0: Von Miller on what he brings to Dallas, being a good teammate.
1: It was a Hall of Fame for that. Like, I'm going to the Hall of Fame first ballot. To be honest, it's not. I'm probably the best teammate that ever played in the National Football League, and I say that with all confidence in the world. My ability to get people around me to play at a level that they wouldn't normally play at, like, I don't think nobody does that like me.
0: Miller started practice this week after getting a one-year, $7.5 million deal from the Cowboys.
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0: about the NBA, which we're doing on Thursday afternoon. Joining us from Los Angeles, California, Dave McMenamin.
1: What's up, Brian? What's up, Tim?
0: And that is Dave jumping in front of me and introducing from Dallas, Texas, Van McMahon.
2: Howdy, partners. I like the backyard, Mac 10. I mean, going for the Slater vibes there.
1: Yeah, that's jungly. This is one with nature in the off season. That's one, something we can all strive to try to achieve.
0: Well, there's another guy in LA in a good mood right now, and that's James Harden. Because today he signed a 3-year, $97 million fully guaranteed contract with the Cavs with a player option. God bless America.
2: Well, listen, you know, he worked with him and it worked out well for him.
0: We'll talk about that aspect of it in a few minutes here. But, so we had a mid-August sign and trade. I'm going to tell you, like, I just want to be real here. Like, there's some good agenting that has been done, here, because for Rich Paul and his, you know, colleagues at Clutch to pull off getting Peyton Watson signed and traded in the middle of August with no cap space out there in a fight where the Cavs had to do a 5-team trade to execute it. Like, seriously, you can say whatever you want. You can say I'm pandering. Go ahead. I don't really care. If you say that, you don't know. That's pretty good work by Rich Paul, and Peyton Watson comes out of this pretty good considering the landscape. He gets 4 years and $88 million with a player option. I don't understand why everybody and their brother gets a player option these days, but that's out of the barn and down around the corner. McMahon, Peyton Watson gets 4 years, $88 million. The Cavs do all kinds of different things to get this player. There's a lot of aspects of this to go through. The Cavs aspect, the Nuggets aspect, the Clippers aspect. Let's start with the Cavs.
2: I want to start with my aspect.
0: Okay.
2: I had a bet with Bontemps that Peyton Watson would get more than mid-level. This is significantly more than mid-level. So just as soon as the NBA league office gets done with this aspiration investigation, I'm going to ask them to determine whether Bontemps, as a team employee, can still pay off a bet that he made before he was hired. So there's that. But yeah, for the Cavs, listen, man, this didn't come without a cost and, you know, the 2031 pick. Okay. But the cost, you know, as you mentioned, when you basically very accurately forecasted this deal on our last pod, is they really thinned out the depth of the roster. And I think you can kind of look at it as they need Peyton Watson to come in and be an upgrade to the combined production of Max Strus, who was hurt most last year, but Max Strus and Dean Wade. Now, if he produces like he did last year, which unfortunately was cut short due to injuries, then I think this is going to be a pretty sweet deal for them. He's obviously a young guy, extremely athletic. I think they have one of the best defensive front courts in the league now, putting him alongside Evan Mobley and Jared Allen. And then last year he had a great really good breakout offensive season where he shot at almost 50% from the floor and better than 40% from 3-point range, a much higher volume than he had in the past, but he got paid on a pretty small sample size of production.
0: Yeah. Dave, in January and February before he got his hamstring injury. Now there were other injuries being affecting the Nuggets at the time, which is one of the reasons why he got the opportunity. But in January and February, Peyton Watson went on an 18-game stretch where he started all 18 games. He averaged 36 minutes. So this is a guy who's averaged in the low to mid-20s before that. So he was getting full-on starters minutes. Was probably, I don't have this looked up, he probably was averaging, he was probably one of the NBA leaders in minutes during that stretch because the Nuggets just didn't have depth and they were banged up. So he was averaging 36 minutes. In that stretch, he averaged 21 points. And shot 45% from three. He always also averaged 5 rebounds and 3 assists. And so the question really is that 18 game stretch before he pulled his hamstring, is that the current Peyton Watson? Is that Peyton Watson 4 years into his career, now age 23, heading into his prime, 6'8", excellent shot blocker for a wing. Is that the Peyton Watson? Cause if that's Peyton Watson, Dave, the Cavs doing a 5-team trade and giving away a whole bunch of players, that's a hell of a pickup. Or is Peyton Watson the guy who he was before and after that, which is a guy who's a quality piece, a starter quality piece, but averages, you know, 12, 13 points and has for his career shot under 40% from three.
1: Well, do they want him to be that guy who had those numbers for the 18 games? Because part of it, as you alluded to, was because of the reason Nuggets had players who were also out during that stretch. So he was thrust into a larger role. What they want him to be is a dynamic two-way threat who can also be a clamp down defender on the perimeter when you already have Mobley and Allen patrolling down in the paint, be able to make open shots. But I mean, the ball's going to be in Donovan Mitchell's hands and James Harden's hands. He's, I think for sure, third on that pecking order in terms of shot attempts per game. Now, obviously in transition, you want to get him the ball. He can finish 6'8", long, good athlete, get him to the foul line. You know, obviously those type of scenarios to get his touches and get his minutes, get his kind of numbers that way. But I think what the Cavs got is just an addition of talent when, as you mentioned, they had lost some talent. And as good as Max Strus was the first year after they acquired him from Miami, he was not really a part of their team last year. And so in this particular deal, you are giving up the future first round pick, but you're not really giving up a player that last year's team relied on.
0: Well, so here's the thing. So during that stretch of games, because of the injuries the Nuggets had, including, you know, Jokic being out, the ball was in Peyton Watson's hand. So his usage rate in December, you know, I'm slicing the season up, but in December when he was a starter and playing 28 minutes a game, his usage rate was 17. Mm-hmm. Okay. His usage rate in January when he played all those games and all those minutes, his usage rate jumped to 27. So part of the reason why he got that huge surge in output was because the Nuggets were in trouble. They put the ball in his hand and said, Peyton, you know, make some plays for us. And he did.
2: He kept them afloat.
0: And I'm going to say this. Let's take a look at the Cavs roster now, because here's the thing. This trade, it looks like Max Strus, a first and a second for Peyton Watson, but that's not really what the Cavs did. Yeah. If you look at where they were to start the offseason, and they were a second apron team last year, okay? But they let Dean Wade walk in free agency. They let Keon Ellis walk in free agency. They trade Dennis Schroeder. They did two moves basically to get off Dennis Schroeder's money. They traded for Trey Mann, and then they flipped Trey Mann for Cam Whitmore, who they waived and stretched. And those same series of transactions got off of Schroeder's money. But still, they had to get off of Schroeder's money to enable them to sign and trade for Peyton Watson, because you're hard capped under the first apron if you acquire a player, sign and trade. So even though those players didn't go to Denver, those players came off the Cavs roster to make it happen. So really, the Cavs are down Ellis, Strus, Wade, Schroeder, okay, and the first round pick, the unprotected 2031 first round pick. All of those things came off their roster. So here's what's left. Now they do have two roster spots, and I expect them to fill those roster spots. But as we sit here right now, their starting point guard is James Harden. Their backup point guard is Craig Porter, who's been at times backup for them, but has been mostly a third string guard. Maybe he's going to be really good. That's their backup point guard. Their backup three behind Peyton Watson is Mario Hezonja, who has a non-guaranteed contract, who's coming over after 6 years playing in Europe. I don't even know if he's going to work. And then other than that, you have Jalen Tyson and Sam Merrill. Those are like their 2-3 backups. So behind Donovan Mitchell and Peyton Watson, it's Sam Merrill, Mario Hezonja, Jalen Tyson. I'll throw in Tyrese Proctor, who was their second round pick, in 2025. Like, maybe he's ready to play minutes, but I was just going to say, 2 years ago when the Cavs, had that 60 win season, if you remember that roster that they had, okay, they had, you know, Donovan Mitchell and Evan Mobley and Jared Allen, but their backups were Ty Jerome, who got six man of the year votes. DeAndre Hunter, who I know had a bad year last year and got traded, but he got six man of the year votes. Dean Wade, who's the starter most of last year. Caris LeVert, still a key rotation player in the NBA. Sam Merrill, Isaac Okoro. They had like 11 or 12 players that they really could rely on. So here's their bench now. Craig Porter, Jalen Tyson, Sam Merrill, and their two backup bigs, behind Evan Mobley and Jared Allen as of today. Now they have roster spots, but you know, take a look at their free agents. It's when you do a deal that creates roster spots and you need minimums in July, you know, you have a choice. When you do that deal in August, you know, your choices are way down. Their backup bigs, McMahon, do you even know who their two backup bigs are? And I'm not trying to put you on the spot. If you
2: Thomas
0: can tell
2: Bryant's
0: me who
2: it's one of them.
0: Thomas Bryant is their backup center. If you know who their backup four is, by the way, I couldn't probably do this for other teams. I couldn't tell you the Mavericks too deep. Their backup four as of right now is Naquan Tomlin, who was on a two-way to start last season.
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16: Hey, Jimmy, join me Monday at 3. We're going to recap a preseason game 2. Falcons and the Colts, Stephen Holder, and so much more with the Fever. Don't miss a second. Monday at 3.

0: All right. That's right. Anyway, let's move on, McMahon, to the Nuggets part of this. So here's the thing. The Nuggets, from what I understand, offered Watson around 4 years and $70 million. Was reported elsewhere, but I checked on it. Mm-hmm. I'm not sure it was at $70 million. It might have been a hair under. And they offered him that deal before.
1: So call it 17 a year.
0: Okay. They offered that deal before the Thunder put them to the test with Spencer Jones on that $6 million a year deal. And here's the thing. From what I am told, the Nuggets had options to trade Cam Johnson and get him off of their books. There were teams that were willing to do that where they wouldn't have been penal to them, that they could have moved Cam Johnson. I'm not sure that they could have moved Christian Brown for value. Brown was injured all last year, has a $100 million contract that's just starting. They probably could have traded him, but not for actual, like, one of the things that they do. But they could have traded Cam Johnson, and they could have not matched on Spencer Jones, okay? They made the decision to keep those two guys. And not that Jones and Watson are exact apples to apples, because obviously one's $16 million and one's $20 million. They had options on their plate, just like the Thunder, okay? If the Thunder had wanted to keep Lu Dort, there were options that existed for them to do that, okay? I know that the Thunder gave this Valentine to Lu out the door and all this stuff, but at the end of the day, the Thunder chose a different path than Lu Dort. Mm-hmm. Obviously, the Nuggets are now in the second apron. They were not going to be able to keep this entire team together, okay? Here's the nuance. Were they willing to keep Peyton Watson? Yes. That's why they offered him a multi-year contract for $17-ish million a year. Mm-hmm. But there was a threshold in where they preferred the Cam Johnson, Spencer Jones duo and Brown. I'll put that in there too, but I don't think Brown was really moving this summer. No. And they chose that pathway. Well, so make of that what you will.
1: Let's talk about the pathway they chose last summer. You know, if you want to talk about what's happened to the Nuggets roster, you got to go back to really last fall. And that's when Christian Brown got a 5-year, $125 million extension, and they couldn't come to an agreement with Peyton Watson, who at the time wanted like mid-level money, wanted like $14 million a year, and the Nuggets wouldn't go a dollar over $10 million, was my understanding. Look, hindsight's 20/20. They had to do all over again. They had to give him Peyton Watson his $14 million. And waited on Christian Brown and, you know, been in discussions with him, and they'd probably been able to keep them both. But that's not the way that things played out.
0: Well, it might have been Christian Brown who was in a restricted free agent quagmire. It might have been deemed that one of them was going to be gone anyway.
1: Right. And, you know, the Spencer Jones thing was a tricky little curveball thrown by Sam Presti that added to it. You know, there was all this noise about the Nuggets are willing to keep everybody, pay everybody, you know, pay the whatever luxury tax bill. Even after losing Peyton Watson, who was, you know, one of their five best players, Tim Hardaway, who was the sixth man of the year candidate, even after losing those two guys from last year's roster, they have a $75 million tax bill that's staring them in the face, and they're over the second apron. To get bounced in the first round and get worse. And by the way, they got bounced in the first round by a really wounded Timberwolves team. Remember, Ant got hurt in that series. Dante DiVincenzo, unfortunately, went down with an Achilles. By the way, Peyton Watson did not play in that series. And, you know, there were some folks with the Nuggets who were kind of looking at that situation sideways, saying he's putting business above the team right now. I didn't see the MRIs. I couldn't tell you whether that's true or not, but this is a bad, bad summer for the Denver Nuggets, man. They're really expensive.
0: Well, and let's not forget that Jokic did not extend, whatever however you want to spin that.
1: Yeah. And look, everything Joker has said, every indication from him is he is not ever going to consider leaving Denver as long as he's wearing an NBA uniform.
2: You speak Serbian, Tim?
1: I don't. But I, okay.
2: I haven't heard him say it in English yet. That's all I'm saying.
1: Sure. No, he said it in English. He said it.
2: Okay.
1: Not this summer, but
2: right.
1: Here's the thing though. None of that stuff is binding, and there damn sure are going to be teams that are hoping that he either changes his mind or, you know, call it what you want. And there's a ton of pressure on the Nuggets. There's pressure on the front office. There's pressure on the coaching staff. There's pressure on ownership. And that's regardless of Joker's contractual situation. You have one of the greatest players of all time who took you to the top of the mountain, and you are in serious danger of essentially wasting the rest of his career.
2: I think the question that you have to ask, though, is we know how great he is. And of course, every superstar, as we've seen, you know, Brian and I in particular covering LeBron, if you're that great, the pursuit is to try to add much talent around you because it just opens up your window that much longer and that much wider. However, at what point do we say that they've done everything they can to field the team around him to the point where they're in the second apron? And this could become a Milwaukee situation where you just have a finite amount of time in order to have enough resources to put around a player like that.
1: Or I'll give you another example. It becomes a Dirk situation where even if Joker stays, he's staying and it's awesome. It's a one franchise legend. He's loyal, but he doesn't have a chance to compete for a championship for the rest of his prime into his twilight. You know, and not only have they gone in the second apron and done all these things, this pick that they got from Cleveland is now the only tradable pick that they have. And by the way, do you know who owns their 27 and 29 picks from two separate deals? I'll give you one guess.
0: OKC, I think.
1: Of course.
2: There you go. Right.
0: Well, by the way, the reason they had no tradable first was because they traded. So they were cutting payroll last year. So in the transaction they made, so Cam Johnson makes $23 million this year. Okay. And that's that, you know, that's a factor that what, you know, that's essentially what probably is slightly less, probably slightly more than Watson, but essentially that's the same salary slot. But Michael Porter Jr., who they traded for Cam Johnson, he makes $40 million this year.
1: Yeah.
0: And the differential in those two salaries was one of the reasons, one of the primary reasons that Denver included a first round pick to Brooklyn as part of that deal. So, you know, that was a factor.
1: Yeah. And it's tough when you are a team that should be contending, wants to be contending, and you're having to give up a pick to get off money.
0: By the way, speaking of Jokic, as we speak, Jokic is playing a friendly with the Serbian national team in Belgrade against Team France.
1: That's a pretty high profile friendly.
0: Yeah. So they're, so, the windows, in here coming up in a week or so, the windows to qualify for the World Cup next summer in Qatar are happening. And so some high profile players are playing for their teams because it's hard to qualify out of Europe. And, I was talking to a scout who was at the game, and, Rudy Gobert is playing and, alongside Victor. And, Victor was, by the way, named, French national team captain.
2: Captain.
0: Which isn't a surprise, but, you know, there's some older guys on that. Like Evan Fournier is on the team. And, you know, there's some guys who've won real medals and real stuff for the French.
1: Wemby's won a real medal for the French.
0: Silver. That's right. By the way. So anyway, I was talking to a scout and he told me, not that this should be a surprise, McMahon, but he told me that, Rudy Gobert looks in spectacular condition.
1: I mean, Rudy, one thing you can criticize him all you want. One thing the guy does is keeps himself in phenomenal shape.
0: Yeah. It's actually halftime. And also the scout that I'm texting with told me that Jokic was in good shape as well. And, it's a 1-point game at half. I'd like to.
1: Hey, Joker better be in good shape because he's playing 47 minutes a game. Actually, the one rotation player they brought in this year is Marvin Bagley III, who, you know, he can score off the bench, but he's a journeyman.
0: Listen, the Cavs need another big man, and Kevin Love is out there, and that's a guy to keep an eye on for Cleveland. I think the Cavs would love to have Marvin Bagley. They should have tried to get him in that deal. Real quick on the Wolves as an aside. Watch the Wolves in the next couple of days, because now that here's the thing. There's been some reporting. I don't know who to give credit to, but I think there's a possibility.
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16: I'm Marty Hausberger. Baseball on ESPN Radio. The Phillies are all over the Cardinals, 12-2 in the ninth. Bryce Harper has a 3-run homer. Kyle Schwarber has also gone deep for the Phillies. Shohei Ohtani faced teammate Will Smith in live batting practice today, but there's no definitive timeline for the two-way superstar to return to pitching for the Dodgers. Ohtani threw 30 pitches, gave a thumbs up after that workout. Pirates lead the Dodgers in the fourth right now, 3-1. The Browns' Shedeur Sanders outperformed Deshaun Watson at quarterback today in a 31-7 loss to Buffalo. Coach Todd Monken, though, on if he needs another week to name a starter.
17: Again, I'll wait till we see it tomorrow. Again, I'm going to just wait till then. Till I get a chance to watch the tape, talk to the staff.
16: Sanders 9 of 11 for 74 yards with a touchdown and a pick. Watson just 5 of 12 for 36 yards and an interception. He was booed by the Cleveland fans who haven't seen him at home since 2024. Watson called the booing disrespectful and personal. The Rams dominated the Saints on both sides of the ball. Alex Cook, a 100-yard interception return for a touchdown, and Stetson Bennett got it done to quarterback.
18: 3rd and 6, ball on the right hash. 2 receivers to the left, 1 to the right. Connors in the backfield. Bennett flush to the right. He's going to tuck it and run at the 5. Into the end zone! Touchdown, Rams!
16: George Sedano on 710 ESPN LA. Rams win 34-0. Bennett threw for 181 yards. WNBA, the Liberty lead the Fever 71-67 in the third.
7: Hey, it's Evan Cohen. 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I'll tell you whether I think Sam Darnold has what it takes to lead Seattle back to a Super Bowl. 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

0: So my favorite topic, Jonathan Kuminga.
1: I mean, the Wolves, listen, if he's going to play for the minimum, and he absolutely should go to Minnesota because he can walk into probably a starting job at the four.
0: Right. So it's still open. There's still a window there, Dave, for the Lakers to do a Kuminga sign and trade using Jaden Hardy. But my thing on the whole Jonathan Kuminga sign and trade thing is that for the Hawks to do a sign and trade, they're going to probably end up in the tax unless you can ship someone to a third team who has to be paid. And I've just been very doubtful that unless the Hawks are in love with the situation that they're going to end up, you know, signing and trading Kuminga. The other thing with Kuminga is a sign and trade has to be 3 years. It doesn't have to be fully guaranteed, but it can't be player options. It'll be team options. And so if Kuminga can't get a contract number that he likes in the first year, even if it's a more money, this is one thing that Lakers fans, you know, the Lakers fans have been sort of putting Kuminga on their team in their head. And look, maybe it does get done, but Kuminga, he wouldn't control his contract. And that first year salary, even if it's higher, would be less than he thinks his value is, right or wrong. So if the Timberwolves, now that these other doors are closing, if the Timberwolves can close that deal, McMahon, and land Jonathan Kuminga, that would be not that, you know, you guys know how I feel about Kuminga. I think he's a highly talented, flawed player.
1: Are you representing Kuminga now?
0: If Kuminga ends up...
2: Might as well shout out his agent now, too, because we've already gone through the roster of everybody else in the league.
0: Yeah.
1: I don't know if he wants to shout you.
0: Like I said, I am inviting scorn, and I don't even have to invite it with Dave. Dave will just give it, will just dole it out. I am inviting scorn, talk about the agenting. I agree, but this is... You know, my job is to watch the league and talk about it. I'm seeing agenting.
2: Can I ask you a question, Brian? Or am I interrupting you? Okay. So for Kuminga, obviously this decision will bring forth a salary for 26-27. But to me, it's more about the next 5 years beyond that, right? What he's going to be in this league. In order to achieve that, what does he need?
3: Opportunity.
2: Opportunity touches, right? He wanted out of Golden State. Because there weren't enough touches. Lakers willingly let
3: goal changed every other day.
2: Yeah. Sure. But that was a big part of it, was not getting the touches. Mm-hmm. The Lakers parted ways with LeBron James. And part of that equation was, well, now the ball is, it's clearly through Luka Doncic. Is that the best situation for him to then set up himself for the next 5 years? I don't know. I feel like it could be a similar situation where he finds himself as, where's the opportunity?
3: Well, and again, in Minnesota, there's a clear void at the four that you can slot him into the starting lineup between Jaden McDaniels and Rudy Gobert, with LaMelo Ball and Ant in the backcourt. And, you know, it's a pretty defined, like, hey, we need you in this role. And if you're going to sign a prove it contract, which it would have to be, obviously, then, okay, let me prove myself as a guy who's going to be playing 30-plus minutes per game, you know, for a team that is probably going to play fast and you know, be a fun team, be a team that's going to be a playoff team. And the role it's not as clear with the Lakers. Luka's more ball dominant than Ant or LaMelo, but more so it's just like, you know, they signed Mamu and, you know, it's just a little bit more crowded. So again, I'm not the highest guy in the world on Kuminga, but if Minnesota can get him for the minimum, I think that's a deal that makes sense for both sides.
0: When you talk about, I had an agent tell me something very funny. I would never quote him. The thing about it is that it can be dangerous for a player whenever he takes the minimum, because he sends the salary, or even if it's not the minimum, it's vastly below his market. Because it ends up being sort of a hole you have to dig yourself out of. And so you hear agents say, I can't let my player take the minimum, you know, even if it makes sense. So that's something that Kuminga's got to do. But I was talking to this agent and he was saying this. He's like, you got to be careful taking the minimum, especially if you're in your 20s. And I was like, well, you know, there are examples of players who have taken the minimum when their market has been low and then they've rebuilt their value. I'll give you a recent example, which is Kelly Oubre.
3: I thought you were going to say Gary Trent Jr.
0: Well, that's what the guy said. The guy, the we you jumped the thing. He's like, yeah, look at Gary Trent. Which, where is that on the NBA's investigation?
1: I told you. Digest. Determined. They have to pay the contract.
0: No, I know, but, well, I know it's funny, but I'm saying on the NBA's, process of, you know, they're investigating Kawhi. They're trying to deal with, you know, the Lakers situation, which we'll talk about in a second. They're doing, trying to do expansion. They're trying to
1: figure out if Bontemps is going to pay off his bets.
0: trying to do NBA Europe, you know, the Kawhi trade, like, you know, if Kawhi gets traded or whatever, that, I mean, that's all part of aspiration. Where is the Gary Trent? Like, you know, where's the Gary Trent hoping, investigation?
1: They're mad that we're talking about it because they're hoping people forget it. Because they're like, right. Look, the Bucks are on TV for like, I think the Bucks are on TV for the first half of a game in February, and that's it.
0: You know what was fascinating? And, it is what it is, but, when the TV schedule came out, mm-hmm. that, Zion Williamson and the Pelicans only had two games. And, you know, not I mean, that long.
1: One, you can't count on him being on the floor.
0: No, I know.
1: They're not good.
0: Criticizing it. I'm just saying.
1: You know, when Zion's on the floor, he's still exciting, but you like can't bank on him being there. And there's, you know, like there's just not the buzz from him has been gone for a long time. Hey, can we go back a little bit though? Can we discuss the potential fit of DeRozan with the Nuggets? Cause I think it's honestly pretty clunky.
0: Well, I mean, the Nuggets need space. And by the way, this is a classic case. You know, DeRozan is, you know, going to be moving into a minimum zone. But go ahead.
1: In his late 30s, and he'd be moving into a bench role for the first time in his career, which honestly is the role that I thought would be best suit him for a while. But he would, you know, he decided he wanted to be a number one or number two option. And I get it. Like they need bench scoring. They need a guy who can prop up the offense. And give it some kind of life in the 14 minutes or so that Joker's sitting. But I don't think you can play DeRozan with Joker because DeRozan needs the ball. He doesn't space it. He's not a cutter. He doesn't do any of the things you need to really thrive off of Joker. And then that duo defensively stinks worse than morning breath after a 12 pack of Coors Light. Like my God. So I'm just saying, like, I get it. Like, it's not exactly, there's not just a ton of guys sitting out on the market, but like the idea that DeRozan would salvage the summer for the Nuggets. I don't think so, man.
0: Well, I don't think it would salvage it, but you know, I would be interested to watch the two man game because they're both very effective. One thing about DeRozan, he moves well off the ball and he gets to the line.
1: Doesn't move well off the ball? I don't know.
2: I mean, he loves getting to that kind of mid-range, mid-post area and operate out of there. And a lot of times the Nuggets run.
0: Well, he doesn't move well off the ball like he's JJ Redick or Rip Hamilton. I mean, he's not running floppy, but I'm just saying like Dave said, he gets into position.
1: Yeah.
0: So
1: off the drill.

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1: But then I actually thought it was, I had one executive tell me the team that I like business the most out of this was the Clippers.
2: Yeah, I mean, he's a solid rotation player. You know, hopefully he can be healthy this year. Solid rotation player for a team that there's no benefit in the Clippers being bad. Guess who owns their pick this year?
1: I heard.
2: You know, and they took an actual trade exception and turned it into, you know, a guy who might be a human trade exception. He's an expiring contract. So there could be value in that, you know, as the trade deadline approaches.
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13: Monday on the Fan, we're recapping preseason game number 2, Colts and Falcons. What took place? We'll do it right here, 7 a.m. Everybody have an awesome weekend. Enjoy the great weather.

0: Yeah. All right. Let's move on to the Lakers. Dave, you've done a lot of reporting. You should be taking it easy in August. I feel bad for you.
1: I appreciate that. The sentiment.

0: So there's a lot out there right now. You know, there's three different things with the Lakers right now. One is the fact, obviously, that Josh Kushner and Bob Iger are in the process of buying majority control of the team. Okay. Mm-hmm. That is unaffected by parts 2 and 3 that we are going to discuss here in a second. And that is what is most important for the NBA and the Lakers organization, is that there is going to be a change in controlling owner. I honestly don't fully understand what the contractual obligation of keeping Jeannie Buss as the governor is, but the one thing I know about the NBA is that there's one controlling owner. Now you can come to an agreement that there's a rotation or whatever, but there's one controlling owner. And my understanding is that's going to be, Josh Kushner. Josh Kushner is going to be the controlling owner. Now, Bob Iger's, is that contrary to anything that you've heard, Dave?
1: Josh Kushner lives in Miami, works in New York, has a place in Malibu. Bob Iger's primary residence is in Brentwood.
0: No, I mean, I'm not saying Bob Iger won't be in the office.
2: Kushner will have the largest financial stake. He'll have the largest share.
1: I've heard that. I thought we're talking more.
0: Here's the thing. Like, no matter what anybody wants to say, no matter what anybody wants to announce, like Mark Cuban announced, when he was selling the Mavericks, one of the immutable rules of the NBA is one individual is ultimately the face of the team. Whether or not they want to be the day-to-day operations person, whether or not they want to be the public face of the team or whatever. But that individual typically is the person who has the most money. It's not always the person who has the most money in.
2: Yeah, but the buck stops with one person ultimately. Right.
0: And regardless of what happens with the Buss family, Mark Walter owns 73% of the Lakers. Is that right? Or something like that?
1: I think it's slightly higher than that, yeah.
0: Okay. But that share is on process to transfer to Kushner and Iger's group. And that's, you know, assuming no hiccups, that's going to happen. Okay. That's silo one. Mm-hmm. All right. And how they decide to move forward with the Lakers is a big giant story in the NBA and will be something we watch very closely. Now, Dave, part two, which is the Buss family drama, which I know is a couple of days old now. But you have done a lot of reporting on this and have lived it for decades. I have some things I want to say, but I'll wait for you to follow you.
1: Well, I love this line that someone told me yesterday. It was, if somehow Jeannie Buss gets through this current fiasco and still remains the acting governor, Adam Streisand deserves the next statue outside of Crypto.com Arena in Star Plaza. Because this is mired in muck and red tape and, quite frankly, the logical side of things. When you consider that in 2025, when the Buss family agreed to sell their stake to Walter, sources tell me there was a provision agreed to by all the siblings called a tag-along provision. Basically, if Walter sells at any point, we can roll in our shares to that sale at the new valuation. Now, of course, Jeannie Buss or any other siblings could have foresaw that it only being a 10-month ownership period for Mark Walter. But that's what it turned out to be. Jeannie Buss's lawyer, Streisand, is contending that back in 2017, when there was another round of family drama, it was determined by the court that if the Buss siblings were to sell at any point, three trustees out of the six would have to sign off on it. Jeannie Buss, who used to run the Lakers Youth Foundation, Joey Buss, who was instrumental with the Lakers G League team over the years, and Jeannie would be the three trustees. However, in the 8 years since that court agreement, not only did they agree to the tag-along provision, but Jeannie Buss has ousted two of those trustees from the organization in Jeannie and Joey. So if this ever goes in front of a judge, the judge would have all this information to consider and weigh and meet out. And at the end of the day, it still seems somewhat implausible to me that the conclusion wouldn't be that 5/6, the majority, vast majority wants to sell this thing. and I'm not going to be the judge to step in front of that sale.
0: Right. Well, we also are not legal specialists.
1: Right. And, well, certainly not.
2: And look, the legal argument, like, I went to college for 8 years, but I sure as hell ain't a lawyer. I don't, like, whatever, man. But just the common sense argument here, like, I thought the statement that, that Shams got from the bus five, which is going to be the most, like, remember the Hamptons five? Now we've got the bus five.
1: The bus five.
2: But, yeah. But the bus five statement ended with, it is time to use this opportunity to move on and exit gracefully while we still can. Now, you can argue whether they still can, but, like, it is damn sure time to move on.
0: Well, that's one thing that Jeannie has going to have to weigh here about whether what she wants her role to be going forward. And that's something that's a conversation that can be with Bob Iger and Josh Kushner.
2: Yeah, the NBA succession show needs to end. Like, well, we need the show's finale.
0: What's amazing is there's been two shows about the Buss family in the last 5 years. Mm-hmm. The HBO show and then the Netflix show, which is like the Jeannie Buss story. And neither of them are going to be the best one, which is going to be about this.
2: The documentary. But let me ask you this. If you're Josh Kushner, and Bob Iger, I know Iger said, you know, basically, we welcome Jeannie, love it. But he left a pretty wide, little lane of wiggle room with less things change. Why would they want her still there? Well, like, this is just a mess.
0: Here's the thing. At the end of the day, this is very basic, but very important. The difference between a year ago and now is that a year ago, the Buss family was the majority shareholder. Mm-hmm. And now they're not. Okay. The deal that Mark Walter made with the Buss families, with Jeannie, he had to make that deal because they were the ones deciding the control share.
1: That's right.
0: Now they are not. Okay. So one of the immutable facts I talked about with NBA ownership is there's one control owner. Another immutable fact is if you're a minority owner, you are just that. You are to be seen and not heard. Now, Jeannie worked out this deal and it was an incredible deal for her. But at the end of the day, if you are a minority shareholder, you get good tickets. And that's just the truth. Okay. Yeah. I know a guy who, is a very small owner of an NBA team, is a sliver of a team. And he will call me and ask me what his team is doing because he's 100% completely in the dark. Okay.
2: Mark Cuban?
0: I to this day don't understand, you know, Mark Cuban, who's one of the most forward thinkers in the league for the last 20 years, how his viewpoint of that was so wild.
1: Brian also said he's a small owner. Mark's probably like 6 feet tall. So gotta be.
0: Anyway.
2: But like, so let me ask you this.
0: Hold on.
2: Okay, go on.
0: So hold on. So that's one thing. This is now it's a significant share of the team. You know, 18% of the Lakers is a ton of money.
2: Yeah, divided by six is like 330 some odd million a piece.
0: Right. Okay. Secondly, Adam Streisand, her attorney, is an excellent attorney. I do not want to ever go against him in a court of law. He has successfully argued for Jeannie in the past, and his interpretation of their family trust, which he is obviously an expert in, has delivered a winning argument. Okay. And his interpretation of this, and I'm not going to get into the chapter and verse of it because I'm not an expert, but his interpretation of this might end up being correct in front of a judge and they may win. But here's what I know. Okay. Actions over words. What I know is this. When it came time to sell the Lakers to Mark Walter's group, it wasn't Jeannie Buss who made the decision. She had to get a vote.
1: Mm-hmm.
0: Okay.
1: Interesting.
0: And here's time to sell it again. It's not going to, well, I'm not going to.
2: Five is pretty tough numbers.
0: Right. But last year, she made this maneuver with her brothers, which broke some of her family's hearts and ruined. Baxter Holmes did a story about all this that was excellent, I think, back in January or February. But she had to have the votes a year ago to sell. All right. Thank you for listening and watching to the Hoop Collective. We'll talk to you next week.
2: Adios, Mingos.

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7: This is SportsCenter. Marty Houseberger, the Phillies got off to a good start against St. Louis tonight on ESPN Radio and never looked back.
8: Matthews the pitch, swinging a line drive to left, sinking, and it drops in front of Baez for a hit. Schwarber rounding third, and the throw to the plate is cut off at third by Jordan. And a two-out RBI single, and Alec Boehm with a two-out knock, and the Phillies lead 1-0.
7: Roxy Bernstein on the call. Philadelphia scored three in the first, four in the third in a 12-3 win. The Braves lost to Milwaukee 4-1, so Atlanta's lead over Philly in the NL East is down to three games. In his first home game since tearing his right Achilles tendon in October 2024, Browns quarterback Deshaun Watson was met with loud boos today.
9: I think the whole world knows it has nothing to do about the performance. It's a little bit personal than that, so I think that's a... It's a disrespectful thing. I'm going to keep whatever I feel with me and my family internally on how I feel about that. Just move on.
7: Watson struggled against the Bills, going 5 for 12 for 36 yards and a pick and a 31-7 loss. Shedeur Sanders much better behind center for Cleveland. The coach Todd Monken said afterwards he'd have to look at the tape before he's ready to name a starter for the season opener. Right now, the Bengals lead the Bears 17-9 in the third, and the Eagles are up on the Patriots in the third 14-10. Sources told ESPN's Pete Thamel today that Missouri star running back Ahmad Hardy will not be available for the start of the season as he still has not practiced after being shot in the leg.
10: Hey, it's Evan Cohen. Coming up Monday, Sam Darnold and the Seahawks are trying to repeat as champions this year. But I'll tell you whether or not I think they have enough pieces in place to actually get it done. It's on Sportsmanlike, 6 a.m. Eastern, right here on ESPN Radio, ESPN2, and ESPNU.
11: 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We'll break that down and recap the weekend in sports. 10-1 in the Fan.
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13: And whether it's 2026, whether it's 2019, whether it's 2008, the Cleveland Browns quarterback situation remains convoluted, complex, and as head-scratching as humanly possible. I promise you one thing, over these next 4 hours, Andre Snellings and myself, Lance Meadow, will have a lot more answers than perhaps what is happening under center in Cleveland. We welcome you into Game Night here on ESPN Radio, the ESPN app, Sirius XM Channel 80. 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Multiple ways you can interact with us here on the program. You give us a ring at 888-729-3776, 888-SAY-ESPN, on social media as well. He is at Professor Driz. That's D-R-Z at the end of Professor. See, we spell everything out here. I'm at Lance Meadow. One word, last name, M-E-D-O-W. A lot to tackle. We're certainly going to start with the Cleveland Browns. Deshaun Watson versus Browns fans and Shedeur Sanders somehow in the mix too. Dre, we know that he started preseason game number one, so Sanders continued the rotation today. He looked somewhat of the part against the Buffalo Bills. As you look at his numbers, Sanders was 9 of 11 for 74 yards, a touchdown, an interception. Watson, though, then came in, played into the fourth quarter. It was not pretty. 5 of 12 for 36 yards and an interception. And I'm not surprised that Todd Monken is not so quick to announce who is going to be his starter thus far.
14: Yeah, so, I mean, it's been an interesting scenario. You laid out how the Browns always seem to have a quarterback issue or controversy. In this case, though, you've got a veteran who hasn't played up to the level of his contract, but is still on a massive contract in Deshaun Watson, versus the second year guy. He's, you know, essentially coming off his rookie season, that at least has the potential to wonder, could he be a quarterback of the future? So for me, as someone outside of the Browns organization looking in, it doesn't seem like this should be a hard decision, right? You know, it feels like the Browns are not if Deshaun Watson plays up to par, we're going to be a champion type team. It seems like they're building for the future. So the way that Shedeur played today, to just solidifies to me that if I were making the decision, that's where I would go. But the fact that not only did Deshaun Watson have a bad day, on the field, but the interview that you alluded to and the way he seemed to be, making his next enemy, the Cleveland Brown fan base, today was a really bad day for the Deshaun Watson should be the Browns starting quarterback, train.
13: Well, that's a perfect segue, Dre. Let's get right to it. And before we play you this audio from Deshaun Watson, just in terms of providing some context, remember, when he tore his Achilles in 2024, the fans were cheering that he got hurt. So there is that baggage that he somewhat references based on them booing his performance in the loss to the Buffalo Bills. Here is Watson's reaction to the dog pound.
9: Man, I didn't have no reaction. I think the biggest thing is, I think you guys know too, and I think the whole world knows, it has nothing to do about the performance. It's a little bit personal than that. So I think that's it's a disrespectful thing. I'm going to keep whatever I feel with me and my family internally on how I feel about that. Just move on.
15: But don't you think, Deshaun, that winning and playing better would eliminate some of that booing?
9: Last time I played on this field, I tore my Achilles. And that same fan base, they cheered when I got hurt. So does that have to do with, or does that have to do with anything about performance? When a person get hurt, especially for your own city, and they cheer.
13: Well, he's referencing, of course, the off-the-field issues that has overshadowed his tenure thus far in Cleveland. But, Dre, I'll fight back against what Watson just said, because in fairness, if you recall, even before he got hurt, Watson was not playing high-caliber football back in 2024. So I do think there is some substance and stock to the fact that Browns fans are being fueled by, they are dissatisfied with him just as a football player before we get to the other peripheral stuff.
14: Yeah, no, I would agree with that. Like, and it's not like that was an isolated season. Watson, I mean, just candidly, has not played well as the Browns quarterback since he's been the Browns quarterback. When he's been on the field, he has not performed at the level that he had attained for himself back when he was playing with Houston. And he's been injured a lot, so he's been off the field quite a bit as well. So I think you're right. I think that the Browns fans, you know, maybe some are still dissatisfied with his off the field issues that brought him to Cleveland. A lot, I'm sure, are dissatisfied with his performance on the field. And interviews like today, it makes it worse. Like, what struck me was when he talked about it, he said, that fan base cheered when I got hurt. That fan base. Not us, not my fan base. You know what I'm saying? Like, this are the fans of the team that you're trying to be the starting quarterback from. And if the lines are already drawn, you pointed out maybe he has hard feelings, from 2024. But that just, like, nothing about the, today for Deshaun Watson suggested that, he is moving towards being the starting and franchise quarterback for the Cleveland Browns this year.
13: But to your point, it's clearly still eating at him.
14: Yeah.
13: He still takes it personal, what transpired in 2024. I can understand where he's coming from, but I would agree with you. He's not doing anything to make friends with the fan base that he's going to want supporting him if he's lucky enough and fortunate enough to win the job, which brings us then to Todd Monken. So he's seen two preseason games. He has seen consistent results from Watson, which certainly has not helped that quarterback's cause. And Sanders has shown flashes here or there. So Todd Monken, are you inching closer to making a decision?
16: Again, I'll wait till we see it tomorrow. Again, I'm going to just wait till then. Till I get a chance to watch the tape, talk to the staff.
13: If I had a nickel for every time a head coach said, wait till I watch the film and study the tape. Oh, I don't know if I'd have the pleasure of being alongside you, Dre, but we'll save that for another segment perhaps later on in the show. In all seriousness, I was pondering this before Monken even took over the head coaching job, because this is his first head coaching gig, right, yeah, in the National Football League, and he's waited a long time to be in this position. So I was wondering, if you're Monken, are you looking for the guy that gives you the best, quickest results? Meaning, because remember, Cleveland has had a high turnover rate, Dre. I don't need to convince you when it comes to the head coach. Fairness, Stefanski did stay there for a little bit longer than most, but I'm sure Monken, who was a former Cleveland Browns assistant, is saying to himself, I've got to get instantaneous gratification and results, or else they're going to be looking for somebody to replace me. So I would have said on the surface, he's going to go with Watson, because Watson's the more polished option, right? The veteran. Monken's had a great track record with other veteran quarterbacks. That seems to be the sensible move. But now you see him in the preseason. I don't know if that's strong enough to even convince Todd that he should stick with the polished vet.
14: Yeah, no, I agree with you. When he was coming in as the new head coach, I think that was the sense that I had at the time, was, okay, it's probably going to be Watson because he's the vet and honestly, I thought that the Browns might bring in another starting quarterback option this offseason. But when they didn't, it was like, okay, well, he's probably going to go with Deshaun and try to get some wins under his belt early. And also the fact that Deshaun's contract is so large and is fully guaranteed, there has to be, even though Monken is new here, there has to be some inertia in the locker room or in the front office of, can we get some value out of this guy? You know, so for those reasons, I think initially I expected that Watson might be ahead in the clubhouse. But to me, particularly after they made the Myles Garrett trade, I look at this Browns team and they are not set up to win, you know, like to win significantly. And if you're going to be a new coach on a team that's going to be struggling for wins anyway, I feel like you could sell that I'm trying with this new quarterback to see if he can grow into our quarterback of the future or whether we need to try to get another quarterback next year. But, you know, I feel like you could almost have a little bit of grace from both the fan base and the front office if that's the tack you take, as opposed to, well, no, we're going to go out here and try to win with this guy. And then if you don't win with him, you know, like what's the silver lining that you could sell to everyone else?
13: And it does make sense to say, I'm going to take the time to groom the younger quarterback, given the expectations are not through the roof. My only counter to that is, just when you think you're going to have 3 or 4 years in Cleveland, they turn around and laugh back at you. Mm-hmm. So I don't know how much luxury and flexibility he has to operate with. Maybe he should just pull out Dylan Gabriel from his back pocket and name him the starting quarterback, because there is a third quarterback on the roster. It may not be what everybody else expected, but he does have another option if he's not content with either Watson or Sanders. Well, Watson would like to take a page out of the Phillies playbook in turning around the trajectory of a season, because the Phillies have emerged as one of the most dangerous teams in not just the National League, but the majors. What they did tonight, could that get them one step closer to the postseason? That is next on Game Night, ESPN Radio, the all-new ESPN app, and SiriusXM Channel 80.
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11: Hey, this is Rich Eisen. Coming up on Monday, another preseason week is in the books. We'll get you caught up. It's my four down season preview on the 49ers on 93.5 and

0: righties. Breaking ball lifted high in the air to right. Way back there. Hit well and it's gone. 26 for Bryce Harper. Three-run shot. And the Phillies have extended that lead. It's now 11-1.
1: And they would go on to beat the Cardinals 12-3 as the Philadelphia Phillies are riding an 8-game winning streak. That is their longest stretch this season and the longest active in the majors as the Phillies knock it on the door of first place in the NL East. We move along here on Game Night, ESPN Radio, the ESPN app, SiriusXM Channel 80. He is Andre Snellings. I'm Lance Meadow. Thanks so much for staying up late with us. We take you up till 1 a.m. Eastern. And speaking of the red-hot Phillies, a man that was there to watch up close and personal them demolish and beat up on the Cardinals, we bring on right now Doug Glanville, ESPN MLB analyst. And Doug, it's interesting because I remember having you on earlier in the year and we were talking about how the Red Sox and the Phillies were pleasant surprises in turning things around. But I feel as if the conversation with Philadelphia is no longer a surprise. It's, boy, they could actually stun the Atlanta Braves, who lost to the Brewers tonight, and maybe win the division. How realistic do you think the second of those two scenarios is coming to fruition at this stage?
2: Yeah, well, it's very realistic. You think about the expectations going into the season, and they were, you know, certainly one of the favorites to win their division. It just was a rough start. They fired their manager, and things did slowly turn around. And now they're a team that, you know, starting to sort of find their best baseball. You know, the star players that have the offensive capabilities, like Schwarber, Harper, getting on base, starting to hit the home runs. And, you know, really important is that when they made that trade for Luis Arraez at the trade deadline, you know, they put him at second base. They ended up moving Stott from second to third, who's, you know, only had like one error all season. And then they moved Harper to right field and Boehm across the diamond to first. You know, those are a lot of key moves that could really be disruptive to your team defensively or offensively. Well, all those players have produced incredibly on the offensive side. So all that put together is a team that, you know, is on fire, that has a good starting rotation and probably a deeper rotation than the Braves. And that's what makes them so dangerous in terms of catching the Atlanta Braves.
3: Okay, Doug. Well, let's go to their opponents for today, the Cardinals. What do you think will be their biggest X factor down the stretch as they try to see, can they secure a wild card spot in the place in the postseason?
2: Well, part of their challenge is like sustainability. You know, they're a young team. You know, so you get like J.J. Weatherholt, who's leading off a lot. You know, he's getting to the point where, okay, these are August. This is serious. You know, it's a lot of games to rack up. You have a lot of young players on that team. And their pitching depth isn't strong. You know, they pitch a lot to contact, so they need defense. So it's a very, like, high-intensity way to win ball games. You got to defend. You got to catch the ball. You got to minimize your mistakes. You know, that's something that can catch up to them. So they generally have to play kind of perfect Cardinal baseball to stay where they are. And that's hard to do. They've done a great job. So it's a sustainability question. And, you know, right now they have a couple of starters that are down and their depth just isn't there right now.
1: We're talking with Doug Glanville, ESPN MLB analyst. He was on the call for the Phillies and the Cardinals tonight as the Phillies now making it 8 wins in a row. Let's branch out a little bit more with respect to the National League, because I think those races are a bit more intriguing than the American League, Doug, in my opinion. Milwaukee, the first team to get to 80 wins this season. We know the Dodgers are the defending World Series champions. How much has Milwaukee shown you threat-wise based on how strong of a regular season they're having that if they were to meet the Dodgers in the postseason, that they have the weaponry to knock out the defending champs?
2: Well, they do have the weaponry. They are, first of all, they're better than they were last year. And this is a team that went from the winning, you know, their manager under Pat Murphy got to the NLCS. Then the next year they got to the NLDS. So, you know, and actually vice versa, DS and CS. So they got right to the doorstep of the World Series. Then they ran into the Dodgers and Shohei Ohtani and all that. But all those players that have been on this ride with either Pat Murphy or under Pat Murphy as bench coach under Craig Counsell, they have a ton of playoff experience now. They expect it. They know what to expect. And there's a lot of young players that, like Bryce Thring, that actually are very familiar with this. I think they can take that next step. You know, they're not like laden with superstars and household names, and their one weakness that can get them in the postseason, they don't hit a lot of home runs, and that can be like, that takes away the quick strike. But if they hit a couple in there and they pitch, you know, they're talking about a team that is top five in scoring runs. They're also top five in pitching. They're one in a lot of categories. So on paper, this is a good team, and they're executing in the win column. It always comes down to the question, you know, built for the postseason. And if you take the Dodgers that are having a lot of trouble with their bullpen, trying to all these issues, the problem is their bullpen issue is really a regular season issue. It's not necessarily a postseason issue, because you can get your starters to cover, you know, because you don't need all five starters. So you get your four or five guys to cover the innings in the middle, and then you could put your relievers in the right slot. And that's why I'm not super concerned about their bullpen struggles with LA, and that's the question mark for the Brewers when the format is different in the postseason, being able to sustain.
3: Okay, well, before we get to the postseason, as we're going down the stretch, in either league, the AL or the NL, which division do you anticipate kind of being decided the latest? Which race do you think will be the most fun to watch down the stretch?
2: Well, in some ways, there might be two questions. Like, yeah, I look at the American League West, and it's not good. They're struggling, but they're all like bunched together in maybe mediocrity, and that might actually, you know, go to the wire. And it might be a team that's under 500, which is kind of wild. But that's close. But you know, you look at the Phillies Braves race. That's a fun one. The Dodgers are kind of in control. The Yankees, you know, Rays Boston are, you know, a little bit fun. But I see it as like those Western teams. When you look at the Central and you look at the West, they're tight, and they're also teams that beat up on each other. Where one team, if they get hot like the Phillies are right now, they could really create separation and win the division the last week of the season.
1: He is Doug Glanville, ESPN MLB analyst, joining us here on Game Night. Doug, before we let you go, with respect to the American League, and I know you gave us sort of a generic synopsis of what you think, how surprised are you that no team has emerged to really set the tone or standard in a dominant fashion?
2: I mean, I'm surprised because there are teams that potentially could have done that, right? I mean, whether the Yankees, the Rays are always dangerous whenever they have hitting in a given year. They always pitch. They always defend. You know, teams like the Guardian are not dominant. I think the Tigers were disappointing. You know, I mean, you go back and they're still like number one in starter ERA, and that's after trading Skubal and Mize, their 1-2 guys. So they are, you know, they just seem like they could have been better this year. And then you take the Mariners, really disappointing, unbelievable pitching staff. The Astros are kind of playing their game now. So it's a lot of teams that just underperformed. And you know, and Boston coming on finally, but at the same time, just injuries have plagued them. So there's probably more teams in the American League that are just like, what is going on, than there are in the National League. And the National League has really beat up on the American League overall in terms of, you know, a lot of the head-to-head amongst the key teams. So that's where they are. But, you know, some teams probably going to surprise us and get into the postseason and could well make a run. And that's what's going to be really interesting about the American League.
1: Well, that's why you said it's truly wild, and nothing is better and fitting than in terms of a wild card team maybe pulling off the unthinkable as we approach the postseason. Doug Glanville, ESPN MLB analyst, with us here on Game Night. Doug, as always, appreciate the time and the insight, and look forward to talking to you down the road.
2: All right, my pleasure. Thanks for having me.
1: You got it. Doug Glanville weighing in on American League race, which is really wide open. So to his point, any team that gets in at the last second, whether it be in the AL West or whoever survives the Central, no, it is not going to be stunning if they knock on the door of a deep postseason run and ultimately make it to the World Series. It has everything laid out for that to certainly come to fruition in terms of
3: somebody's
1: what we're seeing
3: there
1: across the MLB landscape, without a doubt. Well, the Atlanta Falcons, they are hoping to solidify their quarterback scenario. We'll tackle that next on Game Night.
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0: Good evening, everybody, and welcome to Network Indiana's Indiana Sports Talk. I'm Bob Lovell, and we got a lot going on. Football, talking basketball, racing, baseball. That's all coming up tonight. Right now, though, he's the star of our show, and we're glad he's here. It's Network Indiana's Brad Huber.
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2: Thank you, Coach Lovell. Good to be with you and Christian here on a very busy Saturday night. The top story today, the Indianapolis Colts in preseason game number two. Not a lot of positives at Lucas Oil Stadium today as Atlanta beats the Colts 34-6 today. The two quarterbacks combined for 10 of 23 passing, 86 yards today. Spencer Schrader, the kicker, the lone bright spot. He went 2 of 2 with 53-yard field goal being his long. They will play again next week to wrap up the preseason. The Indiana Fever fell in a comeback effort tonight by New York. They beat the Indiana Fever 109-102. They ended the game on a 9-2 run after the game was tied at 100. Kelsey Mitchell, Aaliyah Boston, Caitlin Clark combined for 68 points. The Fever are now fourth in the WNBA. They did clinch a playoff spot last night with results in last night's game, so the Fever will be playoff bound. The Indy 11, a big rivalry win tonight at the Mike. They beat Louisville City 2-1 today. Bruno Michael Rendon in the 31st minute. Jake Black in the 60th minute. For Network Indiana Sports, I'm Brad Huber.
0: Welcome back, everyone. Glad you're with us. Christian Oates, Brad Huber. In tonight, doing the great work. Brad Huber, I'm glad you're here. Racing in the nation's capital coming up tomorrow. When did you think you'd ever hear of that?
2: Not until, I don't know, 6 months ago, I think, when they announced it.
0: Right.
2: The government wanted to do something to celebrate America's 250th.
0: Right.
2: And, you know, regardless of what you think politically, a cool event in the nation's capital with the start-finish line right in front of the Capitol building. Pitt Road on Pennsylvania Avenue.
0: Right.
2: It goes from the Capitol building towards the White House. So a really cool event. It will be 250 miles, the longest street race in the history of the IndyCar series.
0: Chris, excuse me. Alex Pillow on the pole. Here's the shock. Alex Pillow. Is there any way to... Can anybody beat this guy in anything?
2: It would seem hard to right now. He did struggle at Markham last week, but he could potentially clinch the championship as soon as tomorrow. If he gets enough points, I think it's 100 and, let me try to do math here, 123 points or more ahead of Kyle Kirkwood, David Malukas, and others. If he leads by over 123 points, I think he can clinch it as soon as tomorrow. If not, I think the odds are good that he will clinch it in Milwaukee next weekend.
0: Right. Yeah, they're in this busy time where they're racing every weekend, and so it's not going to take long. All right, you mentioned in your update, Atlanta beats the Colts 34-6 preseason game. I wonder why we play preseason games. I mean, from a coaching standpoint, I understand. I know what it is. You need field time. Guys are fighting for roster spots. I understand all that. But tell me, ask the Colts what they got out of today. Besides frustration.
2: Not much as far as that battle for that second quarterback position behind Daniel Jones. Neither Riley Leonard or Anthony Richardson played well at all today. Riley Leonard was 7 of 14 for 62 yards. Anthony Richardson, he had a better game in New England last week, but 3 of 9, 24 yards today. The other battle is for kicker. Between Spencer Schrader, who's coming back from injury, he had a good showing tonight, or today, I should say. 2 of 2 with a 53-yard field goal being the long for him. So, if anything, maybe some clarity in that kicking battle. Blake Groupie, the other kicker that is going for that kicker spot. But, yeah, I'm not sure there's much clarity after today, to say the least.
0: I hate to be the kind of guy, but they have not made the playoffs in 5 years. Can anybody explain to me how they made themselves better in the offseason?
2: Honestly, yeah, I'm not exactly sure. I mean, they did bring in Keenan Allen.
0: There's your answer.
2: Wide receiver this week.
0: Right. That was a nice move. Good move. My point, obviously, is you didn't make it in 5 years. But tell me why we would be excited that you're going to make it this year.
2: Yeah, to be honest with you, I'm not sure there is a ton of excitement. I know there are jobs on the line. Chris Ballard, Shane Steichen, notably. Chris Ballard, the end of his contract at the end of this year. So it's kind of playoff or die as far as he's concerned. But as far as the lineup, don't think there's really many moves they made this offseason that would really move the needle, you know, that much.
0: Well, we're going to find out on the 13th of this September at Baltimore. Excuse me, Baltimore comes in to Indianapolis for that. Fever, you mentioned it. Tough loss to New York. We're snapping the Fever's win streak. As you pointed out, they clinched the playoff spot. So, you know, good news, bad news kind of situation. But they're until today, had been playing pretty well.
2: Yeah, they had been playing pretty well. They are fourth in the WNBA, locked into the playoffs because of the results that have gone their way in the last week or so. But it's always tough going on the road to play New York, especially there in Brooklyn. Good effort. They fought back, tied it at 100 late in that game, but New York too strong down the stretch. They outscore the Fever 9-2 to secure that win. And they don't have much time to solve because they're right back at it tomorrow night on NBC in Chicago against the Sky. Also, Sky struggling, so a chance for the Fever to try to flip the script and get back to getting another victory tomorrow night.
0: I'm glad you're here tonight. I don't hear you enough, but I'm glad you're here. I hope Holly's well. Hope everything's good. Brad Huber coming up with a top of the hour scoreboard every hour. And on the 15s, as they say, he's with us throughout the night, and we're excited about it. Coming up, short break. We'll come back, talk more racing and ball. This is Network Indiana's Indiana Sports Talk.
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21: 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At Audubon, we help them thrive, so all of us thrive as well. Here, hope takes flight, because progress begins with birds.
0: Welcome back, everyone. This is Network Indiana's Indiana Sports Talk. I always say Greg Rigstraw is the best at what he does. I think we can add to that. He is the busiest guy you know. Started out the day doing the television work, the anchor spot for the Colts and Atlanta matchup in preseason play. Finished his evening at the Mike Carroll Stadium, calling the Indy 11's 2-1 win over to Louisville. And then, because he's such a professional, the penultimate professional, takes time to call a struggling weekend radio show, for which I'm eternally grateful. Greg, thanks so much for the call. Congratulations on a busy day today.
4: Thank you. A struggling weekend radio show that has been around 10 less years than the Colts in Indianapolis. I'm happy to be on with this debut experimental program you have going here.
0: Well, I hope we passed our audition years ago, so I'm just thankful to have a place to be. How's that sound? All right, let's start out with the Colts. I'm in one of those snarky moods tonight. I don't understand why I know why we play preseason games in the NFL. No one has to explain it to me, but a day like today, does anybody get anything out of a day like today, either Atlanta or the Colts?
4: I think Atlanta did. And to be honest with you, this is kind of the pendulum swinging after I thought the Indianapolis Colts had the better of the two practices on Wednesday and Thursday. So This is the day where you did not see starters from either side. Some selected backups did not play in today's game for either Atlanta or the Colts. The Colts don't have any serious, significant injuries other than Daniel Jones, who I think

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1: It's at the Colts Complex.
2: So Grand Park portion of the training camp is done. But preseason practice continues. Haven't seen the schedule yet, but this is as close to resembling, air quotes here, a normal NFL week. In other words, you got 7 days between games. You're probably looking at 3 days of practice next week, maybe Monday, Wednesday, Thursday, some combination of that with playing a Saturday 1 o'clock game. So, again, it's still training camp. It's just a different location.
1: Right.
2: And the other thing, as it alludes to how this game played out today, Bob, we won't see all of the starters. We will see some of the starters because the joint practice this week with the Lions, it's all Colts versus Colts, which means you'll see some of those ones get some reps. With the idea of, hey, you play a little bit on Saturday, then it's 15 days to the season opener against Baltimore.
1: All right, I'm going to need you to hang on through this scoreboard update, okay?
2: I think I can do that, sir.
1: You are a good man. Busiest man. This is the old James Brown line from back in the day. Hardest working man in the business, Greg Rakestraw. Ubiquitous, I think, is a word that comes to mind, too. Trotting out that English degree occasionally. Greg, you can appreciate that. I got to go to it from time to time because I paid a lot of money for it. Greg Rakestraw and I will come back and talk some more ball. We'll talk about Indy 11's win. Continue to talk about the Colts on Indiana Sports Talk.

0: The NTT IndyCar Series is on the streets of the nation's capital in Washington, D.C. this weekend for the Freedom 250. Qualifying earlier today, and points leader Alex Palou will start from the pole tomorrow afternoon when it goes green just after 1 o'clock. The guy chasing him in the points, Kyle Kirkwood, will start to his outside in the second position. Scott McLaughlin and Christian Rasmussen in row number 2. Marcus Ericsson and David Malukas in row number 3. David Malukas, the other guy in the championship fight. Alex Palou could clinch the championship tomorrow if he nets 30 points. He leads by 133 right now. If he leads by 163 at the end of tomorrow, he will be the fifth straight champion for the NTT IndyCar Series. NASCAR out in the Northeast as well at the New Hampshire Motor Speedway for the Dollar Tree 301 tomorrow. Tyler Reddick and Josh Berry will be on the front row. William Byron, Denny Hamlin in row 2. Shane Van Gisbergen, Christopher Bell in row number 3. Mitchell, Indiana's Chase Briscoe will start 17th tomorrow when they roll off just after 2 o'clock tomorrow on USA Network. Chase Briscoe 5th in the NASCAR Cup Series points. 2 races to go before they reset the points for the chase for the championship that gets underway Labor Day weekend with the Southern 500 in Darlington. Minor League Baseball today, the Indianapolis Indians tried to come back in the ninth inning, fell just short of the Louisville Bats 5-4 today. South Bend Cubs come from behind winners over West Michigan. For Network Indiana Sports, I'm Brad Huber.
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7: Welcome back, everyone. This is Network Indiana's Indiana Sports Talk. We've lost Greg Rakestraw. That's a significant loss. We had him. Colts lose their preseason matchup with Atlanta, 34-6. Indy 11 beat Louisville 2-1 in soccer out at Carroll Stadium on the campus of IU Indy. And do we have Howard with us on the line? Howard Kelman joins me, the legendary Hall of Fame voice of the Indianapolis Indians. Louisville Bats beat the Indians 5-4 tonight. Howard, thanks for the call. Tough game for the Indians tonight.
8: Well, you're right, Bob. It really was. And for the most part, the Indians during this homestand have not hit the ball well. Louisville has won three of the first five games of the series. And for the first time in a while, the Indians are not in first place. They're a half game out. Durham passed them up today. There's a long way to go.
7: But right.
8: This was an interesting game. Louisville got three runs in the second inning, and the Indians got a run. But Louisville was ahead 5-2 going to the bottom of the ninth. And Cameron Cotter brought in to pitch. He got ahead of the leadoff hitter, 0-2, and he walked it. With a three-run lead, ahead 0-2, you issue a leadoff walk.
7: Right.
8: And then there was a base hit, another walk, a hit. Now, because of an error, two runs are in. It's Louisville 5, the Indians 4, and the Indians have met at second and third with two outs, so a base hit would win the game.
7: Right.
8: And Manuel Valdez, who's a good hitter, left-hand batters, he grounded softly to second, and that was the ball game, Bob.
7: We've talked about it for years, Howard. Timely hitting, consistent pitching, not putting people on base. Walks come back to kill you. Doesn't matter what level of baseball you're playing, you cannot walk people. And they were victimized by all those things tonight.
8: Well, that's true. And you mentioned the timely hitting. Not only this at bat to end the game, but the Indians went 2-for-13 with runners in scoring position. And that tells you all you need to know.
7: All right, who's up tomorrow? What's the schedule for tomorrow?
8: 1:35 start, final of the six-game series, the finale. and kids eat free every Sunday at Victory Field. However, this is our 1 2-week homestand of the season. Usually it's a week at home, week on the road.
7: Right.
8: So Monday
7: right.
8: and off day. Monday and off day. The Columbus Clippers come in here Tuesday to begin a six-game series. We now have 25 games left, Bob.
7: Wow. Howard Kelman, Hall of Fame, the legendary voice of the Indianapolis Indians. Indians lose tonight 5-4 to the Louisville Bats. Get out to the ballpark. Watch the Indians. Buy Howard's incredibly well-written book while you're there. Howard, thanks so much. Have a great weekend.
8: Bob, it's always an honor, and as always, thank you very much.
7: Thank you. Thanks very much. Greg Rakestraw has been found. Greg, let's talk about the 11 today. 2-1 win over Louisville.
9: Big win. I mean, it is the rivalry game for the Indy 11. It's frankly been a somewhat one-sided rivalry. We had not beaten Lou City since the end of the 2022 season. They had won the last two in the series. And Lou City is kind of the franchise that most everybody in our league kind of set. Now, they have not been as good this year, but they had just kind of found their form in our League Cup competition.
7: Right.
9: They had beaten the best team in our league in Tampa Bay last Wednesday, then went out to Orange County, one of the best teams in the West, and beat them, too, last Saturday. So this is the best win of the season for the Indy 11. They've had home wins over teams like Charleston and Lexington that are good teams. But those were also games where the Indy 11 got the benefit of either forcing or drawing an early red card and playing a man up, you know, for some
7: right.
9: chunk of time. As I was telling a friend as I was walking up, there's no yeah but about this one. Indy just beat a really good team tonight and now find themselves 3 points back of Louisville, still in sixth in terms of the conference standings, but now have put together back-to-back wins.
7: Well, that is good. So where are we schedule-wise? You know, at my age, I get confused on schedule and how many games we have to play and all of that stuff.
9: Well, Bob, the Indy 11 schedule is almost as long as the amount of time that you do this show. You know, you're on for 10 months. It's not the exact same schedule, but our schedule began on March 8th. It will finish on October the 24th, and that's just the regular season. So we have 11 matches left to play after this one. We have a couple
7: okay.
9: of midweek matches we'll mix in with 9 weekends left to go in the campaign. If we win a playoff game or two, we could play all the way to the weekend before Thanksgiving. Indy missed the playoffs last year, made it the previous two seasons. We have not won a playoff match in 7 years. So goal number one is make the playoffs. We
7: yeah.
9: do have a rugged finishing kick. We finish with, frankly, 3 of the best franchises in the league. We finish with home to Tampa Bay, then at Louisville, then at Charleston. So having a bit of cushion going to the final month of the season would be a good thing because of the caliber of opponent that we play.
7: Greg Rakestraw, the busiest guy you know, the best guy you know. My suggestion, not that it matters, get some rest. You've had a long day, my brother.
9: I've got a basketball doubleheader to call tomorrow at the Indiana State Fairgrounds. So I am now signing off for the next 16 hours.
7: All right, Greg, thanks for taking time. Be safe. We'll talk to you next week.
9: Thanks, buddy.
7: Thank you. For years I've tried to I've talked to him and tried to get him to slow down a little bit. number one, you know, he's in demand because he's the best at what he does. You catch him on great any number of venues because he's that good. And I'm honored to call him a friend and honored that he shows up on our show as regular as he does. So, Greg Rakestraw. Coming up, top of the hour scoreboard update. We're going to talk some Purdue football. We're going to talk about Freedom 250 in Washington, D.C. later on tonight. Paul Condry from the Regional Radio Sports Network will join me, and we will look back at last night's high school football action around the state, week number one in the books. We'll talk about some of the big games, some of the big performances. We got that. That's all coming up. So the key here now, stay with us for that top of the hour scoreboard update. Brad Huber's going to be busy get you up to date on everything. This is Network Indiana's Indiana Sports Talk.
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7: Good evening, everybody, and welcome to Network Indiana's Indiana Sports Talk. I'm Bob Lovell. We have a lot to talk about in this hour. We're going to talk football, racing, and football. That's what we're talking about. May squeeze in some baseball talk along the way, too. Right now, though, it's a busy night. You bring in the heavy artillery for a night like tonight. Introducing the star of our show tonight, Network Indiana's Brad Huber.
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19: Thank you, Coach Lovell. Good to be with you and Christian tonight. A lot going on. The first home game for the Indianapolis Colts, preseason game number 2. Not a lot of positives for Colts fans today, as Riley Leonard and Anthony Richardson combined for 10 of 23 passing, 86 yards in the air today as Atlanta beats the Colts 34-6. And Shane Steichen, albeit very frustrated, gives his opening statement in the post-game press conference.
20: I'll open up. Obviously disappointed with the performance, all three phases. We got to be better on every phase of the game. That wasn't us. That wasn't up to our standard.
19: You heard Greg and Coach talk about practice earlier this week when Atlanta and the Colts were practicing together, and the Colts looked good in practice with the ones. Coach Steichen talks about weighing games versus practice this time of year.
20: I think you take them both into accountability, you know. I think, like, even in these preseason games, even, you know, when it's like a 4th and 1 or 4th and 2, potentially, we want to kick it to get those guys reps in the game. So we take them all into account.
19: One more preseason game next Saturday at Lucas Oil Stadium before the regular season begins on September the 13th. The Indiana Fever today tried to come back against the New York Liberty and fall just short as the New York Liberty beat the Fever 109-102. New York went on a 9-2 run to end the game after the game was tied at 100. The Fever did clinch a playoff spot yesterday with results going in their favor. They are back in action in Chicago tomorrow night on NBC. Kelsey Mitchell with 25 points, Aaliyah Boston 22, Caitlin Clark 21, 68 combined points. Fever now 24-14, which is 4th in the WNBA. Indy 11, a huge home win today at the Mike as they beat their rivals, Louisville City, 2-1. Bruno Michael Rendon scored in the 31st minute. Louisville scored in the 58th minute to tie it. And then Jack Blake 2 minutes later in the 60th to get the win. Minor League Baseball, a lot of excitement across the state today. Louisville, the Bats beat the Indianapolis Indians 5-4. You heard from Howard Kelman a few minutes ago. The Indians were down 5-2 in the 9th. Scored 2, but not quite enough as they fall 5-4. The Fort Wayne Tin Caps beat the Great Lakes Loons 6-5 in 10 innings. They had a walk-off single in the bottom of the 10th inning. The South Bend Cubs beat the West Michigan Whitecaps 4-3. The Cubs scored 2 in the 8th for the comeback win here this evening. IndyCar on the streets of the nation's capital tomorrow for the Freedom 250. Alex Palou, the points leader, will start on the pole tomorrow. Kyle Kirkwood behind him in points will be on the outside of the front row. Scott McLaughlin, Christian Rasmussen in row number 2. Marcus Erickson and David Malukas in row number 3, Alex Palou, a 133-point lead over Kyle Kirkwood. If he leads by 163 at the end of tomorrow, he will be the IndyCar Series champion. Green flag for the Freedom 250 just after 1 o'clock on Fox and the IndyCar Radio Network. NASCAR up north tomorrow for the Dollar Tree 301, the second-to-last race of the regular season. Tyler Reddick, Josh Berry on the front row. William Byron, Denny Hamlin in row 2. Shane Van Gisbergen and Christopher Bell in row number 3. Mitchell, Indiana's native Chase Briscoe will start inside row number 9 in the 17th position. He is 5th in the NASCAR Cup point standings with the chase beginning in 2 races. The regular season finale in Daytona next weekend. Southern 500 starts the chase in 2 weeks. Major League Baseball, the Phillies beat the Cardinals today 12-3. The Royals beat the Tigers 3-1. Seattle, a come-from-behind walk-off two-run homer to beat the Cubs 5-4. And the Brewers beat the Braves 4-1. For networking.
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7: Welcome back, everyone. This is Network Indiana's Indiana Sports Talk. Lots going on. Brad Huber in here to help us figure it out. All right, so Fever lose today, 109-102. When do they play again, Brad?
19: A short break before they'll play again tomorrow night.
7: Right. New York, yeah.
19: In Chicago tomorrow night. Chicago. They lost to New York today. Yeah. In Chicago tomorrow. 7 o'clock. That can be seen on NBC. So, you know, after a tough loss like this, probably good that they'll do some traveling and then be able to put this one behind them and get back on the court in less than 24 hours.
7: All right, so they have already clinched a playoff spot, which is good news. Now you're fighting for seed, and you're also, you know, trying to maintain momentum, which they had coming in, having won five in a row until today. So there's a lot to be playing for, but there are not a lot of games left.
19: There are not, just six games to go. As a matter of fact, then they'll play on Friday at Gainbridge Fieldhouse against Connecticut, and then the women have their World Cup. Players like Aaliyah Boston, Caitlin Clark will play for the U.S. national team, and then the Fever will have 3 weeks off before their next game in Toronto on September mm-hmm. the 18th. And at that point, just four games to go before the playoffs.
7: Wow. They're running out of time. And the big three had a big day. But you know what? Hold that thought, Brad, because your idol, Mark James, is with us from the IndyCar NTT circuit, the Indianapolis Motor Speedway Radio Network, Indiana Sports Writers and Sportscasters Hall of Fame member, and general good guy, Mark James, joins us. Hello, Mark.
0: Coach, how are you?
7: I'm not as well as you because, listen, you get a chance to have a front row seat to one of the most exciting racing circuits in the entire world, and IndyCar moving to the nation's capital for the Freedom 250 tomorrow. What's the genesis of how this event came about, how this venue came about, Mark?
0: Well, it goes back 7 months of the planning in earnest. I mean, I think it probably goes back a little further than that, but the announcement mm-hmm. was made about 7 months ago, which was an ambitious undertaking, and, you know, there's so many entities. Now, you all know what the permitting process is like when you have to have a building permit or, you know.
7: Right,
0: Bud Digger, the chairman of the event, told us today with Penske Enterprise and Penske Entertainment, Bud said that with all the entities involved in just the course itself, they had to apply for over 1,300 permits to make this event happen.
7: What? 1,300?
0: Individual permits. 1,300 pages of permits is what he said they had.
7: And we wonder why nothing gets done in Washington, for heaven's sakes.
0: Yeah. we're getting an exciting event done, that's for sure. And it was a really good day for Alex Palou. Of course, that only happens on days that end in Y. He's running off with another championship, and Kyle Kirkwood is trying to keep pace with him, but going to be a fast, challenging racetrack. It's really bumpy, and it's bumpy in some spots that you don't like for it to be bumpy, primarily where the braking zones are, and some of them still try to get it figured out, Coach. It's going to be an interesting day tomorrow.
7: Is there another practice session, or are they finished?
0: No, they'll have a practice session at 9 o'clock tomorrow morning, and that'll last about 20, 25 minutes or so, and then they'll decide what they're going to do in terms of how they're going to lay the tire strategy out between the primaries and the alternates, and hope that that plan comes to fruition, and we'll take the air about 12:30 or so, and then about 1:15, I think, is when the green flag set to fly.
7: Well, you've done this for a while. You understand venues, and you understand new venues. What's the normal process in terms of how long it takes to feel comfortable and feel ready to go on a brand-new venue, especially something like a road course in the middle of the nation's capital?
0: Well, I think it depends on how comfortable you are with the setup on your race car. I mean, you can learn the track and all the nuances on it and everything, but if you can't get the setup right, it's going to make a very long day for you, and there's a handful of drivers that may be faced with that. But, you know, they are the absolute best at what they do, and what's interesting, we always have drivers that don't qualify particularly well, but they get the race set up right and end up having a good day. I mean, Graham Rahal's done that several times throughout his career for sure, so... you know, it's a long race, and because of that, if the cautions fall the right way and you get the tires stacked right, you know, you could start somewhere around 19th or 20th and end up in the top five by day's end. So,
7: all right, I need you to hang on here through this scoreboard update, if that's okay.
0: Yep, sure, I'd be glad to.
7: Mark James is going to stay with us to talk more IndyCar racing in Washington, D.C. tomorrow for the Freedom 250. Fun day. Historic day, quite frankly. And so we're understandably excited about that. Coming up, scoreboard update with Brad Huber. This is Network Indiana's Indiana Sports Talk.

0: 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But what if you can't call?
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14: It was the home opener today for the Indianapolis Colts, preseason game number 2 of 3, and not a lot to write home about. Riley Leonard started the game. He was 7 of 14 passing, 62 yards. Anthony Richardson played in the second half. He was 3 of 9 passing for 24 yards today. The lone bright spot in the kicking game, Spencer Schrader, coming back from injury, was 2 of 2 in field goals with a 53-yarder that he knocked through. Atlanta beat the Colts today 34-6. One more game before the regular season starts on September the 13th. The Indy 11, a huge win at home tonight over Louisville City. Indy 11 2-1 today. Bruno Michael Rendon had 31st-minute goal. Louisville scored in the 58th minute, and then Jack Blake broke that tie in the 60th minute, and the Indy 11 never looked back. The Indiana Fever tried to come from behind against the New York Liberty. They tied it at 100. New York ended the game on a 9-2 run and won the game today 109-102. Kelsey Mitchell, 25 points. Aaliyah Boston, 22. Caitlin Clark, 21. 68 combined between those three players. And the Fever now fall to 24-14. They are 5th in the WNBA point standings, but it is tight. 4.5 games separate 2nd to 8th, with between 6 and 8 games to go in the WNBA regular season. They are back in action. A quick turnaround tomorrow night in Chicago when they'll take on the Chicago Sky. It'll be a 7 o'clock tip and can be seen on NBC. For Network Indiana Sports, I'm Brad Huber.
15: Welcome back, everybody. My favorite guest, Mark James, is with us. He is a Hall of Fame inductee in the Indiana Sports Writers and Sportscasters Hall of Fame and a personal friend of mine. I still remember those days now, Mark, in the car, battling some bad weather, going to Winchester, Indiana to do a high school game. Some of my fondest memories have been spent with you in cars going to games.
11: Thank heavens for the sob. I don't think we'd have made it anything other than the sob.
15: Well, you know what? I after all that time, I still drive one. I really do. And as you can imagine, trying to find anybody to work on it is not easy. And secondly, trying to find parts is certainly not easy.
11: I was talking to somebody about this the other day. I remember when you first called me and said, hey, they're going to start doing live stream. We're going to do games on the Internet. And I said, are you kidding me? who's going to watch that? And really,
15: right.
11: Wouldn't you say that morphed into the current IHSAA property? I mean, really?
15: Oh, they're welcome.
11: Yeah, they
15: have. And I'd also remind us, you and I have done okay since those days, too, by the way.
11: Yeah. Right. Fond memories, for sure, Coach. It was a lot.
15: Oh, my God. Great memories. By the way, your son, Evan, joining the staff at Ben Davis, right? What a win for the Ben Davis Giants last night.
11: Well, in the offseason with the coaching change there, some shuffling went on. And I think he landed on his feet, Coach, because he's now on the defensive staff of John Hart's Brownsburg Bulldogs. So he's doing okay.
15: Oh, that's right, Brownsburg. Big win. How about the big win, 28 unanswered against Lawrence North? I wouldn't have believed that if you told me before the game.
11: Well, I tell you, I think they're one of about six teams in Central Indiana that have a legitimate shot at the 6A title, and that's no disrespect to anybody up north, but I think that's just the reality of where they are. I mean, there's a wealth of Division I talent in a lot of those programs, and it's a marathon. It's not a sprint. It's going to be an interesting 9-week regular season, but an even more interesting postseason for sure in 6A football.
15: I know he's at Brownsburg. What is wrong with me? What happened? What happened to me? All right, let's talk racing.
11: Well, Coach, here's a problem. About every two or three years, he scratches the itch a little bit. So you know what I told him? I said, I'm going to buy a plain purple shirt because I'm tired of going to Goodwill every 3 years when you change school. So.
15: that's a great line. Great line. Yeah. All right, Freedom 250 tomorrow. You've done your prep. You're ready to go. So Pelot has a commanding lead. Can he lock it up tomorrow?
11: I mean it's locked up. I mean that's all there is to it. I mean all that's left to decide over the final four races of the season is what the points margin is going to be like. And it's just been a phenomenal campaign for him. He's got a bigger lead now than he had a year ago. But that's not to say that there's still not plenty to drive for. I mean, there's drivers that are driving for their professional futures, trying to impress team owners and get a ride for next year. There's the Leaders Circle money, where the top 22 in points get $1.6 million. There's a three or four-way battle for that 22nd spot. And, you know, I think it's important for these teams to try to get into the top 10 in points to have some momentum going into the offseason. And ultimately, regardless of what the championship's like, they all like to win races, and that's why they're there. So still plenty to race for tomorrow. It should be a very entertaining day.
15: It should be a very entertaining day. Obviously, new venue. We've talked about that. To be in the nation's capital, that's exciting. And to be a part, you know, be a part of history, for heaven's sakes. I think that's, you know, from your standpoint as a broadcaster, that's forever on the resume. You're calling this race.
11: Yeah, and I mean, we're excited about it. We're proud to be a part of that Pepsi organization and all this means. And it has put a lot of eyes on the series that don't ordinarily follow it, especially from the media standpoint. I mean, it's garnering attention all over the world. I think the press is going to have a role in the event tomorrow. And I think there are something like seven flyovers scheduled in the pre-race show.
15: Yikes.
11: And an obvious salute to our military. And I just think that it's provided a phenomenal backdrop from what we can see on our multi-screen monitor from our studios in Indianapolis. I mean, all of the prominent places in Washington D.C. are all part of the backdrop, and there was a great crowd on hand there today. I think they estimated over 100,000 there today for practice and qualifying, and I think the crowd could be even bigger tomorrow. And the best part about it is it's all free of charge to the fans that attended it, and the ticket demands were off the charts. Once they found out that folks found out they weren't going to charge, the demand for tickets was overwhelming. I think they had 250,000 to 300 requests or something like that for tickets.
15: getting into the rarefied air of the Indianapolis 500 with
11: right.
15: those
11: That's
15: numbers.
11: Very well put. And there'll be a lot of elements of that pre-race show. It's going to remind you a lot of the Indianapolis 500 for sure.
15: Well, you know, you've got a proven formula that works better than anything anybody does. Why not keep doing it? And then after this, where'd you say they're going to Milwaukee after this?
11: Yeah, the doubleheader at the historic Milwaukee Mile, and then close out the season the first week in September at Laguna Seca. So going to be it's interesting to have a couple of new venues like Markham and Washington, D.C. as part of the championship chase, and then we close out the season on a couple of historic venues like Milwaukee and Laguna Seca. It's a great way to wrap up the season.
15: He's in the Hall of Fame for a reason. He's the voice of the Indianapolis 500 and the IndyCar, NTT IndyCar Series. Mark Janes. Mark, it's always great to catch up. Have fun tomorrow. I envy you. I think it's great, and I'm sure you'll have a great day. Thanks for taking time.
11: Well, congratulations on another season promoting student-athletes all throughout the state of Indiana. Appreciate all you do,
15: Thank
11: Coach.
15: Thank you. I appreciate the kind words. I really do. Thanks, Mark. Say hi to the family. Have a great weekend.
11: You too, Coach.
15: Coming up, we're going to continue to talk about this race and others. Brad Huber, you should be fired up about this Freedom 250 in Indianapolis, even though, as Mark pointed out, you know, the points race has been over for quite a while. But still, fun venue, a lot to race for. I think the other part of it is just being part of history. It's kind of a cool thing to do.
14: Yeah, because I think in all likelihood, the winner tomorrow will go down in history as the only winner in Washington, D.C. I think it is only a one-year event to celebrate this country's 250th birthday.
15: Right.
14: I don't think they are going to be going back next year. So if you win the race tomorrow, you're going to be in the record books as the only IndyCar winner ever in Washington, D.C., and that's pretty cool.
15: Absolutely. You'll be watching this, will you not? You'll be dialed into this tomorrow, watching this race.
14: Yeah, watching this race at 1:00. Maybe record the NASCAR race and watch that after the IndyCar race. So, looking forward to a great day of racing with IndyCar in Washington D.C., NASCAR in New Hampshire as their chase is getting closer as well.
15: Right.
14: So,
15: right.
14: It's gonna be a fun day of racing in the Northeast tomorrow.
15: And the Fever, are the Fever playing tomorrow? They're playing tomorrow night.
14: They are. They are playing up I-65 in Chicago against the Chicago Sky, trying to bounce back
15: on NBC.
14: From today.
15: What time's that game start on NBC?
14: 7 o'clock tomorrow night.
15: Ooh, okay. I might have to tape 60 minutes. I watch 60 minutes on Sundays, but I'm willing to do that. Get a chance to watch the Fever, but it's we're into it, brother. It's been a quick IndyCar season, or it just feels quick to me. It doesn't seem like the 500 was that long ago.
14: No, I mean, they start in mid-March at St. Pete. Actually, I think that's early March in St. Pete. And then you close the season Labor Day weekend, Laguna Seca. So that's really a six-month season. It's really more of a sprint. An 18-race sprint than a marathon for the NTT IndyCar Series. And hard to believe that they're in the final run to the end of the season and likely crowning Alex Palou as winning a championship for the fifth straight year.
15: Brad Huber coming up with a scoreboard update. He's the star of our show tonight for the obvious reasons. Coming up, Paul Condrey in the next hour. Paul Condrey will join us, and we will talk about week one of the high school football season. It's in the books. It's great. We'll also look ahead to week number two. Right now, though, we'll take a short break, and then Brad's got another scoreboard update on Network Indiana's Indiana Sports Talk.
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14: Coach Lovell and I were just talking about this, but the Freedom 250 tomorrow in Washington, D.C. on the streets of the nation's capital, qualifying earlier today, and points leader Alex Palou has won the poll. He'll be on the front row with Kyle Kirkwood, who is second in the point standings. Scott McLaughlin and Christian Rasmussen in row number two. Marcus Armstrong and David Malukas in row number three. David Malukas is third in the point standings. Points with four races to go. Alex Palou holds a 133-point lead over Kyle Kirkwood, 137 over David Malukas, and 139 over Christian Lundgaard. If he leads by 163 or more after the race tomorrow, he will clinch his fifth straight NTT IndyCar Series Championship. NASCAR tomorrow in the Northeast as well at the New Hampshire Motor Speedway for the Dollar Tree 301. Tyler Reddick, Josh Berry on the front row tomorrow. William Byron, Denny Hamlin in row number two. Shane Van Gisbergen and Christopher Bell in row number three. Mitchell, Indiana native Chase Briscoe will start in the 17th position. He is fifth in the NASCAR Cup points standings with two races to go before the chase gets underway in Darlington. I should mention the IndyCar race at 1 o'clock on Fox tomorrow. NASCAR at 2 on USA Network. Indiana Fever falling today 109-102 to the New York Liberty. They are back in action tomorrow night on NBC against the Chicago Skies. They begin their final half dozen games left of the regular season. They did clinch a playoff spot last night. For Network Indiana Sports, I'm Brad Huber.
15: Welcome back, everybody. NASCAR's in New Hampshire. We are honored to be joined by Adam Alexander. Hello, Adam.
29: Hey, Bob. How you doing?
15: Man, I'm doing great now that you called. How have you been?
29: Good. It's been it's a busy summer. Got to spend a little time doing races there in Indy, which is always a pleasure
15: right,
29: and honor.
15: Right.
29: And I've had a little downtime. The O'Reilly Auto Parts Series, I'm now transitioned back doing that throughout the rest of the year, but we've had some downtime, so it's been a little quiet. But of course, a big weekend for the trucks and the cup cars in Loudoun, New Hampshire. So it's we're ready now for the chase. The chase is back. It's that time of year.
15: Right. Right.
29: As we wrap up the regular season, it's a lot of fun, and looking forward to what we'll get once we get into the postseason.
15: I was recounting for my studio producer, Christian Oates, your history with Indiana Sports Talk. And for those who don't know and haven't listened, you have been kind enough to call me and be on this show since we started. And I cannot thank you enough for doing that. It means more than you can begin to imagine for me.
29: Well, you and I have talked about this. I mean, I'm just an Indiana sports fan. I've always been right. A big high school sports fan, whether it's, football or certainly basketball season, and a big college sports fan, and love following the Colts and the Pacers and so on. And so, Indiana Sports Talk has always been such a tremendous resource, especially for high school sports. I think, and right. I tell people, as I travel around, you have no idea what high school sports means to the state of Indiana. And it's so cool to see the communities continue to support it. And I would say, your show and the longevity of the show is a reflection of just the great sports fans throughout the Hoosier State.
15: That's well said. Big games last night in Evansville, Memorial beating Jasper. You know how big a game that is.
29: Well, it's funny. Last night I got on social media, and I always do it every Friday night and during high school basketball season.
15: Right.
29: I get on and do it Friday and Saturday and Tuesday. But I just start looking at all the different, folks that I follow that, will post scores, and then that will lead me to someone else. And I just try to, cherry pick all the different accounts to figure out, who beat who.
15: Right.
29: So I still follow it. I don't follow it as closely as I used to, but I still like to stay up to speed on who's good and who's doing what.
15: Adam Alexander with us. He's in New Hampshire. All right, run through what's going on. What happened today in the various series into New Hampshire venue? Because as you point out, we're getting down to the chase. It's getting down to interesting. It's all interesting, but it's getting pretty nerve-wracking for some teams right now.
29: Yeah, I was going to say it's pretty stressful right now for a lot of groups. So the O'Reilly Auto Parts Series off this weekend. They've got one race left in the regular season. It's Friday night at Daytona, and then their 12-driver chase will be set to begin at Darlington in 2 weeks' time. The trucks actually finished their regular season today. We know the 10 drivers that will go for a championship, they've got a few weeks off before their postseason begins. Lane Riggs wins today. He's the number one seed going into the postseason. It was his sixth victory. Lane's a neat kid. He's had a remarkable year, a career year. And he'll no doubt be the favorite to win the title when we begin things in September in the Craftsman Truck Series. And then, you got the Cup cars. They've got two races left before they begin the chase. They race tomorrow at New Hampshire, next Saturday night at Daytona, and then we'll know the 16 drivers.
15: Mm-hmm.
29: Well, you got Shane Van Gisbergen, and you got Austin Cindric that are hanging there. You got guys like Ryan Preece, Brad Keselowski, Ross Chastain, who are trying to fight their way in, probably going to need some help in these last couple of races. But the real conversation is who's in the top 6, 8 in points, because once we reset for the chase, those are the drivers that really are going to have a chance to win the championship.
15: See, that it is so exciting, that you go back and think about the discussions we may have had when they went to the chase concept, and there have been naysayers and doubters, and you look at just the excitement that you feel, and since you're there clearly on a week-by-week basis, you can understand it better than I, but it has generated, I think, a different level of excitement at this particular time of year.
29: Well, and it's really changed what the conversation is like, because in recent years, the policy was you win during the regular season, you qualify for the playoffs. And then once you're in the playoffs, you've got three rounds. And if you win a race within one of those rounds, you automatically advance to the next round. So
15: right.
29: You could have a series of bad performances and overcome that with a victory. This new format in 2026, we went away from the playoffs. We're now back in the chase format. And basically, no more winning, you're in. So So you can't win a race in the regular season and lock yourself in. But I think more importantly, and where we're really going to feel this, is once we get into the chase, it's all about points. There is no more win in advance. A win is still very significant because the points that it carries and points is where the game is going to be won and lost. But you don't have the opportunity to overcome two bad weeks with a win to advance to the next level of the championship chase. So it really has put pressure on these teams to perform consistently and take advantage of every opportunity. And, you know, you can run the models all you want, but you really don't know what the story is going to be like until you go out and do it for real. And we're on the doorstep of doing that. And I'm quite curious to see what the last, you know, few months of the season looks like.
15: All right. What's the lineup tomorrow? Who's on the grid leading the way in this important race in New Hampshire?
29: Yeah, Cup race at New Hampshire. This is a tough racetrack. It's a flat mile.
15: Yeah.
29: That position is important. We've seen, you know, because it's a track that's a mile in length or less, you can run there in the wet. So the rain is forecasted for tomorrow. There's a chance we could see some wet weather tires on an oval, which is not something that we've seen a lot of. So that's something to be thinking about that would add to the drama of the race. Tyler Reddick's on the pole. He's been on a real slide this summer. They need to get some things going in the right direction if he's going to have a chance to be where he wants to be, you know, for the chase. Shane Van Gisbergen, one of those bubble drivers that I talked about to get into the chase, qualified in the top five. So that'll be a story that we'll be watching. And I would say that Ty Gibbs is a driver that's a little bit of a sleeper right now. You know, Denny Hamlin's going to be the favorite when we get to the chase to win the championship. Ty Gibbs is probably the underdog. He's got a couple of wins this year, and I feel like the tracks in the postseason really set up for him. So, you know, those are a handful of the stories that we'll be watching when we go green tomorrow, and then the carryover from tomorrow to next week at Daytona, and ultimately once we get to the chase.
15: Where can I see you tomorrow on TV?
29: So tomorrow, I'm just going to be hanging and watching like you for next Friday night at Daytona. So no TV for me tomorrow. The guys at USA Sports will handle that. And then I'll be back with the O'Reilly Auto Parts Series on CW Friday night.
15: It is great to talk to you. I cannot tell you how excited I am about this. And I hope you're well. Hope the family's well. I'll look forward to catching up with you throughout the rest of the season. Adam Alexander, you are the best. Have a great weekend. Thanks for the call.
29: Thank you. Have a great night. I appreciate being on.
15: Yeah, thank you. Thanks so much, Adam Alexander. He's been a guest on this show the first season we were on, back in 94. Seriously. He's as good as it gets. I'm excited that he had a chance to join me. We were, you know, texting back and forth, and he's a good guy. He's a great guy. NASCAR fans, you got a lot to be excited about. This time of year is a pretty exciting time. All right, coming up, Paul Condrey is coming up in the next hour and talk about high school football. If you were out last night, thank you for listening to the show. We appreciate it. If that's the first time that you had been able to listen to our show, it's a little different radio show. It's a different sports show than anybody else's. That was kind of the idea. And then you want to know why we've been on so long? What we do is unique. And it's a participatory exercise. It's a lots of fun. Scoreboard update coming up. We're back on Indiana Sports Talk.

Hey, it's Terry Selburn. I've met some incredible people right here in Indiana, all waiting for a life-saving organ transplant. Different backgrounds, different stories, but they all had one thing in common. Hope. Saying yes to organ donation provides that hope. One organ donor can save up to 8 lives. That's 8 families who get more time together. You have the power to save lives. So next time you're at the DMV,

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12: Minor League Baseball across the state of Indiana. We had three pretty darn good games today at Victory Field. The Louisville Bats got the best of the Indianapolis Indians 5-4. The Indians were down 5-2 going into the bottom of the ninth, scored two, but couldn't get that third run across, and Louisville hangs on and gets the win. Up in Fort Wayne today, the Fort Wayne Tin Caps walk-off single in the bottom of the 10th inning to beat the Great Lakes Loons 6-5. And up in South Bend at Four Winds Field, the South Bend Cubs come from behind effort to beat the West Michigan Whitecaps 4-3. The Cubs score two runs in the eighth inning to come back and get that victory. Back in Indianapolis in soccer, USL Indy 11, a huge rivalry win tonight. They beat the Louisville City Club tonight 2-1. Bruno Michael Rendon had a goal in the 31st minute. Louisville scored in the 58th minute. And then Jack Blake broke the tie in the 60th minute, and Indy 11 never looked back to get the win 2-1. Major League Baseball, the Phillies beat the Cardinals today 12-3. The Mets just beat the Chicago White Sox 10-5. Kansas City Royals beat the Detroit Tigers 3-1. Los Angeles Dodgers beat the Pittsburgh Pirates 4-3. Milwaukee Brewers beat the Atlanta Braves 4-1. And in a come-from-behind effort, a walk-off two-run shot, and the Seattle Mariners beat the Chicago Cubs today 5-4. The Indiana Fever fell to the New York Liberty 109-102 as New York ended the game on a 9-2 run. They'll be back in action tomorrow in Chicago, 7 o'clock on NBC. For Network Indiana Sports, I'm Brad Huber.
13: Welcome back. Brad Huber hit the post like a pro. Way to go, brother. Brad Huber back in action. All right, so what you have your guy like you who loves racing as much as you love racing. Well, actually, who loves all sports as much as you do. So you have your routines. You're all set in terms of what you and Holly are watching and taping. You're all set because you got a lot going on tomorrow.
12: We have a lot going on tomorrow, a couple of big races. You know, just talked to Adam about NASCAR up in New Hampshire. Of course, the IndyCar race in Washington, D.C. tomorrow. So a big day of racing. I'm also a big golf guy, and they're in the FedEx Cup playoffs in St. Louis. The BMW Championship this week before the Tour Championship next week in Atlanta. So that's going on this weekend. Got the Fever tomorrow night. Baseball on the stretch run. It's a fun time of year. Also with football getting going, college in a couple weeks, and the NFL a few weeks. High school got underway

0: last night. So it's just a fun time of year, a lot going on.
1: So can I tell you what my plan is for tomorrow?
0: Sure.
1: I'm going to be in the pool.
0: There you go.
1: So whatever sport anybody wants to play, be my guest. I'll catch you later in the afternoon or sometime tomorrow night. It's just, you know, it's one of those things. We're fortunate to, you know, have a pool, and it's I think our daughter and son-in-law, their anniversary is today, so they're going to swing down, hang out with us tomorrow, and we have some friends coming over. You know, we don't lack bodies in the pool. we're fortunate enough to have a number of people come by and hang out with us. So we're gonna have some fun as we get prepared to head into another busy week of football. Week one was, you would have loved it last night. It was a busy night. I had 28 calls on the show last night, Brad.
0: That's pretty good. I was doing a game with Eddie Garrison at Decatur Central. Their loss to Avon. So I did listen to a little bit on my way back home in Plainfield, and a lot of good games last night.
1: You know what? That sounds great. Now that you're a Plainfield resident, I love that. That is fantastic. And as a matter of fact, I'm coming back home on the 12th of September. We're gonna have a kind of literally an impromptu class reunion. It's been a tough year for our class. We've lost about a half a dozen classmates, and so. Next thing you know, we've got a Facebook page, and we start talking to one another and saying, "Hey, we should, we can't wait for, the 5-year, 10, we can't wait for the next supposed arbitrary date. We got to just, let's just do this. Let's just get together, because sadly our class is dwindling. So we just threw this together. And we're going to get together on the 12th. I'm having some surgery on the 10th. I've got some big time laser surgery on my good eye. So on the 10th, I was touch and go on whether or not I was going to make it because, that surgery will hopefully allow me to be able to drive and go where we need to go. So we're excited about that. So there you have it. All right, Brad, coming up next hour, Paul Condry, week one of high school football. You did Avon and Decatur. What's your match? Do you have a game this weekend?
0: Actually, I'm taking this weekend off. Holly and I are going up to the IndyCar doubleheader in Milwaukee next weekend to watch a couple of IndyCar races and perhaps see a champion crown. But I'll be back in action in a couple weeks.
1: Outstanding. All right, Brad's coming up with a school board update. No, I'm sorry. We've got a short break here, and we'll come back, talk more racing and more basketball on Indiana Sports Talk.
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15: Welcome back, everyone. This is Network Indiana's Indiana Sports Talk. Colts in Atlanta today, preseason game. Atlanta wins it 30-46. Hey, Brad. So who had a standout day? Who played and got everybody excited for the Colts today?
0: Well, Spencer Schrader, the kicker, scored all 6 points today for the Indianapolis Colts.
15: Right.
0: Two of two field goals, 53 yards today. But other than that, kind of slim pickings as far as players having good days is concerned.
15: Right.
0: A lot of the all the first-string guys didn't play. Some of the second-string guys didn't play, so it was a lot of the third and fourth-string. It was really a tryout game, if you will, and it's going to be interesting to see what the Colts do to get down to their 53-man roster, but just honestly, today, not a whole lot stood out for the Colts other than Spencer Schrader.
15: So when do they have to be at the 53 number?
0: I believe it is right after their last preseason game. I don't know the day off the top of my head, but I believe it's a day or two after their game next Saturday.
15: Right. See, this is one of those things where, and I'm not opposed to people making money. I think it's great. It's what made our country what it is, I guess. But, you know, if you went out and bought a ticket to watch that game, and none of the number ones played, you got to see your Colts play, but you didn't really get to see your Colts play. And I think you'd be frustrated with that. But that's the nature of how they do this in terms of preseason. And I understand it. And it's part of doing business in the NFL. But we have to continue to wait until the 13th until they open up with Baltimore. So, guys are fighting for roster spots. Guys are, there's a lot going on. There's a lot to play for, but it's disappointing not to be able to see the number ones play. And I understand both sides. I understand that you're going to risk Daniel Jones playing in a game that doesn't necessarily count, so to speak. No, you're not going to do that. And I fully understand the arguments on both sides. So, I know the season is, in my estimation, interminably long. Why not just play a couple of preseason games and get yourself going? Now they're talking about adding, another game or another two games or whatever the number is. Those bodies can't take that. That's an issue. You only have so many hits your body can take, and that's a brutal sport to begin with, and so there's a lot at play in putting together these kinds of schedules. All right, Brad's coming up now with his scoreboard update at the top of the hour. And in this next hour, we're going to talk to Brendan King about the South Bend Cubs. And then Paul Condry will join us and talk about high school football week number one and a look ahead to week number two. That's coming up on Network Indiana's Indiana Sports Talk.

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0: I can assist you with that. 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
4: 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This is Network Indiana's Indiana Sports Talk. I'm Bob Lovell. One more hour here on a busy Saturday. We're going to talk some high school football and some minor league baseball and talk more about the Fever. Right now, though, we turn it over to the star of the show. It's Network Indiana's Brad Huber.
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0: Thank you, Coach Lovell. Good to be with you and Christian tonight on a busy Saturday night across the state. Coach and I were just talking about the Indianapolis Colts game today, the home opener against the Atlanta Falcons, game two of the preseason. It was all Atlanta from the get-go today, 34-6 winners today. Struggling, no doubt, from the quarterback game, Riley Leonard, 7-14, 62 yards passing. Anthony Richardson, 3-9, 24 yards passing. The bright spot, though, Spencer Schrader had all 6 points, two long field goals, with the longest being 53 yards. He's in a kicking battle coming back from injury against Blake Groupe, and he talks about, in the post game, about avoiding complacency.
1: Like I said before, it lets you know that you're capable of doing it, but it doesn't change the fact that you have to wake up the next day and then go right back to work. So for me, it's confidence inspiring, but it's kind of getting me used to the process of, okay, you know, like I did my job today. Now how tomorrow can I get better and, you know, get that same result that I had today? I learned last year that, I mean, when I was kicking at a really high level, I didn't feel so much like I was always chasing something or someone. I kind of felt what it was like to be one of the great kickers, and then I'm like, man, but you have to maintain this. Like, that's the difficult part, is maintaining that day after day after day, week after week, year after year. And that's why those guys that play in the league for 10, 20 years are so impressive, because I think it's one thing to get there. It's another thing to remain at the top. I'm just trying to build my consistency so that I don't have those lapses and I don't have those misses, but I'm just kind of always operating at a consistent level.
0: One more preseason game to go next Saturday against the Detroit Lions at Lucas Oil Stadium before the team is cut and the regular season begins on September the 13th. Soccer today, Indy 11, a huge win at the mic tonight against Louisville City, 2-1 today. Bruno Michael Rendon had a goal in the 31st minute. Louisville scored in the 58th minute, and then Jack Blake, the decider, in the 60th minute to give Indy 11 the victory here this evening. The Indiana Fever tried to come back in Brooklyn, New York tonight against the New York Liberty. They tied it at 100, but New York ended the game on a 9-2 run to get to win 109-102. 68 combined points between Kelsey Mitchell, Aaliyah Boston, and Caitlin Clark in that losing effort today. The Fever fall to 24-14. They are fifth in the WNBA, a tight battle, 4.5 games separating second the 8th. They'll play again tomorrow night in Chicago against the Sky, 7 o'clock on NBC. Minor League Baseball today, the Indianapolis Indians tried to come back in the 9th inning, but fell short 5-4 to the Louisville Bats. Indians were down 5-2, scored 2 in the 9th inning, but couldn't quite get that 3rd run in to force extras. The Fort Wayne Tin Caps had a walk-off single in the 10th inning today to beat the Great Lakes Loons 6-5, and the South Bend Cubs scored 2 runs in the 8th inning to come back and beat the West Michigan Whitecaps 4-3. All of those matchups will happen again tomorrow. Big race day in the nation's capital tomorrow for the Freedom 250, and Alex Palou will start on the pole. He is the points leader and could potentially clinch the championship tomorrow afternoon. Kyle Kirkwood, who is second in points, will start on the outside of the front row. Scott McLaughlin, Christian Rasmussen in row 2, Marcus Armstrong, and David Malukas in row number 3. Green flag, 1:15 tomorrow on Fox. NASCAR tomorrow, the Dollar Tree 301 at the New Hampshire Motor Speedway. Tyler Reddick and Josh Berry will lead the field to green. William Byron, Denny Hamlin in row 2, Shane Van Gisbergen, and Christopher Bell in the 3rd row. Kyle Larson will start 9th, and Mitchell, Indiana's Chase Briscoe will start from the 17th position. He is 5th in the Cup point standings. 2 races to go before the chase for the championship begins in Darlington in a couple of weeks. The Cubs tonight, they lose to Seattle 5-4. Seattle will walk off 2-run shot in the 9th inning. Dodgers beat the Pirates 4-3 as well. For Network Indiana Sports, I'm Brad Huber.
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8: Welcome back, everyone. This is Indiana Sports Talk. Minor League Baseball tonight. The Fort Wayne Tin Caps get a 6-5 win over the West Michigan Loons. Mike Moss joins me. Mike, last week you gave me one of my favorite interviews of all time with the explanation of the fireworks barge in the Mississippi River in Memphis interrupting the Caps game. Did we just get through this game or this week without any of those similar types of situations happening?
9: No fireworks off the Mississippi River going off, or no torrential downpour, although we have had a couple of periods of rain this week. But
8: right.
9: What we've had is a very good series with the Great Lakes Loons, the Dodger affiliate, and we had to complete a suspended game on Tuesday night, which we won, and then we won the regularly scheduled game, and then we won on Wednesday night, and then Great Lakes came back and won Thursday night. Last night and tonight, both games went back and forth. Both games went into extra innings.
8: Right.
9: Ironically, both last night and tonight, we would score around the bottom of the ninth to send the game into extras. Last night, Great Lakes scored 5 runs in the 10th inning, and they ended up winning 13-8. Tonight, it was our turn as we got a run in the bottom of the 10th to win 6-5. And it was kind of a fun night, Bob. In one sense, it was stand-up to cancer night here at Parkview Field.
8: Right.
9: We had over 6,500.
8: Right.
9: I actually had an oncologist with me in the third inning, and we talked. Of course, my wife's parents both passed from cancer. My dad passed from cancer.
8: Oh, right.
9: And,
8: right.
9: And it really it hit home. But it was an exciting game that went back and forth, and we had to score. We were down 4-0 after 5 innings, and
8: yikes.
9: Then we would score at least 1 run in the next 5 innings, tied it
8: right.
9: In the bottom of the 9th, won it in the bottom of the 10th, and the fans went home happy. It's been we talked about this in the past. As long as a team is competitive, fans will come out.
8: Sure. Yeah.
9: And between last night and tonight, we've had over 12,000 fans here at Parkview Field for the two games.
8: Wow.
9: Both going into innings, and each team wins a game. So it's kind of neat in that one sense. But the Tin Caps, you know, we've struggled all year long. It's been no secret. But we got the big win tonight. And with West Michigan losing, and of course Great Lakes is ahead of us too, as they lost. We're
8: right.
9: 7 games back. We're 14 games left in the season. Still, it's a long shot, but you never know what's going to happen. We've got tomorrow afternoon here, then we've got 6 games next week against Dayton, and then we wrap up the season 7 games at Lansing the following week. And in baseball, like in all sports, expect the unexpected. This team has given up for dead numerous times, but tonight some people came through, got a key relief appearance from a former starter who went over 5 innings, gave up 2 runs on 5 hits and struck out 7. And we got the runs we needed. We got the 2 in the 6th, 1 in the 7th, 1 in the 8th, 1 in the 9th, and 1 in the 10th. So it was a lot of fun. And that's what minor league baseball is all about.
8: Well, I'll tell you what, it sounds like fun. Not being there, it's certainly great when the home team wins and the good guys win, and it's great the way they're playing. And fans are inspired. They appreciate, and you know this better than I. They appreciate hard work. They appreciate a sincere effort on the part of the organization and the players and everybody involved. And they know they're going to get it night after night.
9: They really do. One other quick footnote, Bob. I'm saying this on the air. You have an invitation. If you ever get up here to Fort Wayne, I'll be happy to have you. I'll give you the 2-bit tour. Get in here,
8: sure.
9: Bring your wife, have a good time. If you're up to it, I'll even put you on the air for an inning. We can have a little chit-chat. But you're more than welcome to come up here to Parkview Field. And you guys got my number. If it comes to fruition this year,
8: next year,
9: give me a call, and let's put it together. But, again, you're right. The fans enjoy a competitive game. They enjoy the efforts, be it by both teams, in this case the last couple of nights. And again, even add the added caveat, again, stand up against cancer. And
8: yeah,
9: we see it in Major League Baseball, the All-Star Game and the play in the World Series and that. When you have, and tonight it was the bottom of the fourth inning where we had the delay. And, you know, the games are on TV, all the place in the Midwest League. And when you have the cameras shooting around in the stands and both teams are on the field in front of their dugouts and we all have little signs for people who either have cancer and have survived or had cancer,
8: right,
9: and unfortunately didn't make it. But it's that thought. It's that fight. You fight against the other team in an athletic event. You fight against cancer in life. And it works to everyone's advantage. And there's just this feeling you get. And I think the fans got the feeling tonight. The players certainly got the feeling tonight. And then to top it off with a back-and-forth game that goes into extra innings, you can't ask for much more.
8: Mike Moss, the Fort Wayne Tin Caps, with a big win tonight at home in 10 innings over the Great Lakes Loons, 6-5. Mike, thanks so much. Have a fantastic weekend.
9: I will talk to you next Saturday because I can't get
8: look
9: you on Fridays for football.
8: Thanks.
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0: It was a home opener today for the Indianapolis Colts, preseason game number 2. Spencer Schrader, the kicker, 2 of 2 field goals, longest being 53 yards. The only points on the board today for the Colts as they fall to Atlanta 34-6. Minor League Baseball, the Louisville Bats beat the Indianapolis Indians 5-4. The Indians were down 5-2 in the ninth. Scored two, couldn't get that third run across to force extra innings. Fort Wayne Tin Caps, just heard from Mike Moss. They had a walk-off single today in the 10th inning. They beat the Great Lakes Loons 6-5 today, and the South Bend Cubs come back in the 8th inning, scored two to beat the West Michigan Whitecaps 4-3. Indy 11, a huge rivalry win today at the Mike on the IU Indy campus today, as Bruno Michael Rendon scored a goal in the 31st minute to give Indy 11 the lead. Louisville knotted it up at 1 in the 58th minute, and then Jack Blake in the 60th minute gave Indy 11 the victory here this evening. The Indiana Fever in Brooklyn, New York today couldn't come back against the New York Liberty. They tied it at 100, but New York went on a 9-2 run to end the game, 109-102 winners over the Fever. Kelsey Mitchell with 25 points, Aaliyah Boston 22. Caitlin Clark had 21 today. The Fever now 24-14, fifth in the WNBA. They did clinch a playoff spot last night. With results in other games, they will be right back in action tomorrow night in Chicago at 7 o'clock on NBC to begin their final six-game run to the end of the regular season. For Network Indiana Sports, I'm Brad Huber.
8: Welcome back, everyone. This is Network Indiana's Indiana Sports Talk. Minor League Baseball tonight, the South Bend Cubs rallied to defeat the West Michigan Whitecaps tonight. They beat them 4-3, down 3-0. They come back and make a run. With me to talk about this game, our favorite, the foundation of the Sports Talk Nation, and the voice of the South Bend Cubs, Brendan King.
20: Coach, how we doing?
8: Hello, Brendan. How are you tonight?
20: Coach, doing great. Big win in the Bend tonight.
8: Big win. Down 3-0 late. How did they get these, how did they score these winning runs? What a great rally.
20: Yeah. Big rally late, Coach, there in the eighth. But let's start with the first half of the game and what we saw from both starting pitchers. West Michigan starting a former Indiana State man, and Connor Fenlong, who spent four seasons with the Sycamores, and he has really turned himself into a professional coach. Again, he has bounced between independent baseball and professional baseball. Used to be a Royals prospect. He now, of course, is a Tigers prospect. 26 years old, and he was older than anybody in the South Bend Cubs lineup tonight. But he brought some good stuff, Coach, after allowing two Cubs on to start the first inning. He retired 16 in a row. And that really allowed West Michigan to take command of the game. But equally, our starting pitcher was just about as good, Coach. 6'8" lefty, Pierce Coppola, who was ranked as the Cubs' number 30 prospect.
8: Right.
20: He worked five innings, did not give up a base hit, did walk two, struck out seven. That's a season high at K's with the Cubs. So he was excellent. So there you go. The starting pitching matchup was fabulous. It was when we got to the bullpens that the game really changed. And one of the Tigers' top prospects, his name is Bryce Rayner. He's a tall, wiry shortstop from California. He mashed a long home run over the right center field wall in the sixth inning to give West Michigan a 3-0 lead. But Josiah Hartshorn, the Cubs' number one prospect, homered for the 20th time this season, Coach. And this is a story in its own. It got us on the board. Hartshorn has 20 home runs combined between low A and high A, 15 here with the Cubs so far. He is 19 years old, Coach, and the statistic goes like this. He's the first Cubs teenage prospect to homer 20 times in a season since 1999. That's a long while. Indiana Sports Talk was in its early days the last time that happened. It was Corey Patterson that
8: We've been on the air 5 years when he did that.
20: Yeah, early days. Corey Patterson back in 1999. So Art Shorn's 20th got us on the board. Our shortstop Angels, Tepeda, mashed a second solo homer to make it 3-2. And from there, our bullpen really picked up the slack, Coach. Nate Williams threw a very important scoreless seventh inning. Yoendris Gonzalez came in, pitched a 1-2-3 eighth. That set us up in the bottom of the eighth, where we get a leadoff double from our catcher, Logan Poteet. Hartshorn knocked him in. 3-for-4 in the game was Hartshorn. Again, the Cubs' number one prospect. He's been our star player all summer long. And then the next two Cubs both singled. Jose Escobar and Angel Cepeda that knocked in the go-ahead run. So as you know, you flip the, you turn the table and you flip the script, and suddenly West Michigan's down to their final three outs. And then Yoendrys Gonzalez worked a scoreless ninth to cap off the win. So, hey, a great comeback victory tonight. Now the Cubs have the series lead.
8: So, Hartshorn, where did he go to school?
20: He is a Orange County, California kid, Coach. He was drafted out of high school by the Cubs in the sixth round. And actually, kind of a cool story. He's our star player. Bryce Rayner's the star from West Michigan. They played each other in high school out in California.
8: Wow.
20: Hartshorn, an Orange County kid. Rayner went to Harvard Westlake in Los Angeles, which is the same high school that Pete Crow Armstrong went to. Obviously, PCA now doing huge things in the big leagues. But hard to believe, Coach, in the professional ranks, you got two guys, both homering in the same inning, by the way, Rayner and Hartshorn, and they played each other in high school as well. How cool is that?
8: That's pretty cool. That's pretty, you know, it's perfect for you and you to add some drama, add a little backstory to what's going on out there. That's great stuff. All right, so we're getting down to it here now, brother. We're creeping up on September. What's happening? Playoff. We know you're in the playoffs. Okay.
20: Yep.
8: So what else do we need to know heading into the final stretches of this season?
20: Well, eventually we are going to need to know who we're going to play in the first round of the Midwest League West Division playoffs. So there are two rounds in the playoffs. There's the division round and there's the championship round. Four total teams make the playoffs, two from each half. So the Cubs and the Dayton Dragons were the playoff teams in the first half. Dayton from the East, we're from the West. So we are waiting our playoff opponent and looking like it's a two-horse race at the moment, Coach. It's either going to be likely the Beloit Skycarp or the Quad Cities River Bandits.
8: Mm-hmm.
20: And it just so happened, Beloit leading the division by a game over QC.
8: Right.
20: Quad Cities and Beloit will play each other next week.
8: Oh.
20: And with 2 weeks to go in the regular season, that series could very well decide who our first round opponent is going to be. But here's the thing, Coach. It doesn't matter who you're going to play. When you get to the postseason, you are going to see some great hitters. You're going to see some powerful arms. It truly doesn't matter. You cannot go into the playoffs hoping you're going to catch a break, because everybody you're going to see is going to be really talented. And, you know, that's got to be the big key over the next couple of weeks. We'll be on the road next week in Appleton, Wisconsin. Then we'll close the regular season against Cedar Rapids the first week of September. And all we know, Coach, right now is we're going to be on the road for game one of the first round somewhere on September 8th, and then we'll return home on September 10th to host game two. So that's what we know. Just a matter of trying to figure out the opponent.
8: Doesn't matter. I mean, it does, but it doesn't. It doesn't matter. You're in. You play for a championship. I mean, that's the whole idea. When you started the season, the idea was play for a championship, and you're close to being able to do that.
20: Yeah, it's hard to believe we're coasting down to the final few weeks, but I mean, hey, look at South Bend baseball history, Coach. I mean, this has been quite the run out of this South Bend Cubs team. And please understand, and I know you do, but anybody out there listening, please understand that sustained success in minor league baseball is a rarity. Very rarely.
8: Well, yeah, you see absolutely.
20: Teams going to the playoffs year after year after year. But I'll tell you, Coach, right now, the Cubs have a chance to do something that very few have done. If the Cubs could go make a run and win a championship this September, it would be their third championship in seven seasons, which is success
8: that
20: very few have ever tasted. And just a matter of getting it done on the field. But I'll tell you, you know, looking back at those 2019 and 2022 Cub teams, I see a lot of similarities in this 2026 Cub team. So you just got to take care of business on the field, and the rest will shake its way out, right?
8: And they cannot do it without the voice of the Cubs, Brendan King. That's the piece right there. That's the thing that binds these teams together, is that they've had you as their voice. They're having this success. I see the relationship between the two.
20: Well, that's very nice of you to say. I will say it's a joy to be around these guys every day. And you know, when you work long hours like you do in baseball and you're at the park every day and you're traveling with the team, naturally, I mean, you're seeing these players and coaches more than you are your families, your significant others, your friends. So they become your family naturally. And then suddenly at the blink of an eye at the end of the season, everybody goes their separate ways. It's something that very few understand until you're a part of it. But, you know, for 6 months out of the year, these guys that you've never known in your life before suddenly become your family and friends, and it's a blast. So would not have it any other way.
8: He's Brendan King. He's tremendous at what he does. We're excited that he's a part of Indiana Sports Talk, or will be in not too many days after the Cubs win another pennant. We're going to look forward to that. South Bend Cubs, big win today. They beat the Great Lakes Loons, and just going well for the Cubs. Brendan, thank you so much for the call. Have a fantastic weekend, and good luck to the Cubs.
20: Coach, my pleasure. I will talk to you next weekend from Appleton, Wisconsin.
8: I'll look forward to it. Thanks so much, Brendan King. You'll be back with us on the show at the conclusion of the minor league baseball season, and we're excited about that. We're excited that the Cubs are in the hunt for a championship. That's all good. We're all happy for that. Coming up in this next half hour, Paul Condrey. You know that name when it comes to high school football. No one knows more. He will join us and talk about week number one, what happened around the state last night, and talk about some teams, talk about some players. All that's coming up after the scoreboard update on Indiana Sports Talk.

0: At the IHSA, we can't say enough about the important role that high school coaches play in education-based athletics.
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20: The NTT IndyCar Series on the streets of our nation's capital in Washington, D.C. They had qualifying today for the Freedom 250, and points leader Alex Palou wins the pole today. Kyle Kirkwood, second in points, will start on the outside of the front row. Scott McLaughlin and Christian Rasmussen in row two. Marcus Armstrong, David Malukas in row three. Pato O'Ward, Dennis Hauger, Christian Lundgaard, and Felix Rosenquist round out the top 10 starters tomorrow. Green flag for the Freedom 250 about 1:15 tomorrow afternoon on Fox. Alex Palou has a 133-point lead over Kyle Kirkwood. David Malukas, 137 back. Christian Lundgaard, 139 back. If Alex Palou can net gain 30 points and lead by 163 after tomorrow, he will have locked up his fifth straight NTT IndyCar Series championship. NASCAR tomorrow, the Dollar Tree 301 from the New Hampshire Motor Speedway, the second to last race of the regular season. The regular season finale in Daytona next week. Tyler Reddick and Josh Berry will be on the front row. William Byron, Denny Hamlin in row two. Shane Van Gisbergen and Christopher Bell in row three. Ty Gibbs, Ryan Blaney in the fourth row. Kyle Larson, Alex Bowman in row number five. Mitchell, Indiana native Chase Briscoe will start in the 17th position when that race gets underway just after 2 o'clock tomorrow on the USA Network from New Hampshire. The second to last race of the regular season, Chase Briscoe fifth in the Cup Series points before the chase begins in 2 weeks in Darlington. For Network Indiana Sports, I'm Brad Huber.
14: Welcome back, everybody. This is Indiana Sports Talk. What a night last night. What a night. A great opening night for high school football for the 2026 schedule. Weather was great. Play was outstanding. And thank goodness we have Paul Condry, because he is the best friend football has in the state of Indiana, the publisher of the Indiana Football Digest, founder of the Regional Radio Sports Network, and Hall of Famer. Paul Condry, great night last night. It's just fun to be back doing high school football.
21: It really is, Coach, and thanks as always for the opportunity. I know that I've been doing this for, you know, three decades and some change at this stage.
14: Right.
21: It's great to be able to to get together and do this and talk about great kids. We remember those thrilling days of yesteryear when we had a chance to be a part of those dynamics and coaches and teammates that influenced our lives, and we're so excited that those kids, this generation of kids, is getting the chance to do some of those things. But yeah, week number one, weather was relatively good when you consider what happened, especially in Northwest Indiana, you know, just eight to 9 days ago, that the fact that the whole Northwest Indiana area was underwater and Central Indiana was a mess. And so we're glad that we had a chance to get out and play some ball. And I think that was the most important thing. There's nothing better when tragedy or, you know, difficult things happen in life, is to get out there and bring your communities together and play some ball. And I think that's what we saw with a lot of teams. And I was excited for some teams that, who really, quite frankly, didn't have a lot of practice time, didn't have a lot of things that go in their way as of late in their respective communities, but had a chance to get out and do some balling. And I think that was really, really good. But some neat things happened, some things that certainly are excited about what the direction this this season is going to start to unfold. But, you know, let's start right now with some teams that are just on a roll. New Palestine, 29 consecutive wins for them as they continue to roll. Brownsburg at 20, Cascade at 15, Dwenger and South Butte at 9. So we got some of those things. Crown Point won its 37th consecutive regular season game last night. Unbelievable situation there. And so that's kind of neat to see stuff like that. And of course, as you well know, just getting a chance to see kids play and make plays and just taking over spots that, you know, hey, listen, they may not have had a lot of success at school A, B, or C, but now they're at a chance at a different school to make a difference. And now you can see some of those lessons that they learned along the way are making a difference. So I'm excited about that. I know I was on hold last night on the big show when Brett Cooper was talking about that Ben Davis win over Cathedral last night. I know it, you know, from that standpoint, that I hope he understands the dynamic. There's just not a lot of teams that beat Cathedral, quite frankly. And for him to be able to go out there and take care of business there, I actually talked to Bill Peebles today, and he said that that Ben Davis team was very, very opportunistic and took care of some of the business at hand. But, you know, it's kind of neat to see some things happen. I know Barnum LaMayo up at Hanover Central, they beat Michigan City, first time they've ever beat a Duneland Conference team. I think that was very, very significant. Kirk Sugar at Clinton Prairie, a big win over number two Frontier on the road. I thought that was certainly significant in the big picture. I thought Franklin Central's win against Plainfield last night was a big, big win there.
14: Yikes. Ouch. You're killing me. No, it was. I was surprised. I was surprised at the spread of the game.
21: Oh, I certainly was, too. This is a team that we, and once again, in the same situation in the game that I remember I talked to you about it last night, you know, I had a chance to do the Valparaiso at Penn game. You know, I'm thinking to myself, you know, this game, you know, these teams have played each other 30 consecutive times in the season opener, blah, blah, blah. Next thing you know, here Penn comes out, two Division I athletes, quarterback Landon Hall and wide receiver Buddy Hurley come out, and they just torched a pretty good, I think, Valparaiso team when it's all said and done. We'll see at the end of the year how it plays itself out, but torched them for 28 unanswered points in the second quarter, and proving once again, when you got the Jimmies and the Joes, and you can really do some special things, and we saw that last night with Brownsburg. I listened to Greg Rakestraw's report on the big show, and you know, it's so neat to be able to see those kind of things happening on opening night. And certainly the weather was good, nice and cool for the first game of the year. We're not used to that, and so let's get the party started and let's keep it going. Okay.
14: It sounds great to me. Any surprises from you? The games that you that when you looked at and saw the scores, you kind of scratched your head and said, "I didn't see that coming."
21: Well, I think a couple ones. I think South and Adams with a big win at Culver Academy. I thought that was a big win. I thought Josh Gerber's Norwell team beating Ole Miss was a big win. Mike Eschbach's group at Huntington North, very, very opportunistic, beating Eastbrook last night. I think that would be one. And like I said, the game that really surprised me was the margin and the score of the Franklin Central at Plainfield game. That was one. John Hurley's kids doing what they do. Trying to figure out when the last time they lost a regular season game. But, I mean, their win against Jasper. And then I think another one that really kind of was good down south, and we don't talk about teams from down south a lot, but New Albany ended their streak last night to beat rival Providence. And I thought that was a really, really significant win right there. So those are some games that just kind of bumped off the page at me, and glad to see some of those teams kind of get off the schneid. And I think New Albany was one that just, you know, for all intents and purposes, that was good. I also thought a couple things that happened last night that was really, really significant in the big picture. I know Concord, I heard Chuck Freebie's report last night on the big show.
14: Right.
21: Concord opened up its their newly remodeled Jake Field. 7,500, 8,000 fans over there. That was neat because that old senior class a year ago did not have a chance to play a home game. Mm-hmm. And that kind of stinks right there. I thought a couple other milestones. Just certainly of note, Jed Richmond down at Pendleton Heights picked up his 100th coaching victory. Aaron Toll, great, great friend of football. His dad was a Hall of Famer. He earned his 150th victory last night. And Castle's Dougie Hurt picked up his 150th win last night. So some significant milestones being there in the first week. So we touched a lot of bases, hit a lot of keys on the piano, and I think we put together a pretty good tune that people can rock and roll out to. Going into week two.
14: A night like that, you have opportunities, lots of points scored and all that. Individual performances from around the state of note that caught your eye too last night?
21: Yeah, I think, well, first of all, I had a chance to witness one of them myself, and I'll be honest with you. In years past when we've done our special feature for Colts.com, Matty Copsey and I, we work on this pretty diligently on trying to get the best, but we've never had one that hit right on cue. But, we did the special feature this week on Landon Hall, the Division I quarterback that's going to be, who's at Penn High School, and he lit up Valparaiso last night for 6 touchdown passes, those are the kind of situations you see come through, and I thought that was the most noticeable one of all.
14: Right.
21: Because, tell you what, all of a sudden you're put on center stage in front of everybody else, and you go out there and you have that kind of game. That was pretty special, I think, when it was all said and done. But I thought, Lafayette Central Catholic, quarterback Drew Stapleton had a really, really nice game, and the reason I'm picking on him is because he had 4 touchdowns, 142 yards, 13-20. I thought Twin Lakes had a big win against North Montgomery right now. Their quarterback, Copper Dolden, was pretty good in his performance there. And once again, there were teams that played against really, really high-quality teams. Wasn't necessarily great performances. But one that jumped off the page for me, Coach, was Maryville going to Andren and winning. Not because it's a 5A and a 2A or a 3A school, whatever the case may be. Maryville was scheduled to have a home game, but of course there's still no power at Maryville, so they switched the game 6 blocks north on Broadway to play the Battle of Broadway at Andren for the second consecutive year, and for Maryville to win at Andren. And Andren is absolutely loaded. They're going to repeat, in my personal opinion, but for them to go over there and win there, snapping the 59ers 13-game streak, I thought that was a really big team win for there. Warsaw with a great win, come from behind win against a really good Snyder team. I thought that was one that's certainly very, very noticeable as well, too. And, of course, there was just so many fun games with so many different performances. We don't have enough time to be able to talk about them
14: enough. Okay, Paul, I need you to hang on through this scoreboard update, and we'll come back and talk about week number 2. This is Indiana Sports Talk.
0: 911. What's your emergency? I will get someone to speak with you. Please stay on the line.
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3: In our final update tonight, let's look ahead to tomorrow. Minor League Baseball up in Fort Wayne. The Fort Wayne Tin Caps looking to get another win over the Great Lakes Loons. Their first pitch will be at 1:05 tomorrow afternoon. The Indianapolis Indians looking to bounce back from a loss this evening at Victory Field. Their first pitch will be at 1:35 tomorrow afternoon. South Bend Cubs, a dramatic win today, coming back in the eighth inning to take the lead. They look to get another win tomorrow against the West Michigan Whitecaps. Their first pitch at Four Winds Field will be at 2:05 tomorrow afternoon. On the racing front, the Freedom 250 for the NTT IndyCar Series on the streets of the nation's capital in Washington, D.C. That will go green just after 1 o'clock tomorrow afternoon. Alex Palou could wrap up the IndyCar Series championship if he net gains 30 points on the rest of the field, 133 points up. If he's 163, he will be the champion. NASCAR Cup Series, the Dollar Tree 301, the second to last race of the regular season at the New Hampshire Motor Speedway. That will go green just after 2 o'clock tomorrow afternoon. There is rain in the forecast. That race got moved up by an hour, and rain tires is an option if it's a damp racetrack tomorrow afternoon in New Hampshire. The Indiana Fever lost today in New York. They look to bounce back tomorrow in Chicago in a second game of a back-to-back. 7 o'clock tomorrow night on NBC begins their first of the final six games of the regular season. They did clinch a playoff spot last night as well. They are fifth in the WNBA. For Network Indiana Sports, I'm Brad Huber.
4: Welcome back, everyone. This is Indiana Sports Talk. We continue our conversation with the Hall of Famer, the best friend football has in the state of Indiana, the one and only Paul Condrey. Paul, we talked about games, performances, and things. Week number one in the books. Now we turn our attention to week number two. Coaches are talking to their kids about great improvement from week one to two. It's one of the big themes coming up for this Friday.
5: Yeah, I tell you what, let's pick a couple of them. We're going to start up here in the north with the Battle of the Grocery Cart game. Penn will be at Mishawaka. Penn, Landon Hall, great quarterback, as I've alluded to in the last segment. They're going to be taking on another great quarterback in Mishawaka. Landon Snyder is one of the best option quarterbacks in Indiana. Mishawaka rolled past Mishawaka Marion earlier in the season, obviously, last night. But that should be a great game. Penn at Steel Stadium should be a great one there. Lafayette Jeff, which got waxed pretty good by Danny Adams and Chittard this past week. Well, they're going to be at host to take on Maryville. I think that's an attractive game. Some really talented athletes there. And, of course, hey, you can stay out there on the west side. Ben Davis will travel to Avon. That's an old-fashioned great rivalry there. And there's a really neat Saturday game down at Gibson Southern featuring Evansville Wrights and Tri-West. That should be an entertaining game. Tri-West, the Sorgi kids, are really talented quarterback. East Noble will be at Snyder. That should be fun there. Of course, Russ Isaacs is in the new stadium there. I'm excited for them.
4: Right.
5: I think if New Palestine has a game that we're going to find out where they're at, if there's a team that's going to break that streak in New Palestine, it's going to be this week. Because East Central is the team, is loaded. They've got two of the best running backs in the state. East Central and New Palestine, that's an attractive game. Let's go on down to Vandenberg County, Coach. Let's talk.

0: Talk about Castle at Evansville Modern Day. That's a good one. How about this one? Fort Wayne Carroll traveling down to Center Grove to take on the legendary Eric Moore's Trojan. Let's stay in Central Indiana. Carmel at Westfield, one of the great coaches in this in Hoosier State, and I really believe that Westfield head coach Josh Miracle is one of the best around. Well, he's going to be taking on Coach Wright and company. And then two great parochial programs, one from Northwest Indiana, one from Northeastern Indiana, Andren at Bishop Lures. Those are our top games for next week.
1: Sounds like another great week of football. 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Paul, it's always great to talk to you. Thanks for doing this. I'm excited about being back into it and hanging out with you on the weekends. Have a great weekend, what's left of it, and we'll talk next week.
0: Thanks, Coach.
1: Thanks a lot, Paul. Paul Condrey, Regional Radio Sports Network. He's a machine now. I mean, I told you, he is the best friend football has in the state of Indiana because he knows so much. It's a labor of love, as corny as that sounds for him. He's done the Indiana Football Digest for a long while. 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So, you know, we have that in common. And I'm honored to have him with me Friday nights, calling in about football games that he has done for the Regional Radio Sports Network. And then again on Saturday night to recap all of the action around the state in high school football. 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
1: Welcome back, everyone. This is Network Indiana's Indiana Sports Talk. Glad you've been with us all night long. All right, Brad, how'd you do? How'd you do tonight, brother?
14: I think we did okay. A lot of information
1: you
14: to get
1: did
14: to
1: great.
14: From.
1: Yeah, you were great.
14: Thank you. I appreciate it. It was a fun night. You know, racing and WNBA and
1: sure.
14: Colts and minor league baseball. So we had a lot going on to cover tonight, and that's what makes it fun.
1: You and Christian Oates, fantastic job tonight. All right, so tomorrow, I've been talking about throughout the night, man, you know what? It's just I advocate people getting outdoors and doing things and being active, but I also, on a day like tomorrow, if you're a sports fan, I advocate getting your remote control in your hands and settling in and just watching racing, watching what time does the Fever play tomorrow?
14: The Fever play at 7 o'clock
1: tomorrow
14: in
1: night.
14: Chicago
1: yeah.
14: on
1: yeah.
14: NBC.
1: Right. So, plan your day. I mean, plan it around watching some great sporting events, and that's going to be a whole lot of fun for everybody. Freedom 250 is in Washington, D.C. We talked to Mark James about that earlier tonight. I'm excited for race fans like you, Brad. You get a chance to see a new venue, a new place for people to see the IndyCar series, the NTT IndyCar series. It's great for them, great move for them to hopefully maybe bring along some new fans who might not have been exposed necessarily to how good this circuit really is. And I think it's a big, big deal for them.
14: Yeah, it's going to be a huge historic race, a once-in-a-lifetime type of race, as they believe in the IndyCar circles that this will be the only race in Washington, D.C. to celebrate America's 250th birthday. Pre-race ceremonies, from what I understand, will be like what we have here in Indianapolis for the 500,
1: right.
14: With flyovers and God Bless America and the national anthem. So should be a very historic day tomorrow in our nation's capital.
1: Yeah, it should be. Multiple flyovers. You know, we get one flyover for the 500. I guess we're getting multiple flyovers tomorrow in Washington for the Freedom 250. And then again, I think it's important, Fever playing in Chicago tomorrow. It's getting closer and closer to the end, even though they're taking some time off for the World Cup on the women's side. But tough loss today, 109-102 to New York. Chance to bounce back, quick turnaround. Sometimes, as a coach, I thought the quick turnaround was sometimes good. And you get you don't have time to dwell and worry about what you did or didn't do. You got to go ahead and focus on the next game, which is coming up soon. So when are they back in town? When are the Fever back in Indy?
14: Their next home game will be Friday night against Connecticut.
1: Well done, Brad. For Brad Huber and Christian Oates, great job. Thanks so much to our great stations around the state to bring you the show every Friday and Saturday night. And thanks to all of you. For 32 years, you made us the most listened to sports talk show in the state's history. It is the history-making, legendary Network Indiana's Indiana Sports Talk.
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1: This is SportsCenter. I'm Marty Hausberger. Quite a night for Seattle's Randy Arozarena against the Cubs.
12: It has come down to this. Tying run at first. Winning run at the plate. Now the stretch, and the 0-1 is on the way to Randy. Swing and a high fly ball. Deep center field. PCA back to the warning track to the wall. Goodbye baseball. Randy Arozarena walks it off with a two-run home run. Here in the bottom of the ninth inning. A miracle finish for Randy Arozarena.
1: Seattle Sports 710 AM as the Mariners play 3 in the ninth to defeat Chicago. Arozarena hit 2 homers, took 1 away from the Cubs on defense. The Mariners just 3 back of Houston in the AL West. The Astros lost to the A's 4-3. Derek Skubal struck out 11 to earn his first win as a Dodger. LA rallies to beat the Pirates 4-3. Kyle Tucker singled in the tying and go-ahead runs in the fifth. Baltimore kept pace with the Guardians, Twins, and Blue Jays in the chase for the last AL wild card.
15: The 2-2, swinging a line drive out to deep right field. Back goes DeLuca. He's on the run, reaching out. It's over his head, and this game is going to be over. Streaking towards the plate to score the game winner on a Dylan Beamer's pinch hit, base hit into right center field to win it. Incredible!
1: WBAL with the Orioles 3-2, 10-inning win over Tampa Bay. Baltimore just a game back of the Rangers with Cleveland, Minnesota, and Toronto a half game off the pace.
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18: It's Saturday, August 22nd, 2026. And this is Game Night. Game Night.
19: 3 in the books, 1 more to go. We take you up till 1 a.m. Eastern. Plenty going on in the world of sports. NFL preseason week number 2. Quarterback battles galore. 63 signal callers played at least one snap in 2025. 63. And actually, that has been the trend the last few seasons. We've been at 60 plus. Now, why am I bringing up that number? We don't wish it upon any team, but the nature of the beast is there's going to be a few starting quarterbacks that go down at some point during the course of this upcoming season. So it's always entertaining to go through the depth charts and say this team is in better shape than that one to keep their head above water. As we move forward here and charge ahead, Game Night, ESPN Radio, the ESPN app, SiriusXM, Channel 80, Lance Meadow, Andre Snelling's with you. It is presented by Progressive Insurance. So we are going to go around the league a little, throw out candidates who we think can survive an injury to their starting quarterback, and then we're going to present a combined agreeable, we hope, top three best quarterback depth charts to survive the 2026 season. All right, Dre, I'm going to start. My number one favorable candidate, the Chicago Bears. If Caleb Williams goes down, I love Tyson Bagent. I actually think he's one of the most underrated quarterbacks in the league. He did not come from a prominent program, but he got some starting experience before, of course, they brought in Caleb Williams. He has got a ferocious arm. The Bears gave him a new contract because they know they didn't want to lose him. He's with a witty offensive coordinator slash head coach in Ben Johnson, who you know can tap into his skill set. I think he's an ideal fit for the scheme. He's got a lot of upside. Sign me up for the Chicago Bears, number one on my list.
20: Okay, you know, that actually was a little bit off the board from where I was expecting you to go. So I like to hear that. I will see your Bagent and raise you a Mac Jones. Who? Mac okay. Jones for the San Francisco 49ers. We got to see last season while Brock Purdy was hurt that the Mac Jones, who was a high first-round pick of the New England Patriots a few years back, has had a chance to find himself at the NFL level. He led the 49ers to a winning record while Purdy was out. I believe they were 5-3. For a minute, they were undefeated under him. He was just looking like he was ready to be a starting quarterback, to the point where I was a little surprised that he signed such a kind of small 2-year extension with the 49ers, but it made it clear that he really enjoyed the situation there and he feels like he's found a bit of a home, even to the point where he wouldn't necessarily try to win a starting job elsewhere. So we know if Brock Purdy goes down again, the 49ers will be in good hands with Mac Jones.
19: We are singing the same tune because I had the Niners number two on my list.
20: Yes.
19: So I am not disputing you at all. And I think track record, familiarity with the scheme makes a strong case. So I'm going to jump to my third, but I think San Francisco is a strong candidate to make our top three under the circumstances. I'm going to take a similar page out of your playbook, Dre.
20: Okay.
19: And I'm going to go with the Cincinnati Bengals. Your Today. Cincinnati Bengals. That's yeah. right. Why? Because Joe Flacco was there when Burrow was sidelined. Flacco's got an arm. He can hook up with all of those wide receiver weapons. Their offense can stay afloat with an improved defense. If, God forbid, Joe Burrow was sidelined, I think we already got a taste of it in how he operates. Yes, he's not the most mobile guy, but you know what? All he has to do is get rid of the football, put the ball in the hands of the playmakers, and since he could score points, it's happened just like we saw Mac Jones at the control of the Niners offense. Give me the Cincinnati Bengals to round out my top three.
20: Yeah, no, I would amen that, and I wouldn't even necessarily come up with another candidate because that was where I was going to go next. I got to watch after the Bengals traded for Flacco last year that the whole feeling was that a grown-up had entered the room, right? Like that he knew, even though, you know, he's almost my age, which is wild to say for someone that's still a professional athlete. But when he got there, you felt like the team was in good hands. He knew how to run the offense. His arm isn't old, and he could still get the ball to Jamar Chase and T. Higgins, which was how he threw for like 460-something yards, I think, against the Bears, and another almost 350 against the Steelers. So I would agree with that. But if I do have to put up another candidate, I would look at one of the teams maybe that are having quarterback controversies because they have multiple guys that could start. And I'll go to one we talked about earlier with the Las Vegas Raiders, because I do feel like if Kirk Cousins is the starter, that Fernando Mendoza has starting ability. So either one of them, if they were starting and got injured, I feel like the team would still be in good hands if the other was to get on the field.
19: No, that is certainly a strong one. I guess I avoided, in me compiling my list, ones where we don't yet know who truly is the starter versus the backup. But to your point, they're interchangeable. So if you feel good about both options, then God forbid you lose one of them, you should still be able to remain competitive. We'll continue to throw out a few more, so this way we have a selection before we compile our top three. This was my honorable mention, and I'm going to go back to where I started in the NFC North. How about Tyrod Taylor back backing up now Jordan Love. Taylor has a wealth of starting experience. He's operated in a number of different offenses. They used Malik Willis very effectively. He turned that into a starting job in Miami. Taylor, to me, could be that calming influence if Love gets hurt again, where he could come in, and I think he can absolutely handle that offense. They got a good run game with Josh Jacobs. They certainly have some wide receivers that they can mix and match. So I think the Packers are in good hands in finding Malik Willis's replacement in somebody that has even more experience in Tyrod Taylor.
20: Yeah, I would say Tyrod Taylor, to me, is one of the safest backup options in the NFL. Kind of like I mentioned with Joe Flacco, you know, he's the adult in the room. He knows how to run a team. If the team has to give him the ball, they know what to expect from him. And so I would agree that he's a high level backup. For my next one, I'll go kind of the exact opposite in a guy that hasn't proven to be the safe option, but that I think might be the most talented backup quarterback in the NFL, who might also be in the best position he's been as far as having a team around him that might potentially believe in him. And that's Justin Fields. We've seen him when he was the young quarterback in Chicago, but it felt like they didn't really want him to be the quarterback. And so, you know, he would express all of this, you know, he would make these electric plays, particularly with his legs, but with his arm as well. But then he also had a huge kind of downside. Like the ceiling was high, but the floor was super low. He went to the Steelers. It always felt like that was never going to be his team. That was going to be Russell Wilson's team. And then he went to the Jets, who just weren't very good. But now he's with the Chiefs, and it looks like they won't need him to play because Patrick Mahomes looks like he'll be ready to start the season. But if they ever did have to bring him in, I feel like he's on the best all-around offense that he's ever been on, and one that might let him show what he can do and maybe keep the Chiefs afloat if they had to call on him.
19: Well, he's got good coaching. He has talent. Just sometimes we also have not seen him take advantage of that talent. And we could sit here and debate the ins and outs of Chicago, and he's been with some other teams like the Jets, who I wouldn't necessarily put in the same ballpark as those other two areas, but I'm a little bit concerned. See, some of the other quarterbacks we've thrown out, I've seen Dre in different offenses. Mm-hmm. I know what I'm getting. I would say a little bit of a mystery still with Fields, right, that if Mahomes had a setback or some sort, could they actually run as efficiently with Fields at the control in terms of his overall decision-making? I'm not yet at that point where I'm going to buy into that and a huge believer.
20: No, I could agree with that. I feel like we talked about how Mahomes didn't have to play as a rookie, and he got to learn how to be a professional and harness his talents. I think that same staff, you know, Fields is one that was maybe thrown out there early, and he wasn't always in the best supported positions. But I feel like that Chiefs staff, even at this point in Fields' career, can maybe help him to be able to harness his own weapons. And whether it's early in the season, but, not preferably later, because you hope Mahomes never gets hurt, I feel like the Chiefs can help Fields be the best he can be. And I still think he has a good quarterback inside of him.
19: So San Francisco overlap. We'll go number one there. I'll be a nice guy, as Dre had them as number one. I think we both agreed with the Bengals to make the top three. Is that fair? And then the third one is a bit up in the air. I'll let you pick who you think should be the third. The other choices are the Bears. Then we've got the Packers, the Raiders, and the Chiefs. The floor is yours, Mr. Snellings.
20: Yeah, so it's interesting because, you know, as I said, I didn't have Bagent of the Bears on my list necessarily. So if I were just picking, I would probably, you know, go with the Raiders with Mendoza and Cousins. But, you know, to your point, as you pointed out with me, Bagent was your number one, right? So I am perfectly willing to seed him as number three on the list.
19: Compromise.
20: Based on the passion that you had for putting him out there number one.
19: I like it. Niners, Bengals, Bears are top three best situations for backup quarterbacks. The Buffalo Bills, they're still working out who's going to back up Josh Allen. We're going to get the inside read on that from a special guest moving forward here on Game Night, ESPN Radio.
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36: Hey, JMV, join me Monday at 3. We're going to recap a preseason game 2. Falcons and the Colts, Stephen Holder, and so much more. The Fever, don't miss a second. Monday at 3.

0: And they have looked the part, as usual, as a contender. As we are moving along here on Game Night on ESPN Radio, the ESPN app, Sirius XM Channel 80. Lance Beto, Andre Snelling's with you. We now turn our attention to take a deeper dive into the Bills and bring in a man that has covered the team for quite some time for WGR Radio in Buffalo, none other than Sal Capaccio. Sal, I want to start with the preseason game today against the Cleveland Browns. They cruised to victory. Most of the starters didn't play. So going into this game, what was on your checklist that you were hoping to see? And now that you know the results, how close did it get there for you?
1: Yeah, thanks a lot for having me, guys. Number one, there is a backup quarterback battle, believe it or not. I know if Josh Allen goes down, you know, obviously that's a disaster scenario for the Bills, but they might have to get through a game or two. So Kyle Allen against Jane Buchel, and both guys looked great last week. I wanted to see that separation today, and Kyle Allen's holding him off. And through two preseason games, believe it or not, Kyle Allen is 24 of 28 for 236 yards. Pretty amazing, actually. And he was phenomenal. And then Shane Buechele had a big-time pass down the field. Jamori Macklin, 71 yards. You want to see the offensive line hold up because it is several backups. There's a left guard competition going on. But I think more than anything, it's just how the defense is coming together. New defensive coordinator Jim Leonard has a new scheme. You want to see those guys get their communication down. And we saw good things last week, but some other guys out there fighting for spots this week. First drive, they gave up a touchdown. Then after that, they pretty much clamped down.
2: All right, Sal. So I'm asking this one for a friend who may or may not have Josh Allen as their keeper quarterback on their fantasy football team.
1: Right.
2: but does it seem like this team has finally solved their wide receiver woes?
1: Yeah, you know, I think Josh Allen has missed a guy like Stephon Diggs, right? I mean, he had great years with Stephon Diggs, and Diggs was, you know, great for the Bills offense. But for the last few years, no Stephon Diggs there, and it's been more of a struggle for sure. So they bring in DJ Moore. And guys, I got to tell you, ever since he got to Buffalo, I've been saying he reminds me a lot of Stephon Diggs. They're very similar. They're similar in body type and size, but more than anything, neither of them are elite at anything. Like, not the fastest guy, not the biggest guy, but they're just so good at everything they do. They can win at every level. And that's why I think DJ Moore, he's a guy that Josh Allen has kind of missed. He can win at he can win in the intermediate routes. He can win deep. He's such a great route runner. He has strong hands. He's good with run after the catch. So that just allows everybody else to fall into place. When you have Khalil Shakir, no disrespect to him, as your number one wide receiver, you know, that's not a true number one wide receiver. He needs to be a number two guy, maybe a number three. And that's where he falls in with the Bills now. If you add in Dalton Kincaid staying healthy, this could be a really scary, you know, receiving core altogether. They really do need a Keon Coleman, though, to kind of step into that role they've been asking. And I'll tell you, the guy that's had a great camp is Joshua Palmer. Joshua Palmer was a free agent pickup last year, and he was dealing with some injuries. He never really got to that level to help the team, but I think he's had a very, very strong camp. And if he can help this receiving core, then I think it's really, really as good as it's been for Josh Allen in the last few years.
0: We're talking with Sal Capaccio, who covers the Bills for WGR Radio, with Buffalo improving to 2-0 in the preseason with a win over the Browns. Dre mentioned the wide receiver spot. To me, the other question coming into this season, Sal, is the defense overall. They bring in a new coordinator with Jim Leonard. We know last season it was a bit of the Achilles heel, I would argue, for the team, where Josh Allen and company had to put together offensive clinics. How much different do you think that side of the ball will look, and how deeper and stronger is the personnel at the disposal of Jim Leonard?
1: So first of all, it is completely night and day different. It's 180. I mean, we have to live in a new world that we're not familiar in Buffalo over the last 9 years of having the same defensive system under Sean McDermott. 4-3, very, very safe. Keep everything in front of you. Don't give up big plays. Be coachable. Know what you're supposed to do. And they were very good at that. And you're right. It was a bit of an Achilles heel, especially in critical moments. But there were a lot of injuries last year. And I thought Sean did a good job to try and piece that together as much as he could. But take a look at this year. If you look back last year, guys, a lot of the veterans that were on that team aren't even on a team now. They're not even signed anywhere. Tre'Davious White, Matt Milano, Joey Bosa just showed how the Bills were aging out, and they needed youthfulness. They needed athleticism. In comes Jim Leonard. He changes completely to a 3-4. Now, it's not a traditional 3-4 like we remember back in the day. This is more of a hybrid Rex Ryan type of defense. It's going to be super aggressive. You don't know where anybody's coming from. My prediction is, with this defense, they're going to give up more big plays than what we saw under Sean McDermott, which they hardly gave up any, but they're going to make more big plays. They're going to go after the quarterback. They're going to get sacks. They're going to get interceptions. We're going to kind of live and die a little bit here in Buffalo, a little bit more on the big plays that do come and don't come for the Buffalo, and give up, I should say, for the Buffalo Bills defense. Now, that said, they use their number one free agent signing on defense on Bradley Chubb. Their top two draft picks, number one on TJ Parker, number two on Davidson Igbinosin. Then they go get Caleb Elarmazor. And the night, it is totally different watching the defensive team's speed and athleticism from last year to this year.
2: Okay, well, you talked a little bit about the defensive emphasis of the team this offseason. Let's go to the other side of the ball. The offensive line was a real strength for the team today. How much of an emphasis do you think head coach Joe Brady and company put on the offensive line this offseason?
1: Well, they had to take care of the sacks from last year. It's really funny. Josh Allen, 2 years ago, set like a franchise record for the least amount of sacks. He wasn't sacked. And last year, he was sacked way too much. And I think, you know, they have to figure out why that is. Now, some of that's on Josh, right, the way he plays. We know that. He just tries to extend every play. I totally get that. You know, but the Bills wanted to make sure that that didn't happen this year. They went out and they re-signed in this offseason Osiris Torrance, who through 3 years has not missed a game, played every snap his rookie year. He's been very good at right guard. They have Deion Dawkins on the left side, didn't have the best year last year, a Deion type of year, but was still good. He needs to be a little bit better this year. He knows that. And I think Deion Dawkins is ready for that. He's shed some weight. He's playing at a lighter weight this year. He feels that's going to help him a lot this year. Spencer Brown is one of the best emerging right tackles in the league, I believe. And then Connor McGovern, that was a big time re-signing for them. They thought they were going to lose him, but they keep him at center. So the only spot on the offensive line that's unsettled is left guard. And I think Alec Anderson is on his way to maybe winning that job. He's been at the organization for a few years. Now think about it this way, guys. That means they get four of their five returning guys, and all four of them are locked up long term. So they feel very good about where that is. But they have to clean up the number of sacks. That's got to be in conjunction, though, with how Josh plays and the offensive line, you know, it together. And 2 years ago, they were great in that regard. They just have to be better than they were last year.
0: Sal, it's interesting because Joe Brady, unlike some of the other coaching changes, was an internal promotion, having been the offensive coordinator last season. So clearly, as you know, there's continuity working in his favor. But I think a new coach in his position always has to walk the fine line of, okay, I don't want to mix things up if it wasn't broken, but at the same time, I need to change it, spice things up, right? Because I'm now at the head of the line. How do you think he has approached this role, and how do you think he's walked that line?
1: So the big question with Joe coming in is, can he be a, I don't know what I call it, disciplinarian? What's going to happen when, you know, he was Josh Allen's position coach, then his offensive coordinator. He's just got this high energy, fun personality. What's it going to be when critical decisions have to be made? What's it going to be like when you have to kind of, you know, make sure that you're in a player's ear for something? And honestly, guys, I think every step along the way, he's kind of been answering those critics. I really like what I've seen from Joe Brady so far. And it feels like, and Joe's always said, look, my players know I can be like that because I do have a good relationship with them. And they know that, you know, they can trust me when I do have to go to that side of things if I have to. Now, that being said, the offense isn't going to change. Joe Brady's calling the offense. I believed when the Bills fired Sean McDermott, sure, of course, it's partly because they have Josh Allen. They just got to a certain level. They never got to a Super Bowl under Sean McDermott. It's eventually, you know, you wanted to change. But I believe, guys, it was more so that the Bills just wanted a new defense. And the only way you could have that is by changing out the guy who runs it. And that happened to be a new head coach. But guess what we know they don't want? A new offense. That's why they hired Joe Brady. And the proof is right there that, you know, they've had one of the best offenses in the league last few years, so they're going to keep that train running. The one thing that I think is going to be different for the offense this year is the influence of Pete Carmichael, who comes over as an offensive coordinator in title. He's not going to call plays, but Pete Carmichael was, you go all the way back to the San Diego Chargers, he was with LaDainian Tomlinson catching the ball in the backfield. And in New Orleans under Sean Payton and Alvin Kamara catching the ball in the backfield. I think we're going to see more of that from the Bills this year. I think they're going to incorporate the running backs a little bit more in the passing game. And then when Josh Allen drops back, I think they are going to try to be a little bit more attacking and vertical. And I think that's the philosophical change that we're going to see. But I think Joe Brady's done a good job of, you know, that relationship piece and walking that line that you talked about.
0: He is Sal Capaccio, Bills reporter for WGR 550 in Buffalo, as the Bills prepare to have Joe Brady take control of the reins in replace of Sean McDermott. Sal, it's always great going back and forth with you. Really appreciate the time and the insight, and look forward to talking down the road.
1: Anytime, guys. Thanks for having me.
0: And while Buffalo has added some veteran coaches and players, the Nuggets and the Heat doing the same, hoping that's the difference between getting to the playoffs and winning a title. That's next on Game Night on ESPN Radio.
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22: Marty Houseberger, it was supposed to be Cade Anderson's night for the Mariners, a highly touted pitcher making his major league debut, but stars will be stars, and that was the case with Seattle's Randy Arozarena against the Cubs.
23: Swung on, hit high, left field, deep, Randy back, he's at the warning track, he's at the wall, he makes a leap at the wall, and he brings it back! It is robbery! Randy Arozarena saves a home run! He's hit a home run. He has saved a home run.
22: 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Arozarena went on to hit another dinger, a walk-off in the ninth for the 5-4 win. Anderson cruised before being taken deep twice in the sixth and pulled. Seattle now just 3 back of Houston in the AL West. The Astros lost to the A's 4-3. Tarek Skubal gets his first win as a Dodger.
24: The 1-2 now to Mangum. Here it comes. Swung on it, missed, strike 3. Blew a fastball at 100 right by him. Skubal strikes out the side in the sixth.
22: AM 570 LA Sports on the call. Skubal strikes out 11 in 7 innings at a 4-3 win over the Pirates. J.J. Bleday of the Reds hit for the cycle Saturday night in his first 4 at-bats against Arizona. The left fielder doubled in the first, tripled in the third, singled in the fourth. He homered to right on the first pitch in the sixth. Cincinnati beat Arizona 11-5. Earlier this week, a Kentucky judge cleared former Missouri star Mark Mitchell to play a fifth season of college hoops. Mitchell's agent told ESPN Tonight he's going to Kentucky.
0: Hey, it's Evan Cohen. Coming up Monday, Titans quarterback Cam Ward is going into his second season as a starter. So how much pressure is on him to take a big leap forward? And will he actually be able to do it? We'll answer that on Unsportsmanlike 6 a.m. Eastern right here on ESPN Radio, ESPN 2, and ESPNU.
1: So much buzz surrounding the National Football League as we are nearing the start of the regular season. We still have a little ways to go before they head back onto the NBA hardwood, but over the last few days, we had two veteran additions that could very well change the trajectory of two teams hoping to do damage, not just in the regular season, but the postseason as well. This is game night here on ESPN Radio, the ESPN app, Sirius XM Channel 80. Lance Meadow, Andre Snelling's with you, presented by Progressive Insurance as we take you up till 1 a.m. Eastern. The Denver Nuggets and the Miami Heat, each adding household names, thinking that this could be a key part of their equation. Denver gets DeMar DeRozan, Dre, on a one-year, $3.9 million deal. That is tremendous value. And DeRozan parted ways with the Sacramento Kings. They're going in a different direction. I love this move for the Nuggets. You're adding, yes, a 36-year-old, but he averaged over 18 points a game this past season. DeRozan can still put the ball in the hole, and you're now going to be with one of the best facilitators in the NBA in Jokic, not to mention Jamal Murray, a healthy Aaron Gordon. I like what Denver's working with. They have multiple players that could easily take over a game.
2: Yeah, no, DeMar DeRozan at the vet minimum is, as you pointed out, it's elite value for what he can still provide for a team. Debo is what we would call a professional scorer, right? Like, you know, if he's in the game, you can, and you need, your team needs a bucket, you can put the ball in his hands and he can create it. But he's more than that. Like, he developed into more than that over time. He's a vet. He's played for in championship organizations like the Spurs, right? You know, where they just know how to win. He's had times where he's been facilitated, you know, a 5-6 assists per game type guy. He's had times when he's been more of a rebounding wing where he can grab 7 boards for you. So he's the type of player that can fit into any situation, and he's going to a Nuggets team where Nikola Jokic is still very, very arguably the best player in the NBA. And we know what Jamal Murray can do as a shooter. Aaron Gordon was injured a lot of last season, but when he's there, he really is a strong, a lot of times they put him in almost as a third option, but that's not really his benefit to the team. He's more of a defensive kind of Swiss Army knife and dunker finisher who's also added a 3-point shot. Debo can create his own shot. DeMar DeRozan can come in and times when Jokic is on the bench or even when Jokic is in the game, you can pass him the rock and let him create for himself or his teammates. So yeah, I agree. That's great value for the Nuggets.
1: Yeah, he could steer the offense, and he is so effective in terms of the mid-range game, which is exactly what you were hitting on when you said he could create his own shot. He's not a live and die by the three ball guy.
2: Yeah.
1: He's more of within the free throw line area, and I think spacing's not going to be an issue because he can move without the basketball. He could set up out on the perimeter. He could slash. I think it's a good fit for the personnel around him. The other notable signing, assuming that everything is going to be finalized with the Dallas Mavericks buying him out, all reports indicate Klay Thompson is heading to the Miami Heat. Dre, this reminds me of what Pat Riley did when LeBron James and Chris Bosh joined forces with Dwayne Wade. If you recall, it was to me about how they rounded out the roster, not so much how they put the big three together. Riley, he was able to bring in Mike Miller, Shane Battier, and then, of course, Ray Allen.
2: Yep.
1: What was the common element with all three of those guys? Great three-point shooters who these three can kick out to on the perimeter. In comes now Klay Thompson to a team that already has paint presence in Giannis and Bam Adebayo. They add him and Tim Hardaway Jr. See, this is exactly how Riley loves to build teams. Get the stars who can get inside in the paint, but then complement them with perimeter shooting. It's a blueprint that has worked. He seems to be doing it again.
2: Yeah, and, you know, the other main wing in the rotation, Andrew Wiggins, you know, Wig has proven himself to be a three-point shooter as well. And so when you build a team now around, you mentioned Giannis and Bam, but even Giannis in particular, what is the defense against Giannis? You build the wall. You know, the opponent has to build the wall. So if they're building a wall to try to stop Giannis, that means the wall has to come from somewhere. They have to come off of some of his teammates. And so you want Giannis to be able to kick it to consistent three-point shooters that you can rely on. And it's hard to find a more reliable three-point shooter, even at this age and in this state point of his career, than Klay Thompson, particularly when he should be getting wide open, like spot-up threes. You know, you don't want him, like we were just talking about with DeRozan, you don't really want Klay having to create, but he shouldn't have to create. So he's a veteran, he's a championship-tested veteran, and you pointed out, it's a tried and true Pat Riley method of building a championship caliber team, not just the stars, but also the role players that can knock down the shots that the stars create for them, the same way that, you know, Ray Allen did, for those LeBron James led teams. You know, Ray Allen was no longer the superstar Ray Allen of his youth, but, you know, nobody could shoot like him. You know, I think he's hoping to strike that same, gold with Klay Thompson.
1: Amber Wilson, ESPN radio host and noted Miami Heat fan, was on with Freddie and Harry, and she says it goes well beyond just perimeter shooting for Klay Thompson and what he'll bring to the Heat.
3: This does give them some shooting, and he will have room to do that. You are talking about an older version of Klay Thompson. Right now at 38.3% is his conversion rate on three-point attempts from last season. We're not talking about a huge difference maker, but for that team down south there in Miami, he's exactly what they needed. He's going to be a really good fit there.
1: And he is a little bit up there in age, of course. I don't think anybody's naive from that standpoint. Klay also was known for his defense. I'm not expecting him to shut down the opposition at this point, but for what they need to get out of him, it's a very sensible move, because I think Pat Riley, of all executives, Dre, and this is another thing that's important to highlight for him, he's a realist. When he brings in players towards the tail end of their career, and he did that with the other perimeter shooters that I noted, they're not expecting him to come in and average 20-some-odd points a game. I want to say Shane Battier, Mike Miller, they hovered around 9, 10 points a game. If Klay gives you that and he shoots at a high clip, which is what you were talking about, because he should get, right, good percentage looks from all the attention that is converging in on the big boys in the paint, then he meets the exact need as to why they were aggressive in pursuing him once the Mavs decided to buy him out.
2: Yeah, you know, I think both veterans we've talked about are really good fits for the teams and what the teams want to do. You know, Amber was just referring to, you know, how last season with the Mavs, Klay shot 38.6% from three. First of all, that's really good. Like a 38.6% shooting from three is a really high efficiency. But also, you know, as great as Cooper Flagg appears that he will be in the NBA, he's not quite what Giannis can be as far as drawing defenses and creating open looks. And so I would be surprised if Klay Thompson isn't knocking down 40 or higher percent from 3-point range this season, because he should just get such high quality shots. And he also gives the team some versatility, right? Like they had to give up a lot of players, in the moves to get Giannis. But right now they're set for Davion Mitchell to be their starting point guard on the depth chart. He's more of a defensive minded guy. He has one of the great nicknames, in basketball. They call him off night, because when he's guarding somebody, he makes them have an off night. But if they want to, if they're in a situation where they need some shooting, well, now you can bring in Klay and Hardaway and Andrew Wiggins three guys that could all be 40% 3-point shooters that could knock down two or three threes a game very easily. You could have that lineup out there surrounding Giannis and Bam. And that type of flexibility is another hallmark of the Pat Riley kind of contending pedigree. He wants to have teams that can be flexible depending on the situation.
1: They lost Tyler Hero in the Giannis trade, which is what you were pointing to. And then Norman Powell, they couldn't re-sign. He went to the Chicago Bulls. Mm-hmm. So those are two shooters slash scorers that you don't have in the equation anymore. In comes Tim Hardaway Jr. and Klay Thompson. And as long as they can knock down and take advantage of those looks, I don't think Miami is going to drop off with respect to its perimeter shooting. Clearly, health is a concern with even somebody like Giannis, mm-hmm. who hasn't been, of course, the poster child of being in the lineup consistently. But I think this is a bit of an underrated signing for both of these teams. And I think there's going to be a number of teams. Now, DeMar DeRozan was a little bit more available than Klay because Klay had to be bought out. So I don't know if I'd throw them both in the boat. But I think there's going to be a number of teams that are going to regret that they didn't act as aggressive in maybe locking up a guy like DeRozan or seeing what Dallas was going to do with Klay and how that could be the difference between getting a higher seed or getting further into the postseason for both of these squads.
2: Yeah, no, definitely. I really like both of those additions. You mentioned DeRozan with the Nuggets. Like, that's the kind of under, so people kind of forget, it hasn't been that long since the Nuggets won a championship. You know, they won a championship just a few years ago, and one of the big things that they lost after they won was quality depth off the bench, and that's made them thinner, and it's made them, you've seen that weakness show up repeatedly in the last few seasons. DeMar DeRozan is the type of player that he can be an impact player on a team that may have been an impact player away from getting back into championship contention. So, yeah, I think these were both signings that need to be paid attention to.
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0: In Major League Baseball, the Atlanta Braves are now desperately trying to hold off a surging Philadelphia Phillies squad that has closed the gap in the NL East to just 3 games. And the Braves are going to be colliding with the Brewers tomorrow or later today, depending on what time zone you're in the Little League World Series Classic in Williamsport, Pennsylvania. And that got us thinking about childhood memories. As we return to form here on Game Night, ESPN Radio, the ESPN app, Sirius XM, Channel 80, Lance Meadow, Andre Snelling's with you. First, a reminder, 30 for 30's new series, The Betrayal of Shohei Ohtani, is available now on all major podcast platforms. The Betrayal of Shohei Ohtani is presented by Gusto. So with the Little League flavor and flair and Major League Baseball, we were thinking about our dreams of grandeur that maybe came somewhat close to fruition during our youthful accomplishments, whether it be on the diamond, on the hardwood, maybe peewee football. See, my sport was basketball, Dre. So I don't know what you were in terms of a stronghold. I played Little League Baseball, but my accomplishments, my legacy was built on the basketball court, much more so than on the diamond.
1: Basketball was my first love. I always, when I was young,

0: younger, my dad was 6'3". My favorite players were 6'6". One of them was from my hometown. So I was sure, you know, kids are supposed to be taller than their dads. I was sure I was going to be a 6'6 basketball player. So I feel you on that, though that was not where my accomplishments ended up either. So I'll go in a different direction when it's my turn.
1: Well, I never thought I was going to get to 6'6". I would have taken a few extra inches, but I knew that was not in my wheelhouse. So I can't say I can relate to that, but even with my small stature and frame, I still made the most of it. So basketball memory-wise, I would say two things come to mind. Went to basketball camp religiously every summer. I mean, it was in my blood. I was committed. So I went to Knicks camp at Manhattan College,
0: okay,
1: in the New York City region. And, you know, during basketball camp, you play a round robin during the week, and then you get the playoffs towards the end of camp. So championship game, final seconds, get a feed in the corner. Uh-oh. Beyond the three-point line, down by one. Uh-oh. Drain it at the buzzer. We win the camp championship. So that always certainly stood out to me. And then for those, once again, who may have been in growing up in the New York City region, they understand we had BCBA and CYO basketball. Those were the two youth leagues. So I played in the BCBA, and I would say we went up against a team. I played for St. Mark's, but we'd always go up against St. Vincent, and this team was just a juggernaut. I mean, every year they would hand us you-know-what, and we'll leave it as a PG. But there was one year where we finally broke through and made some headway. And we didn't necessarily win the game, but it was a much more competitive game than it ever was. So that stood out to me in terms of being on the court and contributing to that team effort.
0: That's what's up. So for my little league, so first of all, I started to give from my kids, but I've got three kids. I would have had to tell three stories. I would have took too much time. So for me, I will say mine come from track and field, and it's more greatness by association. I can unironically say that I have been attached in my athletic and life career to probably the greatest hurdlers in American history. I grew up in the church that I went to, Bethel Baptist Church. Edwin C. Moses, one of the greatest 400 meter hurdlers ever. His mom went to my church. The church was right next to Edwin C. Moses Boulevard. So hurdle greatness was already there. My first track team that I ran for in Northwest was coached by Lefty Martin, father of Lavonna Martin, 92 silver medalist in the 100 meter hurdles. Then I went to college at Georgia Tech, and I ran with Derek Atkins, who was the 1996 400 meter gold medalist. And then my teammate Angelo Taylor, who, you know, he was a year behind me, he went on to win two gold medals in the 400 meter hurdles, as well as a bunch of gold medals in the 4x400. So my greatness was by association. I got to run with all of these all-time greats.
1: Well, maybe you could take credit that your greatness rubbed off on them, perhaps. Oh, yeah. A little bit. You know,
0: it was all me.
1: That's right. You know, you were the secret sauce, Dre.
0: Yeah.
1: That's what it was. You were the underlying consistency in terms of what became of all of their accomplishments. All right, well, there's another thing that we were pondering a little bit behind the scenes. So I'm going to set you up here.
0: Yeah.
1: Because you have been parading through the ESPN radio offices, and there is a question that you are dying to pose to me, supposedly, as well as the rest of our listening audience.
0: Yeah, so, you know, taking you guys behind the scenes of what it's like at the studio, when you walk out of the studio, there's an area where the producers sit, and they've got a whiteboard with a dry erase marker where each week they'll ask a question, and the people that work here vote on it. So the question that I saw today when I walked out was, if you take a slice of pizza and you cut it in half, do you now have two slices of pizza, or do you just have two halves of the same pizza? What is your vote?
1: Boy, that is a mouthful. Okay,
2: by the way,
1: let me
2: this is making the rounds across a lot of the shows and has caused some almost actual fights.
1: Wow. I could see
2: it's
1: that.
2: It's like NFL training joint practices over here with this.
1: Very passionate about their food. So I just want to make sure I'm understanding this. One slice of pizza, and I'm just cutting it straight down the middle.
0: Exactly.
1: To get two parts of that one slice,
0: yes.
1: Essentially.
0: Is that two slices, or is it just two parts of one slice?
1: that's two parts of one slice, because a textbook definition of a slice is the full slice. So if you're then taking the slice apart, then how could you have then two full slices? So of course it would be two parts of a slice. That would be my interpretation.
0: So I voted two slices because,
2: amen,
0: you know, when, if you've got a whole pizza, right, you don't have slices until you cut them. So if you cut it and you had slices that were quarters of the pizza, and then you cut one of those quarters in half, well, then that's the same as if you just had eight slices of pizza. So now that's just two slices, you know, like when I hand them to you, you're just going to see two slices. It doesn't matter what size the original slice was.
1: Well, but I think we all, don't we all have, from an optic standpoint, an image of what a typical size of a slice looks like? Especially if you're talking about a regular round pie. Isn't it fair to say that no matter where you grew up, no matter what state, no matter where you are in the world, you can envision the actual typical size of a slice? Is that fair?
0: I think that where you are in the country matters, because a slice of a New York style pizza is going to be a lot wider than a slice of a pizza in the Midwest, you know, like that I would have seen growing up. And so if I take that New York slice and cut it in half and give it to somebody from Ohio, they're just going to be like, okay, yeah, this is two regular slices of pizza. Whereas, you know, the person in New York might be like, oh no, when it was a quarter of the pizza, that's a real slice, you know. It's in the eye of the beholder.
1: Yes, it's in the eye of the beholder, or what I would like to call just simply minutia. That's what it is. It's a large group of minutia, and we'll leave it at that. Sports Center All Night with Alex Del Barrio coming up next. For Andre Snellings, I'm Lance Meadows, signing off on Game Night here on ESPN Radio.
3: Hey, this is Rich Eisen. 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We're going to get you caught up. A four-down season preview of the San Francisco 49ers, plus comedian Sam Moll joins us in studio for some laughs. 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
20: The battle for QB1 in Cleveland rolls on.
21: At some point, I'm going to have to decide, right? I mean, at some point, I'm saying it kind of jokingly, like at some point, we got to get that guy the reps. So I'm not going to paint myself into a corner. Optimally, you'd like to have given a player all of the reps.
20: A top prospect enters the thick of the postseason push.
22: Swing and a missed strike three, and he does. And he did it with a changeup. Welcome to the big leagues. A 1-2-3. Go the Cubs in the first.
20: We're officially less than a week away from the college football season.
23: He was the number one dual threat quarterback in the 2025 class. His ability to maneuver in and out of the pocket and extend plays lends itself maybe to an offensive line that's just getting its footing.
20: Plus, the field starts to shrink in the Little League World Series.
24: And he almost hit him. Instead, it's a walk. Phoenix City, Alabama will win the game 12-2, and that will do it for California.
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1: SportsCenter All Night, ESPN Radio and the ESPN app, Sirius XM Channel 80. Getting right along here with the NFL preseason already in our second week, so position battle still a part of the conversation as we enter this week, especially at the quarterback position. More on that here in a second. Still some baseball playoff spots up for grabs, still to be determined with a little over a month left in the regular season, but let's get to that NFL preseason. Bills taking on the Browns, a game which would be delayed for over an hour after the game kicked off. Play stopped with 13-11 remaining in the first quarter. Once they got back underway, we saw Shedeur Sanders would start the game for the Browns, his first of the preseason, continuing that quarterback controversy going on in Cleveland between Sanders and Deshaun Watson. With the Bills already up 7-0, Sanders took the Browns down the field, and on 3rd and 7 from the Buffalo 8-yard line, Sanders helped the Browns get on the board.
25: Raheem Sanders to the left of Shedeur Sanders in the shotgun. Fleurier, the receiver, right to left in motion. Back to pass, has time. Looking over the middle, he's got Fleurier wide open in the back of the end zone for the touchdown. The Bills defense forgot all about Fleurier, who came in motion prior to the snap, right to left.
1: 97 Rock on the call. Game tied at 7 there in the first quarter. Move to the second quarter. Sanders would throw an interception. The Bills would not take advantage on the ensuing drive. Then with 15 seconds left in the half, Kyle Allen put the Bills back in front.
25: 21 seconds left. Bills still have two timeouts. Allen in the shotgun, three to the left. The tight end, Kelechi Lotu, on the right. Back to pass. They're going to run a receiver screen. This one to Hardman. Cuts it back to the middle. Looking for the end zone, and he's in. Mecole Hardman working behind a wall of blockers. Goes 9 yards to the end zone for the touchdown.
1: Bills led it 14-7 at the half. Move to the third quarter now. Bills leading 17-7. And now Watson in at quarterback for the Browns. And things not going his way on 97 The Rock.
25: Watson in the shotgun here. Marshall to his left in the backfield. Two receivers right, one to the left on 3rd and 5. Here's a snap. Five-step drop. Pressure coming. Fires over the middle. And it's off the hands of Lardman. And it's intercepted. Picked off by Takori Couch. Another deflected pass off the hands of a Browns receiver. Goes for an INT for Buffalo.
1: And you can hear the boos from the crowd there in Cleveland. Watson would go just 5 of 12 for 35 yards passing and that interception playing in the second half. Sanders was 9 of 11 for 74 yards, a touchdown, and an interception. The Bills win the matchup 31-7. Kyle Allen, 10 of 12 for 128 yards and a touchdown for Buffalo. Here's Deshaun Watson after the game on his reaction to the boos coming from the Cleveland fans.
26: Man, I didn't have no reaction. I think the biggest thing is
0: I think you guys know too, and I think the whole world knows. It has nothing to do about the performance. It's a little bit personal than that. So I think that's it's a disrespectful thing. Yeah, I mean, I'm going to keep whatever I feel with me and my family internally on how I feel about that. Just move on.
2: But don't you think, Deshaun, that winning and playing better would eliminate some of that booing?
0: Last time I played on this field, I tore my Achilles. And that same fan base, they cheered when I got hurt. So does that have to do with, or does that have to do with anything about performance? When a person get hurt, especially for your own city, and they cheer.
3: So Watson said he didn't have a thought about it, but it sounds like he had a lot of thoughts about it, and was later asked on if he regrets joining the Browns.
0: No, I don't regret anything in my life. You know, I think the Lord put me through situations for a reason, so I don't regret anything at all. But, you know, I had different thoughts on how it was going to be, but you know, it is what it is. You know, sometimes, you know, the tables turn, and I'm patient enough because I'm a child of God to, you know, wait for that time to change. So I'm not tripping on it. I'm not tripping on it.
3: Meanwhile, on the other side of the coin, Shedeur Sanders had a much better outing for Cleveland in this preseason game. Sanders gave his thoughts on the quarterback competition between him and Watson.
4: I think I wake up and feel the same, honestly. I think if you do things based off the situation you're in, then it's like you're not really doing anything to your max. You're not giving your all. Like, I don't just want to be the starter. Now I got to lock in a little more. Like, that's what I told everybody in pregame. And I don't know if they'll put the pregame, but I said to them because it had a little language in there. It had a little bit in there. So I don't know. But I told them, like, you know, we did everything. You know, so it's no point of being nervous. There's no point of feeling any different type of way. We put in the work. We do everything that we could do. And I don't live with regrets. So anything that I've done, like, that's just who I am. Like, I don't really live with regrets or anything. So I don't know. I sleep better at night knowing I do everything I can. And however things fall, it falls.
3: Meanwhile, Browns head coach Todd Monken was asked if he needs another week before he decides who the starting quarterback will be in 2026.
21: Again, I'll wait till we see it tomorrow. Again, I'm going to just wait till then. Till I get a chance to watch the tape, talk to the staff.
3: As for ESPN NFL analyst Herm Edwards, he does believe that Shedeur Sanders will be the starter in Cleveland.
6: Public opinion, even before the competition started 2 weeks ago, Shedeur is a fan favorite. No doubt about that. You know, I'm a little bit biased toward him because I've known him since he was a little kid. You know, his dad, Dion, and myself used to coach that Under Armour All-American game. And he was a little guy running around then. And I watched him bloom into this quarterback at Colorado, obviously, and now competing to be a starter in Cleveland. And if you look at it, if you look at the tail of the tape, he looks very comfortable. I mean, it's his second season now, so he looks comfortable. Not saying Deshaun. You know, he's missed a lot of football, but I just think that when you boil it down, I think the excitement is around him. I think the team is kind of excited about him being the quarterback as well. And he did a nice job today playing. So I got a feeling he's going to be the starter.
3: More with the NFL preseason as we go to Indianapolis as the Falcons taking on the Colts. Pick up the action in the third quarter. Jack Strand in at quarterback for Atlanta. Atlanta already up big, looking for more.
13: Cass Jones now in the ball game. That throw was 36 yards. Shotgun for Strand. Looks right. Moves up in the pocket.
26: Go get it, Jack.
13: At the 10, the 5, touchdown. Jack Strand.
26: He just
13: marched the Falcons 78 yards in 4 snaps. He went 2 for 2 passing and then ran it in from 16.
3: Strand would finish 12 of 17, 212 yards and a touchdown. Falcons beat the Colts 34-6. Of course, we have 6 carries, 59 yards, including the 49-yard touchdown here. As far as the Falcons quarterback situation with Michael Penix, he is cleared for 11 on 11. Kevin Stefanski was asked about it after the game.
27: Mike cleared for 11 on 11. You said he had a
28: call. Mike is cleared. Yes.
27: He's
28: ready to go. Cleared for 11 on 11. Yes.
27: How are you ranking back, though?
28: He'll practice Monday in team periods.
3: man of few words, with Michael Penix scheduled to get back to practice for the Atlanta Falcons. Meanwhile, the Saints in Los Angeles to take on the Rams, and this one was all Rams on Saturday. Pick up the action in the second quarter on 710 ESPN LA.
5: Third and six, ball on the right hash. Two receivers to the left, one to the right. Connors in the backfield. Bennett, flush to the right. He's going to tuck it and run at the five. Into the end zone. Touchdown, Rams! Stetson Bennett trots for the 8-yard score. And the Rams up 16-0 here in the second quarter.
3: 34-0 would be the final. That was the second of the day there for Bennett in terms of rushing the football. Stetson Bennett, 19-31, 181 yards as well. Meanwhile, Rams getting it done on the defensive end. Alex Cook taking this one of the house.
5: Rattler drops back, looks left, throws left. It is intercepted! The Rams going the other way at the 20, the 30, the 40. It's Alex Cook. He's going to go all the way. Touchdown, Rams! A 100-yard interception for a touchdown.
3: Rams shut out the Saints 34-0. And we heard Ty Simpson, 8 of 12, 73 yards and 10 rushing yards. We heard about Bennett and his 181-yard day. As for the status of Aaron Donald, Sean McVay was asked about that after the game.
7: No news, no updates on that right now. I'll keep that, you know, anything I say gets, you know, so there is no updates on that.
3: Okay, so no updates at all as it relates to Aaron Donald. Cowboys taking on the Cardinals in Arizona. Pick up the action in the first quarter here as Jonathan Mingo makes something happen for the boys on 105.3 The Fan.
8: At the 45, and Milton is back all kinds of time. He airs this out deep. He got a man left. Mingo at the 15-10. Mingo dances in. Bingo, bango, Mingo. Touchdown, Cowboys.
3: Brad Sham on the call for the Cowboys on 105.3 The Fan. Joe Milton, 9 of 13, 179 yards and two touchdowns in at quarterback with no Dak Prescott playing for Dallas. Dallas goes on to win it by a final of 34-13. The Cowboys with a 21-point victory, their largest preseason win since at least 2019. Switch gears to Major League Baseball. Cubs taking on the Mariners on Saturday, and the ball is flying out of the yard. Alex Bregman at the plate on the Cubs radio network with the Cubs trailing in the top of the sixth.
9: Bregman drives one in the air, deep left center. It's got a chance. Gone! Alex Bregman with a home run ties the game.
3: It's a 2-2 game at that point in the sixth. It's the eighth homer this month for Alex Bregman, tied with Pete Crow Armstrong for the most in baseball in the month of August. But the Cubs were not done in the sixth. Next batter up, Michael Busch.
9: And here's Michael Busch, and he'll drive one in the air, deep right center. This ball's got a chance. Gone! Cubs go back to back, and the Cubs have their first lead of the day.
3: Cubs with the lead there in the sixth. We move to the bottom of the ninth inning. Randy Arozarena up with a man on, and the Mariners trailing on Seattle Sports 710 AM.
8: It has come down to this. Tying run at first. Winning run at the plate. Now the stretch, and the 0-1 is on the way to Randy. Swing and a high fly ball. Deep center field. BCA back to the warning track to the wall. Goodbye baseball. Randy Arozarena walks it off with a two-run home run. Here in the bottom of the ninth inning. A miracle finish for Randy Arozarena. The Mariners win it 5-4.
3: You heard the final there. The Arozarena with the walk-off, just the seventh player in Major League history to have a leadoff home run and a walk-off home run in the same game. It's the 11th walk-off win this season for the M's, second most in baseball behind the Cubs. Kate Anderson had his big league debut in this one, ends at 5 2/3 innings, 5 hits allowed, 5 strikeouts, and 3 earned runs. He's listed as the top pitching prospect in baseball, according to ESPN's Kylie McDaniel. Blue Jays taking on the Yankees. Pick up the action. Top of the eighth inning. Nathan Lukes at the plate on Sportsnet 590, The Fan.
10: Externally, all of their adds to their bullpen came internally. Inners 2-2.
11: And Lucas smokes it high and deep right field. Forget about this one. Second deck blast, Nathan Lucas, and wipe that one run away that the Yankees got back. It's a three-run lead again. 4-1 Blue Jays in the top of the eighth inning.
3: Lucas with the blast to make it 4-1. The Jays would hold on to beat the Yankees 4-3. Toronto just now just a game back of the Rangers for the final American League wild card spot. Dylan Cease picks up the win, 6 2/3, just one earned run and 8 strikeouts. Had a no-hitter into the seventh. And that is until Jazz Chisholm broke it up with 2 outs in that inning. Cease leads the American League with 209 strikeouts. It's the fifth time Cease has taken a no-hitter into the seventh in the last 5 seasons. The loss for New York ends a 5-game win streak for the Yankees. And for the Yankees, before the game, Aaron Boone would announce a pretty tough injury for the Yankees going into this one, with Giancarlo Stanton going on the IL potentially.
12: I have an update on G. He unfortunately has strained his other calf in his running a couple days ago, had fallen, and the other calf is strained. So it's a moderate grade. So, you know, what that means moving forward, you know, we're not ruling anything out. He'll obviously continue to work to try and get it right and hopefully be available. But you know, obviously, you know, we're at a point in the calendar where it gets challenging, but you also never know. So, you know, obviously bummed for him. He's been working his tail off every single day here trying to get this thing right. I think you all know how bad he wants to be on that field contributing to a championship. And so, you know, obviously that's disappointing, but, you know, hopefully, you know, we just continue work to get him right and healthy.
3: Tough spot for the Yankees now with Stanton injuring his other calf. Doug Glanville, ESPN MLB analyst, was on game day and was asked about the latest injury to Giancarlo Stanton and the Yankees' outlook.
14: Not so much, because Stanton has just had such a long history with injuries, and even when he gets back, it's always fragile whether he would stay back. And for that reason, the Yankees are always prepared and built around Stanton coming back. If he does, that's a bonus, you know, just like he few years ago did an excellent job in the postseason. But the reality is that, you know, he's been out all year and he's just had a lot of trouble staying healthy. So they're going to have to continue to try to work around him. And they've been doing it all year, so just keep that going.
3: So Stanton's still on the shelf for the Yankees as we continue the month of August, and unlikely to come back here in the immediate future. SportsCenter All Night, ESPN Radio, and the ESPN app. Coming up, more baseball, plus the Alabama Crimson Tide have a starting quarterback decided. We'll tell you about it next. 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
1: 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The Betrayal of Shohei Ohtani is presented by Gusto. Some college football news has come to light on Saturday as the Alabama Crimson Tide have named Keelan Russell its starting quarterback. Sources close to ESPN's Pete Thamel gave him that information. The former five-star recruit was competing with senior Austin Mack throughout the offseason and won the battle to take over for first-round selection Ty Simpson in fall camp. Russell was the number two overall recruit in the class of 2025. He did appear in two games last year for Alabama, threw for 240 with four touchdowns and a pick in the spring game back in April. 6'3", 207-pound sophomore leading an Alabama offense that's going to have to replace six different NFL draft picks. Of course, that we heard from about Ty Simpson earlier, going number 13 overall to the L.A. Rams. Sam Ravitch, ESPN radio host, was on Hammer and Emmett on Saturday, and he discussed why Alabama decided to choose Russell to be their starting quarterback.
2: The fact that DeBoer went with Keelan Russell tells me that the offensive line is not where it needs to be, because Austin Mack is more of a pocket passer. Keelan Russell impressed in the spring game, and he was the number one dual threat quarterback in the 2025 class. His ability to maneuver in and out of the pocket and extend plays lends itself maybe to an offensive line that's just getting its footing early on in the season, rather than a guy like Austin Mack, who doesn't necessarily have the legs that Keelan Russell does.
1: Meanwhile, Sam Acho, ESPN football analyst, was on SportsCenter on Saturday morning, and he gave his thoughts on the selection by Alabama to name Keelan Russell their starting quarterback.
3: Expect a dynamic and fluid quarterback who has a rocket for an arm. You turn on the tape on Keelan Russell and two things show up. Number one, the rocket or the cannon that's attached to his shoulder, that shows up. But number two, it's his ability to throw on the run. Keelan Russell always seems to be on the move, and that's not running around necessarily to go and get yards with his feet, but he's moving in the pocket and he's very accurate while he's moving. He does have the ability to run the ball, so that actually opens up opportunities for the offense. His ability to run makes it easier for his offensive players, harder for defenders. They don't know who to guard if it's a zone read. And so dynamic player, very fluid in the pocket, cannon for an arm.
1: And Keelan Russell, the new starting quarterback for the Alabama Crimson Tide. Let's switch gears back to Major League Baseball. The Cardinals and Phillies, heard on many of these ESPN radio stations. Taking a look at the wild card picture in the National League, the Phillies currently holding the second wild card spot, at least entering the day on Saturday, with a two-game lead on the Padres in that department. Meanwhile, the Cardinals 3.5 games back of the Padres for that third wild card spot. Phillies, per Fangraphs, had a 92% chance to reach the postseason. Cardinals percentage only at 7%. The Phillies, seven straight wins entering play on Saturday, the longest active streak in Major League Baseball. Pick up the action. Bottom of the third inning, Brian De La Cruz at the plate.
4: Base is loaded for Brian De La Cruz, who grounded out of the first. Right-handed batter, and Matthews' fastball bounced back through the middle into center. That's a hit. That'll score a rise. Ball being waved around third. Going into third, diving in ahead of the throw. Sosa, that allows De La Cruz to get to second. Two-run single, 5-0 Phillies.
1: The call on ESPN Radio, a 5-0 lead at that point for the Phillies. The offense just kept on coming. This time, with a couple of men on, it's Bryce Harper at the dish.
4: Fernandez the pitch, and the righties, breaking ball lifted high in the air to right. Way back there. Hit well, and it's gone. 26 for Bryce Harper. Three-run shot. And the Phillies have extended that lead. It's now 11-1.
1: Phillies would go on to win it 12-3, eight straight wins now for Philadelphia, the longest active streak in baseball and the longest of the season. They have the best record in baseball in the month of August at 15-5. Phillies with 10 or more hits in five straight games, and the nine-run differential is the largest loss of the year for St. Louis. Pick up the action on Braves and Brewers in the bottom of the third inning on 620 WTMJ as Jake Bowers at the plate.
5: Here's the 2-2, and Jake, a fly ball to center. Harris is back. Harris at the track, looking up. It is gone! Jake Bowers with one of the at-bats of the year, and the Brewers take a 3-1 lead here in the third.
1: And the Brewers would go on to win it by a final of 4-1, third straight win against the Braves after losing the first two meetings. Logan Henderson goes six innings, allowed one earned, and struck out four. Braves have now lost seven of their last nine, hitting just .204 as a team in that span with just 2.1 runs per game. SportsCenter All Night, ESPN Radio, and the ESPN app. ESPN Radio is presented by Progressive Insurance. 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
1: Well, Alabama has named their starting quarterback for the 2026 season. Sources have informed ESPN's Pete Thamel that Keelan Russell will be taking snaps for the Crimson Tide this season. Russell, the former five-star recruit, competed with Austin Mack in the offseason. Sophomore appeared in two games last year for Alabama and threw for four touchdowns and 240 yards in the spring game back in April. Also in college football news, Missouri will be without their starting quarterback, or starting running back, rather, as Ahmad Hardy won't be available for the Tigers' season opener after he was shot in the leg back in May and still attempting to come back. Tigers coach Eli Drinkwitz said there's no timetable to when he will return to practice. Hardy led the SEC in rushing last season with just under 1,650 yards on the ground. NFL preseason quarterback battle going on in Cleveland between Shedeur Sanders and Deshaun Watson, and things not going well for Deshaun Watson. He did not start the game. Shedeur Sanders did. He threw a touchdown and an interception for Watson. He comes in the third quarter, and things don't go particularly well for him on 97 Rock.
12: Watson in the shotgun here. Marshall to his left in the backfield. Two receivers right, one to the left on third and five. Here's the snap. Five-step drop. Pressure coming. Fires over the middle, and it's off the hands of Lardner, and it's intercepted. Picked off by Takori Couch. Another deflected pass off the hands of a Browns receiver. Goes for an INT for Buffalo.
1: Watson would go just 5 for 12 with 35 yards passing and that interception playing in the second half. Meanwhile, Shedeur Sanders, 9 of 11, 74 yards, did throw a touchdown and an interception. The Bills won the matchup 31-7 over Cleveland. Kyle Allen in the game, 10 of 12 for 128 yards and a touchdown for the Bills. But the eyes were on Deshaun Watson, got plenty of boos from the Cleveland faithful, and it's looking more and more like Shedeur Sanders will be the starter for the Cleveland Browns. Cameron Wolf, ESPN NFL reporter on SportsCenter on Saturday, was asked what the determining factor will be in the Browns quarterback battle.
21: Speaking with Browns general manager Andrew Berry and their head coach Todd Monken, three things will decide it. Who runs the operation better? Who is the better playmaker? And who is the better decision maker? And those are the three key factors there. The operation is an area where Deshaun Watson has an advantage. He's the experienced guy, the guy who has a little bit of familiarity with the Houston version of Todd Monken's system. The playmaking, we've seen that from Shedeur. He has the upside. Monken has raved about his ability just to make plays. He's a gamer, and we hope to see that today. And the operation, that's the part where Shedeur has made a big jump. He still has some growth to go. They're watching how fast can he get out of the huddle? How clean can he get things going on to his playmakers? I know for Deshaun, he's lost 8 to 10 pounds, I'm told, of weight to have more mobility. That's a big asset for him. As far as Shedeur, a big focus point for him is taking the easy throws and getting through and not making that big sack. So those are the two elements I'm watching as we gear up for this quarterback decision here in the next few days.
1: Well, those comments came before the preseason game. Meanwhile, afterwards, Bill Barnwell, ESPN senior NFL writer, was on game night here on ESPN Radio and was asked about the quarterback battle.
22: I think I'd be leaning back towards Baltimore. I think I'd be wondering why I left Lamar Jackson for this quarterback battle. I just think, you know, these decisions aren't always a coaching-based decision. Quarterback choices, those are the kind of things where we do see ownership get involved. We do see GMs get involved. And I do think in the big picture, for Todd Monken, it doesn't really matter. But for the Cleveland Browns as an organization, you can't run Deshaun Watson out there for any period of time, no matter what happens. If he's bad, he's going to get booed out of the building by fans who see that as one of the worst trades in the history of the National Football League. It might even be worse if he's good and he runs with having to bring him back next year because he's played his way into a role. I frankly am shocked the Browns are even giving Deshaun Watson an opportunity to win this job in training camp. So I think unless Watson clearly outplays the younger quarterbacks, the cheaper quarterbacks in this mix, and the Browns have three of them, I do think that it's going to be Shedeur Sanders' job to start week one. And I think Deshaun Watson didn't do himself any favors with his press conference tonight.
1: ESPN senior NFL writer Bill Barnwell. Elsewhere in the NFL preseason slate on Saturday, the Patriots were playing host to the Eagles. Patriots with a draw in their first preseason matchup. The Eagles lost theirs. It's an opportunity for both teams to get back into the win column for the first time this preseason. Tommy DeVito in at quarterback for New England, and he aired it out in the second quarter on 98.5 The Sports Hub.
23: He's got Williams with separation, and he drops it in. Away to the 20, to the 10, to the end zone. Touchdown, Patriots.
24: We said we needed to see a little bit more from Kyle Williams tonight. There you have it.
1: Kyle Williams, 2 receptions for 74 yards and that touchdown from 69 yards away. The Patriots with a 9-7 lead at that point. We fast forward to the fourth quarter. Patriots trailing, and now Baron Morton in at quarterback, who had himself a nice day in the second half for New England. This time he airs it out.
2: Morton takes the snap, drops back. He's got time. Brings back, fires down the right side. Digital makes the catch. Touchdown, Patriots!
3: What a way to finish for the Patriots offense.
1: That touchdown made it 24-21 with 57 seconds remaining in the game. Patriots over the Eagles 24-21. DeVito 8 of 15, 151 yards passing, and that touchdown that you heard of 69 yards. Meanwhile, for the Eagles, Andy Dalton played in the game, 3 of 10 for 44 yards passing. Tanner McKee, 16 of 22, 173 yards passing, as the two are competing for the backup quarterback job. Next game's up for the Patriots and the Eagles in this preseason. Patriots will be at the Browns on August the 27th. Meanwhile, the Bengals will be in Philadelphia to take on the Eagles on August the 28th. Chiefs taking on the Bucks. Harrison Butker, he has a career high in the regular season of 62 yards when it comes to a field goal attempt. In the second quarter on Saturday, he lined up to attempt one from 69 yards, a 96.5 the fan.
4: How about a 69-yard field goal try with 3 seconds to go in the second quarter? Trying to beat that kid from Jacksonville. The kick is up, and the kick is going to be a lot of distance. He got it! A 69-yard field goal by Harrison Butker!
1: Nice from Harrison Butker. That made it a 9-0 lead for Kansas City. We'll move to the fourth quarter as the Buccaneers were trailing 15-10 to Kansas City. That is, of course, until Sean Tucker put it in for Tampa Bay.
5: Snap to Daniels. Handoff Tucker behind the left side of the line. Knifes his way into the end zone. Touchdown, Tampa Bay. Sean Tucker punches it in from a yard out. And for the first time tonight, with 10:05 on the clock in the fourth quarter, the Buccaneers have the lead, 16-15.
1: The call on 98 Rock. Bucks win it at home, 16-15. Baker Mayfield would play just two series and go just 2 for 4 with 10 yards passing. Jalen Daniels, 71 yards passing and a touchdown. And Sean Tucker with a rushing touchdown in the win for the Bucks. For the Bengals and the Bears, no Joes for Cincinnati, neither Burrow nor Flacco. So we get to the action here on ESPN 1530. Cincinnati throwing this one to Colby Young.
6: Johnson in the gun from the Bears 17. Shotgun snap. Pressure coming. Pass for the end zone.
4: Yeah.
6: Colby Young. Over the shoulder catch. Touchdown. Bengals. Josh Johnson with a dime to rookie receiver Colby Young for the score.
1: Bengals with a 27-9 victory. Josh Johnson, 15 of 23, 156 yards passing and 2 scores. He's battling with Sean Clifford for the third quarterback spot. Caleb Williams played only the first drive and went 2 for 5 with 28 yards passing and then was subbed out for Case Keenum. Keenum goes 9 of 17, 119 yards, no touchdowns, no interceptions. We'll shift gears now to the Ravens and Vikings as the Baltimore Ravens trailing in this one on WBAL AM 1090.
25: 3-3 with 6:10 remaining in the third. It is 3rd down and 5 from the Vikings 8-yard line. Pignano at the line of scrimmage with 4 on the play clock with a quick check at the line. Just barely got it off in time. Now he looks left. Has an open man. It's Rejonte Wester who catches and walks into the end zone for a Ravens touchdown.
1: Joe Fignano, the former UConn quarterback, 15 of 20, 123 yards, and a touchdown in the game as the Ravens win it 13-3 over Minnesota. On the Vikings side, J.J. McCarthy goes 5 of 10 for 81 yards, no touchdowns, no interceptions, and said after the game he was knocked around a bit.
26: A little banged up, but yeah, I'm healthy. I'm ready to go. And yeah, we'll be on it tomorrow for sure.
27: Was that off that last play or just the accumulation of the plays?
26: Accumulation. Yeah.
28: Did you want to keep going after that?
26: I always want to keep playing no matter what, but, you know, Coach O'Connell's going to make the right decision for me and the team, and, yeah, I'm just following orders.
27: You don't imagine it's something that would keep you out, or do you know? Or
26: No, I don't imagine that at all. Yeah, just a little banged up, and, you know, it's football, so, yeah.
1: Meanwhile, we'll switch gears to the WNBA. Two of the league's best squaring off in New York as the Indiana Fever took on the Liberty. Caitlin Clark, a little over 16 points per game in three games against the Liberty this season. The Fever 10-3 in their last 13 games. A half game back for the Aces for the third best record in the league. Liberty, meanwhile, 9-3 in their last 12 since they started the season, 13-12, and are now 22-15 on the season. 1.5 games back of the Atlanta Dream for the fifth best record in the WNBA. Now, let's get to the action in the fourth quarter as the Liberty trying to put this one away on Prime Video.
7: And now it's Beamish. Penetrates. Put it up with the left. Plus the foul.
1: Beamish with the driving layup and one. Liberty win it 109-102. Brianna Stewart, 22 points, 8 rebounds, 7 assists. New York now 13-5 at home this season for the Fever. Kelsey Mitchell, 25 points, 4 assists in the loss, her 22nd straight game with 20 points. Caitlin Clark added 21 points and 7 assists in the loss, her 22nd game this season with 20-5 as the Liberty get past the Fever 109-102. SportsCenter All Night, ESPN Radio, and the ESPN app. ESPN Radio is presented by Progressive Insurance. Reds taking on the Diamondbacks. Arizona entering Saturday a game back of the Padres for the third and final NL wildcard spot with a 40% chance to make the postseason, according to FanGraphs. Pick up the action here in the fifth. Ellie Dela Cruz at the plate on 700 WLW.
8: Now Ellie swings, he hammers it. High, deep, down the right field line. If it's fair, it's long gone. It is fair. Ellie drives it out of here to right. A mammoth home run inside the right field foul pole. And it is 7-1 Reds on De La Cruz's 21st home run of the year.
1: And that would make De La Cruz a triple shy of the cycle. But the Reds would have another opportunity to get the cycle as J.J. Bleda would be at the plate, needing a home run to complete the cycle on 700 WLW in the sixth.
8: Right-hander Zach Littell still on for the Diamondbacks. His first pitch, and it is smoked high in the air, deep right field. There it goes. It's gone. J.J. Bleda has done it. He is hit for the cycle, launching one out of here over the right field wall.
1: The 11th cycle in Reds history and the first since Ellie Dela Cruz did it in 2023. Bleda with a career high now of his 21st home run of the season. Meanwhile, Dela Cruz with his 10th career four-hit game tied for the fifth most in Major League Baseball entering the league in 2023. The Reds beat the Diamondbacks by a final of 11-5. Meanwhile, Pirates taking on the Dodgers. Kyle Tucker, he certainly had his struggles, heard the boos from the hometown fans last week. And Kyle Tucker needing a hit in a big way, coming to the plate with the Dodgers trailing in the bottom of the fifth on AM 570 LA Sports.
9: Pirate right-hander throws, and Tucker hits it on the ground. In the right field, a base hit. Mookie scores. Rounding third is Muncy. He will score. It's a two-run go-ahead single.

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1: Get past the Pirates 4-3. Giants and the Red Sox, bottom of the ninth inning, 2-2 game. 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
2: Three balls, two strikes. Here's the pitch. Swinging a ground ball to first, handled by Eldridge. He will try to come home. Not in time, foot off the plate. He was not there. White scores. Willier the hero. And the Red Sox win it 3-2.
1: Red Sox win it there. Abreu ends a 17-game on-base streak on that fielder's choice, but still brings in the go-ahead run. Just the second win for the Red Sox in 47 games after trailing by multiple runs in the ninth inning. Willy Adames with his 21st home run of the season for the Giants. Elsewhere around baseball, the Rays and the Orioles, it would go into the bottom of the 10th inning, and then Dylan Beavers at the plate here for Baltimore.
3: The 2-2, swinging a line drive out to deep right field. Back goes DeLuca. He's on the run, reaching out. It's over his head, and this game is going to be over. Streaking towards the plate to score the game winner on a Dylan Beavers pinch hit, base hit into right center field to win it. Incredible!
1: On WBAL, Orioles knock off the Rays in 10, 3-2, the final. All three of the Orioles' RBIs came from pinch hitters. They have the most pinch hit RBIs in baseball at 34. Rays now 4-8 against the O's this season. 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
9: Three balls, two strikes. Here's the pitch. Swinging a ground ball to first. Handled by Eldridge. He will try to come home. Not in time. Foot off the plate. He was not there. White scores. Willier the hero. And the Red Sox win it 3-2.
4: Number three.
7: The big toe of Harrison Butker puts more points on the board just before halftime to the Chiefs against the Bucks on 96.5 The Fan.
10: How about a 69-yard field goal try with 3 seconds to go in the second quarter? Trying to beat that kid from Jacksonville. The kick is up, and the kick is going to be a lot of distance. He got it! A 69-yard field goal by Harrison Butker!
4: Number two.
7: Samuel Basayo comes up big in a pinch for the Orioles on WBAL.
11: The pitch. Basayo gets into one. Center field and deep. Mullins is back. He's at the wall. He's out of room. Samuel Basayo ties this game up. A two-run homer. A pinch hit blast. And we're starting over in the eighth.
4: Number one.
7: The Mariners' Randy Arozarena goes deep for the win on Seattle Sports 710 AM.
12: It has come down to this. Tying run at first. Winning run at the plate. Now the stretch, and the 0-1 is on the way to Randy. Swing and a high fly ball. Deep center field. PCA back to the warning track to the wall. Goodbye baseball. Randy Arozarena walks it off with a two-run home run. Here in the bottom of the ninth inning. A miracle finish for Randy Arozarena. The Mariners win it 5-4.
5: That was Marty Hausberger. This is SportsCenter All Night, ESPN Radio, and the ESPN app. Let's get to the Little League World Series in Williamsport. Elimination games on Saturday, two in the international bracket, two on the USA bracket. Let's get to Bonita, California, taking on Phenix City, Alabama. Alabama up big and looking to finish this one off in the fourth inning. Let's hear it on ESPN.
13: And he almost hit him. Instead, it's a walk. Phenix City, Alabama will win the game 12-2, and that will do it for California. What a performance by the kids from Phenix City. The Southeast survives.
5: Carl Ravitch on the call as Phenix City moves past Bonita, California, sending them home. In the other United States game, it was another big-time performance from Hamilton, Ohio, as they put together 10 runs in four innings to run rule Bridgewater, Massachusetts.
13: Slow roll to third. McAdams across the diamond to do it. And the Great Lakes stays alive. They win it by a final of 10-0. They do not allow a hit, and it ends in four innings, ending the summer for the team from Braintree, Massachusetts.
5: On the international bracket, Japan taking on the Dominican Republic, and Tensei Yazawa, well, it was his tournament on Saturday.
14: He had one of their two home runs last year, scored three runs, drove in four, and back for another round.
13: Struck well to right field. Way back to the wall. See ya. Two-run shot, Tensei Yazawa. He goes deep in Williamsport for the second year in a row.
5: And Yazawa would hit another two-run home run to make it 8-1. Tokyo would go on to beat the Dominican Republic 10-1 the final. In the other international game, Vancouver moved past Sydney, Australia 4-0. Still more to come, including from the NFL preseason. Who's going to win the quarterback job between Shedeur Sanders and Deshaun Watson? Find out next. 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
7: The battle for QB1 in Cleveland rolls on.
0: At some point, I'm going to have to decide, right? I mean, at some point, I'm saying it kind of jokingly, like at some point, we got to get that guy the reps. So I'm not going to paint myself into a corner. Optimally, you'd like to have given a player all of the reps.
7: A top prospect enters the thick of the postseason push.
12: Swing and a missed strike three, and he does. And he did it with a changeup. Welcome to the big leagues. A 1-2-3. Go the Cubs in the first.
7: We're officially less than a week away from the college football season.
2: He was the number one dual threat quarterback in the 2025 class. His ability to maneuver in and out of the pocket and extend plays lends itself maybe to an offensive line that's just getting its footing.
7: Plus, the field starts to shrink in the Little League World Series.
13: And he almost hit him. Instead, it's a walk. Phoenix City, Alabama will win the game 12-2, and that will do it for California.
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5: SportsCenter All Night, ESPN Radio, and the ESPN app, Sirius XM Channel 80. Getting right along here with the NFL preseason already in our second week, so position battle still a part of the conversation as we enter this week, especially at the quarterback position. More on that here in a second. Still some baseball playoff spots up for grabs, still to be determined with a little over a month left in the regular season, but let's get to that NFL preseason. Bills taking on the Browns, a game which would be delayed for over an hour after the game kicked off. Play stopped with 13-11 remaining in the first quarter. Once they got back underway, we saw Shedeur Sanders would start the game for the Browns, his first of the preseason, continuing that quarterback controversy going on in Cleveland between Sanders and Deshaun Watson. With the Bills already up 7-0, Sanders took the Browns down the field, and on 3rd and 7 from the Buffalo 8-yard line, Sanders helped the Browns get on the board.
17: Raheem Sanders to the left of Shedeur Sanders in the shotgun. Fleurier, the receiver, right to left in motion. Back to pass, has time. Looking over the middle, he's got Fleurier wide open in the back of the end zone for the touchdown. The Bills defense forgot all about Fleurier, who came in motion prior to the snap, right to left.
5: 97 Rock on the call. Game tied at 7 there in the first quarter. Move to the second quarter. Sanders would throw an interception. The Bills would not take advantage on the ensuing drive. Then with 15 seconds left in the half, Kyle Allen put the Bills back in front.
17: 21 seconds left. Bills still have two timeouts. Allen in the shotgun. 3 to the left. The tight end, Kelechi Lotu, on the right. Back to pass. They're going to run a receiver screen. This one to Hardman. Cuts it back to the middle. Looking for the end zone, and he's in. Mecole Hardman working behind a wall of blockers. Goes 9 yards to the end zone for the touchdown.
5: Bills led it 14-7 at the half. Move to the third quarter now. Bills leading 17-7. And now Watson in at quarterback for the Browns. And things not going his way on 97 The Rock.
17: Watson in the shotgun here. Marshall to his left in the backfield. Two receivers right, one to the left on 3rd and 5. Here's a snap. Five-step drop. Pressure coming. Fires over the middle. And it's off the hands of Lardner. And it's intercepted. Picked off by Ta'Cory Couch. Another deflected pass off the hands of a Browns receiver goes for an INT for Buffalo.
5: And you can hear the boos from the crowd there in Cleveland. Watson would go just 5 of 12 for 35 yards passing and that interception playing in the second half. Sanders was 9 of 11 for 74 yards, a touchdown, and an interception. The Bills win the matchup 31-7. Kyle Allen, 10 of 12 for 128 yards and a touchdown for Buffalo. Here's Deshaun Watson after the game on his reaction to the boos coming from the Cleveland fans.
18: Man, I didn't have no reaction. I think the biggest thing is, I think you guys know too, and I think the whole world knows, it has nothing to do about the performance. It's a little bit personal than that, so I think that's it's a disrespectful thing. I'm going to keep whatever I feel with me and my family internally on how I feel about that. Just move on.
21: But don't you think, Deshaun, that winning and playing better would eliminate some of that booing?
18: Last time I played on this field, I tore my Achilles. And that same fan base, they cheered when I got hurt. So Does that have to do with, what does that have to do with anything about performance? When a person get hurt, especially for your own city, and they cheer.
5: So Watson said he didn't have a thought about it, but it sounds like he had a lot of thoughts about it, and was later asked on if he regrets joining the Browns.
18: No, I don't regret anything in my life. You know, I think the Lord put me through situations for a reason, so I don't regret anything at all. But, you know, I had different thoughts on how it was going to be, but, you know, it is what it is. You know, sometimes, you know, the tables turn, and I'm patient enough because I'm a child of God to, you know, wait for that time to change. So I'm not tripping on it.
5: Meanwhile, on the other side of the coin, Shedeur Sanders had a much better outing for Cleveland in this preseason game. Sanders gave his thoughts on the quarterback competition between him and Watson.
3: I think I wake up and feel the same, honestly. I think if you do things based off the situation you're in, and it's like you're not really doing everything to your max, you're not giving your all. Like, I don't just want to be the starter. Now I got to lock in a little more. Like, that's what I told everybody in pregame. And I don't know if they'll put the pregame what I said to them, because it had a little language in there. It had a little bit in there. So I don't know. But I told them, like, you know, we did everything. You know, so it's no point of being nervous. There's no point of feeling any different type of way. We put in the work. We do everything that we could do. And I don't live with regrets. So anything that I've done, like, that's just who I am. Like, I don't really live with regrets or anything. So I don't know. I sleep better at night knowing I do everything I can. And however things fall, it falls.
5: Meanwhile, Browns head coach Todd Monken was asked if he needs another week before he decides who the starting quarterback will be in 2026.
0: Again, I'll wait till we see it tomorrow. Again, I'm going to just wait till then. Till I get a chance to watch the tape, talk to the staff.
5: As for ESPN NFL analyst Herm Edwards, he does believe that Shedeur Sanders will be the starter in Cleveland.
6: Public opinion, even before the competition started 2 weeks ago, Shedeur is a fan favorite. No doubt about that. You know, I'm a little bit biased toward him because I've known him since he was a little kid. You know, his dad, Dion, and myself used to coach that Under Armour All-American game. And he was a little guy running around then. And I watched him bloom into this quarterback at Colorado, obviously, and now competing to be a starter in Cleveland. And if you look at it, if you look at the tail of the tape, he looks very comfortable. I mean, it's his second season now, so he looks comfortable. Not saying Deshaun, you know, he's missed a lot of football, but I just think that when you boil it down, I think the excitement is around him. I think the team is kind of excited about him being the quarterback as well. And he did a nice job today playing, so I got a feeling he's going to be the starter.
5: More with the NFL preseason as we go to Indianapolis as the Falcons taking on the Colts. Pick up the action in the third quarter. Jack Strand in at quarterback for Atlanta. Atlanta already up big, looking for more.
8: Cass Jones now in the ball game. That throw was 36 yards. Shotgun for Strand. Looks right. Moves up in the pocket.
9: Go get it,
8: at
9: Jack.
8: The 10, the 5, touchdown. Jack Strand.
9: He just
8: marched the Falcons 78 yards in 4 snaps. He went 2 for 2 passing and then ran it in from 16.
5: Strand would finish 12 of 17, 212 yards and a touchdown. Falcons beat the Colts 34-6. Of course, we have 6 carries, 59 yards, including the 49-yard touchdown here. As far as the Falcons quarterback situation with Michael Penix, he is cleared for 11-on-11. Kevin Stefanski was asked about it after the game.
10: Mike cleared for 11-on-11. You said he got a call.
22: Mike is cleared. Yes. He's cleared for 11-on-11. Yes.
10: How are you ending that, though?
22: He'll practice Monday and team periods.
5: Man of few words, with Michael Penix scheduled to get back to practice for the Atlanta Falcons. Meanwhile, the Saints in Los Angeles to take on the Rams, and this one was all Rams on Saturday. Pick up the action in the second quarter on 710 ESPN LA.
23: Third and 6, ball on the right hash, 2 receivers to the left, 1 to the right, Connors in the backfield. Bennett, flush to the right, he's going to tuck it and run at the 5, into the end zone! Touchdown, Rams! Stetson Bennett trots for the 8-yard score, and the Rams up 16-0 here in the second quarter.
5: 34-0 would be the final. That was the second of the day there for Bennett in terms of rushing the football. Stetson Bennett, 19-31, 181 yards as well. Meanwhile, Rams getting it done on the defensive end. Alex Cook taking this one of the house.
23: Rattler drops back, looks left, throws left. It is in!
5: Rams shut out the Saints 34-0. And we heard Ty Simpson, 8 of 12, 73 yards and 10 rushing yards. We heard about Bennett and his 181-yard day. As for the status of Aaron Donald, Sean McVay was asked about that after the game.
11: No news, no updates on that right now. I'll keep that, you know, anything I say gets, you know, so there is no updates on that.
5: Okay, so no updates at all as it relates to Aaron Donald. Cowboys taking on the Cardinals in Arizona. Pick up the action in the first quarter here as Jonathan Mingo makes something happen for the boys on 105.3 The Fan.
14: At the 45, and Milton is back all kinds of time. He airs this out deep. He got a man left. Mingo at the 15-10. Mingo dances in. Bingo, bango, Mingo. Touchdown, Cowboys.
5: Brad Sham on the call for the Cowboys on 105.3 The Fan. Joe Milton, 9 of 13, 179 yards and 2 touchdowns in at quarterback with no Dak Prescott playing for Dallas. Dallas goes on to win it by a final of 34-13. The Cowboys with a 21-point victory, their largest preseason win since at least 2019. Switch gears to Major League Baseball. Cubs taking on the Mariners on Saturday, and the ball is flying out of the yard. Alex Bregman at the plate on the Cubs radio network with the Cubs trailing in the top of the sixth.
15: Bregman drives one in the air, deep left center. It's got a chance. Gone! Alex Bregman with a home run ties the game.
5: It's a 2-2 game at that point in the sixth. That's the eighth homer this month for Alex Bregman, tied with Pete Crow Armstrong for the most in baseball in the month of August. But the Cubs were not done in the sixth. Next batter up, Michael Busch.
15: And here's Michael Busch, and he'll drive one in the air, deep right center. This ball's got a chance. Gone! Cubs go back to back, and the Cubs have their first lead of the day.
5: Cubs with the lead there in the sixth. We move to the bottom of the ninth inning. Randy Arozarena up with a man on, and the Mariners trailing on Seattle Sports 710 AM.
14: It has come down to this. Tying run at first. Winning run at the plate. Now the stretch, and the 0-1 is on the way to Randy. Swing and a high fly ball. Deep center field. PCA back to the warning track to the wall. Goodbye baseball. Randy Arozarena walks it off with a two-run home run here in the bottom of the ninth inning. A miracle finish for Randy Arozarena. The Mariners win it 5-4.
5: You heard the final there. The Arozarena with the walk-off, just the seventh player in Major League history to have a leadoff home run and a walk-off home run in the same game. It's the 11th walk-off win this season for the M's, second most in baseball behind the Cubs. Kate Anderson had his big league debut in this one, ends at 5 2/3 innings, 5 hits allowed, 5 strikeouts, and 3 earned runs. He's listed as the top pitching prospect in baseball, according to ESPN's Kylie McDaniel. Blue Jays taking on the Yankees. Pick up the action, top of the eighth inning, Sportsnet 590, The Fan.
16: Externally, all of their adds to their bullpen came internally. Inners 2-2. And Lucas smokes it, high and deep right field. Forget about this one. Second deck blast, Nathan Lucas, and wipe that one run away that the Yankees got back. It's a three-run lead again. 4-1 Blue Jays in the top of the eighth inning.
5: Lucas with the blast to make it 4-1. The Jays would hold on to beat the Yankees 4-3. Toronto now just a game back of the Rangers for the final American League wild card spot. Dylan Cease picks up the win 6 2/3, just one earned run and 8 strikeouts. Had a no-hitter into the seventh. That is until Jazz Chisholm broke it up with 2 outs in that inning. Cease leads the American League with 209 strikeouts. It's the fifth time Cease has taken a no-hitter into the seventh in the last 5 seasons. The loss for New York ends a 5-game win streak for the Yankees. And for the Yankees, before the game, Aaron Boone would announce a pretty tough injury for the Yankees going into this one.
1: I have an update on G. He unfortunately has strained his other calf in his running a couple days ago, had fallen, and the other calf is strained. So it's a moderate grade. So, you know, what that means moving forward, you know, we're not ruling anything out. He'll obviously continue to work to try and get it right and hopefully be available. But, you know, obviously, you know, we're at a point in the calendar where it gets challenging, but you also never know. So, you know, obviously bummed for him. He's been working his tail off every single day here trying to get this thing right. I think you all know how bad he wants to be on that field contributing to a championship. And so, you know, obviously that's disappointing, but, you know, hopefully, you know, we just continue work to get him right and healthy.
5: Tough spot for the Yankees now with Stanton injuring his other calf. Doug Glanville, ESPN MLB analyst, was on game day and was asked about the latest injury to Giancarlo Stanton and the Yankees' outlook.
12: Not so much, because Stanton has just had such a long history with injuries, and even when he gets back, it's always fragile whether he would stay back. And for that reason, the Yankees are always prepared and built around Stanton coming back. If he does, that's a bonus, you know, just like he a few years ago did an excellent job in the postseason. But the reality is that, you know, he's been out all year, and he's just had a lot of trouble staying healthy. So they're going to have to continue to try to work around him, and they've been doing it all year, so just keep that going.
5: So Stanton still on the shelf for the Yankees as we continue the month of August, and unlikely to come back here in the immediate future. SportsCenter All Night, ESPN Radio, and the ESPN app. Coming up, more baseball, plus Alabama Crimson Tide have a starting quarterback decided. We'll tell you about it next. 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
5: We continue rolling on here on Sports Center All Night, ESPN Radio, and the ESPN app, Sirius XM Channel 80. 30 for 30's new series, The Betrayal of Shohei Ohtani, is available now on all major podcast platforms. The Betrayal of Shohei Ohtani is presented by Gusto. Some college football news has come to light on Saturday as the Alabama Crimson Tide have named Keelan Russell its starting quarterback. Sources close to ESPN's Pete Thamel gave him that information. The former five-star recruit was competing with senior Austin Mack throughout the offseason and won the battle to take over for first-round selection Ty Simpson in fall camp. Russell was the number two overall recruit in the class of 2025. He did appear in two games last year for Alabama, threw for 240 with four touchdowns and a pick in the spring game back in April. 6'3", 207-pound sophomore leading an Alabama offense that's going to have to replace six different NFL draft picks. Of course, that we heard from about Ty Simpson earlier, going number 13 overall to the L.A. Rams. Sam Ravitch, ESPN radio host, was on Hammer and Emmett on Saturday, and he discussed why Alabama decided to choose Russell to be their starting quarterback.
2: The fact that DeBoer went with Keelan Russell tells me that the offensive line is not where it needs to be, because Austin Mack is more of a pocket passer. Keelan Russell impressed in the spring game, and he was the number one dual threat quarterback in the 2025 class. His ability to maneuver in and out of the pocket and extend plays lends itself maybe to an offensive line that's just getting its footing early on in the season, rather than a guy like Austin Mack who doesn't necessarily have the legs that Keelan Russell does.
5: Meanwhile, Sam Acho, ESPN football analyst, was on SportsCenter on Saturday morning, and he gave his thoughts on the selection by Alabama to name Keelan Russell their starting quarterback.
3: Expect a dynamic and fluid quarterback who has a rocket for an arm. You turn on the tape on Keelan Russell and two things show up. Number one, the rocket or the cannon that's attached to his shoulder, that shows up. But number two, it's his ability to throw on the run. Keelan Russell always seems to be on the move, and that's not running around necessarily to go and get yards with his feet, but he's moving in the pocket and he's very accurate while he's moving. He does have the ability to run the ball, so that actually opens up opportunities for the offense. His ability to run makes it easier for his offensive players, harder for defenders. They don't know who to guard if it's a zone read. And so dynamic player, very fluid in the pocket, cannon for an arm.
5: Again, Keelan Russell, the new starting quarterback for the Alabama Crimson Tide. Let's switch gears back to Major League Baseball, the Cardinals and Phillies, heard on many of these ESPN radio stations. Taking a look at the wild card picture in the National League, the Phillies currently holding the second wild card spot, at least entering the day on Saturday with a two-game lead on the Padres in that department. Meanwhile, the Cardinals 3.5 games back of the Padres for that third wild card spot. Phillies, per Fangraphs, had a 92% chance to reach the postseason. Cardinals percentage only at 7%. The Phillies, 7 straight wins entering play on Saturday, the longest active streak in Major League Baseball. Pick up the action. Bottom of the third inning, Brian De La Cruz at the plate.
6: Bases loaded for Brian De La Cruz, who grounded out of the first. Right-handed batter, and Matthews' fastball bounced back through the middle into center. That's a hit. That'll score a rise. Ball being waved around third. Going into third, diving in ahead of the throw. Sosa, that allows De La Cruz to get to second. Two-run single, 5-0 Phillies.
5: The call on ESPN Radio, a 5-0 lead at that point for the Phillies. The offense just kept on coming. This time, with a couple of men on, it's Bryce Harper at the dish.
6: Fernandez, the pitch. The righties, breaking ball lifted high in the air to right. Way back there. Hit well, and it's gone. 26 for Bryce Harper. Three-run shot. And the Phillies have extended that lead. It's now 11-1.
7: Phillies would go on to win it 12-3, eight straight wins now for Philadelphia, the longest active streak in baseball and the longest of the season. They have the best record in baseball in the month of August at 15-5. Phillies with 10 or more hits in five straight games, and the nine-run differential is the largest loss of the year for St. Louis. Pick up the action on Braves and Brewers in the bottom of the third inning on 620 WTMJ as Jake Bowers at the plate.
8: Here's the 2-2. And Jake, a fly ball to center. Harris is back. Harris at the track, looking up. It is gone! Jake Bowers with one of the at-bats of the year. And the Brewers take a 3-1 lead here in the third.
7: And the Brewers would go on to win it by a final of 4-1. Third straight win against the Braves after losing the first two meetings. Logan Henderson goes six innings, allowed one earned, and struck out four. Braves have now lost seven of their last nine, hitting just .204 as a team in that span with just 2.1 runs per game. 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
7: Well, Alabama has named their starting quarterback for the 2026 season. Sources have informed ESPN's Pete Thamel that Keelan Russell will be taking snaps for the Crimson Tide this season. Russell, the former five-star recruit, had competed with Austin Mack in the offseason. Sophomore appeared in 2 games last year for Alabama and threw for 4 touchdowns and 240 yards in the spring game back in April. Also in college football news, Missouri will be without their starting running back as Ahmad Hardy won't be available for the Tigers' season opener after he was shot in the leg back in May and still attempting to come back. Tigers coach Eli Drinkwitz said there's no timetable to when he will return to practice. Hardy led the SEC in rushing last season with just under 1,650 yards on the ground. NFL preseason quarterback battle going on in Cleveland between Shador Sanders and Deshaun Watson, and things not going well for Deshaun Watson. He did not start the game. Shador Sanders did. He threw a touchdown and an interception for Watson. He comes in the third quarter, and things don't go particularly well for him on 97 Rock.
9: Watson in the shotgun here. Marshall to his left in the backfield. 2 receivers right, 1 to the left on 3rd and 5. Here's a snap. 5-step drop. Pressure coming. Fires over the middle, and it's off the hands of Larmadan, and it's intercepted. Picked off by Tecori Couch. Another deflected pass off the hands of a Browns receiver. Goes for an INT for Buffalo.
7: Watson would go just 5 for 12 with 35 yards passing and that interception playing in the second half. Meanwhile, Shador Sanders, 9 of 11, 74 yards, did throw a touchdown and an interception. The Bills won the matchup 31-7 over Cleveland. Kyle Allen in the game, 10 of 12 for 128 yards and a touchdown for the Bills. But the eyes were on Deshaun Watson, got plenty of boos from the Cleveland faithful, and it's looking more and more like Shador Sanders will be the starter for the Cleveland Browns. Cameron Wolf, ESPN NFL reporter on SportsCenter on Saturday, was asked what the determining factor will be in the Browns quarterback battle.
11: Speaking with Browns general manager Andrew Berry and their head coach Todd Monken, 3 things will decide it. Who runs the operation better? Who is the better playmaker? And who is the better decision maker? And those are the 3 key factors there. The operation is an area where Deshaun Watson has an advantage. He's the experienced guy, the guy who has a little bit of familiarity with the Houston version of Todd Monken's system. The playmaking, we've seen that from Shador. He has the upside. Monken has raved about his ability just to make plays. He's a gamer, and we hope to see that today. And the operation, that's the part where Shador has made a big jump. He still has some growth to go. They're watching how fast can he get out of the huddle? How clean can he get things going on to his playmakers? I know for Deshaun, he's lost 8 to 10 pounds, I'm told, of weight to have more mobility. That's a big asset for him. As far as Shador, a big focus point for him is taking the easy throws and getting through and not making that big sack. So those are the 2 elements I'm watching as we gear up for this quarterback decision here in the next few days.
7: Those comments came before the preseason game. Meanwhile, afterwards, Bill Barnwell, ESPN senior NFL writer, was on game night here on ESPN Radio and was asked about the quarterback battle.
12: I think I'd be leaning back towards Baltimore. I think I'd be wondering why I left Lamar Jackson for this quarterback battle. I just think, you know, these decisions aren't always a coaching-based decision. Quarterback choices, those are the kind of things where we do see ownership get involved. We do see GMs get involved. And I do think in the big picture, for Todd Monken, it doesn't really matter. But for the Cleveland Browns as an organization, you can't run Deshaun Watson out there for any period of time. No matter what happens, if he's bad, he's going to get booed out of the building by fans who see that as one of the worst traits in the history of the National Football League. It might even be worse if he's good and he runs the risk of having to bring him back next year because he's playing his way into a role. I frankly am shocked the Browns are even giving Deshaun Watson an opportunity to win this job in training camp. So I think unless Watson clearly outplays the younger quarterbacks, the cheaper quarterbacks in this mix, and the Browns have three of them, I do think that it's going to be Shedeur Sanders' job to start week one. And I think Deshaun Watson didn't do himself any favors with his press conference tonight.
7: ESPN senior NFL writer Bill Barnwell. Elsewhere in the NFL preseason slate on Saturday, the Patriots were playing host to the Eagles. Patriots with a draw in their first preseason matchup. The Eagles lost theirs. So an opportunity for both teams to get into the win column for the first time this preseason. Tommy DeVito in at quarterback for New England, and he aired it out in the second quarter on 98.5 The Sports Hub.
2: He's got Williams with separation, and he drops it in. Away to the 20, to the 10, to the end zone. Touchdown, Patriots. We said we needed to see a little bit more from Kyle Williams tonight. There you have it.
7: Kyle Williams, two receptions for 74 yards and that touchdown from 69 yards away. The Patriots with a 9-7 lead at that point. We fast forward to the fourth quarter. Patriots trailing, and now Baron Morton in at quarterback, who had himself a nice day in the second half for New England. This time he airs it out.
2: Morton takes the snap, drops back. He's got time. Rears back, fires down the right side. DeGiro makes the catch. Touchdown, Patriots.
7: That touchdown made it 24-21 with 57 seconds remaining in the game. Patriots over the Eagles 24-21. DeVito 8 of 15, 151 yards passing, and that touchdown that you heard of 69 yards. Meanwhile, for the Eagles, Andy Dalton played in the game 3 of 10 for 44 yards passing. Tanner McKee 16 of 22, 173 yards passing, as the two are competing for the backup quarterback job. Next game's up for the Patriots and the Eagles in this preseason. Patriots will be at the Browns on August the 27th. Meanwhile, the Bengals will be in Philadelphia to take on the Eagles on August the 28th. Chiefs taking on the Bucks. Harrison Butker, he has a career high in the regular season of 62 yards when it comes to a field goal attempt. In the second quarter on Saturday, he lined up to attempt one from 69 yards, a 96.5 The Fan.
3: How about a 69-yard field goal try with 3 seconds to go in the second quarter? Trying to beat that kid from Jacksonville. The kick is up, and the kick is going to be a lot of distance. He got it! A 69-yard field goal by Harrison Butker!
7: Nice from Harrison Butker. That made it a 9-0 lead for Kansas City. We'll move to the fourth quarter as the Buccaneers were trailing 15-10 to Kansas City. That is, of course, until Sean Tucker put it in for Tampa Bay.
5: Snap to Daniels. Hand off Tucker. Behind the left side of the line. Nice his way into the end zone. Touchdown, Tampa Bay. Sean Tucker punches it in from a yard out. And for the first time tonight, with 10:05 on the clock in the fourth quarter, the Buccaneers have the lead, 16-15.
7: The call on 98 Rock. Bucks win it at home 16-15. Baker Mayfield would play just two series and go just 2 for 4 with 10 yards passing. Jalen Daniels, 71 yards passing and a touchdown. And Sean Tucker with a rushing touchdown in the win for the Bucks. For the Bengals and the Bears, no Joes for Cincinnati. Neither Burrow nor Flacco. So we get to the action here on ESPN 1530 Cincinnati. Throwing this one to Colby Young.
6: Johnson in the gun from the Bears 17. Shotgun snap. Pressure coming. Pass for the end zone.
3: Yeah.
6: Colby Young. Over the shoulder catch. Touchdown. Bengals. Josh Johnson with a dime to rookie receiver Colby Young for the score.
7: Bengals with a 27-9 victory. Josh Johnson, 15 of 23, 156 yards passing and 2 scores. He's battling with Sean Clifford for the third quarterback spot. Caleb Williams played only the first drive and went 2 for 5 with 28 yards passing and then was subbed out for Case Keenum. Keenum goes 9 of 17, 119 yards, no touchdowns, no interceptions. We'll shift gears now to the Ravens and Vikings. Baltimore Ravens trailing in this one on WBAL AM 1090.
8: 3-3 with 6:10 remaining in the third. It is third down and 5 from the Vikings 8-yard line. Pignano at the line of scrimmage with 4 on the play clock with a quick check at the line. Just barely got it off in time. Now he looks left. Has an open man. It's LaJonte Wester who catches and walks into the end zone for a Ravens touchdown.
7: Joe Pignano, the former UConn quarterback, 15 of 20, 123 yards, and a touchdown in the game as the Ravens win it 13-3 over Minnesota. On the Vikings side, J.J. McCarthy goes 5 of 10 for 81 yards, no touchdowns, no interceptions, and said after the game he was knocked around a bit.
10: A little banged up, but yeah, I'm healthy. I'm ready to go. And yeah, we'll be on it tomorrow for sure.
13: Was that off that last play or just the accumulation of plays? Or?
10: Accumulation. Yeah.
13: Did you want to keep going after that?
10: I always want to keep playing no matter what, but, you know, Coach O'Connell's going to make the right decision for me and the team, and, yeah, I'm just following orders.
13: You don't imagine it's something that would keep you out, or do you know? Or?
10: No, I don't imagine that at all. Yeah, just a little banged up, and, you know, it's football, so, yeah.
7: Meanwhile, we'll switch gears to the WNBA. Two of the league's best squaring off in New York as the Indiana Fever took on the Liberty. Caitlin Clark, a little over 16 points per game in 3 games against the Liberty this season. The Fever 10-3 in their last 13 games. A half game back for the Aces for the third best record in the league. Liberty, meanwhile, 9-3 in their last 12 since they started the season, 13-12, and are now 22-15 on the season. 1.5 games back of the Atlanta Dream for the 5th best record in the WNBA. Now, let's get to the action in the fourth quarter as the Liberty trying to put this one away on Prime Video.
14: And now it's Beamish. Penetrates. Put it up with the left. Caught it. Plus the foul.
7: Beamish with the driving layup and one. Liberty win it 109-102. Brianna Stewart, 22 points, 8 rebounds, 7 assists. New York now 13-5 at home this season for the Fever. Kelsey Mitchell, 25 points, 4 assists in the loss, her 22nd straight game with 20 points. Caitlin Clark added 21 points and 7 assists in the loss, her 22nd game this season with 20-5 as the Liberty get past the Fever 109-102. SportsCenter All Night, ESPN Radio, and the ESPN app. ESPN Radio is presented by Progressive Insurance. Reds taking on the Diamondbacks. Arizona entering Saturday a game back of the Padres for the third and final NL wildcard spot with a 40% chance to make the postseason according to FanGraphs. Pick up the action here in the fifth. Ellie Dela Cruz at the plate on 700 WLW.
15: Now Ellie swings, he hammers it. High, deep, down the right field line. If it's fair, it's long gone. It is fair. Ellie drives it out of here to right. A mammoth home run inside the right field foul pole. And it is 7-1 Reds on De La Cruz's 21st home run of the year.
7: And that would make De La Cruz a triple shy of the cycle. But the Reds would have another opportunity to get the cycle as J.J. Bleda would be at the plate, needing a home run to complete the cycle on 700 WLW in the sixth.
15: Right-hander Zach Littell still on for the Diamondbacks. His first pitch, and it is smoked high in the air, deep right field. There it goes. It's gone. J.J. Bleda has done it. He is hit for the cycle, launching one out of here over the right field wall.
7: The 11th cycle in Reds history and the first since Ellie Dela Cruz did it in 2023. Bleda with a career high now of his 21st home run of the season. Meanwhile, Dela Cruz with his 10th career four-hit game tied for the 5th most in Major League Baseball entering the league in 2023. The Reds beat the Diamondbacks by a final of 11-5. Meanwhile, Pirates taking on the Dodgers. Kyle Tucker, he certainly had his struggles, heard the boos from the hometown fans last week. And Kyle Tucker needing a hit in a big way, coming to the plate with the Dodgers trailing in the bottom of the fifth on AM 570 LA Sports.
8: Pirate right-hander throws, and Tucker hits it on the ground. Into right field, a base hit. Mookie scores. Rounding third is Muncy. He will score. It's a two-run go-ahead single for Kyle Tucker, and the Dodgers lead it 4-3.
7: Tucker finally hearing some cheers in Chavez Ravine. That hit snapped an 0-for-26 drought at Dodger Stadium for Tucker. The RBI's his first at home in 14 games at home since the All-Star break. Meanwhile, Tarik Skubal, he was getting it done for the Dodgers on the mound in the sixth inning already with 10 strikeouts.
16: The 1-2 now to Mango. Here it comes. Swung on and missed. Strike three. Blew a fastball at 100 right by him. Skubal strikes out the side in the sixth.
7: Skubal with 11 strikeouts picks up his first win with the Dodgers. Seven innings and three earned in the win. Fifth straight wins for LA as they get past the Pirates 4-3. Giants and

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2: It's a play to score the game winner on a Dylan Beamer's pinch hit, base hit into right center field to win it. 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
3: On WBAL, Orioles knock off the Rays in 10, 3-2, the final. All three of the Orioles' RBIs came from pinch hitters. They have the most pinch hit RBIs in baseball at 34. Rays now 4-8 against the O's this season. 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
4: Swung on, hit high, left field, deep. Randy back. He's at the warning track. He's at the wall. He makes a leap at the wall, and he breaks it back. It is rubbery. Randy Arozarena saves a home run. He's hit a home run. He has saved a home run.
0: Number four.
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5: Three balls, two strikes. Here's the pitch. Swinging a ground ball to first. Handled by Eldridge. He will try to come home. Not in time. Foot off the plate. He was not there. White scores. Willier the hero. And the Red Sox win it 3-2.
0: Number three.
3: The big toe of Harrison Butker puts more points on the board just before halftime for the Chiefs against the Bucks on 96.5 The Fan.
6: How about a 69-yard field goal try with 3 seconds to go in the second quarter? Trying to beat that kid from Jacksonville. The kick is up, and the kick is going to be a lot of distance. He got it! A 69-yard field goal by Harrison Butker!
0: Number two.
3: Samuel Basayo comes up big in a pinch for the Orioles on WBAL.
7: The pitch. Basayo gets into one. Center field and deep. Mullins is back. He's at the wall. He's out of room. Samuel Basayo ties this game up. A two-run homer. A pinch hit blast. And we're starting over in the eighth.
0: Number one.
3: The Mariners' Randy Arozarena goes deep for the win on Seattle Sports 710 AM.
8: It has come down to this. Tying run at first. Winning run at the plate. Now the stretch, and the 0-1 is on the way to Randy. Swing and a high fly ball. Deep center field. DCA back to the warning track to the wall. Goodbye baseball. Randy Arozarena walks it off with a two-run home run here in the bottom of the ninth inning. A miracle finish for Randy Arozarena. The Mariners win it 5-4.
1: That was Marty Hausberger. This is SportsCenter All Night, ESPN Radio, and the ESPN app. Let's get to the Little League World Series in Williamsport. Elimination games on Saturday, two in the international bracket, two on the USA bracket. Let's get to Bonita, California, taking on Phoenix City, Alabama. Alabama up big and looking to finish this one off in the fourth inning. Let's hear it on ESPN.
9: And he almost hit him. Instead, it's a walk. Phoenix City, Alabama will win the game 12-2, and that will do it for California. What a performance by the kids from Phoenix City. The Southeast survives.
1: Carl Ravitch on the call as Phoenix City moves past Bonita, California, sending them home. In the other United States game, it was another big-time performance from Hamilton, Ohio, as they put together 10 runs in 4 innings to run rule Bridgewater, Massachusetts.
9: Slow roll to third. McAdams across the diamond to do it. And the Great Lakes stays alive. They win it by a final of 10-0. They do not allow a hit, and it ends in 4 innings, ending the summer for the team from Braintree, Massachusetts.
1: On the international bracket, Japan taking on the Dominican Republic, and Tensei Yazawa, well, it was his tournament on Saturday.
10: He had one of their two home runs last year, scored 3 runs, drove in 4, and back for another round.
9: Struck well to right field, way back to the wall, see ya! Two-run shot, Tensei Yazawa. He goes deep in Williamsport for the second year in a row.
1: And Yazawa would hit another two-run home run to make it 8-1. Tokyo would go on to beat the Dominican Republic 10-1 the final. In the other international game, Vancouver moved past Sydney, Australia 4-0. Still more to come, including from the NFL preseason. Who's going to win the quarterback job between Shedeur Sanders and Deshaun Watson? Find out next. 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
3: The battle for QB1 in Cleveland rolls on.
27: At some point, I'm going to have to decide, right? I mean, at some point, I'm saying it kind of jokingly, like at some point, we got to get that guy the reps. So I'm not going to paint myself into a corner. Optimally, you'd like to have given a player all of the reps.
3: A top prospect enters the thick of the postseason push.
8: Swing and a missed strike three, and he does. And he did it with a changeup. Welcome to the big leagues. A 1-2-3 go the Cubs in the the first.
3: We're officially less than a week away from the college football season.
1: He was the number one dual threat quarterback in the 2025 class. His ability to maneuver in and out of the pocket and extend plays lends itself maybe to an offensive line that's just getting its footing.
3: Plus, the field starts to shrink in the Little League World Series.
2: And he almost hit him. Instead, it's a walk. Phoenix City, Alabama will win the game 12-2, and that will do it for California.
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4: 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Getting right along here with the NFL preseason already in our second week, so position battle still a part of the conversation as we enter this week, especially at the quarterback position. More on that here in a second. Still some baseball playoff spots up for grabs, still to be determined with a little over a month left in the regular season, but let's get to that NFL preseason. Bills taking on the Browns, a game which would be delayed for over an hour after the game kicked off. Play stopped with 13-11 remaining in the first quarter. Once they got back underway, we saw Shedeur Sanders would start the game for the Browns, his first of the preseason, continuing that quarterback controversy going on in Cleveland between Sanders and Deshaun Watson. With the Bills already up 7-0, Sanders took the Browns down the field, and on 3rd and 7 from the Buffalo 8-yard line, Sanders helped the Browns get on the board.
5: Raheem Sanders to the left of Shedeur Sanders in the shotgun. Fleurier, the receiver, right to left in motion. Back to pass, has time. Looking over the middle, he's got Fleurier wide open in the back of the end zone for the touchdown. The Bills defense forgot all about Fleurier, who came in motion prior to the snap, right to left.
4: 97 Rock on the call. Game tied at 7 there in the first quarter. Move to the second quarter. Sanders would throw an interception. The Bills would not take advantage on the ensuing drive. Then with 15 seconds left in the half, Kyle Allen put the Bills back in front.
5: 21 seconds left. Bills still have two timeouts. Allen in the shotgun, 3 to the left. The tight end, Kelechi Lotu, on the right. Back to pass. They're going to run a receiver screen. This one to Hardman. Cuts it back to the middle. Looking for the end zone, and he's in. Mecole Hardman working behind a wall of blockers. Goes 9 yards to the end zone for the touchdown.
4: Bills led it 14-7 at the half. Move to the third quarter now. Bills leading 17-7. And now Watson in at quarterback for the Browns. And things not going his way on 97 The Rock.
5: Watson in the shotgun here. Marshall to his left in the backfield. Two receivers right, one to the left on 3rd and 5. Here's the snap. Five-step drop. Pressure coming. Fires over the middle. And it's off the hands of Larmanan. And it's intercepted. Picked off by Takori Couch. Another deflected pass off the hands of a Browns receiver goes for an INT for Buffalo.
4: And you can hear the boos from the crowd there in Cleveland. Watson would go just 5 of 12 for 35 yards passing and that interception playing in the second half. Sanders was 9 of 11 for 74 yards, a touchdown, and an interception. The Bills win the matchup 31-7. Kyle Allen, 10 of 12 for 128 yards and a touchdown for Buffalo. Here's Deshaun Watson after the game on his reaction to the boos coming from the Cleveland fans.
6: Man, I didn't have no reaction. I think the biggest thing is, I think you guys know too, and I think the whole world knows, it has nothing to do about the performance. It's a little bit personal than that, so I think that's it's a disrespectful thing. I'm going to keep whatever I feel with me and my family internally on how I feel about that. Just move on.
7: But don't you think, Deshaun, that winning and playing better would eliminate some of that booing?
6: Last time I played on this field, I tore my Achilles. And that same fan base, they cheered when I got hurt. So what does that have to do with anything about performance? When a person get hurt, especially for your own city, and they cheer.
4: So Watson said he didn't have a thought about it, but it sounds like he had a lot of thoughts about it and was later asked on if he regrets joining the Browns.
6: No, I don't regret anything in my life. You know, I think the Lord put me through situations for a reason, so I don't regret anything at all. But you know, I had different thoughts on how it was going to be, but, you know, it is what it is. You know, sometimes, you know, the tables turn, and I'm patient enough because I'm a child of God to, you know, wait for that time to change. So I'm not tripping on it.
4: Meanwhile, on the other side of the coin, Shedeur Sanders had a much better outing for Cleveland in this preseason game. Sanders gave his thoughts on the quarterback competition between him and Watson.
9: I think I wake up and feel the same, honestly. I think if you do things based off the situation you're in, and it's like you're not really doing everything to your max. You're not giving your all. Like, I don't just want to be the starter. Now I got to lock in a little more. Like, that's what I told everybody in pregame. And I don't know if they'll put the pregame, what I said to them, because it had a little language in there. It had a little bit in there. So I don't know. But I told them, like, you know, we did everything. You know, so it's no point of being nervous. There's no point of feeling any different type of way. We put in the work. We do everything that we could do. And I don't live with regrets. So anything that I've done, like, that's just who I am. Like, I don't really live with regrets or anything. So I don't know. I sleep better at night knowing I do everything I can. And however things fall, it falls.
4: Meanwhile, Browns head coach Todd Monken was asked if he needs another week before he decides who the starting quarterback will be in 2026.
27: Again, I'll wait till we see it tomorrow. Again, I'm going to just wait till then. Till I get a chance to watch the tape, talk to the staff.
4: As for ESPN NFL analyst Herm Edwards, he does believe that Shedeur Sanders will be the starter in Cleveland.
10: Public opinion, even before the competition started 2 weeks ago, Shedeur is a fan favorite. No doubt about that. You know, I'm a little bit biased toward him because I've known him since he was a little kid. You know, his dad, Dion, and myself used to coach that Under Armour All-American game. And he was a little guy running around then. And I watched him bloom into this quarterback at Colorado, obviously, and now competing to be a starter in Cleveland. And if you look at it, if you look at the tail of the tape, he looks very comfortable. I mean, it's his second season now, so he looks comfortable. Not saying Deshaun. You know, he's missed a lot of football, but I just think that when you boil it down, I think the excitement is around him. I think the team is kind of excited about him being the quarterback as well. And he did a nice job today playing. So I got a feeling he's going to be the starter.
4: More with the NFL preseason as we go to Indianapolis as the Falcons taking on the Colts. Pick up the action in the third quarter. Jack Strand in at quarterback for Atlanta. Atlanta already up big, looking for more.
11: Cass Jones now in the ball game. That throw was 36 yards. Shotgun for Strand. Looks right. Moves up in the pocket.
12: Go get it,
11: at
12: Jack.
11: The 10, the 5, touchdown. Jack Strand.
12: He just
11: marched the Falcons 78 yards in 4 snaps. He went 2 for 2 passing and then ran it in from 16.
4: Strand would finish 12 of 17, 212 yards and a touchdown. Falcons beat the Colts 34-6. Of course, we have 6 carries, 59 yards, including the 49-yard touchdown here. As far as the Falcons quarterback situation with Michael Penix, he is cleared for 11-on-11. Kevin Stefanski was asked about it after the game.
13: Mike cleared for 11-on-11. He said he had a call.
14: Mike is cleared. Yes.
13: He's
14: cleared for 11-on-11. Yes.
13: How are you going to do that, though?
14: He'll practice Monday and team periods.
4: Man of few words, with Michael Penix scheduled to get back to practice for the Atlanta Falcons. Meanwhile, the Saints in Los Angeles to take on the Rams, and this one was all Rams on Saturday. Pick up the action in the second quarter on 710 ESPN LA.
15: Third and 6, ball on the right hash, 2 receivers to the left, 1 to the right, Connors in the backfield. Bennett, flush to the right, he's going to tuck it and run at the 5, into the end zone! Touchdown, Rams! Stetson Bennett trots for the 8-yard score, and the Rams up 16-0 here in the second quarter.
4: 34-0 would be the final. That was the second of the day there for Bennett in terms of rushing the football. Stetson Bennett, 19-31, 181 yards as well. Meanwhile, Rams getting it done on the defensive end. Alex Cook taking this one of the house.
15: Rattler drops back, looks left, throws left. It is intercepted! The Rams going the other way at the 20, the 30, the 40. It's Alex Cook. He's going to go all the way.
5: Rams shut out the Saints 34-0. And we heard Ty Simpson, 8 of 12, 73 yards and 10 rushing yards. We heard about Bennett in his 181-yard day. As for the status of Aaron Donald, Sean McVay was asked about that after the game.
16: No news, no updates on that right now. I'll keep that, you know, anything I say gets, you know, so there is no updates on that.
5: Okay, so no updates at all as it relates to Aaron Donald. Cowboys taking on the Cardinals in Arizona. Pick up the action in the first quarter here as Jonathan Mingo makes something happen for the boys on 105.3 The Fan.
17: At the 45, and Milton is back all kinds of time. He airs this out deep. He got a man left. Mingo at the 15-10. Mingo dances in. Bingo, bango, Mingo. Touchdown, Cowboys.
5: Brad Sham on the call for the Cowboys on 105.3 The Fan. Joe Milton, 9 of 13, 179 yards and 2 touchdowns in at quarterback with no Dak Prescott playing for Dallas. Dallas goes on to win it by a final of 34-13. The Cowboys with a 21-point victory, their largest preseason win since at least 2019. Switch gears to Major League Baseball. Cubs taking on the Mariners on Saturday, and the ball is flying out of the yard. Alex Bregman at the plate on the Cubs radio network with the Cubs trailing in the top of the sixth.
18: Bregman drives one in the air, deep left center. It's got a chance. Gone! Alex Bregman with a home run ties the game.
5: It's a 2-2 game at that point in the sixth. That's the eighth homer this month for Alex Bregman, tied with Pete Crow Armstrong for the most in baseball in the month of August. But the Cubs were not done in the sixth. Next batter up, Michael Busch.
18: And here's Michael Busch, and he'll drive one in the air, deep right center. This ball's got a chance. Gone! Cubs go back to back, and the Cubs have their first lead of the day.
5: Cubs with the lead there in the sixth. We move to the bottom of the ninth inning. Randy Arozarena up with a man on, and the Mariners trailing on Seattle Sports 710 AM.
17: It has come down to this. Tying run at first. Winning run at the plate. Now the stretch, and the 0-1 is on the way to Randy. Swing and a high fly ball. Deep center field. PCA back to the warning track to the wall. Goodbye baseball. Randy Arozarena walks it off with a two-run home run here in the bottom of the ninth inning. A miracle finish for Randy Arozarena. The Mariners win it 5-4.
5: You heard the final there. The Arozarena with the walk-off, just the seventh player in Major League history to have a leadoff home run and a walk-off home run in the same game. It's the 11th walk-off win this season for the M's, second most in baseball behind the Cubs. Kate Anderson had his big league debut in this one, ends at 5 2/3 innings, 5 hits allowed, 5 strikeouts, and 3 earned runs. He's listed as the top pitching prospect in baseball, according to ESPN's Kylie McDaniel. Blue Jays taking on the Yankees. Pick up the action, top of the eighth inning, Sportsnet 590, The Fan.
19: Externally, all of their adds to their bullpen came internally. Inners 2-2. And Lucas smokes it. High and deep right field. Forget about this one. Second deck blast, Nathan Lucas. And wipe that one run away that the Yankees got back. It's a three-run lead again. 4-1 Blue Jays in the top of the eighth inning.
5: Lucas with the blast to make it 4-1. The Jays would hold on to beat the Yankees 4-3. Toronto now just a game back of the Rangers for the final American League wild card spot. Dylan Cease picks up the win 6 2/3, just one earned run and 8 strikeouts. Had a no-hitter into the seventh. That is until Jazz Chisholm broke it up with 2 outs in that inning. Cease leads the American League with 209 strikeouts. It's the fifth time Cease has taken a no-hitter into the seventh in the last 5 seasons. The loss for New York ends a 5-game win streak for the Yankees. And for the Yankees, before the game, Aaron Boone would announce a pretty tough injury for the Yankees going into this one.
20: I have an update on G. He unfortunately has strained his other calf. And his running a couple days ago had fallen, and the other calf is strained. So it's a moderate grade. So, you know, what that means moving forward, you know, we're not ruling anything out. He'll obviously continue to work to try and get it right and hopefully be available. But, you know, obviously, you know, we're at a point in the calendar where it gets challenging, but you also never know. So, you know, obviously bummed for him. He's been working his tail off every single day here trying to get this thing right. I think you all know how bad he wants to be on that field contributing to a championship. And so, you know, obviously that's disappointing, but, you know, hopefully, you know, we just continue to work to get him right and healthy.
4: Tough spot for the Yankees now with Stanton injuring his other calf. Doug Glanville, ESPN MLB analyst, was on game day and was asked about the latest injury to Giancarlo Stanton and the Yankees' outlook.
0: Not so much, because Stanton has just had such a long history with injuries, and even when he gets back, it's always fragile whether he would stay back. And for that reason, the Yankees are always prepared and built around Stanton coming back. If he does, that's a bonus, you know, just like he a few years ago did an excellent job in the postseason. But the reality is that, you know, he's been out all year and he's just had a lot of trouble staying healthy. So they're going to have to continue to try to work around him, and they've been doing it all year, so just keep that going.
4: So Stanton still on the shelf for the Yankees as we continue the month of August, and unlikely to come back here in the immediate future. SportsCenter All Night, ESPN Radio, and the ESPN app. Coming up, more baseball, plus Alabama Crimson Tide have a starting quarterback decided. We'll tell you about it next. 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
4: 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The Betrayal of Shohei Ohtani is presented by Gusto. Some college football news has come to light on Saturday as the Alabama Crimson Tide have named Keelan Russell its starting quarterback. Sources close to ESPN's Pete Thamel gave him that information. The former five-star recruit was competing with senior Austin Mack throughout the offseason and won the battle to take over for first-round selection Ty Simpson in fall camp. Russell was the number two overall recruit in the class of 2025. He did appear in two games last year for Alabama, threw for 240 with four touchdowns and a pick in the spring game back in April. 6'3", 207-pound sophomore leading an Alabama offense that's going to have to replace six different NFL draft picks. Of course, that we heard from about Ty Simpson earlier, going number 13 overall to the L.A. Rams. Sam Ravitch, ESPN radio host, was on Hammer and Emmett on Saturday, and he discussed why Alabama decided to choose Russell to be their starting quarterback.
2: The fact that DeBoer went with Keelan Russell tells me that the offensive line is not where it needs to be, because Austin Mack is more of a pocket passer. Keelan Russell impressed in the spring game, and he was the number one dual threat quarterback in the 2025 class. His ability to maneuver in and out of the pocket and extend plays lends itself maybe to an offensive line that's just getting its footing early on in the season, rather than a guy like Austin Mack, who doesn't necessarily have the legs that Keelan Russell does.
4: Meanwhile, Sam Acho, ESPN football analyst, was on SportsCenter on Saturday morning, and he gave his thoughts on the selection by Alabama to name Keelan Russell their starting quarterback.
3: Expect a dynamic and fluid quarterback who has a rocket for an arm. You turn on the tape on Keelan Russell and two things show up. Number one, the rocket or the cannon that's attached to his shoulder, that shows up. But number two, it's his ability to throw on the run. Keelan Russell always seems to be on the move, and that's not running around necessarily to go and get yards with his feet, but he's moving in the pocket and he's very accurate while he's moving. He does have the ability to run the ball, so that actually opens up opportunities for the offense. His ability to run makes it easier for his offensive players, harder for defenders. They don't know who to guard if it's a zone read. And so dynamic player, very fluid in the pocket, cannon for an arm.
4: And Keelan Russell, the new starting quarterback for the Alabama Crimson Tide. Let's switch gears back to Major League Baseball. The Cardinals and Phillies, heard on many of these ESPN radio stations. Taking a look at the wild card picture in the National League, the Phillies currently holding the second wild card spot, at least entering the day on Saturday, with a two-game lead on the Padres in that department. Meanwhile, the Cardinals 3.5 games back of the Padres for that third wild card spot. Phillies, per Fangraphs, had a 92% chance to reach the postseason. Cardinals percentage only at 7%. The Phillies, 7 straight wins entering play on Saturday, the longest active streak in Major League Baseball. Pick up the action, bottom of the third inning, Brian De La Cruz at the plate.
6: Base is loaded for Brian De La Cruz, who grounded out of the first. Right-handed batter, and Matthews' fastball bounced back through the middle into center. That's a hit. That'll score a rise. Ball being waved around third. Going into third, diving in ahead of the throw. Sosa, that allows De La Cruz to get to second. Two-run single, 5-0 Phillies.
4: The call on ESPN Radio, a 5-0 lead at that point for the Phillies. The offense just kept on coming. This time, with a couple of men on, it's Bryce Harper at the dish.
6: Fernandez the pitch to the righties. Breaking ball lifted high in the air to right. Way back there. Hit well, and it's gone. 26th for Bryce Harper. Three-run shot. And the Phillies have extended that lead. It's now 11-1.
4: Phillies would go on to win it 12-3, 8 straight wins now for Philadelphia, the longest active streak in baseball and the longest of the season. They have the best record in baseball in the month of August at 15-5. Phillies with 10 or more hits in 5 straight games, and the 9-run differential is the largest loss of the year for St. Louis. Pick up the action on Braves and Brewers in the bottom of the third inning on 620 WTMJ as Jake Bowers at the plate.
7: Here's the 2-2. And Jake, a fly ball to center. Harris is back. Harris at the track, looking up. It is gone! Jake Bowers with one of the at-bats of the year. And the Brewers take a 3-1 lead here in the third.
4: And the Brewers would go on to win it by a final of 4-1. Third straight win against the Braves after losing the first two meetings. Logan Henderson goes six innings, allowed one earned, and struck out four. Braves have now lost seven of their last nine, hitting just .204 as a team in that span with just 2.1 runs per game. 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
11: Hey, this is Rich Eisen. 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
4: Well, Alabama has named their starting quarterback for the 2026 season. Sources have informed ESPN's Pete Thamel that Keelan Russell will be taking snaps for the Crimson Tide this season. Russell, the former five-star recruit, had competed with Austin Mack in the offseason. Sophomore appeared in two games last year for Alabama and threw for four touchdowns and 240 yards in the spring game back in April. Also in college football news, Missouri will be without their starting running back as Ahmad Hardy won't be available for the Tigers' season opener after he was shot in the leg back in May and still attempting to come back. Tigers coach Eli Drinkwitz said there's no timetable to when he will return to practice. Hardy led the SEC in rushing last season with just under 1,650 yards on the ground. NFL preseason quarterback battle going on in Cleveland between Shedeur Sanders and Deshaun Watson, and things not going well for Deshaun Watson. He did not start the game. Shedeur Sanders did. He threw a touchdown and an interception for Watson. He comes in the third quarter, and things don't go particularly well for him on 97 Rock.
8: Watson in the shotgun here. Marshall to his left in the backfield. Two receivers right, one to the left on third and five. Here's a snap. Five-step drop. Pressure coming. Fires over the middle, and it's off the hands of Larmanan, and it's intercepted. Picked off by Tecori Couch. Another deflected pass off the hands of a Browns receiver. Goes for an INT for Buffalo.
4: Watson would go just 5 for 12 with 35 yards passing and that interception playing in the second half. Meanwhile, Shedeur Sanders, 9 of 11, 74 yards, did throw a touchdown and an interception. The Bills won the matchup 31-7 over Cleveland. Kyle Allen in the game, 10 of 12 for 128 yards and a touchdown for the Bills. But the eyes were on Deshaun Watson, got plenty of boos from the Cleveland faithful, and it's looking more and more like Shedeur Sanders will be the starter for the Cleveland Browns. Cameron Wolf, ESPN NFL reporter on SportsCenter on Saturday, was asked what the determining factor will be in the Browns quarterback battle.
20: Speaking with Browns general manager Andrew Berry and their head coach Todd Monken, three things will decide it. Who runs the operation better? Who is the better playmaker? And who is the better decision maker? And those are the three key factors there. The operation is an area where Deshaun Watson has an advantage. He's the experienced guy, the guy who has a little bit of familiarity with the Houston version of Todd Monken's system. The playmaking, we've seen that from Shedeur. He has the upside. Monken has raved about his ability just to make plays. He's a gamer, and we hope to see that today. And the operation, that's the part where Shedeur has made a big jump. He still has some growth to go. They're watching how fast can he get out of the huddle? How clean can he get things going on to his playmakers? I know for Deshaun, he's lost 8 to 10 pounds, I'm told, of weight to have more mobility. That's a big asset for him. As far as Shedeur, a big focus point for him is taking the easy throws and getting through and not making that big sack. So those are the two elements I'm watching as we gear up for this quarterback decision here in the next few days.
4: Those comments came before the preseason game. Meanwhile, afterwards, Bill Barnwell, ESPN senior NFL writer, was on game night here on ESPN Radio and was asked about the quarterback battle.
21: I think I'd be leaning back towards Baltimore. I think I'd be wondering why I left Lamar Jackson for this quarterback battle. I just think, you know, these decisions aren't always a coaching-based decision. Quarterback choices, those are the kind of things where we do see ownership get involved. We do see GMs get involved. And I do think in the big picture, for Todd Monken, it doesn't really matter. But for the Cleveland Browns as an organization, you can't run Deshaun Watson out there for any period of time. No matter what happens, if he's bad, he's going to get booed out of the building by fans who see that as one of the worst trades in the history of the National Football League. It might even be worse if he's good and he runs having to bring him back next year because he's played his way into a role. I frankly am shocked the Browns are even giving Deshaun Watson an opportunity to win this job in training camp. So I think unless Watson clearly outplays the younger quarterbacks, the cheaper quarterbacks in this mix, and the Browns have three of them, I do think that it's going to be Shedeur Sanders' job to start week one. And I think Deshaun Watson didn't do himself any favors with his press conference tonight.
2: ESPN senior NFL writer Bill Barnwell. Elsewhere in the NFL preseason slate on Saturday, the Patriots were playing host to the Eagles. Patriots with a draw in their first preseason matchup. The Eagles lost theirs. It's an opportunity for both teams to get into the win column for the first time this preseason. Tommy DeVito in at quarterback for New England, and he aired it out in the second quarter on 98.5 The Sports Hub.
3: He's got Williams with separation, and he drops it in. Away to the 20, to the 10, to the end zone. Touchdown, Patriots. We said we needed to see a little bit more from Kyle Williams tonight. There you have it.
2: Kyle Williams, two receptions for 74 yards and that touchdown from 69 yards away. The Patriots with a 9-7 lead at that point. We fast forward to the fourth quarter. Patriots trailing, and now Baron Morton in at quarterback, who had himself a nice day in the second half for New England. This time he airs it out.
6: Morton takes the snap, drops back. He's got time. Rears back, fires down the right side. Digital makes the catch. Touchdown, Patriots.
2: That touchdown made it 24-21 with 57 seconds remaining in the game. Patriots over the Eagles 24-21. DeVito 8 of 15, 151 yards passing, and that touchdown that you heard of 69 yards. Meanwhile, for the Eagles, Andy Dalton played in the game 3 of 10 for 44 yards passing. Tanner McKee 16 of 22, 173 yards passing, as the two are competing for the backup quarterback job. Next game's up for the Patriots and the Eagles in this preseason. Patriots will be at the Browns on August the 27th. Meanwhile, the Bengals will be in Philadelphia to take on the Eagles on August the 28th. Chiefs taking on the Bucks. Harrison Butker, he has a career high in the regular season of 62 yards when it comes to a field goal attempt. In the second quarter on Saturday, he lined up to attempt one from 69 yards, a 96.5 The Fan.
22: How about a 69-yard field goal try with 3 seconds to go in the second quarter? Trying to beat that kid from Jacksonville. The kick is up, and the kick is going to be a lot of distance. He got it! A 69-yard field goal by Harrison Butker!
2: Nice from Harrison Butker. That made it a 9-0 lead for Kansas City. We'll move to the fourth quarter as the Buccaneers were trailing 15-10 to Kansas City. That is, of course, until Sean Tucker put it in for Tampa Bay.
23: Snap to Daniels. Handoff Tucker behind the left side of the line. Nice his way into the end zone. Touchdown, Tampa Bay. Sean Tucker punches it in from a yard out. And for the first time tonight, with 10:05 on the clock in the fourth quarter, the Buccaneers have the lead, 16-15.
2: The call on 98 Rock. Bucks win it at home 16-15. Baker Mayfield would play just two series and go just 2 for 4 with 10 yards passing. Jalen Daniels, 71 yards passing and a touchdown. And Sean Tucker with a rushing touchdown in the win for the Bucks. For the Bengals and the Bears, no Joes for Cincinnati. Neither Burrow nor Flacco. So we get to the action here on ESPN 1530 Cincinnati. Throwing this one to Colby Young.
24: Johnson in the gun from the Bears 17. Shotgun snap. Pressure coming. Pass for the end zone.
22: Yeah.
24: Colby Young. Over the shoulder catch. Touchdown. Bengals. Josh Johnson with a dime to rookie receiver Colby Young for the score.
2: Bengals with a 27-9 victory. Josh Johnson, 15 of 23, 156 yards passing and 2 scores. He's battling with Sean Clifford for the third quarterback spot. Caleb Williams played only the first drive and went 2 for 5 with 28 yards passing and then was subbed out for Case Keenum. Keenum goes 9 of 17, 119 yards, no touchdowns, no interceptions. We'll shift gears now to the Ravens and Vikings. Baltimore Ravens trailing in this one on WBAL AM 1090.
25: 3-3 with 6:10 remaining in the third. It is third down and 5 from the Vikings 8-yard line. Pignano at the line of scrimmage with 4 on the play clock with a quick check at the line. Just barely got it off in time. Now he looks left. Has an open man. It's LaJonte Wester who catches and walks into the end zone for a Ravens touchdown.
2: Joe Fignano, the former UConn quarterback, 15 of 20, 123 yards, and a touchdown in the game as the Ravens win it 13-3 over Minnesota. On the Vikings side, J.J. McCarthy goes 5 of 10 for 81 yards, no touchdowns, no interceptions, and said after the game he was knocked around a bit.
0: A little banged up, but yeah, I'm healthy. I'm ready to go. And yeah, we'll be on it tomorrow for sure.
5: Was that off that last play or just the accumulation of the plays?
0: Accumulation. Yeah.
5: Did you want to keep going after that?
0: I always want to keep playing no matter what, but you know, Coach O'Connell's going to make the right decision for me and the team. And yeah, I'm just following orders.
5: You don't imagine it's something that would keep you out, or do you know? Or
0: No, I don't imagine that at all. Yeah, just a little banged up, and you know, it's football, so yeah.
2: Meanwhile, we'll switch gears to the WNBA. Two of the league's best squaring off in New York as the Indiana Fever took on the Liberty. Caitlin Clark, a little over 16 points per game in three games against the Liberty this season. The Fever 10-3 in their last 13 games, a half game back for the Aces for the third best record in the league. Liberty, meanwhile, 9-3 in their last 12 since they started the season, 13-12, and are now 22-15 on the season, 1.5 games back of the Atlanta Dream for the fifth best record in the WNBA. Now, let's get to the action in the fourth quarter as the Liberty trying to put this one away on Prime Video.
7: And now it's Beamish. Penetrates. Put it up with the left! Count it! Plus the foul!
2: Beamish with the driving layup and one. Liberty win it 109-102. Brianna Stewart, 22 points, 8 rebounds, 7 assists. New York now 13-5 at home this season for the Fever. Kelsey Mitchell, 25 points, 4 assists in the loss, her 22nd straight game with 20 points. Caitlin Clark added 21 points and 7 assists in the loss, her 22nd game this season with 20-5 as the Liberty get past the Fever 109-102. SportsCenter All Night, ESPN Radio, and the ESPN app. ESPN Radio is presented by Progressive Insurance. Reds taking on the Diamondbacks. Arizona entering Saturday a game back of the Padres for the third and final NL wildcard spot with a 40% chance to make the postseason, according to FanGraphs. Pick up the action here in the fifth. Ellie De La Cruz at the plate on 700 WLW.
9: Now Ellie swings, he hammers it. High, deep, down the right field line. If it's fair, it's long gone. It is fair. Ellie drives it out of here to right. A mammoth home run inside the right field foul pole. And it is 7-1 Reds on De La Cruz's 21st home run of the year.
2: And that would make De La Cruz a triple shy of the cycle. But the Reds would have another opportunity to get the cycle as J.J. Bleda would be at the plate, needing a home run to complete the cycle on 700 WLW in the sixth.
9: Right-hander Zach Littell still on for the Diamondbacks. His first pitch, and it is smoked high in the air, deep right field. There it goes. It's gone. J.J. Bleda has done it. He is hit for the cycle, launching one out of here over the right field wall.
2: The 11th cycle in Reds history and the first since Ellie De La Cruz did it in 2023. Bleda with a career high now of his 21st home run of the season. Meanwhile, De La Cruz with his 10th career four-hit game tied for the fifth most in Major League Baseball entering the league in 2023. The Reds beat the Diamondbacks by a final of 11-5. Meanwhile, Pirates taking on the Dodgers. Kyle Tucker, he certainly had his struggles, heard the boos from the hometown fans last week. And Kyle Tucker needing a hit in a big way, coming to the plate with the Dodgers trailing in the bottom of the fifth on AM 570 LA Sports.
10: Pirate right-hander throws, and Tucker hits it on the ground. Into right field, a base hit. Mookie scores. Rounding third is Muncy. He will score. It's a two-run go-ahead single for Kyle Tucker, and the Dodgers lead it 4-3.
2: Tucker finally hearing some cheers in Chavez Ravine. That hit snapped an 0-26 drought at Dodgers Stadium for Tucker. The RBI's his first at home in 14 games at home since the All-Star break. Meanwhile, Tarik Skubal, he was getting it done for the Dodgers on the mound in the sixth inning already with 10 strikeouts.
10: The 1-2 now to Mangum. Here it comes. Swung on it, missed, strike three. Blew a fastball at 100 right by him. Skubal strikes out the side in the sixth.
2: Skubal with 11 strikeouts picks up his first win with the Dodgers. 7 innings and 3 earned in the win. Fifth straight wins for L.A. as they get past the Pirates 4-3. Giants and the Red Sox, bottom of the ninth inning, 2-2 game. Willier Abreu at the plate for Boston on WEEI 93.7 FM.
12: Three balls, two strikes. Here's the pitch. Swinging a ground ball to first, handled by Eldridge. He will try to come home. Not in time, foot off the plate. He was not there. White scores. Willier the hero. And the Red Sox win it 3-2.
2: Red Sox win it there. Abreu ends a 17-game on-base streak on that fielder's choice, but still brings in the go-ahead run. Just the second win for the Red Sox in 47 games.

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2: Swung on, hit high, left field, deep, Randy back, he's at the warning track, he's at the wall, he makes a leap at the wall, and he breaks it back, it is robbery, Randy Arozarena saves a home run, he's hit a home run, he has saved a home run.
0: Number 4.
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3: 3 balls, 2 strikes. Here's the pitch. Swinging a ground ball to first. Handled by Eldridge. He will try to come home. Not in time. Foot off the plate. He was not there. White scores. Willier the hero. And the Red Sox win it 3-2.
0: Number 3.
1: The big toe of Harrison Butker puts more points on the board just before halftime to the Chiefs against the Bucks on 96.5 The Fan.
4: How about a 69-yard field goal try with 3 seconds to go in the second quarter? Trying to beat that kid from Jacksonville. The kick is up, and the kick is going to be a lot of distance. He got it! A 69-yard field goal by Harrison Butker!
0: Number 2.
1: Samuel Basayo comes up big in a pinch for the Orioles on WBAL.
5: The pitch. Basayo gets into one. Center field and deep. Mullins is back. He's at the wall. He's out of room. Samuel Basayo ties this game up. A 2-run homer. A pinch hit blast. And we're starting over in the 8th.
0: Number 1.
1: The Mariners' Randy Arozarena goes deep for the win on Seattle Sports 710 AM.
6: It has come down to this. Tying run at first. Winning run at the plate. Now the stretch, and the 0-1 is on the way to Randy. Swing and a high fly ball. Deep center field. BCA back to the warning track to the wall. Goodbye baseball. Randy Arozarena walks it off with a 2-run home run. Here in the bottom of the ninth inning. A miracle finish for Randy Arozarena. The Mariners win it 5-4.
7: That was Marty Hausberger. This is SportsCenter All 9, ESPN Radio, and the ESPN app. Let's get to the Little League World Series in Williamsport. Elimination games on Saturday, 2 in the international bracket, 2 on the USA bracket. Let's get to Bonita, California, taking on Phoenix City, Alabama. Alabama up big and looking to finish this one off in the fourth inning. Let's hear it on ESPN.
8: And he almost hit him. Instead, it's a walk. Phoenix City, Alabama will win the game 12-2, and that will do it for California. What a performance by the kids from Phoenix City. The Southeast survives.
7: Carl Ravitch on the call as Phoenix City moves past Bonita, California, sending them home. In the other United States game, it was another big-time performance from Hamilton, Ohio, as they put together 10 runs in 4 innings to run rule Bridgewater, Massachusetts.
8: Slow roll to third. McAdams across the diamond to do it. And the Great Lakes stays alive. They win it by a final of 10-0. They do not allow a hit, and it ends in 4 innings, ending the summer for the team from Braintree, Massachusetts.
7: On the international bracket, Japan taking on the Dominican Republic, and Tensei Yazawa, well, it was his tournament on Saturday.
9: He had one of their 2 home runs last year, scored 3 runs, drove in 4, and back for another round.
8: Struck well to right field. Way back to the wall. See ya. 2-run shot, Tensei Yazawa. He goes deep in Williamsport for the second year in a row.
7: Tozawa would add another homer in the 5th. That made it 8-1. Japan moves on with a 10-1 victory over the Dominican Republic to stave off elimination. They'll face off Czechia on Monday in an elimination game. Coming up on Sunday in the U.S. bracket, Tacoma, Washington takes on Henderson, Nevada. And on ABC, Davenport, Iowa takes on New Jersey. Mexico faces Nicaragua. And Curacao takes on South Korea. Coming up next, it's the best of ESPN Radio. For now, this is SportsCenter All Night, ESPN Radio, and the ESPN app.
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1: It is Unsportsmanlike presented by Progressive Insurance on ESPN Radio, the ESPN app, Sirius XM Channel 8, as well as ESPNU. He is David Dennis Jr. I'm Freddie Coleman, in for the two guys, Evan Corner, Chris Canty, and the lady Michelle Smallman today. Thanks for being a part of it and allowing it to be a part of you. Before we get to the Las Vegas Raiders and how much hope they really have that we can use that word and not laugh at them for the first time in a long time, Cam Pratt is not going to let this go, because when we did Pat Costello, Pat the producer, what he's over with, Pat Costello put it out there that if you cut a pizza slice in half, does that mean you have two slices? Cam believes that. David Dennis Jr., you and I believe that's just one slice of pizza that is still one slice, but just split in two because you cut it in half. Cam Pratt is definitely not going to let this go. 888-729-3776. 888-SAY-ESPN. What say you? Do you have two slices and you cut it in half, or you just cut that slice in half, made two slices, but it's still a same slice? Cam, that's where you're standing on.
2: Yes, and I agree, or I concede that everyone is against me in this room. So here's my pitch. Okay. There is no set specific size for a slice of pizza, right? You can cut, typically a pizza is cut into 8 slices, but not always. Sometimes 4, 12, sometimes 12, 16. Sometimes 16. Uh-huh. So is it about when you receive the pizza, how it's cut? Because if it's cut into 4, then you cut that big, you know, 4/4 of a pizza slice in half, and you have 8 slices of pizza. Those are 8 different slices of pizza. They're just originally cut into 4 slices. Now you have 8 slices if you cut it again when you receive it from the box or from the store or from whatever like that. So my original point is that there is no set size for a slice of pizza. So if you cut a slice of pizza in half, you just have 2 slices now.
3: If someone walked up to me while I was eating a slice of pizza and cut it in half, I wouldn't be like, great, here's still my slice of pizza.
2: You have a smaller slice of pizza now.
3: Half of a slice of pizza now.
2: You have a slice of pizza that is smaller than the original slice that you have.
3: You took half of my slice.
4: Yeah.
2: Half the slice. That's true, but now you have a slice. You still have a slice. It's just smaller.
4: I think this is, I think what you're getting to is the difference between analytics and the eye test. That's what I talked about.
1: Clearly.
4: And analytically.
2: This is a nerd's issue?
4: This is a nerd's issue. Analytically, mathematically.
1: You're kidding.
4: These are two slices of pizza.
1: You're kidding. Atkinson in this argument and Pat Costello with the New York Knicks and Mike Brown.
4: There you go.
2: Analytically, I'm up 3-0 in this debate.
4: Analytically, you've given them two slices of pizza. Analytically, you have two slices of pizza. But in a series, you only got one slice of pizza.
5: This is why people shake nerds.
4: Yes, this is exactly why people ate nerds. And analytically, you've created two slices of pizza. Socially, and by all human interaction, it's you've cut my slice of pizza in half.
1: I clearly understand where Cam is coming from in terms of analytics, but I'm using the eye test. Especially, you told me the truth. Now, if I don't know the truth, if I just walked around the corner and you had me a slice of pizza, but you got to tell me the whole truth. That's
2: no, I don't. That's the thing.
1: Yeah, you kind of do.
2: You don't have to. Yeah, I understand.
1: You really should morally when it comes to this.
2: I agree. Morally, yes, you should do that. But again, if you say, Freddie, we're in the hallway and I have a box of pizza that is cut into 8 slices and I cut one in half and you walk around the corner and I hand you one of those slices that I have just cut in half. Yes, you have cut that slice in half, but you are now holding a slice of pizza. Are you not? You didn't know that it was originally a bigger slice of pizza.
4: So
2: you're holding a slice of pizza.
1: It's a dishonest slice of pizza.
4: This is based on deceit. This is based on deceit.
2: Right. And again, I agree. Morally, that would not be the right thing to do. The right thing is to give him a bigger slice of pizza. I would never do that to Freddie. I'm just saying, hypothetically, if I were to, he'd be like, oh, thank you for this slice of pizza. Pretty small, but it's still a slice.
1: I'm glad
4: And this is why Daryl Morey keeps getting fired from jobs.
1: No, this is not why Daryl Morey keeps getting fired from jobs. Daryl Morey keeps getting fired from jobs because he's
6: good at the winning thing.
1: Yeah, exactly. He uses analytics in the wrong way.
4: This is using analytics in the wrong way. This is using analytics to lie and cheat people out of pizza.
1: Exactly.
4: Out of a thing that they deserve to have the most. The people that, like, one of the foundational joys in the world is pizza.
2: Don't take it there. That's not what the debate is. We're not talking about starving people or taking away their pizza.
4: You are
2: conceptually, we are talking about if you cut a slice of pizza in half, you now have two smaller slices of pizza. I would never do that to someone.
4: No, you're saying if I sent you to the store and said, yo, can you go get me a slice of pizza? And you came back and I gave you, here's $10, go give me a slice of pizza.
1: Right.
4: And you came back and cut my slice, cut that slice that I paid for in half.
1: A slice of pizza? Where are you living at?
4: Connecticut, I guess.
1: No, like, there's no way in hell a slice of pizza in Connecticut is 10
4: if
1: bucks.
4: If I gave you 10 bucks, theoretically.
1: You better come back with a pie.
2: He's giving some change.
4: Are you going to cut my change in half? You can cut my dollar bill in half and say, hey, I still give you a dollar bill?
3: If Cam walked in and was eating half of your slice of pizza, you wouldn't be like, oh, at least I still have a slice.
4: I still have a slice of pizza. I'd be like, you took half of my slice of pizza.
2: I'm not saying you wouldn't be upset about it, but you'd still be holding a slice of pizza.
3: Half of the slice of pizza.
2: You'd be holding a slice of pizza smaller than the original slice.
4: You would owe me the rest of my pizza.
2: I don't disagree with that.
3: You're the Daryl Morey of pizza.
1: I think
4: Daryl Morey, absolutely.
1: I think Cam's playing really a lot of weird games with circumference and pizza in when it comes to slice involving that.
2: We got radius, we got diameter. I'm trying to do some
4: math. I feel like I've learned a lot about who I can and cannot trust.
1: Exactly.
2: Again, you're bringing it back to the moral argument. We're talking about just facts. If you have a slice and you cut it in half, you got two slices now.
1: Because heaven forbid that moral arguments and facts can't be in the same sense.
2: You're trying to appeal to people's emotions. I'm making the logical argument. Mm-hmm. You're doing the pathos, which I appreciate.
1: Well, logically, you're a liar when it comes to pizza
2: and
1: slices.
2: I wouldn't lie to people like that. I'm just saying the idea of it would be two slices if you were to cut a slice in half because there's no set size for the slice.
4: This is what happens. This is what happens. You do the analytics thing. Uh-huh. You say, hey, this guy's not average. His averages are going down. And you cut him and you mess with the locker room chemistry and the team falls apart because you're not thinking about the human element of this whole thing.
1: Yeah.
4: That's what Cam's doing by stealing people's pizza.
1: And next thing you know, you're down 4-0 in the series. You're paying James Harden 3 years, $97 million.
2: There it's a straw man argument.
1: I don't know. Lindsay in Boston, listening to us on SiriusXM Channel 80.
4: You don't eat pizza with a straw? What are you talking about?
1: Thanks for joining us on the Sports Unlike. David Dennis Jr., Freddie Coleman, in for Evan Cohen, and Chris Candy, Michelle Smallman. Lindsay, Cam believes that he is right, that if you cut a pizza slice in half, you have two slices. We think he's wrong. Lindsay, what side are you on?
6: I am with you guys. Cam, you're so wrong. It doesn't matter. It was one slice of pizza. There can, if you cut one slice into 17 slices, it's still one slice.
2: Wait, then is an entire pizza just one big slice of pizza? Because you cut those into...
6: Does anyone give you one pizza and say, here's a slice? No.
4: Yeah.
6: It's a whole pizza. I go to the store, I buy a slice.
1: Yeah. It's a pizza pie that they cut into slices. It's not one big slice of pizza.
4: Nobody says, I got a whole big pizza slice, a large pizza slice.
3: I think everyone's on the same page as to what constitutes a slice of pizza here. Cam's trying to split hairs.
1: He's using the word circumference for his own ill-gotten gains when it comes to pizza and slices. That's what
2: Lindsay said, if you cut a slice into 17 different pieces, then it's still one slice.
1: Yeah, that proves
2: that there is no set size for a slice of pizza.
3: Mike Greenberg famously eats pizza with a fork.
2: With a fork, which is insane.
3: Are all of those pieces that he's cutting
4: slices of pizza?
2: That's how he's eating his pizza.
3: No, but that's a slice, according
4: to you. So is Greeny eating 12 slices of pizza every time he eats
2: pizza?
3: But there's no set size, Cam.
2: He's taking bites of his slice of pizza.
4: No. Every bite, every piece of the pie.
3: You said there's no standard slice, so he's cutting off small slices.
2: It has to be slice shaped. If you cut it straight up and down the middle.
4: Okay, so what are we debating?
2: We're debating what a slice is. That's a slice. If you cut it straight up and down the middle.
4: If Greeny cuts like 12 different slivers.
2: He's having bites.
4: Mm-hmm. If he cuts them all in triangle, like that first bite of pizza is a triangle.
3: Yeah, it's just a small piece of pizza.
4: The first bite everybody takes of a pizza is a triangle. So am I now eating two slices of pizza at least every time I eat a slice of pizza?
2: You got to cut it into a slice shape with the crust and splitting it.
4: Why the crust got to be involved? Crust does not determine.
2: Because that's what a slice of pizza is.
4: Now you're talking about
3: what a slice is.
4: Now the crust has to be part of a slice. I thought it was just about shape.
1: I thought it was just about circumference.
2: Not an L. You guys got slices of pizza cut one in half.
1: Mark in Tennessee, watching us on ESPNU. Mark, Cam believes that if you cut a slice of pizza in half, you have two slices. We say he's completely out of his circumference. Mark in Tennessee, what say you?
7: Hey, come on, guys. It's a pizza. It's the way it's cut in the box. You guys are in New York. You pick up a slice out of a box, you pick up a slice on the road, you're able to fold it. You cut it in half, you can't fold that slice.
1: See? There we go. Mark in Tennessee.
2: Oh, so now if you can fold it?
1: Well, yeah, you got
4: to
1: fold it.
4: Well, your mom's like, it's got to have crust. Now we got to have crust to make it a slice.
2: God forbid I want my pizza to have crust.
3: When you fold it, Cam, you're folding it in half.
4: In half.
2: What does that mean?
3: I mean, it's two halves of the slice of pizza. You're folding it in half. You're not folding into two slices.
2: Well, you're not breaking
4: but if
2: it.
4: But if I cut it in half and combine those halves, now I'm eating two slices of pizza versus if
3: according
4: I just fold it.
7: It's not a sandwich.
1: Yeah, right. It's, exactly. It's not a sandwich. Well said. Well, Mark said, it's not a sandwich. Are you done, Cam? Are you going to stand on business?
2: Yeah.
4: So wait, what if I'm doing Detroit style? And we're not in the slice. No slices at all. It's all squares. What are we doing now?
1: Chicago pizza style.
2: Then it's pieces.
1: Oh, we cleared that up. Brian in North Carolina on 99.9 The Fan. Brian Cam believes he is right that if you cut a pizza slice in half, you now have two slices. We say he's completely out of his pizza pie mind. Brian, what say you?
8: Guys, I'm just glad you're taking time this morning to really have what's an important debate here. I mean, we're living in a society. And everyone knows that, I'm not going to, Cam, you can't sully the good name of a slice and a Coke, arguably the greatest meal in the history of the planet. When you grab a slice, it's a slice. And if you give me half of that, we're throwing hands, dude. It's a slice. It's in an eighth. It's an eighth of a pizza. Everybody knows what it looks like. A slice is a slice.
2: Not every pizza is cut into eight.
8: Okay. But a traditional
3: move the goalposts on us.
8: When you talk about
2: that's what I've been saying the entire time.
4: Wait, but also a slice is not always a triangle, though.
1: It could be a square.
4: It could be a square.
2: Sure.
1: It could be a square. Yeah.
4: So
1: it
3: could be on Greeny's fork.
4: Right. So a slice does not even have to include the crust if it's not a triangle. A slice can be any shape.
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1: It is the Golix here on ESPN Radio, at the Golix on all social media. Steve Ballmer and the Clippers, been under the microscope for the last year. Are they almost out on the other side? We'll find out. ESPN senior writer Baxter Holmes, kind enough to join us now. He, along with Don Van Natta, Ramona Shelburne, part of the reporting yesterday that, again, as you heard in the intro, says the NBA has no evidence that Ballmer funneled money to Kawhi Leonard via sponsor. Baxter, good morning. We appreciate you giving us some time today. So let's start there. As you look at and assess the situation now with your guys' report that they have no proof of that, but are looking into to the issue of the Clippers introducing Kawhi to sponsors, how likely are we looking at an actual punishment here coming down for the Clippers based on what you guys know now?
32: Well, it's going to come down to the talks between all sides on this, and whether the Clippers are willing to accept any of the findings or any proposed punishment from the league, and then what that's based on. And I want to state here, I know this might sound like a kind of a weird process, or why are they even talking about this? Why can't the NBA just hand down a punishment? And it's because this is cap circumvention, and therefore it falls under the collective bargaining agreement, and there's a particular process that it has to follow there that's not very intuitive. And Adam Silver is not the judge, jury, and executioner in this matter. The different parties have to come to the table and kind of agree on what the outcome is, or it heads to arbitration, where a neutral person is going to look at everything. There'll be a hearing potentially. There'll be new witness testimony, you know, discovery documents, things like that. And then that person would make the decision. And after that could Adam Silver then issue any kind of punishment. But as we stand here today, I would say that we're kind of at an impasse. The Clippers are refusing to accept any kind of finding related to cap circumvention or any punishment associated there with that. And the league is looking at introductions, which some sources have told us, if you're going to build a cap circumvention case and you're just focusing on the introductions, that likely is not going to be enough to survive an arbitration case.
4: So that's what I was going to ask. Let's just buy the Clippers reasoning, which I don't know if a lot of people do, and say they just introduced Kawhi Leonard to these companies. And what these companies did with Kawhi Leonard, they have no idea. Is introduction
2: going to end up, maybe not now, but maybe in the future, going to be a disciplinary reasoning to do something down the road?
32: It's a great question, one that I posed to several people. And what people, particularly close to the players' union, but not only the players' union, but others have said to us, is that if there is any kind of effort to basically police or impact policies regarding players' opportunities to make money and introductions, I should note here, it is something that the league in its best practices presentation to teams that it encourages. It's a common practice around the league. I heard from people yesterday reaffirming that. But if the league were to try to use this as a kind of referendum or a way to reform policies around introductions, you could expect that the union, amongst others, would push back hard on that. I mean, as kind of the saying goes, if there's anything that impacts people's ability to earn money, in this case, and NBA players, that's going to cause a fight, shall we say? So I don't, you know, I would just say that that is a very hot button issue. The idea of like trying to police introductions or make that a thing that teams have to be more mindful of or something like that. It's going to be a hot button issue if the league chooses to go after that.
3: ESPN senior writer Baxter Holmes, kind enough to join us again. Part of the reporting that the NBA has no evidence that Steve Ballmer funneled money to Kawhi Leonard. The NBA, for what it's worth, spokesperson came out yesterday and it sort of vaguely refuted some of the, you know, called significant and numerous inaccuracies in the reporting that you guys did. Do you have any idea what the NBA's dispute with the way that you guys have reported the situation is?
32: I can't speak to that. We reached out to the NBA for comment several times all throughout our reporting. We stand by our reporting.
2: So do we think that other owners, and I haven't heard, obviously they're not going to comment on this, but that other owners maybe are keeping quiet about this, or if they are, because this is more a practice done around the league than not?
32: I think that other teams, other owners, like policies around, you know, I think that they're, well, first of all, there's an NBA Board of Governors meeting in September. Mm-hmm. And so behind the scenes, I think that's kind of an inflection point where we'll have a better understanding. I think, you know, there might not be a ton more clarity, but I think we'll have a better understanding of where things are at this moment, after the mid-September meeting. I think that other owners, you know, they want to see how things play out. Look, Steve Ballmer is certainly looked at, I would say, amongst some owners in a certain way because his vast wealth is so much bigger than everybody else's. I mean, it's really hard to quantify in some ways. But there's been a lot of attention on this case. Adam Silver works for the owners, but he has also forecast throughout this entire, you know, ever since this investigation began, that they're going to look at the evidence. They're going to follow the facts where they lead them. You know, he said previously, and we mentioned it in our story, that like if there was the kind of just the appearance of impropriety, but not actual evidence of it, that he would be reluctant to act. And so, you know, look, the talks between the league and the Clippers are ongoing. And it's all the more complicated because there's a trade hanging in the balance involving Kawhi Leonard.
3: Yeah. Oh, by the way, waiting to see if he can head on back to Toronto, where he won a championship not too long ago. It's certainly a fascinating and impactful situation in a lot of ways that bears monitoring. Baxter, while we had you here, also wanted to touch briefly on the Lakers just because, and if people, you know, hadn't read it or needed a refresher, back in January of this year, you wrote a piece on the Buss family in the wake of the sale to then Mark Walter. Obviously, Mark Walter going through his own, you know, bout of interesting times right now that's led to the sale of the team to Josh Kushner and Bob Iger, and that's brought the Buss family back into the spotlight here. You know, based on the story you did, the reporting you've done around that situation, does this all seem to be just the Buss sibling infighting working its way into the mechanics of a sale right now?
32: I think that's a fair way to put it. I certainly was on a lot of calls yesterday with sources close to the matter. And you know, one of the things that somebody brought up was like it always had to end this way. In terms of them trying to sell the final 17.8% of the Buss family trust. There's been fighting for years. There's been fighting, particularly ever since Dr. Jerry Buss died, in 2013. And it's only escalated. It's been a constant power struggle in some ways. Right now we have a situation where five of the six siblings want to sell the final 17.8% of the trust. Jeannie is holding out. And, at the end of the day, the lawyers are going to do well, as they often do in these matters. I can't sit here and tell you which direction it's going to head. I can only say that it feels fitting. It feels fitting.
3: That's probably as well as anyone is going to put it in a very complicated situation. Baxter, appreciate it so much. Thanks for all the work and thanks for some time this morning.
32: Thanks for having me, gentlemen. I appreciate it.
3: All right. So again, there we go. The Buss family was always going to end this way. And for Kawhi Leonard, Steve Ballmer, and the Clippers, this really becomes a situation that right now is a negotiation. And based on the way Baxter framed that, which I think is important, this idea that if they can't agree on something, it goes to arbitration, I think really incentivizes the Clippers to try and find some resolution to this beforehand, because I don't know if arbitration and an independent look at this is going to be their friend.
31: This is the best of ESPN Radio.

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6: 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What took place? We'll do it right here, 7 a.m. Everybody have an awesome weekend. 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
8: 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The youngest MC from Minneapolis, Myron Metcalf. Matt Jones here on a Tuesday. He's in Minneapolis. I'm in West Palm Beach, Florida, and we welcome everybody. I enjoyed reliving getting to hear you on the microphone yesterday, Myron.
9: I wasn't prepared. Like, if you give me some time, it's almost like somebody getting back into game shape. If you give me some time, I'll give you time to be better.
8: We're doing that again at some point. I just know that. Like, I'm going to give you a chance.
9: I'll be ready.
8: All right, so we're going to do something we haven't done on this show before, but I sometimes do on my local show, but I want to bring it here because I like the interaction with fans. We are the show on ESPN that wants to talk to you all as much as we can. So it is going to be Ask Anything Tuesday. You can call in 888-SAY-ESPN and ask us any question with some caveats. We're not trying to do something controversial. I mean, it can be like sports controversial, but like, I don't want you don't call about politics or you don't call about like just things that make people personal, this is fun, right? 888 say ESPN, but it's Ask Anything Tuesday. You pick it, we will answer. And the phone lines are open. So this is a good chance to see what our audience can bring, Myron, and see if they have good questions for us on a Tuesday afternoon.
9: Yeah, I'm ready to answer most things, but I also reserve the right to plead the fifth. So we'll see.
8: Well, I'll push it if need be. I mean, just need it to be fun-loving. That's really
9: lighthearted.
8: And the good thing is I need this because I'm a little depressed. I just saw this news flash across the wire. Well, I guess it wasn't the wire. I don't even know what that means.
9: what is that? Yeah,
8: the AP wire. Like the AP wire. What did you? Yeah. Was it literally a wire? Why is it called the wire? I wasn't back a journalist. If people don't know.
9: Well, back in the day, you know, they sent telegrams. So I think like it was like an actual news telegrams. Would come down the wire. Well, yeah, when news first traveled around the world,
8: you it mean was telegraph?
9: Telegram. Telegram, right? Telegraph? Well, which one is it?
8: I don't know. You're the one that's supposed to be a journalist. 888-SAY-ESPN.
9: The thing where you would like send it across the country, it was on a wire, I believe.
8: Well, I saw this. I don't think that's the correct answer, but I saw this today.
9: I might have made that.
8: Columbia House. You remember when we were kids and you would look on the back of a magazine and it would say 12 CDs for a penny or something like
9: 34
8: that?
9: 34 cents, that? Yep.
8: Columbia House is shutting down. They will no longer run their mail order CD business starting September 15th. No new orders from Columbia House, which begs the question.
9: Yeah.
8: How in the world are they still were they still going today? I was shocked to learn that Columbia House was still in business. People were still ordering CDs by the mail, Myron.
9: Who? I mean, I thought definitely Columbia House was over by like 2003. People are still buying CDs. Where are the CDs? Like, who's buying CDs?
8: Apparently people are, but not after September 15th. Columbia House is ending. So pour one out. The young people will never know the joy of getting a magazine. Usually it was Parade magazine that would be in the Sunday newspaper. And on the back of... we didn't get Jet in Middlesbrough.
9: I know y'all didn't get Jet and Ebony.
8: The Middlesbrough Post Office refused to deliver Jet.
9: They wouldn't let it through?
8: Yeah, they were like, what is this? Parade magazine or something like that, and you would check the 12 CDs you wanted.
9: Yep.
8: And you would give them a dollar, and then you thought you were home free, but then, of course, you ended up ultimately having to buy, like, 50 more. But, like, that was such a thrill when you were a kid.
9: It was. Yeah, that was the era where, like, you ended up paying, you know, 9 easy payments of $13.99 for stuff.
8: They would send you one every month after that.
9: They would.
8: It would be, like, regular price, which would be $27 or something.
9: Yeah. Yeah, I didn't know they were still... Like, how many people could be... In that department in 2026,
8: I don't know.
9: Like, who's packaging the CDs?
8: R.I.P. Columbia House.
9: Sorry to see that.
8: The other thing is we have Mikey sitting in on the board. And if for people who don't know Mikey C., he's been at ESPN for a long time. He is a very grumpy middle-aged man. All right, he comes in, he's very angry. And today, it was great. He goes, you know who I don't like? Fernando Mendoza.
9: Yeah.
8: And I said, why? And he goes, he's just too happy. This is the clip of Mikey. This is the clip of Fernando Mendoza today that made Mikey say the Raiders quarterback is just too happy.
10: Able to go against the Texans defense, which is also a top defense in the league. Go against them, be able to get some reps with the ones against the superstars on their defense. And then obviously their twos are fantastic as well. We got so much work, whether it was move the ball, first down, third down, red zone, 2 minute. There's so many situations, and I believe overall it was a positive day. There were plays that I loved and plays that I wish I had back, but in reality that's a lie. I wish I didn't have them back because it's a growing experience, and it's practice. It's practice, and this is what I love, and it's a beautiful day to play football here, and I'm so happy. I have so many things to learn from today.
11: Way too happy.
9: I love that. I love it. What do you mean, way too happy? That's who he is.
11: 10 players who got injured today in practice, and he's just loving life.
8: But isn't that a great attitude to have? Like, yeah. I wouldn't want to change the things that didn't work. I'm happy for what didn't work because I will learn from it, Myron. Isn't that nice?
9: Well, yeah, he has that glass half full attitude, and I love it. Also, so I really support authentic nerds. Like, if you're a fake nerd, like if you're just kind of pretending, that I don't like that. But Fernando Mendoza, I think that's just actually who he is.
8: So you think he's really?
9: I love it.
8: You think he's really as cheesy as he comes off? Because he's sort of. I mean, I will agree with Mikey that he comes off as very, very cheesy.
9: Yeah, no, I bet, but cheesy, but I think that's exactly who he is. Like, that was the kid who was taking notes when we took a trip to the planetarium. You know, like, he was that kid. But that's, like, actually who he is.
8: He took notes at the planetarium.
9: Yeah.
8: Okay.
9: Yeah, like, you know, always the teacher call him up to explain the math problem on the board. Yeah, like, that's who he is, though. I don't think he's faking it. If you saw him in Indiana, that's how he was, too.
8: But we need to do more to support. Like the guy.
11: Well, yeah. Was that guy well-liked in school? That guy that took notes at the planetarium?
9: Yeah, because he ended up being the football star. Like, he was authentic.
11: No, they didn't end up being the football star. Oh, it just happens.
9: He was. He actually was, though.
11: Okay.
9: Do you know where he went to school? He went to, like, one of those prominent high schools in Miami. I bet that dude has more swagger than you realize. He just has a little nerdy side.
8: He doesn't have any swagger.
9: He's from Miami.
8: Let me ask you a question. Are we going to ever see a picture? He's in Vegas. Are we ever going to see a picture in the next 3 years of Mendoza at a club doing so? Like, is he ever going to show anything but, hello there, young fellas. It's great to play football for the Las Vegas Raiders. Are we ever going to see it?
9: No, I don't think Vegas is going to get to him. No, I don't think he's going to be in Vegas.
8: So he's not going to.
9: But I think he'll go with his teammates though.
8: You don't think he'll one day is dating Alex Earl?
9: No, I don't know what his dating situation is. I think he'll go out with his teammates though.
8: Okay.
9: Again, I think he's authentic. He may not partake.
8: So who's an athlete?
9: He's definitely
8: like
9: going to enjoy it.
8: I'll give you one that I think is a little bit like. He's a little bit like Carl Towns was.
9: That's a good comparison.
8: Isn't that kind of a comparison?
9: Good comparison, yep. Yeah, a little bit of quirkiness. Some people may say a little nerdy, but that's actually who they are.
8: But he just needs his Jordan Woods, right? He needs to go find his Jordan Woods.
9: And I think being in Vegas, like, there's automatic cool that's added to him just by being in Las Vegas.
8: I got you.
9: So he gets that.
8: It is Ask Anything Tuesday. We got folks on the phone. Let's just get going. We got back-to-back Jacksonville's. Bob, go ahead.
9: Uh-oh.
12: Hey, guys. Just want to say, Mendoza went to Columbus High School, by the way. That's not a frou-frou high school. That's just your average public high school in Miami.
8: Well, good.
9: Average public high school that also had Cameron Boozer and a bunch of other really high-level athletes. So when you say normal public school, what do you mean?
12: It's not St. Thomas Aquinas, which is a manufacturer private school.
8: All right, listen, we're a national radio show. We can't be arguing about Miami high school bouginess. Go ahead, Bob. What's your question?
12: I got it, guys. Hey, the other day after if it weren't for Annette, Ellie De La Cruz put one into the third row. Zach Cozart on X put out that Ellie De La Cruz was lazy. I agree with that because he gets picked off way too much. He strikes out a whole lot and just seems to not care and only plays when he does care. What do you guys think?
8: I disagree. I'm a big Ellie De La Cruz guy. He does make a lot of errors, but he's a little bit, Myron, like working maybe with me. You have to accept that occasionally I'm going to get frustrated, but maybe there's a payoff in the end. Ellie De La Cruz, I'm a big Ellie guy. I like all these young guys in baseball, Myron, including, I know Skeens has dropped off, but Miz, these guys with a lot of personality, baseball needs that. People don't know Ellie as much because he's in Cincinnati, but if he had that spotlight, people would see it. I'm pro.
9: Yeah, I think when he commits these errors, it's actually just him daydreaming about where he's going to live in L.A.
8: See, I,
9: like, I think that's kind of where
8: he's not leaving.
9: He's going, do I live on the beach? Do I live inland?
8: Nobody wants to leave Cincinnati. Have you had the chili?
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1: Involving you and the Knicks bringing the NBA championship back to New York City for the first time since 1973. What has it been like for you and your teammates since then?
2: It's been really cool. You know, I mean, that was our goal when we came into the season and we accomplished it. So it's really cool. I think everyone feels really nice about it. I'm also just excited for the next season to start.
3: OG, I want you to speak on the team chemistry. I think that's a big part. In whatever sport that you're playing, the chemistry that guys are able to have with one another, or ladies if it's females playing, talk about the importance of chemistry and why it needs to be had when it comes to sports.
2: I think it's very important, you know, because, I mean, when you're out there, you're playing for each other. You're sacrificing. You're working together to accomplish a goal, you know. You have leadership from your coaches and staff, so it's important for everyone to be on the same page and, you know, have the same goal in mind.
1: How have you been able to keep your feet on planet Earth? Because I guarantee you, everywhere you've gone, whether it's Good Morning America, the streets of New York, anywhere else, everybody is just glad handling you, slapping you on the back, OG. How have you been able to stay grounded with all this surrounding, helping the Knicks win their first championship since 1973?
2: Just by, you know, just always remaining the same person, no matter what's going on, good or bad, just always remaining the same, no matter what.
3: If I was to tell you that the OG Anunoby, who tore up his knee at Indiana, would be an NBA champion, not once, but twice, what would you say to that?
2: If you had told me that when?
3: When you was at Indiana.
2: Oh, I would have believed you.
1: No.
3: That's what I'm talking about.
1: I love the faith and confidence. Why would you believe Harry Douglas if he told you that back in Indiana, OG?
2: Just because, you know, I've always worked hard. You know, I've always, I think I've always played the right way and been on winning teams and, you know, helped teams win and done all the right things. So I wouldn't have been surprised hearing that.
3: What was that mindset like? I tore my ACL, OG, back in 2009, and it was a process getting back. What was your mindset during that time when you tore your ACL back in college?
2: Just to improve and get better. Just move past it, improve, get better.
1: Not just one-time NBA champion, but two-time NBA champion, OG Anunoby of the New York Knicks, joining us in Freddie and Harry on ESPN Radio and the ESPN app, thanks to Essential Water, having a chance to be a part of a great event where those two, OG Anunoby and Essential Water, they're going to take over Times Square with a fan fest, part of the Essential Supercharged Court. One of the things we've noticed about you, OG, is that no matter what the moment is, you always stay in the moment. You've always been great having that kind of perspective, whether you helped the Raptors win a championship and now the New York Knicks doing that. And having a chance to do that on that kind of level. I don't know what your dreams were like when you were younger, but why do I get the sense a lot of this is a part of a lot of dreams coming true for you in the NBA?
2: That's always been one of my dreams to, you know, win a championship. I think that's every kid's dream and whatever they want to do, but especially like sport and football, basketball, baseball, to win a championship and, you know, play at the highest level and succeed. So, yeah, it's definitely something I've always wanted to do, and I've been blessed to be able to do it twice now.
3: Now, when it comes to winning an NBA championship, there are going to be a lot of people, especially when you win it in New York, a lot of people patting you on the back, telling you how great you are. I know your head coach, and also because you guys are so great with one another, you guys are going to preach live in the moment, the now, the next thing, the 2026-27 season. What's the mindset going into this year versus last year?
2: The same. You know, try to build throughout the regular season, improve from start to finish, and then peak towards the end, towards the end of the regular season, into the playoffs, peak, and then win the championship again. I think that's every team's goal. Every team wants to improve as the year goes on, and I think it's just important to stay focused and take it one game at a time and appreciate the regular season and know it's for improving and learning from wins and losses, just so you can be ready for the playoffs where it's unpredictable. You just have to stay even throughout the whole time.

0: One of your goals has always been giving back. You had a chance to do that in your birthplace of London, England. You teamed with the mayor of London, Sadiq Khan, to improve the public basketball infrastructure in your birthplace. You lived in London until you were 4 years of age. Your family moved to Missouri. And there are going to be public courts with your name surrounding that, having a chance to give back, OG. What does that mean to you to have a chance to be a part of something like that, to help out and have a chance for kids to play on courts that you had a chance to not play on, but to give them the opportunity, maybe the next OG Anunoby coming out of London?
1: I mean, it's an amazing feeling, you know. I mean, just going back there and seeing the excitement for basketball, boys and girls, you know, just giving them an opportunity to play on the court and hopefully build their love of basketball. And even if they don't want to play basketball, just give them something to do, you know. Be around friends, hang out, have a good time. I think it's really cool. It's really exciting.
2: You look at the schedule, opening night, Tuesday, October 20th, 7 p.m. on NBC. You guys are going to put up that banner, get your rings for winning the NBA championship. But when that moment is done, across from you will be LeBron James and Jaylen Brown, those guys joining the Philadelphia 76ers. What are you looking forward to in that matchup versus a team that a lot of people feel like on the same level as you guys right now?
1: I mean, I think anytime you get to compete and play a game, I think everyone's always excited. So I think it'll be fun to play against another good team. I mean, every year there's turnover or player movement. So yeah, Sixers, they added some really great players. I think it'll be fun to play against them. But I think we're just focused on ourselves and our team and not really worry about anyone else.
0: Why did I get the sense that when LeBron James signed with Philadelphia, when Jaylen Brown was traded to Philadelphia, that OG Anunoby just shrugged his shoulders and says, "We'll see you in the season"?
1: Oh, I mean, yeah, I mean, that's, I think everyone does that. I mean, that's all you can do. Yeah, I mean, I think no one really worried about any other team. You know, like I said, player movement happens every year, and they're already a great team, and they added a bunch of guys actually this summer. But I mean, they're going to be a great team. They're very well coached. Nick Nurse is a great coach. So yeah, it'll be exciting to play against them. It'll be fun. It'll be a good time.
2: Who is the one person within the New York Knicks organization that at any time could get OG Anunoby to laugh?
1: Probably Cat or Landry Shamet or Tyler Kolek, actually.
0: Okay, well, Tyler made everybody laugh almost getting put back by the police
2: at the parade.
0: I don't think that's what he intended to do. OG trying to make you laugh that way.
1: No, that was funny. Everyone enjoyed that.
0: Two-time NBA champion OG Anunoby and Freddie and Harry on ESPN Radio and the ESPN app. How much are you looking forward to with Essential Water? You get a chance to hit the court in the middle of Times Square. OG, you get a chance with the Gersh Park streetball team that's going to recreate your iconic Game 4 buzzer beater. How much fun is that going to be for you being a part of that, courtesy of you and Essential Water?
1: I think it's going to be a lot of fun, you know. I mean, I've always been a fan of the brand. I've always drank the water when I'm playing and when I'm not playing, like off the court. Always hydrated me very well. I've always been a big fan, so being able to partner with them is really exciting and really cool. You know, we share the same vision. And I'm just really excited to see all the fans and just have a great day with Essentia.
0: Hey, OG, we really appreciate the time because we know it's been one of those kind of off seasons that you dreamed of, and having everything, winning an NBA championship, especially bringing that to my New York Knicks. Keep on keeping on, my friend. Enjoy the rest of the off season, and we'll see you during the season. And take care, and God bless you, and be well.
1: Sounds good. Thank you guys so much.
3: All right. Of course. We're getting ready for football and all the excitement. That's all well and great. But I'm glad we had OG on today. Just a reminder, Freddie.
0: Hey,
3: like,
0: man,
3: for the folks who haven't been keeping, for the folks who've been on vacation, for the folks who might have been in South Carolina, like Eric, that may have been busy and forgot that the New York Knicks
0: are the
3: NBA world champions. For the folks who forgot, I just love the fact that we had OG on.
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24: 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I'm Terry Stacy, along with Kylan Talley. As college students head back to campus, there are lots of things to consider when you think about obtaining their first credit card, and I say that because I think we all know we start to get those credit card applications, if you will,
25: all of them in the mail.
24: And it's very enticing as you head off to college, but we need to talk about it a little bit. And joining us now is Victor Wang. He's the CEO of Stockpile, and he says that this is a key moment to build strong money habits. Victor, how are you?
26: Good. How are you?
24: We're good. Tell us about Stockpile before we jump into it.
26: Oh, great. Thanks. Stockpile is a financial platform where we teach kids and parents to talk about money together and really get good financial habits around spending habits, budgeting, and investing for the future.
24: What really is a good age to start teaching kids about money?
26: Really, it's the earliest possible age. And I think a good analogy we always try to have is, we're getting our kids involved in soccer and tennis and piano at 4, 5, 6 years old, and you know, if we're getting kids started in those kind of things that early, you know, it's great to have conversations of money at that same age. The earlier we can start talking about it, the earlier people can be comfortable talking about it, the better it is. I think the challenge always is, as parents, oftentimes we don't feel comfortable talking about money. Mm-hmm. So, you know, what we know is that the earlier you can talk to them about it, the more comfortable it is, and, you know, they can learn more at an early age.
0: I don't know why we all have such, here's the thing, we don't like talking about, as adults, we don't like talking about death or taxes or money.
1: It's taboo. Don't say a thing.
0: It is taboo. I never knew how much my mom and dad made money-wise. We just didn't talk about it. Kylan has a question. Go ahead, Kylan.
1: Well, I'm curious because Stockpile, you guys have done work around this and getting financial literacy into the hands of young kids, even to the point where you guys launched a debit card for kids. Talk about this and some of the other resources you're having to help with some of that parenting.
26: Yeah, I think the thing that's most important, especially as kids are going to college, you know, they're going to land on that campus and there's going to be a row of tables trying to get them to sign up for stuff, mm-hmm. right? And really what we want to give parents and kids the tools is to know how to make those decisions responsibly. And I think one of the things that we're always concerned with is obviously student debt. You know, if kids have the habits early of spending within their means, then they don't get in trouble when there's a lot of credit available. I think, you know, there's the opportunity for people to have responsible credit, but, you know, when we look at the average college student having over $3,000 of debt, you know, that's a bad sign, especially when the average limit is $3,500. So these kids are maxed out, paying 25% interest, and what we would rather have them do is, before they even get to campus, is learn how to spend within their means, and that's why, you know, tools like debit cards help kids get good habits around payment early.
0: For as a parent, is there any situation where my college student should not get a credit card or a debit card? Is there any situation you can think of where he's not ready or she's not ready for that?
26: Well, I think one of the things is that it's kind of like waiting until they get to college and trying to hope that they make the best choices is a little too late. I think one of the things we find is that more than half of parents never talk to their kids about money. So I think your experience growing up is pretty much the norm. So, you know, I think what we have found in recent research when we talk to college freshmen, what we asked them, like, well, did your parents talk to you about money? And a lot of them did say yes, but that yes was like 2 weeks before they were going to college, right? So the important thing is, like, build up those habits early, have the conversations early, because they're, you know, those financial habits are going to be tested. And, you know, even us as adults, you know, we have to resist the temptation to spend more than we have. So, you know, part of that teaching for our kids is making sure we're teaching good habits by demonstrating good habits as well.
1: Mm-hmm. Some of those good habits, you talk about spending within your means. What are some of those other habits that they can build upon?
26: Well, there are a couple of really key ones, right? It's like the good habit is talking about money first, making sure it's something that's comfortable to talk about. Secondly, it's making sure that you help kids build a real budget, right? And to know how much you can spend, it's to know how much you can spend relative to other things, right? You want to make sure you're saving responsibly, investing for the future. And spending is what's left at the end, rather than let me spend everything first and then whatever left I'm going to save and invest, that's going to always be zero. So the key is budgeting it up front. And no matter what, even in the simplest way, whether it's a piece of paper, software, doesn't matter, is just get started. You know, start learning to build a budget, start learning to manage spending, and really start investing as early as possible.
0: Let's go back even before we get to that college age or that high school age when some kids start making a little money. We said start early, and it can start really, really early. What are maybe a good tip or two for start when it comes to actually start educating your kids about money? We know they don't do it in school very often, or at least not that I know of, when it comes to, you know, when we're little kids. And is there some good ways to do that, to teach them about money?
26: Yeah, you know, I think, well, the first big thing is that they're learning about money whether we want them to or not. They look at do we look at prices when we pick some things up in the store? How do they see us reacting when we get our credit card bill? You know, all of those things, they are learning kind of just by watching the way we do things. So there's, you know, learning happening, you know, always from the beginning. But one of the big things we always like to have kids do is get involved in the decisions, right? You know, whether it's planning for a vacation or, hey, how much can we spend on this? Or, hey, should we invest in something that you might be interested in it? Get them in the discussion early. I mean, one of the things we have on our platform that's really key is this whole, the idea of kids choose, parents approve. Help kids make decisions like, you know, do you want to invest in Mattel? Do you want to invest in Amazon? Do you want to invest in Apple? And then, you know, they can make the decisions and, you know, parents can say yes or no. And part of that learning process is, you know, sometimes they're going to make money, sometimes they're going to lose. It's a learning process. And, you know, I think kids learn from their victories. They also learn from their mistakes.
1: It's very easy, I feel like, to make that almost like a game, like it's Monopoly. It's just play money. It's not my money. Yeah. How do you make that transition into the kids then taking that truly seriously with their own money in the future?
26: You know, that's a great question, and it really is making sure they understand it's their money, right? I think one of the things, and, you know, we see more and more states doing this, Denver, New Jersey, like a lot of areas are starting to do financial literacy programs. The unfortunate part is that just because they have information doesn't mean it changes their behavior, and studies are showing that over and over again. The way that we get kids into good behavior is make it real. Make real choices with real money, not simulations or games. Make it so that, hey, this is your $10, $20, this is your allowance. Let's make some good decisions around that. That's the way to make it real for them and have them build real hands-on experience. I think one of the things we find is that, you know, today, like, the entirety of information about investing is in your pocket on the phone. So it's not a knowledge problem. It's a behavior problem. So the only way they build that is with practical experience that's real.
0: Wow. Victor Wang, CEO of Stockpile. We'll just take a quick little second here and remind people how they can get a hold of you, Victor, or to check out Stockpile.
26: Yeah, the easiest way is to go to stockpile.com, and you can look there and see all the tools we have for investing, saving, spending, and doing all of that responsibly together as part of a family.
0: You know, there are those that will not go the debit route, or they may go the debit card route and the credit card route. Can parents be part of the credit card in some sort of a way? Maybe a credit card in both the student's name and the parent's name?
26: They can. I think there's a lot of different ways and tools that can do it. Kids can add, parents can add kids as authorized users. But I think we always look at trying to take the first responsible step is teaching kids to spend within limits. And really that starts with a debit card, which is you can only spend what you have. We want them to build those habits first before learning to spend what they don't have and then trying to pay it off later, which is, you know, it's a much tougher journey. I think we want kids to be in basic mode first before they go to advanced mode. I think that's the way we look at it.
0: Because if you get in trouble with a credit card company, tell everybody right now what happens. I have done it many times, too many stupid times, made the bad choice. Yeah. But tell people really what happens when you are at that age and you get in trouble with a credit card.
26: Yeah, I think the biggest, you know, problem you run in is you're paying 25% interest. It's like you spent $100 and well now you're paying $125. It's an instant financial penalty, and as those penalties grow, then at some point, you know, as a student, you're not going to be able to pay that off. And, you know, then you get credit report letters. There's a lot of different things that can happen. And really what we want kids to understand and parents to understand is if you get the good habits early, then it's easier than breaking bad habits later. And so that I think that's the big thing for families and parents to understand.
1: We talk about these nightmares of having a credit card and what happens if you don't take care of it well. I have some friends who are only debit because they are so scared about that credit card usage. What are the actual pros and benefits of getting a credit card and using one?
0: Because you have to build credit, right? You have to eventually build credit and when to know when to do that as you get out of college. And now you need to have some kind of credit, right?
26: Yeah, and I think, you know, building good credit history is important. I think the challenge is it's much easier to build bad credit, right? It's like, you know, to build bad credit, you spend and you don't do anything. That's going to be, so the hope to build good credit to be able to afford a house or a car or other kinds of payment-oriented devices, then, you know, that's going to be much easier if you have good credit, right? And so I think the goal is always, hey, I want to build a good credit history. But if you have bad habits, it's going to be the opposite effect. So there is a benefit, but there's definitely big downsides. And, you know, what we're really looking at is that, you know, most kids in their early years in college, they're not buying a car or a house in the first, you know, in the first freshman and sophomore years of college, right? It's much later. So I think the urgency to build credit is probably not as critical as most people think. Yes, just go to stockpile.com. You'll see all the things that we have available for kids and families. And one other thing that, you know, we're talking about debt and debt that's accumulated during college. We do have a special tuition rewards program where kids and families can earn reduction in college tuition for certain specified schools. So you can find more information about that online.
0: Sure, appreciate it. Victor Wang, CEO of Stockpile, thank you a million times for giving us so much of your time today. Appreciate it.
26: No problem. Thanks so much for having me on.
0: You bet. This is First Day Indiana, Terry Stacy and Kylan Talley.
2: My friends with the nonprofit Blue Angel Connect in Hancock County want you to know that they had such success with bringing cast from the original Little House on the Prairie to Greenfield last year that they're doing it again with two new and one returning cast member. The Prairie returns August the 28th and 29th. Allison Ingram will be here. Nellie Olson, she's coming back along with Sydney Greenbush. She played Carrie. And Patrick Labradeau, who joins us now to talk about his time on the show. Patrick, we're so happy to have you with us. How are you?
3: I'm doing great. Thanks for having me.
2: Well, fans of the show know that season 4 introduced us to Jonathan, Alice, and Andrew Garvey, who became close friends with the Ingalls. And that's where you come in the role of Andy. How old were you when you began on Little House on the Prairie?
3: I was 11 years old, 11, 12, and it was just an amazing. I had been watching the show prior to the audition, and my audition was crazy because I watched an episode of the show on Wednesdays. That's when it was showing on Wednesday nights. I got the audition on Thursday. I read from Michael Landon Thursday afternoon, and I got the part, and I started work on a Friday.
2: Oh, wow.
3: So I had no idea it was coming, and I was sitting in the, you know, in the hayloft with, you know, Melissa Sue, Melissa Gilbert, Carrie, and I'm just like a super fan peppering them with questions.
2: It's so cool. Where was the set?
3: Well, we had a number of different sets. So Little House, the exteriors, the outsides of everything were real and practical in Simi Valley, which is about 30 miles from Hollywood. And so when you drove through, it was exactly like what it looked like. Walnut Grove. In fact, that's where I auditioned with Michael, is underneath the big tree in Walnut Grove. They drove us out there.
2: Oh,
3: and so all of that was there. And that's what they blew up at the end of the show because for reasons. And then we also had what they did was pretty spectacular. At Paramount and then later at MGM, they had built inside a soundstage the entire Little House and the barn set to scale so that they could shoot night scenes inside. So we would also shoot inside the Little House on the stage, not outside in Simi. So Simi Valley, we would go out for 2 or 3 days a week and shoot everything on the outside, and then you'd run in the door. And then we would wait to come back to the studio to shoot what was happening on the inside. And so they had all the interiors at Paramount and MGM.
2: When you were really working as an actor, a young actor before Little House, weren't you? This wasn't your first job as an actor.
3: No, ma'am. I started when I was 3 in commercials when I was a young baby. I sat my parents down and I said, listen, this baby thing, I need a job.
2: Oh, my gosh. Michael Landon, you know, we've got to ask you about what it was like working with Michael Landon, both as your co-star and as a director for you. I know he was very close to your brother, too.
3: Yeah, you know, I got to say, this is the easiest question I get because it's the best answer, that he's exactly what you wanted him to be like. It wasn't like you have to fit him into any type of idea of what he was. All of Charles and Pa Ingalls comes from parts of Michael, so that's all true. All of the fact that he was writer, producer, director, creative force behind Little House is also, you know, so inspiring. When I was a young kid, I'd watch him literally cry in a scene in wardrobe, be writing the next script in a chair in his wardrobe, and then directing the episode all at the same time. And it inspired me and said, you know, look, you're an actor, but you can also write. And I've since become a writer as well. And it's because of Michael. He was an amazingly funny guy that no one really, cause Paul was, you know, sweet and nice, but not wickedly funny like Michael was.
2: Merlin Olsen, though, too, a giant. And what made him such a memorable screen father for you?
3: Oh my God. Well, he did something for me that is beyond TV. My dad, my real dad, was really, really sick for years. I mean, he was in and out of the hospital while we were shooting Little House. And it was a very traumatic period of time. And then on the show, I've got like this huge, you know, fortress of a man in Merlin, who was about the most soft-spoken, quietest, loving, you know, he's a father, I believe, of three. And, you know, they were on the set, his kids were on the set. And I would always steal hugs from Merlin, and I always thought I was stealing these hugs. And then later on, when I watched a DVD, like behind the scenes, they'd interviewed Merlin, and he knew what was going on. He knew that I was missing my dad and needing a father figure, and he stood up and stepped up and made that possible. I mean, he was an angel. And it's like between Michael and Merlin, it's like there's so many people that we don't need in this world. Why did they pick him?
2: Patrick Labrador is with us. His brother Michael, or Matthew, was actually, he was in this show too, and maybe people did not know that you two were brothers, but he played Albert Ingalls.
3: My favorite episode is the episode we did together called Men Will Be Boys, where we're off in the woods with Michael and Merlin following us and trying to see what we're doing. And it was a blast. We had the best time.
2: It's really cool. I think that those that are listening know, we never forget. I mean, the Blind School Fire.
3: Well, you know, obviously, in the context of the show, when you're watching it, with the beautiful music and the story and the editing, it's devastating. When you're shooting it, it's a day's work where it was another scene. However, we were also losing Hersha, the lady who played my mom. And then the very next episode, Merlin and I go off to Sleepy Eye. They were trying to do a backdoor pilot to give Merlin his own show with Tim and Andy. And so we were like one episode away from leaving Little House. And so it was in real life, the missing of the gig and being around all your friends. I mean, I benefited because my brother was still on the show until the end. So I was always on set, but I wasn't on the show anymore. And that was sad. And losing Hersha was sad. As far as the, you know, the character of Alice. But Little House was not a comedy. It was filled with, you know, all these drama things that happened to every single week. Something horrible was happening, which is why I always laugh, because everyone comes up and says, oh, Little House, it's a great family show. It's like, well, Manson family, maybe. It's all the tragedy. What I loved about Michael's writing was Michael would take something that was going on in his life. Like when he was getting divorced, he had the Garveys get divorced, and he was writing about it. When, you know, his family had issues with drugs. Albert's character is based on a family friend named Albert who was, you know, lost tragically in a car crash. And so he decided to honor him by naming the character Albert. So, you know, the new Netflix show is based on the books specifically and strictly, whereas the Little House that Michael created, it was a riff on, you know, he took those characters and then told stories that were important to him. And again, what I loved about Michael is he told stories about morals, about good and bad. Yeah. And that's beyond politics. It's beyond, you know, any type of, you know, societal discord. It's just like, well, what's good and what's bad? And that's what he was talking about.
2: Yeah. You know, I'm way older than you are. And so I read the books first when I was a kid, and then the show started, Little House on the Prairie began. I've not watched the new one, because I just have such fond memories of Little. I mean, I could turn on right now Little House on the Prairie. It's always on. And that's just what I want to remember. And so do you have any props or scripts or memorabilia from Little House that you still treasure? Do you have anything?
3: I used to have all the scripts, and then somewhere in my early 20s, I'm like, what am I doing with these scripts? I'm never going to read them again, and I got rid of them. Right now, I just have one script, which is The Men Will Be Boys, which is my favorite. And my brother had a shingle from The Little House.
2: Oh, wow.
3: And this is like such, I mean, his family is safe, and so I can say this, but in a tragic Little House twist, in the Pasadena fires a couple of years ago, he lost his house. His whole house burned down all the stuff that he had from Little House. I mean, it was like ripped from an episode of Little House.
2: Oh my gosh. Well, that's heartbreaking. I really am going to get to you coming to town, but I'm so happy that we get this time with you, and I promise I won't keep you much longer, but so you played Andy Garvey, across 39 episodes, but you continued acting. You've done some great stuff, right? You just continued acting.
3: Thank you.
2: You're not somebody that just stopped. JAG, NCIS, fan favorite.
3: They try to stop me every year, but I just keep coming back.
2: Dude, I was looking through your history a little bit. Did you work with Lucille Ball?
3: I did. I worked out when I was younger. I played her grandnephew, Peter, in Maine. And that was an amazing experience because I'm next to Lucille Ball during my whole shoot. And this is back when they did movies big style. And so it would take a lot of time to shoot. And so in a part that maybe is 2 minutes on screen, I was there for like a month with Lucy. And she was like, oh, my little Patrick, you're so sweet. I love this little Patrick. It's so fun.
2: I love her. I loved her so much, and I still will watch I Love Lucy. I'm at this point in my age where I'm just watching all nostalgia is important to me, and to remembering and watching all that great television and movies of the past.
3: The crazy thing was that we would work, and I would watch an episode of I Love Lucy thinking that, oh, she's an actress on a TV show, and now she's doing a movie. I didn't get that it was, like, from the 50s. And so I would talk to her about last night's episode of I Love Lucy, and she would just talk with me, and never explaining that, you know, sweetheart, that was 30 years ago. No, she would tell me all the secrets, you know, like stomping on the grapes. I wanted to know what it was like. What's it like to stomp on grapes? Like, I'm talking to Lucille Ball about, you know, what do your toes feel like? It's ridiculous.
2: Do you realize, I mean, you really realize what an unbelievable life you really have had, right? I mean, you really do realize all the greats. And we should let people know you've done some voice work too, right? You've done a little voice work.
3: Oh yeah, I was for a long time. I was for the entirety of a network called the WB network. I was there on a promo announcer for the comedies. So I was the guy that announced all the promos for, like, coming up next, I'm the Wayans Brothers. It's a crazy episode. The commercial for, you know, it's not delivery, it's DiGiorno. That's me. It's been a great, great, you know, not side gig because it's a main gig, but it's like one of my favorite things to do. I have a studio here at the house, and, you know, I can record wherever, whenever they need me.
2: That's so great. And so you're still working. You're still doing stuff. You're out there and still working and lending your voice to cool things. That's great. That's great.
3: Well, the great thing about acting is that you can be acting until the day you die, because there's old people, young people, they're all over all the different projects. So.
2: Yeah. You must like doing these reunions too for Little House. Yeah.
3: They're so much fun because what's so weird to think about, and I got into like this, you know, this idea of like, oh, right, these were the kids I knew when I was, you know, 12. And so it's like we've grown up together, and it's great to see them. It's great to see them when we're going to these events, because we're treated really nice. People really like the show. So it's like a big compliment fest, and we get to hang out, we get to eat, we get to, you know, travel, and we get to see each other more than we have, you know, in years, because we're kind of spread out, you know, across the country in different places.
2: We can't wait to have you here. Yeah, and we can't not wait. We love Little House on the Prairie here. Had such a great time last year, and we really wanted to have more back. And so you're coming. You're going to be able to ask folks. You're going to be able to ask all the questions you want, question and answers, on the 28th of August. It's at the Wellington Fishers Banquet and Conference Center. There's a meet and greet sponsored by Leo's on the 29th, and that is at the same place, the Wellington Fishers Banquet and Conference Center on the 29th. It's a prairie dinner. It's a three-course beautiful dinner at Bradley Hall Events in Greenfield. Go to blueangelconnect.org to get your tickets at any one of these events, or all of them if you want to. Make sure you do that. Funds from this event go towards their annual Holiday Hope program, helping as many families in Hancock County as possible. And we're just thrilled that you're going to be here. I really mean it. We're really looking forward to it. And for you to spend time with us today, truly grateful. Patrick Labrador, again, are you on all social media platforms and everything, Patrick? If anybody would like to follow you.
3: I'm everywhere as Patrick.Labrador, and you'll have to look it up how to spell it, but it's the only one.
2: It is the only one. It's easy to find, and we'll also put this at WIBC.com so you can find out more. But Patrick, thank you. Bless your heart. We're so grateful for your time and for you to come back to, or to come to Indianapolis to see us all. All of your fans will be here waiting, and we can't wait. Thank you so much.
3: Well, it's truly my pleasure. It's a great, great charity. And I'll give you one little hint. If you come in contact with Allison Arngren, do not look directly in her eyes. She will steal your soul.
2: She is so funny. We talked to her last year, too, and she was here and did the same thing. And she's loved. You know, she is really loved. And she told some great stories about how even when she goes out to some of these events, people will still look at her and hate her.
3: Oh,
2: which is so funny. It's real. It's real. People are like, they really don't like her, but they're there to see her and to get autographs and pictures. And you're going to do all that too. And again, really one-on-one time with you guys, and you'll all be able to answer or ask all the questions you want of them. And they're just very hospitable when they get here. You're going to love it. It's a prairie return. It's called the Prairie Returns, August 28th and 29th. Patrick, we'll see you when you get here.
3: I look forward to it. Can't wait.
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4: 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I'm your host, Abdul-Hakim Shabazz, the editor and publisher of IndyPolitics.org. Do no harm. That was a strategy at a one-zone Chamber of Commerce forum in Fishers this week, where the four candidates for Indiana Secretary of State largely stayed on script and used their life stories, personal and professional, to argue they were best suited to run the office. Democrat Beau Bien, Republican Max Engeling, Libertarian Laura Shillings, and Greg Battle of the Lincoln Party all went on stage to make their case in front of a business audience. Here's that discussion.
7: Please have a seat, guys. We're going to get started. Well, thank you all so much. I'm actually going to get this mic.
8: Great.
7: And I'm going to see the yellow light. So, first and foremost, before we get started today, thank you. First, I want to say thank you to each of you for being with us today. But I have just a quick couple things. Number one, what has happened in this county over the last few days when it comes to the flooding? It's a tragedy. It's been something to watch your hometown and your home county and see those things happen. But I can tell you one of the things that has been amazing to watch has been the generosity of people asking us, asking the county, asking our cities, asking our neighbors, what do they need? What do they want? How can we help? And through tragedy, you always find the opportunity to see good things. And what we saw and what we have seen, and thank you to the county, Christine, and your amazing work as you guys have continued to communicate, and Danny and Victoria, and you as county council as well, and our mayors. Mayor Finkham can't be here today because she has something going on, as you can imagine. But what we've been able to see through our elected leaders and through our community has been pretty special. And for us as one zone, a small little piece of this, we asked you all to just bring something. And you have filled the lobby today with amazing things that are going to make impacts on people's lives that are really hard right now. I try not to get emotional about it, but it's a special thing. And before we get started, I want this group to give themselves a round of applause for the things that you've been able to just donate. This is really good. I wanted to make sure that we address that, so I apologize, but thank you to the four of you for letting me real quickly. So, our conversation today, we're going to talk about really three key areas. We're going to talk about, with each of you, your story. We're going to talk about your vision. And then we're going to talk about your leadership. And for today, while all of us would love to be here until 4 or 5 o'clock, we're going to make sure we at least keep it to 2 or 3 minutes for each question. But I want to first and foremost say thank you to the four of you for raising your hand and saying you run for office. It's not an easy thing to do, but it's a very, very rewarding thing, as you've probably been across the state over the last few months, probably last year. And I just want to say thank you. So with that, I'm actually going to start our conversation around question number one. And Greg, we're going to start with you. Greg, question one is, every leadership journey begins somewhere. What experience or defining moment most influenced the person you are today and ultimately led you to seek the office of Secretary of State?
9: Yeah, thanks. Thanks for the question. I'll keep this to the Secretary of State, because I think the second question will be personal a little bit more. But I won the office of Mayor of Indianapolis in late 2007. And at that point in time, I led a major city in the United States. That was a fair amount of experience. I had 23 years in the Marines before that, as I think all of you know. But being able to do what we did there in the city of Indianapolis, sort of, we took office during the Great Recession, which was very difficult to manage right off the bat. But you saw that we had massive improvements in the infrastructure, underground and above ground. We brought the Super Bowl in. We improved processes through Six Sigma and other ways of doing things. So I had a lot of experience and had to work with local, state, and federal officials to accomplish all those things. It was a great journey, to be frank, because you had a lot of good people around me all the time. And I do think one of the absolutely the best thing that we did when I was in office is we created the new generation of leadership. If you see where my team is right now all across central Indiana and all across the state and what they're doing right now, being the head of several organizations and the head of several private companies, I think you might agree to that statement that we had great leadership within the administration at all times. But accomplish all those great things that we did in the city of Annapolis was a team effort, but we had to do it across local, state, and federal governments, municipalities, and I think that was very important. So I think that's the experience that I'll bring to this office.
7: Bo, same question for you. What experience or defining moment most influenced the person you are today and ultimately led you to be running for Secretary of State?
11: Yeah, thank you so much for inviting me to be here with you today. You guys are a brave group keeping a bunch of politicians to 2 free minutes.
7: Yes.
11: That's how we do things in the again. Well, I was raised in a family of public service, and I was always taught growing up that if you decide to run for public office, you ought to do that to help your community, your state, and your country, and not yourself. And growing up around that environment, seeing the examples set for me, that does influence you as a young kid. And I've been to 84 of the 92 counties on the campaign trail. And I get asked occasionally some variation of the question, are you just doing this because your granddad did it or your dad did it? And of course the answer to that is no. But growing up and seeing the example that they're able to set and the impact that they're able to have in their state and their country that affects you. My granddad, for example, authored the 26th Amendment to the Constitution, which lowered the voting age from 21 to 18. At a time in our country where young Hoosiers were fighting and dying in the war in Vietnam, they didn't have a right to vote on whether that war continued or not. My dad instituted the 21st Century Scholars Program, which is a program that's allowed hundreds of thousands of kids all throughout our state to obtain a college degree with zero debt and going to lead fulfilling amazing lives. So growing up, you see the impact firsthand that they're able to have in their community, in this state. This country has given me so much. I feel an obligation to give back. That's why I joined the Marine Corps. That's why I worked in the public interest in the federal courts as an attorney. And that's why I'm seeking this office.
7: Matt, same question for you. When it comes to what experience or defining moment most influenced the person you are today and ultimately led you to seek the office of Secretary of State?
12: Well, first, thanks for having us out here. I appreciate this. It's a great crowd, and I've been to a lot of your one-on-one events over the years. It's always good. And so, yeah, this side looking out is a little bit different. I'm not going to lie, but I'm very happy to be here, so thank you. And I would say the one-word answer for me is family. But it's really a two-part. So one, growing up as one of 8 kids, you know, we didn't have a lot, but I could look at my parents, my mom and my dad, providing that leadership in the household where I didn't know we didn't have a lot growing up because they did everything that they could just to help us get that good experience growing up and show the leadership what it means to lead a family well. I grew up in a Christian household where they showed the importance of having a strong worldview and really not letting anything get in the way of that, to lead with your true intentions. And then the second part of that is, you know, I'm feeding a family of 6 here in Indiana, right? I've got 4 kids. We go 10, 8, 6, and 3. We live in Cicero, not too far from here. And it really changes your worldview when you've got a family where you say, I'm not invested in this for, you know, right now. It's not a stepping stone. It's not a retirement thing. It is, I'm invested here because I want the next 50 years of Indiana to continue being strong. I want the next 100 years of Indiana to be strong because I want my kids, I want my grandkids to pick this state to stay here because they love it and I'm invested in it. So the experience of family really on both sides being poured into me and then also leading well in my family, I want to make sure that we really grow on the strength that we have here in Indiana.
7: Well, same question for you. What experience or defining moment most influenced the person you are today and ultimately led you to seek the office of Secretary of State?
13: Thank you again for having me. It's a great opportunity to be able to speak to the members of the One Zone. So I didn't have one lightning bolt moment, but I had 50 years of watching my father be a servant for his community. So when I was very young, both of my parents were first responders. They then became leaders in their own community. My dad went on to be a fire chief and just retired a few years ago. So I see that level of service. And, you know, as a volunteer, none of his work was paid. But the work that he did was so important for hundreds of people in our small community in Montgomery County. And that heart of service is what I was instilled with when I was growing up. And to see our current state leaders and national leaders not provide that same level of commitment to their communities was very disturbing to me. And I decided that that was when I was going to run for Secretary of State, is to make sure that our elections would be sovereign for the state of Indiana, and that the people of Indiana would be well represented by someone who is neutral. And that is why I decided to run.
7: Wonderful. All right. For our next question, I'm going to have Bo. I'm going to have you answer this one first. Outside of politics, what part of your personal and professional life do you think has best prepared you to serve the people of Indiana?
16: Yes, there are two main things that whomever wants to be Secretary of State needs to be successful. One, you have to have this substantive experience and expertise to do a good job. And having worked in the federal courts as an attorney, I've handled election law matters, I've handled security fraud investigations, and I help business owners on a near weekly basis in my legal practice set up their businesses and handle commercial disputes, all of which are directly relevant to this job. So you have to have the substantive experience, which I believe I possess. Beyond that, any leader, whether in business, politics, law, whatever, needs to be able to take a diverse group of people and orient them toward accomplishing a common mission. I mentioned I was in the United States Marine Corps. I was an infantry officer. And in the units that I was in command of, we came from all over the country, every walk of life. That's one of the best parts about our nation's military, is it looks a lot like our country. We didn't always agree on everything. We disagreed a lot of the time, just like I'm sure you and your colleagues do in your businesses. But despite those disagreements, we were able to come together and achieve some very difficult missions. Whoever wants to be successful in this office needs to be able to take a large group of people and orient them toward a common goal. I did that in the Marine Corps. We didn't focus on all the little things that divide us. Instead, we focused on coming together to achieve difficult missions. That's the leadership experience that I'm bringing to this office.
7: Max, outside of politics, what part of your personal and professional life do you think has best prepared you to serve the people of Indiana?
12: So it really is hard work, and if you bear with me a little bit here, I'm going to take you through a little bit of a journey of where that started. So I started working probably earlier than I should have, but that's how it goes when you're in a big family. And all of my first jobs were ag-related, so, you know, baled hay, detasseled corn. If anybody here has detasseled corn before, if you do it for one season, they tricked you into it. If you go back for a second season, like I did, it's really your own fault at that point. But I had to work and had to get ahead. So I worked that time growing up. When I went to school, I went to Ivy Tech first, and then I went to IUPUI to finish my degree, and that whole time I was working as well. I didn't want to leave with debt, and so I worked construction. I worked for several different restaurants through that whole time. And when I was working construction, we built the extension out of the Community North Hospital in that 2007-2008 time frame. I was put in at about 65 hours a week there and taking 15 credit hours at night, because that's what you have to do when you want to move forward and accomplish a goal. And so did that, worked for a small business when I graduated from IUPUI on the north side of Indianapolis. I was an office manager for a couple of years, not political. But I saw a lot of folks go to Washington on the conservative side and say, hey, I want to make a difference. And I had been very involved politically over the last 20 years and wanted to do that myself. So when I went out to D.C., my goal was work hard, trust God, and do the things that other people don't want to do. There's a lot of jobs that people say, I don't do that job. I didn't want that. I wanted to make sure that we leaned in and worked hard. So when I went to D.C., I didn't know anybody. I got a job working for the Chief Elections Committee in the U.S. House. And for 3.5 years while I was there, because they don't pay you hardly anything in Washington, I worked at night for 3.5 years, 5 or 6 nights a week at a steakhouse downtown, because you get off work, you go to your next job, you take the last metro out of town in Virginia, and you come back and do the whole same thing again. I was able to then work for leadership in the House, because when you put your head down and you work hard, people give you more things to do and you wind up being busy. And then at the other side of it, you eventually move into a position where folks respect and value what you bring to it. So worked hard on that front and then moved home. Had the opportunity for the last 3.5 years to travel the state of here in the state of Indiana and say, we're going to talk to Hoosiers, hear what's going really well, hear what we need to do differently, and then hear how we can, in many cases, take the government out of your life, which is often the answer. So I had an opportunity to work for Bex Hybrids. If you know Bex Hybrids, they're an outstanding company based right here in Indiana doing good work. And then for U.S. Senator Jim Banks for the last year and a half doing his agriculture policy as well as his major projects. So when I appreciate that you bring up experience, Bo, that's very helpful, because when you look at the candidates here across the stage, I have the most relevant experience for this job. not just experience across the board, but it's working for small businesses, filing my own small business with the Secretary of State's office, working for the Chief Elections Committee in the U.S. House, and then also working on elections here in the state of Indiana, and then being able to pull a group of folks together and build a coalition around the legislation necessary to get your priorities accomplished in this office.
17: Thank you. Lori, outside of politics, what part of your personal and professional life do you think has best prepared you to serve the people of Indiana?
13: So I have been in community and business leadership roles for decades. I am a business owner of my own, working directly with other businesses to increase their brand awareness, to do marketing materials for them, and that has been integral for my life.

0: 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Go to EldoraSpeedway.com for an event schedule and ticket information.
1: And that is also part of the reason I decided to run for this office, is to make sure that would be a seamless experience for people.
2: Great. Same question for you. Outside of politics, what part of your personal or professional life do you think best prepares you to serve the people of Indiana?
3: Thanks, Steve. Like others have said, you have to look at your original family first. My dad, unfortunately, got ravaged by rheumatoid arthritis in his 30s, and watching him raise five kids, making sure we got good schooling, that has an effect on you. I think that probably destroyed a lot of people in this room. Obviously, being married my wife for 43 years, small business owner, until I became the mayor, in which case she gave that up, to help become the first lady of Indianapolis. But seeing her do her work has been very meaningful. And I've got those experiences that similar people have, obviously. For the family, it was probably not of some means. And joining the Marine Corps, things changed for me dramatically, as I like to say, forcefully. Because if you don't do it forcefully, you're not going to be around long, am I right? But you learn how to lead people. You learn about organizations. You learn about personal motivations and personal fears of lots of people and how to do things. And war has its own lessons to be learned. Leading people in wartime, are you getting bombed by artillery for 2 weeks? Living in oil-filled air at this level, where you can't see 50 feet in front of you, living in that for 3 days. And you understand people at that point that are level that most people didn't really know, other people never really get to see. It was dramatic, it taught me a lot, mainly about focus, about doing the right thing, about being steady, about being stable when things don't look so good. Because everybody does look at the leader when things get difficult. And I've done that since the age of 23. Done it all my life. I think most people know that the incumbent has not done a good job in that office. And you need some experience in there. Somebody who's been through tough times. Somebody who can go in there and clean that place up. That's why I'm doing this.
2: Thank you. Next, we're going to talk about your vision, and especially in the Secretary of State's role. And so, Max, we're going to start with you for this question. If you have the privilege of serving as Indiana's next Secretary of State, what do you hope your legacy will be 4 years from now? What will success look like?
4: So I'm going to start by saying that I don't really look at legacy. Like, it's not something that I generally consider. I think you have to take the next right step and do the next right thing, and whatever they write about you at the end of that is what they write about you at the end of that. But I would say success to me is the priorities that we're running on, which is election integrity. So that works its way out as, one, ensuring that it's only citizens that are voting, that our eligibility rules are clear, that we have voter ID, that we use the tools that the State House has given the Secretary of State's office, including Experian, to clean up the voter rolls so that we just have folks that are appropriately registered in the Secretary of State's office. It's also transparency. So establishing a transparency portal so that anybody who across the state at any level sees something happening in their community with their elections that needs to be reported up to the Secretary of State's office, that you have that opportunity. You're not flipping through a Rolodex trying to find an email. You can go directly to the Secretary of State to make that issue known to then be further investigated. Then the last thing is when we see this business filing fraud that has happened a lot across the state, it works out in a lot of different ways. But one specifically that folks are paying attention to is around trucking companies that are operating fraudulently. And so they'll open an LLC, they'll register it with the Secretary of State's office, they'll have drivers that have CDLs that should not get commercial driver's licenses, that shouldn't have them because they either are not here legally or don't have English proficiency. And then when, as we've seen across the state, serious accidents happen where Hoosiers are hurt or killed, then they're not held responsible because they dissolve that LLC, refile a new one, and keep moving forward. And the Secretary of State's office must be compiling that data to keep

0: Hoosiers safe on the road as the first line of defense against business filing fraud. So, you know, my goal is, yeah, will folks look back in 4 years and say, hey, we want to send him back because he ran the office professionally, he did this job with high integrity, and he's moving forward on what he said on the campaign trail? Yeah, that would be the barometer of did you do a good job.
1: Well, thank you. Same question for you. If you have the privilege of serving as Indiana's next Secretary of State, what do you hope your legacy will be 4 years from now, and what will success look like?
2: I'd like to be someone who's known for finding solutions. I don't want to be the person who complains a lot and then never comes to a solution that has an effective use in the Secretary of State's office. And one of the things that over the year and a half that I've been campaigning for this job, every single person I've talked to talks about the website interface. And I think success for me would be able to say, all right, we've modernized this website that looks like it's been built in the mid-2000s. Every time you try to get help, it's either a 404 error or there's some other broken link or the things that you want to find are not there. And as a portal of industry in Indiana, your website is your window to the world. And I think that we should have that to be seamless. Twofold, transparency to your point, to be able to track people more effectively, either business world or in our elections. I'd like to set that up as a template so that we can say, hey, this business is owned by XYZ person, and this is their financial filings. And if it were more transparency there, you would be able to say, okay, the XYZ person also has 20 other LLCs. So that would be one way that we'd be able to do that, is full transparency. That would make a lot of people happy about that. On the election side of it, I would love to be able to say, okay, XYZ candidate has these many donors, and then you can have a cross-reference for transparency. That donor is a PAC or a corporation, and they have donated to other people, and who has donated to that PAC right now? It's really a conflated kind of thing to go and find out that information. And once we have that template established, I would love to be able to say, all right, let's make that work at the county level as well, so that those clerks have an easier time of doing their job, and people who want that information and will be able to have more trust in our elections at that point would have an easy portal of information for them to go to. So that has been one thing that I have been campaigning on, and every single person I've talked to across the state of Indiana has agreed with me that that would be a wonderful thing to do. It would be great for business and for our elections.
1: Thank you. Greg, if you have the privilege of serving as Indiana's next Secretary of State, what do you hope your legacy will be 4 years from now? What will success look like?
3: The wonderful thing is we're already creating a legacy. The two major parties have had a lot of power in the state of Indiana for a long time. And with the formation of our party, Brandon Bennett, we are going to create a vehicle for people, good, practical, problem-solving people, people you'd be proud to have into office. We're going to create a vehicle for them to run for office, because they don't now. You saw what I had to do. 37,000 signatures, over $700,000. Other states don't have those requirements. Here in Indiana, this obstacle is purposeful. It's punitive. But we got through it. And in the future, good, solid men and women now have a place to go to run for office. Because right now, only 1 in 5 registered voters can run for office as a Republican or Democrat. If you're an independent, it's too hard. Unless you have some other things going on, it's just too hard. And that's purposeful. That's purposeful. Don't forget that. This changes it. What we're doing right now changes it. And you have to see this opportunity for what it is. The other thing that I really like to bring to the office is independence. We just saw in the last month that the Secretary of State, as part of the recount commission, is having to vote on folks that he's already made his alliances known. Doesn't sound like independence to me. When I'm in office, I will not donate to, I will not fundraise for, I will not endorse anybody whose election I will oversee. I will take it all. I will take politics out of this office. Nobody else on this stage is going to tell you that. They won't do that.
1: Bo, same question. If you have the privilege of serving as any of this next Secretary of State, what do you hope your legacy will be 4 years from now, and what will success look like?
4: Yeah, I've been very clear since the moment we launched this campaign that my first goal in seeking this office is to rein in some of the wasteful spending and insider dealing that I think everyone in this room can agree is unacceptable, that's consumed this office. I will do that by conducting an independent audit. We'll open that up on day one. Government misuse of taxpayer resources looks a lot like an iceberg. The top 10% above the surface is just what you see. What we don't know is what's lurking beneath the surface. So it's important that we break open the books, see what's gone wrong, and hold anyone accountable that needs to be held accountable. Because when you're paying your tax dollars that you work really hard for to the government, there should be an expectation on the part of our statewide office holders that they use those resources appropriately. So an independent audit is important as a baseline level set so that people can trust us to accomplish on some legislative priorities in mind. Unfortunately, here in Indiana, we rank toward the bottom, if not last, in a lot of years in voter participation. That's unacceptable. It's my belief that our country, our state, is at its best when there are more voices who are eligible participating in our democratic process. The marketplace of ideas is more robust. We're having more debate, and that produces better outcomes. So we can be doing some common sense things with the help of the state legislature to increase our participation. One of those priorities would be ending straight ticket voting. We're one of only six states in the country which has this system, and you folks are familiar with this. What it means is the first page on your ballot will follow not have a list of names or offices on it. It'll just have red team, blue team, libertarian party as well. And this has created a political environment in our state where, unfortunately, these people are getting elected to public office not on their individual merits. I mean, people don't know the names of their office holders half the time, just based on the colored jersey they're wearing. I don't think that's good policy, and it's decreased competition, which reduces people's incentive to vote as well. Thank you.
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7: The battle for QB1 in Cleveland rolls on.
8: At some point, I'm going to have to decide, right? I mean, at some point, I'm saying it kind of jokingly, like at some point, we got to get that guy the reps. So I'm not going to pay myself into a corner. Optimally, you'd like to have given a player all of the reps.
7: A top prospect enters the thick of the postseason push.
9: Swing and a missed strike three, and he does. And he did it with a changeup. Welcome to the big leagues. A 1-2-3. Go the Cubs in the first.
7: We're officially less than a week away from the college football season.
10: He was the number one dual threat quarterback in the 2025 class. His ability to maneuver in and out of the pocket and extend plays lends itself maybe to an offensive line that's just getting its footing.
7: Plus, the field starts to shrink in the Little League World Series.
9: And he almost hit him. Instead, it's a walk. Phoenix City, Alabama will win the game 12-2, and that will do it for California.
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11: SportsCenter All Night, ESPN Radio and the ESPN app, Sirius XM Channel 80. Getting right along here with the NFL preseason already in our second week, so position battle still a part of the conversation as we enter this week, especially at the quarterback position. More on that here in a second. Still some baseball playoff spots up for grabs, still to be determined with a little over a month left in the regular season, but let's get to that NFL preseason. Bills taking on the Browns, a game which would be delayed for over an hour after the game kicked off. Play stopped with 13-11 remaining in the first quarter. Once they got back underway, we saw Shedeur Sanders would start the game for the Browns, his first of the preseason, continuing that quarterback controversy going on in Cleveland between Sanders and Deshaun Watson. With the Bills already up 7-0, Sanders took the Browns down the field, and on 3rd and 7 from the Buffalo 8-yard line, Sanders helped the Browns get on the board.
12: Raheem Sanders to the left of Shedeur Sanders in the shotgun. Fleurier, the receiver, right to left in motion. Back to pass, has time. Looking over the middle, he's got Fleurier wide open in the back of the end zone for the touchdown. The Bills defense forgot all about Fleurier, who came in motion prior to the snap, right to left.
13: 97 Rock on the call, game tied at 7 there in the first quarter. Move to the second quarter, Sanders would throw an interception. The Bills would not take advantage on the ensuing drive. Then with 15 seconds left in the half, Kyle Allen put the Bills back in front.
12: 21 seconds left. Bills still have two timeouts. Allen in the shotgun, three to the left. The tight end, Kelechi Latu, on the right. Back to pass. They're going to run a receiver screen. This one to Hardman. Cuts it back to the middle. Looking for the end zone, and he's in. Mecole Hardman working behind a wall of blockers. Goes 9 yards to the end zone for the touchdown.
13: Bills led it 14-7 at the half. Move to the third quarter now. Bills leading 17-7. And now Watson in at quarterback for the Browns. And things not going his way on 97 The Rock.
12: Watson in the shotgun here. Marshall to his left in the backfield. Two receivers right, one to the left on 3rd and 5. Here's a snap. Five-step drop. Pressure coming. Fires over the middle. And it's off the hands of Lardman. And it's intercepted. Picked off by Ja'Cory Couch. Another deflected pass off the hands of a Browns receiver goes for an INT for Buffalo.
13: And you can hear the boos from the crowd there in Cleveland. Watson would go just 5 of 12 for 35 yards passing and that interception playing in the second half. Sanders was 9 of 11 for 74 yards, a touchdown and an interception. The Bills win the matchup 31-7. Kyle Allen, 10 of 12 for 128 yards and a touchdown for Buffalo. Here's Deshaun Watson after the game on his reaction to the boos coming from the Cleveland fans.
14: Man, I didn't have no reaction. I think the biggest thing is, I think you guys know too, and I think the whole world knows, it has nothing to do about the performance. It's a little bit personal than that. So I think that's it's a disrespectful thing. I'm going to keep whatever I feel with me and my family internally on how I feel about that. Just move on.
15: But don't you think, Deshaun, that winning and playing better would eliminate some of that booing?
14: Last time I played on this field, I tore my Achilles. And that same fan base, they cheered when I got hurt. So does that have to do with anything about performance? When a person get hurt, especially for your own city, and they cheer.
13: So Watson said he didn't have a thought about it, but it sounds like he had a lot of thoughts about it and was later asked on if he regrets joining the Browns.
14: No, I don't regret anything in my life. You know, I think the Lord put me through situations for a reason, so I don't regret anything at all. But, you know, I had different thoughts on how it was going to be, but, you know, it is what it is. Sometimes, you know, the tables turn, and I'm patient enough because I'm a child of God to, you know, wait for that time to change. So I'm not tripping on it. I'm not tripping on it.
13: Meanwhile, on the other side of the coin, Shedeur Sanders had a much better outing for Cleveland in this preseason game. Sanders gave his thoughts on the quarterback competition between him and Watson.
16: I think I wake up and feel the same, honestly. I think if you do things based off the situation you're in, then it's like you're not really doing anything to your max. You're not giving your all. Like, I don't just want to be the starter. Now I got to lock in a little more. Like, that's what I told everybody in pregame. And I don't know if they'll put the pregame, what I said to them, because it had a little language in there. It had a little bit in there, so I don't know. But I told them, like, you know, we did everything, you know, so it's no point of being nervous. There's no point of feeling any different type of way. We put in the work. We do everything that we could do. And I don't live with regrets. So anything that I've done, like, that's just who I am. Like, I don't really live with regrets or anything. So I don't know. I sleep better at night knowing I do everything I can. And however things fall, it falls.
13: Meanwhile, Browns head coach Todd Monken was asked if he needs another week before he decides who the starting quarterback will be in 2026.
8: Again, I'll wait till we see it tomorrow. I'm going to just wait till then. Till I get a chance to watch the tape, talk to the staff.
13: As for ESPN NFL analyst Herm Edwards, he does believe that Shedeur Sanders will be the starter in Cleveland.
17: Public opinion, even before the competition started 2 weeks ago, Shedeur is a fan favorite. No doubt about that. You know, I'm a little bit biased toward him because I've known him since he was a little kid. You know, his dad, Dion, and myself used to coach that Under Armour All-American game. And he was a little guy running around then. And I watched him bloom into this quarterback of Colorado, obviously, and now competing to be a starter in Cleveland. And if you look at it, if you look at the tail of the tape, he looks very comfortable. I mean, it's his second season now, so he looks comfortable. Not saying Deshaun, you know, he's missed a lot of football, but I just think that when you boil it down, I think the excitement is around him. I think the team is kind of excited about him being the quarterback as well. And he did a nice job today playing. So I got a feeling he's going to be the starter.
13: More with the NFL preseason as we go to Indianapolis as the Falcons taking on the Colts. Pick up the action in the third quarter. Jack Strand in at quarterback for Atlanta. Atlanta already up big, looking for more.
18: Cass Jones now in the ball game. That throw was 36 yards. Shotgun for Strand. Looks right. Moves up in the pocket.
19: Go get it,
18: at
19: Jack.
18: The 10, the 5, touchdown. Jack Strand.
19: He just
18: marched the Falcons 78 yards in 4 snaps. He went 2 for 2 passing and then ran it in from 16.
13: Strand would finish 12 of 17, 212 yards and a touchdown. Falcons beat the Colts 34-6. Of course, we have 6 carries, 59 yards, including the 49-yard touchdown here. As far as the Falcons quarterback situation with Michael Penix, he is cleared for 11 on 11. Kevin Stefanski was asked about it after the game.
20: Mike cleared for 11 on 11. He said he had
21: Mike is cleared. Yes.
20: Ready to go.
21: He's cleared for 11 on 11. Yes.
20: How are you going to do that, though?
21: He'll practice Monday and team periods.
13: Man of few words, with Michael Penix scheduled to get back to practice for the Atlanta Falcons. Meanwhile, the Saints in Los Angeles to take on the Rams, and this one was all Rams on Saturday. Pick up the action in the second quarter on 710 ESPN LA.
22: Third and 6, ball on the right hash, 2 receivers to the left, 1 to the right, Connors in the backfield. Bennett, flush to the right, he's going to tuck it and run at the 5, into the end zone! Touchdown, Rams! Stetson Bennett trots for the 8-yard score, and the Rams up 16-0 here in the second quarter.
13: 34-0 would be the final. That was the second of the day there for Bennett in terms of rushing the football. Stetson Bennett, 19-31, 181 yards as well. Meanwhile, Rams getting it done on the defensive end. Alex Cook taking this one of the house.
22: Rattler drops back, looks left, throws left. It is intercepted! The Rams going the other way at the 20, the 30, the 40. It's Alex Cook. He's going to go all the way. Touchdown, Rams. A 100-yard interception for a touchdown.
13: Rams shut out the Saints 34-0. And we heard Ty Simpson, 8 of 12, 73 yards and 10 rushing yards. We heard about Bennett and his 181-yard day. As for the status of Aaron Donald, Sean McVay was asked about that after the game.
23: No news, no updates on that right now. I'll keep that, you know, anything I say gets, you know, so there is no updates on that.
13: Okay, so no updates at all as it relates to Aaron Donald. Cowboys taking on the Cardinals in Arizona. Pick up the action in the first quarter here as Jonathan Mingo makes something happen for the boys on 105.3 The Fan.
24: At the 45, and Milton is back all kinds of time. He airs this out deep. He got a man left. Mingo at the 15-10. Mingo dances in. Bingo, bango, Mingo. Touchdown, Cowboys.
13: Brad Sham on the call for the Cowboys on 105.3 The Fan. Joe Milton, 9 of 13, 179 yards and 2 touchdowns in at quarterback with no Dak Prescott playing for Dallas. Dallas goes on to win it by a final of 34-13. The Cowboys with a 21-point victory, their largest preseason win since at least 2019. Switch gears to Major League Baseball. Cubs taking on the Mariners on Saturday, and the ball is flying out of the yard. Alex Bregman at the plate on the Cubs radio network with the Cubs trailing in the top of the 6th.
25: Bregman drives one in the air, deep left center. It's got a chance. Gone! Alex Bregman with a home run ties the game.
13: It's a 2-2 game at that point in the sixth. That's the eighth homer this month for Alex Bregman, tied with Pete Crow Armstrong for the most in baseball in the month of August. But the Cubs were not done in the sixth. Next batter up, Michael Busch.
25: And here's Michael Busch. And he'll drive one in the air. Deep right center. This ball's got a chance. Gone. Cubs go back to back. And the Cubs have their first lead of the day.
13: Cubs with the lead there in the sixth. We move to the bottom of the ninth inning. Randy Arozarena up with a man on and the Mariners trailing on Seattle Sports 710 AM.
0: It has come down to this. Tying run at first. Winning run at the plate. Now the stretch and the 0-1 is on the way to Randy. Swing and a high fly ball. Deep center field. PCA back to the warning track to the wall. Goodbye baseball. Randy Arozarena walks it off with a two-run home run. Here in the bottom of the ninth inning. A miracle finish for Randy Arozarena. The Mariners win it 5-4.
13: You heard the final there. The Arozarena with the walk-off. Just the seventh player in Major League history to have a leadoff home run and a walk-off home run in the same game. It's the 11th walk-off win this season for the M's. Second most in baseball behind the Cubs. Kate Anderson had his big league debut in this one. Ends at 5 2/3 innings, 5 hits allowed, 5 strikeouts, and 3 earned runs. He's listed as the top pitching prospect in baseball, according to ESPN's Kylie McDaniel. Blue Jays taking on the Yankees. Let's pick up the action. Top of the 8th inning, Sportsnet 590, The Fan.
1: Externally, all of their adds to their bullpen came internally. Hitters 2-2. And Lucas smokes it high and deep right field. Forget about this one. Second deck blast, Nathan Lucas, and wipe that one run away that the Yankees got back. It's a three-run lead again. 4-1 Blue Jays in the top of the eighth inning.
13: Lucas with the blast to make it 4-1. The Jays would hold on to beat the Yankees 4-3. Toronto now just a game back of the Rangers for the final American League wild card spot. Dylan Cease picks up the win 6 2/3, just one earned run and 8 strikeouts. Had a no-hitter into the seventh. That is until Jazz Chisholm broke it up with 2 outs in that inning. Cease leads the American League with 209 strikeouts. It's the fifth time Cease has taken a no-hitter into the seventh in the last 5 seasons. The loss for New York ends a 5-game win streak for the Yankees. And for the Yankees, before the game, Aaron Boone would announce a pretty tough injury for the Yankees going into this one.
2: I have an update on G. He unfortunately has strained his other calf. In his running a couple days ago, had fallen and the other calf is strained. So it's a moderate grade. So you know what that means moving forward. You know, we're not ruling anything out. He'll obviously continue to work to try and get it right and hopefully be available. But you know, obviously, you know, we're at a point in the calendar where it gets challenging. But you also never know. So. You know, obviously bummed for him. He's been working his tail off every single day here trying to get this thing right. I think you all know how bad he wants to be on that field contributing to a championship. And so, you know, obviously that's disappointing. But, you know, hopefully, you know, we just continue to work to get him right and healthy.
13: Tough spot for the Yankees now with Stanton injuring his other calf. Doug Glanville, ESPN MLB analyst, was on game day and was asked about the latest injury to Giancarlo Stanton and the Yankees' outlook.
3: Not so much because Stanton has just had such a long history with injuries, and even when he gets back, it's always fragile whether he would stay back. And for that reason, the Yankees are always prepared and built around Stanton coming back. If he does, that's a bonus, you know, just like he few years ago did an excellent job in the postseason. But the reality is that, you know, he's been out all year and he's just had a lot of trouble staying healthy. So they're going to have to continue to try to work around him. And they've been doing it all year, so just keep that going.
13: So Stanton's still on the shelf for the Yankees as we continue the month of August and unlikely to come back here in the immediate future. SportsCenter All Night, ESPN Radio, and the ESPN app. Coming up, more baseball, plus Alabama Crimson Tide have a starting quarterback decided. We'll tell you about it next. 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
1: We continue rolling on here on SportsCenter All Night, ESPN Radio and the ESPN app, Sirius XM Channel 80. 30 for 30's new series, The Betrayal of Shohei Ohtani, is available now on all major podcast platforms. The Betrayal of Shohei Ohtani is presented by Gusto. Some college football news has come to light on Saturday as the Alabama Crimson Tide have named Keelan Russell its starting quarterback. Sources close to ESPN's Pete Thamel gave him that information. The former five-star recruit was competing with senior Austin Mack throughout the offseason and won the battle to take over for first-round selection Ty Simpson in fall camp. Russell was the number two overall recruit in the class of 2025. He did appear in two games last year for Alabama, threw for 240 with four touchdowns and a pick in the spring game back in April. 6'3", 207-pound sophomore leading an Alabama offense that's going to have to replace six different NFL draft picks. Of course, that we heard from about Ty Simpson earlier, going number 13 overall to the L.A. Rams. Sam Ravitch, ESPN radio host, was on Hammer and Emmett on Saturday, and he discussed why Alabama decided to choose Russell to be their starting quarterback.
2: The fact that DeBoer went with Keelan Russell tells me that the offensive line is not where it needs to be, because Austin Mack is more of a pocket passer. Keelan Russell impressed in the spring game, and he was the number one dual threat quarterback in the 2025 class. His ability to maneuver in and out of the pocket and extend plays lends itself maybe to an offensive line that's just getting its footing early on in the season, rather than a guy like Austin Mack, who doesn't necessarily have the legs that Keelan Russell does.
1: Meanwhile, Sam Acho, ESPN football analyst, was on SportsCenter on Saturday morning, and he gave his thoughts on the selection by Alabama to name Keelan Russell their starting quarterback.
3: Expect a dynamic and fluid quarterback who has a rocket for an arm. You turn on the tape on Keelan Russell and two things show up. Number one, the rocket or the cannon that's attached to his shoulder, that shows up. But number two, it's his ability to throw on the run. Keelan Russell always seems to be on the move, and that's not running around necessarily to go and get yards with his feet, but he's moving in the pocket and he's very accurate while he's moving. He does have the ability to run the ball, so that actually opens up opportunities for the offense. His ability to run makes it easier for his offensive players, harder for defenders. They don't know who to guard if it's a zone read. And so, dynamic player, very fluid in the pocket, cannon for an arm.
1: Again, Keelan Russell, the new starting quarterback for the Alabama Crimson Tide. Let's switch gears back to Major League Baseball. The Cardinals and Phillies, heard on many of these ESPN radio stations. Taking a look at the wild card picture in the National League, the Phillies currently holding the second wild card spot, at least entering the day on Saturday, with a two-game lead on the Padres in that department. Meanwhile, the Cardinals 3.5 games back of the Padres for that third wild card spot. Phillies, per Fangraphs, had a 92% chance to reach the postseason. Cardinals percentage only at 7%. The Phillies, 7 straight wins entering play on Saturday, the longest active streak in Major League Baseball. Pick up the action. Bottom of the third inning, Brian De La Cruz at the plate.
4: Base is loaded for Brian De La Cruz, a grounded out of the first. Right-handed batter, and Matthews' fastball bounced back through the middle into center. That's a hit. That'll score a rise. Ball being waved around third. Going into third, diving in ahead of the throw. Sosa, that allows De La Cruz to get to second. Two-run single, 5-0 Phillies.
1: The call on ESPN Radio, a 5-0 lead at that point for the Phillies. The offense just kept on coming, this time with a couple of men on. It's Bryce Harper at the dish.
4: Fernandez the pitch, and the righty's breaking ball lifted high in the air to right. Way back there! Hit well, and it's gone! 26 for Bryce Harper. Three-run shot. And the Phillies have extended that lead. It's now 11-1.
1: Phillies would go on to win it 12-3, 8 straight wins now for Philadelphia, the longest active streak in baseball and the longest of the season. They have the best record in baseball in the month of August at 15-5. Phillies with 10 or more hits in 5 straight games, with a 9-run differential is the largest loss of the year for St. Louis. Pick up the action on Braves and Brewers in the bottom of the third inning on 620 WTMJ as Jake Bowers at the plate.
5: Here's the 2-2. And Jake, a fly ball to center. Harris is back. Harris at the track, looking up. It is gone! Jake Bowers with one of the at-bats of the year. And the Brewers take a 3-1 lead here in the third.
1: And the Brewers would go on to win it by a final of 4-1. Third straight win against the Braves after losing the first two meetings. Logan Henderson goes six innings, allowed one earned, and struck out four. Braves have now lost seven of their last nine, hitting just .204 as a team in that span with just 2.1 runs per game. 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
1: Well, Alabama has named their starting quarterback for the 2026 season. Sources have informed ESPN's Pete Thamel that Keelan Russell will be taking snaps for the Crimson Tide this season. Russell, the former five-star recruit, had competed with Austin Mack in the offseason. Sophomore appeared in two games last year for Alabama and threw for four touchdowns and 240 yards in the spring game back in April. Also in college football news, Missouri will be without their starting running back as Ahmad Hardy won't be available for the Tigers' season opener after he was shot in the leg back in May and still attempting to come back. Tigers coach Eli Drinkwitz said there's no timetable to when he will return to practice. Hardy led the SEC in rushing last season with just under 1,650 yards on the ground. NFL preseason quarterback battle going on in Cleveland between Shedeur Sanders and Deshaun Watson, and things not going well for Deshaun Watson. He did not start the game. Shedeur Sanders did. He threw a touchdown and an interception for Watson. He comes in the third quarter, and things don't go particularly well for him on 97 Rock.
10: Watson in the shotgun here. Marshall to his left in the backfield. Two receivers right, one to the left on third and five. Here's the snap. Five-step drop. Pressure coming. Fires over the middle, and it's off the hands of Larnadan, and it's intercepted. Picked off by Takori Couch. Another deflected pass off the hands of a Browns receiver. Goes for an INT for Buffalo.
1: Watson would go just 5 for 12 with 35 yards passing and that interception playing in the second half. Meanwhile, Shedeur Sanders, 9 of 11, 74 yards, did throw a touchdown and an interception. The Bills won the matchup 31-7 over Cleveland. Kyle Allen in the game, 10 of 12 for 128 yards and a touchdown for the Bills. But the eyes were on Deshaun Watson, got plenty of boos from the Cleveland faithful, and it's looking more and more like Shedeur Sanders will be the starter for the Cleveland Browns. Cameron Wolf, ESPN NFL reporter on SportsCenter on Saturday, was asked what the determining factor will be in the Browns quarterback battle.
17: Speaking with Browns general manager Andrew Berry and their head coach Todd Monken, three things will decide it. Who runs the operation better? Who is the better playmaker? And who is the better decision maker? And those are the three key factors there. The operation is an area where Deshaun Watson has an advantage. He's the experienced guy, the guy who has a little bit of familiarity with the Houston version of Todd Monken's system. The playmaking, we've seen that from Shedeur. He has the upside. Monken has raved about his ability just to make plays. He's a gamer, and we hope to see that today. And the operation, that's the part where Shedeur has made a big jump. He still has some growth to go. They're walking, watching how fast can he get out of the huddle? How clean can he get things going on to his playmakers? I know for Deshaun, he's lost 8 to 10 pounds, I'm told, of weight to have more mobility. That's a big asset for him. As far as Shedeur, a big focus point for him is taking the easy throws and getting through and not making that big sack. So those are the two elements I'm watching as we gear up for this quarterback decision here in the next few days.
1: Those comments came before the preseason game. Meanwhile, afterwards, Bill Barnwell, ESPN senior NFL writer, was on game night here on ESPN Radio and was asked about the quarterback battle.
18: I think I'd be leaning back towards Baltimore. I think I'd be wondering why I left Lamar Jackson for this quarterback battle. I just think, you know, these decisions aren't always a coaching-based decision. Quarterback choices, those are the kind of things where we do see ownership get involved. We do see GMs get involved. And I do think in the big picture, for Todd Monken, it doesn't really matter. But for the Cleveland Browns as an organization, you can't run Deshaun Watson out there for any period of time. No matter what happens, if he's bad, he's going to get booed out of the building by fans who see that as one of the worst traits in the history of the National Football League. It might even be worse if he's good and he runs having to bring him back next year because he's playing his way into a role. I frankly am shocked the Browns are even giving Deshaun Watson an opportunity to win this job in training camp. So I think unless Watson clearly outplays the younger quarterbacks, the cheaper quarterbacks in this mix, and the Browns have three of them, I do think that it's going to be Shedeur Sanders' job to start week one. And I think Deshaun Watson didn't do himself any favors with his press conference tonight.
1: ESPN senior NFL writer Bill Barnwell. Elsewhere in the NFL preseason slate on Saturday, the Patriots were playing host to the Eagles. Patriots with a draw in their first preseason matchup. The Eagles lost theirs. It's an opportunity for both teams to get into the win column for the first time this preseason. Tommy DeVito in at quarterback for New England, and he aired it out in the second quarter on 98.5 The Sports Hub.
19: He's got wins with separation, and he drops it in. Away to the 20, to the 10, to the end zone. Touchdown, Patriots.
20: We said we needed to see a little bit more from Kyle Williams tonight. There you have it.
1: Kyle Williams, 2 receptions for 74 yards and that touchdown from 69 yards away. The Patriots with a 9-7 lead at that point. We fast forward to the fourth quarter. Patriots trailing, and now Baron Morton in at quarterback, who had himself a nice day in the second half for New England. This time he airs it out.
2: Morton takes the snap, drops back. He's got time. Rears back, fires down the right side. DiGiulio makes the catch. Touchdown, Patriots!
21: What a way to finish for the Patriots offense.
1: That touchdown made it 24-21 with 57 seconds remaining in the game. Patriots over the Eagles 24-21. DeVito 8 of 15, 151 yards passing, and that touchdown that you heard of 69 yards. Meanwhile, for the Eagles, Andy Dalton played in the game, 3 of 10 for 44 yards passing. Tanner McKee, 16 of 22, 173 yards passing, as the two are competing for the backup quarterback job. Next game's up for the Patriots and the Eagles in this preseason. Patriots will be at the Browns on August the 27th. Meanwhile, the Bengals will be in Philadelphia to take on the Eagles on August the 28th. Chiefs taking on the Bucks. Harrison Butker, he has a career high in the regular season of 62 yards when it comes to a field goal attempt. In the second quarter on Saturday, he lined up to attempt one from 69 yards, a 96.5 the fan.
22: How about a 69-yard field goal try with 3 seconds to go in the second quarter? Trying to beat that kid from Jacksonville. The kick is up, and the kick is going to be a lot of distance. He got it! A 69-yard field goal by Harrison Butker!
1: Nice from Harrison Butker. That made it a 9-0 lead for Kansas City. We'll move to the fourth quarter as the Buccaneers were trailing 15-10 to Kansas City. That is, of course, until Sean Tucker put it in for Tampa Bay.
5: Snap to Daniels. Handoff Tucker behind the left side of the line. Nice his way into the end zone. Touchdown, Tampa Bay. Sean Tucker punches it in from a yard out. And for the first time tonight, with 10:05 on the clock in the fourth quarter, the Buccaneers have the lead, 16-15.
1: The call on 98 Rock. Bucks win it at home 16-15. Baker Mayfield would play just 2 series and go just 2 for 4 with 10 yards passing. Jalen Daniels, 71 yards passing and a touchdown. And Sean Tucker with a rushing touchdown in the win for the Bucks. For the Bengals and the Bears, no Joes for Cincinnati. Neither Burrow nor Flacco. So we get to the action here on ESPN 1530 Cincinnati. Throwing this one to Colby Young.
23: Johnson in the gun from the Bears 17. Shotgun snap. Pressure coming. Pass for the end zone.
22: Yeah.
23: Colby Young. Over the shoulder catch. Touchdown. Bengals. Josh Johnson with a dime to rookie receiver Colby Young for the score.
1: Bengals with a 27-9 victory. Josh Johnson, 15-23, 156 yards passing and 2 scores. He's battling with Sean Clifford for the third quarterback spot. Caleb Williams played only the first drive and went 2 for 5 with 28 yards passing and then was subbed out for Case Keenum. Keenum goes 9 of 17, 119 yards, no touchdowns, no interceptions. We'll shift gears now to the Ravens and Vikings. Baltimore Ravens trailing in this one on WBAL AM 1090.
24: 3-3 with 6:10 remaining in the third. It is 3rd down and 5 from the Vikings 8-yard line. Pignano at the line of scrimmage with 4 on the play clock with a quick check at the line. Just barely got it off in time. Now he looks left. Has an open man. It's Rejonte Wester who catches and walks into the end zone for a Ravens touchdown.
1: Joe Fignano, the former UConn quarterback, 15 of 20, 123 yards, and a touchdown in the game as the Ravens win it 13-3 over Minnesota. On the Vikings side, J.J. McCarthy goes 5 of 10 for 81 yards, no touchdowns, no interceptions, and said after the game he was knocked around a bit.
25: A little banged up, but yeah, I'm healthy. I'm ready to go. And yeah, we'll be on it tomorrow for sure.
26: Was that off that last play or just the accumulation of the plays? Or?
25: Accumulation. Yeah.
26: Did you want to keep going after that? I
25: always want to keep playing no matter what, but you know, Coach O'Connell's going to make the right decision for me and the team. And yeah, I'm just following orders.
26: You don't imagine it's something that would keep you out, or do you know? Or?
25: No, I don't imagine that at all. Yeah, just a little banged up, and you know, it's football, so.
1: Meanwhile, we'll switch gears to the WNBA. Two of the league's best squaring off in New York as the Indiana Fever took on the Liberty. Caitlin Clark, a little over 16 points per game in three games against the Liberty this season. The Fever 10-3 in their last 13 games, a half game back for the Aces for the third best record in the league. Liberty, meanwhile, 9-3 in their last 12 since they started the season, 13-12, and are now 22-15 on the season, 1.5 games back of the Atlanta Dream for the fifth best record in the WNBA. Now, let's get to the action in the fourth quarter as the Liberty trying to put this one away on Prime Video.
3: And now it's Beamish. Penetrates. Put it up with the left! Hold it! Plus the foul!
1: Beamish with the driving layup and one. Liberty win it 109-102. Brianna Stewart, 22 points, 8 rebounds, 7 assists. New York now 13-5 at home this season for the Fever. Kelsey Mitchell, 25 points, 4 assists in the loss, her 22nd straight game with 20 points. Caitlin Clark added 21 points and 7 assists in the loss, her 22nd game this season with 20-5 as the Liberty get past the Fever 109-102. SportsCenter All Night, ESPN Radio, and the ESPN app. ESPN Radio is presented by Progressive Insurance. Reds taking on the Diamondbacks. Arizona entering Saturday a game back of the Padres for the third and final NL wildcard spot with a 40% chance to make the postseason, according to FanGraphs. Pick up the action here in the fifth. Ellie De La Cruz at the plate on 700 WLW.
4: Now Ellie swings, he hammers it. High, deep, down the right field line. If it's fair, it's long gone. It is fair. Ellie drives it out of here to right. A mammoth home run inside the right field foul pole. And it is 7-1 Reds on De La Cruz's 21st home run of the year.
1: And that would make De La Cruz a triple shy of the cycle. But the Reds would have another opportunity to get the cycle as J.J. Bleda would be at the plate, needing a home run to complete the cycle on 700 WLW in the sixth.
4: Right-hander Zach Littell still on for the Diamondbacks. His first pitch, and it is smoked high in the air, deep right field. There it goes. It's gone. J.J. Bleda has done it. He is hit for the cycle, launching one out of here over the right field wall.
1: The 11th cycle in Reds history and the first since Ellie De La Cruz did it in 2023. Bleda with a career high now of his 21st home run of the season. Meanwhile, De La Cruz with his 10th career four-hit game tied for the fifth most in Major League Baseball entering the league in 2023. The Reds beat the Diamondbacks by a final of 11-5. Meanwhile, Pirates taking on the Dodgers. Kyle Tucker, he certainly had his struggles, heard the boos from the hometown fans last week. And Kyle Tucker needing a hit in a big way, coming to the plate with the Dodgers trailing in the bottom of the fifth on AM 570 LA Sports.
6: Pirate right-hander throws, and Tucker hits it on the ground. Into right field, a base hit. Mookie scores. Rounding third is Muncy. He will score. It's a two-run go-ahead single for Kyle Tucker, and the Dodgers lead it 4-3.
1: Tucker finally hearing some cheers in Chavez Ravine. That hit snapped an 0-26 drought at Dodgers Stadium for Tucker. The RBI's his first at home in 14 games at home since the All-Star break. Meanwhile, Tarik Skubal, he was getting it done for the Dodgers on the mound in the sixth inning already with 10 strikeouts.
6: The 1-2 now to Mango. Here it comes. Swung on it, missed, strike three. Blew a fastball at 100 right by him. Skubal strikes out the side in the sixth.
1: Skubal with 11 strikeouts picks up his first win with the Dodgers. 7 innings and 3 earned in the win. Fifth straight wins for L.A. as they get past the Pirates 4-3. Giants and the Red Sox, bottom of the ninth inning, 2-2 game. Willier Abreu at the plate for Boston on WEEI 93.7 FM.
7: Three balls, two strikes. Here's the pitch. Swinging a ground ball to first. Handled by Eldridge. He will try to come home. Not in time. Foot off the plate. He was not there. White scores. Willier the hero. And the Red Sox win it 3-2.
1: Red Sox win it there. Abreu ends a 17-game on-base streak on that fielder's choice, but still brings in the go-ahead run. Just the second win for the Red Sox in 47 games after trailing by multiple runs in the ninth inning. Willie Adames with his 21st home run of the season for the Giants. Elsewhere around baseball, the Rays and the Orioles, it would go into the bottom of the 10th inning, and then Dylan Beavers at the plate here for Baltimore.
8: The 2-2, swinging a line drive out to deep right field. Back goes DeLuca. He's on the run, reaching out. It's over his head, and this game is going to be over! Streaking towards the plate to score the game winner on a Dylan Beavers pinch hit, base hit into right center field to win it! Incredible!
1: On WBAL, Orioles knock off the Rays in 10, 3-2, the final. All three of the Orioles' RBIs came from pinch hitters. They have the most pinch hit RBIs in baseball at 34. Rays now 4-8 against the O's this season. 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
16: Hey, this is Rich Eisen. 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
13: Three balls, two strikes. Here's the pitch. Swinging a ground ball to first. Handled by Eldridge. He will try to come home. Not in time. Foot off the plate. He was not there. White scores. Willier the hero. And the Red Sox win it 3-2.
8: Number three.
11: The big toe of Harrison Butker puts more points on the board just before halftime to the Chiefs against the Bucks on 96.5 The Fan.
14: How about a 69-yard field goal try with 3 seconds to go in the second quarter? Trying to beat that kid from Jacksonville. The kick is up, and the kick is going to be a lot of distance. He got it! A 69-yard field goal by Harrison Butker!
8: Number two.
11: Samuel Basayo comes up big in a pinch for the Orioles on WBAL.
14: The pitch. Basayo gets into one. Center field and deep. Mullins is back. He's at the wall.

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1: It has come down to this. Tying run at first, winning run at the plate. Now the stretch, and the 0-1 is on the way to Randy.

0: That was Marty Hausberger. This is SportsCenter All Night, ESPN Radio, and the ESPN app. Let's get to the Little League World Series in Williamsport. Elimination games on Saturday, two in the international bracket, two on the USA bracket. Let's get to Bonita, California, taking on Phenix City, Alabama. Alabama up big and looking to finish this one off in the fourth inning. Let's hear it on ESPN.
1: And he almost hit him. Instead, it's a walk. Phenix City, Alabama will win the game 12-2, and that will do it for California. What a performance by the kids from Phenix City. The Southeast survives.
0: Carl Ravitch on the call as Phenix City moves past Bonita, California, sending them home. In the other United States game, it was another big-time performance from Hamilton, Ohio, as they put together 10 runs in four innings to run rule Bridgewater, Massachusetts.
1: Slow roll to third. McAdams across the diamond to do it. And the Great Lakes stays alive. They win it by a final of 10-0. They do not allow a hit, and it ends in four innings, ending the summer for the team from Braintree, Massachusetts.
0: On the international bracket, Japan taking on the Dominican Republic, and Tensei Yazawa, well, it was his tournament on Saturday.
2: He had one of their two home runs last year, scored three runs, drove in four, and back for another round.
1: Struck well to right field. Way back to the wall. See ya. Two-run shot, Tensei Yazawa. He goes deep in Williamsport for the second year in a row.
0: Tozawa would add another homer in the fifth to make it 8-1. Japan moves on with a 10-1 victory over DR to stave off elimination. Coming up on Sunday in the U.S. bracket, Tacoma, Washington takes on Henderson, Nevada. On ABC, Davenport, Iowa takes on Bayonne, New Jersey. Mexico will take on Nicaragua, and Curaçao will face South Korea. Coming up next on ESPN Radio, it's best week ever. 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
23: Continues, and in Cleveland, the quarterback competition continues. Shedeur Sanders against Deshaun Watson. Now, Sanders started Saturday against Buffalo, threw a TD toss in limited action. Watson played the second half and was just 5 of 12 for 36 yards, and he threw a pick. Watson heard a lot of boos from the hometown Cleveland fans. He says afterward, the negative fan reaction has nothing to do with his football talent.
24: And I think the whole world knows it has nothing to do about the performance. It's a little bit personal than that. So I think that's it's a disrespectful thing. I'm going to keep whatever I feel with me and my family internally on how I feel about that. Just move on.
23: That's Browns quarterback Deshaun Watson. And that's how Watson feels about the situation. How about an outside observer looking at the competition, like ESPN's Herm Edwards? He says the Cleveland quarterback choice is clear, and it's Sanders.
25: When you boil it down, I think the excitement is around him. I think the team is kind of excited about him being the quarterback as well. And he did a nice job today playing. So I got a feeling he's going to be the starter.
23: That is ESPN football analyst Herm Edwards. Major League Baseball Saturday, Phillies extend their win streak to 8 with a 12-3 victory over St. Louis. Little League Classic later today here on ESPN Radio. Milwaukee and Atlanta from Williamsport, 6 p.m. Eastern. That's when our coverage begins.
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33: Indeed, it is best week ever. Fine Sunday morning, and yes, you know we're getting close to the regular season because it is Courtney Cronin, Peter Burns, both of us here on this fine Sunday morning. Good morning, Sunshine. How are you?
34: Good morning. It's been a minute. You missed me?
33: It has been.
34: I missed you? See, I said it first. That means I went.
33: Yeah. Well, the first and foremost, like, you should have said, I missed you before you asked me. Like you should have said, I missed you, and then go, did you miss me? Because then I would have been prompted, well, of course, I got to say that I missed you now that you've already said that. You can't ask me the question first.
34: See, this is why I look better, though.
33: Do this.
34: I look better, though, because if you would have not said anything other than, yes, I missed you so much after I had just, like, told you how much I wished we could have been together. I know it's been busy for us the last couple of weeks. You've got college football starting week 0 next week. I know your life's about to take off. You could have said, you know, I wish you could have a couple more times, but we're here today. We're here in the now. And I missed you. So, okay, we missed each other. We've established the ground rules.
0: I just feel like this is like, you know, like the third week of the preseason when the starters, you know, start the games. Like you guys.
34: Yeah. But we're both here.
1: I feel like a Browns quarterback. Some of us are going to get booed today one way or another here across the country. She's Courtney Cronin. I'm Peter Burns. It's Mikey Gervonta's with us. We got preseason week number two, the mess that is the Cleveland Browns and that quarterback room. 1 week away from actual college football on the slate, so I'm looking forward to that. We got NFL players in the college football transfer portal. We're going to break that down. And one of the craziest things in Major League Baseball history happened last night. It happened quickly. All of that coming up in today's show. Let's start with this.
28: This is the biggest story of the week ever.
1: Cleveland's going to Cleveland. And that's what we get in preseason week two. Now, a lot of these storylines of week two are basically, if there is a quarterback competition, all right, you get into it. If a lot of it is more of kind of backup quarterback, who's going to be the QB number two, who's going to be the third cornerback, all of these things. But in Cleveland, they lost 31-7 yesterday against the Bills. Right from the jump, though, we're talking about, hey, how does Shadur look? This is what it sounded like, according to 97 Rock.
2: Raheem Sanders to the left of Shadur Sanders in the shotgun. Fleurier, the receiver, right to left in motion. Back to pass, has time. Looking over the middle, he's got Fleurier wide open in the back of the end zone for the touchdown. The Bills defense forgot all about Fleurier, who came in motion prior to the snap, right to left.
1: Good start for Shadur. Now, Buffalo ends up pulling away in this game, but this is what everyone's talking about. It was a lead on SportsCenter, and it's where we will start this morning. This pass from Deshaun Watson.
2: Watson in the shotgun here. Marshall to his left in the backfield. Two receivers right, one to the left on third and five. Here's the snap. Five-step drop. Pressure coming. Fires over the middle, and it's off the hands of Lardman, and it's intercepted. Picked off by Tecori Couch. Another deflected pass off the hands of a Browns receiver goes for an INT for Buffalo.
1: And you hear the boos in the crowd. And, Courtney, this is what Deshaun Watson had to say in his post-game presser about those boos and whether or not it was personal.
24: Man, I didn't have no reaction. I think the biggest thing is, I think you guys know, too, and I think the whole world knows, it has nothing to do about the performance. It's a little bit personal than that. So I think that's it's a disrespectful thing. Yeah, I mean, I'm going to keep whatever I feel with me and my family internally on how I feel about that. Just move on.
3: But don't you think, Deshaun, that winning and playing better would eliminate some of that booing?
24: Last time I played on this field, I tore my Achilles. And that same fan base, they cheered when I got hurt. So does that have to do it? But does that have to do with anything about performance? When a person get hurt, especially for your own city, and they cheer.
34: And that right there is why Shadur Sanders will be starting week one for the Cleveland Browns.
1: That quote right there.
34: You cannot go after your own fan base when you have already been a lightning rod of controversy for a number of reasons. Bad play included since you got to Cleveland in 2022. Deshaun Watson spoke about this for the first time since rupturing his Achilles in 2024. He has not addressed the criticism, that moment when he gets booed off the field as he's getting carted back to the locker room. To say it now, instead of moving forward, and to address what happened yesterday, when, yeah, he did get booed. He knew that that was going to be a thing. He talked about it this week. Well, maybe I need to play 17 road games. Mm-hmm. Because he knows the fans in Cleveland, for a number of different reasons, are not happy with him being their quarterback. Because, let's face the facts, Peter, Deshaun Watson set this franchise back. They could have spent that $230 million somewhere else. And they could have been in a position where they weren't losing games at a rapid clip since he got there 4 years ago. But him saying this, engaging in a war of words now with the fan base that does you no good at all. The only solution here is Shadur Sanders being QB1 for the Browns from here on out when this looked like it was Deshaun Watson's job to lose?
1: Well, it was Deshaun Watson's job to lose because of the economics of the situation, right? When you pay the guaranteed money back in the day, that's why you're like, this is the guy. But he never lived up to it. So if you take economics out of it, you're going to go to Shadur. Now, the reason why it feels like Deshaun talks that way is for two different reasons. One, it's spoken like a man that has guaranteed in his bank account $200 million that doesn't give a rat's you-know-what what anybody else thinks. But on the flip side of it, it's a man that, whose feelings are hurt. I mean, even he goes, hey, I'm going to talk about it with my own family, how I feel about it. And then he gets asked another question. He goes, well, actually, now I'll talk about it. I'm not happy about it. Okay? And at the end of the day, I don't care what Deshaun Watson thinks. The Cleveland fans don't care what Deshaun Watson thinks. What I do want to know is who's going to win that job and how you handle it. And the man that's going to have to make that decision is Todd Monken, the Browns head coach. Here's what Todd Monken had to say about Deshaun Watson getting booed.
4: I know you asked him, like, hey, how's it feel to get booed? I mean, it's a pretty easy question. It sucks. I don't want to get booed. It comes with the territory. You don't want to get booed? Let's play good football. Let's play good at quarterback. Let's play good on offense. Let's play good as a team. And then you don't have to worry about all that because it can turn just like that. Win, play good football, and everybody will be fine. That's just part of it. I mean, so I told him, you good? We're good. Part of what we do.
1: All right, so, I mean, again, you're kind of shaking your head, but this is Shador's job at this point. And if you're Todd Monken, he doesn't have any loyalty, right, to Deshaun Watson?
34: No.
1: I'm trying to understand.
34: He doesn't have loyalty to either of them. He came in there with a clean slate approach to two quarterbacks who were on the roster before he became the head coach in Cleveland. Deshaun Watson showed you yesterday that he's not mentally tough enough for that job. You cannot start addressing the fans in the way that he did in that post-game press conference. First off, is not to make them the butt of every joke when they already are, but is it the most Browns thing ever that you have a post-game press conference controversy and you're not even in the regular season yet? Like, could it happen to any other team?
1: We're not talking about a game. We're talking about preseason. Not the game. We talking about preseason.
34: They had hoped to settle this thing by the end of this game. Yeah. By early this week, they had hoped to settle. They were going to give Deshaun Watson the first half of last week. They did. They were going to give Shadur Sanders the first half of this game against the Bills. They did. Now they're in a situation where they don't have an answer because the quarterback play for both has been awful. But you have the optics answer, the right answer that's not going to alienate the people who are paying every week to come to your games. They don't want Deshaun Watson out there. Now you're going to say don't kowtow to the mob, all these other things, but I don't think that your quarterback can handle this given the way that he talked about how disrespected he felt, which is so rich coming from Deshaun Watson.
1: Hit us up on Twitter at Courtney R. Cronin, myself at Peter Burns ESPN, and this is, we'll take some calls about this a little bit later. What player was hated by their current fan base at the time? I'm curious. I'm racking my brain. I've got a couple of them in my mind, but hit us up on Twitter at Peter Burns ESPN at Courtney R. Cronin. All right, so that's one of the competitions that we know are kind of leaning a different way as far as down in the ATL. For the Falcons, Kevin Stefanski was in his presser giving us a little bit of an update about Michael Penix.
5: Mike cleared for LeVell
6: and Mike is cleared. Yes. He's cleared for 11-on-11. Yes.
5: How are you ramping back up?
6: He'll practice Monday and team periods.
1: All right. So are those are the two that we're talking about, Cleveland and Atlanta.
34: The only two
1: Vikings
34: were
1: had that one,
34: back.
1: But Kyler's the guy now, correct?
34: Yes. The Raiders say that this thing isn't over, but I'd be very, very, very, very, very surprised if Kirk Cousins is not the week one starter. This is a new layer for the Atlanta Falcons because Michael Penix Jr. and recovering from the ACL injury hasn't been able to actively be a participant in that quarterback battle with Tua Tagovailoa. Now that he's cleared, you have 2 weeks left of camp, one preseason game left. Maybe it's not enough time for him to get up to speed, but at least he can start showing you when he'll be ready to take over that job. Because Tua's there on a one-year deal.
1: Correct.
34: He's not there for long. And if he's not good, especially early in the season, then you have a window to get Michael Penix Jr. back into the role that he had last year as the starter, as a top 10 draft pick, and see what he looks like.
33: Yeah. Also, big news. Jane Daniels played how many snaps for the Washington Football Commanders there?
34: It was not five, because that would be disrespectful.
33: It was only three snaps. Well, I'm sorry. We contractually obligated to talk about it at that point. All right, coming up, you will hear a slight record-breaking performance in the NFL yesterday. And also, Crimson Tide named their starting quarterback. And no, he's not an NFL player that got cut and is now in the college football transfer portal. Courtney Cronin, Peter Burns, best week ever on ESPN Radio.
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45: Monday on The Fan, we're recapping preseason game number 2, Colts and Falcons. What took place? We'll do it right here, 7 a.m. Everybody have an awesome weekend. Enjoy the great weather.

0: field goal try with 3 seconds to go in the second quarter. Trying to beat that kid from Jacksonville. The kick is up, and the kick is going to be a lot of distance. He got it! A 69-yard field goal by Harrison Butker!
1: That call courtesy of 96.5, The Fan, Harrison Butker, 69 yards. Nice. That was not...
2: You're waiting to do that.
1: Listen, Pavlovian.
2: I saw you champing at the bit there, being like, oh, how long was the field goal? Wait.
1: You said it's what?
2: Okay, I learned this this year. It's not chomping at the bit. It's champing at the bit. I got sunned on this, and I had to look it up.
1: Is this a real thing?
2: Accurate.
1: Champing at the bit?
2: Yeah.
1: Then chomping at the bit. I did not know this was a thing. You're Googling it right now.
2: So I
1: Google. You're totally Googling
2: it. I wrote
1: it.
2: About this in, I want to say it was like, it was
3: what I'm seeing. It's both acceptable, I'm saying.
1: Oh, no. Okay.
2: But here's how
1: it's
2: you
1: a potato potato situation?
2: I don't know. Because back in May, I wrote a story about how Caleb Williams was chomping at the bit to get back to practice.
1: Like
2: he was having to tell himself, I can't text my head coach because I'm blowing him up too much.
1: Okay.
2: He was
1: chomping at the bit. I
2: wrote that. Uh-huh. And the amount of people who decided to...
1: Actually, Courtney.
2: Well, actually.
1: Actually, woman covering sports. Let me tell you what it is.
2: It's champing because the bit in a horse's mouth, I believe it's called the champ or something, or whatever they're like... They're trying, when they're biting at it, when they're trying to get out the gate, that's what it's in reference to.
1: Mm.
2: Here, it says, champing, to bite or grind teeth impatiently. It comes from the 17th century horse behavior, where an excited horse chews and frets on the metal bit in its mouth. So it's technically champing at the bit. Chomping makes a louder sound. More phonetically appeasing.
1: Champing, you know what? This is the perfect thing that I will use going forward because it'll piss people off that they'll sit there and going, no, it's chomping at the bit. I'll go, well, actually, it goes back to equestrian world back in the 18th century, and then you sound a lot smarter than you really are. So I will use any of those.
2: Nobody says that they're, let me champ down on the cigar. No, you're chomping on
1: it. You're chomping
2: cigar.
1: Down on it.
2: Yeah. Let me champ on this for a little bit. I'm going to start telling you when you say something that I don't like, I'm going to be like, go champ on that.
1: Champ on... Thank you, Courtney Cronin. 69-yard field goal yesterday. What's the record? The record in the NFL, 68, if I'm not mistaken, right? In a regular season game. Now, I was thinking about this early this morning. Do you remember who once tried a 76-yard field goal in an actual NFL game? I'm champing at the bit to tell you who it was.
2: Can I guess the team?
1: You can guess the team, yes.
2: I don't know. This feels like a Cleveland Browns thing.
1: But it's one that I will give you the kicker if that helps. Okay. Sebastian Janikowski,
2: if you were
1: going to try a 76-yarder, he would have been the dude.
2: He had enough power in that lower half of his body. He probably could have tried a 100-yard field goal, and I would have said
1: yes. He was thick with two Cs, yes. So who was his head coach?
2: 2008.
1: The head coach,
2: Lane Kiffin.
1: Coach of the LSU Tigers. That's right. 17 years ago, 18 years ago now, is when Lane Kiffin trotted out Sebastian Janikowski, champing at the bit for a 76-yard field goal. He missed it right before. It was right before half, okay? So might as well try it. And 2 days later, Al Davis fired him. Yada, yada, yada. Now he is the head coach over at LSU. One of the teams that LSU will have to face this year is Alabama. That's a transition because Alabama has made their declaration of who their QB1 is going to be. And it's not Austin Mack, it is Keelan Russell here, Sam Ravitch, ESPN radio host, yesterday on Hammer and Emmett talking about that.
4: The fact that DeBoer went with Keelan Russell tells me that the offensive line is not where it needs to be because Austin Mack is more of a pocket passer. Keelan Russell impressed in the spring game, and he was the number one dual threat quarterback in the 2025 class. His ability to maneuver in and out of the pocket and extend plays lends itself maybe to an offensive line that's just getting its footing early on in the season rather than a guy like Austin Mack who doesn't necessarily have the legs that Keelan Russell does.
1: Listen, I'm a firm believer that if you don't have a quarterback that's a kind of a dual threat or at least has some wheels, you don't have a quarterback at all, especially in college football. I go back and look at LSU last year, and it was Garrett Nussmeier, who I think is a great kid, but he was more of a pocket passer. And if your offensive line isn't great, which there's not a lot of depth in college football along these offensive lines anymore, you have to have somebody that's going to move the pocket. So for Kalen DeBoer, he goes with the more mobile quarterback who has a bigger ceiling. But this is kind of crazy about Austin Mack as well, too. If I'm not mistaken, Austin Mack, you know, has followed basically Ryan Grubb, both back from Washington and all of that, all the way over here to Alabama. Didn't even play a senior year in high school, if I'm not mistaken, and still hasn't had that opportunity to play. And yet he's going to be a backup and probably a pretty highly, this is crazy to say because I feel like I'm talking about NFL now, a highly paid backup in college football, CeCe.
2: The problem here is that there's a lot of unknowns with this Alabama offense, including a quarterback who is a virtual unknown to the college football world. Five-star recruit, doesn't have the, I guess really, the, I wouldn't even say like that Mac has the pedigree too, but it's just...
1: I mean, did you know the high school numbers that Russell put up? I mean, they're ridiculous.
2: Ridiculous, yeah.
1: 52 touchdowns, 2 interceptions. Like, I can't do that on like playing like JV level NCAA football on my Xbox. Like, I those are stupid video game numbers.
2: I get it, but he's coming to an offense that, because of the portal, because of guys who went to the NFL, went to other college football teams, they have 3 starters coming back on offense.
1: Yeah.
2: Like 7 underclassmen that are going to be starting for them this year. You're starting over fresh with a quarterback who's going to, it's going to take time to get ready to play football at the SEC level. He knows that. They know that too. So does this raise their ceiling more than it would be with the other guy? Sure. I just think you're going to be in a situation where your offensive line, like Sam was talking about, a unit that's going to have to figure out how to gel, a unit that might not be as savvy at pass protection early on when you have that good of defensive ends that you go through in defensive linemen every single week in an SEC schedule.
1: Yeah.
2: This is going to be, there might be some growing pains with this, but I guess knowing what the first 5 weeks of that schedule looks like, they'd be okay with that. Maybe that's why you make this decision to go with him now to get him through the first month of the season and then see where you're at.
1: Yeah, I have no problem with it. I think Kalen Russell was going to be the guy for Alabama. And I think that, and believe it or not, I like the fact that they did it here early enough to where people understand it, the fan base gets it, and that Kalen can go in and knowing that he's the guy, okay? And again, people have said, oh, if you have 2 quarterbacks, you don't have one. I don't believe that. I can remember in years that Nick Saban had 2 quarterbacks. He's like, I don't even know who I'm going to start right now, and they would have success. So I trust that Kalen Russell is the guy. And maybe more importantly, I trust that Kalen DeBoer is the guy. I'm so sick and tired of people coming in and going, oh, it's not, you know, this guy's not ready for the smoke. I mean, Stephen A. Smith was talking about that not too long ago. And I'm like he ran towards it. A lot of people didn't want to run towards that job. He ran towards it. And I think they're going to be sneaky good. I think, in fact, Alabama might be one of the most underrated teams in college football coming into this season. Now, what does that mean? Is it 10-2, 11-1? I don't know. And I feel it's as wide, college football, Courtney, is as wide open as it's ever been. And that's great for the sport right now.
2: They have any guys that they're going to grab off NFL rosters? They might be better if they do that.
1: That is something that we're going to talk about. Biggest sound of the week coming up next about, we had literally NFL guys that caught passes in games that are in the college football transfer portal world. That next. Courtney Cronin, Peter Burns, Best Week Ever on ESPN Radio.
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14: Hello there, I'm Mark Robbins. Major League Baseball from Saturday, the Brewers with the best record in the game. And that record gets a little bit better.
15: Here's the 2-2. And Jake, a fly ball to center. Harris is back. Harris at the track, looking up. It is gone! Jake Bowers with one of the at-bats of the year. And the Brewers take a 3-1 lead here in the third.
14: The fun on 620 WTMJ. Milwaukee Brewers over Atlanta 4-1 to improve to 81-49. And the Brewers will take that record and go with the Braves to Williamsport. It's the Little League Classic. And tonight that game is right here on ESPN Radio. 6 p.m. Eastern is when our coverage begins. It's still week two of the NFL preseason. The Browns still trying to figure out who the quarterback's going to be, Shedeur Sanders or Deshaun Watson. Sanders threw a TD toss Saturday against Buffalo. Watson was 5-for-12, passing for only 36 yards and an interception. Cleveland head coach Todd Monken, though, isn't about to rush into a decision.
16: Again, I'll wait till we see it tomorrow. I'm going to just wait till then. Till I get a chance to watch the tape, talk to the staff.
14: And that is Cleveland's head coach, Todd Monken. Wyndham Clark began the third round of the BMW Classic with a one-shot lead. He ended the round with a five-shot lead over Rory McIlroy and Patrick Cantlay. The event, the second leg of the FedEx Cup playoffs final round. You can watch the action on ESPN Plus. And, of course, you can check it out on the ESPN app.
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1: 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We continue to roll on. We're talking about preseason week two, Cleveland Browns. Listen, you're saying it, CC. You said that Shedeur Sanders is going to get that job just simply for the fact of the press conference that Deshaun Watson had yesterday about, you know, I mean, the fans booing him for, frankly, not playing well. But also, I think it was a bigger picture thing of then why they booed him other than the play on the field. Yeah.
2: The guy is going to be a liability at home this season. He said so. He said he doesn't know if he can overcome the boos when Cleveland plays their home game. He said it's a mental battle every day. I get more love on the road than I do at home games. He doesn't know if he can do the job. He admitted that. You cannot start him. From that alone, like, one press conference made the decision, the easiest decision that Todd Monken has in front of him. You cannot start Deshaun Watson. And you're not going to do this thing where you start him on the road and you play Shedeur Sanders.
1: That would be hilarious. Hey, we have all-time QB when you're a kid playing in the yard. It'll be like, we got a home QB, we got a road QB, right? You only got to play, eight games, sometimes nine. It just depends. And this is how we're going to roll things out.
2: That would be the most dysfunctional thing, but it would be the most Browns thing ever.
1: That would be the most, like, Moneyball / ChatGPT came up with, what about this solution? I agree. I think that's a great idea. Like, we should have a home and a road one. There are no rules in life anymore. There are no rules in sports anymore. I mean, we've got guys that caught passes in the NFL in a preseason game. Guys that have been drafted. Guys that are on NFL rosters that now are in the training camps. Or in the transfer portal in college football. So nothing would shock me. I do want to get into that sound, so this is how we get into it right here. Best of the week.
18: Big Magic Johnson. What has he done?
19: He's got winners. I want people that want to win.
20: Not a game. We talking about
21: playoffs. I'm a man. I'm
19: who we thought they were. That's why we took the damn field.
22: Biggest sound from the week ever.
1: But of course, the story that we're talking about is there was a Colorado judge that came out and ruled on eligibility and then basically, in essence, ruled that NFL players, if they still had that, fifth year, could get back into the college football ranks. Ross Dellinger, Yahoo Sports, college football writer and friend of the show, was on Amber and Ian yesterday talking a little bit about this certain thing.
23: Bottom line. Will NFL players who are in NFL camps right now be on college football rosters this year?
24: They will. I'd expect they will. Probably not a ton. Not something like in the hundreds, but perhaps a dozen or more, I would expect, especially in Baton Rouge, Louisiana. I would expect that will be the case.
1: I mean, we just had, if I'm not mistaken, Todd Monken in part of his presser yesterday was talking, not only about Deshaun Watson and being booed and all that quarterback situation, but asked about that. And I believe his topic or his quote was along the lines like, now I know why Lane Kiffin's been calling players. Like Daquan Wright was one of his tight ends yesterday. And so, CC, you cover the NFL in a day-to-day space, right? How much do these players make on a practice squad? What's a traditional, quote-unquote salary for a player?
2: So if you are someone like Daquan Wright, Ole Miss tight end, who was the first player to NFL player to enter the transfer portal, the reason you brought up his name is because he was part of college transfer portal. Well, there really is. It's called free agency in the NFL.
1: I mean, it's called free agency pretty much in college football as well.
2: Fair. Earlier this week, there was a lawsuit, and a judge in Louisiana ruled that 16 NFL players that are being represented right now have the option to go back to college if they want to, if they don't make a roster, if they could make more earnings in college football. But for Daquan Wright, who would have less than 2 years of vested service in the NFL, you make $13,750 a week to be on the practice squad, so it's right under, like, say, $280,000 a year.
1: $280,000. Yeah,
2: but you could maybe make more in college if you go back via NIL, rev share, all of the ways that players now are able to garner income as college football players. And you might help your draft stock the next year if you go back.
1: That's the most fascinating part about this. And I can't remember on how many of these players were actually drafted versus they were undrafted free agents. And that's the interesting part, because are we going to get to a point? Like, Major League Baseball has this, right? You can play college baseball, you can get, or high school, you can get drafted, and then you can say, you know what, I was drafted in the 17th round or 8th round, I'm going to go back to school. Okay, so that happens, right? But they don't necessarily sign and play, they don't sign with the team. But could we get into a situation where you could be a 6th, 7th round draft pick and say, you know what, man, I'm just not feeling this. I want to get back into college. And I was good enough to be an NFL player, right? I got drafted. 32 teams did the due diligence on me. Somebody picked me. And now, instead of making the $285,000 a year as practice squad, and I may not make it, why don't I just roll back, make $400,000 by a college team, and maybe I strike lightning in a bottle. But then my question also comes here is that I don't know who I fault in this situation, right? Because am I going to fault Lane Kiffin, or am I going to fault a college coach that has players that are quote unquote available to them to play? I don't know if I would fault them for that. And I don't know if I'd fault the player for saying I could go make more money playing one place than the other. I'm no longer allowed to do that. Like one plumber's not allowed to do that. And if there's no rules, why would there be any rules against that for college football?
2: You can't fault the college teams for doing what's within the rules, because what one university won't do, another one will. Which
1: no doubt.
2: It's kind of problematic that Greg Sankey, the commissioner of the SEC, said what he did, which is the right approach, honestly. This does create chaos in college football, and he said it fuels disruption. So what's going to happen if any of his teams in the SEC start signing players back? So Daquan Wright, if he goes back to Ole Miss, are they going to have some sort of
1: or LSU
2: issue?
1: And follows with Lane Kiffin, right?
2: Sure. Are they going to have an issue with, like, you're going to have to rule him ineligible? Like, are they going to be in a fight with their own conference? Because what they don't do, maybe a team in the Big Ten will do.
1: Correct.
2: Who's at fault here?
1: Well, the
2: NCAA NCAA for not being able to enforce their own rules? Sure. But the NFL could put a stop to this and stop the disruption that this creates by saying, once you sign a pro contract, whether you are the number one overall pick or you're an undrafted free agent, you sign a contract that puts you into training camp and onto an NFL roster, you cannot go back to the college football. You
1: okay.
2: can't. That's so, there's got to be some way to stop
1: well,
2: all of the loopholes.
1: The NFL probably
2: happening.
1: Can do that because it's part of a – it would be
2: the
1: something
2: union.
1: It would be part of the collective bargaining that the athletes and the owners have. And it may be brought up if this becomes an issue. I've always said there were three biggest things that could affect NFL. One was going to be the concussion situation that they have figured out. Years ago, had they not got that done, it could be an issue. They have figured that out. Number two was going to be gambling. If it came out to a point where they're going to take all this gambling money and players were on the take at some point or officials were on the take, that could really ruin it. Go look at online poker and what that did. If when people did not feel like there was actual, you know, everything legitimacy, everything eroded. And the third thing was that if college football at some point decided, you know what, we're no longer amateurs, we're going to go after professional players as well. Because that became truly, truly the competitor to the NFL. Now, it pales in comparison, but the fan bases do. And that's why I don't know how the NFL could actually put this together until the next collective bargaining agreement. I think they should add that, right? I mean, at some point they should,
2: the
1: but they've never had to think
2: this.
1: About adding this.
2: And that's, we can't blame them for not seeing this coming. We can't, because
1: no.
2: This has been an ever-evolving situation ever since eligibility rules got thrown out the window, because you find a favorable judge where your school is, like we saw with Texas Tech, like we saw with Ole Miss, like we've seen with countless other individuals who have sued for eligibility. The NFL now has to adapt to that world, to where they're getting dragged into this, and it's becoming not an issue that affects them, because it's talent yeah. that's departing their teams. That's... But they have a responsibility here mm-hmm. to stop the bleeding, to put more than just a Band-Aid over this, and to say, once you sign a pro contract, you are no longer eligible to go back to college football. You can't, because then you could say you could forfeit all of your eligibility of coming back to the NFL at some point. That is one way to make sure that this does not become a circus.
1: Correct. However, I do find it very interesting is that college football team, college athletics, have forever, for 100-plus years, use kind of the quote-unquote free labor of players to make a lot of money, right? That's why, I mean, it's billion-dollar television deals, okay? And now the NFL could be in a situation where their quote-unquote free developmental league right now becomes their competitor. Because that's what college football had become.
2: It's always been.
1: It's the farm league where you get to develop these players for 3 years. You get to see who's the best, and you don't have to pay for it. You don't have the minor league system. And so now, all of a sudden, it's starting to bite them. Just interesting about how the players having a little bit more money in their pockets has changed all of it, and now it's reached professional leagues over on Sunday. All right, we'll get into a lot more. Rory McIlroy had things to say about LIV Golf. Fernando Mendoza talking about, hello, Mr. Joe Buck, and trying to manifest the Super Bowl and crazy things in Major League Baseball. That next. Courtney Cronin and Peter Burns, Best Week Ever on ESPN Radio.
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0: Pharrell and the Clips. It's a new day. I think this was, I don't want to say the word because it's Sunday, earmuffs. But Javante knows exactly what it is. It's the D word. That hot thing. All right, good song. Great beat. Courtney Cronin, Peter Burns.
1: You almost walked yourself into controversy there.
0: What? Darn. Hot darn. That's what I'll say. That was the word that I was thinking about. Ooh.
1: Spicy.
0: Earmuffs. Now, listen, I had my son who's Thomas Burns, 6 years old right now. We're playing. He's getting to the point where he can play video games, which I love it. And it's also the best and worst situation because I want to beat the hell out of him. But I also I'll get into a four.

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2: Is accurate. Way too absolutely twist my words.
3: Hit dog hollers, or what is it? Like, it, you...
2: What happened was, I was drinking my Celsius, and our loyal listeners here on Best Week Ever know that there is a heated debate among Peter and I about energy drinks, and that the superior energy drink is one that's carbonated. Peter doesn't
3: clearly,
2: Peter does not agree.
3: Packets.
2: That's fine. He's like, how's your non-carbonated Celsius over there? And we had a joke about it, and I told him it's not my favorite flavor because I can't, for whatever reason, find my favorite flavor in bulk. And then I mentioned how it's sparkling Fuji apple pear. I said, oh, a fall flavor. You know what else is a fall flavor?
3: Oh, God. Here we
2: pumpkin go. Spice. So I'll let you know when I order my pumpkin spice Celsius, which I think kind of sounds gross. But the real thing is that pumpkin spice returns to a coffee chain that I won't say on air because I don't think that they sponsor us. I don't want to get in trouble.
3: I love
2: that,
3: how you get like 9,000 mentions to Celsius. We don't know if they sponsor us, but then you're like, God forbid, I'm trying to Joe Burrow this and manifest that Celsius gives me a deal.
2: However, the coffee company that I opened up my app yesterday was teasing the release of pumpkin spice. I saw the picture of a cup that had the foam on it and the little spice on top. I said, oh, pumpkin spice is back. Let me order something. Not available until Monday. But see, it pulled me in. Now I'm ready. Now I'm ready for the fall flavor. So, Mikey, to answer your question, I don't call them October flavors. I call them fall slash winter flavors. This... the earliest, apparently, that is acceptable to have them is Monday.
3: Okay. No, but that's in August. It can't be 100 degrees out in places in the United States and then you offer a PSL. Like, that's just, there are certain rules. Like, this is not NOM, Donnie. Like, this is, like, there are rules, okay? You cross the line with having a PSL available in August. This is no different than Christmas trees should not come out until Thanksgiving. I'm a firm believer, like Christmas lights, Christmas trees, you cannot do that before Thanksgiving has to hit. It could be an hour after Thanksgiving. You could be falling asleep watching the Detroit Lions, well, actually, now win games, as I say, lose games. But that's the rule. There needs to be, it can't be this erosion of rules in society. And having a pumpkin spice latte in late August when it's 100 degrees, that's one of them.
2: What are you least okay with? Pumpkin spice lattes in August or players that record sacks in NFL preseason games going back to college football?
3: I mean, the other one is serial killer behavior, which is ordering a pumpkin spice latte when it's 100 degrees out in August. Like that I can understand the rules and regulations and how jumbled they are in college and NFL sports right now that allow Jack Pyburn or Daquan Wright to go from the NFL roster one day to back to a college campus the next. It's not the worst thing. All right, Mikey, what do you got?
4: All right, I wanted to get you guys' comments on this. And actually, now I'm seeing it was on First Take. So, Court, you might have even been there for this. But Evan Cohen from Unsportsmanlike was talking about why Indiana was not ranked number one this year in the polls.
5: Close your eyes and imagine this. Imagine I tell you that the national champion the year before loses zero games. Okay, their head coach, who's 27-2, comes back. They bring in a quarterback to replace the number one overall pick, who played 4 years at TCU, and he had better numbers coming in than the previous guy. And now, let me also tell you, because of a court ruling, they get more defenders back as well. And now, put them in an Alabama uniform. Where are they ranked to start the season?
6: They're the preseason number one team.
5: So this is not about football. It's not about Kurt Cignetti. It's all about the perception that we still admittedly have that we don't believe that Indiana is a football power.
2: So the conversation we were having was about the preseason AP Top 25. Indiana coming in at 6. Paul Feinbaum told me that we need to appreciate Indiana being ranked at all, more or less. Like, they, you know, act like you've been here before. Appreciate
3: the moment. He will be joining us, by the way, in 30 minutes. So I do want to
2: I can't wait to relitigate this with him. But

0: Evan made the point that we don't give Indiana the benefit of the doubt. We don't give Kurt Cignetti, which is what I said, the benefit of the doubt, because they haven't, in the eyes of many voters, in the eyes of people in the college football world, established themselves as a football power. They just went undefeated and won a national championship. That's not enough, though, because some are going to say, oh, this is, you know, do it again. Do it again until you get the Alabama benefit of the doubt status. And that's unfortunate, but that's where it is.
1: It's unfortunate, but it's the best thing to happen. Like, of any fan base, or no, I wouldn't say fan base, because I'm not that familiar with the Indiana fan base, other than Wardy Cronin yourself, is if I'm Kurt Cignetti, this is the quote-unquote rat poison, or the flip side of it, the motivating factor that I've heard Kirby Smart use at Georgia, even though when they were picked like number one in the country, by the rankings, they're like, oh, nobody's believing us. And you get that motivation. If I'm Cignetti, this is a gift from the gods. Listen, I'm always a firm believer, if you won the national championship, you should start the next year as a preseason ranked number one team.
0: It doesn't mean anything.
1: It doesn't mean anything as far as the quote-unquote playoffs and the rankings or whatnot.
0: It just feels like there's a lot of goalposts moving when it comes to Indiana and the ranking and what we expect from them this year. Oh, they got a new quarterback. I don't know if it's going to look as good as it did a year ago. Well, the quarterback...
1: if you want to be a true college football playoff contender and a powerhouse, that's what they say about Alabama. That's what they all say about LSU. That's what they say about Ohio State. Enjoy that. Like, don't complain
0: about
1: that.
0: And the quarterback that they just got threw for nearly 10,000 yards and 71 touchdowns over 4 years. I don't think it's going to be as big of a drop-off from the Heisman Trophy winner as many people think.
1: Number six is
0: too low. They should have been a top five team.
1: I think they should have been top 15. It doesn't matter. All I know is H-O.
0: It doesn't, because
1: do we have the music? I haven't sang the music in so long.
2: We haven't changed Avanti on how to do the music.
1: Oh, my gosh.
0: We'll get to it.
1: I butcher the Indiana fight song to Hail of the Victors all the time. I cannot wait for all of this. All right. I can't wait for Paul Feinbaum to join us here in a couple of moments as well. 30 minutes till that. We'll talk to Deshaun Watson and NFL preseason coming up next. Best week ever. Courtney Cronin, Peter Burns.
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19: Hello there. I'm Mark Robbins. Week two of the NFL preseason. The quarterback competition in Cleveland is ongoing. The Browns lose 31-7 Saturday to Buffalo. Head coach Todd Monken says he still hasn't decided on who his quarterback's going to be, Shedeur Sanders or Deshaun Watson.
20: Well, at some point I'm going to have to decide, right? I mean, at some point. I'm saying it kind of jokingly, like at some point we got to get that guy the reps. So I'm not going to paint myself into a corner. You guys know, I mean, optimally you'd like to have given a player all of the reps, right? And you know who the one is. And we've done it as best we could as a staff, trying to work through this.
19: That's Browns head coach Todd Monken. In the meantime, things with the L.A. Rams going great. 34-0 Saturday over New Orleans is proof of that, according to head coach Sean McVay.
21: Awesome to see so many guys making plays. I thought really Stetson did a really good job in the first half. I thought Ty did a nice job being efficient in the second half. To be able to do some different things as far as the two-minute drive was excellent. The two turnovers in the tight red area to be able to prevent them from scoring was big. Awesome for AC to be able to make that pick six. Really cool for Wes Bailey to be able to force that fumble. I thought he made his presence felt throughout the day.
19: That's Rams head coach Sean McVay. Hey, we got a Little League Classic later today. Major League Baseball on ESPN Radio. Milwaukee and Atlanta playing in Williamsport. 6 p.m. Eastern for our coverage to begin. Little League play starts in an hour. Tacoma, Washington against Henderson, Nevada. A winner's bracket game. 9 a.m. Eastern on ESPN and the ESPN app.
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1: Indeed it is. Hour number two, Courtney Cronin, PSL aficionado, who's champing at the bit.
0: Not chomping.
1: Not chomping. Champing at the bit, something that we learned over in the first hour here as we roll into hour number two, a best week ever, always presented by Progressive Insurance, talking a lot about college players and what the season's going to look like. Keelan Russell has been named the starter for Alabama, so looking forward to us getting ready to go. In fact, if I'm not mistaken, CeCe, next week we will have some quote-unquote week zero games underneath our belt that we'll have a chance to talk about when we launch this show. So looking forward to all of that. Right now, though, we get into preseason week two in the NFL. This is the biggest story. Let's roll.
24: This is the biggest story of the week ever.
1: It was a 24-point loss for the Cleveland Browns yesterday. What does that mean? Not a whole heck of a lot. We've seen teams go winless in preseason, have a bunch of success. We've seen teams go undefeated and not be very good in preseason. It's about what you're trying to figure out. And right from the jump, the Cleveland Browns playing the Buffalo Bills, courtesy of 97 Rock, we're trying to find out who's their QB1. Here's who started.
2: Raheem Sanders to the left of Shedeur Sanders in the shotgun. Fleurier, the receiver, right to left in motion. Back to pass, has time. Looking over the middle, he's got Fleurier wide open in the back of the end zone for the touchdown. The Bills defense forgot all about Fleurier, who came in motion prior to the snap, right to left.
1: Now, if I'm not mistaken, Courtney, there were some cheers from the Browns fans there. 9 of 11, 74 yards for Shedeur early, threw a touchdown, also had an interception. But this is when things change a little bit. In the third quarter, Buffalo starts pulling away, partially because of this play.
2: Watson in the shotgun here. Marshall to his left in the backfield. Two receivers right, one to the left on third and five. Here's the snap. Five-step drop. Pressure coming. Fires over the middle. And it's off the hands of Lardner, and it's intercepted. Picked off by Takori Couch. Another deflected pass off the hands of a Browns receiver. Goes for an INT for Buffalo.
1: All right, so it was 17-7 at that point. There were some boos in the crowd, not the cheers that we heard when Shedeur threw his touchdown early in that game. Here's what Deshaun Watson had to say in his post-game presser about the Browns fans booing him.
3: Man, I didn't have no reaction. I think the biggest thing is, I think you guys know too, and I think the whole world knows, it has nothing to do about the performance. It's a little bit personal than that, so I think that's it's a disrespectful thing. I'm going to keep whatever I feel with me and my family internally on how I feel about that. Just move on.
4: But don't you think, Deshaun, that winning and playing better would eliminate some of that booing?
3: Last time I played on this field, I tore my Achilles. And that same fan base, they cheered when I got hurt. So does that have to do with it? But does that have to do with anything about performance? When a person get hurt, especially for your own city, and they cheer.
0: The fans are done with him. He's done with them. The experiment should be done. There's no way that you can trot him out as QB1 this year unless you want it to go as poorly as it has to this point. And this should have been the answer that the Browns were looking for the entire time. How do you turn the page towards the future? Because Deshaun Watson's not your future. He's not. And I know there's this idea, well, what if he has a great season? What if he gets them to the playoffs? What if they win a playoff game? Do you extend him? Is there a conversation in some world where that exists? Sure, in a fantasy world, because it's not going to happen. They're not set up to be a good team this year. They traded their best player away. The answers have been there all along for what they're planning to use 2026 for. But Deshaun Watson admitting what he did yesterday and then taking it a step further to say, I don't know if I can overcome these boos in my home stadium this year. What more proof do you need to know that this is done? He's asking for his release without saying it in those exact terms. He is asking for you to get rid of him because he can't handle how the crowd's going to react to him at home. When he says, maybe we should play all our games on the road. I get more love when I'm on the road. And hey, they start their first two games on the road, opening up at Jacksonville. Then they've got Tampa Bay after that. So you face two division winners that went to the playoffs last year. Not going to be easy for Shedeur Sanders. Probably not going to be easy for Deshaun Watson either. Let's be real. The quarterback play from both has not been good. They're not going to be a good team. But the answer here is obvious. And Todd Monken, who was using this week to have one last look to before he makes a decision, the decision should come tomorrow. Shedeur Sanders is QB1. Deshaun handed him the job in that press conference.
1: I want to hear from Todd Monken. Here's what he had to say in the presser about Watson getting booed.
20: I know you asked him, like, hey, how's it feel to get booed? I mean, it's a pretty easy question. It sucks. I don't want to get booed. It comes with the territory. You don't want to get booed? Let's play good football. Let's play good at quarterback. Let's play good on offense. Let's play good as a team. And then you don't have to worry about all that because it can turn just like that. Win, play good football, and everybody will be fine. That's just part of it. I mean, that's why I told him, you good? We're good. Part of what we do.
1: And I think they are good, Courtney, because different teams, when they come into preseason, are trying to find out different things. Okay? They're trying to find out, hey, how is the play call going to go down? How are we going to get in new coaches into a system? What are our free agents? What are our rookies look like? Who's going to be the third offensive lineman? All of this. The depth chart, okay? But this was good. This is going to be framed as like chaos in Cleveland. Actually, this calms the water because exactly of what you said. This is the best situation that could have happened. Shadoris plays pretty decent in front of the crowd, okay? And then Deshaun comes in, doesn't play well. The fan base basically rips him and boos him. And then he doesn't handle it the right way. I mean, in his postgame presser, he goes, listen, what's your reaction? He goes, I had no reaction. But actually, I did. And he starts getting into it. Then he goes, well, you know, I'm not going to talk about that. It's something I'll talk about with my family. Then he gets asked another question. He goes, well, actually, here's how I feel about it. This was a this was the best thing that could have happened to the Cleveland Browns. This was a gift to Todd Monken and this organization to see this play out that way before you go into the regular season. Because what if, CeCe, all of a sudden, like you talked about, with those two divisional opponents right from the jump, or two good teams, had he got the start and he played well, and now you're in quarterback purgatory right now on whether or not you do give him a different contract. You have to make the move to go to Shador, and you have to look at Deshaun Watson as a sunk cost. And I can't imagine that Todd Monken cares that it's a sunk cost. He's not the one that put this guaranteed contract in front of him.
0: It's actually the best thing for him that he came in when he did, because this is not his cross to bear.
1: Correct.
0: With the owner saying it's a big swing and a miss, you don't have to do anything. You're not expected to, I got to play this guy to justify the contract. No, you can easily make the decision to make Deshaun Watson an afterthought. I hope that that's the route that they go for the sake of this fan base, because...
1: Could you move him at some point? Because
0: you can keep him on the roster. You don't have to cut him. You can keep him as a backup. And if somebody somewhere gets hurt in a pinch, since the Browns have already paid the entire contract, you can move him and trade him, get him out of there. And then you can figure out what the future holds after that with him off your roster. But how many teams would be willing to bring him in? He's a lightning rod. He's going to come with controversy anywhere he goes. The Browns have just been the team that's had to deal with that for the last 4 years. Soon won't have to.
1: And there's never a doubt that someone can look at, hey, this person had talent. Oh, just if I got my hands on them and I gave them a new start, what they could do.
0: But Peter, that ship has sailed. I'm really tired of people thinking that 2020 Deshaun Watson is coming through that door anytime soon. He's not. The version that got this team to the AFC Championship and they were up in the first half against the Chiefs, that version's never coming back.
1: Believed that. But don't think that there's not a GM, that there is some type of coordinator that whispered and go, I could get out. So I believe enough in my own skills that I can change him. That happens every single day, right? Crazy. You know what? I know she probably is. But, man, if I had an opportunity, I could change her, right? Guys say that all the time. I guarantee you there's a GM, there's a head coach somewhere that goes, you know what? Yeah, hey. Look at that, because we might be able to get them for cheap, especially if there's an injury that comes up.
0: The Browns were that team. They thought they could change him. They thought that a change of scenery, an opportunity somewhere else, clean slate, could have done it. It can't. More time has passed than not. He will never get back to that form. He talked about it. He said, I'm a different quarterback now. Physically, mentally, the limitations that are on his game now, a lot of them self-imposed, a lot of them due to injury. He will never be the same guy that he was, so I don't know why any team would find themselves in a situation where they would be that desperate to try to bring him in unless there is a massive injury that requires getting somebody else's quarterback. Quarterbacks don't come around. Good ones that are going to win you games, you're not going to find them that often. Keeping him on the roster for the time being, making Shador Sanders QB1, moving forward, he handed Shador the job. In that press conference yesterday, the number one rule as an athlete, you do not go after your fan base. Even if they're saying the worst things about you, let other people talk about it. You can never be the one to address it.
1: I am curious. 888-SAY-ESPN. I want to throw this phone number, our phone number out right now. Of what players were hated by their own fan base during the time that they actually played for them? I was racking my brain trying to figure that out. 888-SAY-ESPN, I need your help. Tim in Kansas City, real quick, want to squeeze you in here. What do you got for us?
5: Guys, I know it's easier to sit here and point the finger at Deshaun, but how about the Cleveland Browns as an organization? If this was any other quarterback and we didn't have his outside issues, I don't think we'd be solely pointing the finger at him. Even with what he said yesterday, I think we would say, hey, this organization's a mess. So, you know, it's easy to jump on Deshaun, but the Cleveland Browns are a mess. They drafted Dylan, then they draft Shador, and now they're trying to debate if it's Shador or Deshaun. This organization is a mess. It's a 50-50 split, guys. Marriage works both ways.
1: Tim, thank you for the phone call. From Kansas City, might be a Chiefs fan, too, so he probably enjoys that.
0: I think we have been blaming the Browns.
1: They
0: created the dysfunction in their own franchise by bringing this guy in. But now the way that you can solve or at least mitigate that dysfunction, make the easiest decision that was handed to you on a platter yesterday. Deshaun doesn't want to be there. Deshaun went nuclear. That is the equivalent of going DEFCON 1, mm-hmm. saying what he said in a press conference yesterday, and then admitting, I don't know if I can overcome the fans playing at home.
1: If he's not
0: mentally tough enough, he's a liability, and you cannot put him out there.
1: 888-SAY-ESPN. That's 888-729-3776. What player ever had success with a fan base and a team that necessarily didn't like him? Those examples coming up next in your phone calls. Courtney Cronin, Peter Burns, Best Week Ever on ESPN Radio.
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0: 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As we're talking preseason week number two, a lot of people talking about backup quarterbacks. Joe Milton looked pretty good for the Cowboys, backing up Dak. Eagles, whether or not it's going to be what Andy Dalton might get that job. I thought it was interesting. You know, Baker Mayfield didn't play a ton in that game for the Bucs, but Jalen Daniels, remember the kid from Kansas?
1: Mm-hmm.
0: The old Jayhawks quarterback looked pretty good last night. Rams, Stetson Bennett looked pretty good. They got Ty Simpson there as well. And then, you know, Saints are trying to figure out Zach Wilson, Spencer Rattler. But really, I guess there's only, what, two quarterback controversies or competitions right
1: for
0: now in the
1: starting
0: NFL?
1: Starting quarterbacks.
0: Correct.
1: And I'd say it's really one, because Michael Penix Jr. being cleared for 11-on-11, he'll go back to practice tomorrow and to do that. There's 2 weeks until the regular season. Unless he is just lights out, I think that that is Tua's job until it's not. But the Browns quarterback situation is the one that is truly a competition. It's not a competition in Minnesota anymore. They decided that. It hasn't, in theory, it's decided with the Raiders. It's not officially decided yet. But there's a moment here where you look at the quarterback battles around the NFL and you say, I can name the starter for most of these teams. And I can name the starter in Cleveland. I just don't know if they're going to do the thing that we should. We
0: 30
1: all
0: or 31. And that led us to this conversation about Deshaun Watson being booed and him even saying, I don't know how well I can handle the boos. Maybe I should play every game away from home. And so I kind of took this the next step further and wanted to know from you guys at 888-SAY-ESPN, what are the examples of a player, not even in the NFL, any sport, that was not liked by their team in either having success or not success, right? And how long? What's the longevity of that? Let's go to Virginia first. Ken, thanks for joining us on Best Week Ever. What do you got?
2: Hey, guys. Kerry Collins at the Carolina Panthers, he was vilified and hated. I was at the game when he got injured, San Francisco injured him on the field, and the entire stand gave him a standing ovation for getting drug off the field injured. They were done with him.
0: Thank you for that call. I don't recall Kerry Collins being as hated, but I think that for Kerry, that was probably more of just the play. Like, there's a couple reasons why you're going to get hated. Right? One, Courtney, you were promised that you were going to be the savior, and you didn't turn out to be good.
1: Yep.
0: Right? I mean, you go back and look at, you could say that, like, Jeff George, Ryan Leaf, Joey Harrington, David Carr was one of those, although I thought it was unfair to Carr because, you know, Tony Boselli never was like a guy that the Texans could have, you know, in the franchise draft, and the offensive line was terrible for the Texans. But that's one of the reasons. And the second thing is you've upset your fan base at one way or another. And I don't recall Collins doing that. Tony is out in West Virginia. Who do you got for us?
3: Hey, guys. Good morning. I have one for you. And kind of that same line, we all thought he was going to be the savior in Pittsburgh. Cordell Stewart was a very talented quarterback, no argument there, but he just could not win the big game. Year after year, turnovers cost us AFC championships and Super Bowl appearances. So I wasn't the only Steelers fan growing up, but we were ready. We were ready when Cordell was ready to get out of town.
0: Okay. Thank you for the phone call. And that maybe that's another example, CC, about like, yeah, we just couldn't quite get there. Good, had talent, but were they good enough? They kept us in quarterback purgatory because we're like, man, if only we had that. Tony Romo, to a certain extent, was like that a little bit for the Cowboys, right? Good quarterback. And honestly, it kind of feels a little bit like Dak as well, too, that would have good games, but then all of a sudden you'd scratch your head and you just couldn't get it to that next level. But I don't think that there was a dislike of Romo at that point, or a dislike of Dak, just more of a kind of quote-unquote frustration. Like, how, I don't know if you were living there at the time, but you know you cover the Bears closely. I felt this in Denver a little bit when I got there with Jay Cutler. And did that carry over to Jay Cutler with the Chicago Bears?
1: Absolutely. There's the smoking Jay Cutler meme for a reason, because that depicts his lack of give a damn. And the body language. There were a lot of fans of this team who saw the talent, saw the potential. A quarterback who was traded to them, who was supposed to get your team back to the Super Bowl after Rex Grossman got you there a couple of years before. And I know it's hard to like get inside someone's head and be like, do they really care? Are they really all in on this? But the high expectations that were not met that ended up leading to the firing of Lovie Smith, and then the perceived lack of emotion with Jay, he didn't exactly care what the fans thought, and I think that that irked people too. It's just a frustrating situation because he was supposed to, like any guy who comes in, any person, any athlete who has the expectations of getting the things right, of being the one who turns things around, and then they don't, you're immediately going to be met with intense criticism and scrutiny from the fans. And to bring it back to Deshaun Watson, all of the outstanding, or rather, I guess they have been settled, but all of the allegations of sexual misconduct, harassment, all the horrible things with the massage therapist that went down before his time in Cleveland, all of that aside, he was supposed to, from a football perspective, be the answer. Mm-hmm. Be the one who gets, you know, they traded for you. They gave you a $230 million contract. The optics Guaranteed. Of that is that you're going to be a damn good, great quarterback, elite quarterback when you're getting paid that much money. He never even came close to scratching the surface of meeting those expectations, on top of the fact that there's all of this, what he said yesterday, referring to personal stuff. What do you think he's referring to? When you have all those things against you, of course the fans are going to dislike you and boo you.
0: Damian in Virginia, real quick, what do you got for us?
4: I got Jeff George. I remember being in Indianapolis and Jeff, graduating a local high school, going to Purdue, being the golden boy, being drafted by the Colts. And I remember days when I was a teenager going to games with my dad at RCA Dome. And just hearing the boos of a hometown quarterback, and I just couldn't understand it. But then after he played, I kind of understood it. Mm-hmm. But it wasn't until, we got Harbaugh that came in to help us. But Jeff George is my one person I remember that just got boos from hometown crowds.
0: Yeah. George being that guy, Cutler being that guy a little bit, kind of somewhat in Denver, but mostly in Chicago. And then now, of course, what we're seeing with Deshaun Watson. And you're right, Courtney. I think you nailed in the fact of, like, Shedeur Sanders going to be the starter for several reasons. One, he's out playing Deshaun. And two, the way that Deshaun handled that conversation, that post-game press conference yesterday. I can't wait for next. Indiana, sixth-ranked team in the country? Or is that too high? Paul Feinbaum joins us coming up next. Best week ever.
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12: 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Falcons and the Colts, Stephen Holder, and so much more with the Fever. 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
14: Hello there. I'm Mark Robbins. Major League Baseball from Saturday. The Phillies extending their winning streak. It's now at 8 with a 12-3 win over St. Louis. Red Sox with 3 in the ninth stun the Giants 3-2. And speaking of a walk-off win, cute things from Seattle, where a rose is a rose is a Rosarena.
15: It has come down to this. Tying run at first. Winning run at the plate. Now the stretch, and the 0-1 is on the way to Randy. Swing and a high fly ball. Deep center field. PCA back to the warning track to the wall. Goodbye, baseball. Randy Arozarena walks it off with a two-run home run here in the bottom of the ninth inning.
14: All that fun on Seattle Sports 710 as the Mariners beat the Cubs. Later today, the team with the best record in baseball, the Brewers, will take on the leaders of the NL East, the Atlanta Braves. It's the Little League Classic from Williamsport, and you can hear it right here on ESPN Radio, coverage beginning at 6 p.m. Eastern. And it's time to start clinching playoff spots in the WNBA. That sounds good to Angel Reese in Atlanta.
16: Tillman sends it out. Can Gray respond with a three of her own? No. But Angel Reese does with the two.
14: Angel Reese with a double-double, 31 points leading Atlanta over Phoenix, 99-89, as Atlanta, the Dream, clinching a playoff spot. Lando Norris has the pole for the upcoming Formula One Dutch Grand Prix, starts in about an hour. Tyler Reddick on the pole for today's NASCAR race, that's in Loudoun, New Hampshire.
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0: Welcome back to Best Week Ever. 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Next week at this time, Courtney Cronin, we will be talking about some Week Zero games, getting closer and closer to the college football season. Joining us is the man that knows all about it, the legend, Paul Feinbaum himself. And Paul, thank you for joining us, waking up early. We've been talking a couple of things. One, Keelan Russell being named the starter over at Alabama. But I want to put a pin on that conversation as I host radio with Courtney Cronin, Indiana grad, proud alum there for the Hoosiers. I think I want to give the floor to Courtney Cronin here. I think that's the proper way to do this. Why are you raising your hands, CeCe? Like, what?
1: I'm not. Paul and I litigated this on First Take the other day.
0: Any conversation that starts with, we litigated it, I'm all in. Okay.
1: We debated over the fact that I personally think that Indiana's ranked too low in the AP Top 25 preseason poll at number 6. Paul told me, basically, be happy. Be happy that your team won a national championship and be where your feet are. So, Paul, I'm trying to be where my feet are this morning. Am I doing a good enough job of this? I'm trying.
2: Yeah, no. Listen, Peter understands my approach because that is typical SEC arrogance, letting the rest of the world know that you are just fortunate to live in our world. And that was really, I didn't handle the message very well, but then again, we were being watched by millions of people, and I was a little uptight, but it was fun. And the point really is that the main reason I didn't think Indiana should be any higher is the five schools ahead of them all have starting quarterbacks coming back. And Courtney, even being an IU grad, you understand the importance of that.
1: I do. And I know that there's not necessarily the same expectations on Josh Hoover, the TCU transfer who threw for nearly 10,000 yards during his time with the Horned Frogs, that you won't be able to replicate what Fernando Mendoza does. But nonetheless, number 6, that's where they are. I'm sure it's rat poison or whatever Cignetti's going to say it is as a motivational tactic. But one of those teams that we really haven't talked about enough in the top 5 is Georgia, coming in at number 3, returning quarterback, returning a team that went to the SEC title game. Can you drill down a little bit more on why that is a fair spot for them to be in, and also what the expectation is for Kirby Smart's team this year?
2: Yeah, I frankly think Georgia is too high. I think Georgia should be around 5, and Kirby Smart is a well-known quantity. He's at the top of the food chain right now with Kurt Cignetti. I just worry a little bit about this program, and Peter, you'll appreciate this. The same coach who goes to practice, ex-coach, I should say, texted me the other day telling me this Georgia team is better than the one in 21 and 22. I've now had that text 4 straight years, and he's been wrong. And the problem is that Georgia just seems to come undone a little bit at the end, and I think it's attrition. They always seem to get some ridiculous injury in the SEC game, which makes them look really inept at times in the Sugar Bowl. So I think they're good. I don't think they're as good as Texas. I'm still not a believer that Gunnar Stockton is in that upper echelon 1-2-3-4 quarterback in America. I think he's good. I think he's serviceable. I don't like Mike Bobo, their offensive coordinator. I think he chokes in the biggest moments, which happened last year against Ole Miss. So I'm okay with them. Their schedule is manageable. And when you have a manageable schedule in the SEC this year, you are in good shape, because Texas's schedule is not. I mean, they have a brutal stretch.
0: Same for Oklahoma, to say the least. Paul Feinbaum joining Peter Burns and Courtney Cronin here on Best Week Ever. And Paul, we've seen it firsthand, whether through 2020 or different things. There have been great commissioners in the SEC. We saw Roy Kramer and what he was able to do. Mike Slive putting the SEC Network amongst others, and how he kind of stamped his world into college athletics. Sankey has done that. However, when you talked about how tough the schedule is, do you think Greg Sankey regrets going to a 9-game conference schedule?
2: I don't think he does, but I think the coaches are going to try to make him regret it by the end of the season. He felt, to keep up with the Big Ten perception-wise, Peter, and you've talked to him as often as anyone, he had to make that move. It left the SEC vulnerable every year. When you were getting massive Big Ten games and even at the time Pac-12 games and Big 12 and ACC, you were getting that cupcake weekend in the SEC where Auburn was playing Samford and Georgia was playing Mercer, and it really made the conference look bad once it started losing national championships. So he pushed it through. The problem now is that he's going to have to hope that the CFP committee, which is the most undependable 12 people in America, will reward a 9-3 SEC team. And if that doesn't happen, then the screaming and hollering will continue. And by the way, Peter, as great as any commissioner is right now, all athletic directors and coaches care about is winning. So they'll take 12 players from Ukraine, Italy, and they don't care what the conference commissioner does.
0: Even the NFL? Because that's the one right now, Paul, is that now Daquan Wright, I mean, you even had Todd Monken, former Georgia OC, by the way, was talking about, hey, there's a reason why Lane Kiffin's been calling me this week, and it was probably because Daquan might have an opportunity to go into the transfer portal and end up in Baton Rouge with Lane Kiffin. How would Sankey, or how should these commissioners handle that if the NCAA is not going to handle it?
2: Well, listen, Roger Goodell is exempt from this conversation, but he has 32 billionaires that he answers to, and he does pretty much what they want. Greg Sankey doesn't really have anyone to lean on, and LSU is the bad boy here. You got a football coach who knows what he has to do. He answers to the governor of the state of Louisiana, Jeff Landry. And you got a basketball coach who answers to no one. So they're certainly not going to care when Greg Sankey sends the memo. And that the example with LSU is one of the most interesting I have ever seen, where you have a school that has basically said, we don't care what anybody thinks. And by the way, Peter, I don't need to tell you, you're an LSU person. Their fan base is 100% behind the school, and they don't care what the commissioner says.
0: They love it right now.
1: But what he said this week is that it fundamentally disrupts the sport, allowing pros to go back into the NCAA, into competition, would hurt college football, hurt all college sports because of the ruling that was made by that Louisiana judge, and then we know about what happened with Colorado and the eligibility case. But let's say some of these SEC teams do take the players, the pros, that go into the transfer portal back into college football. Could you, in any world, Paul, after seeing what the commissioner of the SEC said, see there being any sort of punishment or penalty handed down by the SEC to those schools that might try to add those players?
2: I don't. In February, the Charles Bediako case at Alabama shocked everyone. He's the player that came over from the G League, whatever league it is. And a week later, he was playing at Alabama. The Sorsby case, we all were universally shocked. There's no shocking anymore. And I think the commissioner's hands are tied. I don't think he may have the support of all his members, and the presidents. But every time a president and the current president of the University of Georgia said this recently, we need to self-govern. We need to break away. Nobody's listening to that because nobody really knows where we are in college athletics. And I'm not going to go down the rabbit hole right now, Courtney. But this Senate bill, which is 3 weeks away from probably being shelved, it was the last hope of the administrators right now. But ultimately, it's the administrators' fault. The people that are screaming the loudest, the presidents, the commissioners, the people that run the NCAA are the reason why we are at this juncture right now, because they did nothing 10, 12 years ago when they could have. They could have given these players a T-shirt and a Big Mac, and they would have gladly taken it. But they wouldn't do that because they wanted to hide behind the farcical student-athlete moniker.
0: Pigs get fat, hogs get slaughtered, and we're seeing that in college athletics right now. Paul Feinbaum joining Courtney Cronin and Peter Burns here on Best Week Ever. And Paul, I think one of the reasons why, to illustrate what you're talking about too, is that every time they have a ruling, the NCAA is the one getting sued. The NCAA is the one that has to pay the lawyer bills. The last thing that a conference probably wants to do, including Greg Sankey or Tony Petitti or whoever, is be the brunt of all of those lawsuits, right? And so I think that's part of the issue that it comes up with. Last thing for you, obviously, it's amazing to me, Paul. I think Kalen DeBoer is a damn good coach. I think it was almost impossible to get on the coattails or follow the greatest coach in the history of college football, which was Nick Saban. And now he's named a new starter, Keelan Russell, going to be QB1. Your thoughts on that decision and what are ahead of the Tide this year?
2: everyone knew Keelan Russell was the better quarterback going into the season, but was it pragmatic to start Austin Mack for a couple of weeks? It probably was, Peter, but Kalen DeBoer also knows he's got a political job, and had he named Austin Mack, there would have been an uproar. And this is a coach whose last game was a 35-point shellacking to Courtney Yu out over there in Bloomington, and he couldn't afford that. So he decided to go with a guy who will ultimately be a great quarterback. He may not be right now. And people say it's about time Alabama got a good quarterback. I read that this morning on social media. The last quarterback Alabama had looks like a starter, even though he's not, in the NFL right now, in Ty Simpson. So that's how people forget right now how quickly they had it last year. I think Alabama looks like about a 9-3 season. But I have people, Peter, who yesterday said 7-5-8-4. Today they're telling me, I think we can go 10-2 or 11-1. That's how crazy the Alabama fan base is, and that's how rejoiceful they are today because their guy was named quarterback. Kalen DeBoer did the right thing. Whether it pays off doesn't matter. And even if Alabama slips up, the mantra in Alabama is going to be, we have the best quarterback in the country coming back next year. That's how this thing works.
0: Alabama fans, chaotic, and you're the maestro of them all. He is Paul Feinbaum over on the SEC Network and everywhere over on ESPN. Paul, we appreciate the time, man.
2: Peter, Courtney, thank you very much.
0: There it is, Paul Feinbaum. Giving, I would say, proper respect to your Hoosiers, Courtney. I think that was...
1: That was a very fair and balanced conversation.
0: That's all we ask for here on this fine show. 888-SAY-ESPN is the number. I want to get back to your phone calls in just a moment, talking about what players were actually hated by their own fan base, and also a historic night for a Cincinnati Reds player. That coming up next. Courtney Cronin, Peter Burns, Best Week Ever on ESPN Radio.
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15: 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What took place? We'll do it right here, 7 a.m. Everybody have an awesome weekend. Enjoy the great weather.

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1: So I guess that's my contribution. I was thinking of maybe like in golf, maybe like Colin Montgomery. People didn't like him, but he was still a good player.
2: We can go down a whole different rabbit hole about golf. Thank you, Paul, for the phone call. Because the idea there, because you could just talk about, I mean, Bryson. You could talk about Sergio at a certain point. Patrick Reed. I mean, that's a whole different rabbit hole. But golf necessarily is such an individual sport. You didn't have that. Maybe the game or the overall league or, quote, unquote, the tour didn't like them. But from a team standpoint, it's kind of interesting, CC. I go back and look. Ben Simmons, maybe, with the 76ers, right? It was trust the process, but then Ben wasn't there. Zion a little bit with New Orleans and whether or not he was healthy and is he going to play.
3: Guys
2: and
3: who are touted to be the next coming, the saviors of the franchise, and then never live up to that. Manziel's a good one. I'm glad that he brought that up because initially when he falls all the way to 22 in the 2014 draft, people felt bad for him. And Cleveland felt, man, we got a steal here. We got somebody, I mean, he's a polarizing figure in every right, mm-hmm. but we got somebody who was one of the best college football quarterbacks we've ever seen.
2: Browns fans went wild. They were excited about it.
3: But then it's the give-a-damn factor, the fact that he wasn't studying, the fact that he wasn't paying attention to being an NFL quarterback, thought he could just go off vibes and talent alone. It's very much Jamarcus Russell of that generation, the late 2000s, when he gets into the NFL and doesn't study. The famous story about him getting a DVD saying, hey, here are the plays we're going to practice tomorrow at practice. Let us know, you know, watch it. He comes back the next day. What do you think? Oh, it was great. Well, it was a blank DVD. Like, that felt very similar to Johnny Manziel, and there was so much talent that was never realized with him, which is why I think the hatred, if you want to call it that, or just this pure disdain for a quarterback was kind of apt because, you know, for a lot of reasons, he got in his own way. And when that happens, when you have talent that never actually gets to see its way through, people are going to be upset about that.
2: Well, and I think Browns fans, A, didn't like the signing of Deshaun, but honestly would have been okay with it on
3: a much cheaper scale.
2: Had he won and had it not been guaranteed money and hamstrung the franchise. Yet it does. And that's why we're at right now. All right. 888-SAY-ESPN. If you have other ones, you can hit us up over on Twitter as well at Courtney R. Cronin or myself at Peter Burns ESPN. Mikey C, let's go.
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5: All right. A pretty historic day last night for one Cincinnati Reds player. J.J. Bleda came up after getting a double, a triple, a single, and then did this.
6: Right-hander Zach Littell still on for the Diamondbacks. His first pitch, and it is smoked high in the air, deep right field. There it goes. It's gone. J.J. Bleda has done it. He is hit for the cycle, launching one out of here over the right field wall.
5: Now, that happened in his first four at-bats. Peter, you and I saw this story, and I had actually thought the way the headline was written that those were his first four at-bats ever in his life. But no, these are just the first four at-bats of the game, but still pretty historic.
2: That call courtesy of 700-WLW. And, hey, it's kind of cool. Bleda was hitting like 217 right over the Mendoza line. He had struck out three times, I believe, over on Friday. And then, hey, first inning, double, third inning, triple, fourth inning, a single, and then boom, first pitch, home run, you hit the cycle. And I'm like, this has got to be one of the rarest things ever, right? It's only the 11th time a Cincinnati Red has actually hit for the cycle since back to 1883, but we had it a couple times earlier this year, right?
3: PCA hit one.
2: PCA, Pedro Armstrong did it in his first four at-bats as well. And I think Bryce Harper did it.
3: Tristan Peters.
2: Yeah. And so Ellie De La Cruz had what? He had three of the four last night as well, too. So, and actually the last time that the cycle was hit by a Red player was De La Cruz there in 2023. And he did it in the first four at bats. But I started thinking about it. I'm like, well, it makes sense, right? Hardly are you going to get five or six at bats in a game. And like more often than not, if you do get a cycle, it'll be in your first four at bats.
3: But how cool is

0: Was it that the last one he hits was the home run?
1: Yeah. Like knowing what you have to have.
0: Absolutely.
1: By the way, you say what was crazy and what Mikey C was talking about. How about in 1887, opening day in a National League debut game, the Pittsburgh Alleghenies hosted and defeated defending league champion Chicago White Sox 6-2. I tell you that because Fred Carroll, who was a pretty good defensive player, allegedly, back in 1887. He didn't play in the first game. However, the first four at-bats in the entire season, he went for the cycle. Wow. So, not in his career, but out of the right from the jump. Didn't we have a player just now just recently hit three home runs?
0: Joshua, I was going to bring that up. That was last week against the Cubs. Joshua Baez, his first MLB outing. First time as a pro. Hits three home runs, almost had four. Hits three home runs last Saturday. Unbelievable debut.
2: That's what I thought this guy did. I thought these were his first like ever at bats. I would have been like, that might have beaten Baez from last week.
1: Nah, I was going to say more impressive is still
0: three home runs.
1: Three home runs in your first game, like bat to bat to back, Tom Emanski style. Anytime you have three time, or you have to say it, like it's, you have to say it. There are dads right now driving around, going to church or running errands or getting coffee that when you say back to back to back, they utter underneath their breath, Tom Emanski. Baseball world. You don't know what that is, Courtney?
0: Phil Murphy did it on SportsCenter last night. Oh, I was like, oh, he's copying Peter.
1: I love that.
3: Coming up on the Monday edition of Unsportsmanlike with Chris Canty, Michelle Smallman, and me, Evan Cohen. Titans quarterback Cam Ward is going into his second season as a starter, so how much pressure is on him to take a big leap forward, and will he actually be able to do it? 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
14: This is SportsCenter. Hello there, I'm Mark Robbins. NFL preseason week number 2, a big one for Falcons quarterback Jack Strand. Undrafted rookie out of Minnesota, Moorhead, throwing a touchdown pass and threw for more than 200 yards. And then, on the ground.
15: Looks right, moves up in the pocket.
16: Go get it,
15: at
16: Jack.
15: The 10, the 5, touchdown, Jack Strand.
16: He just
15: marched the Falcons 78 yards in 4 snaps. He went 2 for 2 passing and then ran it in from 16.
14: That call from 92-9, the game in Atlanta as the Falcons knock off the Colts 34-6. So Atlanta wins big with backups at quarterback. Now Michael Penix is coming back from his knee injury. And head coach Kevin Stefanski updated the status of the QB after the win.
17: Mike is cleared. Yes. He's cleared for 11-on-11. Yes. He'll practice Monday and team periods.
14: All right, there you have it from Falcons head coach Kevin Stefanski. On a Major League Baseball, Phillies extend their winning streak to 8 straight with a 12-3 win over St. Louis. Brewers get their MLB most 81st victory Saturday, 4-1 over Atlanta, and those two teams jetting to Williamsport right now to meet the Little Leaguers and then play in the Little League Classic tonight. And we've got game coverage right here on ESPN Radio. 6 p.m. Eastern is when it begins. Little League action right now about to start over on ESPN and the app.
3: Hey, it's Evan Cohen. Coming up Monday, Titans quarterback Cam Ward is going into his second season as a starter. So how much pressure is on him to take a big leap forward? And will he actually be able to do it? We'll answer that on Unsportsmanlike 6 a.m. Eastern right here on ESPN Radio, ESPN 2, and ESPNU.
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1: Indeed it is. Put up the threes. Hour number 3. The best week ever. She's Courtney Cronin. I am Peter Burns. Talking a lot about Deshaun Watson, Shedeur Sanders, preseason week 2 in the NFL. Not a lot of quarterback competitions that are happening around the National Football League, but that is definitely one of them. We're going to talk to Emmett Golden in about 25 minutes or so, get his thoughts on how Shedeur played, how that whole situation with Deshaun Watson getting booed by the Cleveland crowd and what he had to say kind of plays out. Talking a little bit about college football as well, where Keelan Russell has been named the starter for the Alabama Crimson Tide. But one of the things that's going on right now is at the end of the regular season coming up for WNBA, and everything is kind of just coming into a little bit more focus right now. But my question for Andy Constable, who covers the WNBA for The Athletic, is we've seen some great stars come in from the collegiate world over into to the W, but now the question is are we really going to have a rookie win the MVP? Good morning, Andy.
25: Hey, guys, we're starting hot. We're starting with the pressing questions. I love it. I certainly think Olivia Miles could win MVP. And obviously, a lot of people put a lot of stock in in the stat line, right? And for a good reason. And Asia Wilson also is doing, you know, exceptionally well on both ends of the floor. But what puts Olivia in this conversation in a very real way is what she's been able to do as a rookie on a veteran team without another franchise player. And I'm talking about Nafisa Collier and her injury during the first half of the year. And she's kept this team in first place all year. And I think that cannot be overstated when you're having the most valuable conversation, because without Olivia, that Lynx team is not in first place. That Lynx team is not contending for a championship in the same way that they're obviously going to be contending this year. So, I certainly think she could be the first rookie to win MVP since Candace Parker.
0: And she, you know, to think about where this team was with Nafisa Collier, she didn't just carry the load. She helped her team stay in first place, get to first place, stay there until Fee was able to come back. And they've obviously been on a tear, the first two teams, them and the Aces, to secure their spot in the postseason. Annie, we heard Kathy Engelbert, the W commissioner, speak before the Wings Fever game the other day. And it was a moment that a lot of people who watch this league, cover this league, and are just interested in the growth of women's basketball wanted to see. What was your reaction, and what has been the reaction league-wide, to Engelbert's comments around the discourse surrounding the W?
25: Yeah, it's interesting because I think in the last year, I mean, it was almost a year ago that Nafisa, you know, took a moment during her exit interview to address Kathy and the poor leadership in the league, to really call out Kathy and the poor leadership in the league. And in the year since, we really didn't see much change until just recently in terms of how Kathy addresses issues. And what's happened in the last month is a total, like, flip of the switch in terms of proactivity in addressing issues. And I think this was another example of that. Her, you know, taking an opportunity to say that the W is being used as a political football, I think that was really interesting, because we heard Adam Silver say that earlier this summer when he was talking at a, you know, an event. It was at like a boardroom CNBC event. And so it definitely seems like Kathy is attempting to regain control of the narrative surrounding her job. And my question about that is it a sign that she will stay in this job? Is it a sign that she wants to stay in this job, but it's out of her control? Like, what does this all say? And so I think that's really kind of like the focus right now.
0: We are
25: I should say.
0: Sure. And that's understandable. Like, where her silence for a long time led many to ask, hey, when is she going to say something? I know I've been one of those people on this very show asking for the commissioner to take accountability and show some leadership, but she did do it the other day. Whether you liked it or not, she did do that in that moment. We're 2 weeks removed from the Fever Sky game that caused a lot of discourse and controversy, but also had some really good moments with some incredible play on the side of the Indiana Fever. So tonight, that game, 7 p.m. Eastern, that is the rematch. What's the story going into this?
25: Well, of course, it's what happened last time, and obviously the ejection and the post on Threads after from Dejanay Carrington. Like, everyone's going to be watching to see what happens. It's funny because when Angel and Caitlin were drafted to the Chicago Sky and Indiana Fever, everyone was like, this isn't a rivalry. These teams, like, don't play each other tough. Like, da-da-da-da. Guys, it's been a rivalry. It still is a rivalry. Like, even as the Fever are once again hoping to contend for a title in the Sky are out of, I mean, I shouldn't say out of the playoff picture, because they still have a shot. Like, these two teams get up for each other. So I think we're going to see that again tonight. But, of course, people are going to be watching, wondering what happens, you know, from a standpoint of kind of the off-the-court dramatics. And I think, you know, when it comes to, like, the actual basketball itself, there's a very interesting discussion going on in the W about management, load management. And so the Fever are coming off this back-to-back, but they also, like, seeding matters And we saw this earlier in the year with the Aces, and Becky was like, I don't care about any of it. All I care about is my player's health. Steph didn't entertain the question yesterday in terms of like what she's going to do as far as resting players, but I think that's going to be something interesting to watch too.
1: Well, yeah, another reason why to watch it, eh? Great basketball, but then another storyline that everyone's been talking about. Annie, you always do a great job covering the W. We appreciate the time early, especially on Sunday mornings, all right?
25: Yeah, thanks for having me, guys.
1: There it is, Annie Constable from The Athletic. Just real quick, Cece, catch me up to speed because I've been gallivanting all around, right, and getting geared up for college football season. What's going on? Like, what, like, the, like, obviously, Fever Sky, I understand it, but the actual discourse, because it feels like what it has become a lot of opportunists that are hopping on to storylines because it gets caught in the social media algorithms. But, like, is this a real story? Is this a real thing? Or is this more of like a social media made up deal so everybody can get like points and in engagement?
0: It's all of those things. Okay. Let's start with the discourse. So the discourse around the W, as Annie was pointing out, there's a lot of very good that's happening in this league. A lot of great basketball play. Like I mentioned, there's two teams that have already gotten their way into postseason bids. The Lynx, who have been terrific, and the Aces, who are looking for another championship. So that's awesome. The play of a rookie like Olivia Miles, who could win the MVP. Awesome. The discourse, though, around this league, whether it's been about how the W is handling conversations around transgender athletes, how the W is handling the officiating discrepancy between how games are officiated, you know, different players are officiated, all of those things, how people who don't really have any interest in the WNBA or watching the actual basketball of it all feel that they need to have a voice, and it's a very loud voice, and it's made others step into a space that they really don't have any interest in being in but want to get bars off. All of those things feed into the actual discourse of the W. There's some real basketball concerns, and then there's stuff that's so ancillary we shouldn't give it oxygen. But in the midst of all of this, until Thursday, the commissioner's been quiet on it. And I thought it was interesting that she used the word political football, too, because as Annie pointed out, that's an Adam Silver term that was used in reference to Caitlin Clark, saying she is political football for people who want to latch onto her to push their own
1: we
0: agendas.
1: We see that with Sophie Cunningham, right? Like,
0: yes,
1: isn't
0: but,
1: that kind
0: but
1: of
0: the actual
1: thing?
0: The actual term came from Caitlin Clark, but I thought it was... That is an interesting choice of words from the commissioner of the WNBA to not have her own term, to parrot the term of the person who's effectively her boss in Adam Silver, and then chalk it up to there are, quote, haters who want to, quote, sow divisiveness in this league. And that...
1: Well, that's just catnip for those, right? That's catnip
0: that's
1: for the people that are on the third rail that are want to use this for their own political takes or whatever it may be. Because once, anytime, listen, I used to go to UTSA basketball games and I would heckle the other. I would heckle anytime McNeese State came in or, you know, back when they were in the Southland Conference. It got so bad that the league actually moved the student section there at the Convocation Center at UTSA to
0: what
1: the.
0: What are you saying to them?
1: I had rules. I would never curse, okay? But I would have 11 cocktails at around 10 a.m. before UTSA would play the Bobcats of Southwest Texas, and I would just absolutely crush them. And what ultimately would happen is that as soon as a coach or a player turned around, I knew I had them, right? As soon as someone recognized me heckling them, it was over. And in a way, when everyone says, hey, this is just the haters, that all you're going to do now you've, hey, those hecklers or those third railers, the ones that are using this for their political football, now they just got validation. Oh, hey, the WNBA commissioner hears me. Now we got some smoke. And so I know there's probably a lot of part of saying, hey, where is she? She should show up. I throw it on the flip side of it of like, why even give this any oxygen? Because it's tough. Because your players and your owners and your fans were like, dude, are you going to do anything? I get it. But all you do on the flip side of it is once you acknowledge it, it becomes an even bigger deal. Right.
0: But that's poor leadership because good leadership doesn't put the onus on the players and on the coaches and on these teams to have to answer.
1: It's not fair that Caitlin Clark or any athlete has to speak on behalf of a league or a race or a belief. I don't turn to my athletes necessarily for that, right? But also, it's going to be put upon them as well. And do you like the fame that notoriety comes with it? And that's a tough spot for them right now. And it's a shame because, like you said, the actual product on the court is probably as good as it's ever been, especially with the growth of women's hoops. All right, let's shift gears and talk a little bit about what's going on in the NFL. Some training camp news that came down yesterday and a huge update about Michael Penix. We'll get into that coming up next. Courtney Cronin and Peter Burns, Best Week Ever on ESPN Radio.
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0: 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The bigger riddle right now is in college sports about who's eligible, who can play, fifth year, 6 years, like what the quote-unquote salary cap is. I have no idea. But every time I think we're at the end of this saga and we think that we're getting it closer, it's almost like, remember Lost, the TV episode? Like every time, you know, back in the day, you feel, oh, we're going to know what this smoke monster is. We're going to get like this storyline that's tied together. Boom, all of a sudden a new storyline pops up out of nowhere. Okay. Mm-hmm. And then the latest one is that there are 16 NFL players now that are going to be allowed to return to college football this fall. A judge in Louisiana granted a group that included 16 football players, several of which are in NFL training camps right now, the option to return. That includes guys that started for Ole Miss last year, Daquan Wright, Xavier Harris. There's a safety, DQ Smith from South Carolina, a couple of SEC guys on here. And this is wild. Jack Pyburn, who was a linebacker at Florida, then was a linebacker at LSU, and now has an opportunity to come back. And the question on whether or not there's actually going to be players on collegiate rosters that were also on NFL rosters. Ross Dellinger from Yahoo Sports was on with Amber and Ian last night, and Ian asked that question.
1: Bottom line, will NFL players who are in NFL camps right now be on college football rosters this year?
2: They will. I'd expect they will. Probably not a ton, not something like in the hundreds, but perhaps a dozen or more, I would expect, especially in Baton Rouge, Louisiana. I would expect that would be the case.
0: All right. So the question comes now, CC, on if the NCAA is not going to do anything, if the teams themselves are going to, which I don't blame them, by the way, say, are these guys eligible? A judge said they're eligible, so I could use them. They're going to always try to get the best talent one way or another. Okay? I see that. So the NCAA is not going to do anything. The teams itself want to do this. Where does the responsibility for the conferences themselves lie?
3: Well, you saw Greg Sankey try to handle it the other day and saying that this would disrupt the flow effectively of college football to the pros and be a major distraction. He's right. It fuels disruption. He said the right thing. But the problem is, and what we were talking about with Paul Feinbaum, you think LSU is going to listen to that if they're trying to go get Daquan Wright, who played tight end for Lane Kiffin at Ole Miss, and might mm-hmm. he might now say, hey, there's an opportunity. Come to Baton Rouge. Play for me for a year. You think LSU is going to say, oh, well, the commissioner said it fuels disruption. We're not going to do that, when we've seen so many schools, whether it's Alabama and Charles Bediako, and say, to hell with the eligibility situation, he can play here. We're going to get a judge, and this is obviously college basketball last year, we're going to get a judge to rule in favor of him being able to get an exception after already being a pro. Mm-hmm. Like any of these situations, these teams are going to find loopholes because other teams have done it. You can't point back at me and say, well, I can't do it if you've allowed this team to do it. Trinidad Chambliss, 6 year of eligibility, goes and finds a favorable judge in Lafayette County near Oxford, and he gets another year. Like, I understand what the right response should be because this feels weird. It feels weird once you're an actual pro. Some of these guys, Pyburn, for example, last week had 2 sacks in the Bucks preseason game. And is now talking about going back to college football. What? In what world are we living in? But if my school doesn't take advantage of this, some other school will. That's going to be the logic of these college football coaches.
0: And Courtney Cronin, Peter Burns here on Best Week Ever, people are saying, well, okay, well, let the conference govern themselves, right? That was kind of the whole thing over back at SEC Media Days, is that, oh, the SEC is thinking about breaking away. And I was like, okay, well, hold on. It's never we're going to take our ball and we're not going to play anybody else in college football. It's more of we might break away from the NCAA, but we're going to control our own rules. And I asked this to Commissioner Sankey 6 or 7 years ago and said, hey, I hate interconference transfers. I think it's terrible that you got Parker Livingstone, who was a diehard Texas Longhorn for all his life, wanted to dream and played with Texas and was a good player, that he goes to Oklahoma, okay? and an Auburn player will go to Alabama. Like that, it just, it's against what I liked in college football. And I was like, why would you guys not just ban interconference transfers? And as he said, and I think it was right, well, if we do that, but the Big Ten doesn't allow it, what if other athletes decide, hey, you know what? I want to play here for the SEC. I want to help make my team in the SEC better. But then I can't allow, be allowed to do that, so I got to go to the Big Ten. That would happen. So he's like, I would never limit what players can come in. And so, and I don't know if I can fault the players for wanting to do it. How much did you say a practice squad player makes each week?
3: Under 2 years of vested service in the NFL, it's $13,750 a week. So
0: that
3: about
0: plays
3: $280,000 a year.
0: You say, okay, so that plays out to $280,000 a year.
3: And the only reason I'm bringing that up and not, you know, veterans with more than 3 years or more of experience, it's because the guys we're talking about in question are the ones who just came off college teams a year.
0: Yeah, fourth or fifth year guys that would still, quote unquote, still have some argument for eligibility. But if I'm someone that's going to say, I can make $285,000 in a practice squad, but I may get cut and I may never play football again. Or what's really, really intriguing now is what if, hey, I'm going to pass up the 285. And all of a sudden, Lane Kiffin at LSU wants me on the team. They might have $400,000 to pay. Or what if two guys got injured in training camp? Okay, and they're like, hey, I need a body. Okay, we'll pay you $400,000. What happens if they get that money and then they ball out? Can they go back into the NFL draft? Can they increase their draft?
3: As of right now, those are all unknowns. Yes, in theory, they will be able to go get redrafted to improve their draft stock unless the NFL does something before next week. Roster cutdowns a week from today.
0: And who should be upset? The NFL.
3: The NFL has a perfect opportunity to put an end to this, but I don't know if they're going to have the time to write up some sort of legislation that's going to say, hey, once you sign a pro contract, you're done with college football. You can't go back. Because we then won't allow you back in. Like, it has to be the threat of what you're trying to do. Increase your draft stock, increase where you end up going, make your chances of making a 53. Yeah. It's got to be, well, you can't do, you're not going to have that opportunity because you won't be allowed back in.
0: I don't think the NFL itself would be opposed to it because that's more, hey, notoriety for these players when they do it add to the NFL. I think the owners would hate it because they go, wait a minute, I drafted this guy. I missed. It wasn't great. And then now I might have to go draft him again. That's what the owners are not going to like about it. All right, Deshaun Watson, Cleveland, what in the world happened? We go there to Ohio coming up next. Best week ever on ESPN Radio. Courtney Cronin and Peter Burns.
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11: Hello there, I'm Mark Robbins. More walk-off wins in Big League Baseball on Saturday. Seattle did it to the Cubs on a Randy Arozarena home run. In Boston, the ball didn't even get out of the infield.
12: Three balls, two strikes. Here's the pitch. Swinging a ground ball to first, handled by Eldridge. He will try to come home. Not in time, foot off the plate. He was not there. White scores. Will you're the hero. And the Red Sox win it.
11: Over the San Francisco Giants, that call on WEEI 93.7 FM in Boston. Red Sox with three in the ninth and are now 6.5 games up on the Rangers and Guardians in the AL wildcard race. In the National League, it took a few tries. The Dodgers finally got Tarik Skubal a victory.
13: The 1-2 now to Mangum. Here it comes. Swung on it, missed, strike three. Blew a fastball at 100 right by him. Skubal strikes out the side in the sixth.
11: The call on AM 570 LA Sports. Dodgers over the Pirates 4-3. That is five straight wins for Los Angeles. Little League Classic coming up later today from Williamsport. Brewers with the best record in baseball taking on the Atlanta Braves, the leaders in the NL East. And our coverage right here on ESPN Radio begins at 6 p.m. Eastern. And Little League action already underway in Williamsport. Top of the second inning, Tacoma, Washington against Henderson, Nevada. The game is scoreless. It's on ESPN, as are all the Little League World Series games.
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0: I did not expect Butt Smokers Only by Bone Thugs and Harmony on a Sunday morning, but you never know what to expect here on Best Week Ever. 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I don't know if anybody has it better right now in college, or I was going to say the NFL season starting, because you want storylines. 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I don't know if I'm going to get the great team out of the Cleveland Browns, but I'm going to get a hell of a storyline. Emmett Goldett joining us right now, ESPN Radio Cleveland, and the co-host of Hammer and Emmett, Saturdays 10-1 right here on ESPN Radio. Emmett, good morning. Before we get into all of this, I want for our ESPN Radio listeners right now across the country, listen to what Deshaun Watson had to say in his post-game press conference yesterday and have you react. Let's listen in.
15: Man, I have no reaction. I think The biggest thing is, I think you guys know too, and I think the whole world knows, it has nothing to do about the performance. It's a little bit personal than that. So I think that's it's a disrespectful thing. I'm going to keep whatever I feel with me and my family internally on how I feel about that. Just move on.
16: But don't you think, Deshaun, that winning and playing better would eliminate some of that booing?
15: Last time I played on this field, I tore my Achilles. And that same fan base, they cheered when I got hurt. So does that have to do with, what does that have to do with anything about performance? When a person get hurt, especially for your own city, and they cheer.
0: Emmett Golden, the sports radio Santa Claus, have provided you quite the gift with that clip. What do you make of that, my man?
17: It just shows you the situation that the Browns quarterback position is in at the moment. You know, you got Shador, who it shows some promise, but I think there's some things Todd Monken would like him to do better before he names him the starter. But after yesterday, you may have to make Shador Sanders the starter. Deshaun Watson is right and wrong. When he says it's personal, it is personal for some fans here in Cleveland, but his performance over the past 4 years, this is his fifth year now, he's played 19 games, and when he has played, he's been bad. We've all been around sports long enough to know that there have been athletes that have been accused of heinous things. Most of the time, if they produce and they win, people tend to move on. Whether it's right or wrong, we can debate that all day long, but that's just fact. People do move on, and people haven't moved on from Deshaun Watson because there's been nothing to move on from. He's been bad when he has played, and this was kind of the first time he's actually spoke about the cheering that happened when he got hurt, because he was down for a year and a half, and you guys know you don't speak to the media while you're injured. So it was interesting to finally hear him admit that he was affected by what happened almost 2 years ago.
3: The play yesterday wasn't great from either quarterback. I mean, they both threw interceptions. The options here that Todd Monken's going to have to pick from are not great, Emmett. But is there any other way that he can go not Shador Sanders this week? Because he said he wanted to have some more information. He wanted to come to a decision. Could you see a world in which he has to prolong this thing even further?
17: You know, it's all on the table, Courtney, when it comes with the Browns. You know, there are so many times we go, there's no way that they could run Deshaun out there. There's no way that they really have him in his plans, and they are in the plans. Both quarterbacks were bad yesterday, but honestly, on Thursday, Deshaun Watson looked great against the number one Bills defense with the Browns' number one offense. None of the starters played outside of both quarterbacks, so Deshaun was with the threes in the third quarter. So I don't think it would be great for the team to name Deshaun Watson, but I can see that, and I can see it happening as soon as Monday, as soon as tomorrow. You know, we heard Todd basically say, hey, if we win, we don't have to worry about any of this, which is true to a certain extent, but this team's so young that they're affected by the fans booing Watson. So it's just a complete mess.
0: Emmett Golden joining us, co-host of Hammer and Emmett, Saturdays 10 to 1 here on ESPN Radio with Peter Burns and Courtney Cronin. And Emmett, how toxic is it? Is it, I mean, we hear the boos, but fans boo after an interception. But do you feel that toxicity there in Cleveland around him?
17: Yesterday was the first time I could say that you could feel it, because he's been at training camp and fans have been at training camp. They haven't been booing him at camp. You know, which is something that when they first made this move 4 or 5 years ago, that was a concern. And there were a little bit of boo birds at camp a couple years ago. That hasn't been a regular thing. And even yesterday, there was a thunderstorm and a half an hour, 45-minute delay. There probably was 1,000 people at that game, too, you know, but the 999 were booing. I think is why you heard it, you know, so much. So it felt toxic yesterday, and it hasn't felt that way up to that point.
3: So after the game, we heard the sound there from Deshaun Watson. And he went a step further to say that, I don't know if I can handle the boos in front of my home crowd. And I wonder, in all of this, the decline in play, why that's been the case. Is it possible that him not being liked anymore? I mean, you've been around this team for a long time, Emmett, and you've been around this Deshaun Watson situation. There's one thing to not be able to get the same level of physicality out of yourself due to multiple Achilles ruptures and injury, but it seems like there's something bigger as to the reason Deshaun Watson has not been able to get back to being the guy who's worthy of a $230 million contract. What is it in your eyes?
17: I think a lot of it is mental. You know, I know he's coming off of two Achilles tears, and he's actually physically looked fine in camp. Maybe not as explosive as he was when he was 23 years old, but still able to get outside of the pocket and pick up yards. So physically, he still has it. When he throws, his arm is still live. And in camp, again, he's actually looked fairly good in camp and has surprised me because, you know, I haven't really – just put like this. This is the best I've seen Deshaun Watson play. But once he got on the field at home, you could tell that he was affected and bothered by it. I think Deshaun Watson wants people to like him. You know, most of his life, he was like, you go back to the Clemson days, they love him at Clemson, probably still do. Even in Houston, it was never a problem with him and the fans or his teammates. You know, he kind of got into a little disagreement, if you want to call it that, with the owner, and that kind of is why it deteriorated there. So he's always been liked until he dealt with the accusations and he comes to Cleveland and he gets the fully guaranteed contract and fans are upset. Like, why is that the guy you move on from Baker Mayfield from? You know, there's another part of it. Yeah. Baker Mayfield had been the best quarterback the Browns have had since 99, and the Browns made a conscious decision to move on from Baker to sign Deshaun Watson and trade for him, and that has just been a complete mess. So, yeah, fans don't really like Deshaun, and he hasn't played well enough to kind of let people move on and say, okay, we don't care anymore because we've been to an AFC championship game. Because had Deshaun Watson produce, trust me, there would be no boos right now. This area wants a quarterback so bad that if he was performing like the Houston Deshaun, he'd be loved in Cleveland, as crazy as that sound. And it sounds, and I think that's the biggest problem, is he knows he's not liked here, and he's going to hear it when he plays at home.
0: Emmett, my last question for you is that, let's say this plays out. Shadur is QB1, struggles 4 or 5 games into the season. Is this a situation where Deshaun is now the guy? Or if you're the Browns, do you look at this and go, you know what, this is untenable. Let's just go try to grab somebody's going to need a quarterback, and maybe a fresh start is better for everybody.
17: The weird thing about this situation is Todd Monken is 60 years old and he's getting his first opportunity to be a head coach in the NFL. And he walks in with no bias to Shadur and to Watson. Right. So he genuinely wants to play whoever he thinks is best. But he's walking into a situation that's so toxic, I don't know if you can. The problem is, I think the Browns are going to try, whether they start him or whether they, you know, have to put him into a game. And if he has to come in for Shadur, if Shadur performs badly, and let's just say Shadur gets hurt in the middle of the game and he runs on the field, you're going to get the same reaction. And when you get that reaction, then you're going to see the teammates. You know, there was a video of Denzel Boston, who's a rookie. When they had fans start booing, you could see him looking like, what's going on? You heard Shadur Sanders during an interview bring it up himself. So what's good for the team is probably not to have him on the field, because it is a gigantic distraction.
0: It is going to be fascinating to watch one way or another. And like we said, it not only is going to give you content for the show here Saturdays 10 to 1, but definitely there in Cleveland. Emmett Golden, we appreciate the time this morning.
17: Thanks for having me, guys.
0: There it is. CeCe, I mean, honestly, the best situation for Deshaun here is not to be named the starter, as crazy as that sounds, because
3: I don't think he wants to be named the starter. I really don't. I think that yesterday was not just him getting up there and speaking from the heart. I think it was a calculated move of, I don't want to be here and put myself through this, so I'm going to give you every reason to not keep me here. I was a firm believer. I watched the game. I spoke with Deshaun on the field. First person to talk to him last week after the Browns-Bears game. His first football action in 22 months. In that moment, I thought, okay, this guy played better than Shedeur Sanders. He was the right answer to make the decision. And it felt like out of formality, Shedeur Sanders was getting the start. Todd Monken said as much. He wanted to keep it, quote, fair. Mm. Now, I've completely changed course on this. What he said yesterday is everything you need to know that you cannot put him out there. You cannot. He's a liability. It's a mental thing. As Emmett just pointed out, it's more mental than it is physical. It is worn on him to the point where he's not the same quarterback. And you're going to get somebody who's second-guessing, overthinking, and not going to give your chance any team to win. Whoa, that was complete dyslexia. Not give your team any chance to win. It's a problem. They need to fix it by naming Shedeur Sanders a starter tomorrow. I'm with them, and I think it comes tomorrow, and I think that has to be the answer.
0: I push back on the fact that he doesn't want to be the starter. I think he does, but he also wants the flowers that come along with it. But in order to do that, you got to play well. Todd Monken said as much. Like, you don't want to be booed, play better. Right? I'm paraphrasing a little bit here, but Todd Monken was like, hey, nobody wants to be booed, but if you win games, you don't get booed. And that's the deal. And I think the only way that Deshaun becomes and can rehabilitate that relationship with the Browns is that he's not named starter, is that it ends up being Shedeur. Shedeur's not great, okay? And then he's like, well, let's run Deshaun out here and see what he's got. And then and only then he takes off. And winning would cure a lot at that point. But for him to even mention it yesterday was just kind of flat out shocking. And so we'll track your theory on whether or not that was a calculated maneuver by Deshaun Watson to find a new home, which may at the end of the day be best for everybody out there. All right, who had the best week and the worst week ever? Your nominees coming up next. We'll select our champions. Courtney Cronin and Peter Burns, best week ever on ESPN Radio.
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1: You'd be taking it to work with you or taking it to the gym, wherever you're going after you get your PSL.
2: Will you be a first day adopter? Will you be a PSL first day adopter? Is that what you're telling me?
1: I'm not a huge
2: You caught yourself.
1: I'm not a huge PSL person. I was intrigued by
2: it. You know the date that it drops.
1: Because I wanted it yesterday.
2: If you know the day a coffee drink drops from a place, you are an adopter. You may not want to be. You may not. It pains you, Courtney Cronin.
1: You know
2: the day.
1: Because I looked it up yesterday. I was going to order my normal drink. I saw the foam with the pumpkin spice on it. I said, oh, maybe it's back. Let me look. It wasn't. I went and investigated. You know what I did, Peter? Yep. Did my own research. I went and found the date.
3: Researched it.
2: Love that.
1: Found the date.
2: Love that.
1: And it's Tuesday. And I will be back at some point. Not day one, because still a little early. But I will be back.
2: I will check with you on PSL day and figure out whether or not you are a day one adopter. And now, honestly, that I said that, it's going to upset you even more because you're going to want one that day and you're going to purposely not get one just to prove me wrong. And I love that for you. Love that for us.
1: We're a spiteful show. This is what we do.
2: This is great to be back together. All right, let's go ahead. Worst of the worst.
4: I want to be the best of the worst.
5: Who had the worst week ever?
6: Oh, no, this is terrible.
2: Well, it's clearly Courtney Cronin for announcing that she is a PSL lifer and that she will be in that line for day one. But no, I joke around. How about Sergio Garcia? So not only is Liv, like, basically done, okay, Liv Golf is, but now reports are coming out that it might have been the way that he acted at the actual Masters where he, like, you know, tore up one of the tee boxes that probably that the Saudis were like, enough, what are we doing? Like, we probably shouldn't.
1: That wasn't a tantrum. That was a full-blown meltdown. It was unprofessional. It should get him banned from the tournament ever again. And clearly there's consequences for it.
2: And can you imagine just everybody's just freeloading off the Saudi money for this Liv Golf thing?
3: Can you blame Sergio for killing Liv Golf?
2: There's a million different reasons why Liv Golf died. But it's just hilarious. Well, I want this to be true because then everybody that was like just banking off that money can look at Sergio and be like, bro, really? Like, had you just swung 2 inches higher and not taken a divot out of the tee box, we'd all be completely still making this cash. Tough situation for John Rahm and all those guys. All right, well, who else is
1: tough situation for JJ McCarthy? So he's QB2 in Minnesota after the decision was made last week. He gets to start yesterday against the Ravens, and then he gets hurt, banged up, is what Kevin O'Connell said. So. Literally adding injury to insult.
2: Okay. So, I mean, that's one thing. You at least get banged up playing. What? I mean, how are you going to get, getting fired on your day off? How are you going to get injured while you're rehabbing? Isn't that what Giancarlo Stanton did, Mikey? What's the story here?
3: Yeah, he was rehabbing from injury. You know, he's actually missed the entire season and actually fell down while rehabbing and now strained his other calf muscle. So,
2: the other one.
1: That's just unlucky. That stinks.
2: You've got humanoid robot in here. What am I missing, CC?
1: So, did you see the video on Twitter of the humanoid robot who was running down the track training for
2: the guy was
1: the
2: hauling.
1: Olympics?
2: Yeah, or the guy, the person.
1: Training for
2: hauling?
1: Some humanoid robot Olympics.
2: Yeah.
1: And he crashed into a wall and then broke himself at the hips. Well,
2: Giancarlo Stanton, basically, right? Like, he fell down.
1: Of that ilk. And then there was that, and then yesterday at the World Humanoid Robot Games in Beijing, one of the humanoid robots beat Usain Bolt's 100-meter sprint record. This happened in China yesterday.
2: But could he stop?
1: I just hate this. I don't know if he stopped because I can't tell from where the camera angle is.
2: You realize how good this show is going to sound in 3 years from now with AI host? It's going to be unbelievable. All right, best of the best. Let's go.
4: You're simply
5: who had the best week ever?
2: First inning double, second or third inning triple, fourth inning single, and the first pitch of his fourth at bat in the sixth inning, J.J. Bleda went yard. That, folks, is a cycle in the first four at bats of the day. Only the 11th cycle in Reds history since

0: 1983. Third one so far this season. Pretty cool for JJ.
1: Very cool. Pete Crow Armstrong, now the front runner for the MVP.
0: He had one of those.
1: Heck of a week. Had two walk-off home runs back-to-back days. And was the first Cubs player ever to have a walk-off home run and to start the game with a leadoff home run. That
0: MVP
1: happened against the Sox this week.
0: Loading. Paul Feinbaum's show is going to be great. He had a great week because Keelan Russell was named the starter there in Alabama, so for QB1. And potentially we could see a situation where LSU maybe and Lane Kiffin signs some of these NFL players that are cut but have eligibility. Whew. That's, you know what I need right now? Just kind of just wash all of this down.
1: A pumpkin spice latte.
0: A pumpkin spice latte.
1: Let's go to
0: our update desk. Our favorite basic bee, Courtney Cronin. What day do pumpkin spice lattes come out?
1: They are available starting Tuesday, August 25th, 2026, along with the official fall menu roll.
0: Are you going to camp out? Are you
1: going to
0: do like one of those things, like
1: have a
0: tent right outside of one just for pumpkin spice?
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12: Hello there. I'm Mark Robbins. Biggest story of NFL preseason week number two. It's got to be the Cleveland Browns quarterback competition. Deshaun Watson and his controversy against Shedeur Sanders and his inexperience. Browns head coach Todd Monken hasn't made up his mind yet, but the fans have, heavily booing Watson at home on Saturday. And that type of reaction upsets Watson, and it also bothers Shedeur Sanders.
15: In general, I don't appreciate that at all, just regardless of competition, we're all human beings. I think we all need to understand that, you know, in this room too. We are humans. So it's like, I don't really do things to humans I wouldn't really want done to me, you know, and I don't really like making people feel uncomfortable and in different spaces. And that's why even sometimes, like daily things I do, like I try to make sure everybody's comfortable.
12: That's Browns quarterback Shedeur Sanders. Major League Baseball Saturday in Arizona. JJ had himself quite the bladay, didn't he?
19: Right-hander Zach Littell still on for the Diamondbacks. His first pitch, and it is smoked high in the air, deep right field. There it goes. It's gone. J.J. Bladé has done it. He is hit for the cycle, launching one out of here over the right field wall.
12: They call from 700 WLW as the Reds beat the Diamondbacks 11-5. Little League Classic coming up later today from Williamsport right here on ESPN Radio. Brewers against the Braves. Best record in baseball against the Braves, who are the leaders in the NL East. Coverage begins 6 p.m. Eastern.
20: Hey, it's Evan Cohen. Coming up Monday, Titans quarterback Cam Ward is going into his second season as a starter. So how much pressure is on him to take a big leap forward? And will he actually be able to do it? We'll answer that on Unsportsmanlike 6 a.m. Eastern right here on ESPN Radio, ESPN2, and ESPNU.
21: Hey, Jimmy, join me Monday at 3. We're going to recap a preseason game 2. Falcons and the Colts, Stephen Holder, and so much more with the Fever. Don't miss a second. Monday at 3.
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0: What's going on, David? You've been a busy man. You've been all over these ESPN radio airwaves all week long. I just want to check in. I want to make sure you're doing all right, because I saw you were having some deodorant issues earlier this week. So
1: yeah,
0: I just want to make sure you're good. I want to make sure, you know, we're ready to go on a Sunday morning.
1: I'm not musty, if that's what you're asking. We're not sharing the studio, but I don't know. You can't smell me, but I do have some deodorant concern. Gabe, I don't know if this is you seem like a guy. Maybe it's where you're from. Maybe it's the voluminous beard. You seem like a guy who wears outdoor musky deodorant. What's your deodorant preference?
0: I think right now what I have is, I think it's called Nightcrawler, I think is what it's called.
1: What does that even mean?
0: I have no idea. That's just what it says, and it smells fresh and clean. I wouldn't say it's outdoor, you know, kind of musky. I would just say it just has a clean smell to it.
1: Well, because you know what I'm saying, right? Like when you 100%. Go to the store, they want you to smell funkier than your normal smell. Like, they want you to smell like you've been outdoors working to increase the manness or whatever. But I don't want that. I want fresh ocean. I want crisp breeze. I want Arctic cool. I want some of those things. I do not want construction worker.
0: Those sound like gum flavors. So
1: right.
0: You want the gum flavors just translated over to the, again, it's a freshness, it's a cleanliness.
1: It's a freshness thing. But we got all these commercials, and the guy's got his shirt off, and he's outdoors, and he's like got an axe, and
0: he's
1: cutting things, and I'm like, I don't want to smell like that guy. There's nothing about what that guy's doing that I want to smell like. I want to smell like I've just been in a cocoon of cool air, and that's what you're getting.
0: And I guess my final follow-up here, and we'll get to other things that smell coming out of Cleveland, because it's not a good smell coming out of Cleveland right now. The other thing you had mentioned at the beginning of this rant that you had on Sportsman like earlier this week, but how much deodorant are you buying at one time? Are you like going to Costco and buying pallets?
1: Yeah, I had a Costco bundle. I had a Costco bundle of some sort of cool freshness that like lasts, and I mean, you know, I'm a responsible man, so I used it all up. It takes a long time to use up one bottle of deodorant.
0: Mm-hmm.
1: I had like six, so it was like a two year thing. I was apocalypse primed. I was like Armageddon primed with deodorant. Like if we're in a bunker together, I was at least going to smell fresh. So I had that for a very long time and awakened to a brand new world where I like my deodorant kind of like my referees and umpires. Like I don't want to know they're there, right? Like,
0: sure.
1: When you know that they're there. Then something that when you start to realize, oh man, that ump is there. That's when you know something's going wrong in the game. I want to go a full game without knowing who the referee is. And then, you know, just like my deodorant, I don't want anybody to be like, oh, what's that smell? The deodorant. I don't even want you to notice it. You just want to notice the absence of funk.
0: Correct. Yeah, I just don't want to smell the BO. That's all right. The deodorant's
1: all
0: job
1: is.
2: We're not glossing over the fact. Nightcrawler. What are you up to? What the heck is a Nightcrawler?
1: Yeah, that's
2: X-Men.
1: I'm thinking X-Men, but also it does sound like you're creeping up, like you know, overnight stays type of deal.
0: Yeah, well, see, I'm a morning person. That's the thing. Like I'm to bed pretty early, so it's just
1: Nightcrawler sounds like.
2: So you need morning creeper.
1: Yeah.
0: if you can find it for me, handman, like yes, I'll start wearing the morning creeper.
1: Yeah, Nightcrawler does sound like something you put in an overnight bag.
0: Yeah, I don't know. But again, I think it's just how they're branding all the deodorants right now. Okay, going on right now in Cleveland. There's a quarterback competition.
1: Yeah.
0: And I have doubted the legitimacy of this quarterback competition at times, but in fairness, they played two preseason games. They decided to start Deshaun Watson in the first, and then they started Shedeur Sanders in the second. And again, if you're having an open quarterback competition, that's what you do, so you get a good look at the ones. So Deshaun Watson ends up coming in second yesterday, and not great. Not great for Deshaun Watson. 5 of 12, 36 yards, and an interception in his time in the game. This led to him being booed at home. This game was being played in Cleveland. Browns were hosting the Bills, and he gets booed because the play is bad, and let's be honest, the play has been bad ever since he stepped foot in that city. Whether it's he played poorly for 3 years and then he had to sit out a year because of the Achilles injury, the play has typically been not what the Browns thought they were getting when they gave him a fully guaranteed $230 million contract.
1: Mm-hmm.
0: Okay, so he's getting booed. Things aren't going well. Shedeur plays well. Well, things got interesting here when Deshaun Watson decided to step up to his post-game press conference and say this about being booed.
3: Man, I have no reaction. I think the biggest thing is, I think you guys know too, and I think the whole world knows, it has nothing to do about the performance. It's a little bit personal than that. So I think that's it's a disrespectful thing. Yeah, I mean, I'm going to keep whatever I feel with me and my family internally on how I feel about that. Just move on.
4: But don't you think, Deshaun, that winning and playing better would eliminate some of that booing?
3: Last time I played on this field, I tore my Achilles. And that same fan base, they cheered when I got hurt. So does that have to do with, what does that have to do with anything about performance? When a person get hurt, especially for your own city, and they cheer.
0: So I can't imagine this is going to go over well. And I also find it funny where he said, well, I'm going to keep this how I feel about it, you know, internally between me and my family. He did call it disrespectful, yeah. Which I can't imagine the feelings are going to go much beyond disrespectful. Maybe he had more words. He just decided not to share them. This is getting messy and messier each and every passing day. And I know you have had the take of they just need to get rid of Deshaun Watson. After yesterday's press conference, which, by the way, it is really hard to lose a post-game preseason press conference the way that Deshaun Watson lost it yesterday. They can't keep this going, right? Like this and him, the way he's talking, it has to factor into the decision that Todd Monken ultimately makes on who's starting at quarterback, right?
1: It should have been factored into the decision months ago, a year ago. Like, what did they think was going to happen? What did they think was going to happen other than this? First of all, he comes in fiddling with this big ass earring diamond, unbothered, and then talking about being disrespected for things outside the field. Well, Deshaun Watson, would you like to articulate exactly what those things are for the crowd? Would you like to go into detail about what those off the field things are? Cause I would very much like to do that. And we could have a conversation about exactly what's going on. Because also, like the Browns, this sits at the feet of the Browns, at ownership at the Browns. And if this were a just football conversation, then we would say, Shedeur Sanders definitely still deserves that to start over Deshaun Watson.
0: Mm-hmm.
1: But we're adding all of these other elements into the fact that nobody wants this. Like, so at some point, as ownership, as part of a team, you have to think about what the fans want. Now, not to the point where, okay, I'm going to start, thinking back to the days like Tim Tebow, just because he's hyper popular. But when it comes to something like this, and you have two quarterbacks who have not separated one from the other skill wise too much, I will say Shedeur Sanders has had a better preseason than Deshaun Watson. But when you're thinking about that, other things have to come into fact and to play here. And part of that is the distraction of the fact that nobody in the Cleveland metropolitan area wants to see Deshaun Watson under center, let alone nobody wants to see him on this team. They cheered when the guy got injured and they knew they were free from him. They're booing him now. The only people who want this is Brown ownership. And if they continue with this, they deserve all of the vitriol that Cleveland can possibly muster, which, as we know, is a lot.
0: I think it's pretty rare in sports to have other teams' fans feel sorry for you. And that's where I've reached.
1: Yeah.
0: Because Browns fans, man, we've all seen the different videos, the way they gather on draft day, go crazy when they think they drafted, you know, a huge future piece. This is a team that has only made the playoffs a few times since they came back into the league in 1999.
1: Yeah.
0: And yet, this is still as passionate and ravenous of a fan base that exists in the NFL. And this is what they continuously have to deal with. Like, they have to continue to deal with Deshaun Watson going out there with his fully guaranteed contract. And again, he was bad. You were just bad at football. If we want to eliminate all the other off-the-field stuff, which is really hard to do with Deshaun, right. But let's just go ahead and say that. You've been bad from day one in Cleveland.
1: Yes.
0: And you were bad yesterday.
1: Yes.
0: So I think that has something to do with it. I think that has something to do with the booing that's going on right now in Cleveland. And if they have to deal with another year of Deshaun, you just end up feeling bad for this fan base because, look, I don't know if Shedeur Sanders is the answer, but I know for a fact, David, that Deshaun Watson's not the answer for the future of this franchise.
1: Yeah, I don't know if Shedeur Sanders is the answer either, but what I do know is the answer is the absence of Deshaun Watson. Like, that is the best possible thing that you could do at Cleveland right now is to never have to speak about this dude ever again and to cut him from this roster, get rid of him, eat the cost. For 1 year, eat that cost. You don't even, your quarterback of the future probably is not even on the roster right now anyway. It is a wasted season no matter what you do. Even if you start Deshaun Watson, it is a wasted season. You might as well get rid of him and eat the $40 million. And if you do, guess what? Shedeur Sanders is going to sell a bunch of jerseys for at least the first 3 weeks of the season. And that'll offset some of that. Like, there is no logical reason to keep this dude on your roster.
0: Yeah, and you've already decided to punt on the season. You decided to do that when you traded away Myles Garrett. You decided, hey, this is going to be a multi-year project for us to rebuild, to get to a point where we can be competitive in our division. That's why we're trading away Myles Garrett for a younger player, some other draft picks in the future. That's why you do that. And if so, that move doesn't line up to, oh, but we still might keep Deshaun Watson around. Those two things do not level up. They don't marry up to me. And we'll see what ultimately happens with Deshaun Watson. But things not going well in Cleveland. We'll have more on that coming up later in the show. But coming up next, the Brewers have the best record in baseball. They've got the best pitcher in baseball. So does that mean that this is the year that they could be throwing the Dodgers in the National League? That's coming up next. 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
0: Pete Davidenis Jr. I'm Dave Knightsville. This is Sunday morning, ESPN Radio, ESPN App, Sirius XM, Channel 80. Little League games going on all day today at Williamsport, including right now. And then it all culminates tonight with the Major League Baseball Little League Classic, Brewers taking on the Braves. And the Brewers, my Brewers, David, I am in Milwaukee for those who do not know. Best record in baseball. Jacob Mizorowski, just his back-to-back pitch, the last two games he's pitched, he's gotten a win against the Dodgers, got a win on Friday against the Braves. If you go to DraftKings Sportsbook right now, he is minus 1,400 to win the NL Cy Young Award this year. So it is a runaway. Next closest is Chris Sale at plus 1,000. So they've got the best record. They've got the best pitcher. Could this be the year we actually see someone dethrone the Dodgers? Or is it still the Dodgers world and we're all just living in it?
1: I commend you for the professionalism of asking that question to me as if you're not going to sit back and just wait for me to shut up so you can talk about how great the Brewers are.
0: Well, look, the Brewers are great, but I'm also still terrified of the Dodgers. Like, Tyler Glasnow hasn't even come back yet. That starting rotation, because most teams are going to go down to four, you know, starting pitchers once you hit the postseason. So you've got Shohei Ohtani, who has to be a starter with the way the rules are written, if you want him to continue to DH throughout the game. Even if he only pitches an inning or two and then they pair him up with someone else, which is a way you could get another starting pitcher in there. So you've got Shohei. You've got, you obviously made the trade for Tarek Skubal. Blake Snell, who was great in the playoffs last year. Tyler Glasnow, who was great in the playoffs last year. Yamamoto. Now I'm blanking on the lefty who was an all-star who just went on the IL for them. Like, they have so many starting pitchers that it just, it's coming out of their ears. Like, nobody's going to be able to compete and match the starting pitching that the Dodgers have in the postseason, because they have guys that are going to be, that would be twos or threes for most other teams in the playoffs, not even in their four-man rotation.
1: Yeah, I mean, that's the thing about this for me about the Dodgers. Like, we have to think about where they are in the context of three-peat teams, right? Where they are in the context of dynasty teams. This far into the dynasty, they have retooled more than most dynastic teams have. And also, they still have the malaise of a dynasty team, right? It just feels like the Dodgers, and I know baseball is a little different because of the shortness of the series, things like that, where turning it on is different than like an NBA, for instance, where you could just win four games and just be better than everybody. It's a little bit different, but this still feels to me like Dodgers versus the field.
0: Because, okay, so let's, so Jacob Mizorowski, who has been fantastic.
1: Yeah.
0: And quickly, let's go ahead and hear from Buster Olney, because I love it when people just, you know, rave about the Miz. So Buster was on the 10 a.m. Sports Center, ESPN MLB Insider, talking about the phenomenal season that Jacob Mizorowski is having this season.
19: Think about this from last night, okay? His average fastball velocity was at 100 miles per hour, and yet after the game he said, you know, my body didn't feel quite right. He was a little bit off, and yet he was putting up those triple digits the whole night. And look, this year he is making history. Opponent's OPS against Mizorowski this year is 462. If you look at the best ever season for guys like Pedro Martinez, Sandy Koufax, Roger Clemens, Nolan Ryan, all these guys, Mizorowski is having a better season in terms of dominating opposing hitters. Let me tell you, I can't wait to get to Williamsport for the Little League Classic later today to see tomorrow all those Little Leaguers gawking at him like he's a superhero.
0: I mean, he can be.
1: Yeah.
0: But the Brewers, the problem is the Brewers don't have three more Jacob Mizorowskis that they can try out there.
1: Right.
0: They've got some young pitchers that I really like as a Brewers fan that nationally, I don't know how many people know who Kyle Harrison or Logan Henderson are. They're having a great season. They've never pitched in the playoffs. You know who have? All those Dodgers pitchers that I just mentioned. Yeah. Because you want to talk about dynastic teams. In the NBA, like, every year when the seemingly the Golden State Warriors and Cleveland Cavaliers were playing in the finals, they, I don't want to say they sleptwalk through the regular season, but those two teams weren't walking out with the best record in their respective conferences.
1: Right.
0: Because they just knew that they were ultimately better. And that's kind of what the Dodgers do, where, oh, you're feeling, they're so, what their money has done is bought depth. Oh, you're feeling a little uneasy? Okay, we'll just put you on IL because we got another guy that can replace you, especially with starting pitching. And they make sure that all those really good starters that I just mentioned are healthy and ready to go and pitching at their best when we turn the page over to October. And that's what's made the Dodgers so dangerous during this run.
1: Yeah, I mean, that's the thing, man. It's like this team has so much depth. They've been there. And also in baseball, I'm not worried about home diamond advantage. You know, I'm like, that's not a thing to me. Like, I'm not too concerned about that. What I'm concerned about, if I'm these other teams, is when these guys are stacked up and loaded. Now, they got to get healthy, right? That's the thing. But like, when they're as healthy as they can be, who is stopping them? But Gabe, where are you? Can the Brewers do this? Like, you kind of lean in a little bit.
0: Do I think they can? What I'm really hoping for, though, David, is that somebody else takes care of it. And what I mean by that is, if the Brewers have one of the top two seeds, they wouldn't see the Dodgers until the NLCS. Mm-hmm. And once you hit the NLCS in the World Series, that's the time where it's hardest to beat the Dodgers in their depth, winning 4 out of 7. But could someone take 2 out of 3 from the Dodgers? We see it all the time in the regular season if the Dodgers are in that wild card round. Or it might be easier to win 3 out of 5 in the divisional round. I think it's just so hard because of their depth. When they have all, you know, when you got to win 4 out of 7 games against that team, I think that's really tough. Because a lot of teams can win 2 out of 3. It's just the randomness of baseball. I think that might be the best opportunity for someone to potentially defeat the Dodgers. Now, right now, they have the second best record in the National League, so they would also be getting one of the byes. They wouldn't have to go through the wild card round like they did a year ago. But that's when I think it might be the easiest, I'm putting in air quotes, but maybe the best opportunity is the better way to put it. I think that's the best opportunity to take out the Dodgers is in those shorter series where, you know, you get a little broken bat base hit that scores a run, and that's the difference in a game, and that makes a bigger difference in a shorter series versus the 7-game series.
1: Yeah, I'm here for the Dodgers or bust. The Dodgers have reached the Mahomes, Aja Wilson sort of category for me of I will believe they're losing when the innings are over, when the clock strikes zero. It's no clock that's going to strike zero, but when the innings are over and they have lost. Like, that's just what I'm going to believe and see what I believe. Like, we're still, like you said, Ohtani is just the all-encompassing everything, and this dude is just kind of just cruising along and waiting until the playoffs.
0: Like, Mookie Betts isn't having a great regular season.
1: Right.
0: Would it shock you if all of a sudden we turn the page in October and he becomes Mookie Betts MVP-caliber guy again? That wouldn't shock me.
1: Yeah, like, that's what, like, I don't know if, like, as Mizorowski is incredible, I'm not sure he's going up a level. There's a lot of dudes in the Dodgers who are going to go up a level.
0: Yeah. Yeah, well, I think, honestly, it would be really hard for Mizorowski to
1: go up a level. Yeah, that's what I'm saying. He's playing like the best we've ever seen.
0: You can't go up a level from right. what he's currently doing. But other people are going to have to do that from the Brewers. And we know the Dodgers can do it because we've seen it over the last couple of seasons in the postseason. Coming up next here on Sunday morning, eligibility drama. Can we get a resolution sooner rather than later? That's coming up next, ESPN Radio and the ESPN app.
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35: Hello there. I'm Mark Robbins. Week 2 NFL preseason play, and the Browns continue to struggle and have questions on offense, continue to have that quarterback competition between Shedeur Sanders and Deshaun Watson. Watson, who has not had much fun on the field since he went to Cleveland from Houston, says despite all the rough experiences, he has no regrets.
36: You know, I think the Lord put me through situations for a reason, so I don't regret anything at all. But, you know, I had different thoughts on how it was going to be, but, you know, it is what it is.
35: That's Browns quarterback Deshaun Watson. Major League Baseball Saturday. Phillies have gotten red hot in the month of August, going for an 8th straight win hosting St. Louis. And here's what happened as they try to extend that streak.
37: Now it's Derek Hill, rolls the first pitch right past the bag at third fair. Down the line, a slow roller. Coming in to score is De La Cruz, and Hill ends up at second base. RBI double, 7-0 Philadelphia.
35: The call from Sports Radio 94 WIP in Philadelphia is the Phils do get that 8th straight win, 12-3 over St. Louis. We got the Little League Classic coming up later today from Williamsport. Brewers take the best record in baseball to meet the Little Leaguers, and the Atlanta Braves will be there too, the leaders in the NL East. Coverage beginning here on ESPN Radio at 6 p.m. Eastern, and Little League action in Williamsport already underway. Henderson, Nevada with a run in the bottom of the fifth, leading Tacoma, Washington, 1-0. It's on ESPN.
38: Hey, this is Rich Eisen. Coming up on Monday, another preseason week is in the books. We will get you caught up. It's my four-down season preview on the 49ers, and the comedian Sam Morrill joins us in studio on Monday's Rich Eisen Show on Disney Plus, the ESPN app, and ESPN Radio.
39: You can get with this, or you can get with that. 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
0: We all seemingly need law degrees in order to try to understand what exactly is happening in college athletics, who's eligible, who's not, all the different lawsuits. It's Sunday morning, ESPN Radio, ESPN App, Sirius XM, Channel 80. 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Now, this week, there were a whole bunch of lawsuits, David, and it started actually with a college basketball player trying to get a fifth year of eligibility, and because of the new rules of, it used to be you had 5 years to complete 4 years of eligibility in college athletics. Now it's 5 years and 5 years as they've made that, but then there ends up being the senior class that would have participated in 2022, 2023 that's kind of in no man's land where maybe they want that fifth year, and that's where some of these lawsuits have come from. And that has led to seeing tweets. I can't remember the name of the player, but there was a tight end I saw making a catch in a preseason game who is apparently currently in the transfer portal. Yeah. Despite catching balls while it's a preseason NFL game, he obviously signed an NFL contract. So the NCAA pushing back, they got a stay in one of the legal fights, so now you can't be coming back. But it's all a jumbled mess. Michael McCann is a Sportico legal analyst. He joined Game Night. And here is his summary of what the rulings that came out on Friday and what it all meant.
5: Yeah, it means that the NCAA's appeal of that injunction, the appeal of that succeeds in that the appellate court has said, look, while we review this, which may take weeks or even months, we are going to postpone that injunction. So effectively, it takes the injunction off the board. So what that means is all these athletes who graduated high school in 2022 and who have played four seasons, who thought they were coming back to college, some of them have already signed with pro teams, that's gone. They can no longer rely on that injunction. And instead, they're going to have to sue in state court. And we've seen some people, some players do that, including a judge in Louisiana issued an injunction to allow them, a group of football players to do so. But it's going to be kind of a mess. It's already been a mess, but this is just going to sort of add to that, where players are going to have to go to state court, most likely. They could also go to federal court, but most likely they're going to go to state court and try to get injunctions and restraining orders there.
0: So that's the way you have to go. You have to go state by state, sue in the state, I guess, in which you want to play. It just continues to be a mess. And I am very pro-player, David, mm-hmm. when it comes to all of this college athletics. I like the transfer portal. I like the fact that they're getting money, mostly because for years, coaches could do whatever the hell they wanted, right? Mm-hmm. They could just go in. We just saw that. We just saw a coach leave a playoff team to go take a different job in the middle of that run. Mm-hmm. In Lane Kiffin. So I've got no problem with players who from year to year want to go from place to place. I've got no problem with that. Signing a pro contract and then trying to come back and play a fifth year of college, that seems to be a line too far for me, though.
1: Are they going to class? Like, what? Like, what, you know what I'm like, hey, this is college. Like, the word college kind of means something here, too, right? Like, I don't understand any of this. And what makes it even better is that as we're preparing for college football season and NFL season, we have things like, you know, man coverage. Who's going to be your lead blocker? Who's under center? Zone reads, right? Blitzes. Those are things that we kind of think about. But I love it when we add injunction, restraining order, state versus federal court rulings. Like, I feel like I need a whole different level of expertise to understand mm-hmm. who the hell is going to be able to play for who. And that, to me, like, when we talk about NBA draft, the new lottery, one of my main problems is that it takes too long to explain.
0: Sure.
1: You can explain this to me 10 different ways, and I promise you I'm going to fall asleep halfway through it. Like, mm-hmm. I don't know. I don't necessarily care about this stuff, but what I do know is that when you have to have these conversations, nobody enjoys it. And sports is supposed to be some sort of entertainment. And when we have guys on here talking about, like, explaining this to me like I'm watching Billions or watching Law and Order. And you know when you watch Billions and they're like, we're going to short this thing. I don't know what you're talking about. Like, just I get it. I don't know what you're talking about. I just know that money and then money and then more money, less money. Those are the things I care about. I don't actually know what you're talking about. When you're explaining this stuff, I don't really know what you're talking about, and it's not fun for anybody.
0: No, because we don't know who's going to be on teams, if players are going to be able to come back. Maybe when we hit college basketball season, we'll be somewhat closer to a resolution and know. But if you are in an NFL camp and then go back to college, come on, man. Move on.
1: Have a little shame.
0: Please. Just a little bit. That's all I'm asking.
1: Have a little shame.
0: Just a little bit. It doesn't have to be a lot. Just a little bit. You're playing for the Cleveland Browns or the Seattle Seahawks. I don't want to see you go back and play for Washington.
1: If I were playing for the Cleveland Browns, I would say you can go back. Let's make a new injunction restraining order.
0: Okay.
1: Tort reform. Whatever we got to do here. If you play for the Cleveland Browns
0: once,
1: right? If you play for the Cleveland Browns. If you're 37 years old, I don't care. You're eligible to go back to college just to free yourself, to jump ship and leave so that you don't have to play for the Cleveland Browns. That's the only thing that I feel like we should be able to. In the case of Schmitterberg versus the state, set a precedent that if you play for the Cleveland Browns, you get to leave and go play for college.
0: You can go back for a year and re-enter the draft just to kind of free yourself. And I think some of the question around this, and ultimately, David, ends up becoming, okay, are there places that would want these players? Because you have Marcus Freeman from Notre Dame saying, it's too late for us. We've got our team. We're rolling with our team. It's too late for us to add players. But I feel like he would be in the minority. I feel like if Lane Kiffin, if any of these other schools in the SEC or Big Ten felt that there was a player who is currently on an NFL roster, even though they're going to be cut in a week and a half here, that they would decide, hey, if you can help us, we're going to bring you on. We'll give you X amount of dollars in NIL and bring you back. And you bring up the class thing. That seemed to be a popular story going around throughout the course of the week. There's one player whose only course this year is an internship at a local driving range.
1: Mm-hmm, mm-hmm.
0: There was another player who he doesn't know what the class is, but the only class he has to take is going to be specially tailored to him. He just doesn't know what the subject matter is going to be.
1: Okay. Uh-huh.
0: But that's the only class he's going to be taking all semester long. So it's easy enough to sign you up for basket weaving, or famously Matt Leinart had ballroom dancing his last semester at USC. It's easy enough to get you one class and make you eligible for the roster. Because, again, Notre Dame seems to me the outlier. I feel like so many of these other schools, if they feel like you can help their team, if they have a shortcoming in a specific position and you fit that need, that they would sign you up in a heartbeat.
1: I think it's got to be a matter of multiple players doing it. Like, it's got to be multiple players. Like, nobody wants to be the one guy. You know, like, it's just an outweighed amount of attention if it's just one dude or two dudes doing it. I think if like 15 dudes come back and it's spread across college football, then people can fall through the cracks. But it's going to need to be that, because if it's like one or two guys, then it's a lot of attention on this. And what if you're not actually that great while you're doing, you come back? Like, there's that part of it too. This is just the NCAA in large just being like reaping the, not the benefits, but the consequences of having a lawless system to begin with.
0: Oh, it's the consequences of their inaction.
1: Yes.
0: Because right now, not that I have sympathy for the NCAA, because they were woefully unprepared for the incoming NIL and transfer portal and eligibility issues that all of these lawsuits have come out. Like, they finally got, it felt like it was the first win in a long time when they won the federal. And now, of course, they're going to get undercut at the state level at every turn, because that's just the way this is ultimately going to work out. And some of these players are going to be eligible. But the fact that they got one win, because it felt like they were winless.
1: Yeah.
0: Right? Like, they were the Cleveland Browns and Detroit Lions when they went 0-16 with all these different lawsuits, where they just haven't been allowed to uphold their own rules. And part of that is because they decided when NIL became an actual thing within the NCAA, they just went, Congress, can you help us out with rules? And now here we are 5-6 years later, and we're still in the same system. And that's why they just can't, they're not allowed to enforce their rules, because they don't have any federal or state protection. And basically, they can, these student athletes can do whatever they want in terms of their eligibility.
1: Yeah, it's sorry to you guys, but like you said, part of this is also the fact that you've been letting coaches do this forever. Mm-hmm. Like that's one of the things of like the consequence of your own action or inaction is that you've allowed your players are now moving like coaches do. And that power dynamic is shifting to a point that the NCAA is uncomfortable with, and they're trying to do everything they can to stop it. But this is just the lawlessness. Like when you have like lawlessness, unlike economics, it trickles down. Like the lawlessness that you get at the top is going to always trickle down to everybody else. And so when you allow the coaches to act in this exact same way, bending the rules, you can't even punish a coach because they just say, "Bye, I'm going to another, going to the NFL or whatever." When you now you have players who aren't even doing what coaches are doing in terms of like breaking rules and coming back. When you allow them to move freely like that, then it makes everybody nervous. That double standard only becomes magnified, and then we don't feel any sort of sympathy for NCAA.
0: No, and it just kind of feels like this is going to continue to get worse before it gets anywhere near getting better in terms of all the lawsuits in the NCAA. Now, if you've listened to David Dennis Jr. on ESPN Radio, you know he's smart. He used the word tort when we were discussing this earlier. Clearly, smart individual, which is why
1: I watched Legally Blonde, of course.
0: So that's why I need David to hear this. 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I was not expecting to be there, and maybe I'm biased because of the debate, but I want to hear what you think. That's coming up next, Sunday morning, ESPN Radio and the ESPN app.
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0: 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I'm Gabe Neitzel. He's David Dennis Jr. And earlier this week, I was on game night, Thursday night on game night. And of course, this week, all throughout preseason, rinse, repeat every preseason, the Dallas Cowboys become a topic of conversation, David. Mm. And the Cowboys offense looks like it's going to be really good again. They've invested a lot of resources into that defense. And of course, the big question for the Cowboys is, can their defense actually stop anyone after giving up over 30 points per game a year ago? And with some of the moves that they've made, in the middle of last season and now through this past off season, that Cowboys defense looks like it could be pretty decent. But there was an idea that my co-host on Thursday night on game night, Adam Kaufman, floated that I didn't. Again, I could be biased here, mm-hmm. so I recognize that. But it's not an idea that I had heard, and I want to hear your thoughts after you hear what Adam Kaufman tried to sell me on Thursday night.
1: So you trade
0: away the second best pass rusher in the league behind Miles Garrett.
2: I've struck a nerve here.
0: And you won the trade? You can't stop a nosebleed. You know how many times I watched the Cowboys
1: Parsons
0: game last year and went,
1: field.
0: You know what? What do you mean he can't stay on the field?
1: He went out with the injury last year, obviously. The team melted down defensively. And now you're going to be without him the first, five, six games of the regular season?
0: Yeah,
1: He's a game changer. He's impactful. But if you don't win, ultimately, what does it matter? And that, I think, is the school of Jerry Jones. That's where he was coming from.
0: Micah
1: Parsons is a game wrecker. He's great.
0: You won 7-9-1 without him. Like, what are we talking about here? I didn't realize there was a person in this country that realized, especially after some of these trades that happened in the NFL last year where Sauce Gardner's going for two first-round picks, that the Cowboys somehow won the Micah Parsons trade. I didn't realize that was a position you could even hold. I don't think you trade away potential Hall of Famers in the height of their careers.
1: Sometimes you have to.
0: Did the Cowboys win the Micah Parsons trade? Is this news that I should have been aware of?
3: What do you mean sometimes you have to?
0: You didn't
3: have to.
0: No, you didn't have to. I don't think you ever have to trade away.
3: They didn't have to trade.

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1: Better than the Packers this year. That doesn't mean that they made the right move in trading away Micah Parsons. Like, those two things do not necessarily have to be. Like, you remember when the Pistons drafted Darko?
2: Oh, Darko. Yeah, they drafted Darko. Yes, I'm sorry. Yes, Darko Milicic.
1: In the second round, number two.
2: Second overall pick,
1: passed on Carmelo, and then they won the championship.
2: And D-Wade.
1: And they won the championship, and it was like, see? That they knew what they were doing. No, they didn't. You could still lose and make a bad decision.
2: Spite yourself, yes.
1: Right. And end up still having one thing that goes well for you. Like, those things are there's no world in which you could say the Cowboys came out better or won the Micah Parsons trade, even if, as an overall team, they may be better than the Packers. Like, those two things are two separate things. What I know is that their defense would be better had they not traded away their best defender. Like, this seems like very simple stuff for me.
2: Okay. I'm just glad, again, I'm glad we're on the same page here, because Micah Parsons a year ago, yes, he ended up missing the last handful of games with the torn ACL. He's going to miss some games this year. He was, despite tearing his ACL with five games to go last year, he was still first team All-Pro.
1: Yes.
2: He was still, that guy, yes, he is still one of the best pass rushers. And I would not be surprised, David, if he is first team All-Pro, even if he misses the first five games this year. Because it's Myles Garrett, it's Micah Parsons, and then it's the rest of the league in terms of pass rushers. Those are the two best ones, and it's not particularly close to chase those two down. And trading away Hall of Famers is not a business you should ever be in.
1: Right.
2: In their prime, maybe toward the end of their career, but if they're in their prime. Like, Micah had the contract that he signed with the Packers was his first big money contract. It was his first contract out of his rookie deal. That's not when you should be trading future Hall of Famers.
1: Also, I want to reiterate, the Dallas Cowboys are probably one Micah Parsons away from being in the Super Bowl conversation. Like, that does not mean that you won this thing. That means probably that you lost the trade. Like, when you're looking at the Cowboys, if I told you right now, like, where do you have the Cowboys right now? Like, in the NFC, probably
2: a wild card team. Yeah, I think they could be a wild card. I think the Eagles win that division. I think they finish second in that division, and they grab one of the three wild cards.
1: All right. If I told you that the Packers were trading Micah Parsons back to the Cowboys, where would you have them?
2: They were winning that division.
1: End of story. Like, if they redid the trade exactly how it was and flipped it back, the Cowboys would be better than they are right now. I don't know what else you could argue. I don't know how else. This goes into the Mavs maybe won the Luka Doncic trade. Look at what they got. This is in that same bucket to me.
2: Well, they ended up with the first overall pick, David. Like, if they don't trade Luka, they probably don't end up with, with the number one overall pick and the rookie of the year and Cooper Flagg.
1: Yeah, sure. Right. Yeah. Put him in the same bucket.
2: But yeah, that's because you take a look at the Cowboys, and yes, I think that defense should be better.
1: Yeah.
2: But as we continue to talk about the Cowboys and their defense, they are that defense ultimately is the team of, okay, I want to see it.
1: Yeah.
2: Because it is certainly better on paper. And I think Caleb Downs could be a really good defensive player for them, right? Mm-hmm. Like, I think he's going to be somebody that they really like. But it's really hard to get a read for how good that defense is going to be during the preseason. I know I've seen the offense. Yeah. The offense is basically the same as it was a year ago. That offense is going to score points as long as they stay healthy. And even if they miss a wide receiver for a game or two, kind of like CeeDee Lamb did last year, you still know that they can score points. But that defense still has a lot of questions despite the resources they've poured into it.
1: Yeah, they're the NFC Bengals right now. And the fact that, you know, their offense is going to be good. We don't know we're going to get with the defense. If their defense is anywhere from 10 to 15, that elevates them to a whole nother level. But I'm not sure that's what we're getting.
2: Yeah.

0: I think that they went out and got Von Miller.
1: Yeah.
0: I don't know how much of a difference Von Miller is going to be making in 2026.
1: Yeah.
0: He makes you better.
2: Yeah, people are excited about Von Miller. Imagine if that was Micah Parsons.
0: Yeah, but hey, maybe the Cowboys won the trade, but there's just no way you can win the trade when you're, you know, giving up somebody who's putting out a gold jacket later in his career. Coming up next, can the Browns afford to start Deshaun Watson at quarterback this season? One of our top NFL writers says no, they cannot. That's a pretty obvious take. 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
15: Hello there, I'm Mark Robbins. Lando Norris, with seven laps left, leads the Formula One Dutch Grand Prix. Max Verstappen out of this race early. How early? First lap in a big crash. He's okay, but done early for the day. Tyler Reddick's going to be on the pole for today's NASCAR race. That's in Loudoun, New Hampshire. Little League Baseball underway in Williamsport. Game one of four done. Henderson, Nevada. beats Tacoma, Washington 5-0 in a winner's bracket game. The big boys will be in Williamsport in a little while. Milwaukee against Atlanta. They met Saturday, and this happened.
1: Here's the 2-2. And Jake, a fly ball to center. Harris is back. Harris at the track, looking up. It is gone! Jake Bowers with one of the at-bats of the year. And the Brewers take a 3-1 lead here in the third.
15: That call at 620 WTMJ as the Brewers beat Atlanta 4-1. Coverage of the Sunday Little League Classic begins right here on ESPN Radio at 6 p.m. Eastern. Week 2 of the NFL preseason winding down. One game left. It'll be Seattle at Tennessee, 8 Eastern tonight. Atlanta Falcons looking ahead to practice next week. Why, you ask? Because Michael Penix is coming back from last season's knee injury. Here's head coach Kevin Stefanski.
16: Mike is cleared. Yes. He's cleared for 11-on-11. Yes.
17: How are you answering that?
16: He'll practice Monday in team periods.
15: That's Falcons head coach Kevin Stefanski. WNBA Atlanta clinches a playoff spot, beating Phoenix 99-89, the final.
18: Hey, it's Evan Cohen. Coming up Monday, Titans quarterback Cam Ward is going into his second season as the starter. So how much pressure is on him to take a big leap forward? 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We'll answer that on Unsportsmanlike 6 a.m. Eastern right here on ESPN Radio, ESPN2, and ESPNU.
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0: feels like in the NFL, most teams know who their starting quarterback is going to be when the regular season kicks off in just a few weeks. Now, there are a couple of quarterback competitions, and I put that in air quotes, here on Sunday Morning, ESPN Radio, ESPN App, Sirius XM, Channel 80. 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I'm Gabe Knights, along with David Dennis Jr. The Vegas Raiders. That's a quarterback competition in air quotes because it seems like they would prefer to start Kirk Cousins.
1: Right, now, not a real competition.
0: Yeah, they left the door open for, if Fernando Mendoza goes out there and just balls out and looks so good that he's undeniable that we have to start him, maybe we'll start him. That has not appeared to be the case through the first two preseason games, despite Clint Kubiak not saying who the starter of his team is going to be. Maybe things will heat up in Atlanta now, David, that Michael Penix Jr. has been cleared to fully go, so maybe we see something between Penix and Tua Tagovailoa. But there's one seemingly true quarterback competition in the league this preseason. That's going on in Cleveland, where you have Deshaun Watson and you have Shedeur Sanders. And Deshaun got to start the first preseason game. Shedeur got to start the second preseason game. And, well, because it's the Browns, the game did not go well for them yesterday. Yeah. Although Shedeur's numbers were good. He was 9 of 11. Did have an interception, but threw a touchdown as well. Things did not go as well for Deshaun Watson. He also threw an interception in the Browns' loss to the Bills in Cleveland. He was 5 of 12, 36 yards. And that pick that I mentioned, that's a quarterback rating, in case you were wondering, of 14.6, by the way.
1: Is that good?
0: That's bad. Very bad. I believe it's like 39.6 if you just go 0 for 1.
1: Yeah, like when you writing your name on the SAT.
0: On the SAT, and you get points. Yes. So he is getting less points than if you'd have just shown up.
1: Yeah.
0: So Deshaun got booed because he did not look very good yesterday.
1: Yeah.
0: And he was asked about getting booed. And here was Deshaun Watson's response yesterday after being booed at home in Cleveland.
2: Man, I didn't have no reaction. I think the biggest thing is, I think you guys know too, and I think the whole world knows, it has nothing to do about the performance. It's a little bit personal than that. So I think that's it's a disrespectful thing. I'm going to keep whatever I feel with me and my family internally on how I feel about that. Just move on.
3: But don't you think, Deshaun, that winning and playing better would eliminate some of that booing?
2: Last time I played on this field, I tore my Achilles. And that same fan base, they cheered when I got hurt. So does that have to do with anything about performance? When a person get hurt, especially for your own city, and they cheer.
0: So it's pretty obvious he doesn't really care for the Cleveland fan base. The Cleveland fan base doesn't really care for him. And in this quarterback competition, I don't know how, if you are Todd Monken, you can run Deshaun Watson out there week one of the regular season. I just don't know how you can do it.
1: You can't. I don't know how you could have run him out in the first snap of preseason. I don't know how you even let it get this far. You, like, as soon as he tore his ACL or his Achilles, which I forgot, whenever you had that injury, and your fans are cheering, you know he's not a good quarterback. That should have been the last time we saw. I thought it was. I don't know about you. I thought that was going to be the last time we saw him in a Cleveland Browns uniform.
0: After he was rehabbing the Achilles injury and then tore it again.
1: Tore it again, yes. Yeah. And I thought that was it. And it should have been it. That should have been it. Deshaun Watson, what's the memorable Deshaun Watson play in Cleveland? What's the memorable Deshaun Watson game? What is it? What's the time that he looked like a competent quarterback in Cleveland? One last season.
0: I mean, maybe there was... No, I can't come up with anything. I was trying really hard. I was trying to take the other side of your day. I can't. I can't do it.
1: There was nothing that has been salvageable here. And we're not even just talking about quarterback performance. He is a dude that nobody likes. Nobody likes the guy. I could halfway understand, and I brought this up, Shedeur Sanders to me has a lot of parallels to Tim Tebow in the fact that super popular, still don't know if this dude's good enough to be an NFL quarterback, right? But extremely popular. If he were performing in the preseason like Deshaun Watson was, and the Browns were saying, hey, we're going to keep giving this guy tries, I would say I get it because he's so popular. Like, it may not win a bunch of games, and you don't necessarily need to win a bunch of games, and you're going to go into the draft next year, drafting your actual future quarterback. At least let's have fun. At least let's sell some jerseys. At least let's see what the Shedeur Sanders experience gives us. It's a wasted year. You're not getting any of that with Deshaun Watson. Nobody wants this. Nobody wants to see this guy. Nobody likes him. And you do a press conference where you're antagonistic to your own fan base. You look like a D-bag, you know, playing with your big-ass earring. Nobody likes this experience whatsoever in Cleveland or around the NFL.
0: Todd Monken's his head coach. He's the one who is ultimately going to have to make the decision who wins this quarterback battle between Watson and Sanders. He was also asked about Watson being booed during the game yesterday.
4: I know you asked him, like, hey, how's it feel to get booed? I mean, it's a pretty easy question. It sucks. I don't want to get booed. It comes with the territory. You don't want to get booed? Let's play good football. Let's play good at quarterback. Let's play good on offense. Let's play good as a team. And then you don't have to worry about all that because it can turn just like that. Win, play good football, and everybody will be fine. That's just part of it. I mean, so I told him, you good? We're good. Part of what we do.
0: I mean, I don't know if he's good, but, you know, Monken nails it, right? You don't want to get booed? It's pretty simple. You play better football.
1: Spoiler alert, Monken's going to learn what it's like to get booed pretty soon, too. Throwing him out there. Like, he's out there pretending, talking, I don't know what it's like to get booed. You finna find out very soon what it's like to get booed, buddy. Like, this is not going to be just a Deshaun Watson experience. You're going to be part of that experience. And the idea of, like, Deshaun Watson, just play better and you'll stop getting booed, I get it. I understand. But that's also like saying, David, just be 7 feet tall and you can play like Shaq. These things are not possible. Deshaun Watson playing good, playing well, playing good enough to not get booed, it's not possible. We have not seen this dude be able to do this at any point in his career, in the last 5 years. We've not seen that. And so the idea that Deshaun Watson could suddenly start playing well enough to not get booed, or so even start playing well enough for us to even consider him as an NFL-level quarterback right now, I don't see that happening.
0: Bill Barnwell was on game night, ESPN senior NFL writer, and he holds a position that I believe David and I do as well. You cannot run Deshaun Watson out there as your starting quarterback.
5: I just think, you know, these decisions aren't always a coaching-based decision. Quarterback choices, those are the kind of things where we do see ownership get involved. We do see GMs get involved. And I do think in the big picture, for Todd Monken, it doesn't really matter. But for the Cleveland Browns as an organization, you can't run Deshaun Watson out there for any period of time, no matter what happens. If he's bad, he's going to get booed out of the building by fans who see that as one of the worst traits in the history of the National Football League. It might even be worse if he's good. Any runners could having to bring him back next year because he's played his way into a role. I frankly am shocked the Browns are even giving Deshaun Watson an opportunity to win this job in training camp. So I think unless Watson clearly outplays the younger quarterbacks, the cheaper quarterbacks in this mix, and the Browns have three of them, I do think that it's going to be Shedeur Sanders' job to start week one. And I think Deshaun Watson didn't do himself any favors with his press conference tonight.
0: Yeah, and I think this is as patient of a fan base as that exists. They continue to show up year in and year out, despite the Browns being, you know, the Browns. I can say the Browns are going to Browns, and 90% of the people listening to the show right now would know exactly what I'm talking about, right? Yeah. Because that's the way the Browns have been since 1999 and them coming back into the league. And yet that fan base keeps coming back, enthusiastically supporting that team. You can't do this to your fan base. It's not like Deshaun Watson. If Deshaun Watson was head and shoulders above every other quarterback you had on the roster, okay, then I understand. But he's not. He's not your future. I don't know if Shedeur is or not. Chances are he's not, but there's a possibility he could be. There's not a possibility that Deshaun Watson is, which is why I agree with what Bill said at the beginning. I can't believe they're giving Deshaun a legitimate chance to win this job. But after that press conference yesterday, I think you just have to separate yourself from the situation, go with the young players that you have, and start trying to build this thing in earnest going forward, because you cannot build anything as a franchise as long as that player is on your roster.
1: We've been saying this for a very long time about Deshaun Watson, though. And the Browns. He can't possibly come to training camp. He can't possibly do we're even beyond the point of he shouldn't start on week one. He should not be on this roster. Mm-hmm. He should not be on this roster. He should not be in the NFL, to be quite honest. Deshaun Watson should not be around.
0: Well, and he wouldn't be. The second the Browns release him, nobody's picking him up.
1: Nobody's picking this dude up. The NFL, when they talk about protecting the shield and all of these things, Deshaun Watson being on a roster right now is not protecting any shield. This is a stain on the NFL that Deshaun Watson is still employed, and that the idea that a team is essentially lobbying for him to start week one despite the fact he's not even good, this is a stain on the NFL. And I am actually shocked that there's not been more pressure from Goodell and the NFL to say, yo, this dude can't be here. This guy cannot be part of this thing.
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18: Four seconds. Miles, sidestep three. Oh, my goodness. You're telling me she's a rookie, Adona?
19: Olivia Miles, 46% from the three-point line in the last four games. Have to contest that shot.
0: USA Network with the call with Olivia Miles hitting that three-pointer. Miles, second in MVP odds currently in the WNBA. Her team, the Minnesota Lynx, best record, and it's not even particularly close in the WNBA as we get closer to the end of the regular season. It's Sunday morning here on ESPN Radio, the ESPN app, SiriusXM at Channel 80. Along with David Dennis Jr., I'm Gabe Neitzel. Sunday morning is presented by Progressive Insurance. Just like last year, the Lynx have that top seed in the WNBA, and they're going to lock up the top seed for all the postseason here shortly because they only have six games remaining, and they have a five-game lead over the Golden State Valkyries. They're the only team with 30 wins right now, the only team with single-digit losses. Is this the Lynx world and we're just living in it? Or, kind of like last year, could we see a team like the Vegas Aces come from a lower seed and still be the WNBA champion?
1: I think this is Aces and Lynx and then the rest of everybody else. I was so much on the, like, I'm going to believe the Aces. It's kind of like we talked about the Dodgers. I believe the Aces lose when they lose. But then over a two-week span, the Lynx just kind of had their number. Just kind of wiped the floor with them. Olivia Miles, Nafisa Collier coming back. They are even just now figuring out their 1-2 punch, and it's already pretty much unstoppable. I have now hesitantly, begrudgingly, I am putting the Lynx above the Aces. I think that they have to be the favorite to win the championship.
0: So this is going to be there. I mean, look, we've got six teams that have wrapped up their playoff positioning just the last two, and it's going to be the Mystics and the Wings. They each have pretty significant leads over the Fire, who are the nine seed right now in the WNBA postseason world. What is it specifically about the Lynx that you really like over the Aces this season?
1: I mean, I just think they're a little bit deeper. They were already top in the league, and then you added somebody who was basically an MVP candidate, Nafisa Collier, who looks like way better than I thought she would coming back from this injury. They just have so much versatility. And Olivia Miles is, I'm not going to put her as MVP over Aja Wilson, but she is creeping up there. She's a clear runaway rookie of the year, and she's going to be second in MVP, and she may get some first place MVP votes based on how she's performing. I just think that depth, that defense, that offensive execution, they are just the most well-rounded team in the league.
0: Well, one of those people who, if he had a vote, he would probably give one to Olivia Miles, Myron Metcalf, ESPN radio host, of course, Matt and Myron. Weekdays, he was on First Take, and he thinks that Olivia is the MVP of the WNBA.
20: Olivia Miles is the MVP of the WNBA. She should be. And that's no disrespect to Aja Wilson. Caitlin Clark has been surging. Kelsey Mitchell is really good. But if you're talking about MVP, most valuable player, it has to be Olivia Miles. Everyone's going to say that Nafisa Collier's come back and she looks good. Of course she does. But before Fee was back, Olivia Miles still had the Minnesota Lynx at the top of the WNBA standing. They were still set to be the number one seed in the playoffs before she ever came back. So you are talking about a player who I think deserves that award. We don't like to give MVP to young players, and I think we got to get rid of that mindset, because Olivia Miles is your MVP in the WNBA right now, and I don't think there's a lot of discussion about it.
0: Well, unfortunately for Myron, I think there is a discussion because DraftKings Sportsbook has Aja Wilson as the heavy favorite at minus 1,000 to win the MVP once again in the WNBA. You know, nearly 26 points, 9.5 rebounds. Like, Asia's doing what she typically does as the... And again, these are two different distinctions. We make it all the time in the NBA. Aja Wilson's the best player on the planet, right? She is the best women's basketball player out there. Doesn't mean she's always going to win MVP. You know, so that means that I think Olivia, and I think the case that Myron makes is a really strong one, that this Lynx team she was carrying them. And now that Nafisa's back, I think, to your point, that lifts them to, oh, they could actually now beat the Aces if they go head-to-head in the postseason this year. But in terms of who's had the best regular season, there is a strong case to be made for Olivia Miles.
1: There is, and I think that what's unfortunate for Olivia Miles is that she would win MVP in any non-Asia Wilson year. Like, that's the thing. Like, yeah. it is one of those things where it's like, you know, like the NBA kind of had that voter fatigue and all that stuff for a while, where it was just like LeBron should probably have won MVP more years than he did in a row.
0: Derrick Rose won an MVP.
1: Right.
0: Yeah.
1: Like Jordan should have probably won every one of the MVPs.
0: Yeah, Karl Malone won an MVP in there, and like Jordan took that personally.
1: Everyone in the 90s probably. When you look at pretty much every number Asia Wilson is like, there's no impactful number that I can think of where Olivia Miles is better than Asia Wilson or has a better number than Asia Wilson. Even in like, Olivia Miles is like second, I believe, in win shares, and it's very close between her and, I think, between 2 and 11, it's very close. Asia Wilson has like 1.5% more win shares than everybody else. Like, she is just like, what Olivia Miles is doing is incredible. But Asia Wilson is just so far head and shoulders above everybody else as a player in the world. Like, I really do think that, and I've been saying this for a while, the gap between the best player in the world and the second best player in the world is the widest in the WNBA than it is in any other team sport. Like, Asia Wilson is so much better than everybody else that it's silly right now. And that's not even no disrespect to anybody else. It's just the fact that we're watching a GOAT-level player play GOAT-level basketball right now. And she is not, I want to say, carrying the teams. I do not want to disrespect the point guard. I do not want to disrespect the other players there. But she is playing so well. And like, if you took her off that Aces team, there's no, like, this team, I don't even think is a playoff team right now. Like, that is who she is. And I know Jackie Young is there, and she's been playing well. But it is Asia Wilson's world.
0: So you've got the Lynx and the Aces at the top. But it is, in terms of regular season standings, after you get past the Lynx, who have a 5-game lead over the Valkyries, the 2 through 5 are only separated by 2 games. Is there anybody else you could see sneaking their way into that conversation? Or is it, we're just going to expect to see those two teams in the Lynx and the Aces in the WNBA Finals later this summer?
1: So the Liberty are interesting. They've sort of struggled against the Fever, but they're 10 out of their last 13. They beat the Fever last night. The Fever themselves are actually kind of interesting as a team. I mean, their offense is humming.
0: Yeah, but my issue with the Fever is that they're not going to play good enough defense.
1: Yeah, the defense is a problem. And also, when you find a good defensive team in the playoffs, if they play the Dream, I think they're going to come run into trouble. They play the Valkyries, they're absolutely going to run into some trouble. They played the Aces really well. They have no shot, I think, against the Lynx. Like, they're going to need a team that will not be able to stop them, and that they can kind of hold, contain a little bit defensively. But yeah, their defense isn't good enough. But if they get there and they just catch fire, if Caitlin Clark and Kelsey Mitchell just catch fire,
0: but that's what it would have to be. They got to outscore people.
1: It would just have to be like,
0: outscore people.
1: It would have to be a sort of, to make an NBA comparison, a Luka Kyrie type of situation, where they are just like on fire the whole entire time. They're just outscoring everybody. But I'm with you. They're not strong enough defensively.
0: Yeah,
1: but they can make some noise.
0: Oh, absolutely. Like, they're a fun team. Like, and I think things would have to fall their way.
1: The Dream are surging right now in a very sneaky way. Angel Reese is playing out of her mind. Defense, they played well. They just won the West Coast and went 4-0. They beat the Aces at home. The Dream are a sneaky team I would keep an eye on.
0: Yeah, I think this is going to be a really fun bracket when we finally get there. And most teams right now have 6 games left in the regular season. So we're getting into crunch time. That playoff picture certainly is starting to come into view.
1: And a 2-week break in the middle of it. So.
0: Yep, that's what sports do, right? Like, you get some momentum, and then you just gotta, for whatever reason, take those little bit of breaks. Coming up next, from the WNBA to the NBA, some key additions. It's Sunday morning on ESPN Radio.
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26: Hey, Jimmy, join me Monday at 3. We're going to recap a preseason game 2. Falcons and the Colts, Stephen Holder, and so much more with the Fever. 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
28: Hello there, I'm Mark Robbins. First game of the Sunday schedule at the Little League World Series is now complete. Henderson, Nevada over Tacoma, Washington. 5-0 in a winner's bracket game. Over on the international side, they go to the top of the second. Mexico and Nicaragua are scoreless. That one's on ESPN and the ESPN app. And the big leaguers are on their way to Williamsport. The Brewers will take on the Braves in the Little League Classic later on. 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First pitch at 7 Eastern. And in the majors last night, Tarek Skubal got his first win in 3 starts with the Dodgers, thanks to Kyle Tucker breaking an 0-for-26 slump at Dodger Stadium.
29: Pirate right-hander throws, and Tucker hits it on the ground. Into right field, a base hit. Mookie scores. Rounding third is Muncy. He will score. It's a 2-run go-ahead single for Kyle Tucker, and the Dodgers lead it 4-3.
28: That was the final. The call on AM 570 LA Sports. The Dodgers have won 5 in a row. Speaking of winning, Lando Norris wins the Formula One Dutch Grand Prix today. Max Verstappen involved in a first lap crash, and it was done early. Wyndham Clark trying to win the BMW Classic. He's got a 5-shot lead going into the fourth and final round of the event, leading Rory McIlroy and Patrick Cantlay. This event, of course, the second leg of the FedEx Cup playoffs, and you can watch some of the action right now over on ESPN Plus and use the ESPN app.
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0: 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I'm Gabe Neitzel. He's David Dennis Jr. This is Sunday morning, ESPN Radio, ESPN app, Sirius XM, Channel 80. A lot of things going on. We've got NFL preseason, Little League World Series, WNBA coming to a close. Usually at this point in the summer, post, Summer League, we're getting ready for, you know, teams in training camp still a couple of months away in the NBA. But there were two, I would say, recognizable names that were on the move this week as Klay Thompson finalizing a buyout from his contract, his final year of the contract with the Dallas Mavericks, told Dallas, hey, look, I've enjoyed my time here, but I want to go play for a contender. So he's signing a two-year deal. Now, that second year is a player option for Klay in Miami. And we did see DeMar DeRozan decide that he is going to go to the Nuggets. But let's start with Klay. This is just a move that made a ton of sense because they had to give up some young players. They had to give up some of their best shooting in Tyler Hero. And because they traded for Giannis, they couldn't afford with the apron system, or they decided not to with the apron system, to keep Norm Powell with their team, who was one of their best shooters a year ago. So they needed more shooting around Giannis and Bam. This is a match that made a ton of sense to me because, well, Klay, I think, can still shoot it. If there's one thing that Klay Thompson's always going to be able to do is, hey, Klay, go stand in the corner. Giannis is going to create some stuff and then just kick a tee out there in the corner. I need you to hit a three.
1: Basically, that's what it is. And this is, let's start with the Heat thing, because the Klay thing is really interesting to me about this, too. The Heat thing is really, like, they have talked about them and say, hey, where's the shooting going to come from? Where's the shooting going to come? Well, last I checked, Klay Thompson's a pretty good shooter. Hardaway Jr. is also a good shooter. Like, they have now found ways to circle around Giannis and Bam with some good shooters. Now, the question is, what are these guys going to offer you sort of in offensive creativity? Like, I still have concerns about that. I know that Heat team was able to create some offense last year. Of course, it was Norm Powell, things like that. But they're going to still have some things to work out. But I do like this addition of Klay Thompson as a shooter, as a spot-up guy for Giannis and what he offers. We just got to make sure that Klay can also hold up defensively a little bit better than he has, and also do a little bit of perimeter shot creation is something that this team still needs.
0: I mean, but with Giannis and Bam, you can hide him a little bit more defensively, can you
1: not? Yeah.
0: I mean,
1: yeah.
0: So, and I'm not expecting...
1: There is still the argument, yes, that you could just throw any three guys out there, and then Giannis and Bam are just going to wreak havoc defensively, and it just figured out. There is that part of it, too.
0: Because, I mean, with Klay, I'm not expecting him to be a starter, go out there and play 28, 30 minutes a game. I kind of look at him as... I mean, he's probably not as athletic as even Ray Allen was at the end of his career when he ended up in Miami with LeBron and Wade and Bosh. But Ray wasn't starting games. Yeah. But when they needed him, he was there closing games. It's just, for an older player, it's easier to manage the minutes coming off the bench, and he can be somebody that you know you can trust in crunch time and trust in that closing time when you want more shooters out there around Giannis and Bam. Like, it just makes so much sense that he's going to be that guy, and I'm assuming he will be in a lot of those closing time lineups for Eric Spoelstra, even if he doesn't start.
1: Yeah, and for Klay, I want this to work out for him. Like, I feel so bad about what happened with him in Dallas on the court. he did pretty decently off the court for a little bit there, but until he didn't. I think for him, he went to he made a tough decision to leave that Warriors franchise where he could have retired there and it would have been celebrated. He decided to leave that Warriors franchise to go to Dallas, where he thought he was going to be winning a competing for a championship with a team that had just made the finals. He was going to go there and play with Luka. He was going to go there and play with Kyrie. And he was going to, you know, do kind of what he's doing, what we expect to do in Miami. Make threes, be part of a crunch time situation for a team that was going to compete. Months later, they trade Luka, and he spends the next year and a half with a bottom-feeding team, wasting kind of like the last year and a half where he's going to be a starter in the league, doing essentially nothing for a team that's rebuilding. And now he's got to go to Miami and try to chase that ring and put and leave $10 million on the table to do so.
0: And I know it, the second year is a player option, but the fact that it is a two-year deal also kind of tells me that Miami's trying to take a bigger approach, bigger picture approach to this. Yes, we just traded for Giannis. Yes, we have Bam, but they know it's not, oh, we got to win a championship in 26, 27, or this whole thing's a bust. I think they're taking a larger picture approach of, hey, let's sign guys up for a couple of years because they know as well as anyone. When LeBron went there initially, yeah, they went to the finals. They didn't win a championship that first year. It took that second year for everything to really fall into place, and that could be a similar thing here with Giannis in Miami. It's not a short, we got to do it this year. I think it's a bigger picture the next 3-4 years. Let's try to win a championship with Giannis type thing.
1: That's one thing that institutionally that Miami Heat team understand is that they cobble together. You got to remember what they cobble together with that big three that first year. Like, do you play starting five? Do you ever play the starting five?
0: Oh, yeah,
1: game?
0: Of course, yeah. Uh-huh.
1: So they had that first Heat team in the starting five as one of the daily things. I was like, oh, I got this. Everybody remembers this. Could not for the life remember who their starting center was, which even now I can't remember. But, like, it is a reminder of what that team they cobbled together around those guys in that first year. And they should have won the championship that first year. Of course, the big three. But the Miami Heat, you ask them internally, they're not going to sit there and try to act like they should be favorites to win a championship right now. They know that their window really is next year to go ahead and try to win a ring, and they're building towards that.
0: And the other, veteran player who was on the move, DeMar DeRozan.
1: Yeah.
0: 37 years old. He's going to be turning 38 here soon. Still, again, 18 points per game last year in Sacramento. What does that do for you now that he is going to be in Denver alongside Nikola Jokic?
1: It is a wilted, old, wet Band-Aid on a major problem, which is the fact that the Denver Nuggets didn't do much of anything.
0: Kind of a gross comparison, but I think it's apt.
1: Have you done those like surprise gummies things where it's like it could be delicious or disgusting? Have you done those?
0: I have seen those. I have not had the courage to try them because I don't want to end up with some of the disgusting flavors that I've heard about.
1: Well, I had Band-Aid for one of mine. Used Band-Aid for one of mine.
0: No, thank you. I want
1: one of the worst things to ever happen to my face that I could ever recall. Anyway, metaphor is like fresh in my mind because it's a trauma response. But like, I mean, the problem is the Denver Nuggets have not been able to build around Jokic effectively. Partially, not for lack of trying. They've tried. They've just given the contracts to the wrong guy. The Christian Brown contract was the wrong guy. I would even say Jamal Murray, as much as they gave him, he probably shouldn't have gotten that based on what his output has been. They just do not have the right people around him. They have not been able to build. They lose Peyton Watson, which is to me a massive loss, which is a guy that you've built up as your future, like a future star, and you don't even get to reap the benefits of that because by the time he's your future star, he's got to go somewhere else. Aaron Gordon is hurt. Like, they've put money in the wrong places, some by bad luck with Aaron Gordon, but some by just bad decision-making. And Jokic, I think, is further from a championship than he's ever been, especially now coming off of losing in the first round.
0: You just take a look at the Western Conference, and the top two teams at the top, they have a lot of youth. They have energy. They have guys who are flying around making plays. So I just don't understand how a 38-year-old DeMar DeRozan's the answer to your point of any of that. Like, how is DeMar DeRozan going to hold up in a 7-game series against the Spurs or Thunder? I can't imagine that going well.
1: He won't. He'll contribute a lot in the regular season. He's going to get some scoring. He's going to have some 25-point games. I think him and Jamal Murray together could be some good offensive weapons for Jokic to play around with, but the defense is not there. The sustainability come playoff time is not there. If I'm San Antonio, if I'm OKC, I'm looking at Denver saying I'm not scared at all of what you guys got.
0: No, I don't think you should.
1: Last year, there was reason to be scared, and that team lost in the first round. There's no reason to be scared now.
0: No, because they're just a year older and you know, potentially just a year slower. And Jokic is somebody who, I mean, his game is kind of slow to begin with, but it just somehow works for him. That's not, you can't build a team, you know, of, oh, well, being a little bit slower works for Jokic. Being a little bit slower, no, that's not how it works for DeMar DeRozan.
1: No.
0: That's just not the same way that's going to go. And you mentioned all the other injuries that they have. DeMar DeRozan would have been nice 5 years ago for them.
1: Yeah.
0: 5 years ago, yeah. Sign me up. But now, again, it's a name, and maybe that gets the fan base a little bit excited. I just don't think that gets them any closer to those top two teams. And the Western Conference is, while interesting, still the Spurs, the Thunder, and everybody else.
1: And everybody else. And I do think that I could see this Thunder team fighting to get out of the play-in this season. As good as Jokic is, I could see them as a 5-6 seed in the Western Conference.
0: Yeah.
1: It's not even that great of a Western Conference right now.
0: No. No, it's because everybody's trying to chase those top two teams, and when they've got all the resources and all the really good young players, it is really hard to try to chase those two teams down. Coming up next, Tyreek Hill is a name that's still out there in the NFL. He's recovering from a knee injury, but could he still make an impact this NFL season? His agent spoke, and, well, he thinks he can. That's coming up next. It's Sunday morning on ESPN Radio and the ESPN app.
6: Hey, this is Rich Eisen. Coming up on Monday, preseason week number 2 is in the books. We're so close to the football season. We're going to get you caught up. A 4-down season preview of the San Francisco 49ers, plus comedian Sam Morril joins us in studio for some laughs. That's Monday's Rich Eisen Show on Disney Plus, the ESPN app, and ESPN Radio.
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9: 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That's why learning about home ownership options can be an important step toward making the best decision for you and your family. 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
13: Today on The Fan, we're recapping preseason game number 2. Colts and Falcons, what took place? We'll do it right here, 7 a.m. Everybody have an awesome weekend. Enjoy the great weather.
0: Veteran wide receivers signed some contracts, reports Camp Keenan Allen, Stephon Diggs. There's still one big name out there in the NFL, along with David Dennis Jr. I'm Gabe Neitzel on Sunday morning, ESPN Radio, the ESPN app, SiriusXM at Channel 80. And the reason why he's still out there is because, well, he's just not healthy enough to play. After a devastating knee injury early in last season, Tyreek Hill still has yet to be cleared to play. He's on the other side of 30, coming off that tough knee injury, obviously relies on his speed to be as effective as he's been in his NFL career. But his agent, Drew Rosenhaus, appeared on the Pat McAfee show. Here's what he had to say in terms of Tyreek Hill's return to action.
2: I am not pressuring Tyreek, nor am I setting a timeline for him. I think that what I have said to Tyreek is, take your time. It's not when you come back, it's how you come back. We want you to come back when you feel your best. There's no sense of urgency timing-wise. I think this is a future Hall of Famer who still has a lot of good football left in him. This was a devastating injury. But everyone's going to be so impressed when they see how well Tyreek is rehabbed. It's not hyperbole for me to predict that he will play this season when I'm not sure. But I do think when he does sign, he will be a coveted player. He'll be the kind of guy that will impact the playoff race and will certainly be successful once he signs.
0: I think he's going to have some sort of workout where teams go watch him just to make sure. Because when you're 32 years old, a speed guy, and have a devastating knee injury that is going to keep him out. I mean, he's going to sign past week four. Week four is when he had the injury last year. So he's going to be out for over a year. I mean, think about that. A lot of guys that we see right now with ACLs, usually it's about 10 months. ACL used to be this big 12-month injury, and I'm not saying it's not a devastating injury because it still is, but that's been shrunk down to about 10 months or so. So the fact that he's going to be out for over 12 months, he's on the other side of 30, I think in order for all those things that Drew Rosenhaus was saying to be true, first and foremost, he's going to have a workout so teams can go, oh yeah, he does still look like he's somebody who can contribute to our team.
1: And I think the teams are going to need probably an injury of their own.
0: Sure.
1: Like, I think they'll probably have to be missing somebody. They'll have to have some sort of need. Like, this is probably similar to like the teams that brought on Odell Beckham last time. Around where it's just like, okay, well, we may be a fourth wide receiver away, third option away from some goal that we have, or we just lost our third receiver, lost our fourth, we're just getting a guy kind of on waivers or for a cheap amount or something like that. Like, that's where Tyreek Hill seems to be for me, because the name, unfortunately, the name is just so recognizable that you don't want to bring him in and be like, I think this dude could be a one or two. You got to have him a place where he can just, you know, fade into the background as much as possible and fill in a gap that's needed.
0: But I think the part about him being coveted, as long as he shows he could be healthy, could ultimately end up being true. Because we've seen teams, I mean, that's what we were talking about, the Cowboys and

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2: They would sign him right now, stash him on IR, give him the designate to return. You know, he wouldn't have to count against your 53 until he was ready to play. You could do that right now, and then he's rehabbing with your team. If he's unfamiliar with your playbook, he could be studying that, try to get up to speed with some of the mental aspects of your offense. But teams don't feel like that. Teams want to make sure that he's healthy. Otherwise, he would have signed with someone and somebody would have taken on the risk of, oh, yeah, we'll pay him. We're good with that. And then he rehabs with us and then he's ready to hit the ground running. That's clearly with the NFL. You always have to take a look at how teams act. Mm-hmm. It's not necessarily about what they say. It's how are they acting? And with nobody rushing out there to sign him, to bring him in, to just stash him on IR, teams are like, yeah. Well, if we get him, we get him. If not, it's not going to be the big deal.
3: What do you think he ends? Do you think he's on the team this season?
2: I do. I do think, because as long as he has that speed, like that's the one thing that keeps you in the NFL, especially at corner or wide receiver. It keeps you in the NFL for a long time. Where, you know, you see different names that bounce around. The one that comes to mind is Marquez Valdez-Scantling. Mm-hmm. Like, that dude is fast. It's the one thing he's got going for him as a wide receiver. And he continues to bounce around this league because teams go, well, he's fast. We might be able to do something with that. And with Tyreek, as long as he shows he still has that speed, someone's going to give him the opportunity. And I know there's been a lot of talk around maybe he reunites with the Chiefs. Mm-hmm. And I guess that's a possibility. Because, hey, there's some familiarity with the offense. You can bring him in. He doesn't have to get up as much up to speed. But I do think he plays, and I don't know if I'm ready to make a prediction on a team, because I'm with you. I think it has to be a team that suffers some sort of injury. It has to be a team in contention that suffers some sort of injury, because I don't think he's just going to come back and go, hey, yeah, I'll play for the Cardinals this year. Sign me up for the Raiders out in Vegas. I think the only way he comes back is for a team that's going to be in playoff contention.
3: Yeah, and I do think the Chiefs is interested, because also part of this is having a franchise, an organization that can kind of handle this level of, like, you know, possible disruption. A guy comes in middle of the season with a name like Tyreek, who you can convince him or just let him know, hey, this is your role. This is what you're going to do with you. You're not going to upset the locker room. We have a great coach. We have a great quarterback. We have all the stuff we need to make sure this is as seamless as possible. I think a franchise that fits that sort of billing at the top. Chiefs, Rams would be somebody I would think of like that.
2: If you have some, Puka is a little bit of a smaller receiver. We've seen him have some injuries. Davante Adams had some injuries with the hamstring. Yeah, a team like that makes a ton of sense.
3: Yeah, I would like to see him there. I do hope he gets to come back. I do hope he is healthy. Like, he is part of the reason that Tua Tagovailoa is a $50 million guy because of what 100%. He was able to do.
2: So. Yeah, with what Waddle and Tyreek.
3: Yeah.
2: Yeah, I think you take a look at some of those. You mentioned Buffalo. I mean, if DJ Moore, and right now it looks like DJ Moore is kind of working out, at least in the preseason, the way that they were hoping that he would.
3: Yeah.
2: But the Bills are a team that could always use a little bit more help. The Texans have had devastating injuries with Tank Dell over the last couple of years. So if Nico Collins is healthy, you put that speed on the other side, that could make things easier for Nico Collins. Yeah, I think all those teams that you have to have a strong locker room, you know, in order to bring in somebody like that in the middle of the season and have everybody on the same page. And yeah, those teams in the AFC certainly make a ton of sense for me.
3: Yeah, I could see him not being a game changer. I could see him having an important touchdown in a playoff game. Like that, that's something you could certainly see Tyreek Hill having. Maybe like a 100-yard receiving game in a divisional round or something like that. That's like, oh, good to bring him on.
2: Yeah, and it just makes it all just worth it, bringing in him with that speed, because he could have that one game. Who's going to start at quarterback in week 1 out in Cleveland? We answer that next Sunday morning on ESPN Radio.

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10: This is SportsCenter. Hello there. I'm Mark Robbins. Big day of baseball in Williamsport, Pennsylvania. The Little League World Series featuring four winners bracket games today. One already complete. Henderson, Nevada. 5-0 over Tacoma, Washington. Right now on the international side, Mexico with a 1-0 lead in the third over Nicaragua. You can watch that one on ESPN and the ESPN app. And of course, the major leaguers are heading to Williamsport for the Little League Classic. Milwaukee just flew in. Atlanta's on its way. That game coming up on ESPN Radio. Our coverage begins at 6 p.m. Eastern. Saturday, week two of the NFL preseason. The question before the Browns played the Bills, who's the number one quarterback for Cleveland, Deshaun Watson or Shedeur Sanders? The question after the game is still the same. And head coach Kevin Stefanski of the Browns hasn't come up with the answer. but...
11: Well, at some point, I'm going to have to decide, right? I mean, at some point, I'm saying it kind of jokingly, like at some point, we got to get that guy the reps. So I'm not going to paint myself into a corner. You guys know, I mean, optimally, you'd like to have given a player all of the reps, right? And you know who the one is. And we've done it as best we could as a staff, trying to work through this.
10: That is Browns head coach, Kevin Stefanski. Wyndham Clark begins the final round of the BMW Classic in St. Louis with a 5-shot lead over Rory McIlroy and Patrick Cantlay. The event, the second leg of the FedEx Cup playoffs. 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
14: Along with David Dennis Jr., I'm Dave Neitzel on Sunday morning, ESPN Radio, ESPN App, Sirius XM Channel 80, Sunday morning, presented by Progressive Insurance. Getting ready for preseason week number 3, and then we're just counting down the days till we get to the regular season. But in the NFL, there is one quarterback competition going on. It's out in Cleveland. Shedeur Sanders got the start yesterday. He looked pretty solid, and well, Deshaun Watson did not. He got booed, had a reaction to getting booed in his post-game press conference. To help us break down this mess and everything that's happening with the Cleveland Browns, we welcome in Mary Kay Cabot, Cleveland.com Browns beat writer. Mary, thank you so much for the time. Always appreciate it. Let's just start there. What was your reaction when Deshaun Watson stepped up and just really, I guess, took exception with the fans in Cleveland booing him yesterday?
15: Well, it was a long time coming for him to express that. It had been almost 2 years since he ruptured that Achilles and had fans cheering him while he was down in tears on the field. So he held that in for a long time, and I think it really hit him like a ton of bricks that he goes back out there and fans booed him again after this performance. I think he really did feel, and he expressed this, that all of his hard work, everything he's done to try to overcome all of the stuff that's gone on with him here, all of the grueling rehab that he's done, I really truly believe that he was blindsided by that reaction and it really got to him. So now I think it's a matter of, can they all regroup and march forward with this, or do they have to make some really tough decisions now?
16: Well, that's my question for you. I mean, where are they in the decision-making process? It seems like they have been, as much as they've been talking about QB competition, it feels like they've been full steam ahead on the Deshaun Watson thing. Yesterday felt like so much of a disaster that this is the closest I felt that they may be pivoting away from that. Where is the temperature and the team on that right now?
15: Well, I'm sure they're talking about it. I'm sure they're huddling up and discussing what to do, how to proceed. I think one of the key things is that they're going to have to sit down with Deshaun Watson, find out where his mind is at. And what they have to discover is, was he emotionally hijacked after the game, like Todd Monken always says about about players and coaches in this very highly, highly emotional game. Was he emotionally hijacked to the point where he can overcome it and turn the page and they can go back to what they were planning to do? Or do they have to completely go in a different direction? I think that he was going to be named the starter. It just seems like with all of the messaging and with the way Deshaun was going first in the preseason game and in the Bills practice and all of that, it really seemed like he was going to be named the starter. Now they have to decide, does Deshaun have the mental fortitude to walk out in Huntington Bank Field and handle whatever comes his way?
14: Mary Kay Cabot, Cleveland.com Browns beat reporter, joining us here on Sunday morning on ESPN Radio, along with David Dennis Jr. I'm Gabe Neitzel. Do you think that their performances yesterday have anything to do with who ultimately ends up being that starter in week one? Or as you said, is that completely decided, and performances yesterday aside, that just doesn't matter?
15: Well, I really think in my heart of hearts that preseason games don't really inform how a quarterback is going to perform during the regular season. And some coaches don't even play their quarterbacks in preseason because it really isn't a true gauge of what a quarterback is going to be able to do when he gets out there and a defensive coordinator is game planning for him. So I didn't even think that Deshaun should play in this game. I thought it was kind of silly for him to go into a meaningless game in the third quarter with a bunch of backups on his side and on the Bills side. I just didn't know what they had to really gain from that. But I don't see how that one game could have changed the tide of this quarterback competition. But I do think that the post-game press conference may have changed the tide of the quarterback competition, and we will just have to see how that goes.
16: What is the rationale at all for even going down the Deshaun Watson route right now? I mean, there's some people who say, all right, they just want to get something back on their investment in him and what's left on the contract. Is some say, well, he's just the better quarterback. I like, what is the actual, if you could pin down the actual rationale for doing this with Deshaun Watson, in spite of all of this blowback and all this pushback from their own fans, why is Cleveland so dead set on the Deshaun Watson project in this last year?
15: Well, for one reason, because they really truly were guiding their decision based on who will give them the best chance to win when they go face the Jacksonville Jaguars on September 13th. That was it. They want to win. Todd Monken wants to establish a culture of winning. And I think what he has seen so far, Shedeur Sanders has come a long, long way. He's coming up the learning curve very quickly. He's doing a very nice job with a lot of things. He's made tremendous progress in some of the important things that Todd has wanted to see, including cadence and just managing the whole pre-snap operation. But like all young quarterbacks, he still needs a little bit of time in those areas. And Deshaun had been demonstrating that he can use cadence as a weapon, which is vitally important to Todd Monken, and that he can use his legs. And he was doing okay with his arm and with his accuracy and those kinds of things. Not as good as they would have wanted, but good enough to put it all together and go out and play decent football. That's what they were hoping for, while Shedeur continues to sort of assimilate this new offense and figure some things out. That's what it was all about. It was guided by winning.
14: It's Sunday morning here on ESPN Radio and the ESPN app. I'm Gabe Neitzel, along with David Dennis Jr., talking with Mary Kay Cabot, Cleveland.com, Browns beat writer. So I understand Todd Monken wants to have this culture of winning, but they also did trade away their best player, getting younger, getting those assets. They want to build this up over time. What would the Browns consider a successful season this year?
15: Well, Jimmy Haslam told us in training camp that he's betting the over, which is 5.5. So I would guess they want to win more games than they won last year, and that was 5. I would think that they would feel like they made progress if they won maybe 7 games or something like that. They're not putting a number on it, but I think they want to sort of be middle of the road like that at least. I think they recognize that this isn't necessarily a year where they expect to make the playoffs or go deep into the playoffs. I think that they're going to try, certainly. But this year is about putting this brand new offense together and seeing what they can get out of it. And right now, that's just up in the air. We don't know where this is going yet. And we have no idea if it's even going to be Deshaun or Shedeur at this point.
16: Do you think that the Cleveland Browns 2027 starting quarterback is on their roster right now?
15: It's hard to say. It depends on if one of these guys can step up and show this town, this city, this coaching staff that he can play winning ball. That's what they don't know yet. And right now, it doesn't seem like that's going to be the case. Although, like I said, Shedeur has been really showing some tremendous things just in terms of his elite playmaking ability. He showed it in college. He showed it last year. He's still showing it. This year, you can see that. He just has that it factor he always has. Everybody knows him, and that's why fans adore him and love him. But nobody knows yet if the starting quarterback, the future franchise quarterback of the Cleveland Browns, is on this roster. And fortunately for them, they have 2 first-round picks next year, and it should be a decent quarterback class.
14: the defense has been the strength of this team. And now, again, flipping out, you no longer have Miles Garrett, but Jared Verse, a good young player to get in return. Is the defense still going to be as strong as it has been in years past?
15: Well, I don't know that you can say it will be as strong without a Miles Garrett. That is a huge, huge hit and a huge loss to take. And now their number two edge rusher, Alex Wright, has suffered some kind of a serious leg injury. There's a chance that he could be out for much or all of the season. I've been writing that. And, you know, so now if you looked at this season and you said, hey, you're going to be without Miles Garrett and Alex Wright, your number one and your number two edge, I don't know that anybody would have thought that they could just march forward and play the kind of ball that they played last year. But as you mentioned, they did get Jared Verse back, and he's been amazing. He's tremendous. Now they still need to, I think, add to their edge rush rotation. They got some positive signs yesterday out of Mike Hall. They used him out at end, and if he can become that guy for him, for them, and fill in that way, then I think that will help tremendously. So I do think there's a chance for them to still be a top 10 defense, but they're all going to have to pull together and really try to be dominant and productive.
16: Who do you see as the brightest spot in Cleveland? Who are you excited to see the most? We've been sort of like, it's been pretty doom and gloom with the quarterback situation, but who are you excited to see this season the most?
15: Well, there's a lot of really, really young, good football players on this team. The Browns have had two excellent drafts, and so the future looks bright. And when you look at guys like Carson Schlesinger, you know, the reigning NFL Defensive Rookie of the Year, he's amazing. He hasn't practiced much this camp, but he's really, really good. And then now you look at Casey Concepcion, Denzel Boston, they're two rookie receivers. They've been tremendous in camp. You've got Harold Fannin, who had a great year last year. So there are a lot of young pieces on this football team, and it is a matter of it all coming together. And a lot of it this year, of course, will have to do with good quarterback play, which they don't know where that's going. But I think the future looks a lot brighter for this football team than it might seem right now in this moment.
14: Mary Kay Cabot, Cleveland.com, Browns beat writer, joining us here on Sunday morning. Thank you so much for the time, and best of luck continuing to try to sort out what's going on with the Cleveland quarterback situation.
15: Sounds good. Thanks for having me.
14: I don't know about you, David, but after talking with Mary Kay Cabot, I feel like Deshaun Watson's still going to be the starter week one for the Cleveland Browns.
16: Yes. I'm preparing to flip a chair because I just can't believe it. I can't believe it.
14: It kind of feels like that's just the direction that they're going to be going. But from one quarterback battle to an unofficial quarterback battle, when would it make sense for Fernando Mendoza to make his first NFL start out in Las Vegas? We try to figure that out coming up next. It's Sunday morning on ESPN Radio and the ESPN app.
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0: in the second half of the Browns preseason game. Did not play well, threw an interception, 5 for 12. Quarterback rating below 15. And we were just talking with Mary Kay Cabot of Cleveland.com. Covered the Browns, by the way, since 1991. So she knows a thing or two about the Cleveland Browns. Here on Sunday morning, ESPN Radio, ESPN app, along with David Dennis Jr., I'm Gabe Neitzel. And again, talking with Mary, Mary Kay Cabot, it just seems like to me, David, that the way she was reacting versus the way we were reacting earlier in the show of, oh man, I think you got to get rid of this guy. How can you have this guy in your locker room? Let's just move on. Cut. Based on her reaction, that's not the way it seems like she believes the Browns are going to react to this.
1: You know, Mary Kay, she is a fantastic reporter and does a fantastic job. And it was so hard for me not to scream at her as the messenger you know what I'm saying? Like, it was just so, you know, like, because you want to yell at the person delivering the news that doesn't make sense. But I don't want to be like, you're not making sense, because she's reporting what she's hearing. And it's because I wanted to be like, this is stupid, but I don't want her to feel like I'm talking about her, because it's not her.
0: She's not the one making the decision.
1: What the decision is. It's like, you know, like somebody, like, is like when you talk to the person about your bill, like at AT&T, and you want to yell at them, or whatever your phone carrier is, not specifically, but you know, whatever, and you want to be like, the things that she was saying was so infuriating, no fault of her own. The idea that they feel like they are keeping Deshaun Watson because that gives them the best chance of winning, and yet their ceiling is probably at 7 games, still outside of the playoffs. These things don't jive with each other. Like, if you are putting everybody through this because you feel like you have a good shot of winning, why is Myles Garrett in Los Angeles?
0: Correct.
1: Like, that doesn't make any sense to me.
0: Nope.
1: Like, you have punted on a season and yet are keeping a avatar of misery right there for everybody to have to experience at the same time in a pursuit that doesn't feel like you're trying to actually win football games. So why are we even here going through all this?
0: And that's why typically I say, when you're looking at NFL teams, you're looking for intentions. You're trying to figure out what these NFL teams are thinking. Take a look at their actions. Their actions tell you the direction. But those two actions, trading away Myles Garrett, but yet still sticking with Deshaun Watson as your starting quarterback, those are two actions that don't make sense in concert with one another, but that's how the Cleveland Browns end up being the franchise that they are, where they're not making decisions that make sense together. It has to be a series of decisions, so you're going in the same. But if your ownership is pulling you in one direction and your ownership is now pulling you in yet another direction, you're not going to be able to get in sync, and things aren't going to be able to make sense.
1: And in the process of this, nobody's happy. I can't think of a single, like, there's even, like, Cleveland Browns fans, unfortunately, are very used to losing. They're very used to being disappointed with their team. And as somebody who grew up a Saints fan, I grew up with the understanding of what it means to be rooting for a losing team. You kind of enjoy the ride, right? And when you are a franchise, the best thing you can do in that losing is to decrease the amount of misery humanly possible. Just let everybody enjoy your team that stinks. The Browns have gone the other way and said, well, yes, we're going to stink, but also we are going to make you miserable by starting a guy that nobody wants to start and nobody wants to look at this dude. Everybody hates, and pretty much in the fan base, hates this guy and is not even there to help us win. Like, this is, none of this makes sense.
0: And with Shadur, I don't think, if I had to put money on it today, I do not believe that he is the quarterback of the future.
1: Right, yes.
0: But I don't know that for sure, and you know, it could be fun if I'm a Browns fan. Trying to figure that out this season. Watch him play. See if he has some explosive plays. See if this guy is somebody who's going to be able to help you win down the road. Because, well, Deshaun Watson, he's shown he's not going to help you win now. He's not going to help you win next year. Yet he's the one that they're seemingly going to stick with despite the press conference from yesterday. From one young quarterback to another, Fernando Mendoza, number one overall pick. It does not appear that he is going to be the starter, although Clint Kubiak did have this to say after the Raiders preseason game earlier this week about a starting quarterback.
2: I know I said it last night. I just don't think it ever benefits a player to know that they've have a spot secured. And if there's always a little bit of uneasiness about that, that benefits the whole team, the player and the team.
0: So Clint Kubiak not naming a starting quarterback right now, but that sounds like someone who knows who is starting week one at home against Miami, right?
1: Yeah,
0: like that sounds like a guy who's made the decision. He's not telling you what the decision is. He's not telling his team what that decision is. But again, their actions, Kirk Cousins did not play in that game while Fernando Mendoza did. Their actions tell me that Fernando Mendoza is starting the season on the bench, which seemingly has been the plan since the second they drafted him.
1: It's so refreshing to go from the Browns to a team that has a plan, that knows what they want to do. I feel it's a breath of fresh air. It's almost like putting some Arctic blast under my underarms to freshen up my day after the stank that was the Cleveland Browns. Like I don't think Fernando Mendoza should start this season. I actually think that even if Kirk Cousins goes down with an injury, he should not start in his place. Like I just think that what you have here with the guy who's the future, who is still raw, who still looks very much like a rookie quarterback who needs to learn. You have a couple of years with this Raiders team, with the guys around you, that they're still young. You still have guys under contract. You don't have to worry about this for a couple of years.
0: Yeah. If he looked great in these preseason games or in practices, sure, put him out there and start. But this is a long-term building plan, and I commend the Raiders for having a plan. If that plan would have been, hey, we're just going to start him, he's going to take his lumps, we're going to be cool with that, cool. Then you ride with that. And you can juxtapose that with whatever the Colts decided to do with Richardson at quarterback, right? Like, oh, we're starting him. No, we're not going to bench him. No, we're going to start him again. Oh, we're going to bench him again. And that if you're going to ride with a young quarterback, you have to ride with them. Give them the opportunity to grow. And we've seen this work where guys sit for a year, whether it was in Green Bay with Aaron Rodgers and Jordan Love, whether it was in Kansas City that's what they did with Patrick Mahomes. And I know those quarterbacks were not the number one overall picks, and number one overall picks tend to play. But the Raiders also realize, hey, there's a reason why we are the number one overall pick this year, because our roster's incomplete. They spent a ton of money. The offensive line is still incomplete. Kirk Cousins probably going to take some hits this year. But this, I like it. I like the fact that they have a plan. And in terms of, you said, I think he should sit the entire season. I think that can make sense, especially when you take a look at this absolutely brutal schedule that the Las Vegas Raiders have. The problem with the Raiders is they play in the AFC West, and they don't get to play themselves. Right. They have to play the actual good teams in the AFC West twice a year. And you know, there are like little pockets. Like they start off against Miami, cool. But then they're at the Chargers, at New Orleans. Okay, that's not great. At the Jets. But then you're playing at San Francisco, home against the defending champs. At Cleveland might make sense. Then you have a bye, and that's kind of late in the season, and out of the bye, you play Los Angeles and Denver. So it's just there's no obvious spot where, oh, this is the game where Fernando Mendoza should be starting. So if he ends up just trying to learn off the bench all year, I don't think that's a bad plan if that's what Clint Kubiak wants to do.
1: Yeah, and he's not getting tackled while that's happening. That's also a massive plus here. And I know he's a number one pick, but not all number one picks are created equal. It's a weak draft class and probably wouldn't be number one pick this coming season with all the quarterbacks they have.
0: Coming up next, one top college football coach gives his thoughts on the eligibility rules that are seemingly ever-changing in college football. 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
15: Typically focused on the month of May, the nation and the world, now focused on the NTT IndyCar Series. It's a continuation of a year-long celebration of our nation's 250th year. For the second weekend in a row, a new event and a new challenge. This is Mark James. Welcome to the Freedom 250 Grand Prix of Washington, D.C. Let's hear from many of the field of 25. We'll welcome Alex Wolf.
16: Well, thanks, Mark. Great pageantry here at the driver introductions for the Freedom 250 GP with Scott Dixon. And Scott, 250 miles, we're sort of expecting a chaotic race. What do you think for the cockpit of the PNC Bank Honda?
17: Yeah, hard to know. I think everybody really wants to stay in this race as long as possible, you know, so I'm not sure how chaotic it will be. Obviously, we all know it's a long one. Talk of maybe, you know, Talladega style, we kind of hang out, you know, half lap down for, you know, the first half, but no, like, hopefully there's not some chaos right away. You know, hopefully everybody takes their time. But, no, a lot of quick cars. I think a lot of quick cars kind of out of, you know, where they should be as well. So it's definitely going to be a long race and an interesting one, especially on strategy, too.
16: Wish you a good safe run.
17: Thanks, man. Cheers.
16: Also joining me on the pit lane today is Jonathan Grace.
18: Thanks, Alex, with Kyle Collette, the highest qualifying rookie in the field. Our second highest qualifying rookie behind Dennis Hauger. Starting 11th today for AJ Foyt Racing, a new engine installed, and it seems like it's working nice for you. You've been really, really rapid since practice.
19: Yeah, I think we did a really good job today, yesterday, and also the team did a phenomenal job getting the car ready for P2 and also qualifying a competitive car, so we could start just outside of the top 10, and yeah, it will be a long race. Looking forward to start.
18: Starting at the end of a chunk, all starting on the primary tires, how usable will they be today?
19: We'll start with primary and see what happens. I think the reds is a little bit of an unknown. We don't know how long they will last. Hopefully some other people will tell us, and then we can build on from that.
18: Colette starts 11th, Alex Wolf.
16: Will Power lines up in the 12th position, and Will, as you talk to some of your fellow competitors, what do you think's the outlook for this Freedom 250?
20: Yeah, I had an issue in warm-up, so I didn't get to do it, so I'm a little, I don't really know how the red tire, I'm starting on the red, so I'm really hoping that it lasts, but if not, we can, it's a long enough race to bail and do a different strategy. This is incredible, man, it's like the Indy 500, it's just such an amazing event.
16: I wish you a good, safe run out there.
20: Yeah, thank you.
16: Jonathan?
18: with Marcus Armstrong, starts fifth today in the number 66, starting on the alternate tire. How long do you think the Reds will last?
2: I think they'll last infinity laps. They'll never go off, especially with me behind the helm. So let's see how it goes.
18: Well, you did your qualifying run on a set of Reds with a lot of laps on them, so you've got experience there.
2: Yeah, we'll see how it rolls. I mean, today we don't know what's going to happen. It's the longest race I think any of us have ever done. I think it's fair to say that. Apart from, it's the Le Mans, it's the 24 hours of DC. So we're going to see how it goes.
18: Plenty of time to take in the scenery for Marcus Armstrong, who starts fifth, Alex.
16: Starting sixth is David Malukas. And David, there's been a lot of talk about the bumps around DC, some grinding that was done overnight. How did it feel in the morning warm-up?
21: It's definitely bumpy, but, you know, for our car, it felt pretty good. I think it's going to be a fantastic race, passing points, going to be some incidences out there for sure. Hopefully we're not on part of that side, but look, I'm just so happy to be here. This energy, the music, the flyovers, the people, this is unreal, and I'm just so happy to be a part of this.
16: Outside of row three for David Malukas, Jonathan.
18: Dennis Hauger starts a race from 8th today. You have been kind of a dark horse on pace all weekend long. It's warmed significantly. You've got some ice cooling your chest right now. How different do you think the conditions will be today for the race for 250 miles compared to what we've seen so far?
22: I think it will be one of the tougher ones this year so far. Just such a long race. Pretty warm here, pretty humid. And it's such an intense track, so it's got a bit of everything to make us tired here. But hopefully we can have some good pace. Warm-up was a bit rough for us, but a race is always a different story. So, yesterday wasn't too bad. Not quite up there to fight for a top three, but hopefully we can get into the mix this race and get a good result.
18: You've been sneaky fast all weekend long. What's possible today in the 19?
22: I feel like we've had some good momentum building the last few races. Obviously, a third top 10 in qualifying in a row. We've had some good pace in the race as well at times. So it's just a matter of putting things together and having a clean one. And then, the first thing will be to get through the first lap and take it from there. It's a new event, just like Markham, and that can spice things up for sure.
18: Have a good, safe race today, Dennis, from 8.
22: Thank you.
16: Kyle Kirkwood, considered one of the best on street courses, 250-miler. Is this going to be as much of a race of survival as speed?
23: It's going to be like a 500 in the sense of you just want to be there at the end. 250 miles around a track that the average speed's about 100 is it's a long way around this place. It's going to be balancing pace and conserving your car. I'm not saying that right, but conserving your car for the end of the race, right? It's going to be likely three or four stops, maybe even more if the yellows fall the right way, which is more than we ever see on street courses. So it's not going to be easy for any of us.
16: Looking forward to seeing what you can do. Good luck.
23: Yep, thank you.
16: Jonathan?
18: With Pato O'Ward, now you start on primaries behind a whole pack on alternates today from 7th on the grid. What do you think that's going to do for the first stint in your race?
22: I think there's going to be plenty of strategies going on out there. I'm happy with our selection of starting with the primary tire. It's been a good one this weekend. And, we're going to try and, try and overcut these guys if they can't make those alternates last. Otherwise, we've got options to make sure we can get a few positions every single pit stop.
18: How strong is the McLaren package? All three Arrow McLarens were in the Fast 12.
22: Yeah, all three Arrow McLarens are looking fast, so we'd love to get all three cars within the top 10, and if we're top 5 in all three of them, that'd be an amazing day.
18: Pato O'Ward starts 7th, Alex Wolf.
16: Christian Lundgaard rolls off in the top 10 today, and Christian, you were tuning on that 7 car at the Springs right until the end of the morning warm-up. Do you think you've hit on the setup going into this 250-miler?
24: Yeah, obviously it's going to be a very long one out there today. Survival, not as much push to pass as I think we really expected for the duration of the race. So a lot of management from that perspective, but obviously coming off a street course, I think we'll be okay.
16: Wish a lot of luck to Christian Lundgaard, and over with a guy of the career best start of Christian Rasmussen is Jonathan Grace.
18: Christian Rasmussen starting today. A really exciting Fast 6 session for you yesterday. How excited are you for the race today? The first ever Freedom 250 GP.
25: Yeah, very excited. We've had a good car all weekend from practice one, and it's just been improving it all weekend. And, what a... what a weekend to have a fast car. You know, it's a lot more fun. It's an amazing event. This backdrop is unmatched by anything I've ever seen before on a race weekend. So incredibly excited to see what the Splenda Stevia car can do today.
18: Well, you qualified fourth. What's possible for ECR today?
25: Who knows, man? It's the world is our oyster.
18: That's Christian Rasmussen. Alex Wolfe, he starts fourth.
16: Scott McLaughlin getting ready to roll. Just how much pride is there for you as a newly minted in the last couple of years U.S. citizen to run here in D.C.?
0: Oh, it's so cool when you see a B2 bomber fly over the top of you. It's pretty awesome. It just smells American, doesn't it? It's just amazing. So very proud to be here, very proud for the series to get this opportunity. And, can't wait to get it put on a show.
16: We can't wait for you to see Scott McLaughlin put on that show from the second row, Jonathan.
18: Felix Rosenquist just getting his way up to the starter stand. We'll make our way back through the grid and try to see who else we can talk to. Alex Pillow, a magic lap from you yesterday, a ton of pace in the 10. Is it possible to convert that into a win today for the OpenAI car?
23: Yeah, incredible. Incredible yesterday for us with the OpenAI car. Just super fun to be here. Trying to take all in because it's been an incredible weekend so far. Just to see how packed this place is. Never been part of an event this magnitude, so I'm going to take it all in, going to try and watch that flyover. It's going to be huge, and going to enjoy trying and win that trophy.
18: Well, we've got 7 flyovers as well. For those listening at home who may not be able to see this in person, what has it been like for your perspective, all the pomp, all the circumstance for this one-off event?
23: Oh, yeah, incredible. Like, everywhere I've been, everybody seems super excited. All the city seems like they know that this race is going on and that they know the drivers. It's incredible. Just the promotion we got here, the love that we got from this city, it's been incredible.
18: Alex Pillow, have a great, safe race, starting for the best seat in the house, guys. He starts on pole.
14: That's about half the field. 12 of the 25, including 9 of the top 10. Our driver analyst, Matt Brabham, joins us when we come back.
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15: Weekend off for Davey Hamilton. He rejoins us next week on the Milwaukee Mile. And we have been thrilled to have Matt Bramble with us throughout the course of the weekend, providing tremendous insight. And Matt, here we are. It's race day. And I guess the only thing certain is the uncertainty for these teams and drivers over the next 250, huh?
5: Yeah, absolutely. It's obviously an honor to be here with you guys. It's always special to be in the booth and watch an event like this. You guys do such a great job. So thanks for having me. Hopefully I'm not bringing you guys down with me here with a race car driver that probably shouldn't be in the booth. But no, it's
15: actually your class to place up to a point where we're all concerned. I mean, we've set a standard, and you're exceeding it. But please go ahead.
5: At least I'm making a better looking here in the booth. Right. You know, but that doesn't really matter on radio. So, but no, it's been a great to watch this weekend. A lot of unknowns. The track is new to all of these guys, and we're just hearing that it's a little bit of a up in the air on the strategy. We've got all the fast guys at the front going for one, and then obviously from six down, it all kind of swaps up with choices and strategy. And, even just listening to the drivers, some are going all out. And then, you know, listening to Scott Dixon, he's saying it's almost like Talladega or like an Indy 500, where the beginning of the race might be a little bit more relaxed and you're just saving and conserving.
15: So we learned over the course of the weekend that there are some significant bumps. They did overnight try to address some of those bumps, but still, I mean, sometimes when you're racing two or three wide, you may have figured out the preferred line. Although we did see during practice this morning, there's still some drivers, even after they did that grinding, that are still trying to figure out how to tackle some of those bumpy braking zones.
5: Yeah, when you look at this track on paper, it's pretty simple. But, you know, the track has a lot of character. You know, a lot of great race car tracks in America have a lot of bumps, and that's what U.S. racing is known for. And we're bringing that through right here. And as I said, it adds a lot of character. It makes the track difficult to drive. It makes it way more physical. We heard the drivers talking about it being a long race. And another thing that I was also thinking about was a lot of these drivers were trying to find the optimal racing line for speed, but not a lot of them go down the inside of some of these corners in passing lines and trying to pass other cars. So, you know, these first couple laps could be pretty treacherous. When someone dives down the inside, there could be unknown bumps that no one's ever seen before until they actually do throw it down the inside or get offline.
15: You made an interesting point about the grip level over the course of the weekend. Obviously, a new racing track, and it looks like a fairly new surface, even though there are bumps. But because of the fact, the only other thing we've had on track would be IROC, and it's a two-day show. There hasn't been an opportunity for a lot of rubber to be laid down.
5: Yeah, not a lot of running on the racetrack, not as much as what we're used to. So to me, that kind of says, if I was a driver and I was in this race, I'd be thinking that, you know, the beginning of the race is going to be slippery or more slippery than what I'm used to. And then the track progression is going to change a lot. You know, there could be quite a lot of balance changes as the rubber goes down towards the end of the race. And, just like these longer endurance races, you know, when I think back to the 500, there's guys that do make setup changes, like a lot of wing changes throughout the race. And, some of that comes into play towards the end as well.
15: You're thinking four stops?
5: So at the moment, I'm thinking four if it's green. But there's just so much opportunity here to save fuel. You know, yellows are going to be highly likely. Listen to Malukas there in the pre-race. You know, he was saying he's definitely waiting for the yellows, and there's going to be incidents out there. So, you know, I think most likely we're probably looking at three stops, because for sure at some point someone's going to be saving fuel and there's going to be yellow. So three to four stops is what it looks like at the moment.
15: Going to be exciting to watch it all unfold. And when we come back, we will recap how the brand new event at Markham unfolded as we move ever closer to the green flag of the Freedom 250 Grand Prix of Washington, D.C.
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12: Let's recap the race 1 week ago. Here's Alex Wolf.
13: In the early stages of the inaugural Ontario Honda Dealers Indy at Markham, it looked like it was going to be Louis Foster's day. The pole sitter led 32 laps to start the race, but his hopes of a first career IndyCar win were shattered against the Turn 3 wall. Emerging, a wild race, a furious charge, and a popular win for the Swede Marcus Ericsson, who visited Victory Lane for the first time since 2023 in St. Pete.
26: It's been long enough, but we've worked so hard, and especially this year, the momentum we've been building, every weekend getting stronger and stronger and stronger. So I felt like it was just a matter of time if we kept doing this, and the 28 group, RBI group Honda has been really good all weekend. Obviously the race was not straightforward, had to work for it, but couldn't be more happy.
13: As laps wound down, Romain Grosjean, playing fuel strategy, was doing what's usually unthinkable, holding off Alex Palou. But the charge from Ericsson resulted in a second-place finish for the Dale Coyne driver.
27: Very happy for Dale Coyne, for BMAX, the Toll Roads, for all the sponsors. I thought that was the day. When you have the 10 behind and you're opening up a gap with the 10, you think you're safe, right? I don't know how it worked out for those guys. They, well, good for them. Sorry for...

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3: 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Let's go trackside.
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1: Let us pray. Eternal God, we come before you with reverence and humility, acknowledging that you alone are holy, worthy of all glory, honor, and praise. You are the creator and sustainer of life. Therefore, we pause to acknowledge our gratefulness for your unfailing mercy, steadfast love, and abundant grace. Dear God, as we gather together to enjoy this race, we ask for your providential care over every person participating and attending. Bless the drivers with skill, steady hands, and focus as they operate these powerful machines. Bless the crewmen with attentiveness and grant these race officials fairness. Bless the spectators with the joy of fellowship. And lastly, oh God, we ask that you will give us your strength, give us your peace, bless our nation and bless its leaders. For it's in your holy and precious name I pray, in the name of the Father and of the Son and of the Holy Spirit. Amen.
0: And now to honor America, America's tenor, Christopher Macchio, performs our national anthem.

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0: Command is set for 17 minutes. The green flag set for 17 minutes past the hour, and the command set for 10 minutes past. Jim Campbell, the great friend, General Manager of Chevrolet and U.S. Vice President of Chevrolet Marketing, also serves as General Motors Vice President of Performance and Motorsports Commercial Operations. It only makes sense that in this 250th celebration of America, that Chevrolet be front and center. Alex Wolf caught up with Jim Campbell earlier this weekend.
9: Always great to spend a few minutes with our friends from Chevrolet and Jim Campbell. 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
10: Oh, we're so proud to be here. Big thank you to Roger Penske, Mark Miles, Bud Denker, Doug Moles, the whole team for having the vision and creating this incredible Freedom 250. 100,000 people are here. It's incredible. And we get to celebrate America and have incredible IndyCar racing here, right here in the city of Washington, D.C., our nation's capital.
9: And the weekend got started off right on Friday with some Corvettes getting broken out for some hot laps around this course.
10: Yeah, we had 8 Corvette Z06s and some of our top drivers from our Chevrolet and General Motors team giving rides to stakeholders that made this race happen. And of course, we're going to pace the race with the Corvette Z01X, 1,250 horsepower, 0 to 60 in under 2 seconds, top speed of 233 miles an hour, and quarter mile time of 8 seconds. It's going to be great to see that Corvette leading the field of green.
9: and also a great thing with Chevrolet, of course, the involvement with the military as you look ahead towards honoring the military like you always do on Memorial Day weekend, the 500. Very special at this event, too.
10: Yeah, it's going to be very special. We're always proud to be part of that event at the Indianapolis 500, and here we're going to do it at the race in honor of the men and women that protect this country and also the veterans that have served and those that we've lost. And so it's going to be very special. We're proud to be part of it.
9: And we're talking about the special things with this race on track with Chevrolet, but some great activation in the midway. Seeing some great Chevrolet and GM machinery there as well that the folks have been able to check out all weekend.
10: No doubt. We have an amazing display both inside the track and outside the track. We have all of our Chevrolet trucks, our performance cars. Also, our friends from GM Defense have an infantry squad vehicle. It's basically an amazing piece that they sell to the military. So we have all the stuff for our fans here to discover what's new at Chevrolet, both inside the track and outside the track. And again, 100,000 people. I'm so proud of the series for making these tickets free to the fans.
9: And lastly, of course, we talk about win on Sunday, sell on Monday. That's always been the thing with the automotive industry. What's it been like for Chevrolet with the activation with the NTT IndyCar series and how it sort of fits in with that?
10: Yeah, well, for sure. Every weekend we do an activation, including here at the Freedom 250. We meet fans that are in the market for our car or truck, and we certainly keep that dialogue going if they want to. And we sell many people cars and trucks down the road, whether it's Monday or the next Monday or a Monday after that. It's very exciting, and we're proud to always show them what's new about Chevrolet products and our services. And so it's going to be great.
9: Well, Jim, we really treasure the relationship and friendship that we have with you on the radio network, not only you specifically, but Chevrolet and GM in general. And we just really appreciate you taking some time to talk to us on this special weekend of the Freedom 250 GP.
10: Well, thank you so much. We're proud to have 12 Chevrolet-powered IndyCar racers on the track this weekend. It's going to be exciting. Thanks for having us.
0: Yeah, I always appreciate our relationship with President Mark Royce and our good friend Jim Campbell. Always enjoy visiting with them during the month of May, also at the Detroit Grand Prix. And congratulations to them for their activation and their efforts this weekend here in our nation's capital. When we come back, we'll check in with Jake Query to see what he will be looking for specifically as he helps us call the course today. We move ever closer to the command and the green flag of the Freedom 250 Grand Prix of Washington, D.C.
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0: seven turns in all. And if you take every description that's ever been used to describe every racetrack in the world, smooth, bumpy, paint, varying forms of asphalt, nice and wide, tricky, fast, you name it, you can throw it all in a bag and mix it up, and I think you have this fabulous street course in the nation's capital. Seven turns in all, and here to help us sort it all out is Jay Query.
15: And Mark, another adjective that would apply here would be obviously historic. Surreal as well when the field comes off, setting up for turn number two off the straightaway along Pennsylvania Avenue in this, the nation's capital of Washington, D.C. Once they take that straightaway, it is a left-handed turn number two. Then kind of a short little stint before they go into another left-hander that is turn number three onto Constitution Avenue. That will work them around the National Gallery of Art and Sculpture. But not too much time to sightsee because there is another right-hander that is just ahead. That is turn number four onto 7th Street in the District of Columbia. Then perhaps the longest straightaway that they will see on this circuit. It's about three blocks, but that leads in to a left-handed turn number five. There are patches of some concrete that can be treacherous. They can be a little bit slippery, notably coming out of turn number three. Also, at the exit of turn number five, there have been areas where it has been bumpy. They've ground some of that down, Mark, but it's going to present challenge nonetheless. But it will be plenty of fun to watch, and I have a feeling probably hectic to watch today as well in this race here on Sunday.
0: None of us ever imagined, Jake, that there would be a time when the NTT IndyCar Series would be running on streets as iconic as Independence Avenue and Pennsylvania Avenue.
15: No question about it, and it is so important to, again, try to continue to show this great sport, this great series for new fans and for those existing fans along the Eastern Seaboard. And then, of course, it goes without saying, when you are in the most iconic of venues in the United States, in the nation's capital, a place where so many people have visited and everybody feels a part of it. And now to be able to have this race here, you hope that everybody feels a part of that today as well, Mark.
0: And we've got some, obviously, some historic historical buildings, if you will. Most notably, the Capitol, Jake, helping to serve as a phenomenal backdrop for this event.
15: It does serve as a phenomenal backdrop. As a matter of fact, as the cars go by the start-finish line, when you see Aaron Likens in the starter stand, you look behind him and you see that iconic dome of the National Capitol. So there are so many areas, and just so on a absolutely perfectly gorgeous day with the blue skies, the clouds, all of it forming up for what should be, again, a historic event, but also an absolutely gorgeous backdrop for it.
0: And it was announced 7 months ago.
15: That's
0: a phenomenal part of it.
15: Correct.
0: Yeah. Congratulations to everyone at Team Penske. Yes, part of our family. We are part of the family as well, but especially Bud Baker. This has been a labor of love for Bud. And when cars first took to the track yesterday, you could almost see the tears welling up in his eyes. Couple of milestones this weekend. Scott Dixon, 372 consecutive starts. That's a record streak. He extends every race. Graham Rahal attempts to make his 271st consecutive start. That's the third longest in series history. Joseph Newgarden, 248th consecutive start, tying Marco Andretti for the fourth longest streak in IndyCar history. It is time to go trackside for the command.
16: Ferguson, Commanding General, United States Special Operations Command.
17: Go. Welcome to the Freedom 250 Grand Prix. Celebrating 250 years of freedom in the United States of America, the most incredible country in the world. You're going to hear the four words you've been waiting all year to hear. Gentlemen, start your engines!

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0: And starting on the pole.
25: Alex Palou, Spain.
26: Going to be a busy day for our pit reporters. They've already put in a very full couple of days. Let's find out who and what they will be watching today. Let's start with Alex Wolf.
27: Well, of course, eyes on Alex Palou, and why not, the perennial winner, perennial champion of the NTT IndyCar Series, starting from the pole position. I'm also keeping an eye on Scott McLaughlin for Team Penske. Seems to have some of that old mojo and swagger back. Seems confident going to this Freedom 250 GP. He's going to be one to watch as well in my section in the front half of this pit lane. Let's head further down pit road to Jonathan Grace.
28: Thanks, Alex. My eyes today, of course, are on the number 27 Andretti Global car of Kyle Kirkwood. He has been electric all weekend. No, he's not on the pole, but he's still mathematically in the title fight. And you know Kyle Kirkwood needs no introduction with his prowess on a street circuit. I also look at Christian Rasmussen, though. A fourth place qualifying effort for him and Ed Carpenter Racing. He might be a little bit of a dark horse. It's a long race. A lot of tire strategies thrown at us, but a lot for what is an absolutely packed fan base to take in here around the streets of DC Park.
26: Back, guys. Look forward to it today. Have a good, safe day for sure. Let's give you the driver's perspective of what it's like to tackle this seven-turn course. For that, we employ the services of Scott McLaughlin.
29: Yeah, you're coming to turn one, you got the camera on your right. If you've got enough time to look at it, you're going too slow. Down to second gear, up a long straight, a really good passing point into turn two, breaking about 400 feet into the corner, and then down to first gear, and then into a bit of a Mickey Mouse section. So the turn three, four, looking after the rear tire as much as you can for a drive off into the run to five. A little bit of a short, sharp straight past the monument on the right, and then braking hard to the first gate corner, left-hander, and then a run up to a pretty tricky section, probably our fastest section on the weekend, through 6 and 7. I was moving my hands when I said that, and then down to third gear, carry some speed, and then down to second gear for last corner. So it's a simple track on paper, but very technical with all the bumps and braking points.
26: Matt Brabham, he put it, I think, very succinctly and put it best. It looks like a very simple layout, but it's anything but that.
30: Yeah, exactly. It looks simple when you look at it. It's hard to see the bumps on TV, but when you see the rear wing of these cars just bouncing around, and the instance we've seen in practice of guys just flat out losing it under brakes and losing the rear, and I've seen a lot of rear tires off the ground. It's almost like there's jumps out there for some of these cars, but yeah, it's a technical track, and it's going to be physical, really physical, long race. They're all talking about it, and the more bumps there are on the racetrack, the harder it is to hold the steering wheel, and the more tired you get towards the end.
26: It's all about muscle memory, and you heard Scott talking about moving his hands as he's making the description. We've noticed a lot of drivers we have do that lap around. That's what it's all about with this thing, and it's muscle memory for you guys.
30: Yeah, it's always muscle memory, and sim time and preparation all helps that, but nothing prepares you for the race, and here we are. We're in the race, and it's going to be interesting to watch, but there's a lot of muscle memory, but they've been changing it up on these guys. There's new bumps out there. They ground stuff down overnight, and the track's ever changing. So I don't know if these guys have ever gone through a session and the track not been slightly different yet.
26: Well, we can look at our multi-screen monitor, and we can see Jake Berry. There's no doubt that literally hundreds of thousands have turned out to enjoy this event this weekend.
31: After
26: jam-pack.
31: And along with them to turn it out is the sun. There was some question about that, Mark, over the course of the week, but I can tell you in particular turns 2 and 3, absolutely saturated with sunlight. This might be a rather slick track just in terms of the heat, not because of the conditions. We thought may be a factor today.
26: Matt, we look around this course and we see how very, very wide it is, but that can certainly lull you into a false sense of security because it'll narrow up on you in a hurry.
30: Yeah, it's wide and narrow, and I think every single straight on this racetrack is like a different width. You know, really, really wide down into turn five, but quite narrow through six, seven, and also two and three, where Scott McLaughlin was saying it was the Mickey Mouse section. And when you have wide to narrow back to wide, that's when we get, you know, those three cars trying to pass each other on the first lap, and you know, it narrows up and they all squish together like a sandwich, and we could see some you know, interesting moves here in the first couple laps, and hopefully everyone gets through. But yeah, I could definitely see some sandwiches out there.
26: It's going to be interesting because the green flag will not come till the exit of turn one, and that's because for the first time in history, jQuery, a sitting president of the United States, is waving the green flag to start this race.
31: And he will not be in the flag stand to do so for the obvious reasons of security speaking, but nonetheless, yes, the president of the United States will get the race underway here in the NTT IndyCar.
26: This is just incredible how all of this has unfolded. And again, I know the planning has been going on longer than 7 months, but to see what they've done is just phenomenal, man.
30: Yeah, it's incredible. You know, a lot of these guys are talking about it, and yeah, I mean, obviously, it's not comparable to the Indy 500. The Indy 500 is still the jewel, but you know, the pre-race and the flyovers and you know, all the stuff that goes behind the birthday of America and the celebration is just awesome.
26: It's the Freedom 250 Grand Prix of Washington, D.C., racing for the first time ever in our nation's capital. The drivers come off of turn number one and they're waiting on the green flag, and it flies to get this race underway as President Donald Trump flies the green flag. The Freedom 250 Grand Prix of Washington, D.C. is underway, and Alex Palou sees a three-car battle going into turn number two.
31: And it is Christian Rasmussen that decided to get aggressive, but he's going to get hung out just a little bit, and Palou bobbles. That allows Kyle Kirkwood to take the lead. He's going to swing it to the outside of turn number three. Kirkwood just in front of Alex Palou, now working their way into turn number four. Side by side, Scott McLaughlin and Rasmussen. Rasmussen got pushed back, put McLaughlin to third.
26: Elbows plenty wide through the first couple of turns. As a matter of fact, as they approached turn number five, they went almost four wide, and then they decided to kind of narrow it down a little bit. A couple of drivers going too wide. David Malukas, Dennis Hauger, they're too wide, but now all of a sudden things start to sort themselves out a little bit as they work their way through six and seven. And we have a full course caution as we have debris on the course. Again, debris on the course, and that tells me, Matt Brattle, speculating here, that someone may have gotten together and someone may be missing a part off a race car.
30: Yeah, there's got to be contact somewhere, either with the wall or between a couple of cars, but yeah, all the cars so far circulating, so we haven't seen anyone in the wall yet, so we don't know who it is or what is missing, and we're looking to see on these cameras where there is debris. If anything, it just looks like a tiny little bit of carbon fiber. It looks like side-to-side contact and just a little bit of a lip off the side pod is what I can see on the TV screens here. And they've already picked it up and they're heading back. So this is going to be a really quick caution. But, yeah, that was definitely what we were expecting there at the start, with three wide, two wide. The cars were too wide all the way through the whole first section of the track. And the battle for the lead was side-by-side all the way up until turn four. And Kyle Kirkwood coming away and getting the best of Palou there was definitely good to see. And what a race up front already.
26: I know it's a long race, but let's face it. I mean, if you're Kyle Kirkwood or you're any driver's mindset, track position is so key. And if you can get that top spot, even on the opening lap, you got to go for it.
30: Yeah, track position and also the mental game. You know, we got the top two in the championship going at it. And, you know, any advantage or kind of one-up you can get on your competition there. That was Kyle not only getting track position, but he's saying, hey, I'm here for the fight. Like, if anyone's going to take it to Palou, it's me. And I think that was a little bit more mental game as well. Like, I'm going to race you whenever I get a chance and get side by side with you. It's going to be me and you.
26: Sounds like maybe race control has discovered a little bit of debris in turn number one. So that might extend this caution by another lap or two. jQuery.
31: One of the cars that I noticed was able to make a jump, and notably coming off of turn number four, just before that caution came out, Mark, and that is the harder compound tire of Christian Lundgaard. He made up three spots in the first half lap there at the opening of the race. We'll see whether or not that holds and Lundgaard is able to make up even more ground here on this restart. Again, Kyle Kirkwood just seemed to kind of pinch Alex Palou. As a matter of fact, we talked so much about that concrete area at the exit of turn number two, it almost looked like Palou might have gotten just a little bit bobbly going through that area. Kirkwood pounced on that, made the move before turn number three.
26: You and I were talking before we went on. I guess I'm a bit more pessimistic because I'm older than you. I went with seven cautions today. You're a little more optimistic than three, maybe four.
30: Yeah, I was thinking three, maybe four. But yeah, we haven't even got around the first lap and we have a caution. So, you know, it's a long race, but not a good start for my prediction there. And we're just getting a replay there. Looked like it might have been a piece off of Christian Rasmussen's car coming off there. He got really slow out of turn four there, and I think he might have actually got just a little bit of touch from another competitor.
26: I hope you're right, by the way. Yeah. Much rather you be right. But Kyle Kirkwood is your leader, Alex Palou, then Scott McLaughlin, Rasmussen Armstrong, Lundgaard, Malukas, Hauger, O'Ward, Collette. That's your top 10. Will Power, 11th. Alexander Rossi is 12th. Felix Rosenquist, 13th. 14th, Joseph Newgarden. 15th, Scott Dixon. 16th, Louis Foster. 17th, Rinus VK. Grosjean, Siegel, Erickson through 20th. Rob, Rahal, Schumacher, Simpson, and Ferrucci through 25th. As Jake told you, Lundgaard is plus 3. Rossi plus 3. Kirkwood, Collette, Power. They all picked up a spot, those falling off a bit at the start. Felix Rosenquist loses three spots, and Rahal is down two, Dixon down two, O'Ward down two, and Simpson lost a spot. And let's check in the pit lane, some activity in front of Alex Wolf.
27: And Brian Barnhart calling in Graham Rahal off the blacks onto a sticker set of reds. Took a little bit longer at the rear, but they were able to get the United Reynolds Honda back out. And Brian Barnhart said, we'll just catch up to the back of the field.
26: Yeah, so that strategy starting to be revealed by some running at the rear of the field.
30: Yeah, already coming in to make pit stops. And, there's definitely going to be a lot of options for those guys. Whenever a caution comes out, to just pit, fill all the way up and obviously change tires as well, and it just allows them to be super flexible towards the end of the race. These guys up front holding track position get wedged into kind of one strategy, whereas those guys are, you know, it's already happening back there.
26: So Jake Query, here we are, the Freedom 250 Grand Prix of Washington, D.C., and the green flag flies in the hands of Aaron Likens, and a strong move early on for Kyle Kirkwood. He's already up to 5/10 of a second. It's Kirkwood below McLaughlin, Rasmussen, and Armstrong, the top five.
31: When they come into view now with the Capitol building behind them in through turn number two, this time it is much more orderly. Single file, as a matter of fact, getting ready to set up and go into turn number three. It is Kirkwood. He has behind him Palou. McLaughlin running third. McLaughlin taking a peek at Palou. That's the best battle on the racetrack right now. Kirkwood is separated out, called a five-car length advantage. Field single file as Kyle Kirkwood begins to extend again. Now works his way through turn number five, calling seven car lengths in front.
26: McLaughlin not wanting Palou to get away. Meanwhile, David Malukas looking a little racy. He's going to slip inside of Lundgaard, and Lundgaard going to try to come back to the high side. That's a good side-by-side battle. Looks like they're running down a drag strip side-by-side. Lundgaard has the advantage to the inside as they work their way through the switchback. Lundgaard is going to take that spot back, and now Malukas has to defend from Dennis Hauger, who's currently in the eighth position. O'Ward settles for ninth, and Kyle Collette completes the top 10. Kirkwood below, but McLaughlin, Rasmussen, and Armstrong as they head back to Jake.
31: That battle for sixth between Lundgaard, who holds it, and Malukas just behind him, is after a separation of that front five that have drawn away just a little bit, and it now kind of settles itself out. As a matter of fact, everybody seemingly deciding to just kind of feel their way through and go into a single group through turn at number five. Leader is Kyle Kirkwood. Advantage, same as last time by, about seven car lengths, setting up for turn number six.
26: And nearest we can tell, you do need to be careful off of these turns once you clear the apex, Matt, because if you get back into the throttle too quickly, I don't know if it's a matter of not enough heat up to the tires or what, but that rear grip is not near where they'd like it to be.
30: Yeah, there's definitely a lot of cars wheel spinning already off the corners, and I think that is actually what happened to Christian Rasmussen. He got wheel spin on the very first lap and actually got hit from behind, and that's where that bodywork came off that caused the first yellow there. So yeah, I mean, definitely these guys, the tire pressures are probably set up more for like a longer run, and it just takes a little while to build up temperature and get those things going.
26: This track provides some pretty fast straightaways, doesn't it? There's a couple of them.
30: Yeah, there's quite a few long straightaways here, and the longer straightaways obviously open up a little bit of opportunity for fuel saving, and it's kind of like a contrast different restart there. A lot of single file as opposed to the 3-4 wide we saw at the start of the race, and I think these guys are already settling down just a little bit and conserving, because, you know, if you look through the push-to-pass, all the guys up the front have used a little bit, and And but, you know, there's still a lot of guys towards the mid to the back of the field that haven't even touched the push-to-pass button yet.
26: Things stay pretty tight, Jake Query, from about fifth on back.
31: Yeah, and I'll tell you what's interesting, Mark. I've watched this since the restart. I know that we keep talking about that concrete patch that is at the exit of turn number two, about a third of the way before you get to turn number three. Advantage for Kyle Kirkwood as the leader is he's able to dive down, kind of avoid getting too much of his rubber on that, whereas the racing groove for everybody else, all of a sudden they have to kind of go over that area and it can get a little bit slick. I think that's what hurt Alex Palou. Started the race, Kyle Kirkwood is able to navigate through that. They're getting ready to come right back through this exact area, and I'll watch it once again. This time Kirkwood shaves it about halfway through. Everybody else swings a little bit more high, if you will, and gets all four wheels over that concrete. Kirkwood the leader still. About a 7-car length advantage. It maintains the same, followed by Palou, then McLaughlin. Rasmussen runs in fourth. He's followed by Marcus Armstrong.
26: This 25-car field, just about 7 laps in, is really starting to get strung out, man.
30: Yeah. That's this thing. I think the start of the race, you know, there is opportunities there to make up some decent spots. So the first lap, you know, I think they're all going for it. And then immediately, we're seeing fuel saving already. We're seeing conservatism. There's just so many guys that haven't even touched the push to pass button. And that's like the real big teller for me, is they're all saving it for the end here. And obviously long straights here, but you know, the corners give a lot of aero wash, and they're already kind of just stringing out slowly. I mean, I think Kirkwood's is pulling away the most, and then, you know, it just kind of, the gaps get smaller and smaller as we go back through the field, but certainly it looks a little bit reserved from all these guys at the moment.
26: Looks like Rasmussen and Armstrong. That's the best battle right now. Check that. Armstrong and Lundgaard, I should say, Jake. Armstrong is fifth. Lundgaard has six, but he wouldn't mind getting fifth spot.
31: Yeah, Lundgaard already has had a very busy day. He has kind of set sail away, created separation over Malukas. He's got, again, about a half a car length, maybe a car length full, to make up before he can get on Armstrong. Not able to do so through turn number six.
26: Let's go to the pits. Check in with Alex Wolff.
1: From the very moment, almost from this race started, with the caution, fuel saving has been on the mind of these strategists, and the Lundgaard pit no exception. But moments ago, Kyle Moyer on the radio just told him, if you get a run, take it, but otherwise just keep saving. You're doing a great job.
26: The pit brought to you by Shell, the official fuel of the NTT IndyCar Series. 10 laps complete next time by the full field rundown. Kirkwood by 0.9 seconds over Palou, then McLaughlin, Rasmussen, Armstrong is fifth. 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
26: Being heard coast-to-coast today, one of these great stations, WAMW in Washington, Indiana, WBRG in Lynchburg, Virginia, and in the nation's capital, 980 AM, WTEM. 12 laps complete, 135 to go. You heard me right, 135 to go. Kirkwood, Pillow, McLaughlin, Rasmussen, Armstrong, the top five, Lundgaard, Malukas, Hauger, O'Ward, and Kyle Collette, the top 10. Let's go to Jonathan Grace.
7: Kiffin Simpson came in, made what we understand is a planned pit stop, took his starting tires off, a set of sticker red Firestones going on. A couple of strategy notes as well. I think Kyle Kirkwood trying to match Alex Palou and trying to really, really extend out this first stint as long as he can. At least that's what the chatter over the radio has been.
26: Updates from the pits brought to you by Shell, the official fuel of the NTT IndyCar Series. So does this may mean more than four stops for some of these that are stopping in the first 10 laps of the race, Matt?
30: Yeah, for some of these guys in the back, if they stop early, they're just trying to keep filling up the tanks while they can and hoping for yellows as they go through here. Ray Hall stopped, and we got Kippen in the pits. They could stop, a lot more than four times. But that's just them coming in when they can to try and extend those fuel windows so that it suits them at the end. And hopefully they get some good track position and come out, mid or towards the top just on the swap of strategy.
26: So if your prediction of just maybe three, maybe four cautions holds true and they're able to do this on a four-stop strategy, so when is that window going to open up for those that hope to do it in four stops?
30: I mean, we're not going to see that until almost towards the end of the race on the last stops and where they all kind of filter out. It's almost like the 500. When you're in the beginning of the race, if the yellow comes out, you can fill the tank up and just come right back out behind the field without losing a lap. So, those guys could do five, six stops just trying to top the tank up and stay in that position of trying to extend that last stop. But we really won't see those benefits all the way up until the last stop of this race.
26: I've seen Pillow not let Kirkwood stretch out too far in front. It's been ranging from about 8 tenths to about a second, maybe 1.1. However, they've opened up a 2.5 second lead over Scott McLaughlin. That gives us an idea to think that those two might be on a similar strategy.
30: Yeah, Kirkwood, Pillow for sure are all on a very similar strategy, and I think they're just kind of the class of the field. Kirkwood and Pillow were quite a bit ahead of everyone in qualifying, and they're just raw race pace right now is stretching it out above the rest of the field. But to note that those are both Hondas, and then the first Chevy is McLaughlin. He's struggling to keep up at the moment and is losing touch with the first two there, and that could just be pace, but it could also be that McLaughlin and all those guys are just conserving and saving more so than the front two.
26: Rasmussen on back, it's still not sorted itself out necessarily, Jake. That's Rasmussen, Armstrong, Lundgaard, and Malukas. That's 4 through 8.
31: Yeah, and then Dennis Hauger is right there behind that group with Pata O'Ward behind him. But as Matt had mentioned, the front two have really separated now. As a matter of fact, they're already through turn number 5. I'm watching Lundgaard right now into turn number 3, part of that bulk, if you will. Lundgaard has separated now. He's got about a 4-car length advantage over David Malukas. Lundgaard running in 6th and Malukas running in 7th.
26: Looked like Romain Grosjean, Matt, was mired at the rear of the field, and he decided that it might as well go ahead and make a pit stop, get a fresh set of Firestone Firehawks.
30: Yeah, he just came right into the pits there. Yeah, obviously got fuel and tires and is coming out still on the lead lap, so he's coming out right into Kiffin Simpson. They blended out right together side by side, and they're having their own kind of battle there on their own. Simpson back down the inside. They're side by side, nearly touching there, and that was really close.
26: Jake, there's not a lot of room for two guys to be slugging it out over 25th position.
31: No, as a matter of fact, that room got really tight in turn number four as Grosjean kind of pushed up Kipton Simpson. Simpson, who had blended in again, Grosjean coming right behind him. Simpson had pitted one stop earlier and I think had a little more pace. Finally said, look, let me go ahead and get around this. Now, just as I said, as they leave turn number five, looks like they're going to go side by side again.
26: And again, this is the battle for the 25th position. These are the two of the most recent drivers to pit, and Grosjean and Simpson continue to slug it out as they head off of turn number one, set up for turn two. And again, you never know how this thing is going to sort out. And I guess early in the race, you got to fight for every bit of track position you can get.
30: Yeah, absolutely. I think some of this excitement for us is also just looking at who's on the alternate strategy and leading that race. You know, there's going to be a couple of races within this one race. You know, there's the guys up front, but you know, as IndyCar racing always is, there could be that mid to back alternate strategy, and those guys could be fighting for positions later on the race that are up the front. Even though it's down the back right now, these guys are racing as if you know, it's all on the line.
26: And you know, Kipton Simpson is a driver, and Davey and I have talked about who I think has continued to find great pace over the course of this season. And we have another full course caution, yet more debris on this race course.
30: Yeah, so we're going caution here. Looks like debris possibly in turn three, but we'll get a better look here. But yeah, for certainly Ray Hall, Grosjean, Simpson, those guys on the alternate strategy hitting, they could gain the track position that they were looking for. Some of these guys are on 17 laps into the race, and we could see a lot of the field duck in the pits here.
26: Jake Query.
31: As I look down onto turn number three, it would be to the driver outside just going into the turn. Looks like there could be a large piece of what might be a piece of carbon fiber that lays just to the outside. It is somewhere where if somebody went wide enough going into the turn, that could cut a tire. Not sure that's the exact debris that brought out this caution, but it does appear as though there is something right there laying on the outside group of the race car.
26: Coming up on 19 laps complete, next time by Kirkwood, Padol, McLaughlin, Rasmussen, Armstrong, the top five in the Freedom 250 Grand Prix of Washington, D.C.
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26: Question number two, the second one for debris. It's Kirkwood, Pelot, McLaughlin, Rasmussen, Armstrong, the top five, Lundgaard, Malukas, Alger, O'Ward, and Collette the top 10. Rossi, Newgarden, Power, VK, then Rosenquist, Dixon, Foster, Siegel, Erickson, and Stingray Robb. Schumacher, 21st, 22nd is Ferrucci. 23rd, Rahal, 24th, Simpson, 25th, Grosjean. This cannot hurt the strategy of those that hope to do this on four stops.
30: Yeah, yeah. The more yellow we get, the easier it gets for all of these guys. And, you know, the more it kind of throws in a little bit of an alternate for the guys at the back. But, yeah, it seems like the pits are open, and most of the race cars are staying out on track here. You know, a few guys come in. It looks like we got four cars in the pit lane right now. But looks like the guys... And the teams right now are opting for track position over fuel.
26: Let's go to Alex Wolf.
27: David Lucas came in, took off a set of reds, a new set of blacks. So onto the primaries with a half a turn of front wing for the Verizon Chevrolet.
26: Updates for the pits brought to you by Shell, the official fuel of the NTT IndyCar Series. Looked like Stingray Robb was another taker. We mentioned Grosjean earlier. Rahal, Ferrucci, Kipman, Simpson, all of those drivers have stopped. So... it's like right now about 1 through 19 has decided to stay out so far. Let's get more from Alex Wolf.
27: And Alex Palou said on the radio he wanted to do whatever the 27 had done because track position was key. Barry Wanzer asked him about the tires. He said the Reds feel all right, but he feels like this is the point of the run where the primaries would be going faster.
26: Let's go to Jonathan.
9: Christian Rasmussen's number 21 team laid out as if they were going to pit, put tires out, and then pulled it right on back. Listening into Kyle Kirkwood's radio, he says that he and Polo were both trying to extend. At lap 18, he said it was about halfway through a stint. Tires are feeling great because he's not pushing, or so says Kyle Kirkwood.
26: One or two of these drivers benefiting in improving position by the fact that those in front of them have pitted. Want to update you on that. Rossi is plus 5 on the day. Schumacher is plus 5. VK is plus 4. As we mentioned, Christian Lundgaard and Joseph Newgarden have each picked up a couple of spots. And as we talked about earlier today, this kind of race, the length of it, 147 laps, the most patient of drivers are the one that we expect to see there at the end.
30: Yeah, we're getting a lot of yellows here for pieces of being all over the track, and that's just pieces on race cars that are going to slow you down towards the end of the race. And that's what a lot of these guys were talking about. Palou himself probably being the most vocal on just, I got to get to the end of the race and have a car underneath me that's undamaged and still kind of in the fight for the end. So yeah, it's surprising to see so many yellows, a little bit of contact here, and you know, I'm not sure if it's all the bumps that are shaking some of the pieces off the cars here if they do have contact and get a little loose piece here, but it looks like we're going to go green here pretty soon.
26: Yep, lights are out on the pace car is off, and Aaron Likens gives the green flag. He waves it, and that allows the pace to quicken just a little bit. It's Kirkwood, Palou, McLaughlin, Rasmussen, the top four, Armstrong, Lundgaard, Dennis Hauger, Pato O'Ward, Kyle Collette, and Alexander Rossi is the top 10 heads to turn number 2.
31: Alex Palou had said he wants to do what Kyle Kirkwood does, but right now what he did not do was get to turn 3 first. That belongs to Kirkwood. Then it's Palou, who again gets just a little bit loose, followed by McLaughlin and then Rasmussen. Rasmussen checked up just a little bit, caused a little bit of a jam behind him with Marcus Armstrong, but the leader is Kyle Kirkwood. 2 car length advantage, now maybe down to a car length and a half, as Alex Palou tries to reel him in, setting up for turn number 4 and into turn number 5.
26: Kirkwood steps away a little bit. Right now, Palou has to protect some because Scott McLaughlin is all over him. Scott Dixon trying to scoot around a couple of cars. We see Nolan Siegel getting wide. We see Marcus Ericsson. He makes a move around Louis Foster. He picks up a position. So slip him into that 17th spot as the leaders head back to the start-finish line. And there's no question, Jake, that Kyle Kirkwood's not able to check away on Alex Palou early on on this restart. And McLaughlin and Rasmussen continues to be a pretty good battle.
31: Yeah, seems as though by the time they get in that straight, setting up for turn number 3, coming off of turn number 2, that Kirkwood this time by has a little more breathing room than he did last. But again, McLaughlin is there, keeping it all in check with Alex Palou. Palou, again, about 3 car lengths to make up before you get to Kyle Kirkwood. Kirkwood the leader, followed by Palou, McLaughlin, then Rasmussen and Armstrong. They've separated a little bit. Christian Lundgaard runs just behind.
26: Rasmussen had a pretty good run on Scott McLaughlin, but he shut the door, and in doing so, that allowed Marcus Armstrong to reel him in. But again, Armstrong's got to check his mirrors on a regular basis because Christian Lundgaard is right there. Dennis Hauger continues to hold serve. He's solidly inside the top 10. Meanwhile, further back from Will Power on back, 14th, to Dixon, 16th, and then Siegel. That continues to be a pretty good battle. And Marcus Ericsson is trying to keep pace with all of that. Leader steps out to about a 5/10 of a second lead. It's Kirkwood, Pelot, McLaughlin, Rasmussen, and Armstrong. Lundgaard, Hauger, Award, Collette, Newgarden, back to Jake.
31: One driver that seemed to have a little more freedom in his car in being able to put it where it wanted to go last time by that I was watching was Felix Rosenquist. It was a little bit further back in the pack, but he had a spirited battle with both Will Power and Scott Dixon, got around both of them, but he runs in the 13th position. Leader again is Kyle Kirkwood. Three-car length advantage now as he works his way up turn number five.
26: Eyes are drawn to Siegel and Erickson. That's a battle for the 16th position, and you want to talk about patient drivers, Matt. No question, Marcus Erickson is a patient driver. We've seen that with some of the wins, especially the most recent one on the streets of Markham, and certainly going back to his Indy 500 win. He was in the top 10 all day long, and there over the last 50 laps or so and hit the button, and I think he's driving a pretty patient race so far today.
30: Yeah, when I think of attrition and when I think of long races and being there at the end, he's definitely one of those guys. You know, that remarkable race he had at Nashville, a street circuit much like this that was extremely bumpy. You know, his car was flying through the air, damaged, and he still came back to win. So he's definitely one of those guys that I see, you know, getting through this first bit of the race here and being a factor at the end for sure.
26: Jake, no question that Alex Palou is not letting Kirkwood enjoy the kind of advantage that he had the first handful of laps.
31: Yeah, I would agree with that, but the other thing that jumps out is the fact that, again, it is exhibited that Kirkwood and Palou look to be the class of this race so far at this point, because McLaughlin falling back just a little bit, then a space again before you get to Rasmussen, who runs in the fourth position. Leader is Kirkwood. Keep in mind, long, long race, but not really an opportunity for anybody to get lulled into any doldrum, because this is such an active track where there aren't many long straightaways in order to relax.
26: There's been a string of top 10 finishes and podium finishes for Kyle Kirkwood, but if he wonders why maybe he's faltered a little bit in this championship chase, I mean, you look at a 22nd place finish at Markham. He was 18th at Road America and 25th at Indianapolis, and that's all it takes to take out of a championship run.
30: Yeah, it's just crazy to think that. But, yeah, I mean, these guys at the front are doing such a good job. You know, one thing to look here as we go through this race as well is, you know, the front five cars are all on red tires, and there's been no drop-off whatsoever. So we're just going to look at Lundgaard here. Lundgaard is in sixth place. He's on the primary black tire, and he is not making any moves. But as this stint goes on, we're just over the halfway point of a stint here. We're going to be watching Lundgaard to see if those black primary tires start to become a little bit faster than those red tires, they drop off. But yeah, at the moment, no drop off from those red tires, and I wonder if that's just a little bit of fuel saving helping those tires last longer.
26: And I got the feeling in listening to the drivers in our pre-race show that this is one of the few races this year where they went into the race itself and they still, I don't think, really felt confident in their answer as to which one the preferred tire would be.
30: Yeah, we've just never raced here before, so there's no history to go back and look at and make predictions on. You know, it's all brand new. It's a little bit of a guessing game. And, yeah, as we go through this race, all of those race teams sit up there on the timing stand and watch all of those guys that come in a pit. They all watch each other's tire wear. They have all these fancy little graphs on their computers that show them exactly how the tires are doing throughout the race. But it's a learning as the race goes on, as opposed to just looking back to, oh, what did we do last year or the year before? That worked, and this didn't work. It's all kind of a new roll the dice for a lot of these guys.
26: 27 laps complete, and Jonathan Grace, been a pretty good weekend for the rookie Kyle Collette, currently running in the ninth position. Not been such a good weekend for his teammate Santino Ferrucci.
10: Yeah, well said, Mark, and unfortunately the day goes from bad to worse. Santino Ferrucci complaining that he couldn't shift, his number 14 AJ Foyt machine stuck in gear, butted into the pits, changed the steering wheel out, still couldn't get the car out of neutral. The back of the car has been tinkered with. The team is looking at the ECU. Fresh sticker red tires have gone on. Scratch that, they are a scrub set of reds. Car's back on the ground. Mechanics continue to go to work, but it does not look like Santino's going anywhere quickly.
26: And Matt, he was 9th at Road America and 10th at Markham, but in between that, 19th, 13th, and 21st. It's been a tough ride. It's been a not the kind of season that Santino Ferrucci had hoped for with Larry Foyt and company.
30: Yeah, obviously quite disappointing for him. And, he's out of all the races, I feel like this is one for him that he would love to do well at. So, yeah, it's sad to see. And, just not luck on his side. That's for sure.
26: Tim Sendrick's calling the shots for Scott McLaughlin, who's currently running in the third position. Let's listen to their in-car audio.
11: As good as you can do here. Just keep your spot. As good as you can do. The number's 83. 21 is not going to save too much, so we just make sure we stay on top of him. See, anything we can get extra will help us later.
26: That's Tim Cedric, of course. So for the layperson, Matthew, explain what he means by that number 83.
30: Yeah, so he's talking about the fuel mileage number and what the number the drivers need to hit. So, you know, you get little information pop-ups on your dash when you go to the start-finish line. It tells you how much fuel you're burning per lap, and the teams tell you what they show you what you're allowed to do. And, you can either hit that or not, and that's up to the driver to make those numbers. But he was saying that Christian Rasmussen is probably not going to be hitting numbers, and that's something the teams can do. They can all try and listen in on each other's radios. There's a little bit of a spy game going on, but I think that's just historically what the Carpenter cars have always done. They've always been more on the aggressive side and trying to make track position up. And I know Christian is definitely one of those drivers that would rather pass cars on the track as opposed to saving fuel and getting them in the pits.
26: Well, I know that Christian Lundgaard, Jake Query, was told to be patient. If you could get a spot, take it. And I think he started to take Kyle Moyer's advice to heart, because among the top five or six, that's probably the best battle right now, as Christian Lundgaard is really starting to work on Marcus Armstrong, and a battle for fifth might be developing.
31: Lundgaard made up three spots at the outset of the race. Then you had to wonder, was he waiting for everybody else's tires to start to fall off a little bit? Keep in mind, he's on the primary, so he's going to try to make that pounce, perhaps, with Marcus Armstrong to get himself into the top five just behind him.

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1: A lot of pace, and yeah, he looks like he's driving out there really mature. He's been getting better and better every year with how he approaches things, and yeah, you can see that right now.
2: Dennis Hauger has kind of lost track of Christian Lundgaard, Jake, but he needs to be careful because Padua Ward, Collette, and Newgarden are running right behind him.
3: Yeah, there's no doubt about that. Dennis Hauger had a really good day in qualifying, obviously. That goes without saying because he started there in the position where he is running now. But he does have all kinds of activity behind him. But let's look at his teammate as well. Christian Lundgaard, again, trying to reel in Marcus Armstrong. That battle continues to heat up. It stays at form through turn number five.
2: Through turn number five is where we watch that battle. Dennis Hauger with Padua Ward all over him. Then Kyle Collette, Joseph Newgarden. And it looks like Alexander Rossi is getting a little racier as this stick moves on. He has worked his way up a couple of spots. Plus four, in fact, on the day, and he's flirting with the top ten, man.
1: Yeah, Rossi's is on the move, and he's making a lot of positions here. He's on the red alternate tire, and yeah, I mean, those cars, you know, obviously his teammate Christian is up the front in the top four. So obviously those cars are working quite well, and they're moving up through the field. And the other ones that I see team-wise is Aaron McLaren as well. They're looking super racy. And they look like they're going to be moving through the field too. I know Dixon said in his pre-race that, you know, there's a few cars and teams out there that are kind of towards the back of the field that probably shouldn't be there. And, you know, Rossi, you like to see him up the front. He's usually a contender in tracks like this, on street tracks. And obviously the McLaren cars are moving through the field too.
2: Alex Wolf, two cautions for seven laps. We're 32 laps in. Give us an update from your pit box.
4: Starting to see Alex Blow's pit crew doing some light stretching. The fueler took a drink of water. Barry Wanzer just told him they're going to go on a light used set of the primary black tires, and asked if Pelot wants any adjustments, and Alex said he wants to go down one turn on the front wing, so watch for an adjustment on the 10 tire when they come in.
2: So we're closing in on that pit window, 33 laps in, as we mentioned, two cautions for seven laps, both for debris. Let's give you the top 10. It's Kirkwood, Pelot, McLaughlin, Rasmussen, then Marcus Armstrong, Christian Lundgaard, Dennis Hauger, Padua Ward, Kyle Collette, and Joseph Newgarden, the Freedom 250 Grand Prix of Washington, D.C.
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0: 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The Fan.
4: 36 laps in and a full course caution, Jake Query.
5: And that is for an incident that started and developed coming off of turn number six. It is David Malukas, one car involved, just out of my view, and I can't tell the other. I believe it's Stingray Rob. Couldn't tell how exactly this formulated, but it has David Malukas with an absolutely demolished race car. AMR safety team is on the scene. Stingray Rob moving in his car as well, Mark.
4: Heavy damage on the car of David Malukas, Matt.
6: Yeah, that's absolutely destroyed. It looks like all four tires have damage. You know, all four corners of the car ripped off, front nose ripped off, side part damage, and I can't quite see Stingray's car yet either, but I assume very similar. And they've obviously come together and had a big one there. To note that Malukas was one of the first top, five, six cars to come into the pits, and he was the leading car on the alternate strategy, so he would have been coming through the field with a lot better tires than these guys.
4: And you got to look at the replay, and boy, it looked like David Malukas just got in there too hot. Stingray Rob had nowhere to go.
6: Yeah, that was not what I was expecting. Looking at those two cars, Malukas was really close to the car in front of him. It was a white car. It would be interesting to see, but Malukas was trying to make a pass on a car in front of him, was tucked right in the wheel tracks, and then it looked like to me like he might have just touched the inside wall and then just gone straight into the outside wall. And unfortunately, the Stingray Rob, he just came around the corner, and Malukas' car was blocking the racetrack, and he T-boned him.
4: Good news is both of those drivers got themselves out of their machines, and they are okay, and will make the walk to will make the ride to the infield care center. While we have a moment, it's time to check in on pit lane with a race engineer. Here's Alex Wolf with the Honda Engineering Update.
7: Joined by Kelvin Fu, the Vice President of HRC US. And Kelvin, as we're here in our nation's capital, I know you and the folks at Honda are real proud of the fact that all your IndyCar engines build right here in the USA.
8: Yeah, it's been a great event so far, but, it is nice to celebrate in America. We have 30,000 associates working for Honda in the US. We build all of our IndyCar engines in California. We also build about two-thirds of our cars sold in the U.S. are built in the U.S. So we're super proud of our investment in America.
7: And proud to get the pole for this unique event in the streets of D.C. and Honda trying for a clean sweep of the wins on the street courses in 2026.
8: Yeah, we'll see how today goes. It's a long race. A lot can happen. But, it's been a good year so far. So happy that we got pole this first event and such a unique event. And hoping that we can survive 250 miles and get through and have, a good result for us.
7: Kelvin, really appreciate your time and everything that Honda does.
8: Thanks so much.
7: That's our Honda Engineering Update.
4: Pit stop's underway. Let's go to Jonathan Grace.
9: Kyle Kirkwood came in a flurry of cars coming out, almost two and a half wide going down pit lane. It was a set of sticker reds for the number 27, who emerged from pit lane with no adjustments. No adjustments for Christian Rasmussen. A few spots down the order, he also put on fresh reds, Alex.
7: Alex Palou came in, put on that used set of black tires, a turn of front wing, 7.3 seconds, as they really packed it full of shell fuel.
4: And that nice wide pit lane narrows in a hurry upon exit, Matt.
6: Pretty much the entire field came in, except for a few of those cars that came in on those earlier pit stops, on those earlier yellows. But that pit lane is super wide. They all got through there pretty cleanly. But as they funnel out onto the straight there, it's really narrow, and there's a lot of jostling position there. there and guys trying to get those few little spots made up in the pits.
4: Third caution of the day, the first involving an incident. The other two were debris cautions. Thanks for listening to the NTT IndyCar Series all over the USA on one of these great stations, WGFA in Watsika, Illinois, WFNB in Brazil, Indiana, and 102.7 The Game, WLME in Owensboro, Kentucky. Let's pause 10 seconds for station ID notification. 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
4: Here's your full field rundown with 39 laps complete. We're under caution. It's Graham Rahal, your leader, then Rinus VK, then Kippen Simpson, then Romain Grosjean, Kyle Kirkwood, then Alex Palou. McLaughlin, Rasmussen, Lundgaard, and Armstrong through 10th. 11th is Hauger, 12th is O'Ward, 13th Rosenqvist, 14th Collette, 15th Newgarden, 16th Will Power, 17th Scott Dixon, 18th Marcus Ericsson, 19th Alexander Rossi, 20th Louis Foster, 21st Nolan Siegel, 22nd Mick Schumacher. Out of the race, 23rd David Malukas, and Stingray Robb is 24th. He out of the race as well. That two-car incident brought out this caution, and then Santino Ferrucci now shown as 7 laps down on the day. So the strategy starting to unfold a little bit. We see that Graham Rahal has gone to P1, and he last pitted on lap number 20.
6: Yeah, and there's a few other guys there. Rahal has, I've noticed, been watching him when he's doing these pit stops. He's already pitted twice in this race, and they're just throwing the dice every time a yellow comes out. So what they're doing is every time a yellow comes out, he dives for pit lane and comes out on the back of the field with a full fuel tank and fresh tires, and he's just hoping that, you know, when a caution comes out, it's at the end, it's in the fuel window for all these guys at the front. And those guys, Rahal has just been rolling the dice on every yellow, and he's finally paid off for him, and now he's up the front leading this race, and you know, only 15 laps different from the rest of the other guys. But the biggest winner out of all of this is Rinus VK. He was so lucky. He hit his the pit window and pitted straight away, and he pitted right before the yellow came out there, and he's come out in P2, and he's only pitted 2 laps before the fast guys, Kirkwood, Palou, McLaughlin, who are, you know, leading this race. So I would say VK is now the leader out of the alternate strategy. Rahal is quite a little bit down on the strategy. He has quite a lot more laps than the rest of the people behind him, but at the moment the rest of the field is all on the same strategy except Rahal.
4: Time to now to go over the wall with an IndyCar race team brought to you by Only Bulls. Here's Michael Young.
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4: 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It's time to get in the race. Jake Query, how about an update on the cleanup?
5: Looks like the cleanup is pretty good. There was plenty of it to do, and a lot of it, unfortunately, because of the car that we just heard from the guys that are now going to have an abbreviated day. Talking about David Malukas, not to say they're not going to have work in fixing that car, but probably not to get that car back out for this race. But the good news, AMR safety team was there, and Stingray Robb and David Malukas both were able to get out under their own power, and now it looks like everything is cleaned up in that exit of turn number 6.
4: And we were talking about Rinus VK, Jake, and I saw it posted on social media before we went on there. Somebody, and I, forgive me for not remembering who it was that posted it. If you do, tag me in it and repost it. But someone posted prior to the race, it's interesting, this is the Freedom 250, and Rinus VK was starting in the 17th position, so that made him 1776. Maybe a little bit of karma for Rinus VK.
5: That is pretty cool that Rinus VK would be starting in 1776. Very fitting here on this, the 250th continued celebration of this great nation. And Graham Rahal, speaking of Stars and Stripes and Americans, for now will be the leader of this race.
4: Well, here's something interesting involving Alex Palou. He gets a drive-through penalty for striking another crew's equipment, Matt.
6: Yeah, we were just watching a replay, and that's just come through on our screens. And, Alex Palou, as he was exiting his pit box just clipped a tire in front of him in another team's pit box, and it sent the tire flying. And every single team was laid out in that pit lane, and out of all the people to make a mistake, I wasn't expecting Alex Palou, but early mistake, and he's going to get a drive through, and that's going to really hurt him in this early start stage of the race.
4: Well, there's 105 to go, and between him and Barry Wander, don't be surprised in the last 10 if we look up and see him inside the top 10. That's just the kind of luck they've had this year. Let's go to Alex Wolf.
18: And when Barry Wanzer told Alex about the penalty, Alex said, no way. And Barry Wanzer said, we're going to serve this penalty, but we're going to come up with another strategy.
4: And I'm sure they have, it's a dated reference, but there's a Rolodex of strategy, plenty of files in their computer of varying strategies for just this Barry scenario. Ray Hall leads the field back to the green flag. It's Ray Hall, BK. Simpson, Grosjean, Kirkwood, the top five. Below, McLaughlin, Rasmussen, Lundgaard, Armstrong, the top 10. Then it's Award, Rosenquist, Collette Hauger, Newgarden through 15th. Power, Dixon, Erickson, Rossi, Foster through 20th. Then it's Siegel, then it's Schumacher. Malukas is out, 23rd, 24th, Rob, and Ferrucci is 25th. The green flag flies, pretty good battle. Going into turn number one, Jake Query at the front of the field, and they start to fan out two or three wide.
5: So Graham Rahal, the American, 1776, just behind him as they work their way now, setting up for turn number three, and a lot of shuffling taking place behind. Kiffin Simpson got very aggressive. He was able to make up a couple of spots, but the leader again continues to be Graham Rahal. He has Simpson just behind him, then swinging wide to the outside. It is Romain Grosjean trying to take second, not going to be able to do so. Rahal, Simpson, then Grosjean, side by side just behind them. Again, a good battle. Scott McLaughlin is going to make up a spot, put himself up now towards the top three.
4: And Alex Palou has served that penalty. He restarts in 22nd position, Matt.
6: Yeah, Alex. Oh, we got spinning going on. There's a big blockage on the track here. It's yellow in that corner. Oh,
5: this
6: he's still
5: is
6: got
5: all
6: cars.
5: Off of turn number five, and there were a couple that were collected in this. Will Power was involved in this as well. I believe one other car trying to get eyes on it may be Santino Ferrucci, but I'll wait to see. Or is it, in fact, I'm trying to look here further
6: VK.
5: Back in the pack. It is Rinus VK. VK, who had gotten pushed out. Rasmussen's involved in this. There are a number of cars involved. This is all off of turn number six.
4: And that patience we talked about for that car of Christian Rasmussen, it looks like that may have gone away because he made a deep dive into cars that were going three wide through that turn.
6: Yeah, he was deep into the corner, but I actually think Christian got hit from behind here, and we're getting a replay, and he did, yeah. I mean, Christian was deep under brakes, but honestly, he was not the aggressive one in that situation. I believe it was one of the Shank cars that dove down the inside.
4: And that was Marcus Armstrong.
6: And, just hit the back of two cars, and they all just got pushed up to the outside of the racetrack. And Christian was spinning and bouncing off the wall. And, there's obviously VK was on the outside of all of that. And that was just an absolutely shocking restart for VK. He was in second place, went down the inside, got the lead from Rahal, and then came off the corner. And it almost looked like he couldn't select the gear or selected the wrong gear and came off the corner with absolutely no power. Rahal grabbed the lead back, and then all of those guys kind of sensed blood in the water and just started sending it down the inside of VK. So I wonder if they thought VK had a problem shifting there or trying to get the car going off the corner, and that just created a scramble of these guys sending it down the inside. And Christian, I think, was probably being a little bit reserved there and thinking, oh, maybe I should get down the inside of VK, maybe he has a problem. Actually looked like he backed out of it a little bit, and then Armstrong came flying down the inside and hit both of them.
4: If you're going to be right in your prediction for cautions, we can't have another. You said three or four, and this is number four, and we're 45 laps.
6: Hopefully, out of all the predictions I made, this is the only one I'm wrong on. But there's just no chance. I mean, these cautions have just been coming out like crazy, and I it's crazy to me because I've been saying it was supposed to be a conservative race, and the beginning of the race is just surviving until towards the end. And if I look down through the field, the only person doing that right now is Christian Lundgaard, and he's the highest, and he hadn't even used push to pass until that restart, but now the elbows are out and they're fighting for track position, and there's cautions are breeding cautions, right?
4: Well, and I think these restarts are indicative of the mindset of just how important track position is for these drivers, and we're not talking about trying to gain five or six spots here. I mean, every single spot is so important to the overall strategy of the day.
6: Yeah, especially when we've seen these guys, you know, rolling the dice in the back of the field. They're just rolling the dice on yellows. They're constantly coming into the pits. They're constantly topping up on fuel. And in that situation, we had four cars off strategy get in front of the fast guys. And all of these guys like Kirkwood, McLaughlin, Armstrong, and we're trying to get through the slower cars on the racetrack that just jumped them in strategy and pit stop strategy.
4: And again, in case you're just joining us, Alex Belleau started on pole, was running up front with Kyle Kirkwood, and the previous caution, he struck a piece of equipment, which is a no-no. He was penalized with a drive-through on the restart and had to tumble to the rear of the field. He tumbled back to 22nd position, and that'll happen around lap 40. Well, in addition to the NTT IndyCar Series, let's see. Everything that's old was new again this weekend as IROC made its return to the race course here in Washington, D.C., Alex.
18: And one of the legends of road racing, Tommy Kendall, was in action with IROC. And what did it mean, Tommy, to not only get back behind the wheel of an IROC car, but around the street course to our nation's capital?
19: I mean, it was so many levels of awesome. You know, it reminded me when I got the call. I just got the call on Monday when Dario dropped out. And so it reminded me when I got the first call to join IROC in 91 as a young road racer. I mean, that was the ultimate sort of deal to walk in and see 12 lockers with your name on it next to Al Jr. and Earnhardt and Wallace, etc. So there was that aspect. And then, you know, I came to D.C. with my family in second grade, saw the monuments. Both my parents were just huge patriots. So, you know, to come here for this event, I was thinking a lot about Dan Gurney and Parnelli and some of my heroes that were super patriotic. So it's one of a once-in-a-lifetime event. So to be part of it like this is a dream come true.
18: Of course, awesome to see you back in action behind the wheel. What have you been up to these days?
19: Well, it's funny. I do a lot of work now in the concourse world. I was at Pebble Beach with my company with Justin Bell and Jason Jacobson. We do the telecast there and just lots of stuff in that world. So I was on my way to the gym trying to recover from an intense car week, and Ray called. So I said, I think I can muster the energy. So, but a shout out to IndyCar Radio. I tune into you guys a lot on the app. I listen to a lot of the races with you guys. So, you know, it's a big event zooming out. You know, the races are races, but this one's a little more symbolic. I think Roger Penske, it's kind of his sort of magnum opus, you know, his gift to the country and the gift to IndyCar. He spent well beyond what any sane person would do to pull this off, and my hat's off to him.
18: We certainly appreciate that endorsement. Great to see you and talk to you here in D.C.
19: All right, thanks. Enjoy the rest of the race.
4: That is high praise from one of the all-time greats, Tommy Kendall. Happy to have him with us as a listener on a regular basis. And rear wing, a bit askew with a 21 machine pulled into the pits, and Jonathan Grace was there.
20: It was indeed askew no longer. Christian Rasmussen and the crew from Ed Carpenter Racing going to work, replacing it. They're now laying out with sticker black tires. Expect him back in shortly. And you feel so bad for Christian Rasmussen. Started the race in fourth. He was incensed over the radio. The repair work, all said, took only about 32.4 seconds. Pretty efficient work. A little struggle to get the wing off, but a new rear wing installed. A long race to go was the message from the pit box to Christian Rasmussen to try to keep his head cool.
4: And part of the change in plans for Barry Wanzer and Alex Belleau means you come in at the end of this caution period and top off the fuel, Matt.
6: Yeah, Alex Kellogg came into the pits, topped off with fuel, and they're already exploring that alternate strategy, and they're definitely going to try and do what Rahal just did. Rahal was doing the same thing, coming in the pits, topping up with fuel every time there was a caution, and if that caution falls again in another pit window, we could see him cycle back to the front just like Rahal did.
4: We have seen a couple of looks at the previous caution, the incident involving David Malukas, who was eventually struck by Stingray Robb, and it's not been a good two or three race stretch back for a guy that was trying to stay in the championship. This finish right now, David Malukas will finish 24th today. At Portland, he finished 12th and 17th at Markham. He has faded a bit late this season.
6: Yeah, and I think today he looked really strong on pace, to be honest. Like, I think those Penske cars look a lot better at this racetrack today. McLaughlin's way up there, and Malukas, you know, was on that alternate strategy, and I think he was really would have been pushing towards the front of the field today and looked strong, and you know, it was just a shame to see him go out. As I said, he looked strong today, but just and, you know, I wouldn't say it was bad luck, but a small mistake there.
4: Let's get an update from Jonathan.
20: Christian Rasmussen came in after repairing the rear wing. No other work was done to the car. Team laid out with fresh primary tires, packed it full of Shell fuel. Good clean stop. No adjustments that I could see. When he switched initially to the red tires, he didn't ask for any adjustments either.
4: And once we got a look at the replay a couple of times, you talked about Marcus Armstrong being the aggressor in race control degrees because he's been given a 10-second stop and hold penalty for avoidable contact, Matt.
6: Yeah, I mean, at a track like this where they're only doing 50-second lap times, that's a pretty harsh penalty, you know, as well as the drive-through. So, yeah, I mean, that's definitely a deserved of a penalty. I mean, that was 100% his fault. He just was a little bit overly aggressive of sending it down the inside. The tires were locked a little bit out of control. You know, Christian Rasmussen was very similar, but didn't make any contact that caused anyone to go out of the race. Yeah, we're going back to green flag here.
4: Rahal, Simpson, Kirkwood, Grosjean, McLaughlin, the top five. Armstrong, Rosenquist, Lundgaard, Pato O'Ward, and Dennis Hauger, the top ten as they cleared turn two.
5: Kipton Simpson was rather aggressive on that last restart. Now he's got to deal with the aggression of Kyle Kirkwood, who made very quick work of him heading into turn number two. Kirkwood now becomes the bigger concern of Graham Rahal. Rahal is the leader. Kirkwood right on the rear wing. Everybody single file, working their way now through turn number four. A little bit further back, Christian Lundgaard, Pato O'Ward, teammates. Started to go side by side, fell in the line. Kirkwood going to take a look to the inside of Graham Rahal, and Kyle Kirkwood is going to try to make that move through turns four and five. Kyle Kirkwood back to the lead on the streets of Washington, D.C.
4: And just behind them, Roman Grosjean was able to work his way around Scott McLaughlin. That looked to be a side-by-side battle into the corner that Grosjean is going to win. So let's go Kirkwood, Rahal, Simpson, Grosjean, McLaughlin, the top five. Then Rosenquist, Lundgaard, O'Ward, Dennis Hauger, and Collect. Newgarden, Power, Dixon, Erickson, Siegel through 15th, and Schumacher, below Rossi, Foster, and Marcus Armstrong through 20th. Christian Rasmussen rejoins at 21st as the field sets sail for turn number two.
5: This is really good news for Kyle Kirkwood because his biggest competitor early stages of the race, Alex Palou, has now been penalized, and Kirkwood has nothing but clean track in front of him. Got about a three-car length of separation before Graham Rahal. Then it's Kipton Simpson. Then just behind him, Grosjean with Scott McLaughlin. That might be the best battle on the racetrack right now. McLaughlin trying to make up that spot on Romain Grosjean to get himself back into the top four. But leader Kyle Kirkwood extending now through turn number five.
4: And we talked about it earlier, Matt, when they came back out in 24th and 25th, we talked about how closely the Grosjean and Simpson were racing against one another. Now we see that battle continue, but it's a battle for third between those same two cars.
6: Absolutely. We're saying, oh, why are they battling at the back of the field? Well, this is the reason. They're in the top three. They're fighting for the third position on track here, and they're all on the same strategy as Kirkwood here, pretty much. You know, Kirkwood is obviously the fastest car out of those guys. Ahead of them and is the guy to beat today, and he's on the alternate red tire, whereas the rest of these guys, Rahal, Simpson, Grosjean, are on the primary black tire. So Kirkwood is trying to get ahead of these guys, stretch his lead out early while his tires are better than these guys, and then hopefully he can hold on as the crossover comes between these two different tires. But yeah, that's why Kirkwood's being so aggressive, is any time he spends behind these guys in slightly slower cars on the ultimate the primary black tire is just going to hurt his stint here. So he was super aggressive there on the red tire, really made it work, and made some great moves to get around Simpson and Rahal for the lead of the race.
4: Now Scott McLaughlin going to take a peek to the inside of Romain Grosjean. He's been pretty patient with it. Grosjean was patient with Kipton Simpson. It may have cost him, but Jake, I don't think that battle's quite over yet between McLaughlin and Grosjean.
5: No, and all of this is happening well behind the leader, that is Kyle Kirkwood, and again, Rahal just behind him. Then it's Simpson, Grosjean, McLaughlin, and Rosenquist who has gotten into that mix. That is all starting to tighten up as the leader, Kyle Kirkwood, works his way up turn number two. Then behind him, it is Rahal, Simpson. They've separated just a little bit. Then that gaggle we talked about. It's Grosjean with just behind him, Scott McLaughlin, setting up for that lefty. Then it's turn number three, working his way through. McLaughlin going to keep a good line. Rosenquist is right there behind him. Still single file is the way they go, setting up now through turn number three. Then quickly, that right-hander that is turn number four. All of this happening well behind the leader, Kyle Kirkwood, who's extended to an eight-car length advantage out of turn number five.
4: And we talked about Kyle Kirkwood and Alex Palou being in a different area code. I think Kirkwood is showing that right now because he's already opened up a 2.2 second lead.
6: Yeah, he is just stretching out over these cars, but we have to just keep in mind that Rahal, you know, he hasn't been happy with his car, and this is, you know, a strategy play to put him into P2. You know, I'm not sure Rahal has the race pace to keep up with Kirkwood, but his team is putting him in those positions to fight for the front a couple of spots. spots here. But yeah, as this race goes on, we're already kind of seeing Grosjean having to start, you know, there's a kind of a line forming behind him, because we've got McLaughlin, Lundgaard, Rosenquist, and all those guys are really quite fast on race pace, as opposed to the top two, three, four that are there on just strategy.
4: Felix serving as the meat, the proverbial sandwich right now, jQuery, for the team that he will drive for in 2027. He has slipped himself in between Pato Award and also the car of Christian Lundgaard. Lundgaard is sixth, Rosenquist seventh, and Award is eighth.
5: Yeah, Rosenquist has really put down a couple of really good laps here, and it felt like for a second he was going to be able to pounce in on Christian Lundgaard and try to take away that sixth position, but Lundgaard able to hold him off for now as they work their way all the way through now through turn number five.
4: 93 laps to go in this one, 55 laps complete next time by. It's Kirkwood, Rahal, Simpson. Roman Grosjean is fourth, McLaughlin fifth. Then it's Lundgaard, Rosenquist, Award, Hauger, and Newgard in the top 10. How about an update on second place running? Graham Rahal, Buckeye to Buckeye, as Alex Wolf from Lima, Ohio checks in.
18: As about five laps, the call from Brian Barnhart just came out on the radio for Graham Rahal. Five laps till he pits. Brian Barnhart told him, nice pace. He's pulling away slightly from Kiffin Simpson. Asked if he wanted primaries or alternates. They had a sticker set of reds next step of the rotation, but Graham said he'd like to have those primary black sidewall tires, so they made the shift. So a lightly scuffed set of blacks going to go on in about four or five laps.
4: Now, certainly with those four cautions, you now have some flexibility and how you want to stack those tires the rest of the way.
6: Yeah, and also Rahal's been coming in and pitting quite often in the early part of this race and swapping from different tires. So he's really opened up his options for strategy here and can pretty much pick and choose as this race goes along. So that's a little bit of an advantage for him there. And yeah, obviously he's picking the black primary tires and seems to like those a little bit better.
4: A front two starting to gain some measure of separation. We can say that about the top three, but I guess we would say, Jake, from Lundgaard in sixth on back to Rosenquist, Award, and Joseph Newgarden, that still stays pretty competitive.
5: And I think the battle just behind the top three, Grosjean and McLaughlin, is one to keep an eye on, because Romain Grosjean right now holding on to that fourth spot, but Scott McLaughlin, who's been running in the top five all day, is trying to get a good view on it. A little bit further back, there was a pass going into turn number two that was Will Power that was able to make a move on Christian Rasmussen, but that's the battle at the bottom of the top 20. The leader, though, still Kyle Kirkwood setting up through turn number six.
4: And we have had four cautions through the first 44 laps. We're at lap 56, so Knockwood, things have calmed down just a bit. Again, your top 10, Kirkwood, Rahal, Simpson, Grosjean, McLaughlin, then Lundgaard, Rosenquist, Award, Newgarden, and Will Power. Collette 11th, Hauger 12th, 13th Dixon, 14th Derrigan, Erickson, 15th Siegel, Schumacher 16th, 17th Rossi, Alex Palou up to 18th after serving that penalty earlier, Foster 19th, Rasmussen 20th, Armstrong is 21st after serving his 10-second hold, Ferrucci 22nd, he's 7 laps down, out of the race 23rd BK, 24th Malukas, and 25th Stingray Robb at the Freedom 250, Grand Prix of Washington, D.C.
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4: 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Kirkwood, Simpson, Grosjean, McLaughlin. Ray Hull is coming to the pit box, and Alex Wolf is there.
18: Ryan Barnhart told him a couple of laps ago that he had run his fastest lap of the race on 35-lap old tires. Blacks go off, blacks go on, no changes. Good pit stop for the 15 team.
4: And that may be one of the reasons why he preferred those tires, as he told Ryan Barnhart a few moments ago.
6: Yeah, absolutely, and he's made it 40 laps on this stint here, so that's something to keep in note as we get towards the end of the race here. You know, he's the first person to really do a complete stint there and have to pit under green. He pitted quite a few. He was the earliest pit stop guy out of the top group here. So Simpson has a lot more time here to go on tires. Grosjean as well. But yeah, obviously Ray Hall, the one outlier there on that strategy.
4: Things getting a little racy from 11th on back. And this is one of those races where you better look everywhere because you never know what it might eventually be as things shake out, a battle for the lead. And we're talking about from 11th on back. It is Marcus Ericsson, Nolan Siegel, Dennis Hauger, and Scott Dixon trying to keep pace with that. Ericsson is the faster of those cars, Jake. He's picked up a couple of spots on the last lap or two.
5: Yeah, Nolan Siegel yesterday had a couple of incidents where he got just a little bit bumpy and bobbly. Right now knows that he's got to try to keep form and keep the car where it is because he has one of the best there with Marcus Ericsson that he's battling with. Again, everything single file once again as they work their way. Feels like, Mark, you had listed it a couple of different areas of this track, like almost a chicane area, including turns 6 and 7, that quick combo. Feels like everybody kind of sets themselves up for that single file out of 5.
4: And Andretti Global as a whole showing good race pace on a street course again, because we look among the top 11. We just saw Will Power work his way around Joseph Newgarden, Matt. He's up to 8 now. Ericsson is 11th, and Kirkwood's your leader.
6: Yeah, I think the Andretti cars are really, really quite fast here, and I'm seeing reminiscent signs of Will Power coming through the field. He's the only one really that's making on-track passes and being aggressive and coming up through the field, and he's made a lot of spots up on this since the last restart. He's up 5 positions, so Power's moving through the field and looks really, really quick. We're not quite seeing the same from Ericsson. He's kind of stagnant there in 11th place, but obviously Kirkwood just absolutely controlling this race. He's 5 seconds ahead of the rest of the field. He's in full control right now. And then obviously Power is just motoring his way through the field here.
4: And I don't want to put all of the focus on Alex Below, although he tries to get us to do just that. But since he was penalized and shoveled back to 22nd, he has now worked his way up to the 17th position.
6: Yeah, I think that's just more of a methodical play for Below. He's ahead of Rahal. Rahal's been in the pits. Foster's been in the pits. You know, all those guys are pitting a little bit later than the rest of the field, trying to do the Rahal thing and get up the front. But yeah, no, Pillow, I think he's just methodically waiting that back there, and hopefully the strategy falls his way. But yeah, for sure, at the moment, that's it's Kirkwood in control.
4: Check back in on Kipman Simpson, Jake Query. He's done a pretty good job of holding off Romain Grosjean. As a matter of fact, he's got about a second and a half lead on that second spot.
5: And he's had plenty of time to focus on that, because right now, he's not necessarily focused on the leader, because Kirkwood has so run away and hidden. Right now they work their way. Grosjean falls back just a little bit. McLaughlin just behind him. So Simpson, who's done a really good job, keeps that steady line and shaves off that corner a little bit out of turn number five, allows him to extend a little bit over Romain Grosjean.
4: And last five starts for Kip and Simpson have resulted in 15th place finishes, bad, and a couple of 10th place finishes and a fourth place in Road America. And he's showing on these road and street courses especially, he's developed quite a comfort zone with that Ganassi race team.
6: Yeah, he's getting more comfortable, and it seems like he's improving week to week. And at the moment, he's definitely pretty stoked to be sitting there in second place. Obviously, the strategy helped him out, but he's holding his own. Simpson, Grosjean, both of those cars are holding their own because they've got McLaughlin, Lundgaard, and Rosenquist, all guys that we expected to be up the front here, you know, can't get around them. Kirkwood was really the only one that sliced through those guys to get in the lead. And, great job by Kism Simpson so far.
4: And Scott Dixon has some company. A couple of veterans going at it. There's Alexander Rossi's all over his rear wing.
5: They nearly went side by side, touching through turn number two. Dixon holds off Rossi, now sets himself up for turn number three. This is the battle for the 14th position. It is Scott Dixon that holds it. Alexander Rossi tried to take a long, hard look at that. Falls back in the line off of turn number four. As a matter of fact, with all of that happening, it is Mick Schumacher that came up to take a good look at it. Rossi falls back in line behind Dixon out of turn number five.
4: And just behind Mick Schumacher, a 17th place running Alex Palou, and he is being hounded by Graham Rahal, who's currently in the 18th position. Meanwhile, back up front is Kyle Kirkwood, who is opening up to a 5.3 second lead over Kip and Simpson. Simpson by a second and a half over Grosjean. Let's pick it back up, Jake, as they set sail for turn number one, the battle we were just watching. It's from 14th on back. It's Dixon, Rossi, now Mick Schumacher is in that battle as well.
5: Yeah, Mick Schumacher is right on the rear wing of Rossi as they're going to set themselves up for turn number two. Rossi starts to swing it wide. Dixon already going down through the apex of that turn. Then it's Schumacher. Then Palou is right there behind him, followed by Graham Rahal. They work that quartet does now through turns three and four. They stay in the same order. Dixon starting to fall away from that just a little bit. Gives himself maybe another car length and a half breathing room over Alexander Rossi.
4: Yeah, and as often happens with these street races, about the midway point of that race, guys are in fuel-saving mode, mad, and they're trying to exercise some patience. But, oftentimes from about 8 or 9 on back, understanding what track position means as his pit strategy sorts out, that's where the racing stays often competitive.
6: Yeah, and there's a reason why this racing is so competitive back here, and it's kind of stretched out the front. You know, the guys at the front are all on that like strategy of just saving right now and just seeing where the caution falls. But behind Dixon is Rossi, and Rossi is the first one that has pitted in that group behind him. So Rossi, Schumacher, Palou, those are all guys that are on the alternate strategy, and Dixon is on the back half of that first strategy. So, you know, that is a battle that we were just saying before. You know, they're crossing over on the strategy right now. So for Rossi to pick off positions ahead of Dixon and get as far as he had ahead, he's racing with Schumacher, Rahal, and Palou, and all of those guys right behind him.
4: I get the feeling that Grosjean and McLaughlin could get interesting very, very soon. That is the battle for the third position as we look down and we see the car of Alex Palou. Mac, he decided to come in for a pit stop.
6: Yeah, that was a surprising call there. Alex Palou just pitted, and he's coming out, blending in with the leaders here. So he blends in a lap down right behind Kirkwood, ahead of Simpson. So I think that was a little bit of a call here to try and get in and, you know, roll the dice because, you know, he's looking for a caution here. But this is going to be really important for Palou to try and get back to Kirkwood and get ahead to get back on the lead lap.
4: Let's go to Alex Wolf.
18: Well, with Barry Wanger and Alex Palou, that's just, you hit the nail right on the head, the call they're making, trying to get into that sticker set of red tires and try to use a pace to get into things.
4: And Alex, I don't know if you were in a position to see it or not, but we're looking at our replay. We had the benefit of that. And that was an unusually long stop and a rare bobble, problem with the left front.
6: Yeah, he came into the pits, and it looks like a front left wheel. They dropped the car before the wheel was on the car. And Alex Palou actually pulled forward in his pit box with the wheel not on properly, and it was flopping around a little bit. They jacked the car back up, and it had a few attempts to try and get that front left tire back on the car, but that was really detrimental for Alex Palou because they would have seen on the strategy and on the way the cars would cycle back out. I guarantee you, without that problem,
2: Alex Palou would have cycled out right in front of Kirkwood and been in the prime position if a yellow came out in the next pit window to retake the lead. But unfortunately, because of that, Alex Palou is now a lap down. And that could be really, really big detriment to him and his race strategy today. So
4: especially as we're approaching the halfway point of this race.
2: Yeah, absolutely. That's a killer. So Alex Palou is going to be doing everything he can to try and get back to Kirkwood and get ahead of him. But Kirkwood's going to be now pushing just as hard as well, because if Kirkwood can keep Alex Palou a lap down for the rest of this race, that really solidifies Kirkwood as, you know, those were the two guys I think to beat today, and they're the two fastest cars on track, and Kirkwood can now just hold him behind a lap down.
4: Scott Dixon came to the pits for a stop, and so it looks like the window opening up for a lot of these teams and drivers.
2: Yeah, those guys are all doing the alternate strategy, and Ganassi's always very good at that. Palou, Dixon coming in, they're trying to roll the dice to flip the strategy here towards the end of the race, and yeah, we're going to watch those guys and see how that race progresses.
4: So 70 laps complete next time by. That will leave 77 to go. That is Kirkwood, Simpson, Grosjean, McLaughlin, and Lundgaard, the top five. Then Rosenquist, Award, Power, Newgarden, and Collette through 10th. Erickson is up to 11th. Nolan Siegel is 12th. Dennis Hauger is 13th. Alexander Rossi is 14th. Schumacher 15th. Rahal 16th. Foster 17th. 18th Rasmussen. 19th Armstrong. 20th Scott Dixon after that stop. With the trouble with the left front, Alex Palou is now a lap down in 21st. Santino Ferrucci, 22nd. He's seven laps down. Out of the race in 23rd, BK. 24th, Malukas. And 25th, Sting Ray Robb. We should make mention that Rinus BK was treated and released at the infield care center. And he is obviously okay. And we look forward to seeing Rinus BK get back to form next week in January on the historic oval at the Milwaukee Mile.
5: Yeah, and that will be the opportunity for several, of course, as everybody is chasing down Alex Palou as we start to head down to the home stretch of the points championship. Two opportunities to try to make up ground in that. Of course, it's been so far, albeit still plenty of racing to be had today. Kyle Kirkwood, a good day in doing that. He has shaved nearly one-third off of that points lead that Alex Palou had, but still plenty of racing to be done, but so far, so good for Kyle Kirkwood, who looks oh so good today, completing another lap here with a sizable advantage.
4: And let's face it, he's putting the kind of lap together that certainly puts him in the catbird seat when it comes time to come to the pits. So what a huge advantage for Kyle Kirkwood if he can build a 7-second advantage.
2: Yeah, I mean, he's just stretching out the lead here, and that car is absolutely flying. As I said, the only other car really on that level was Alex Palou, and he's just had one incident after the other, just put him back and back in the pit stop, and then obviously what it happened before. So yeah, I mean, Kirkwood is flying out there. It's interesting to note with Kirkwood and strategy here, he's on a different tire to the rest of like McLaughlin and the Lundgaard. So, you know, even though the front group of cars were all on the same strategy, they're slightly different on the tires and what they're picking here for the rest of the race.
4: Speaking of tires, the discussion is ongoing between race strategists and driver. Let's check in with the 26 machine of Will Power.
7: Yeah, the black car is definitely better for me.
9: Copy, understood on the primaries. We will have to run one more set of alternates.
7: Okay, copy.
4: And so that preference is already known, and that's kind of what you suspected, that ultimately with the length of this race that the primary would be the preferred.
2: Yeah, I mean, we heard obviously Will Power really liking the primary tires there. Rahal was kind of saying the same thing. They like the feel of the primary tires, but yeah, I'm watching Kirkwood on red tires just absolutely pull away from the field. He's already up to a 7-second gap, so I don't know, maybe Kirkwood likes the alternate tires, or just difference of preference there of driving, but yeah, I mean, that's interesting to hear the primary tire, at least what we've heard over the radio, favorite so far.
4: And the window continues to open for some, as we saw Romain Grosjean come to the pits for tires and fuel. And Marcus Ericsson continues to pick off cars, Jake Query.
5: Yeah, Marcus Ericsson, this is the time of the race when sometimes you start to see Marcus Ericsson taking form. We saw it a week ago up in Canada where Ericsson just kind of hung around in that top eight. Then as the race went on in the later stages, he found the stability, was able to dial in that car. Marcus Ericsson kind of doing Marcus Ericsson things right now in exactly that regard, and he is one of them that we will certainly be watching. Didn't mention his name a lot at the outset of the race, but right now has himself into the top 10, Marcus Ericsson running ninth.
4: Two teams having somewhat dominant days with all of their drivers in the top 11. Tip of the cap, to McLaren and also Andretti Global, Matt.
6: Yeah, I was just saying the McLaren cars looked really strong on the first couple of laps of the race, and that's just continuing through. You know, they looked like they could follow closer to other cars than other cars could follow to them. So, yeah, they were definitely strong. And one thing that I've noticed with the McLaren cars is all of those cars are saving their push to pass more than anyone else. Lundgaard, O'Ward, and Siegel have the most push to pass out of anyone in the field. So they're saving their equipment for the end of the race, and that could play a factor here. I remember Lundgaard talking before the start of the race that, I don't have enough push to pass for a race this long, and I didn't hear anyone else mention that. So maybe he's the only one, but that team has been telling their drivers, hey, look, save that for the end of the race.
4: We've reached the halfway point, the cross flags, which means it's time to look at the leaderboard. Brought to you by Only Fools. First, let's check in with Jonathan Grace.
20: Kippen Simpson, after 40 laps on his primaries, puts on a set of cigarettes. A little bobble on the left rail, packed full of Shell Renewable Fuel, squirt of water, and he is off and away. A good clean stop from the Sunoco livery crew.
4: And we can look in behind Kippen Simpson and see another crew that is starting to scurry. So, again, Matt, that window now starting to open up with 73 laps to go.
6: Yeah, the pit window is open for those guys. Those guys stopped a few laps before Kirkwood, McLaughlin, and Lundgaard at the front there. So we're seeing Grosjean, Simpson come into the pits, and then we'll be a few more five laps here maybe, and then we'll see the leaders coming into pit as well. So the pit window is definitely open.
4: Simpson is going to cycle back in around that 13th position. So it's Kirkwood, McLaughlin, Lundgaard, Rosenquist, Award the top five. Power, Newgard, Erickson, Collette, and Siegel through 10th. Hauger, 11th. Rossi is 12th. Simpson, 13th. Schumacher, 14th. Grosjean, 15th. Ray Hall, 16th. Louis Foster, 17th. 18th, Rasmussen, 19th, Armstrong, 20th, Scott Dixon, Alex Palou, a lap down at 21st, Santino Ferrucci, 8 laps down at 22nd, Rinus VK out of the race, 23rd, same for Malukas, 24th, and Stingray Robb is 25th. Four cautions for 19 laps, two leaders, and three lead changes. 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
8: 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The Fan.
4: 69 laps to go. 147 to be contested here on the streets of the nation's capital, Washington, D.C. Let's get an update on the stop by Christy Lundgaard.
18: It was a stop for sticker red tires for the Arrow McLaren Chevrolet number 7. A turn of front wing, packed to full of Shell fuel. Good stop for the 7 group.
4: And to Jonathan Grace.
20: We continue to wait for Kyle Kirkwood to come in. I can see fresh primary tires awaiting as his Samsco Brugley Andretti crew wait for him. A nice healthy gap behind Kyle Kirkwood. Chatter on the radio was saying, we're super happy. Your numbers look good. The tires look good. Kyle seemed nice, cool, calm, and collected over the radio. We just await his pit stop.
4: Alex Wolf.
18: Marcus Ericsson went off of the set of reds, put another set, looked like slightly scuffed reds. No changes as we go to Jonathan.
20: Kirkwood stops on his marks. Fuel nozzle goes in. Tear off, come out. So too to the red sidewall alternate tires. Primaries go in. Two turns of front wing. Wait for the number 3 car. And off goes Kyle Kirkwood.
4: Pretty solid stop, Matt.
6: Yeah, that looked really clean and nice. Good stop there for him. All these guys are starting to pit around lap 40 into their stint. 40 laps on these tires, and they're coming off.
4: Let's go back to Alex.
18: Off of blacks, on to blacks for Scott McLaughlin. They're really packing it full of fuel, about an 8.8 second stop. No changes for the PPG Chevrolet.
4: Well, that took a while. In fact, that thing full of fuel indeed, Alex. Well, let's go back to Jonathan.
20: Felix Rosenquist made his stop as well. Reds came off, blacks went on. No drama for the 60.
4: Updates from the pits brought to you by Shell, the official fuel of the MTT IndyCar Series. And I would say, in terms of how long it takes to get on and off the pit lane, this might be one of the shortest anywhere on the circuit.
6: Yeah, it's a really short pit lane, and it blends right out into the traffic of the racing. The guys all come down the inside of the racetrack there because they're avoiding bumps. And, it was a little bit hairy there for some of those guys coming out of the pits, guys on hot tires, some guys coming out on cold tires, and that's what we've seen a lot of the battles of today is, you know, side by side coming out of the pits and fighting with people on the racetrack.
4: 12-second lead for Will Power, but he last stopped on lap 38. He's got to be coming in soon, didn't he?
6: Yeah, he's on fumes for sure, but he's saved enough fuel while also moving through the field there to be the last one to stop out of all these guys. He hasn't pit since lap 38, so he's really stretched out this stint and ran the most laps on any set of tires so far.
4: So where does Rossi figure into this? Because he last pitted on lap 47. Everybody else around him on lap 78 or 79.
6: Yeah, so Rossi here, he's going to have probably 10 more laps than all these guys that just came into the pits. So he's probably only got 5-6 laps left before he's going to have to come in and pit. He's on that alternate strategy. He was hoping for a yellow right about now in this time window, but nothing as of yet. This is really the first green group of pit stops that we've seen this race.
4: I think your brethren here in the NTT IndyCar Series must have heard your prediction on caution. We had 4 through the first 44 laps, and we haven't had any since.
6: Yeah, I mean, I said if I was going to be wrong about something, I'd rather it be that. So we'll see. Maybe if I am right, you know, all my other predictions are going to turn upside down as we go towards the end of this race. But no, Power still out in the lead here, and he's looks like he's going to be coming to pit lane pretty shortly.
4: Yeah, looks like he's doing so just now. So going to be interesting to see where Will Power cycles back in as he works his way. That slow crawl down the pit lane. It looks like McLaughlin and company are coming. And Will Power has not cleared the end of that pit wall just yet. We see Lundgaard go by. And then a little bit of a gap as Will Power cycles back in. Jake Query looks like he's going to cycle in somewhere inside the top 6 or 7.
5: I guess the good news for Will Power as he cycles his way through is that he has relatively clean track around him. So that's going to allow him to kind of work those tires, get a little bit of heat in it. It is just behind Christian Lundgaard where he blended in. He will get up to speed now in through turn number 5, trying to match the pace of Christian Lundgaard.
4: Nolan Siegel and Christian Rasmussen also come to the pits for service. They will cycle back in. Looks like maybe right around maybe 14th or 15th position. We'll wait and see after they clear the timing and scoring loop. But again, really good stop for a lot of these front runners. Look like Kirkwood, McLaughlin, Simpson, Lundgaard. The big winner, I think, in all of that has to be Will Power at this point.
6: Yeah, Will Power is shut up into the top 5 there and has pitted later than the rest of these guys and still managed to come out on track with excellent track position. So he's going to be pushing all the way to the end. I think all of these guys with him are going to have to stop one more time, but certainly Will Power has fresher tires and is able to save, it doesn't have to save as much fuel of all these guys in front of him, and he's sitting really good spot in P5, and he's been moving through the field and making passes. Like, out of anyone that I've been watching today, he's probably made the most on-track passes, just like we saw at the last race.
4: 83 laps complete. Next time by, let's give you the full field rundown. Kyle Kirkwood, your leader, by 8.9 seconds over Scott McLaughlin. Then it's Kipton Simpson. Then Christian Lundgaard. Will Power is fifth. Felix Rosenquist, sixth. Roman Grosjean, seventh. Ray Holt is eighth. Erickson is ninth. And Louis Foster has cycled himself up to 10th. But he last pitted around lap 49, so we may see him in a handful of laps. Then Nolan Siegel, Joseph Newgarden, Kyle Collett, Scott Dixon, and Alex Palou got his lap back, and he is now up to 15th. Then Rossi, Halger, Schumacher, then O'Ward, and then Rasmussen through 20th. 21st is Marcus Armstrong. Then Ferrucci, 22nd. He is six laps down. And then we've got out of the race, 23rd, BK, 24th, Malukas, and 25th. Is Stingray Rob. Pretty good battle. Jake Query, Dennis Hauger, Mick Schumacher back around the 17th position.
5: Yeah, a couple of drivers that are just wanting to try to find some good finish to the end of the year. They work their way off turn number two. It is Dennis Hauger with Mick Schumacher just behind him. Schumacher has said he knows where he's going next year, but isn't ready to announce it just yet. Does he know where he's going right now? Yes, he's going into turn number two and then setting up, going through turn number three, right on the heels of Dennis Hauger. Hauger's able to hold him off.

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1: jQuery. Mark, that battle we were watching just before we heard from Doug Bowles there finally settled itself out, and it was Mick Schumacher saying enough is enough. He got in front of Dennis Hauger, put Schumacher now into the 16th spot.
2: And we see that Kyle Kirkwood is starting to get bottled up a little bit behind some slower traffic, Matt.
3: Yeah, there's finally been enough green running that, you know, everyone's kind of spread out now. And that 50-second lap, that short, tight lap is starting to come into play with Kirkwood catching traffic and being held up just a little bit. But he's still 8 seconds ahead of McLaughlin. And, yeah, he's just got to be smart and methodical here. But he's definitely getting caught up with a big group of cars here that are on an alternate strategy at the back of the field.
2: And it looks like that would be jQuery. That'd be Armstrong, Rasmussen, and I believe Padua Ward. At least Rasmussen and Armstrong running in front of the leader, Kyle Kirkwood.
1: So Kyle Kirkwood is getting bottled up, as you mentioned, just a little bit. We'll see how he's able to work around that group. He's going to let Armstrong and Rasmussen kind of battle out in front of him. Armstrong went in front of Rasmussen. Now Kirkwood is going to try to go ahead and get right on the rear wing as well. He is looking to the inside of Rasmussen, trying to work his way around that 21 machine, but tucks back in behind it. Kyle Kirkwood waiting to find the right opportunity, and all of this is allowing Armstrong to get separation from Rasmussen. Now Kirkwood says enough is enough, tries to take a look to the outside in turn number 5, but Rasmussen closes that door. Kirkwood will have to wait a little longer.
2: And let's go to Alex Wolf of the pits.
4: Alex Palou just heard from his strategist Barry Wanser a couple of laps ago that with this lack of caution as of late, not getting the help they need, so therefore they're going to have to make an extra pit stop compared to the leaders, and he said that we have no other options right now.
2: Over the last 2 laps, the lead has shrunk by some 2.5 seconds. I'm not saying Scott McLaughlin is catching him, but he can at least see him a half a straightaway away as Kyle Kirkwood continues to try to work his way around Christian Rasmussen.
1: And Scott McLaughlin was hoping that Rasmussen would be able to hold him up, but Kirkwood finally said, you know what, enough. I'm going to go ahead and try to clear that through. Did it through turn number 4. So Kirkwood now puts Rasmussen in the rear view, and now he will have another machine just in front of him. I believe that is Christian Lundgaard that he will be, or excuse me, Pato Ward, Lundgaard's teammate, that he's going to have to try to reel in and get more separation. So that's how they run as they work their way up turn number 5.
2: So he actually has a couple of cars running in front of him right now, and they have pretty good pace, Matt. It's Foster, Armstrong, and Award, and bottom line is this, they're going to do all they can to stay on the lead lap.
3: Yeah, and they're already trying to stay on the lead lap. Christian Rasmussen was actually blocking Kirkwood there for a few corners just to try and keep it behind and just judge the pace. You know, if it's a close pace between those guys and Kirkwood, they're going to try and stay on the lead lap, but Kirkwood is just flying here, and he's already going down the inside of O'Ward here, and he's using that push to pass to get around these guys.
2: jQuery.
1: And so Kyle Kirkwood has now dispatched a pot of O'Ward as he works his way in through turn number 3. Again, a lot of traffic just in front of him. Scott McLaughlin, though, this now puts at least 2 between himself and Kyle Kirkwood, so more breathing room for Kyle Kirkwood as he works now. Marcus Armstrong is the next car in front of him. He will try to work his way around as they set sail now and set themselves up for turn number 5.
2: The Jonathan Grace.
5: Mark, you must have been listening to the scanner, because his team warned Kyle Kirkwood about exactly that. They said, you're going to approach some traffic. Expect these guys to fight you pretty hard to stay on the lead lap. Keep your head down. We're loving the numbers. Everything else is cool, calm, and collected. But they did warn him about some of these cars he's caught now.
2: And these drivers are running in the 18th and 19th position. He's put Award a lap down in 20th. Rasmussen has now shown a lap down in the 21st position. So, Kirkwood, your leader, 5.4 seconds over Scott McLaughlin, Kiffin Simpson, Christian Lundgaard, Will Power, Felix Rosenquist, Romain Grosjean, Marcus Ericsson, Joseph Newgarden, and Nolan Siegel are your top 10. We pause 10 seconds for a station identification. 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
16: 55 laps to go. Kirkwood, McLaughlin, Lugard, Simpson, Power, the top five. Simpson, Power, pretty good battle for fourth. Rosenquist, Erickson, Grosjean, Lugard, and Siegel, the top ten. The Freedom 250 Grand Prix of Washington, D.C., being heard on great radio stations nationwide today, including WQZQ in Goodlettsville, Tennessee, WNOI in Flora, Illinois, and our flagship station in Indianapolis, 93.5 and 107.5, The Fan. Some call 10 to 1 the inspiration for the scan button, but not me. I lock it in every day and listen to our Jake Query. And Jake, you normally affect to have the winner of the weekend race on your show during the week.
17: Indeed. Talked with Marcus Erickson last week about his efforts up in Canada and really good conversation with them. And then Mark, we typically can count on at least three times a day you calling in to request Chuck Mangione, but we'll see what we can play for him.
16: And I said, the only thing I was telling our good friend Dave first with IndyCar, the only thing I'm disappointed in, how can you have a Freedom 250 celebration and not include Lee Greenwood? What an oversight.
17: That's exactly correct.
16: Yeah, that is the... That
17: we'll
16: is
17: see
16: the,
17: if we can get that on for you.
16: Yeah, that's something that we should have added to the weekend. Now, what a phenomenal weekend it's been, Matt. I mean, it just the energy level is at an all-time high, and I think the goal was to get maybe some eyes and ears on the sport that ordinarily wouldn't pay attention to it, and I think that's mission accomplished in spades.
18: Absolutely, and it's been a great race, and these guys have been putting on a great show, a lot of side-by-side racing, and it's great to put that in front of just so many new eyes, and hopefully drag new people into the sport and get some new fans going here. And the whole pre-race for this start of the race was really cool. When you have all the festivities, flyovers, and things like that, it just adds to the special moment.
16: Well, Barry Wanzer and company have had to write that pit strategy in pencil today, Alex Wolf.
19: Well, that they have. And just a couple of moments ago, they made another pit stop off of reds onto blacks. Much smoother stop this time, looked like no changes for the 10 car. And Barry Wanzer told them the focus right now is to go fast and try to stay ahead of Kirkwood to stay on the lead lap.
16: And so let's give kind of an assessment now, Matt Brabham, with the 52 laps to go. Kind of give us an update as to who you feel like has seen their strategy play out exactly the way they hoped it would. And if things hold true to form, who's in really good shape besides Kirkwood to be there at the end?
18: Yeah, so we're at 52 laps to go. It seems like everyone has been doing 40 laps on fuel. We got about 12 laps before the next pit window opens up. And, a three-stop strategy seems to be the go right now. Kirkwood is sitting in the hot seat of that strategy. He's leading the race. He stopped twice, and he has one more stop to go. And with all this green running towards the end of the race here, it kind of plays back into favor of just the general strategy of track position, because the more green flag running towards the end of the race there is, the kind of less fuel saving these guys have to do. There's a couple of people in the mid to the back of the pack that are off strategy that are hoping for yellow, and that could mix things up towards the end here. But if it goes green, Kirkwood is looking pretty good here on strategy. If I look through the field, Dixon is one that stands out to me. He's on a little bit of an alternate strategy. Dixon, Rossi, those two guys have had different pit stops compared to everyone else. And Pelot is obviously another one. So those are the three that are off strategy that are like really, really hoping for yellow. Pelot is pretty much out of it now, but you just never give them to say no with those guys. But yeah, for sure, the ultimate strategy right now is the three-stop strategy, and that's Kirkwood, McLaughlin, Lundgaard, Power, Simpson, all of those guys looking really good.
16: And Pelot was running in that 57-second range in terms of his lap time at 17th. And Jake, that's significant because Kyle Kirkwood can see him.
17: Yeah, it is significant, and as well, the other thing that's significant in terms of Kyle Kirkwood and his lead and where he stands right now is the fact that Scott McLaughlin is now having to negotiate and navigate through the traffic that Kyle Kirkwood had already cleared. He just worked his way around Pata Award. Marcus Armstrong is there that he will have to get around as well. So too Louis Foster. So those cars that Kirkwood navigated through that gave him more open track to extend that lead out, McLaughlin now starting to pick that off as well.
16: So from Kyle Kirkwood's perspective, if you can open up again a 9 or 10 second lead, given the fact that this is a team sport, that takes a lot of pressure off your pit crew, man.
18: Yeah, the pit crew could just sip a cup of tea here and there and put the tires on, and he would still be out in front. So, it's a lot of pressure taken off the pit crew guys. But, McLaughlin, Lundgaard, they're right on each other on that second strategy, and those guys are looking for every little bit of fuel they can save and making the pit stop as quick as possible.
16: And Jake Query, Louis Foster is a lap down. He's in the 19th position, but I'll tell you what, drivers remember these sort of things, and while it's important to stay on the lead lap, once that opportunity to do that goes away, he's not really interfering with the ability of those to try to work their way around.
17: No, and he almost sacrificed himself with it, because what happened is they went through turn number four. Foster wanted to kind of get out of the way, but McLaughlin, he held him off for a minute, then finally once McLaughlin didn't up and under, Foster let him get away, but then right behind that battle, he then saw the McLaren car just behind him, a Pata O'Ward, and Louis Foster, who now is going to let Pata O'Ward sneak to the outside of him. Foster had gotten sideways, trying to get to the outside, bobbing a little bit, nearly lost that car. Lundgaard went past it. O'Ward will be the next one to get past Louis Foster.
16: And I was saying, Louis Foster was playing nice, but maybe not so much there with Pata O'Ward.
18: I think, to be honest, he was getting a little bit confused over which orange car was which, because Foster is battling with O'Ward on track in that fourth position, but obviously we have the leaders coming through, and Lundgaard came through past Pato and then had a little bit of an issue there with Foster, and Foster got so sideways. I thought we nearly saw a crash there. Those cars look the same, so I just wonder if Foster thought, oh, Award's coming through, and that's not Lundgaard.
16: Yeah, that's a great point, and also I would suggest that Will Power is probably the latest jQuery to be a little frustrated with Pato Award.
17: Yeah, Will Power is going to try to clear Pato Award, but Award's got about a car length or so in front of him. They work their way through that 6-7 combo and now set themselves up to complete another lap here. But Will Power, again, if you're just joining us, who had cycled his way up towards the front, went off strategy just a little bit, and in terms of the pit cycling, things look good for Will Power. He runs right now at the fourth position.
16: And he was just able to work his way around Pato O'Ward, so the next driver for him will be Louis Foster. And as you mentioned, Foster is a lap down in that 19th position, and this is significant because of the fact that he's been mired in traffic, he now has fallen some 3 seconds behind third place running Christian Lundgaard.
18: Yeah, Will Power's got to get around these guys as fast as he can. These guys, the quicker they get around, it really affects their race towards the end here. So, Foster is battling cars around him that are on his same strategy, and he's being aggressive towards those guys, but I don't really expect Foster to put up too much of a fight here for Will Power.
16: Okay, so we last pitted among the front runners. That's Kirkwood, McLaughlin, Lundgaard, Power, all around lap 77 to lap 80. Simpson, Rosenquist, when do we expect to see them again?
18: Yes, we're about seven laps off the ideal window here. And then once you get through these seven laps, then a lot of these guys can pit and still make it to the end. So, yeah, we're not too far away from seeing another round of pit cycles here. We're starting to get towards the end of this stint. And then, one more stop and we're good to go to the end.
16: So we're in that point of the race where, again, things in terms of drivers and their thought process might start to get a little more aggressive, and we can't check back in on Will Power, and he was able to make quick work of Louis Foster.
17: Did it through turns 4 and 5, and now he is really starting to separate from Foster heading into turn number 6.
16: 45 laps to go. Next time by, what a day it has been. It's Kirkwood, McLaughlin, Lugard, Power, and Simpson, the top 5. Rosenquist, Erickson, Grosjean, Newgarden, and Siegel, the top 10. Kyle Collette, 11. Scott Dixon, 12. Alexander Rossi, 13th. Nick Schumacher, 14th. Graham Rahal, 15th. 16th, Dennis Hauger, 17th. Alex Palou. A lap down at 18th. Marcus Armstrong, 19th. Louis Foster, 20th. Pato O'Ward. Also a lap down at 21st. Christian Rasmussen. 8 laps down. Santino Ferrucci at 22nd. 3 cars out of the race. 23rd, Rinus BK. 24th, David Malukas. 25th, Steve Ray Rock. There have been 4 cautions for 19 laps. 3 leaders and 5 lead changes at the Freedom 250 Grand Prix of Washington, D.C.
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16: Lap 104. 43 to go. Kirkwood, McLaughlin, Lundgaard, Power, Simpson, the top 5. Rosenquist, Erickson, Grosjean, Newgarden, and Siegel, the top 10. And we're about 30 laps into this stint or more, Matt, and we're starting to see some battles develop as that tire deck starts to take hold.
18: Yeah, it was the people saving more fuel than others as well. So, yeah, the battles are starting to heat up here. We've got a couple of cars really, really close on track here and closing in on each other. And, there's a lot of action starting to build up towards the end of this race.
16: Rosenquist and Erickson, that's a pretty good battle. That's the battle for the sixth position. It has worked its way along that long straightaway off of turn number 4, and it looks like that battle ended very quickly, Jake Query.
17: Yeah, Felix Rosenquist has had a really good day. Granted, he's worked his way kind of quietly into that top 6 or 7 situation, but as of right now, Marcus Erickson's starting to pull away from him. just a little bit as they work their way through that 5-6 combo.
16: And it's not going to be long, Matt, until I think Marcus Ericsson starts to draw a bead on Kiffin Simpson. His car's coming to him late in the run.
18: Yeah, absolutely. Ericsson is starting to turn the wick up a little bit and really get going here. Power, Kirkwood obviously ahead of him, but those Andretti cars are really, really quick at the end of this race here. And yeah, Ericsson's moving through the field. His next one is Simpson.
16: Yeah, the one car that's faded among the McLaren trio is Pato O'Ward. He is a lap down at 20th, but let's face it, Christian Lundgaard, Nolan Siegel, they're inside the top 10 along with the Andretti cars.
18: Yeah, those guys are doing a great job. Lundgaard still really, really high on his push to pass there, which is something I've noticed throughout this entire race. But he's really, really close to McLaughlin here and not too far away from putting pressure on him as well.
16: Kiffin Simpson starting to draw a bit of a bead on Will Power as they work their way along the straightaway and prepare for that switch back through turn number 6. And we see Kiffin Simpson's able to clear that first. And then Marcus Ericsson trying to track him down. But as we mentioned, Kyle Kirkwood with a comfortable 14-second advantage, and then McLaughlin has about a 1-second lead on Lundgaard, 2 seconds back to Power, but Simpson, Ericsson, that's a pretty good battle. It's a battle for fifth, Jake.
17: And Mark, there's one car that looked like it was off sequence. That was Santino Ferrucci. He was coming back off pit road. I thought he was actually going to stall it going into turn number 3, but give him credit. He knew he wasn't up to speed. He laid back just a little bit, let 4 cars get by him, and then Ferrucci rejoined the fight.
16: Yeah, that's a pretty good call, being 9 laps down, not getting in the way of guys who are trying to race for position.
18: Yeah, absolutely. And, you know, he's just trying to limp at home here and just trying. It's more of a test session for him, really. So staying out of the way of everyone is definitely ideal. But, yeah, Kirkwood is just absolutely stretching this lead out. It's up to 15 seconds. He's running lap times that are 1 second faster than McLaughlin, and that's just absolutely incredible.
16: Again, a massive lead for Alex Palou coming into this race weekend. But to go to show you that sometimes even the most perfect can have their bounce with imperfection. He got a penalty around lap 40 for hitting a piece of equipment, and then that problem was compounded by a subsequent pit stop in which he had issues with the left front. It's a good thing they caught it, because had he left the pits, that wheel would have come off.
18: Yeah, but just unfortunately for Alex Palou, yeah, he was just defeated in the pits this weekend, really. Everything else he's done has been really, really, really good. He's running the same lap times as Kyle Kirkwood. Those still are the two fastest race cars on this racetrack right now. But yeah, Palou pretty much out of it right now in 16th, and he's not really in contention to win this race anymore, or just because of pit lane road stuff.
16: And that lead, as we mentioned, is down to 95 points as we speak, as we get ready to go to a big weekend, Jake Query. It's a double points paying weekend with the doubleheader on the oval at Milwaukee.
17: Yeah, plenty of opportunity. Mentioned it earlier. If things hold as they are, then that means that Kyle Kirkwood would have shaved nearly a third of that points lead off of Alex Palou. Now, he knows only 2 weekends and 3 events left to try to dive into that, but it does go to show you it's never over till it's over. Speaking of never over till it's over, that's exactly the case with that battle for the fifth position between Kiffin Simpson and as well Marcus Ericsson. We talked about the fact that Ericsson had dispatched to Felix Rosenquist. Now, all of a sudden, Marcus Ericsson said, I'm tired of looking at that Sunoco machine. Makes the move coming off of turn number 2. And so Marcus Ericsson put him, Mark, into the fifth spot.
16: And just in front of him, his teammate Will Power is getting a bit more aggressive as he's trying to make quick work of Christian Lundgaard. That is a pretty good nose-to-tail battle, and that is the battle for the third position. So, again, Andretti Global starting to flex some muscle now as they work their way across the start-finish line with now 38 laps to go. Christian Lundgaard and Will Power, that's shaping up to be a pretty good battle, Jake. That's a battle for the third position.
17: And that battle, again, there's a big gaggle just behind them as well. Romain Grosjean is there. Joseph Newgarden is in that battle as well. But taking a look back up front is what you were talking about. That battle that we took a look at, talking about Will Power, Marcus Ericsson, Kiffin Simpson. For right now, they are going to go ahead and get right back into form and in the line. Single file, they work their way through turn number 5. Again, Rosenquist, Grosjean, Newgarden, and Siegel, the back end of this battle. Lundgaard is in the front of it. He runs in third.
16: Let's go to Alex Wolff.
19: As we look ahead to that final pit stop, three of the top five in the front of my section, Christian Lundgaard, Scott McLaughlin, Marcus Ericsson, all going to be on equal tire footing, all going to have sticker reds to take them home.
16: To Jonathan.
0: To add on to that, Alex, I can tell you in the Andretti Global Camp, Kyle Kirkwood is set to go on to a set of fresh primaries, his last set of fresh tires. Will Power set to do exactly the same.
16: And Will Power is flat wearing out Christian Lundgaard, Jake Query, as they work their way toward turn number two. He is right up underneath the rear wing as they make the wide swing, try to clear the apex of that turn. This is the battle for the third position.
17: I've got a weird feeling by the time they get through turn number five that this order might change. It is Lundgaard that is holding that spot, the third position. Will Power is right behind him, but Power is literally right in the tire tracks as they work their way up turn number four. Power now lets Lundgaard get away just a little bit into turn number five. We'll keep an eye on it down to pit road and Alex Wolf.
19: Final pit stop of the day for Marcus Ericsson, it would appear, onto a sticker set of reds. No changes, good stop.
16: And it looks like Romain Grosjean has pitted a few pit stalls behind him. He also comes to the attention of his crew, and now Kyle Kirkwood comes in for his final stop.
0: Primaries going on, primaries coming off, waiting on fuel, still waiting, and finally Kyle Kirkwood is away. He had to wait, but he's got enough of a gap to afford it.
16: He had just about emptied that tank.
18: Yeah, he was right at the end of his stint there. There's quite a lot of laps there, and 36 laps to go. He's all good to the end, and on the primary tire, it sounds like the battle for second, third, and fourth, which is really heating up here. All of those guys are going onto the red alternate tires for the rest of the race. But Will Power is all over the back of Christian Lundgaard here. All of those cars are going to pit here very, very soon. And Power is looking really good. And this battle ultimately is for second, third, and fourth on racetrack.
16: And I'm having trouble picking it up on our monitor, Jake. It looks like that might be the car of Santino Ferrucci that's running nine laps down. Is that the car that's stacking up McLaughlin, Lundgaard, and Power a bit?
17: Yeah, as they work their way off of turn number six, it is indeed Ferrucci. And Lundgaard is going to have to try to deal with that because he knows Power's right behind him. As Matt mentioned, these are all cars that are eventually going to have to pit, it would seem. But McLaughlin is right there. Then it is Lundgaard and Power. Power is certainly running, almost feels like a faster pace than Lundgaard at this point. Just has not been able to clear around him. And again, looks like everybody's going to stay out on track. It is McLaughlin. It is Ferrucci just in front of him, who is nine laps down. Then McLaughlin, you wait a second before Lugard and Powell.
16: That's actually, I'm sorry, all of these cars are sticking up for this big weekend. That's actually the 66 machine of Marcus Armstrong, who's currently running in the 18th position. James.
17: Okay, so it is Armstrong that is there in front of him. And again, Ferrucci had that issue a couple of laps ago where he was off pace, and so that sequenced him back towards the back of this. So it's Armstrong, then again McLaughlin, followed by Lundgaard and Power. They stay the same. You wonder, Mark, if maybe everybody's just thinking to themselves, no sense in getting too pushy here, knowing that they've got the pit road coming.
16: Well, it's interesting to note, too, that as far as Kyle Kirkwood, how big of a lead did he have, Matt? He went into the pits for service. They had to pack that thing full of fuel. They had to wait a while after they got those Firestone Firehawks on, but he cycles back into the fourth position.
18: Yeah, he still cycles out into fourth position. He's only 15 seconds behind the leader, McLaughlin, who hasn't pitted yet. So, yeah, I mean, he almost was in a Formula One level style there of strategy where he could pit and still cover the field and come out in front there. But it looks like Armstrong, who's kind of in front of these guys that were battling, he's the last one on that's left on the lead lap, so he's definitely not going to give it up to those guys, and we're seeing second, third, and fourth come into the pits.
16: Let's go to Alex Wolf.
19: And a pit stop, a good one, onto the reds to stop the final stop for Christian Lundgaard, and he's down the way. Another good stop by Earl McClaire.
16: Well, one thing's for sure, there's not much save going on now that they come back out onto the course, because this is the final stop for all of them, and it looks like Will Power's bottled up a little bit as he works his way around this court, setting up for about, what is that, turn five, the 6-7 switchback, Jake.
17: Yeah, as a matter of fact, Will Power, everybody else went into pit road. He actually had kind of a tricky situation there, did Will Power, with Dennis Hauger, who blended back in, almost collected Will Power. Now Power is right on the rear wing of Dennis Hauger as they work their way through. Power got just a little bit of a bobble, it looked like, going in through turn number three.
16: Alex Wolf.
0: Scott McLaughlin comes in, hits the marks perfectly. The black tires go off, sticker set of reds go on. We watch for adjustments. No adjustments. Waiting very long for the fuel, and he's down in the way of the PPG Chevrolet.
16: Yeah, going to be interesting to see how those alternates hold up over the final 33 laps of this race.
18: Yeah, and this is the battle for second. Scott McLaughlin gets out in front of Christian Lundgaard, and he's got quite a little bit of a healthy gap here as he goes into the first corner, and Lundgaard is pushing. He ran wide, missed the apex completely. He knows this is for the second position of the race right now in the second podium spot. But, it looks like Scott McLaughlin got his tires up to 10 pretty quick here, but Lundgaard's coming.
16: Yeah, he pushed hard, may have pushed too hard, Jake Query, because he overshot that turn, there's no doubt.
17: Yeah, now setting up for turn number five, Lundgaard has to know that by now McLaughlin probably has the heat in those tires to try to hold off Christian Lundgaard, working their way lefty through turn at number five, now setting up for turn number six. And in fact, McLaughlin now up to pace, holding off Christian Lundgaard.
16: So based upon when he last stopped, which was lap 81, and here we are with 32 laps to go, when do you expect to see Will Power, who has a 12-second lead over Kyle Kirkwood?
18: Yeah, I think Will Power has been one of those guys that has seemed to make his stint last longer than everyone else. I remember in the last stint, he made it further than anyone else, and he's doing the same again here. But I think it's more of a question when you catch traffic. He's about to catch three cars worth of traffic, and he was just stuck behind Hauger for two laps as all these guys are pitting. So it's a little bit of more of a game for him is when he has the option, the flexibility to pit, but he's got to pit in one of these situations where he doesn't get held up, and he's getting held up again. So I don't think he's really doing himself any favors here with all these lap cars.
16: That is Schumacher, that is Armstrong, and that's Alexander Rossi, Jake Query. So that is 13th, 14th, to 15th running in front of Will Power. And Power says enough is enough as he is working his way into the pit box, and Jonathan Grace is there.
0: Will Power timed that stop perfectly. He came in still waiting on fuel tires. Go on, not long, as long of a fuel as Kyle Kirkwood. He waited a few laps longer, and it was a set of alternate tires. He had a sneaky set waiting for the end of this race. Will Power is going to be pushed to the end.
16: And Jake Query, let's keep an eye out and see exactly where he's going to cycle back in and see where Kyle Kirkwood, who now assumes the lead, and Kyle Kirkwood has already worked his way along the straightaway.
17: And Will Power now, as he's blending his way onto the track, are going to see Scott McLaughlin and as well Christian Lundgaard go in front of him. So he cycles right behind Christian Lundgaard, does Will Power, trying to get some heat in those tires off of turn number three.
16: And with 30 laps to go, things cycle back to Kyle Kirkwood, Matt, with an 11-second lead.
18: Yeah, for Kyle Kirkwood, he's just got to bring it home from here on out. 31 laps to go, he's got an 11-second lead. He definitely has the fastest car out there along with Pelot, but Pelot is nowhere to be seen, obviously, with all those mistakes. So, yeah, Kirkwood in the prime position here, but I think the race and the most exciting thing we're going to see here is Power, McLaughlin, Lundgaard. That big fight for second, third, and fourth is definitely on between all these guys. And Power has fresher ties than both of those guys in front of him, and he's been so strong at the end of these stints here, and if anything, looks a little bit faster than these two guys in front of him.
16: An update on Will Power from Jonathan.
0: Been taking a look at the set of Firestone alternates that came off of the 26 car for Will Power. We saw him fight his way through that traffic. Well, he was fighting hard. One of them has the red sidewall scrubbed completely off. We understand it's as a result of just a little bit of hip and shoulder, a tiny bit of contact. It's understood to be with another tire, not the wall. Didn't deflate anything. Will didn't report anything askew in the car, but he was certainly pushing to make his way through traffic at the end there.
16: If there's a battle left, it would be the battle for second. They're separated by about a second and a half. That's McLaughlin, Lundgaard, and Power. Then it's about, 12, 13 seconds back to fifth place running Marcus Ericsson. With 30 laps to go, let's give you the full field rundown. Kyle Kirkwood, Scott McLaughlin, Christian Lundgaard, Will Power, and Marcus Ericsson through fifth. Sixth is Rosenquist, seventh below. Eighth is Simpson, ninth is Siegel, tenth is Newgarden. 11th is Dixon, 12th Collette, 13th Rossi, 14th Schumacher, 15th Grosjean, 16th Rahal, 17th Hauger, 18th Foster. Rest of these cars at least a lap down, 19th Armstrong, 20th O'Ward, 21st is Rasmussen. 9 laps down at 22nd is Santino Ferrucci, 23rd and out of the race VK, 24th Malukas, and 25th Stingray Rod. There have been 4 cautions for 19 laps, but we've been caution-free since lap 44. 4 leaders, 8 lead changes at the Freedom 250 Grand Prix of Washington, D.C.
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16: Freedom 250 Grand Prix of Washington, D.C. Matt Brabham setting in for Davey Hamilton this weekend. Jake Query out on the course calling the action with yours truly. Great job by Jonathan Grace and Alex Wolf all weekend long covering the action in the pits. And what an event it has been and what a dominant day it has been for Kyle Kirkwood. Matt Brabham.
32: Yeah, he's been really, really on fire. I mean, he just really laid it down there on the first opening lap, got around Pelot, and then it's been smooth sailing for him. Obviously, a little bit luck on his side, as well as a really, really fast car. It's been green towards the end here, which has been in favor of his strategy, and obviously a little bit of luck in his favor with having Pelot kind of fall out early here. Pelot's running seventh, but he still has to pit, so he's definitely going to drop down the order towards the end of this race here. But yeah, it's been the Kyle Kirkwood show all day today.
16: Yeah, kind of recapping, I mean, Alex Pelot was the pole sitter, and he and Kirkwood in a spirited battle at the start of this race. Kirkwood was able to take the lead, but a penalty for Alex Pelot on the pit stops around lap 40 because he hit a piece of equipment, and that resulted in a drive-through. But then on lap 77, Alex Pelot comes to the pits and left front trouble, and we've got a full course caution, Jake Query.
17: And that full course caution is none other than the pole sitter. What a day it has been for Alex Pelot. He got loose on turn at number 4, made contact nose of that car with damaged wing, with damage. He's going to spin it around and try to limp it back to pit road, but he's going to do so with the wing right there. He simply went in, clipped the front right wing of the car that spun him around, and then by the time he got it collected, the rest of that wing and the underbody of that nose hit on the outside wall. Trouble for Alex Pelot.
16: Almost collected Kiffin Simpson in that melee.
32: Yeah, Kiffin was pretty heads up there to kind of really slow down and navigate around his teammate. And the next few cars came around, forward drifting and sliding, trying to miss Alex Pelot there. But yeah, just clipped the wall on the inside. A mistake that we don't see. This has just been an awful day for Alex, and mistake after mistake, whether it's himself or the team in the pits. And in terms of the championship here, he's got the front wing jammed underneath the car. He can barely even steer it, and he's just pushing this car all across the racetrack in front of everyone under caution to try and make it back to the pits.
16: I mean, 80% of the time with all of his starts, he finishes the race. I remember when he got collected with Rinus VK in Phoenix, and we saw his car sit against the outside retaining wall. it happens so little, it doesn't even look right when it does happen.
32: Yeah, it's shocking, but it's happening right now, and he's still dragging his car across the racetrack. The front wing has completely lifted up the front left tire of his car. We're under caution, but it looks like we could almost have another crash here, as he is just absolutely desperate to get his car back to pit lane here.
16: And it looks like he's going to be able to do just that, and he is towing that crumpled wing. It's locked up underneath the race car, as we say. And a strange set of circumstances late in the race for Alex Palou. Alex Wolf.
19: Really typifies what the day had become for Alex Palou with strange circumstances. The crew immediately goes to work on the nose cone. Believe it or not, at one point, just before that wing section got jammed under the front tires, he was actually saying to Barry Wanser, should I stay out? And Perry said, you have to come in with that front wing damage. They're working on that, and they're going to shut it off. A set of fresh black tires have been put on, but the engine is shut off as they continue the work. Looks like they're going to be looking towards the rear end of the machine now for Alex Palou.
16: Certainly some suspension pieces going to need to be replaced, it looks like, on that race car.
32: Yeah, I just see the rear toe link completely disconnected there. As the mechanic reached down and grabbed it, he just pulled it right out with his hand, so the lower wishbone broken, and they're going to have to do a lot of repairs to that car to get it back out. And they're going to go several laps down here. But I was almost right on my cautions there, and unfortunately Alex Palou ruined my predictions a little bit there with more cautions here towards the end. But there's 23 laps to go, all on the line here. And one thing to really point out here is the way the strategy fell with tires. Kirkwood is on the primary black tire, which tends to be a little bit slower right now at the end of the race as compared to McLaughlin, Lundgaard, and Power, who are all on the red primary tires. And his gap, Kirkwood's gap, is completely diminished. So now we're going to have a fight between the first, second, third, fourth, and fifth. All these guys, it'll be interesting to see if Kirkwood could still hold off these guys on a different tire.
16: Important for Kyle Kirkwood. Faint hopes for a championship, but a 130-point lead leaving Markham is now dwindled down to 90 points going into Milwaukee next weekend, where there's two races.
32: Yeah, I mean, obviously the championship fight is heating up towards the end here. You know, I kind of expected in previous years to just watch Palou cruise through the rest of this championship in the last couple of races here. But obviously not a good day for him. Kirkwood is in the prime seat leading and taking every bit of advantage he can, at least at the moment, in terms of points heading into the rest of this season. But if you're Palou, I think you're still the betting man on him to bring home the championship and just continue doing what he does best. But this isn't a good race, and obviously if we have more situations like this over the next couple of races, Kirkwood is right there to take advantage of it.
16: Yeah, this is among the rarest of rarities, Jake Query, for a driver that has been so dominant for a number of years now.
17: You know, one of the things about Alex Palou, and I say this somewhat flippantly, but when he has that situation where that wing causes him to spin, he makes the contact, it seems like only Alex Palou would be able to, like, perfectly get the car where the wing goes perfectly underneath it to get back into pit road, when most people would probably at that situation, I'm saying that somewhat jokingly, but that seemingly is the way it goes. It is just so unique that we see the situation where this much adversity over the course of a race affects a driver. Some of it Palou's fault, obviously, with the contact with the tire from another team leaving pit road that caused him the penalty, and then his day just kind of sequencing from there.
16: 113 starts in his career, Matt, and Alex Palou has had nine.
32: Well,
16: that's incredible.
32: That's just incredible. I mean, it's just the consistency. It's similar of what we saw Dixon do in his time with Ganassi, and just all those years that Dixon was just so dominant, but just always consistent. Palou kind of taking that spot from Dixon leaving the team at the end of the year. But that's just been a great run for Palou so far, just not today.
16: Tony Gannon mentioned that, and Davey and I talked about this last week during the show that he does with Jack Arude, and he made that very observation, how ironic it is for Scott Dixon to be on a team seeing a driver doing exactly what Scott Dixon used to do the rest of the field.
32: Yeah, one thing that I've heard Mike Hull talking about quite a lot there is that Alex Palou's ability to study his teammates and learn from them, and he's had no one better in this entire field to learn from than Dixon, and I think Dixon is definitely someone that has helped and kind of, maybe not deliberately tried to help below, but it just ended up happening that way. But, you know, today, I think today is not his day, and today Kirkwood is looking really, really good. And this fight for Kirkwood and McLaughlin and Lundgaard towards the end of this race hopefully will be very exciting.
16: I think one or two off days every 4 or 5 years is reasonable, and that's what's triggered Alex below. By the way, Alex Wolff, obviously service in a closed pit. He will go to the rear and restart three laps down at 21st.
19: And they have finished those repairs. The 10 car back on track. Front wing change. It was a left rear tow link, and Barry Wanser and the 10 crew were focused on getting them back out in relation to Santino Ferrucci, who had troubles earlier today as they were chasing a point. So still at this point in the season.
16: All right, so here's where things stand with 19 laps to go next time by when we're set to go green. It's Kirkwood, McLaughlin, Lundgaard, Power, and Erickson, the top five. Rosenquist, Simpson, Siegel, Newgarden, Dixon, the top 10. Collette, 11th, Rossi, 12th, Schumacher, 13th, Grosjean, 14th, Rahal, 15th. A lap down, 16th, Hauger, Armstrong, 17th, 18th, Foster, 19th, Award, 20th, Rasmussen, below, 21st, three laps down, seven laps down, Ferrucci, 22nd, out of the race, 23rd, BK, Malukas, 24th, and Stingray Robb at 25th. That caution on lap 123 was the first since lap 44, and that was the fifth caution overall. Movers on the day, Marcus Ericsson and Kiffin Simpson, both plus 16, and Mick Schumacher continuing to show improvement. He is plus 11 on the day. Nolan Siegel, looking for a new home in 2027, has been very serviceable today. He is plus 10. So we'll see what Scott McLaughlin has, if anything, on the restart. And indeed he does, as he works inside of Kyle Kirkwood and swings wide. It looks like he's going to try to grab that spot, but we've got carnage behind him as cars bumping into the wall.
17: And I believe that by the time Scott McLaughlin made it to turn number two, he got pushed outside along with Felix Rosenquist, and McLaughlin cut a tire through all of that melee. I believe he had the lead momentarily. He got loose. Kyle Kirkwood got around him, so too did Christian Lundgaard. Kirkwood back to the lead as the caution came out.
16: 19 laps to go. Full course caution of the Freedom 250 Grand Prix of Washington, D.C.
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16: All right, caution on the course. Number six on the day with 17 laps to go. The latest involving Scott McLaughlin, and Matt, you've had a chance to look at the replay a couple of times.
32: Yeah, off the restart, they're all in line. Kyle Kirkwood went down to the inside and did a little jimmy to block, and it looked like Scott McLaughlin tried to do a little fake. He just stayed dead in line, and right as the brake zone approached, he shot to the inside and really just got off the brakes and sent it down the inside, and he got well alongside Kyle Kirkwood on the inside of the restart into the first corner, and then just didn't make the corner. And yeah, he got the lead for about half a second, and then unfortunately slid wide and made contact with the wall. Just really similar to what Louis Foster did at the last race when he was trying to make the pass. And yeah, unfortunately, Scott McLaughlin collected the wall, hit the tires, and the front of his car was just immediately damaged, and his front right tire was bouncing up and down, and all the wishbones were broken. And yeah, he pulled over to the side, and then we had more chaos behind as everyone tried to avoid Scott McLaughlin and his damaged race car.
16: Yeah, poor Felix Rosenquist was poised for a top 10 finish, but it's not to be for him because he's now a lap down. He was caught up in that. So here's where things stand right now. We're under caution with 15 laps to go next time by, and it's Kyle Kirkwood, Christian Lundgaard, Will Power, Marcus Ericsson, Kiffin Simpson, the top five, then Siegel, Newgarden, Dixon. How about Kyle Collett inside the top 10? Alexander Rossi up to 10th, then Mick Schumacher 11th. Roman Grosjean is 12th, and Graham Rahal, for all of his struggles early, has stuck around, been patient. Pit strategy worked out well for him. He currently finds himself in 13th. A lap down at 14th, Felix Rosenquist, Dennis Hauger, Marcus Armstrong, Louis Foster, Pat O'Ward, Christian Rasmussen, Alex Palou, 20th, three laps down. McLaughlin is out of the race. He will do no better than 21st. Santino Ferrucci is nine laps down at 22nd. 23rd is VK, 24th Malukas, and 25th is Stingray Robb. Overall, caution number six for 27 laps. There have been four leaders and eight lead changes. Again, the big movers on the day, Kiffin Simpson is plus 18, Marcus Ericsson plus 17, Mick Schumacher plus 13, Nolan Siegel plus 12, and Will Power is plus 9. And if it weren't for Christian Lundgaard, Andretti Global might be looking to sweep the podium today, Matt.
32: Yeah, absolutely, and there's still a chance of that with things heating up here. I mean, that was an absolutely aggressive restart for the lead of the race. Scott McLaughlin got the slightest sniff of being able to get in front of Kirkwood and took it, and it didn't work out. But I can definitely see some of these other guys that are not really in the championship fight that just want to come out and win a race that's kind of got this history and prestige behind it already, with all the pre-race and, you know, the people and the fans here. They're going out and there's only 15 laps to go, and they're going to put it all on the line to try and get this win. I can definitely see Lundgaard, Power, and Ericsson being just as aggressive as Scott McLaughlin was on that last restart.
16: I know six cautions is more than we would like, and I wish Matt would have been right about three or four, but Jake, let's face it, still, I think, an entertaining race, because we went from lap 44 to lap 123 without a caution, and we put on a pretty entertaining show.
17: Yeah, I would totally agree with that. You know, it goes without saying, the optics of all of it, right, in this facility in terms of the racetrack, the temporary track around the history and the buildings of the nation's capital on a gorgeous day. And then, in addition to that, a wider track that did allow for some racy circumstances. Kyle Kirkwood with a dominant day, looked like he had it in his hip pocket. Now, all of a sudden, we're going to have to race to the finish, Mark.
16: And again, as we get a look at kind of the track view, one of the things that we haven't talked about, Matt, is you need to be careful getting out of that racing groove, because we got a lot of dirt, we got a lot of dust, and now we've got a lot of marbles outside of that groove, and that's not conducive to a late run with these Firestone Firehawks.
32: Yeah, these guys have been bolting on tires. You know, there's three, four stops, and, you know, even some people, Rahal, you look at him, he's done six stops and in this race, and, you know, the more you just keep putting new tires on and burning the rubber off, the more those marbles come up. And we're actually looking, and when they zoom down the straight, you can see all the dust and the marbles offline. And yeah, that's definitely, you know, it's inviting. You want to throw it down the inside just like McLaughlin did, but there's just not a lot of grip down there. And, you know, watching that move, I was watching McLaughlin go down the inside, I thought, oh wow, he's really going to make this work. And then as soon as he got offline there, just not a lot of grip, and slid right out into the outside wall. And yeah, cautions breed cautions, and they're all getting aggressive, but certainly offline here doesn't look super inviting and not a lot of grip.
16: Jake, let's go back to the GP of Indy. If you don't think that Christian Lundgaard won't stick it in there to win a race late in the race in a place where most people won't, you don't know Christian Lundgaard.
17: He's been the best Chevrolet perhaps over the course of of the day, now trying to track down the Honda of Kyle Kirkwood in the final stage, we think, of this race, Mark.
16: Well, on the restart, the green flag flies, and Kyle Kirkwood gets a really nice jump over Christian Lundgaard. He stretches it out to about 7/10, and very soon, Christian Lundgaard may have some company in the form of Will Power. So it's Kirkwood, Lundgaard, Power, Erickson, and Simp for the top five.
17: Kyle Kirkwood went through turn number two, got just a little bit loose, but has a very good line. Very safely through turn number three. Then behind him, it's Lundgaard. Lundgaard a little bit loose, exit of three, followed by Will Power. They've separated from Marcus Erickson just a little bit. It's Erickson's teammate, Kyle Kirkwood, with the lead. He's extending it out. About a 7-car length advantage for Kyle Kirkwood out of turn number five.
16: He's already opened it up to about a second with 13 laps to go. Kyle Kirkwood has a lead of 1.1 second over Christian Lundgaard. 9/10 of a second is the lead for Lundgaard over Will Power. Erickson and Simpson, that's the best battle right now. That's the battle for the fourth position. Nolan Siegel trying to keep pace with that battle as well, Jake.
17: As they work their way again, Kyle Kirkwood extending out. Best battles may be behind him. It is Lundgaard who is trying to draw a bead on Kirkwood, but it is the teammate of Kirkwood, Will Power, that is Lundgaard's bigger concern. They run one through three, Kirkwood, big gap, then Lundgaard. Then it's Will Power, who is now trying to draw right onto the rear wing of Lundgaard in through turn number three. Not able to do so just yet. Another good battle would be that for fourth. It is Marcus Erickson with Kiffin Simpson just behind him. So, pair of good battles shaping their way through turns four and five. All of it well behind the leader, Kyle Kirkwood.
16: A couple of the veterans have made their way into the top ten late in the race, Matt. Seventh place running Joseph Newgarden. Eighth place for Scott Dixon.
32: Yeah, and it looks like Dixon's going wheel to wheel with Newgarden right now down the inside. And, they're having a great battle back there. Collette is now got a great run onto Newgarden. Newgarden's blocking. And, the veterans there ahead of the rookie, but the rookie's trying to throw it in there in the mix. And, we go through this corner. Yeah, just made it through there for Newgarden. He was just a little bit ahead of Collette and managed to keep that position. But, yeah, what a restart for Kirkwood. That was a lot better than the last restart. The previous restart, Kirkwood really took it slow and bunched everyone up, and that's what caused a little bit of his problems there. But this restart, Kirkwood went way earlier, stretched it out, and is still stretching it out right now.
16: Incredibly efficient day for Kyle Collette. He's been hanging around the top 10 or 11 all day long, and right now, Jake Query, his goal is to get that eighth spot. He's running ninth, and he is all over the veteran, Joseph Newgarden, now as they work their way toward turn number five.
17: Newgarden works his way now, setting up through turns three and four, knowing that youngster Kyle Collette is right there on the rear wing, right behind Collette. It is Romain Grosjean who's had a very busy day, but they work their way, setting themselves up now through turns four and five. Collette trying to draw a bead on Joseph Newgarden.
16: Yeah, I pointed out Dixon, I pointed out Newgarden. How about Romain Grosjean? He's poised for a top 10 finish.
32: Yeah, he's sitting right there on the bubble of 10th position there, and he's looking really, really good as it gets towards the end of this race here. But great drive from him, and he's right there in the mix.
16: Yeah, they could have a couple of top 10, top 15 finishes for Dale Coyne and company as Dennis Hauger. I know he's a lap down, but he's running in that 15th position as Jake. The advantage continues to grow for Kyle Kirkwood. He has a lead of 1.5 seconds.
17: Yeah, Kyle Kirkwood really starting to extend out once again over Christian Lundgaard, setting himself up now for that left-hander that is turn number three. Swings it just a little bit wide. Lundgaard might have drawn in just a little bit. Then it's Power, Erickson, and as well Kiffin Simpson running in your top five. But now, again, Kirkwood calling about a 7-car length advantage over Lundgaard. The distance the same back between Lundgaard and Power.
16: Not sure Will Power has anything left for Christian Lundgaard, Matt, because that lead has grown to 3 seconds.
32: Yeah, I know. I think the strategy, or at least Will Power's strength, was at the end of a tire run. And with these cautions at the end of this race, it seems like Lundgaard is just kicking off from the beginning of this stint just so much better than Will Power. And if anything, Lundgaard is slightly closing the gap a little bit to Kirkwood and is looking super racy, more racy than I've seen him actually over the last couple of stints.
16: Yeah, and does it mean anything at all with Lundgaard being on the alternates and Kirkwood being on the primary?
32: Yeah, I think when you have a restart like this, the alternate red tire in theory is a little bit better because it just comes in a bit quicker off those restarts, but then starts to go away the more laps you do at pace. So I don't know, maybe that's coming into play a little bit. We only got 9 laps to go, and Lundgaard is doing everything he can to try and bring the battle to Kyle Kirkwood.
16: It was about a 2-second lead about a lap and a half ago, Jake Query, and he has shaved it down to 1.2 seconds.
17: And meanwhile, by the way, a little bit further back in the pack, pretty good pass that was just operated. That was actually Mick Schumacher getting around Alexander Rossi. But yes, The lead up front we continue to watch it is Kyle Kirkwood pulling away. Lundgaard is not going to let him get completely away. However, they're about to circulate for another lap here, get it within single-digit laps remaining in this race. Lundgaard and Kirkwood. Kirkwood takes his way off of turn number two. It's about a five-car length separation before you get to Lundgaard. Then about 10 back before you get to the third place running Will Power. Kirkwood trying to make sure that he is clean through turn number three. Works his way through two and three. Lundgaard is right there again, Mark. But again, he's waiting for Kirkwood to make a mistake. Hasn't made a mistake all day. Kirkwood looks very clean out through turns four and five.
0: Eight laps to go, and Christian Lundgaard has shaved 0.2 off of it the last lap.
32: Yeah, that was another great lap by Christian. He's really sliding the car around. I can see the car four wheels sliding. He's laying down 11s off the corners. He's really working the wheel, and I've seen him nearly touch the wall almost out of every exit so far. And he's really pushing and trying, doing everything he can to try and get in touch with Kyle Kirkwood. He's always had more push to pass than all the guys around him, but he's burning it right now to try and get in touch and make a move on, for the lead of this race.
0: Late in the race, let's get an update for the pit box of Christian Lundgaard.
19: Kyle Moyer continues to update Christian Lundgaard as he asks for a lap count, and he's being reminded that he does have more push to pass than Kirkwood.
0: And he's going to need it because the last lap, that lead went from 0.9 up to 1.4 seconds.
32: Yeah, it's kind of like a yo-yo right now. Christian Lundgaard pushes and gets closer and closer, and then Kyle Kirkwood does a few good corners and pulls away a little bit. So yeah, I think Kirkwood, the longer this goes on, plays into more of his favor in terms of the tires. You know, those red alternate tires are going to start to fall off a little bit, and it's already up to 1.6 seconds. So yeah, I mean, he was firing off on that restart, but the longer we go here, the more the advantage falls to Kirkwood.
0: Two drivers with the most push to pass left, or the drivers among the front runner would be Will Power. He has the most left. Lundgaard has a little more than Kyle Kirkwood, your leader, but the lead has grown back up now to 2 seconds. So the last couple of laps have been really good for Kyle Kirkwood with six to go.
17: Working their way, Kyle Kirkwood into turn at number two. Lundgaard goes in the same line. Matter of fact, Lundgaard starts to slide a little bit towards the middle of the racetrack, doing what he can to try to shave off any time per lap. But Kirkwood is hitting every mark exactly, and so as a result of that, Mark, the lead as they come into this 3-4 combo is the same.

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2: A dirty, stinking honest.
3: And coming back to race in the series next year, so that's a great result for him at a key point of this of his career at this time in the season. So yeah, Siegel doing a really good job, P6, and then obviously Collette in the top 10, a rookie there, who knows what he's doing next year. So yeah, some of these guys that have just kind of showed maturity through this race is a good thing to put on display.
4: And jQuery, Danny Hamilton and I have talked about this as it pertains to Kyle Kirkwood as the laps continue to wind down. Four laps to go now. I think a year that perhaps doesn't get enough notoriety that was so huge in his development was when he had been with Andretti throughout the latter series, if you will. Didn't really have an opportunity. There was not a seat open for him, and he was on loan to Larry and A.J. Boyd for a year, and I think that was valuable for him in terms of getting seat time in the NTT IndyCar Series, and then that next year he moved to Andretti, and the rest is history.
5: And also getting seat time in a situation where he wasn't always running up front, Mark, but was able to keep his composure and learn throughout that and not allow frustration to interrupt his mental focus from one race to the next, and you are starting to see the dividends of it. And I know that team, talking about Larry Foyt, they're just as happy for the success of Kyle Kirkwood. It was a very symbiotic relationship for both of them.
4: Handful of podium finishes for him this year, and we mentioned the difference in the championship right now are a couple of finishes outside the top 10. 16th in Indianapolis and a 21st a week ago in Markham. Other than that, nothing but top 10 finishes and a win in Arlington.
3: Yeah, Kyle has been really consistent. That's what really translates to his championship position and being really the only one to mount a challenge towards Pelot. He's just been on fire this year. He's been kind of the king of street circuits. He's been so good on these style of racetracks, and he's dominated today. Yeah, as I said, his real only competition was Pelot today, and now that Lundgaard has kind of gone over the hump of those red tires, he has just dropped off, and he's plus almost 5 seconds off of Kirkwood right now, and he's absolutely torched his tires just trying to make a challenge for Kirkwood here. And I think actually Lundgaard might fall into a battle here with power and with three laps to go.
4: Yeah, it's interesting. With three laps to go, still some things heating up well behind the leaders. Lundgaard pretty comfortable. Will Power starting to draw a bead on him just a little bit. But Ericsson is about 5 seconds behind Will Power. And Kyle Kirkwood will see the white flag next time by. And again, good runs for Simpson, Siegel. Scott Dixon, a late race charge, worked his way up to seventh. Newgard and Collette, they've been slugging it out for that eighth position for the last couple of laps. And Romain Grosjean has worked his way back into the 10th position. We remember early on in the race, Matt, when it was Simpson and Grosjean battling it out for the 24th position out of the pits.
3: Yeah, absolutely. It seems like Simpson has been able to keep his car in the top five. So, you know, obviously a good roll of the dice there with strategy, and Grosjean as well being in the top 10. So, yeah, those guys were guys that, you know, rolled the dice early with strategy. Rahal's another one. You know, he's P13. You know, I don't think Rahal had a great car, or at least they didn't hit the setup this weekend with his car, and he's still in a really good position there, just basically on strategy and surviving.
4: Well, three laps ago, Christian Lundgaard had got that lead down to 9/10 of a second, and all of a sudden, Kyle Kirkwood decided enough was enough. He hit the proverbial button, and that lead has grown to 4.5 seconds for this talented young driver, jQuery, as he's working his way around this course for what he hopes to be the final time.
5: As part of the Freedom 250, Kyle Kirkwood in a skit was given the line, "One if by land and two if by sea." He started in position number two. Can he land one spot higher? We shall see exactly that, because coming off of turn number four, he does exactly what he's done for every lap of this race. Puts that 27 car exactly where it needs to be. The native of Florida on the streets of the nation's capital, Kyle Kirkwood out of turn number six.
4: What a dominant day it has been for Kyle Kirkwood. His only competition took himself out of contention early on, and Kyle Kirkwood has not put a wheel wrong all day long. Off the final turn for the title time. It is career win number seven for Kyle Kirkwood as he goes to victory lane. He wins the Freedom 250 Grand Prix of Washington, D.C. Christian Lundgaard with a solid

0: day. He finishes second. Will Power third. Marcus Erickson fourth. And Kevin Simpson completes the top five. We pause 10 seconds for station identification. 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
9: Where does your generosity to Mercy Ships go? To a small village in Sierra Leone. To the eyes of a mother. To an operating room. The healing. The anxious wait. Until finally, a beautiful smile. To a port in Madagascar, into the hands of a surgeon, to the eyes of the MRI technician, the scalpel, the monitor, the post-op, and finally, a mirror. A tumor removed, replaced by tears of joy. To a small fishing village in Africa, to the hopes of a boy, to his dreams of playing soccer, to the hands of a surgeon, the long recovery, until one day, the joy of finally being part of the team. Where does your generosity go? Wherever mercy does.
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11: God bless America, you just won the Freedom 250, buddy! Woo!
12: Oh, my gosh. Thank you, guys. Thank you.
0: And a dominant day for Kyle Kirkwood as the celebration is underway, and understandably so. And a pretty good day for Honda as they take four of the top five positions, and they now lead the Manufacturers Championship 1,257 to 1,096 over Chevrolet. And as we said on that final lap, Matt Brabham, Kyle Kirkwood and his team did not put a wheel wrong all day long.
13: Yeah, absolutely. I mean, they've been great all weekend. And, that was a really great performance from Kyle. He's been consistent all year. And, he just laid it down out there and put them all to shame, especially towards the end there pulling away. But, what a weekend. He's trying to celebrate. He did a little bit of a donut there on the front straight and then stalled it and got it going again. So maybe he needs to get a few more wins here and learn how to do the donuts a little bit better. But that's the only criticism I have of Kirkwood. It's just he could improve the donuts, but everything else he did flawlessly.
0: Kyle Kirkwood, Christian Lundgaard, Will Power, Marcus Erickson, and Kiffin Simpson, the top five. Nolan Siegel was sixth. Scott Dixon, seventh. Joseph Newgarden, eighth. Kyle Collette was ninth. Romain Grosjean, tenth. Mick Schumacher, good run for him. 11th. Alexander Rossi, 12th. Graham Rahal, 13th. Christian Rasmussen, 14th. Dennis Hauger, 15th. The lap down at 16th. Pato O'Ward, 17th. Marcus Armstrong, 18th. Louis Foster, 19th, Felix Rosenquist. Three laps down at 20th, Alex Below. Out of the race, 21st, Santino Ferrucci. 22nd, Scott McLaughlin. 23rd, Rinus VK. 24th, David Malukas. And 25th, Stingray Robb. Big movers on the day. Kippen Simpson, plus 18. Erickson, plus 17. Mick Schumacher, 13th. Nolan Siegel, 12th. And Will Power was 9th. There were 6 cautions for 29 laps. We had 4 cautions in the first 44 laps. We did not have another until lap 123, and the final caution was on lap 128. 4 leaders and 8 lead changes, and good days for several drivers. Kiffin Simpson, 5th, Nolan Siegel, 6th, Kyle Collette, 9th, and Romain Grosjean, 10th, Matt.
13: Yeah, I mean, it was a great race, a lot of entertainment, obviously more cautions than I predicted, but no, the racing was fantastic. A lot of battles within strategies there. You know, we were calling battles at the beginning of the race down the back of the pack that ended up being guys that finished in the top five there. So, yeah, I mean, what a great race. You know, the lead changes, and even Scott McLaughlin there, big moment. He had the sniff of being able to win the race, and he took it, and he laid it all out on the line, and he kind of had that mentality of, like, I'm going to win this race, and I'm not even happy with second. I'm going for it.
0: Importantly, in the battle for the championship, it's not over. Alex Palou could have all but clinched it this weekend, did not do it because of some issues in the pits. And the lead is now down to 91 points going into the doubleheader weekend at Milwaukee. And I think importantly for Christian Lundgaard, he's now distanced himself a little bit from David Malukas. He has a lead of about 32 points over Malukas in that battle for the third spot in the championship.
13: Yeah, Christian Lundgaard has been really great this season. He's been super consistent, just like those guys. And, you know, the championship fight with Kirkwood and Lundgaard first and second there, I mean, yeah, those guys have been great all year. Alex Palou has obviously been the one to beat, but Kirkwood and Lundgaard have been right on Palou's heels, and Lundgaard is doing his job, doing everything he can to keep his job for next year, get in a better car for next year.
0: So that's Kyle Kirkwood in victory lane, and Jonathan's caught up with him.
12: Kyle Kirkwood, a historic day for your seventh career win, second of the season. You've got a knack for new street circuits. Does it feel that much more special with all the pomp, the circumstance, the president looking on?
14: This is definitely the big one to win, that's for sure. It's not me, though. It's the team. It's the team that provided this car. This Sam's Club Honda was absolutely on rails all day. All three cars were, right? 1, 3, and 4. Every new street course that we've gone to, we've just outperformed everyone, and it's so cool to see. It's all the hard work and efforts of the engineers, the mechanics, the crew, everyone at the shop. This is their win, as much as it is mine.
12: Right from the start, you were undeniable when you took the lead, and you looked that way throughout the course of the race. But I know it was long, 250 miles. What was that like?
14: Brutal. That was one of the hardest. I'm only running on adrenaline right now. If this was the end of the race, I'd be on the floor if I didn't win. So.
12: And how about it? A hug from Will Power in victory lane. A phenomenal day for Andretti Global. Kyle, how much does this mean to have Will on the podium too?
14: That's huge, right? I mean, Andretti Global, TWGAI, Sam's Club, Honda. I mean, they deserve this. It's really cool. And then Will has just been an absolute wonderful guy to have on the team this year. And we performed with him. And we owe a lot of our success to him and Ron Rosinski for coming over here and just making us better as a whole. It's the little things that matter, and that's what they taught us.
12: Kyle, congratulations on winning the first and maybe only ever Freedom 250 GP. Alex Wolf.
15: A wild scene heading towards the podium with Will Power. Third place for Will as he gets congratulations all around. And Will, take us through that just wild day on track.
16: It was epic, man. Having that many laps to make it happen and, you know, making some big passes and just moving forward. Yeah, really cool. I'm so stoked, man, to have got on the podium here. I was just so badly wanted to be on the podium at this event, and it happened, so. And one of our team cars won, so epic day.
15: As he heads towards the podium, that's the third place finisher, Will Power.
0: Yeah, good day for Will Power, good day for that race team, and it appears as though that Will Power and Marcus Ericsson have started to settle in nicely with Andretti Global.
13: Yeah, they're doing a great job, and you know, that team is starting to synergize a little bit, and they're getting the results that they want. Obviously, Kirkwood praising his team there and saying, you know, these guys gave me the car and gave me the ability to win this race today. So, yeah, that team has definitely come on stride. This is their strength, though. I mean, these tracks, these bumpy street tracks, have always been strong here, and they've just been getting better and better. So I think it's on them and those guys to keep working on ovals and all the other types of racetracks they go to, and they can definitely mount a challenge for a championship next year. They're right up there in terms of those teams, and Lundgaard's one of those guys that he's not sure what he's doing next year, but this definitely helps.
0: So let's face it, I mean, you've been in this situation before. I mean, it doesn't always mesh right away. Sometimes there's a growing process. You got to get used to get some comfort level, got to speak the language and whatnot. And we talked about Marcus Ericsson, the struggles he had last year, and the fact that there were some whispers, not too quiet whispers either, that Marcus Ericsson might be in trouble. But shortly after Indy, things started to pick up for him, and he settled in there nicely, and it looks like that those three definitely signed for next year, and things are looking good for them.
13: Yeah, so a lot of security there with those guys, and they're probably already working on next year and the plan forward. But putting down the results, it's working well for them. Ericsson, was a factor there towards the end of the race, came back from towards the bottom end of the field and was the sneaky one that came up and finished fourth.
0: One of the guys has got to be happy now that the celebration is underway and they can catch their collective breath. The president of the NTT IndyCar Series and the Indianapolis Motor Speedway, Doug Bowles.
17: Doug, what a day. What an event. If this is going to be a one-off, I think this is the way to do it. What are your impressions now that it's all over? I see a lot of smiles, but I don't know about you.
18: Well, there's certainly smiles up on Victory Podium as Kyle gets to enjoy that. But no, it's been fantastic. The fans have been great. The weather turned out great. I'm going to miss seeing the Capitol as cars are running down the front stretch, but really, really cool. Just appreciate all the fans coming out and enjoying it today, and can't wait to go to Milwaukee next week and get back to an oval.
17: How important is this day, especially it being such a successful day for IndyCar?
18: Well, I think most of it, we love our country so much, right? And to be able to celebrate the 250th anniversary of our country in a way like this with a brand, the IndyCar brand that we love so much right here on Pennsylvania Avenue, it's a pretty special moment. I think it's going to really set in as I get on the plane tonight to head back home. I haven't been home in about 22 days, so it's going to be nice to get back to Indianapolis and really let it all soak in.
17: Heck of a way to end a long road trip. We'll let you get to celebrating. Thank you very much, Doug.
18: Thank you very much.
0: And they'll have just enough time to go home and unpack the gear and get ready to pack it up again and head to the historic Milwaukee Mile. And that always is an entertaining weekend at what I think is a living, breathing motorsports history museum, Matt.
13: Yeah, I mean, it's an awesome track. I mean, obviously, it's a completely different track to this one. It's going to be exciting to see these guys all get back to oval racing, a doubleheader, which is going to be really exciting. But, what an honor to be here calling the race. It's a one-off race. It was a spectacular one. And, I had a great time up here with you guys, and I appreciate you having me. And that was definitely exciting and a lot of fun to watch obviously a once in a lifetime kind of race here in the 250.
0: Well, we appreciate you keeping the seat warm for Davey Hamilton. When he thought that he might not be able to be with us this weekend, he threw your name out there right away, and we were quick to sign off, and you settled in, sound like you've been doing it forever. We would love to have you back at some point.
13: Oh, cheers. Appreciate it. Thank you, guys.
0: All right. Best of luck to Matt Brabham, serving as our driver analyst this weekend. And again, your top five, Kyle Kirkwood, Christian Lundgaard, Will Power, Marcus Ericsson, and Kiffin Simpson.
11: God bless America. You just won the Freedom 250, buddy. Woo!
19: Let's go! Oh, my gosh. Thank you, guys. Thank you.
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0: 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Our driver analyst today, Matt Brabham in the pits, Alex Wolf, and Jonathan Graves. 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The network director and general manager is Chris Pollack. Our executive producer is Kevin Sublin. This is Mark James. Come right back here on most of these same outlets next week for the next NTT IndyCar Series race. Join us for the snap-on IndyCar doubleheader from the historic Milwaukee Mile. 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
20: 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So I don't think that would be an overly concerning issue rolling into the season.
21: His head coach certainly has his back. He waxed poetic about him for 56 seconds in that soundbite you just heard from Todd Monken's availability this afternoon. Again, QB1 will not be announced in Cleveland until earliest tomorrow morning. He's Lance Meadow. I'm Mio O'Brien. This is Primetime on ESPN Radio, presented by Progressive Insurance. 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
22: Coming up on the Monday edition of Unsportsmanlike with Chris Canty, Michelle Smallman, and me, Evan Cohen. 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
28: Hey, this is Rich Eisen. Coming up on Monday, another preseason week is in the books. We'll get you caught up. It's my four down season preview on the 49ers on 93.5 and 107.5 The Fan.
21: In the words of he who must not be named in the great city of Jacksonville, Urban Meyer, let's take a deep dive into the Jacksonville Jaguars. Mia O'Brien, Lance Meadow with you here on ESPN Radio. Lance, I love when we get a chance to do this each and every day of the week on ESPN Radio when I'm paired with co-hosts who cover another team in the NFL on a daily basis. You get to ask me questions about the team that I cover here each and every day in Duval County. I get to ask you questions about the team that you cover each and every day with the New York Football Giants. And so let's begin in North Florida, where the Jaguars, of course, are coming off of a 13-win campaign. Liam Cohen entering year two at the helm. What is your biggest question about this team that is looking to go back-to-back in the postseason for the first time since the late 1990s?
20: If you were to pin me down in one facet, I would turn to the defense, and specifically, Mia, what jumped out to me about the Jaguars last season, they were extremely opportunistic. They were so good at taking away the football and shortening the field or even finishing the job and scoring. And as we've seen throughout NFL history, I always point to, I don't want to say takeaways are luck, but it does fluctuate no matter how good you are on the defensive side of the ball. To expect them to take it away at the same rate this season, I think is unrealistic. So my biggest question is, if they don't get that volume, how are they going to generate big stops, big plays to complement the offense?
21: Great question, and it's kind of hypocritical of yours truly, because I love to sit here and note that the Chicago Bears are in no way, shape, or form going to replicate their 33 turnover season from 1 year ago, yet the Jaguars at 31 turnovers are. That doesn't really make sense, because I'm right there with you. This is such a fickle stat that does it has high variance year over year. The reason I have faith in the Jaguars is because it's not a one-trick pony. It's not just, oh, the ball keeps bouncing our way and this magical carpet ride that we're on results in turnovers. They were the number one rushing defense in the NFL last year. And while, yes, the secondary and passing defense left a lot to be desired at different junctures throughout the course of 2025, you get Travis Hunter back. Travis Hunter is expected, of course, to carry a heavier load on defense. You also have fine-tuned the back end to where your safety room might actually be a strength of yours, because the hope is that players like Antonio Johnson, now entering year four after a breakout campaign last season, players like Caleb Ransaw, who took a medical redshirt essentially last year after being drafted in the third round out of Tulane, players that are still under the age of 25 will continue to ascend, especially in that secondary, because of the continuity and the carryover of Anthony Campanelli returning for a second go-round as the defensive coordinator. And so I think the Jaguars are more than a one-trick pony on defense. Certainly the sack number, the sack production, leaves a lot to be desired, and it has. Because ultimately, behind Josh Hines-Allen and Trayvon Walker, who else is there? Eric Armstead was grading out as one of the best defensive tackles in the NFL until the day of Thanksgiving, a Thursday practice. He had a freak injury during practice on his hand, and he spent the rest of the season with a club hand and never matched the production of weeks 1 through 12. And so the hope is that he can bounce back, even though he is, of course, entering his age 33 season. And then the continued ascension of those young players results in the Jaguars defense taking the next step.
20: And I like what you're selling in terms of some of the depth options and the different layers of their defense. Because if you're just going to rely on playmakers up front as opposed to on the back end, something eventually is going to spill out and come back to bite you. So I think the Jaguars, they do have firepower at all different levels. But the sack numbers, that was going to be the second element that I was going to highlight. They've got to find a way to increase that number. I always look at, if you go into a season, if you were to ask me what's a magical number, I think most defensive coordinators would tell you they'd like to get between about maybe 40 to 45 sacks.
21: That was the median last year.
20: To feel good. Exactly. Mm-hmm. Okay. So anything less than that really is unacceptable. And also, I mean, just think about how you're going to help then the opposition in downs and distances. If you're not hitting the quarterback, then you're not putting them in a tougher spot as the drive progresses. So the two things that are a must for the Jaguars, it will probably determine whether or not they can repeat as division leaders, is can they get after the quarterback? And I'm not even talking about me. It's not so much sacks. It's quarterback hits. It's doing something to disrupt the opposing signal caller. And then, of course, if the takeaways are not there, do they play good enough on the back end that they can force punts, they can force three and out, so that you're not using the turnovers as a shield once again?
21: 32 sacks for the Jaguars last year. One little Easter egg I will throw out there. The Jaguars, more than once in Friday night's second preseason game, lined up with five defensive backs and one off-ball linebacker on the field. Just keep that in mind moving forward. Let's hear from the head coach of the Jacksonville Jaguars. The biggest reason I believe they will go back to the postseason for a second straight year, the first time they will have gone back-to-back to the playoffs since the late 90s, Liam Cohen, who was not really happy with today's performance, a Saturday training camp, tomorrow a walkthrough, and then joint practices with the Bucks on Tuesday and Wednesday.
1: We won't be in pads again until game week, you know, after this week. And so you got to maximize these ops, and the continued continuity and chemistry is so important that every single time we step out here, there has to be real intentionality and not just, okay, this is another training camp practice. That ain't it anymore, guys. You know, we're building towards something. We're sharpening our edge towards something. And I thought, like, Chris Rodriguez today, he practiced that way. And, you know, we got to continue to get guys to do the same.
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2: Winston back to throw. Pump fakes. He eludes pressure. He runs to the right corner. Will he get in? He dives. And they will say...
3: They're giving it to him.
2: He is in.
3: They're giving it to him.
2: For the touchdown. Jameis Winston with a full extension, able to knock over the pylon before he stepped on the sideline. And the Giants take a 6-0 lead.
21: WFAN on the call. Look, I know, Lance, Jameis Winston is not going to be starting under center for Big Blue come week one of the season, but he was a big reason they defeated the Dolphins Saturday afternoon 26-3. What is this offense going to look like? 30,000-foot view under John Harbaugh, year two of Jackson Dart.
20: I think they want to emphasize the run. That's what John Harbaugh is bringing to the table from his years in Baltimore. When he had Derrick Henry, you go back to even when they had Ray Rice. It always was a staple of it starts in the trenches and then it expands. And then, of course, once Lamar Jackson came along, now in no way am I comparing Lamar Jackson to Jackson Dart, but Dart has that athletic ability. So he can be an extension of the plethora of backs that they have in the mix. And then Matt Nagy's the offensive coordinator, so he's bringing some of the chiefdom with him from his days at Kansas City. And then you also have Greg Roman on staff, who was with Harbaugh. He was also with John's brother Jim with the Chargers, and he's a run emphasis type of guy. But if you want to say what is the identity, what they're hoping they can lean on, they do not want Jackson Dart to have to put the cape on every single week and air it out. They want to have manageable downs and distances. They want to win inside. And they've got a mixture of running backs, Mia, that I think they can accomplish that. Cam Scataboo's back from that serious ankle injury. You have Tyrone Tracy. They just added Najee Harris. We'll see whether or not he makes the team, of course. And then Devin Singletary, who had a very nice performance against the Dolphins in that preseason game. Numbers-wise, they're in good shape. Even if they lose somebody due to injury, comes down to you've got a rookie offensive lineman now at right guard in CeCe Mauinoa, who's going to have to build chemistry with the center and the right tackle too. So there are some changes in terms of the dynamics, but make no mistake about it. The Giants want to run the ball down the opponent's throat. And if that happens, that will be king.
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0: Hey, Jimmy, join me Monday at 3. We're going to recap a preseason game 2. Falcons and the Colts, Stephen Holder, and so much more with the Fever. Don't miss a second. 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
32: I'm John Ryder. In golf, second leg of the FedEx playoffs. It's the final round of the BMW Championship in St. Louis. Rory McIlroy having a great final round. He's now tied for the lead with Wyndham Clark at 14 under. Gary Woodland, Chris Goddard, and Patrick Cantlay are two shots back. On the baseball scoreboard, three games have gone final, including the Yankees blowing out the Blue Jays 8-3 in the Bronx. Trent Grisham with his 18th home run. Jazz Chisholm with his 18th, a two-run shot. And the Rays, they continue to roll.
33: Now the righty delivers. Swinging a ground ball toward the middle and through into center field, base hit. Aranda got a great jump off second. Here he comes home. Here's the throw. Not in time. Throw to second. Not his time as well. Junior Caminero comes through.
32: Call on 620 WDAE. And the Rays remain three up on the Yankees for first. The 3-1 winner over the Orioles in Baltimore. Nick Martinez, the winner, is now 13-4, allowed just one hit over six scoreless. Phillies have now won 9 straight. Wild comeback, beating the Cardinals 6-4. Philadelphia scoring all 6 in the 9th. It included a Kyle Schwarber walk-off 2-run homer. His Major League best 39th of the season. In progress, the Royals going for an 8th straight win. Lead the Tigers 9-7 in the 7th of Kansas City. McLaughlin with a 3-run homer. The A's and Astros are knotted at 6 in the 6th in Houston. Ryan Servin, a 3-run homer for the A's. They scored all 6 in the 5th. The White Sox have a 1-0 lead on the Mets in the 9th on an Andrew Benintendi RBI double in the 8th.
34: Hey, it's Evan Cohen. Coming up Monday, Titans quarterback Cam Ward is going into his second season as a starter. So how much pressure is on him to take a big leap forward? And will he actually be able to do it? We'll answer that on Unsportsmanlike 6 a.m. Eastern right here on ESPN Radio, ESPN 2, and ESPNU.
21: We love to debate who is the MVP. But Lance Meadow, let me ask you this. Independent of sports, what defines someone as the most valuable player in their league? That's what I want to get into here on Primetime on ESPN Radio, because Asia Wilson is the overwhelming favorite to win her 5th MVP award in the WNBA, currently minus 1,000 over at DraftKings Sportsbook. Of course, rookie superstar Olivia Miles in the conversation, but maybe not really, compared to that minus 1,000 line. How about plus 850 for the Lynx rookie phenom? I won't even give you Caitlin Clark's numbers, because that market definitely shifted after last night's loss to the New York Liberty. But the point is, why is Asia Wilson once again the runaway favorite? Is it because of her stats, or is it because of something else entirely? Philosophically speaking, Lance, how do we decipher who is the MVP?
20: I always look at if you remove the player from the equation, what happens to the team? That, to me, is the way that I think about the most valuable player. Because if we're really delving into valuable, then that means they're indispensable. So if I remove them from the picture, what would happen to the team? Now, it's a no-brainer. If I remove Asia Wilson from Las Vegas, of course the team is going to struggle. I mean, you don't need to be a rocket scientist or even a basketball fan to understand that. And she's putting up, as you mentioned, her typical numbers this season. So I don't think anything is extra special, not to take anything away from her performance this year. But they also have had all hands on deck, whereas the Lynx have not. And that goes back to, if I remove Nafisa Collier from a team and she missed the bulk of the season, and I say, okay, make up for it, and a player helps that cause, well, now you're getting at my definition of most valuable, meaning they made up for the absence of another player, and then what they bring to the table, and I'm referring to Olivia Miles, of course, her distribution, her facilitation, her scoring, getting everybody involved, keeping the offense flowing, that to me carries a little bit more weight this season.
21: So it's not the stats. It's not that Asia Wilson is...
20: It's not solely the stats. It can't be.
21: Okay, because Asia Wilson, first in the league in scoring, third in rebounding, first in blocks. Olivia Miles, still top 10 in scoring and assists per game. Caitlin Clark, of course, threatening to become the first player in WNBA history to lead the league in assists and be top three in scoring. And that's where I think I agree with you. My definition of most valuable player is if we subtracted this player, this team is not in the postseason race. We saw it last year with Asia Wilson when she picked up MVP number 4. The Las Vegas Aces got thumped by the Lynx by 40 on the first day of August last year. They won every other game down the home stretch of the regular season and went on to win their third WNBA title in 4 years. And so that's where I look at it and I say, not only did Asia Wilson have the production, but without her, they don't go on that run. However, there is another definition that I feel also merits at least a conversation when it comes to who is the MVP. And that is if you are doing things that have never been done before in your league. And so that is where I believe Caitlin Clark's not going to win this award in 2026, but it has to be considered the fact that she is threatening to put up a stat line in leading the league in assists and being top three in scoring. The fact that through 85 career games, she has more points than every other player in WNBA history, minus Asia Wilson and Diana Taurasi in that span. She has scored more threes, has more assists in that 85 career start to her career. And then, of course, the most triple doubles of anyone in her career in 85 games played. And so that's where I do think that is the one area. Olivia Miles has become a human highlight reel, but she hasn't done something, and I know that the numbers are out there, and that's why we're going to open up the phone lines here momentarily here on Primetime on ESPN Radio. She is threatening many of Caitlin Clark's rookie records, but it is not like she is breaking historical records night in and night out. Asia Wilson has already set all the records, and so she is also not breaking records night in and night out. And that is where I look at this and I say, is that an additional definition that you could find in the dictionary under MVP?
20: Well, I have no issue with what you just laid out. I think on all levels and with all sports, they would certainly take into consideration if somebody is on a shattering pace. But I think what makes this discussion a little bit more fascinating with respect to the WNBA this season is you've had one team that has been hit by the injury bug, that's Minnesota, and they're still in first place. So,
21: and have been the most dominant team, by the way, wire to wire since the season kicked off.
20: So how much of that is what Miles is doing to set up other teammates? She's their leading scorer. She's also averaging 6 dimes a game, which tops the charts for her team. And then they do have 4 other players averaging double figures, but one of them, of course, only played 10 games, and that is Collier. I'm wondering, and the problem with this conversation is it's my least favorite. It's a hypothetical, right? Because that's sort of how you have to navigate most valuable. But the point guard position, I would argue, is the most important position in basketball. It's the equivalency of the quarterback. The Houston Rockets, not to get off topic, they had no point guard this season. That's what came back to bite them. So Miles orchestrated everything for the Lynx this season. If you take her out, then I don't think the other complementary pieces are anywhere where they should be. Not to mention, Dorca Juhas was also sidelined, and then you also were without Emma Chechova, who had the ACL. So, by the way, it's not just Collier. It's a few players that were interrupted, yet they still are 31-7. You could throw out any number you want, Mia. I don't know if that compares to all the heavy lifting Miles has had to do, regardless of whether or not her numbers lead the league in every category.
21: Well, and I don't know if I would define it as heavy lifting. By the way, the phone lines are open at 1-888-SAY-ESPN. If you want to sound off on who the MVP and the W should be, or what defines a most valuable player in any sport, we're going to talk about baseball and the NBA here in just a second. You can hit us up at 1-888-729-3776. I do think the Lynx, though, the most loaded roster. And that's not to say that the Aces and the Fever, who have two of the top three scorers in the league, don't have loaded rosters, but this is a team that was the number one seed last year going into the postseason. And yes, they did not have Nafisa Collier for most of the way, but they have a revitalized Natasha Howard, who came over after spending last year with the Indiana Fever. Kayla McBride and Courtney Williams being back is huge. Nia Coffey coming off the bench, having a resurgent season. And ultimately, they have the best coach in the WNBA, with all due respect to Becky Hammon, in Cheryl Reeve, the former Team USA head coach. And that is where I think that Olivia Miles walked into a situation that was tailor-made, not because it already had pieces and one on the way where you knew Nafisa Collier would return in the second half of the season, but because you have a coach who is willing to adapt a season and a roster that just finished as the best team in the regular season to that point guard, to that rookie point guard. And that is not a situation you can find everywhere in professional sports, let alone in the WNBA, a coach who is willing to do that.
20: I hear where you're coming from, but the more and more you're talking about the coach and everything, it's reminding me of, well, I wouldn't give the MVP to Michael Jordan because he had the luxury of Phil Jackson. Or I wouldn't give the MVP to Michael Jordan, who probably could have won it every single year.
21: Let's face it. Well, so that's another point.
20: Because he had Scottie Pippen. You know what I'm saying? Now, I think there is some of that in the WNBA, where if Asia Wilson's won it previously, you know, reporters, they get bored.
21: Yes.
20: They need to spice things up for themselves. Exactly. It's no different than, once again, MJ, I'm bringing him up because if you go back, they could have given him most valuable player in the NBA every single year in the 90s. But they gave it to Barkley in 93. They gave it to Malone 1 year, too. And I think part of the thinking was, we just need to make things interesting for ourselves. Now, I'm not doing that. I think Miles makes a very strong case. And you look at the Boston Celtics, okay? This is the best comparison that I'll give you. And this just happened this past season. The Celtics did not have Jason Tatum. They were a top team the previous year with Tatum. They remained in that spot, me, as a top two team in the Eastern Conference, even though you removed one of their best players. Jaylen Brown was my MVP this season because of what he did to keep the standard so high and the level of execution. So I guess I'm applying that logic, if you're following me, to Olivia Miles. You removed Nafisa Collier. Now, it would have been easy to say, all right, they got so many weapons, it'll be smooth sailing. But Miles, she had all her tentacles working. With, you want to tell me, the assistance of a coach willing to give her that power, that's fine. But she had to still go out and execute.
21: Right.
20: Miles is very similar
21: as
20: to what Jaylen Brown did.
21: Yeah. I would also tell you this, and before we start heading out to the phone lines and we take our next time out, don't worry, stay on those phone lines. We are going to hear your calls here on Primetime on ESPN Radio. Jaylen Brown's argument to win the NBA MVP this past season was predicated on being a top three player in usage. Lance Meadow, do you know which two players are number one and number two in usage in the WNBA this season?
20: I do not know, but something tells me you're going to tell me right now.
21: Asia Wilson, number one. Caitlin Clark, number two. 30 for 30's new series, The Betrayal of Shohei Ohtani, is available now on all major podcast platforms. The Betrayal of Shohei Ohtani is presented by Gusto. Coming up, your calls. Which factors should matter most when voting for MVP in any league, not just the WNBA? That's next here on Primetime on ESPN Radio, the ESPN app, and Sirius XM Channel 80.
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10: Mendoza. Why should he start? 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
25: 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What took place? We'll do it right here, 7 a.m. Everybody have an awesome weekend. Enjoy the great weather.
21: 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That's 1-888-SAY-ESPN. Let's head out to those phone lines. Roe in Las Vegas has been waiting patiently. Roe, what makes an MVP?
26: Dominance. 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
21: All right, so Roe is rolling with Lance Meadows' school of thought. If you subtracted player A from Team A does not make the postseason. Roe, appreciate the call. Let's head to Virginia. Let's hear from Lamar. Lamar, you're on ESPN Radio. What makes an MVP?
27: Man, I think, at least in my opinion, I think what makes an MVP is consistency. Whether your opponent is basically game planning against you a lot. I mean, I may be a little bit biased here because A'ja Wilson is my favorite player, but I think another player that we should put in the conversation should be Caitlin Clark's counterpart, which is Kelsey Mitchell. I mean, she's been crazy consistent throughout the year. She's continuing that streak with having 20 or more points. I think she is up to, 22 or 23 games now. I don't think the Fever win a lot of those games without her. I just don't. I think Caitlin Clark definitely struggled in the beginning of the year with her shot. She's starting to find it now. I get that she does, throw out a lot of assists, but she has a lot of high turnovers as well. So I think a lot of people aren't really talking about Kelsey Mitchell like that. I mean, the numbers speak for itself. I mean, even with Asia Wilson, her numbers speak for itself. I mean, you said it earlier. Without Asia last year, without having her in the lineup last year, the Aces definitely do not go on that run and win the championship. So, like I said, I definitely think it's consistency, how your opponent game plans against you night to night. And like I said, I am a fan of Caitlin Clark, but I just don't think a lot of people are talking about Kelsey Mitchell.
21: Lamar, appreciate the call and appreciate you giving Kelsey Mitchell her flowers. I will say this before Lance Meadow responds to Lamar and Virginia's comments. This was noted by The Athletic. Kelsey Mitchell accounts for 31% of the Fever offense between distribution and scoring. Caitlin Clark accounts for 37% of the offense, and that is with her missing time at the start of the year here and there as she fought that nagging back injury. And look, that's semantics. Ultimately, it's numbers, Lance. The eye test, ultimately, I think, has to determine whether or not a player is truly the central focal point of a team's ecosystem on both ends of the floor.
20: Yeah, I don't know if numbers do that justice. I think you really have to watch the game. Do they draw doubles? And in that matchup, is the opposing coach doing everything they can to take that player out of the equation? As far as Kelsey Mitchell is concerned, the Fever, for example, last night they played the Liberty. You had three players score 20 or more points, and they still didn't win. So I would agree with the caller's sentiment that you should look a little bit deeper at the makeup of the Fever roster as opposed to just Caitlin Clark, because that actually is maybe where they have struggled a bit and a reason why they could be dipping out of the top four teams come playoff time.
21: Now, you also, Lance, could look at the Las Vegas Aces and say Jackie Young has had a resurgence in the second half of the season, 8.6 more points per game in the second half of the season than she had in the first half of the season. That obviously aids Asia Wilson, because now all of a sudden, much like we were talking about the team that you cover in the New York Giants, if the Giants can run the ball, that eases the load on Jackson Dart. If Jackie Young is consistently scoring 20-plus points a game, all of a sudden, that's less of a workload for Asia Wilson to have to carry for the Las Vegas Aces. We want to hear from you, 1-888-729-3776. What makes an MVP, whether that is in the hotly contested WNBA MVP race or another league entirely? Let's head to Alabama. Dale, you're on ESPN Radio. What makes an MVP?
0: Well, I think the most valuable player. I mean, if you're on a sorry team and you're the one that's pulling everybody ahead, even the rookie that y'all been talking about, I mean, she's pulling them ahead. So I love Caitlin Clark, but I mean, if you got somebody like that pulling them ahead, I mean, why has it always got to be a veteran? I mean, Asia Wilson, she's the GOAT, But, that's just the way I look at it. I mean, I'm looking at people that bring a team to the top tier. And that's how I justify an MVP.
20: Yeah, you're talking about elevating play all around. And I think that's a very fair point. And that's why I keep going back to Olivia Miles, because you removed Nafisa Collier, you removed a few other players, and Miles... See, Mia was saying that she's not on a record-breaking type of pedigree. Well, I did a little bit of digging in the break, okay, Mia? So she became the fastest player in WNBA history to reach 400 points, 100 rebounds, and 100 assists, doing it in just 22 games. I think that fits the criteria that you threw out. And not only is she averaging 20 points a game as a rookie, she's shooting 50% from the field, 40 from downtown, and nearly 90% from the free throw line, which is a dream version for any player. You always want to be 50, 40, 90. She's doing all that, and she is averaging nearly 6.5 dimes per game, to the caller's point, elevating the remaining players on the team, which you mentioned they're talented. I'm not taking anything away, but if you don't have the point guard doing that again, I just wonder would we be talking about a 31-7 team in Minnesota right now?
21: By the way, and thank you for digging into the research, Lance. Paige Beckers and Caitlin Clark did it in 23 and 24 games, respectively. So right there, and if we're going to try not to dice the 37% of the Fever's offense of Caitlin Clark's production, 31% of Kelsey Mitchell's, I think we can, you know, take a seat here when it comes to a one-game difference between Paige Beckers, Caitlin Clark, and Olivia Miles. But it's a good point, notwithstanding.
20: I appreciate your flexibility in this matter. We don't need to bring in another party.
2: Calm down, or...
21: Just chill out. Just calm down, you know, in the words of Paige Beckers, who, speaking of, 18 points in the first quarter, the Wings in front of the Storm, 56-35 at the break in the Pacific Northwest. They're in Dallas. That was the wrong landmark. I thought it was a Space Needle as I'm looking over at my TV. Nah, that's the tower in downtown Dallas. I swear I know geography, folks. But point being, I appreciate what Dale from Alabama had to say, because in workshopping this exercise before we came on here on ESPN Radio, I asked my husband with regards to Major League Baseball. I said, who's the MVP at this point in both the AL and the NL? And it took him a second. Then he said, I guess PCA for the Cubs. And then he followed up and said, you know, I think James Wood and CJ Abrams have been awesome for the Nationals, but they play on a stinky team. And to an extent, you could also say the same about some other players around the majors. And

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3: You ask your better half, or lesser half, depending on how you want to interpret it. I don't want to do any judging in terms of the family dynamics. You could find the fact that everybody has a different definition. What would help if they would give a little bit more guidance in how the NBA is looking at MVP, how the WNBA is, because every league doesn't necessarily follow the same exact blueprint.
4: And then also our other friend of our callers here on ESPN Radio brought up the great point of the fatigue and the idea, I believe it was Lamar in Virginia who brought it up, of are we going to be tired of the greatness of Asia Wilson to the point that, well, she elevates her team every year. It's like LeBron James. LeBron James has won 4 MVP awards, Lance. He has not won a single one since 2013. Are you trying to tell me that LeBron James, if subtracted from the Cleveland Cavaliers roster in 2016, 2017, that they don't win an NBA title, excuse me? Because there's no way in heck that without that team, that team is elevated to the point where it overcomes the Golden State Warriors and wins an NBA title. I just do not see that.
3: Plus, you wouldn't have got Draymond Green suspended, too. Let's not forget about that.
4: Yeah, that's
3: if LeBron wasn't on the court. Yes. I just wanted to make sure we give the whole story here, Mia. I think you know where I side in terms of this side.
4: Greatness is also one in between the margins. Kimberly Martin is buying stock in one NFC East team. We're checking out the NFL stock market next here on Primetime on ESPN Radio.
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4: I'm Chad Radner. A wild comeback in baseball in Philadelphia.
5: O'Brien is ready, and the 2-2 pitch, swing and a fly ball, center field, it's got a chance, Church back, out of room,
6: yes,
5: and it's over,
6: yeah.
5: It's over, Kyle Schwarber with a walk-off home run into the hedges in dead center field, and the Phillies have absolutely stunned the Cardinals, 6-4 with six runs in the bottom of the ninth inning.
4: Emphatic final call on Sports Radio 94 WIP. That was a two-run shot for Kyle Schwarber. He leads the majors with 39, and the Phillies have now won nine straight after that 6-4 victory over the Cardinals. The Rays take down the Orioles 3-1. Nick Martinez goes to 13-4 with a win. Tampa Bay still three up on the Yankees in the AL East. The Yankees pounded the Blue Jays 8-3 in the Bronx. Trent Grisham and Jazz Chisholm, each with home runs, each their 18th of the season. White Sox defeat the Mets 2-1 on a Tristan Peters walk-off home run, his ninth of the season. In progress right now, the A's lead the Astros 7-6 in the eighth. The A's trailed by six in the fifth, but have rallied. Royals going for an eighth straight win. They're on top of the Tigers 11-7 in the eighth. Nick Lofton with a three-run homer and an RBI single. Red Sox have a 5-3 lead on the Giants in the sixth at Fenway. One game of the WNBA right now. It's at the half. Wings hammering the Storm 56-35.
7: Hey, it's Evan Cohen. 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I'll tell you whether I think Sam Darnold has what it takes to lead Seattle back to a Super Bowl. 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
10: Statistically speaking, we always, each and every NFL season, have a team go from worst to first and advance to the postseason. But have you ever heard of a team going from worst in defense to one of the best defensive teams in the NFL? It's prime time here on ESPN Radio. Mia O'Brien, Lance Meadow. We are presented by Progressive Insurance. Earlier this week, Kimberly Martin, sitting in for Michelle Smallman on Unsportsmanlike, said that she is buying one of the worst defenses in the NFL in 2025, bouncing back with a new DC in those boys in Big D.
11: I'm going to buy stock in the Cowboys.
12: Wow.
11: I'm going to buy stock in the Cowboys.
12: Really?
11: Yeah, man. I think there is, even talking to people in the building, not just coach, but there is a level of confidence. And I know that has to translate to the field, but like, there is a different energy in this building. And the fact that they actually believe that they're legit, I think we're on the precipice of possibly seeing the Cowboys really do some damage.
13: We're going to lose some folks. We're going to have some barn, but the wagon train's going to get there.
10: That was on the road to Oxnard, California. But, hey, Dak Prescott believes that the Cowboys are headed back to SoCal come February here on ESPN, ABC, and the Walt Disney Company. Super Bowl 61 bound. Lance Meadow, are you as high on the Dallas Cowboys as Kimberly Martin and Jerry Jones?
14: Yeah, I am. I'm going to buy stock in them as well, and I'll sell their defense because that could not stop a nosebleed last season. That's how bad that group was. They couldn't stop the run, and they certainly couldn't develop big enough stoppers to prevent explosive plays. But Christian Parker is the number one thing to be excited about. He's the new defensive coordinator, Mia. He comes from the Vic Fangio coaching tree, and we know Fangio's coaching tree and his track record has been excellent. So I think that bodes very well for the Cowboys. They've got some big boys up front, and they just invested in Quinnen Williams. You got Rashawn Gary, you got Kenny Clark, a pair of former Green Bay Packers. athletic linebackers, including DeMarvion Overshawn, but they revamped the secondary, which was a must. They drafted Caleb Downs, who's a versatile player who I think will be electric at the line of scrimmage, on the back end, and they bring in veterans such as Jalen Thompson and Kobe Durant. This is not the same grouping from a year ago. They changed the scheme, they changed the coach, they changed the personnel. So, to me, it's not even close to being a mirror image of 2025. I think they'll be a far more improved, balanced team this year. I'm buying stock in them.
10: Hey, Jerry Jones proclaimed that the important thing was stopping the run, not getting after the quarterback. You didn't need Micah Parsons, and as is, they went out and signed Von Miller on the back nine, to be fair. But at the same time, maybe they still have one more trick up their sleeve to marry that run defense, revamped with Kenny Clark and Quinnen Williams, with an elite pass rusher. Let's play a little game of NFL stock market, buy, sell, or hold. Who's up next, producer Rachel?
6: The Los Angeles Chargers.
10: Oh, I feel like every year, Lance. Every year. I will buy them for the month of September. I buy all the bells and whistles that Mike McDaniel is going to trot out there because we saw the same thing when he arrived in South Florida with the Miami Dolphins. Feels like every September, Mike McDaniel and that offense with Tua Tagovailoa was one of the highest flying in the NFL the first month and a half of the season. And then what happened? They would either fall apart because of injuries or because of the weather or because defenses figured out exactly what this show and pony show was all about. And so that's where you marry Mike McDaniel with the perennial winners of the month of September in Justin Herbert and the Los Angeles Chargers. Even prior to Herbert's arrival, you could make that argument that the Chargers always win the regular season, but not the postseason. So I'm going to hold. I'm going to reserve comment until I see it with my own two eyes. Until I see the Los Angeles Chargers win a playoff game, they're going to be the same team. Simple as that.
14: So you're not buying stock?
10: No.
14: Just for clarification.
10: No,
14: okay.
10: I'm holding my stock.
14: I thought you weren't even going to put your money
10: no,
14: in the
10: no,
14: middle
10: I already
14: of the table
10: have,
14: based
10: I have
14: on
10: September,
14: what you said.
10: I have September stock, and I'm just going to hold that, and that's
14: going to
10: be enough.
14: And then you're going to make changes in October. You're going to talk to your accountant and
10: my father's a CPA, so yes. Okay. Thankfully, I have someone actually telling me where to invest my money because Lord knows where I would invest it otherwise. But yeah, we're going to hold the stock that I already have in the Chargers, which is a nice little lump sum for the first 2 months of the season, and then I don't have any stock held beyond that because I don't have any faith in them once the calendar flips to December. Who's next, producer Rachel?
6: The Tampa Bay Buccaneers.
14: Well, the Tampa Bay Buccaneers are in a division that it's impossible to figure out who's going to be somewhat respectable because all of the teams last year were hovering around 500. But I think you got to go to quarterback play in this division, Mia. And the one team that I have the most faith in resides in Tampa Bay, and that is Baker Mayfield. I think the other teams, well, we know Atlanta has yet to decide on a starter, and the other two teams have relatively young quarterbacks. I mean, even Bryce Young I put in that department. I think Baker going to Tampa was the resurrection of his career, and thankfully the Bucs did right for him by surrounding him with talent. And even though they don't have Mike Evans, I think that was a good move. They got younger at the receiver position, and we know Evans has missed some time in recent history. You got Emeka Egbuka, who you drafted in the first round in 25. Jalen McMillan will be healthy this year, the third rounder from 24. Todd Bowles is still going strong with that defense. I like what they've done in terms of infusing a little bit of youth. I think Reuben Bain Jr., the linebacker, the first round pick this year, is going to be the centerpiece of that attack. It's not an overwhelming division. I'll buy stock in the Tampa Bay Buccaneers.
10: I am absolutely buying stock in Reuben Bain. He was my preseason Defensive Rookie of the Year prediction here on ESPN Radio. However, for the last 5 years, I have had questions about this Todd Bowles defense. Is it quietly decaying before our very eyes, and we're not even noticing it? Earlier today, Lance, you said that the ideal number of sacks for an NFL team in a season is what?
14: I'd say 40 to 45.
10: Last year, the Tampa Bay Buccaneers had 37. And while I think Reuben Bain's going to get them over that 40-sack hump, I'm not so sure that everything else on that defensive side of the ball is humming the way it was circa 2020.
6: The Cincinnati Bengals.
10: Rachel's just out here giving me all the ones that we're going to fall in love with in the month of September. Joe Burrow is back. They started 2-0 for a second straight year. Oh, we finally got over that unfortunate streak in Cincinnati where the slow starts would come back to haunt them come December. Joe is actually healthy after week two comparatively last year when he suffered that turf toe injury against the Jacksonville Jaguars week two. I was in the building. It felt like there's a curse upon that young man. There is not. He is one of the most talented quarterbacks in the NFL when healthy. If Joe Burrow can stay healthy, Lance Meadow, if you're guaranteeing me that Joe Burrow plays all 17 games, then yes, I will buy stock in the Cincinnati Bengals. Maybe not to win the Super Bowl, but to at the very least return to the postseason for the first time since 2022.
14: Yeah, I'm with you. I'm singing the same tune. And the reason why I'm buying stock of the Bengals, I'm not overly concerned about Joe Burrow, whether or not he holds up, because I think the Bengals have one of the best and healthiest quarterback rooms with Joe Flacco, who knows he can air it out to the likes of Higgins and Chase. So it's not as if they don't have some familiarity even behind Joe Burrow. This is the best defense, Mia, that has been alongside Burrow since he entered the league, okay? That's what should get Cincinnati fans excited. They went out, they acquired Dexter Lawrence from the Giants. So it's not about getting sacks. It's about he's going to draw so much attention to open things up for everybody else, like a Boye Mafe, who comes over from the defending Super Bowl champion Seahawks. They had Brian Cook from Kansas City. There are playmakers at all three levels of this defense, barring injury. If that group stays healthy, there is no Mike Tomlin in the division anymore. John Harbaugh is gone. Cincinnati has the most stability. The Bengals, this could be their division to lose.
6: The Detroit Lions.
10: So I will buy the Lions. I don't know if they're going to win the NFC North, Lance, but I do buy this idea of a reinvigorated Detroit squad in lieu of missing the postseason last year. I do buy this idea of a reworked roster because there is no David Montgomery. Jahmyr Gibbs is the lead back, and ultimately with the plethora of skill players at Jared Goff's disposal, they're going to score points. There's no question in my mind. Again, it's just like the Bengals. If you're telling me that Aiden Hutchinson and friends are going to stay healthy, I will buy in. My one reservation, and it's my bold prediction, and I've got a couple, but one of my, we'll call it one of my bold predictions heading into the 2026 season. This was a Lions passing defense that left a little bit to be desired. Went all the way from 7th in points allowed in 2024 to 22nd in 2025. That, my friends, is the Aaron Glenn effect. See, it's not all doldrums and rain clouds, Jets fans, when it comes to AG. I believe that if he is let go by the Jets, Dan Campbell will be on the phone yesterday bringing Aaron Glenn back and making a switch for the defensive play caller with the Detroit Lions.
14: Not only did they lose their defensive coordinator, they lost their offensive coordinator in Ben Johnson in terms of what he did with Chicago. Their defense was abysmal last season, and it got covered up because their offense did enough to keep them afloat, but it was just as bad as the Dallas Cowboys defense. I remember when both of those teams played late in the season. It was pretty much a track meet. Whoever gets the ball last, they're also in a tough division in terms of what Green Bay, I think Minnesota could win that division this year, and Chicago offer. So the pathway for the Lions to regroup, I don't think is a picnic. I'm not buying stock in them because it's not even if Aiden Hutchinson stays healthy, Mia. It's who outside of Hutchinson is going to put an indent in that pass rush and consistently win in the trenches. I don't necessarily see another great complementary weapon.
10: The cliche answer is, well, I'm buying stock in Dan Campbell because he's a team builder and he's a culture guy. I'm buying stock in Brad Holmes. Continues to draft well, continues to find guys that no one else believes in and turns them into perennial all pros. Let's hear one more. Oh, Josiah says we got to hit one more. Let's do it.
6: The Philadelphia Eagles.
14: The Eagles, this is a team that everybody loves to count out, it seems, on an annual basis because of the drama with Nick Sirianni. He, though, brings in a new offensive coordinator. He's handing him the controls. I think that happened well. Remember when Kellen Moore was the OC, because it's been a revolving door as of late. You don't have A.J. Brown there anymore. Their defense, they find a way. You talked about Brad Holmes drafting. How about what Howie Roseman does, Mia?
10: Best GM in the sport. GM in the sport.
14: Every time people think it's Chicken Little, the sky is falling in Philadelphia, he then basically laughs out loud and he says, I'm going to take from this group of players in the draft and so forth. I'm not going to count the Eagles out based on default. Nobody in the NFC East has been more consistent than that team and the Dallas Cowboys in a close second. And I think there's too much talent on both of those teams for them to fall off a cliff. Sign me up for the Eagles to still very much be in the thick of things.
10: Hey, and they may have a new OC, Vic Fangio, still at the controller on the defensive side of
14: Bingo.
10: The ball. He's Lance Meadow. I'm Mia O'Brien. 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Coming up, Michael Penix Jr. is now cleared for 11 on 11. Tua has continued to struggle in camp. Does this mean the former Washington Husky is in the driver's seat for the starting QB job in the ATL? This is Primetime on ESPN Radio.
12: Hey, this is Rich Eisen. 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We're going to get you caught up. A 4-down season preview of the San Francisco 49ers, plus comedian Sam Morril joins us in studio for some laughs. 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
26: 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We'll break that down and recap the weekend in sports. 10-1 in the Fan.

0: have two of quarterbacks, you may only have one. This is Primetime here on ESPN Radio, the all-new ESPN app, SiriusXM, Channel 80, and TuneIn. We are presented by Progressive Insurance, and the Atlanta Falcons have Tua as their quarterback. But could they also still have Michael Penix Jr. as their starting QB at the same time? It's anyone's guess right now with Kevin Stefanski's quarterback situation. I've seen national pundits stumping for Jack Strand, the former undrafted free agent rookie, who, of course, took all the reps with the ones on the opening day of training camp because neither Tagovailoa or Penix was cleared for team periods. It is such a mess right now. We talk about the mess that Kevin Stefanski's successor in Cleveland, Todd Monken, walked into, which, in case you missed it, still no starting quarterback in Cleveland either. But meanwhile, equally as much of a mess, I feel, in the ATL. Would you agree with that assessment?
1: Well, with Cleveland, you've had at least the two options on the field. In this one, with Atlanta, Tua has been out there, but Michael Penix Jr. is still recovering from the torn ACL that he suffered in November. So he pretty much has been a spectator. I know he's done some individual work and so forth, but the big news by Stefanski the other day after their preseason game was now he's going to take part in 11-on-11 team drills. I just wonder, Mia, is there enough time remaining in camp, leading into the season, for Penix Jr. to show, because there's a new coaching staff, this is not the old regime that he worked with last season, that he warrants starting under center in week one? Even if Tua hasn't blown you away, and he'd be the first one to acknowledge that based on his performance in the first preseason game, he at least has gotten the bulk of the work. And he's an experienced starting quarterback, but he at least has had the reps with the talent around him. And there is a lot. They got a great running back, a wide receiver, and a tight end who are all locked up. Contractually speaking, I want to say by default, I think Tua is going to win this job. He may not hold on to it throughout the duration of the season, but I find it very hard to believe that Penix with this new staff is going to have enough of a window to surge past him.
0: Cleared for 11-on-11 is Michael Penix Jr., and he's expected to play in the Falcons' preseason finale, wait for it, this Friday against the Miami Dolphins, Tua Tagovailoa's former team. Two different positions on the football field, Lance, but anecdotally, I will share this with you. The Jaguars recently activated Cole Van Lannen, their left tackle, off the physically unable to perform list after he suffered an ACL injury, not an ACL tear, but an ACL injury, week 18 of the 2025 season. And he was activated. Today was his first practice. Of course, I covered the Jaguars on a daily basis here in Duval. And Liam Cohen said, look, he needs to practice in full before I let him play in a game. He is going to stay with individual work this week, and then we'll see if he practices the week of week one against the Cleveland Browns, and that will determine whether or not he will actually get the start at left tackle or right tackle, for that matter, in the case of Van Lannen. And so that's from another one of the 32 NFL coaches in the league. This idea of, if you aren't practicing in full in team, you can't be on the field. And so this is a major step forward for Michael Penix Jr. But as Josh Kendall, the Falcons reporter for The Athletic, was asked last night on game night, does he have enough time to establish himself as that starting quarterback with just 1 week of 11-on-11 and one preseason game?
2: Honestly, there probably shouldn't be, but I think there is. Tua has not taken full advantage of these 3 weeks, the sort of 3 week head start that he's had. More than that, if you count the spring, the off season program, the offense has yet to find its groove with Tua under center, behind center, where, whatever you want to say. So I do think Michael Penix Jr. has got a chance. You know, it's not long until September 13th, but what the Falcons have seen from their first team offense so far has just not been good enough. So I do think Penix has got a shot.
1: I think it's all going to depend on what is his accuracy during the course of practice. Remember, just because he's taking part in practice does not mean that he's a finished product and he's got everything behind him in terms of strength overall. I'm talking about the whole body. I'm not just talking about the lower portion. And again, it's a new offense. So while Josh Kendall, who I spoke to on primetime, on game night, excuse me, last night, I remember him saying that Tua hasn't been so impressive that maybe the window remains open, I'm still not necessarily sold, because I think it's more than just rolling him out on the field and going up and down the field for two or three series in a preseason game. And Kevin Stefanski has to have comfort and trust in his signal caller, because Stefanski's going to call the plays. So he's the conduit between the play and then the level of execution. Does he feel, Mia, that he's had enough work with Tua in practice and games, which I would say yes, compared to what the rapport is between him and Penix Jr.? That's another facet that I don't think gets discussed enough. So I would still give Tua the edge in that scenario.
0: Our colleagues here at ESPN Radio, Mark Zeno, home team, Brandon Leak, who both cover the Falcons on a daily basis in Atlanta, have said that if Tua Tagovailoa had just shown up in that first preseason game for the Atlanta Falcons, if we hadn't seen the performance that we saw that, what was it, Friday night against the Denver Broncos at Mercedes-Benz Stadium, where Tua Tagovailoa gets the start and proceeds to go 3 of 5 for 22 yards, an average of 4.4 yards per completion. Not exactly going to get the job done if you're just throwing underneath routes and just being, for lack of a better term, you know, not able to move the ball downfield, which is something that has been a hallmark of Tua Tagovailoa because of the weapons he had at his disposal in Miami, the ability to stretch the field, or at the very least be able to hit those underneath routes and have those speedy guys like Tyreek Hill who are able to zoom down the field from there. And so ultimately, if Tua just had shown up in that game, that is what Zeno and home team have said, it would have made this a lot easier, because then the Atlanta Falcons could have created a world in which, well, Tua's going to start because Penix isn't ready. He clearly won the job because his best ability is availability. And then you have your excuse of, if Tua Tagovailoa doesn't work out in the first month of the season, oh, now Michael Penix Jr. is healthy. He's had those reps with the whole team in practice. Now we're going to make way for him as our starting quarterback.
1: I'll push back on that perspective for this reason. Kevin Stefanski and that coaching staff, they're watching Tua on a daily basis. They're not judging him, Mia, based on one lousy series at a preseason game. So I disagree with those that claim, well, if he would have thrown a bomb down the field, he automatically would be the starting quarterback. I don't think it works like that.
0: Well, he looked scared. That's the other thing. Like, the 3 for 5 for 22 yards doesn't show that he looked scared in the pocket.
1: And he lost a fumble, but let me ask you this. How much is that a product of he's still getting comfortable with a new offense? How much is that a product of, oh, by the way, that in the preseason, these offenses are vanilla? They don't want to show anything to the opposing team. So I know I'm pushing back, and I'm not the representative of Tua Tagovailoa. He does not give me any kickback. I want to make that clear. But it's hyperbole being blown out of proportion in terms of throwing him under the bus when Michael Penix Jr. has, it the last time I checked, been entering Canton, Ohio in the Hall of Fame.
0: But at the same time, and while it wasn't this regime that drafted him, a lot of draft capital was invested by this ownership group with the Atlanta Falcons in the former Washington Husky signal caller, the former number 8 overall pick. By the way, check down merchant. That was the term I was trying to remember. That's what Tua Tagovailoa is. Coming up, we head to Williamsport coming up next here on Primetime on ESPN Radio, the ESPN app, Sirius XM Channel 80, and don't forget about that TuneIn app.
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11: 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Coming up on Monday, another preseason week is in the books. 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
13: John Ryder in golf, getting to the late stages of the final round of the BMW Championship in St. Louis. Wyndham Clark has the lead at 15 under. He's on the 17th hole. It's a one-shot lead on Rory McIlroy, who's also on 17. Colin Morikawa is 2 shots back. The baseball scoreboard, the Dodgers going for a 6th straight win, lead the Pirates 3-0 in the 4th in L.A. Blake Snell getting the start. Cubs on top of the Mariners 5-2 in the 3rd in Seattle. Ian Happ with a grand slam, his 22nd home run. Red Sox have a 5-4 lead on the Giants in the 8th at Fenway. Guardians in front of the Rockies 6-2 in the 6th. Final scores, the Rangers take the Angels 5-3. Texas now 1 game in back of Houston from the top spot in the AL West after the A's knock off the Astros 7-6. Rally to do so. The Yankees getting late power today in the Bronx.
14: They were scampering.
15: Fly ball, deep right field. Bateman back on the track. Looking up, see ya! Into the second deck. A 2-run home run for Jazz. And the Yankees lead this one 7-2.
13: Michael Kay with a call on the YES Network, and the Yankees go on to roll past the Blue Jays 8-3. That's number 18 of the season for Jazz Chisholm. Trent Grisham also with his 18th home run. Rays keep pace. They knock out the Orioles 3-1. They have remained 3 up on the Yankees for the top spot in the AL East. Phillies a wild one. 6-9. Get their 9th straight win. Down in the Cardinals 6-4 on a Kyle Schwarber walk-off 2-run homer. His major league leading 39th of the season.
16: Hey, it's Evan Cohen. Coming up Monday, Sam Darnold and the Seahawks are trying to repeat as champions this year. But I'll tell you whether or not I think they have enough pieces in place to actually get it done. It's Unsportsmanlike, 6 a.m. Eastern, right here on ESPN Radio, ESPN2, and ESPNU.
0: Deja vu all over again. Lance Meadows spoke with Doug Glanville last night on game night here on ESPN Radio. I spoke with him yesterday on game day. Doug, kind enough to join us now ahead of tonight's Little League World Series Classic between the Brewers and the Braves. I misspoke when we spoke yesterday, Doug, as I was informed by listener Anthony in New Jersey. You did not have to trek out to Wisconsin and continue to add on those frequent flyer miles. A little bit of just a short drive out to Williamsport, PA. Give us an idea of the scene of the just fanfare going on right now. The Little League World Series in full swing in Eastern Pennsylvania. And, of course, the Brewers and the Braves tonight.
17: I mean, what an environment we're in right now. I mean, very fortunate to be here because you just see the kids filing in now. So all the teams and the players are representing their teams are sitting in their section. So it's like a rainbow of colors. So you see the Midwest over here hanging over the dugout, and a lot of them obviously played games today. So that energy is absolutely palpable here. And talking to the players earlier, and the coaches, just the experience they've had, the reset, the humility that you kind of feel through getting back to the roots of when you started to fall in love with the game. And it's real. So I'm really enjoying watching these players and interacting with the kids, and it's going to be a fun night.
1: Doug, this is not the first time they've held a game in this setting, but I'm curious, as a former player, what is the biggest adjustment for the guys taking part in this game, playing in a more intimate setting where things are a little bit more on top of you than usual?
17: Yeah, I mean, it's a throwback. In some ways, you find some comfort in it because, you know, maybe it's not exactly the same level, like the intensity where the focus is, you know, the tens of thousands of fans and maybe all the media. Now it's just a little bit more about the intimacy of it and thriving in that. That takes you back, and you do remember those days, where it might be something like spring training, which was always fun, where you have smaller, you know, intimate settings where you're walking around the parking lot and you can talk to fans. And those things are resets, and there's no doubt you feel it here. So I think the talking to Pat Murphy before the game, the Brewers manager, we said, well, how do you kind of have the gear where you're trying to win this really critical game, but at the same time, like, focus on the environment? And he said, well, I don't want to be over the top about, like, yeah, this is still a critical game because we can clinch certain things for the postseason. But at the same time, you know, we want to get that perspective that, you know, you want to have joy and you want to interact with the fans and not be so locked in. You forget that a handshake with a fan right now could be life-changing.
0: Tune in for baseball action tonight as the Brewers host the Braves at the Little League World Series. And, of course, that game will be played at Journey Bank Ballpark at historic Bowman Field in Williamsport, Pennsylvania. Coverage begins right here at 6 p.m. Eastern on ESPN Radio and the ESPN app. Doug Glanville will be on the call. Doug, what do the Braves have to do to avoid being swept by the best team in baseball, statistically speaking?
17: Well, with the Brewers, you know, you have to slow them down, and that is hard to do because they walk, they get on base, and they create traffic all the time. And that's the flip side of the fact they don't hit a lot of home runs, but the flip side is that you have to figure out how to stop them because they get on, and then another guy gets on, and they go first to third. They play pressure baseball, and the Braves are going to have to find a way to take that pressure off. And one way to do it is to put up some runs. You know, offensively, the Braves are more explosive when it comes to, like, home runs and extra base hits. So they can kind of put up some runs and try to keep these Brewers off base. And that is a tall order because they just are absolutely relentless.
1: Doug, expanding off that point, just a little bit more of a big picture, at least facing the Braves right now. The Phillies won earlier today. It's now 9 in a row. The gap is closing in terms of Atlanta's lead in the NL East. They've lost 5 of their last 6. What has been most problematic for this Braves team, at least recently, that maybe was not rearing its ugly head earlier in the season?
17: Well, talking to Walt Weiss, their manager, before, he mentioned that they're a little bit streaky in terms of the offensive side, but at least from the power game. So they kind of hit some home runs, and then it kind of disappears. And so that is a challenge, especially a team like the Brewers, because if you're not hitting the home runs, you're going to have to, like, outrun these guys, and that's really hard to do. And that's a part of the game that the Braves, you know, want to stabilize more, and it's a challenging thing is when you have power, it does come in bunches. Their pitching, he went through the list of all the pitchers that are hurt, and you're like, wow, that's a bunch of all-stars, you know, Spencer Strider. And so these guys are, you know, they're missing a lot on that depth. And so they're going to have to find a way to sort of win without and lean onto their bullpen. So those are the kind of red flags, I guess, and concerns on the Braves. But overall, you know, yes, the Phillies are kind of coming, and it's going to be a fun race because they've had the lead for so long, and all of a sudden the rearview mirror objects appear closer. They are real close right now.
1: Yep.
0: Doug, I know we want to get you to the broadcast booth ahead of tonight's 6 o'clock coverage beginning here on ESPN Radio between the Brewers and the Braves, but I want to sneak one more in. Earlier, we had a conversation about what defines an MVP in any league, whether that's baseball, basketball, football. What makes someone the most valuable player? As we come down the home stretch of the 2026 Major League Baseball season, who is the MVP in the AL and the NL in your eyes?
17: I mean, those are great questions, and because value is it's a little subjective. And I mentioned today to Pat Murphy, Jake Bowers, he kind of slips under the radar. Here's a guy that was looking for a job 2 years ago, and now you can make cases that he should get some MVP votes just overall, let alone for the Brewers. You look at PCA, Pete Pro Armstrong versus Ohtani. That's going to go down to the wire. Because is Ohtani going to get back on the mound? Because what PCA does in the field, it's like another level, and that is in and of itself going to get him a lot of votes. So I'm really loving that race. I mean, back and forth. And then Jordan Alvarez in the American League, it's hard to argue. Guy's possibly going to win a triple crown, and certainly if he does that, you could just go right up to the trophy case. But he is that good this season.
0: Jordan Alvarez minus 1,200, according to DraftKings Sportsbook, to win the AL MVP. Like you noted, Doug, it's a little bit tighter in the NL. PCA minus 155, Shohei Ohtani plus 125. We can hear the kids in the background. We know Doug Glanville has a game to call here on ESPN Radio. Doug, thank you so much for taking the time. Enjoy that all Williamsport has to offer.
1: Thanks, Doug.
17: I will. Appreciate it. Thank you.
0: We had to make sure we get Doug on the headset, ready to call tonight's game between the Brewers and the Braves. So didn't get a chance to ask him this. So instead, I will ask you, Lance Meadow. But first, let's ask Chris Sale, starting pitcher for the Atlanta Braves, with Tim Kirchen earlier today on the bus en route to Williamsport. Will he be going down the infamous hill on one of those, what is it, like a bag? It's like the burlap bags that they take to slide down. Will Chris Sale be partaking this afternoon?
18: Last thing, there's a tradition you have to go down the hill on a piece of cardboard. Are you planning on doing that?
19: Absolutely not. I'm too old to be sliding down the on cardboard. I tried to make a diving play last year, and that didn't work out too well. So I think I might let the kids take that for me.
0: Lance, are you going down the hill if you get the chance?
1: You live once, so you got to take it in. But one of the things that went in the back of my mind before I answered that is, how many freak injuries, Mia, have we seen baseball players suffer or other athletes, right? They fall down the stairs in their house.
0: Yes.
1: Or what, some guy was going hunting, I think, and got hurt.
0: Someone stepped on a George Foreman grill. Oh, no, wait, no, that was Michael Scott. My apologies. Continue, Lance.
1: You're blurring the lines here. Let's stay on subject here. So I could understand why maybe Chris Sale is worried, right? At his age, how many years he's been, not that he's an old man, you go down the hill and you pull something and then all of a sudden you're not available for your team. I would respect his hesitancy, but I guess the inner child in me, you don't maybe visit Williamsport religiously? What the heck? Take a ride.
0: That's what I'm saying. Chris, I get you're old, but come on now. You only live once. You heard it from Lance Meadow. Ultimately, when are you going to get a chance to do this again? I suppose you can go back as a spectator, but you heard Doug Glanville. So happy he was able to join us. This is a scene unlike any other. You have to appreciate each and every moment. Breaking news in the NFL. Raiders running back Ashton Gentry, suffered an apparent lower leg injury at practice today. He was down for a while before walking off with trainers, or rather trainers helped him off. A moment of silence, according to our Q Myers, who, of course, covering the Vegas Raiders each and every day, in addition to hosting game night here on ESPN Radio Monday to Friday. We will keep you posted on the very latest when it comes to the former number 6 overall pick. Again, Ashton Gentry left Raiders practice today with an apparent lower leg injury. Coming up, potentially the first player in NFL history to head back to college football. It's real, folks. We discuss next here on Primetime.
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7: Hey, Jimmy, join me Monday at 3. We're going to recap a preseason game 2. Falcons and the Colts, Stephen Holder, and so much more. 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

0: Lance Meadow. 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Multiple breaking news items here in the last hour. Let's begin in Las Vegas, according to our Ryan McFadden, the NFL Nation reporter for the Raiders. During a team period, Ashton Jeanty, diving for a catch, landed awkwardly. He was helped off the field by trainers, couldn't put any pressure on his right leg. The entire team took a knee and said a prayer for the former number 6 overall pick. We will keep you posted on the very latest when it comes to Ashton Jeanty. Elsewhere, the Browns are waiving tight end Daquan Wright, and if he clears waivers, he has an agreement in place for the 2026 season to play for LSU. Wright is believed to be the first player who could play for an NFL team, albeit just in the preseason, just during the summer months, and then go back to play in college. Lance, we have exhausted this topic certainly throughout the course of the week. The idea of this actually becoming a reality, now it has. I'm interested in your take in lieu of this comment from Chris Vanini, who, of course, is the senior writer at The Athletic, does a great job covering college football better than just about anybody. For all the understandable outrage, Chris writes on X, it's worth remembering that this is a one-time thing. This class of 2022 graduates sued because they didn't get the fifth year. Everyone else moving forward will get this fifth year of eligibility thanks to the new 5-5 rule by the NCAA, which becomes live in 2027. And then, of course, the previous five classes benefited from the COVID-19 eligibility waiver, so they all got an extra year of college. And so are we blowing this out of proportion when this could just be a one-year thing?
1: No, I don't think we're blowing it out of proportion, because we also have seen a trend where if you don't get what you want, you run to the courts, and also every state beats to its own drum. So I do think it's opening up Pandora's box. Whether or not you want to say there's an exception because this class was impacted by COVID or whatever it may be, but let's just look at this Daquan Wright scenario. Mia, this is unheard of. Usually when you sign with an agent, you become ineligible.
0: Well, now we have agents in college, don't forget. Maybe not the same type of agents, but we've still got agents in college.
1: Yeah, but the bottom line is, the minute you get representation and you go through, I know he wasn't drafted, but he went through the whole process. He met with teams. He was scouted. He's been in training camp with the Cleveland Browns. He's been fighting for a roster spot. The problem also I have with this is, and this goes well beyond college athletics, we're basically sending the message that we should just give them outlets. If it doesn't work out for you in life, then just head back to school. I hate to break it to a lot of these college athletes, but first of all, even if you're fortunate enough to make the NFL and you don't want to go back to college, there's no guarantee your career is going to last very long, so you're going to need some fallback option. And in this world, you lose a job, another company doesn't automatically come out of the woodworks and hand you a second chance. So it's almost as if it is creating a reality that is fantasy land. Now, I know I'm taking it a little bit deeper than just the peripheral of professional or amateur athletics, even though that doesn't exist technically anything like that based on what we're seeing transgress in college. But no, I don't think this is a one-off thing. So I think that the reaction is more than suitable based on what's happening.
0: Well, to your point, we've already enabled this idea of, oh, it's not working out for me here, I'm going to transfer somewhere else. Because right now we have unlimited transfers with the transfer portal. And until that is come to grips with across the country and in the great sport of college football, we are essentially telling young people that if you meet the slightest bit of adversity, you can run the other way and there will be options and money for you most likely elsewhere. Additionally, with Brendan Sorsby and the Texas Tech saga earlier this year, prior to the NCAA's new eligibility rule of 5-5, Brendan Sorsby ran to the nearest judge in Texas that would rule in favor of his eligibility with the Red Raiders. And what happened? If only for a brief moment in time, he found the right judge, he found the right court. And so that was even previous to this. And that's where I do agree Pandora's box has opened up a little bit. I think it's multiple events that are independent of each other, but all relate in the world of college football. But at the same time, I think it's a issue that permeates this situation, because I do think this situation, we may see a couple other players that go from NFL training camps to college. I don't know if you're going to see that this time next year, but you 100% are going to see players whose eligibility is in question go to a state court because the national court and the federal courts will not allow for them to play college football.
1: We're also just looking at it through the lens of college football. There's also other sports.
0: True.
1: Basketball, too. So who's to say that players don't try to test the waters?
0: We've already seen it. We have a player who's leaving the Jazz to go play at BYU.
1: Yeah, and we've seen it with the G League and so forth. So I'll stand by my initial reaction that I don't think this is being blown out of proportion at all. And I don't feel sorry for any of these athletes. I was not a big proponent of them being paid. I have no problem with NIL, but I don't think they should be paid because I'm a big believer and put me in the deep end of the pool. But if you look at an average student, Mia, okay, who does not have the luxury to get a full ride or a scholarship, they go in debt. Okay, all of these athletes, between the NIL money and what they're provided by the schools, whether you want to tell me they're paid accordingly or not, the best gift that they have is they're not heading into the real world with debt. And I think anybody that can relate to those circumstances will tell you that is a huge gift. So I'm looking at it once again from every angle, from a higher education academic standpoint, as well as a sporting standpoint. I think it's absolutely ridiculous, and the NCAA, they should have gotten ahead of this, but they decided to drag their feet, so they're as just as much to blame. They allowed the states to run wild as opposed to there being a nationalized school of thought or rule of thumb, and this is where we currently are at. And the other thing that's going to happen is, whether it's only impacting this class, at least before this rule goes into effect, so you get Daquan Wright returns to LSU. You know what he's doing now, Mia? He's taking away a spot from a potential incoming freshman or whatever other class that had been busting his butt during training camp to solidify a roster spot. Is anyone looking out for the kid now that's going to lose a roster spot? No. We're just opening up the floodgates and welcoming in with open arms Daquan Wright because he doesn't have a legitimate shot to make the Cleveland Browns roster. I'm sorry, but I'm not going to show any sympathy nor empathy when it comes to this conversation.
0: That is just one of the problems that Oregon head coach Dan Lanning identified earlier this week with NFL players coming back to play in college.
2: I mean, I think there's a lot of negatives that are involved around this. One, once you go to the NFL, to me, you're in the NFL. You don't get the opportunity to come back. Two, you know, most of us have built our rosters and you have a limited roster limit now. So if you invited somebody back to your team, that means you're kicking somebody else off your team, right, to match your roster limits. I don't think that's fair to the players that worked all summer, all spring, and put themselves in position to be ready to work for a team, you know, to have somebody come back. But ultimately, you know, it used to be once you had an agent or once you went and did the combine or once you went to mini, I mean, all those things qualified as you are no longer an amateur. You're a professional now once you declared for the draft. So to let any of those players come back, you know, fair or unfair to them, it's unfair to the sport.
0: Well, funny enough, to Mr. Dan Lanning, Mr. Drew Rosenhaus, the agent that represents Daquan Wright as a professional, joined the Pat McAfee show last week on the chances of Wright returning to college football, which are now reality.
3: I think it's likely to happen as his agent because we don't currently project him to make the Browns. I wouldn't expect him to be claimed on waivers. He's really low on their depth chart. And I would expect him to be cut on or before August 30th. At that point, his contract is terminated. And the judge in Louisiana has said that at that point, he can sign with a college team. He would have to repay the Browns his signing bonus, apparently, and per diem. But certainly he would make enough money to go back to college where he could afford to do it and be a windfall. And then he could go back in the draft next year when he's healthy.
1: I mean, how laughable is that? The last thing that Drew Rosenhaus said, forget him returning to school to go to LSU. Oh, by the way, conveniently having a Louisiana judge rule in your favor to support a state institution. I know this is very blurry. We don't have enough time left in the show for me to make sense of all that, Mia. But Drew Rosenhaus just said he goes back, he improves his stock, and then he re-enters the NFL draft given he wasn't selected and now could be taken in a favorable situation and making a team.

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2: Last Thursday, he said that this is a symptom of the bigger problem. Doesn't sound like he is willing to make exceptions and welcome these pro players back to college. And so therefore, no, it's all it takes is one. All it takes is one NFL team. I'm going to be fascinated to see who that one NFL team is next spring who was willing to take a chance on Daquan Wright. Because in case you missed it, if he does indeed clear waivers, having been released by the Cleveland Browns, he has an agreement in place for the upcoming college football season to join Lane Kiffin and the LSU Tigers, the first player to go from the NFL back to the NCAA. Coming up, coverage of the Brewers and the Braves live from Williamsport, Pennsylvania is coming up next. 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
0: I'm Chad Ryder. In golf, Wyndham Clark wins the BMW Championship in St. Louis as he goes to 17.

0: under, three shots better than Patrick Cantlay, four ahead of Rory McIlroy. On the baseball scoreboard, the Dodgers going for a sixth straight win, blanking the Pirates 4-0 in the sixth in L.A. Blake Snell working on the shutout. Twins and Padres tied at one in the sixth. Fernando Tatis Jr. with his 16th home run. Cubs lead the Mariners 5-2 in the fifth in Seattle. Ian Happ with a grand slam, his 22nd homer of the season. Guardians going for their fourth straight win, lead the Rockies 6-2 in the eighth. Chase DeLotta with an RBI triple and single. Red Sox complete a three-game sweep of the Giants at Fenway, 5-4 the final. Aroldis Chapman with his 29th save. We had a walk-off on the south side.
1: The 3-1 home. Swing and a fly ball. Center field is deep. Back on it is Ewing. It is gone! The ball game is over! Tristan Peters with the latest walk-off homer.
0: Call on ESPN 1000. Peters' ninth of the season. White Sox take down the Mets 2-1. Chicago currently with a four-game first-place lead on Cleveland. Got a wild walk-off in Philadelphia. Phillies get their ninth straight win. They defeat the Cardinals 6-4. They scored all six in the ninth and included a Kyle Schwarber walk-off two-run homer, his major league leading 39th. Yankees clobber the Blue Jays 8-3. Rays over the Orioles 3-1 in Baltimore.
2: Hey, it's Evan Cohen. Coming up Monday, Titans quarterback Cam Ward is going into his second season as the starter. So how much pressure is on him to take a big leap forward? And will he actually be able to do it? We'll answer that on Unsportsmanlike 6 a.m. Eastern right here on ESPN Radio, ESPN2, and ESPNU.
3: Monday on The Fan, we're recapping season game number two, Colts and Falcons. What took place? We'll do it right here, 7 a.m. Everybody have an awesome weekend. Enjoy the great weather.

0: talk about the NBA, which we're doing on Thursday afternoon. Joining us from Los Angeles, California, Dave McMenamin.
1: What's up, Brian? What's up, Tim?
0: And that is Dave jumping in front of me and introducing from Dallas, Texas, Dan McMahon.
2: Howdy, partners. I like the backyard, Mac 10. I mean, going for the Slater vibes there.
1: Yeah, that's jungly. This is one with nature in the offseason. That's one, something we can all strive to try to achieve.
0: Well, there's another guy in LA in a good mood right now, and that's James Harden. Because today he signed a 3-year, $97 million fully guaranteed contract with the Cavs. Ooh. With a player option. God bless America.
2: Well, listen, he worked with him and it worked out well for him.
0: We'll talk about that aspect of it in a few minutes here. But, so we had a mid-August sign and trade. I'm going to tell you, like, I just want to be real here. Like, there's some good agenting that has been done, here, because for Rich Paul and his, you know, colleagues at Clutch to pull off getting Peyton Watson signed and traded in the middle of August with no cap space out there in a fight where the Cavs had to do a 5-team trade to execute it. Like, seriously, you can say whatever you want. You can say I'm pandering. Go ahead. I don't really care. If you say that, you don't know. That's pretty good work by Rich Paul, and Peyton Watson comes out of this pretty good considering the landscape. He gets 4 years and $88 million with a player option. I don't understand why everybody and their brother gets a player option these days, but that's out of the barn and down around the corner. McMahon, Peyton Watson gets 4 years, $88 million. The Cavs do all kinds of different things to get this player. There's a lot of aspects of this to go through. The Cavs aspect, the Nuggets aspect, the Clippers aspect. Let's start with the Cavs.
2: I want to start with my aspect.
0: Okay.
2: I had a bet with Bontemps that Peyton Watson would get more than mid-level. This is significantly more than mid-level. So just as soon as the NBA league office gets done with this aspiration investigation, I'm going to ask them to determine whether Bontemps, as a team employee, can still pay off a bet that he made before he was hired. So there's that. But yeah, for the Cavs, listen, man, this didn't come without a cost and, you know, the 2031 pick. Okay. But the cost, you know, as you mentioned, when you basically very accurately forecasted this deal on our last pod, is they really thinned out the depth of the roster. And I think you can kind of look at it as they need Peyton Watson to come in and be an upgrade to the combined production of Max Strus, who was hurt most of last year, but Max Strus and Dean Wade. Now, if he produces like he did last year, which unfortunately was cut short due to injuries, and I think this is going to be a pretty sweet deal for them. He's obviously a young guy, extremely athletic. I think they have one of the best defensive front courts in the league now, putting him alongside Evan Mobley and Jared Allen. And then last year he had a great really good breakout offensive season where he shot at almost 50% from the floor and better than 40% from 3-point range, a much higher volume than he had in the past, but he got paid on a pretty small sample size of production.
0: Yeah. Dave, in January and February before he got his hamstring injury. Now there were other injuries being affecting the Nuggets at the time, which is one of the reasons why he got the opportunity. But in January and February, Peyton Watson went on an 18-game stretch where he started all 18 games. He averaged 36 minutes. So this is a guy who's averaged in the low to mid-20s before that. So he was getting full-on starters minutes. Was probably, I don't have this looked up, but he probably was averaging, was probably one of the NBA leaders in minutes during that stretch because the Nuggets just didn't have depth and they were banged up. So he was averaging 36 minutes. In that stretch, he averaged 21 points. And shot 45% from three. He always also averaged 5 rebounds and 3 assists. And so the question really is that 18 game stretch before he pulled his hamstring, is that the current Peyton Watson? Is that Peyton Watson 4 years into his career, now age 23, heading into his prime, 6'8", excellent shot blocker for a wing? Is that the Peyton Watson? Cause if that's Peyton Watson, Dave, the Cavs doing a 5-team trade and giving away a whole bunch of players that's a hell of a pickup. Or is Peyton Watson the guy who he was before and after that, which is a guy who's a quality piece, a starter quality piece, but averages, you know, 12, 13 points and has for his career shot under 40% from three.
1: Well, do they want him to be that guy who had those numbers for the 18 games? Because part of it, as you alluded to, was because of the reason Nuggets had players who were also out during that stretch. So he was thrust into a larger role. What they want him to be is a dynamic two-way threat who can also be a clamp down defender on the perimeter when you already have Mobley and Allen patrolling down in the paint. Be able to make open shots, but I mean, the ball is going to be in Donovan Mitchell's hands and James Harden's hands. He's, I think for sure, third on that pecking order in terms of shot attempts per game. Now, obviously in transition, you want to get him the ball. He can finish 6'8", long, good athlete, get him to the foul line. You know, obviously those type of scenarios to get his touches and get his kind of numbers that way. But I think what the Cavs got is just an addition of talent when, as you mentioned, they had lost some talent. And as good as Max Strus was the first year after they acquired him from Miami, he was not really a part of their team last year. And so in this particular deal, you are giving up the future first round pick, but you're not really giving up a player that last year's team relied on.
0: Well, so here's the thing. So during that stretch of games, because of the injuries the Nuggets had, including, you know, Jokic being out, the ball was in Peyton Watson's hand. So his usage rate in December, you know, I'm slicing the season up, but in December when he was a starter and playing 28 minutes a game, his usage rate was 17. Mm-hmm. Okay. His usage rate in January when he played all those games and all those minutes, his usage rate jumped to 27. So part of the reason why he got that huge surge in output was because the Nuggets were in trouble. They put the ball in his hand and said, Peyton, you know, make some plays for us. And he did.
2: He kept them afloat.
0: And I'm going to say this. Let's take a look at the Cavs roster now, because here's the thing. This trade, it looks like Max Strus, a first and a second for Peyton Watson, but that's not really what the Cavs did. Yeah. If you look at where they were to start the offseason, and they were a second apron team last year, okay? But they let Dean Wade walk in free agency. They let Keon Ellis walk in free agency. They trade Dennis Schroeder. They did two moves, basically, to get off Dennis Schroeder's money. They traded for Trey Mann, and then they flipped Trey Mann for Cam Whitmore, who they waived and stretched. And those series of transactions got off of Schroeder's money. But still, they had to get off of Schroeder's money to enable them to sign and trade for Peyton Watson, because you're hard capped under the first apron if you acquire a player, sign and trade. So even though those players didn't go to Denver, those players came off the Cavs roster to make it happen. So really, the Cavs are down Ellis, Strus, Wade, Schroeder, okay, and the first round pick, the unprotected 2031 first round pick. All of those things came off their roster. So here's what's left. Now they do have two roster spots, and I expect them to fill those roster spots. But as we sit here right now, their starting point guard is James Harden. Their backup point guard is Craig Porter, who's been at times backup for them, but has been mostly a third string guard. Maybe he's going to be really good. That's their backup point guard. Their backup three behind Peyton Watson is Mario Hezonja, who has a non-guaranteed contract, who's coming over after 6 years playing in Europe. I don't even know if he's going to work. And then other than that, you have Jalen Tyson and Sam Merrill. Those are like their 2-3 backups. So behind Donovan Mitchell and Peyton Watson, it's Sam Merrill, Mario Hezonja, Jalen Tyson. I'll throw in Tyrese Proctor, who was their second round pick in 2025. Like, maybe he's ready to play minutes, but I was just going to say, 2 years ago when the Cavs, had that 60 win season, if you remember that roster that they had, okay, they had, you know, Donovan Mitchell and Evan Mobley and Jared Allen, but their backups were Ty Jerome, who got six man of the year votes, DeAndre Hunter, who I know had a bad year last year and got traded, but he got six man of the year votes, Dean Wade, who's been there, who's the starter most of last year, Caris LeVert, still a key rotation player in the NBA. Sam Merrill, Isaac Okoro, these, like, they had like 11 or 12 players that they really could rely on. So here's their bench now. Craig Porter, Jalen Tyson, Sam Merrill, and their two backup bigs, behind Evan Mobley and Jared Allen. As of today, now they have roster spots, but, you know, take a look at their free agents. It's not, it's, you know, when you do a deal that creates roster spots and you need minimums in July, you know, you have a choice. When you do that deal in August, you know, your choices are way down. Their backup bigs, McMahon, do you even know who their two backup bigs are? And I'm not trying to put you on the spot. If you can tell me who
2: Bryant's one of them.
0: Thomas Bryant is their backup center. If you know who their backup four is, by the way, I couldn't probably do this for other teams. I couldn't tell you the Mavericks too deep. Their backup four as of right now is Naquan Tomlin, who was on a two-way to start last season.
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0: All right. That's right. Anyway, let's move on, McMahon, to the Nuggets part of this.
1: Mm.
0: So here's the thing. The Nuggets, from what I understand, offered Watson around 4 years and $70 million. That was reported elsewhere, but I checked on it. Mm-hmm. I'm not sure it was at $70 million. It might have been a hair under. And they offered him that deal before. So
2: call it 17 a year.
0: Okay. They offered that deal before the Thunder put them to the test with Spencer Jones on that $6 million a year deal. And here's the thing. From what I am told, the Nuggets had options to trade Cam Johnson and get him off their books. There were teams that were willing to do that where they wouldn't have been penal to them, that they could have moved Cam Johnson. I'm not sure that they could have moved Christian Brown for value. Brown was injured all last year, has a $100 million contract that's just starting. They probably could have traded him, but not for actual, like, one of the things that they do. But they could have traded Cam Johnson, and they could have not matched on Spencer Jones, okay? They made the decision to keep those two guys. And not that Jones and Watson are exact apples to apples, because obviously one's $16 million and one's $20 million. They had options on their plate, just like the Thunder, okay? If the Thunder had wanted to keep Lu Dort, there were options that existed for them to do that, okay? I know that the Thunder gave this Valentine to Lu out the door and all this stuff, but at the end of the day, the Thunder chose a different path than Lu Dort.
1: Mm-hmm.
0: Obviously, the Nuggets are now in the second apron. They were not going to be able to keep this entire team together, okay? Here's the nuance. Were they willing to keep Peyton Watson? Yes. That's why they offered him a multi-year contract for $17-ish million a year. Mm-hmm. But there was a threshold in where they preferred the Cam Johnson, Spencer Jones duo and Brown. I'll put that in there too, but I don't think Brown was really moving this summer. No. And they chose that pathway. Well, so make of that what you will.
2: Let's talk about the pathway they chose last summer. You know, if you want to talk about what's happened to the Nuggets roster, you got to go back to really last fall. And that's when Christian Brown got a 5-year, $125 million extension, and they couldn't come to an agreement with Peyton Watson, who at the time wanted like mid-level money, wanted like $14 million a year, and the Nuggets wouldn't go a dollar over $10 million, was my understanding. Look, hindsight's 20/20. They had to do all over again. They had to give him Peyton Watson his $14 million. And waited on Christian Brown and, you know, been in discussions with him, and they'd probably been able to keep them both. But that's not the way that things played out.
0: Well, it might have been Christian Brown who was in a restricted free agent quagmire. It might have been deemed that one of them was going to be gone anyway.
2: Right. And, you know, the Spencer Jones thing was a tricky little curveball thrown by Sam Presti that added to it. You know, there was all this noise about the Nuggets are willing to keep everybody, pay the whatever luxury tax bill. Even after losing Peyton Watson, who was, you know, one of their five best players, Tim Hardaway, who was the sixth man of the year candidate, even after losing those two guys from last year's roster, they have a $75 million tax bill that stared them in the face, and they're over the second apron. To get bounced in the first round and get worse. And by the way, they got bounced in the first round by a really wounded Timberwolves team. Remember, Ant got hurt in that series. Dante DiVincenzo, unfortunately, went down with an Achilles. By the way, Peyton Watson did not play in that series. And, you know, there were some folks with the Nuggets who were kind of looking at that situation sideways, saying he's putting business above the team right now. I didn't see the MRIs. I couldn't tell you whether that's true or not, but this is a bad, bad summer for the Denver Nuggets, man. They're really expensive.
0: Well, and let's not forget that Jokic did not extend, whatever, however you want to spin that.
2: Yeah. And look, everything Joker has said, every indication from him is he is not ever going to consider leaving Denver as long as he's wearing an NBA uniform.
1: You speak Serbian, Tim?
2: I don't. But
1: I haven't heard him say it in English yet. That's all I'm saying.
2: Sure. No, he said it in English. He said it.
1: Okay.
2: Not this summer, but
1: right.
2: Here's the thing though. None of that stuff is binding, and there damn sure are going to be teams that are hoping that he either changes his mind or, you know, call it what you want. And there's a ton of pressure on the Nuggets. There's pressure on the front office. There's pressure on the coaching staff. There's pressure on ownership. And that's regardless of Joker's contractual situation. You have one of the greatest players of all time who took you to the top of the mountain, and you are in serious danger of essentially wasting the rest of his career.
1: I think the question that you have to ask, though, is we know how great he is. And of course, every superstar, as we've seen, you know, Brian and I in particular covering LeBron, if you're that great, the pursuit is to try to add much talent around you because it just opens up your window that much longer and that much wider. However, at what point do we say that they've done everything they can to field the team around and to the point where they're in the second apron? And this could become a Milwaukee situation where you just have a finite amount of time in order to have enough resources to put around a player like that.
2: Or I'll give you another example. It becomes a Dirk situation where even if Joker stays, he's staying and it's awesome. It's a one franchise legend. He's loyal, but he doesn't have a chance to compete for a championship for the rest of his prime into his twilight. You know, and not only have they gone in the second apron and done all these things, this pick that they got from Cleveland is now the only tradable pick that they have. And by the way, do you know who owns their 27 and 29 picks from two separate deals? I'll give you one guess.
0: OKC, I think.
2: Of course.
1: There you go. Right.
0: Well, by the way, the reason they had no tradable first was because they traded. So they were cutting payroll last year. So in the transaction they made, so Cam Johnson makes $23 million this year. Okay. And that's, that's a factor that what, you know, that's essentially what probably is slightly less, probably slightly more than Watson, but essentially that's the same salary slot. But Michael Porter Jr., who they traded for Cam Johnson, he makes $40 million this year.
2: Yeah.
0: And the differential in those two salaries was one of the reasons, one of the primary reasons that Denver included a first round pick to Brooklyn as part of that deal. So, you know, that was a factor.
2: Yeah, and it's tough when you are a team that should be contending, wants to be contending, and you're having to give up a pick to get off money.
0: By the way, speaking of Jokic, as we speak, Jokic is playing a friendly with the Serbian national team in Belgrade against Team France.
2: That's a pretty high-profile friendly.
0: Yeah, so there. So the windows in here coming up in a week or so, the windows to qualify for the World Cup next summer in Qatar are happening, and so some high-profile players are playing for their teams because it's hard to qualify out of Europe. And I was talking to a scout who was at the game, and Rudy Gobert is playing and alongside Victor. And Victor was, by the way, named French national team captain.
1: Captain.
0: Which isn't a surprise, but, you know, there's some older guys on that. Like Evan Fournier is on the team. And, you know, there's some guys who've won real medals and real stuff for the French.
2: Wemby's won a real medal for the French.
0: Silver, that's right. By the way, so anyway, I was talking to a scout, and he told me, not that this should be a surprise, McMahon, but he told me that Rudy Gobert looks in spectacular condition.
2: I mean, Rudy, one thing, you can criticize him all you want. One thing the guy does is keeps himself in phenomenal shape.
0: Yeah, it's actually halftime. And also the scout that I'm texting with told me that Jokic was in good shape as well. And it's a one-point game at half. I'd like to
2: Hey, Joker better be in good shape because he's playing 47 minutes a game. actually, the one rotation player they brought in this year is Marvin Bagley III, who, you know, he can score off the bench, but he's a journeyman.
0: Listen, the Cavs need another big man, and Kevin Love is out there, and that's a guy to keep an eye on for Cleveland. I think the Cavs would love to have Marvin Bagley. They should have tried to get him in that deal. Real quick on the Wolves as an aside, watch the Wolves in the next couple of days. Because now that here's the thing. There's been some reporting. I don't know who to give credit.
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11: One more on the road. 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A 2-2 record during this stretch so far. The Fever aim to snap a two-game slide. Welcome to Fever Basketball. It's the pregame show across the Old National Bank Radio Network. Mick Tidra with you from our downtown Indianapolis studios with Bria and John on the road in Chicago. We have Eddie Garrison producing here today. 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Again, that's 6:30 Fever Weekly each and every Wednesday with John Nolan hosting. Lots of updates and content surrounding the Indiana Fever. All right, let's look at today's Ortho Indy injury report for the Indiana Fever. Caitlin Clark, yesterday listed as probable with the back designation again. Maisha Hines-Allen was a decision that they had to put her on the Ortho Indy injury report because of what she had after last game. And there were questions surrounding what her availability would be. Head coach Stephanie White talked about her postgame, which we'll get to in a little bit, talking about her. But the official word today is that Maisha Hines-Allen is available after tweaking the right shoulder. She was questionable 4 hours ago, but as of 45 minutes ago, the Fever posted that Maisha Hines-Allen available, good to go, alongside Caitlin Clark. But some other news, Aaliyah Boston is out with a right lower leg designation, so she's not available in the fifth game of a five-game road trip. Damaris Dantas out for the season due to knee surgery, so four on the injury report. Two are playing with Clark and Maisha Hines-Allen, and Aaliyah Boston is out today. So some pretty big and significant injury updates there for the Indiana Fever. That's the Ortho Indy Injury Report, the official orthopedic partner of the Indiana Fever. All right, it was a close game last time out for the Fever. They fell in New York to the Liberty 109-102. Tried to make that comeback, got it there, but then the Liberty took it and won it by 7. Here's how the game sounded on the Old National Bank Radio Network.
12: Fever get the board this time. Caitlin changing speeds. Long 2, and she nails it.
13: Do it, girl. Nice to see CeCe getting that flow. Such early as she missed that first 3.
12: Mitchell for 3 from the right wing. What do you think? Kelsey Mitchell does not miss.
13: No, she's 2 for 2. Coming in. Great job, Kelsey Mitchell.
12: Final minute, first quarter. Indiana down 29-23. Harris hands off to Cunningham, who dishes to Russell. Top of the key. Handoff. Mitchell sprays it in the left corner. Harris a 3. Got it.
13: Nice.
12: Caitlin, right wing. Cross courts it to Harris. 10 on the shot clock. Bounce pass. Short corner left. Boston jabbing. Driving on Jones. Skip it. Cunningham. Shot fake. Sidestep for 3. Yes. Nothing but net for Sophie. Billings between the rings. Hand off to Clark. Chest pass Mitchell. Left side guarded by the 6'11 shoe. 3 over her. Got it! Timeout Liberty! And there's the horn at the half. It's the Liberty 53 and the Fever 49. Caitlin over to the left side. Pass to Mitchell, right wing. Gets Simpson to cut and get it at the foul line. Jumper over. Stewie, it's good! Oh, the W better watch out. KK is coming. Caitlin over to the left side. Pass to Mitchell, right wing. Gets Simpson to cut and get it at the foul line. Jumper over. Stewie, it's good! Oh, the W better watch out. KK is coming. Caitlin out, guarded by Phoebish. Step back 3. It's Clark beyond the arc, burying it. 64-61. Clark, left of the rim underneath, among the trees. Dribbles outside, picks up the bounce. To Boston in the corner near the Liberty bench. Driving baseline, passes, far corner. Cunningham a 3. Yes! Unbothered by the boos. Sophie's got a couple of triples on as many tries tonight. Jones, left side 3. Front rim, no! Rebounded by Caitlin. Here comes Indiana. Clark behind the back has Sophie on the left wing from the left elbow. Got it! CeCe calling her own number. Timeout New York with 4:08 to go. Ionescu up top, pressured by Mitchell. Picks up the dribble. Assier cuts. Stolen by Cunningham. Here come the Fever. Down by 3. Cunningham angling left to Mitchell. Shoots to tie the game. Oh, yeah! Buzzer. Final. Liberty 109. Fever 102.
11: It was a furious comeback. You heard it there. Kelsey Mitchell electrifying again for the Indiana Fever to try and pull them back into it. But ultimately, it was the New York Liberty walking away with the 109-102 victory. So that leaves the Fever in fifth place, having already clinched a playoff spot. That's on lock. They're down to fifth in the standings, which isn't too big of a deal because only 2 games separate them and second place Golden State. Plenty of time to make up ground. 6 games left to go in the regular season, including tonight's game. There's tonight, there's August 28th, and then there's that couple-week break in the 4 regular season games in September for the Indiana Fever. So, plenty of time to make up some ground here from 2 to 5, really just jumbled up. And really, 2 through 8 is jumbled up. The top 8 sits like this. Minnesota's in first, Golden State second, Las Vegas third, Atlanta's moved up to fourth, the Fever are right there in fifth place. Those teams have all clinched a playoff spot. New York is sixth. A game behind them is Washington, and a half a game behind them is Dallas in the 8th slot. So those are the top 8, seem pretty set. The Wings hold a 5.5 game lead on number 9 place Portland. There's 6 games to go for the majority. It's a really, really tough path for anybody else to sneak into the top 8 outside of those squads. So it seems as if the playoff picture is going to be set with the teams as we get deeper into this run. But it's the seeding that's all important. Where will the Fever land? They have a chance to make some headway today. All right, coming up, we'll hear from head coach Stephanie White, Caitlin Clark, and Aaliyah Boston from the post-game media conference after the game in New York yesterday. John Nolan and Bria Goss join a little bit later in pregame. This is Indiana Fever pregame show across the Old National Bank Radio Network.
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11: 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Eddie Garrison's our trusted producer. John Nolan and Bria Goss have the call coming up. Top of the hour out in Chicago as the Indiana Fever wrap up a 5-game road swing. Yeah, it's already been 5 games on this road trip before they head back home on August 28th. John and Bria join the show coming up in just a little bit to preview the matchup, talk about this 5-game road trip as well. But before all of that, head coach Stephanie White, Caitlin Clark, and Leah Boston join the media after last game's loss to New York.

0: And that's Aaliyah Boston defending Caitlin Clark and Kelsey Mitchell's MVP candidacy there at the end of that press conference. But through and through, you heard how they were talking about Chicago and what they've done recently. And the Chicago Sky have ripped off three straight wins at Seattle, 82-80, against New York, 93-86, and then against Golden State, they beat the Valkyries 73-70. So, three straight wins for the Sky, the Fever trying to snap a back-to-back skid in Chicago to wrap up a five-game road trip. More to come from downtown Indy on the Fever pregame show across the old National Bank Radio Network.
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0: Indiana Fever back on the road for the fifth game of a five-game road trip. Yeah, five games in a row on the road, a 2-2 record so far in this trip. Mick Tidrow with you from downtown Indianapolis. Eddie Garrison's our producer. John Nolan and Bria Goss have the call coming up top of the hour. But before all that, let's go ahead and rewind to last time these two teams met up, where the Indiana Fever won it August 8th. 90-86 in Chicago. Here's how.
6: Greetings from the United Center in Chicago, where this afternoon in the building where number 23 is up in the rafters, number 22 and the Fever face the Sky as they renew their regional rivalry. Fever 8, Sky 3. Timpson in the corner in front of the Indy bench. Hands it off. Clark. Step back three over Sheldon. Got it. Timpson has a steal in the backcourt. Finds Cunningham. Back to Timpson. Driving baseline, beautiful pass to Boston, who scores rim right. Entry pass to Elizabeth Williams, left post. She's doubled by Cunningham, and Harris trying to pass out of it. It's deflected and stolen by Billings. Outlet, Cunningham, righty leg, good, and one, as Carrington had the hard foul. Timpson, a dribble, she spins, Koulibaly right on her. Timpson puts it on the floor again, shot, hanging on the rim, and it rolls in. KK flexes, and the Fever have the lead, 33-31. Rebound, Boston, Hawkes. Trying to force a jump ball, but Boston rips it away. Clark, logo bomb, banks it in! Courtney Vandersloot, right elbow, and it's stolen away by Kelsey Mitchell. Kels, foot on the gas, fancy pass, Simpson rises and puts it in! Kelsey flipped it over her shoulder, no look, and it's showtime for the Fever in Chicago. At the half, it's the Fever 53, the Sky 42 in Chicago. Hull back to the basket at the foul line, looks for help, finds Hines Allen at the right elbow, passes left wing, Lexi for three. Oh yeah!
7: Hey.
6: 1:47 to go in the third. Clark driving right lane, around the basket, still on the dribble, comes out to the left wing, launches a three over Cardoso, it's good! ends the third quarter. With one quarter to go, Fever 71, Sky 62. Park dribbling left hand, into the paint, passes, left wing three, good! Kelsey Mitchell! And it's WNBA history! Kelsey has scored 20-plus points in 16 consecutive games. No one has ever done that before in the W in one season. Caitlin speeds down the court, passes to Mitchell. Hot hand, lets it fly! Three ball, left wing, timeout Sky! Shot clock at 13, 45 seconds to go in the game. Mitchell on the dribble towards the right wing. Guarded by Sheldon, step back, long jumper. It's good! Kelsey Mitchell in the clutch. It's 89-83 with 36 seconds to go. Cloud bounce pass into Bantam. A dribble. A three. No good. That does it. Final score. Fever 90. Sky 86. Indiana turns the page in Chicago.
0: And that's how it sounded last time Indiana and Chicago linked up. The Fever tried to go 3-0 against Chicago this season. Tip off just after 7 o'clock. In downtown Chicago. More pregame coverage when we come back. 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
6: All right, the road trip ends here. It's the fifth consecutive away game for the Fever. It's their sixth game in 10 days overall. Wrapping it up with this back-to-back in New York last night, and now we come to you from Wintrust Arena in Chicago. With Bria Goss, I'm John Nolan. Appreciate you being tuned in. And all right, Bria, no rest for the weary, but what did you take away from that loss last night for the Fever, 109-102 against the Liberty? They were down 10 in the fourth quarter, rallied to tie it, but it was New York that had the final run.
17: Yeah, I think after looking back at that game, one of the big things that stand out to me is the fact that we didn't give up. We had that grittiness about us, and we stayed true to our identity, which was being relentless, and that speaks volume, especially because of, you know, the 6 and 10 day and 5 and 8 stretch here that we've been on. Fatigue is definitely one of those things that starts to kick in, and it's so easy to, you know, use that as an excuse. But like Steph White, you know, has continuously said, it's standard over feelings, and that basically has set the tone that, yeah, our schedule's not great, but what are we going to do about it? Are we going to cry about it, or are we going to go out here and play? So it's going to be tough, but it gives us another opportunity to see what we're made of.
6: Yes, standard over feelings is the rallying cry for this group. And now turning the page to Chicago, a team that's on the brink of being eliminated from playoff contention, but they're on a season-best three-game winning streak. They did not have Sidney Taylor, who has emerged as one of their go-to players when these teams played a couple weekends ago, and that one still went down to the buzzer. How have you seen the Chicago team get better over the course of the season?
17: Yeah, I mean, honestly, especially when you're in, an opportunity to not make the playoffs, when those are sometimes the most dangerous teams because there's not a lot to lose. So you start trying new things and playing a little bit more relaxed and calmed and going out here, you know, to just kind of see what they're made of. Typically, that ball finds it in the bottom of the net more often. So huge kudos to them and what they've been able to do and just kind of find themselves and their comfortability. And it took them a while to get there, but they have arrived, and they're a very dangerous team and have some really dangerous players, some veteran leadership. Of course, you have the rookie who is playing out of her mind. She didn't play against us last game, but the game before that when we were at home in Gainesville, she dropped 30 on us. She can flat out ball. So it's going to be tough to match up. She's had another game winner. So we just got to do our coverages really well and get out and know our personnel.
6: Yeah, well put. All right, finally, what are your keys for the Fever to snap this little two-game skid?
17: Yeah, well, one.

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1: Fever 2-0 in the second half of back-to-back so far this year, but tonight the toughest test yet as this group's grit will be put on the line. Timeout for us. On the other side, more pregame coverage with Mick, and then we'll be back with you at the top of the hour. It's the Fever in Chicago concluding this odyssey, and you're listening to it on the Old National Bank Radio Network.
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9: Tip off of the Indiana Fever's next game on the road in Chicago coming up a little bit after 7 o'clock. Mick Tidrow from downtown Indianapolis putting a bow on pregame coverage. Eddie Garrison's our producer here tonight. So a change to the starting lineup with Noah Leah Boston in today. Caitlin Clark, Kelsey Mitchell, Lexi Hall, the normal three that have started. K.K. Timpson's taken over the starting role the last few weeks. And then Monique Billings returns back to the lineup with Aaliyah Boston out. Myesha Hines-Allen was questionable entering today. She is available off of the bench for the Indiana Fever. Developmental players Bree Hall and Michelle Onya are also warming up and available for the Fever tonight. Against the Sky, it's Indiana Fever basketball as they try to snap a two-game slide and finish this five-game road trip with a victory. John and Bria are up next on the other side of this. Eddie Garrison, our producer, Mick Tidrow from downtown Indy. This is pregame coverage on the Old National Bank Radio Network.
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1: 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Happy Fever game day. The road trip ends here. Indiana's longest away swing in 5 years concludes tonight. In Chicago, it's the Fever and the Sky at Wintrust Arena. Indiana at 24-14 in fifth in the standings against Chicago at 15-22 in 10th. And right now, we take a listen to what head coach Stephanie White had to say moments ago.

she was here last time. I mean, you know, obviously she's probably the fastest player in the league with the ball in her hands, and you know, her ability to blow by you and get to the rim. You know, you want to challenge her to make tough shots at the rim. I think one of the areas that she's really improved on these last couple of years is her balance in those areas. So she's playing off of 2 feet now. That's not as easy to do. I think she's finding her teammates more often as well. I mean, you know, Kelsey's a gym rat, and so the things that you know, we would try to do to her, you know, 3 and 4 years ago wouldn't work now because she's continued to get better. You know, I think her consistency and efficiency is at a really high level right now. So I think the biggest thing, just like most great players and most great scorers, you just got to try to keep them as uncomfortable as possible, and you have to live with tough shots that they make, and she makes a lot of tough shots.

Yeah, I mean, I think it's, you know, it's not really one moment. It's just a lot of little moments, you know, early. And I know, you know, it sounds like Coach Bacon sounds boring, but early it's like these guys have to learn to play together again. You know, Caitlin missed, you know, most of last year. You know, Kelsey and AB play differently than they play when she's on the floor. You know, a lot of new players that were in the mix, certainly, when you think about Monique and Maisha and Ty and Raven, and it was just going to take time. And, you know, it started to click a little bit before the All-Star break. You could start to see it in our efficiency, in the way that they were finding one another. But it was just the small steps and progress in the process every day in practice, and, you know, staying true to knowing that it was just going to take some time.

I think just, you know, seeing the work they put in and the growth that they've had, you know, every day. You know, certainly being around Bree as a player and understanding how she approached growing in the game and growing in as a leader and growing in her communication. You know, I tried for 10 years to get her to be on my staff, and she just wouldn't retire. And then when she finally did, you know, now watching her grow as a coach and you know, being able to give her and Austin more and more responsibility. You know, they take a lot of pressure off of me and allows me to manage a little bit more. You know, and it's just there's a certain way about preparation and communication that you have to have to be a head coach. There's a certain way about being able to adjust, being able to have poise in certain situations, you know, being able to communicate, you know, clearly, and to sometimes, you know, get out of your own way. You know, we talk often about scouting reports, for example. It's like, okay, even if we think this is the best way, if it's not working because our players can't do it or aren't doing it, then we have to change, right? We have to get out of our own way. And I think both of them growing in all of those areas, you know, has been tremendous. I think that they're elite in their basketball knowledge and understanding. They're elite communicators and competitors, you know, and they're going to get their opportunity. And, you know, I'm going to be happy and proud of them and for them and sad for myself. And unless anything happens, I will not anticipate her being available. I haven't even thought that far ahead. You know, right now it's like every game matters for us. And so, you know, we'll evaluate that probably tonight and tomorrow morning.

Mentors. I lean on my peers, you know, some of the coaches in our league, like I'll text back and forth and, you know, some of the coaches that, you know, are in college coaching or a lot of my mentors, you know, I'll lean on them. And, you know, sometimes, and I said this last year, we were going through different circumstances. Oftentimes, you know, I'll get the reassuring text message, and even if I don't respond, like, I hear it, and I sense it, and it gives me perspective, and that's important. You know, I lean on our staff, and talking about, you know, Bree and Austin and Karima, you know, Telly and now Klopp, I lean on them, because the reality is, just like players, there are some days where it's like, you just don't have it, right? Like, you just don't have it, like, life happens. And on those days, I can go to them and I can say, yeah, I need you today. And I think when you learn, and life, right, like as we get older, we learn different things, that, you know, we're not always leading from the front. And this is one of the things we talk about with our team all the time. Sometimes you're leading from the side. Sometimes you're leading from behind. Sometimes you're on the floor. Sometimes you're not. Sometimes you need somebody to lift you up. You know, sometimes you need to lift somebody else up. And, you know, I think that this season in particular, I've really tried to live the message that I try to talk about, and lean into the privilege that I have, regardless of the circumstance. And I'm just thankful for the village and these players. I mean, look, these players are really incredible. Like the way

0: All right, hello again from Wintrust Arena in Chicago. I'm John Nolan, joined by analyst Bria Goss, former McDonald's All-American, who participated in that high school showcase here in this city a couple years ago
1: When Reebok was our sponsor, and that was the last year. Then they went to Adidas, and they got all the cute, fancy stuff. But nonetheless, had a great time at the United Center and made some really good friends. Actually, Elizabeth Williams on Chicago Sky was on my team, and I actually made the assist that got her the points that made her the leading scorer in the game. So I don't know if it's been broken since, but that was really fun.
0: Yeah, she was the MVP of that game, which is what made me think about it here.
1: Yeah.
0: Meanwhile, Mick Tindrow, our host and reporter back in Indianapolis. Eddie Garrison, our studio producer, and Bill Carambellis is our engineer here. To our right, we're coming to you from the row behind the scorer's table inside this building that opened in 2017. Seats 10,387 officially, and it is, per usual for a Fever game, a sellout crowd here this venue that is home not only to the Chicago Sky, but also to Big East basketball with DePaul University. All right, well, Bria, it's the third and final matchup of the season between the Fever and the Sky. Indiana taking the first two. However, they come in heading in different directions right now. While the Fever have already clinched a spot for the playoffs, and the Sky, they need to win out and need unrealistic help to potentially have a prayer of making it as the final seed, currently in 10th. But that said, the Sky have won three in a row, season-long winning streak, playing their best basketball against a Fever team that not long ago had a five-game win streak, but now, all of a sudden, has lost two in a row on the road.
1: Yeah, man. You know, it's tough. We're in a tough stretch here and played some really good teams. And our schedule, I'm so glad we have already clinched, but it's really about getting that home court advantage. So we are also kind of backs against the wall in a sense. And this is the type of game where you can kind of see what you're made of. You know, especially, you know, fifth game. On the road, and I know we're ending it here, and people are ready to go home, but we still have business to take care of. So it's kind of one of those things where you have to be extra dialed in and have that extra oomph, in a sense, to get this one done. And not impossible, but it's going to be tough. I mean, Chicago Sky, they're on such a rise right now, really ever since we played them at the United Center a couple weeks ago. It's almost like they've been dialed in pretty much. They're taking it one game at a time. We definitely need to take it one game at a time, but they are feeling good. We are trying to get back into that win column, and so we can see if we can capitalize here.
0: Yes, right now, starters are about to be introduced. You know, we kind of joke about how every game for the Fever is like a Super Bowl for the other team. This one really feels like it in the sense that a game that was advertised to start at 7 o'clock Eastern time and 6 here in the Central time zone, not actually going to tip off until a quarter after the hour. But I suppose the Fever will take every second of extra recovery that they can get, considering they tipped off last night in New York 24 hours ago, flew overnight, checked into the hotel around, 2:40 in the morning Central time. So that was 3:40 Eastern time compared to where they were coming from. Team got a chance to sleep in today. They had a film session, a walkthrough in the hotel. In case you're wondering what a setup for that is like, members of the staff in a ballroom space in the hotel, they get out tape and they tape what looks like a court so that players know where to line up around a free throw line, three-point line, etc. But then, you know, time to get something to eat, get changed, get on the bus, and as you said, get over here now and play with some urgency. That's what head coach Stephanie White has been saying every possession. Right now, it feels like the playoffs, seeding on the line, got to have urgency.
1: Absolutely. And you know what? All that really goes to why these players wanted to and felt like they needed to receive the pay grades that they have, mainly because it's so much more than just the 40 minutes on the court. The things that we see, well, not you and I, because we're a lot more part of the team than maybe an average fan, but the average fan only sees the 40 minutes. But if you factor in the mental preparation it takes to get ready for a game, the hours upon hours of practice that you have to put in for a season, the travel, the checking in, the checking out, the constant games, the back-to-back, like all those things go into what it is to be a professional athlete. And yes, the glitz and the glam, but you work for every single piece out here, and especially our Indiana Fever girls, they come out here and put on a show day in and day out. And with that being said, I'm tired as a player who hasn't played a single second, so I know for a fact they are, but they don't want to use that as the excuse. They want to use that as an opportunity to get better here.
0: All right, you and I both, but yeah. No excuses. Let's go. Here's what I think is the X factor today for the Fever. This is a road game, but of course, Chicago, the closest city in the WNBA to Indiana, also closest for a lot of folks who live in Iowa. It would be either here or Minneapolis, depending on where someone in Iowa lives. Right now, the Sky Starters are being introduced. You can hear there are plenty of fans clapping for them, but this is definitely pretty close to a 50-50 split.
1: I agree.
0: If there aren't even more Fever fans here, I think the X Factor, the Fever have the best fans in the league, and even though it's a road game, they're going to get a lift of energy from all the fans that they have here today.
1: That's huge.
0: That's what
1: huge.
0: I'm relying on, at least.
1: Hey, that's so important, too. Every single fan here that is cheering for the Indiana Fever, like, we're going to need them to pull that for our sixth man here today. We had so many people come in so early, an hour and a half plus before the game, just to get down here and watch the women warm up and things. So we know that they're out here. We're going to hear them. We heard them when they came out. So that'll be huge for that X Factor.
0: Lights are back on now. It's almost time at last to tip. In case you missed it before, the injury report is presented by Ortho Indy, the official orthopedic partner of the Indiana Fever. And Aaliyah Boston not available for head coach Stephanie White and crew here today. So it's Monique Billings, who has started the majority of the season, back in the starting lineup now this evening, along with Michaela Timpson down low, Lexi Hull on the wing, and the best backcourt in the W, Caitlin Clark and Kelsey Mitchell. And even though it's been a rough trip, at least of late, with the close, hard-fought losses, Caitlin with a big smile as she hugs Coach White, getting out onto the floor as the Fever wear their white uniforms here this evening. Fever across the chest and navy block letters trimmed in gold. A navy ribbon down the sides of the jerseys and the shorts, featuring 19 stars since Indiana is the 19th state. 18 of them gold, the top one red, to denote the 2012 WNBA championship.
1: Woo! A lot of energy in this building right now. And while you were talking, we finally get such a good angle here, being courtside. The handshake that the starting five do, I just want to point this out, as I'm just looking at little things. They do the exact same handshake that a team, when I was in Sweden, Luleå Girls, that we did pregame, or right before the tip from the starters. So, you know, and we ended up winning the championship that year. Not saying, you know, just looking at little things to lift us up here. But that was so good to see. And it's really those small detailed things that can really unite a team. And like I said, starting five, they have a little huddle right before, as they come out before the court. They're all, you know, talking, encouraging, lifting up, maybe going over some game plan. But it's really this little handshake, very subtle. I was able to peep that. So see how this rest of the year plays off.
0: Fever have championship aspirations.
1: Yes.
0: Now the Sky out on the court wearing their black uniform, Chicago across the chest in sky blue, trimmed in yellow. Subtle pinstripes.
1: Yeah.
0: Looking almost like old school Orlando Magic NBA uniforms.
1: Yeah.
0: As everyone's out there, tonight's officiating crew featuring Charles Watson, Catherine Chang, and the crew chief, Fatu Sissoko Stevens, waiting on the thumbs up from the NBC team as this game being broadcast nationally on TV. But we're glad you found us here on the Old National Bank Radio Network, always streaming for free as well on the official Indiana Fever app. And maybe however else you found us.
1: Hell yeah. Only team in the league that has all 44 games on national television. And you guys at home decided to listen to us, so congrats.
0: 16 minutes after the top of the hour, ready to go. It'll be Michaela Timpson jumping it up against Camila Cardoso. And even though KK at 6'2 against Cardoso at 6'7, the Fever win the tip and have it first. Time to hoop in Chicago. Caitlin angling right, bounce pass into the paint. KK leader is good off the left side of the rim and in.
1: First play, first bucket. Okay, something settled. Just a pick and roll. CC dime to KK. I love that.
0: 2-0 Fever now a half minute in, and Chicago first play, first turnover.
1: Hey, we need to incorporate that as well for our defensive. If we don't win the tip, that's what's going to have to be.
0: Got to get assistant coach, the D coordinator, Bree January, to popularize that with
1: exactly.
0: The group.
1: Exactly.
0: Caitlin at the controls, guarded by Sydney Taylor. Snakes around a Timpson screen. Rise and fire three. It's good.
1: Uh-oh.
0: From the left side. 5-0 Fever. 45 seconds in. Taylor trying to answer instead. Air balls a three long from the far corner. Rebound caught by Caitlin. Foot on the gas. Right wing. Defended tightly by Cloud. A pass at the foul line looking for Hull. Instead, it's stolen by Azare Stevens. Up ahead to Cloud. Turbo fast, laying it in left side, and it's 5-2. Fever had the lead just over a minute in.
1: Yeah, CeCe was trying to go into the post, and as Lexi was going, she kind of got in trouble there.
0: Hand check called against Taylor against Clark. Good job by the officials there early on to set the tone to not allow that extra contact. Caitlin is wearing the same Caitlin 1 Nikes that she wore in Chicago for the All-Star game last month. Billing, shot fake, driving on the left side, spinning around Stevens and scoring off glass. 7-2 Fever, 8:40 to go in the first.
1: Spin cycle.
0: Long pass down the court to Cardoso. Right post, her shot off the window. No, but a foul against the Fever. It's on Billings.
1: Yeah, Camilla was able to get down court pretty quickly and establish her presence pretty early over a smaller KK. Was able to contest a little bit, but they were able to get her. Good job, Mo Bill, back in the starting lineup today. Well, again, as an athlete, you know, being adjustable to any situation is such a huge key as Camilla hits that first one. You know, Mo Bill out of the starting lineup, could have hung her head, decided to stay positive, and now work her way back into the starting lineup, even if AB is gone.
0: Yeah, need everyone. As Cardoso makes both free throws, Taylor, handsy in the backcourt, Clark gets around her, driving left lane on Vandersloot now after a switch, misses off the window, and then a whistle and a foul. It is against Chicago in the battle for the board.
1: It's a good screen, KK, to free up CeCe to get some momentum going downhill.
0: Mo is trying to say that she was in the act of shooting, trying to tap that in, but instead it's called on the floor. Sideline out of bounds. Clark quarterbacks it in to Mitchell, left around a filling screen. Second leading scorer in the league, into the light blue paint, gets to the right side, trying to scoop it in off the backboard, doesn't drop. Rebound Chicago in transition, right to left as we see it. Azare Stevens gets away with a travel and then nails a three right wing. Guess you could say it was a gather step as she caught the ball,
1: yeah,
0: sidestepping to the right.
1: Yeah.
0: And it's now tied at 7, 2 minutes through. Taylor, tight on Clark, step back three. It's wide to the right. Rebound Chicago. They're looking to push, playing at the Fever's pace. Taylor in front of her team's bench. Three, brick, rebound. Billings to Clark in the backcourt. Caitlin eyes down the floor across the timeline. Trying to thread it to Timpson, left block. It's deflected to Vandersloot, who had a foot out of bounds on the baseline. Fever get it.
1: You said it perfectly. You know, Chicago understands the situation that we're in. They're going to try to run that tempo pace.
0: Baseline out of bounds. Clark into Mitchell. And it's ripped away. Stolen by Chicago. Vandersloot, no look pass to Taylor. Cutting right at the rim. She couldn't hang on to it. It goes out to a fan on the front row. And the Fever get it. There's a fan sitting behind the basket that the Fever are attacking, who I thought for a second was Shane Gillis, the comedian. He's got the same look as him, including the mustache,
1: well,
0: but I don't think it is.
1: D-Wade is down there.
0: There you go. You never know who's going to be at a Fever game. Pull, right arc, pumps, drives into the paint, off balance, and gets it to go in front of the foul line. 9-7, Fever retake the lead, 7-13 to go in the first.
1: Bread and butter there. Nice job, Lexi Hull, getting in that score column early.
0: Cardoso left perimeter, not a threat to shoot. They don't guard her. To Taylor on the right wing. Her pass gets redirected. It winds up with Vandersloot left of the bucket, and she puts it in to equalize at 9, just over 3 minutes gone by. Caitlin surging down the court, slashes and scores right side of the rim. Playground style here, up and down. Sydney Taylor dancing with the ball to Vandersloot between the rings. Hull in front. Dishes onto the right side. Taylor, three over Timpson, in and out. And Billings rises up for the rebound. Fever leading 11-9. Clark, outlet, Timpson with Stevens on her, spins and scores.
2: Yes, sir. Way to go, Indiana Fever, coming out focused, ready to go. I love that for them.
0: Fatigue, what?
1: Yeah.
0: Fever, 13. Sky, call a timeout. They've got 9. It's a 4-point lead for Indiana with 6:29 to go in quarter number one. 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
0: CC with 5 points, including a three, has 2 assists as well. And the Fever up 13-9 in Chicago with 6:29 to go in the first quarter. Bria, what do you like so far out of the gates?
1: A lot to like right now. I think the pace, I think I was maybe giving them a little bit too much empathy maybe. Of, you know, just trying to get through this game. This is not their mentality. It is strictly, what is it, standard over
0: feelings.
1: And that's exactly what this is. And, I mean, they're pros, right? They're not machines, but they are pros. They are built for times just like this because of what the season that they do in the off season, the work that they do in the off season and the preseason for games just like this. So it's so, so good. Very focused. And being able to execute.
0: Everyone got the pay raise with the new CBA. Mm. It's a trip like this where they're earning their money.
1: Yeah, it is.
0: And as far as the pace goes, the Fever have led the league in that category much of the season. Chicago has actually sprung to number one in that category. The Fever third behind the LA Sparks. Chicago ball out of the timeout. Great defense by the Fever. Shot clock at 1 as Cloud flings it up from the foul line. Misses, gets an offensive rebound, and sticks it in right of the rim. Fever were playing a zone there as now they push down the court. Clark to Timpson, and 1 left block against Cardoso.
1: Ooh. KK is running up and down this court like she didn't just play, you know, 6 games in 10 days. Like, she is in a blink of an eye looking like Kelsey Mitchell in some ways. It's a blur on the court.
0: Oh, to be young, CC and KK both 24. As Timpson bends and extends, free throw off to the left, of course. Last night, the hard-fought loss at New York. Free throw shooting really let Indiana down, just 50% from the line in that one. But here they lead 15-11, 5:45 to go, opening quarter. Cloud left perimeter, trying to cross-court it for Cardoso, but Billings jumps the passing lane with the steal. Now to Clark, up ahead, Timpson again from the left side, banking it in.
1: Coming out of nowhere. Good job, Mo Bill, working her way. When that ball went from one side to the other, she actually had to fight to get to that opposite side and take that ball.
0: Timpson 4-for-4 from the floor, leading all scorers with 8. Cardoso looking to answer left of the basket, misses off the backboard. Rebound, Timpson. Kick ahead. Left sideline, Clark slowed down at the logo, defended by a former collegiate nemesis, J.C. Sheldon. Iowa against Ohio State. Clark looking at the rim near the bench. A switch cloud on her, pass to Billings. Fakes a dish, now spinning in the paint. Tripped up by Cardoso. A foul called, and Billings will shoot two. 5 minutes to go, midpoint of the first quarter. There was five on the shot clock there, and the Fever have a chance to build on a six-point lead.
1: Well, we talked about the importance of free throws yesterday, and that might have told the tell, but did that come to fatigue or dead legs in a sense, and we were just able to, you know, get to the line. Yeah, she tripped her on this replay. The footwork from Camilla was not very good.
0: Sideline out of bounds. Clark tosses it in to Timpson. Not sure how that wasn't a shooting foul situation. Any case, Clark looking for Billings. Too hot to handle on the far baseline. Off her fingertips, out of bounds to a fan in the front row. And Chicago has it. The Fever, yeah. Forget about trying to slow the game down or anything like that. Full court pressure right here.
1: Mm-hmm. And just to slow them down, a 2-2-1 zone. Oh!
0: Caitlin with a steal at midcourt. Right wing. Shimmies with it. The bigger Williams on her. Cross court to Mitchell. One more haul. She hits up top for three. 20-11 Fever with 4.5 to go in the first quarter. Vandersloot right elbow. Rise and fire. A switch. Fever 20, Sky 13. 4:22 to go. First quarter. Clark at point. Defended by Sheldon. Gets around her. Shot off the window. Doesn't drop. Rebound. Won by Chicago. Aisha Koulibaly and off the bench. A rookie out of Texas A&M. Vandersloot. Left lane drive to Koulibaly in front of the foul line. Puts it up over Timpson and in. Right side of the rim and it drops. Four in a row for the Sky. Fever still lead by 5, 20-15. Mitchell motoring down the court. Slow down by Cloud. Trying to get around her. Pass. Right corner hole. Shot fake. Driving into the paint. Strip. A steal for Cloud. An outlet to Sheldon. Clark with her. Sheldon goes up and scores. Left side. Six in a row for Chicago. After the Fever went up by 9, it's now 20-17 with 3:35 to go in the first.
1: Yeah, we know this game is a game of runs, and Chicago's definitely on right now. We got to see if we can subside it.
0: Clark lines it up. Three up top. Bullseye. 23-17 Fever. Sheldon pass out of the baseline to Koulibaly, who banks it in through contact. It's 23-19 Fever. 3:14 to go. First quarter. Clark to Timpson. Right side. Couldn't catch it. Stolen by Vandersloot. Chucks it down the court to Sheldon. Ahead of the pack. Layup. Yes. Timeout step one. We'll keep it here with 3:04 to go in the first quarter. Fever 23. Sky 21.
1: Man, that was a big burst of energy from Chicago Sky, just being able to recognize how the Fever want to play and making some adjustments on the defensive end. Because they're doing that and the long shots, they're able to run out. That's exactly what they want to do and execute that game plan.
0: Early on, this one feeling a bit comparable to last night. Both teams shooting the ball really well. The Fever have made 10 of their first 15 shots, including 3 of 4 from distance. So shooting 66% overall. Chicago just a tick behind. They've made 9 of 14. That's 64%. Both teams, though, have had some sloppy possessions for giveaways each.
1: Yeah. And, you know, again, staying in it and looking at this glass half full situation, you know, us being up by two is significant. And putting up 23 points with 3:04 left to go, that's significant. That's telling you how many dangerous weapons we have on the team and how competitive we are and how competitive we want to be and what we're able to do with it. So we got to stay in it.
0: 100%. It's the fifth and final game of the trip. Fever finally get a bit of a reprieve coming up before returning to Gainbridge Fieldhouse in action on Friday night, a 7:30 game against the Connecticut Sun. Limited tickets available at feverbasketball.com. All right, buckle up now. Dejanay Carrington coming into the game for the first time tonight off the Chicago bench. Carrington was considered questionable tonight, dealing with a left foot injury. She has missed the majority of the season due to injury, including their most recent game on Friday night here, a win against second place Golden State. Sophie is into the game too. Ty Harris operating the offense for the Fever as Caitlin cuts off ball. Pass onto the right wing to Maisha Hines-Allen. Puts it on the floor towards the baseline. Has it opening. Rises and is rejected. Loose ball. Maisha has it back, wrestling it away from defenders. A whistle. Not clear what the call is with 2:44 to go in the first quarter, and it appears to be a foul on Chicago.
1: Wow. I couldn't see exactly what's going on, but it didn't look like Hines Allen had majority of the possession, at least. There he goes. We get a look. A lot of arms. Oh, yeah. Got her hooked.
0: Koulibaly hooked her up.
1: Yeah.
0: Right arm around right arm.
1: Was it? That's a
0: hook and hold.
1: Hook and hold. That was tough. Good job, Mai.
0: Free throw. Three quarters of the way down, and then it sprung out. Two free throws here. Bonus situation. That was the fifth foul of the quarter against the Sky. Second one, swish. Fever 24, Sky 21. As Dejanay Carrington brings it down the court for Chicago, zips it to Williams at the foul line, to Cloud. Jumper at top of the key, nothing but net. Cloud playing with a high level of confidence lately, had a career high against New York 2 games ago, 30-plus points. Clark, right sideline on the dribble, loses it out of bounds as Koulibaly, who's kind of a K.K. Timpson-esque, athletic, versatile player.
1: Yeah.
0: Might have gotten away with a hand check as it went out towards the Indiana bench.
1: Right. I mean, you know, it's especially when there's so much pressure. There's a lot of players being thrown at CC, respectively, right? I mean, you had already, I think, 4 different Chicago players just in this quarter guarding her.
0: Harrison Mitchell at the top of his own defense for the Fever. Hines Allen roaming around Cunningham. And Timpson down low. Disruptive, a deflection and a steal for Cunningham. Shovels it off to Mitchell. Right lane drive. And she scores. 26-23. Fever with 2 minutes to go in the first.
1: Nice. On the right side with the right hand. Good job, Kelsey Mitchell, being able to get that through the contact as well.
0: Williams, top of the key to Cloud, who guns a pass down low, looking for Carrington, out of bounds.
1: No.
0: Catherine Chang points, sky ball. Bria's pointing the other way. What'd you see?
1: The only thing was, who was the cutter? Dejanay Carrington cutting, and it slipped off of her hand. Like, I'm talking just full out. There was no other contact outside of that.
0: Wow, the inbounder. Lollipops it into Williams on the perimeter. 9 on the shot clock. 1:45 to go in the quarter. Fever on D up by 3. Cloud orchestrating. Skip pass. Near corner. Koulibaly driving baseline. Banking it in. She started the season on a developmental player contract. Has earned full-time status. Mitchell from the left wing. Fires a 3 off the mark. Rebound Chicago. Fever up by 1. 1:23 to go first quarter. Carrington far baseline. Shot fake. Driving. Reverse layup. No. Rebound Timpson. Hands it off to Mitchell. Koulibaly behind the action. Power play for Indiana. Mitchell at the right elbow. Pumps the brakes. Has the center. Williams on it. Mitchell up top. 10 on the shot clock. Tosses it right wing. Harris gets around Cloud. And the blue paint misses it off the window. Hines Allen sticks with it. Offensive rebound. Shot clock did not reset. 2 to shoot. Mitchell step back 3 over Williams. Front rim no. Rebound snatched by Carrington around Cunningham.
1: Good job recognizing what the shot clock was right there.
0: Yeah, Harris's shot hit the backboard, not the rim. Cloud off balance from the left elbow. Wide left. Rebound Timpson. 42 seconds to go in the quarter. Fever up 26-25. Cunningham in front of Steph White to Timpson. Driving around Koulibaly, but then it's dislodged from behind. A steal. Chicago going right to left as we see it.
1: You said it earlier. It's kind of like some playground basketball right now, just the flow and depth of the game.
0: This is fun. Let's see if the Fever can sustain it, though, with the tired leg. Chicago not playing since Friday night here at home. Foul on the floor called with 15 seconds to go in the quarter. It's against Indiana.
1: And you said, you know, not since Friday night, which in hindsight, you know, it's about 48 hours ago. And normally that just seems like it's a very quick turnaround. Here, no way, no sir. It is actually not. You had that extra day in between, which we did not have the liberty of.
0: The 6'6 Mercedes Russell in off the bench for the Fever now for the final 10-plus seconds of the quarter. Rachel Banham handling for Chicago. Tees up a 3 left side. Splash. Fever trail 28-26. 5 seconds to go in the quarter. Hines Allen in a hurry. Left lane against Carrington. Plays it in.
1: That's
0: at
1: in.
0: The buzzer.
1: That's in.
0: Count it.
1: We said the same time. What in the world, Hines Allen? I knew that was coming. She likes that bully move. Especially going coast to coast. Like that, Hines Allen.
0: jinx. I can't afford a soda right now. I don't want to burp during the broadcast, but I'll take a water when you get a chance. At the end of the first quarter in Chicago, it's the Fever and the Sky tied at 28. We'll check in with Mick back in India on the other side right here on the Old National Paint Radio Network.
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22: Maisha Hines-Allen, the Indiana Fever tied with the Chicago Sky 28-all after the first quarter in Chicago. Mick Tidrow from downtown Indy with a quick scoreboard update that has playoff seeding implications. The Portland Fire lead the Washington Mystics 36-29 midway through the second. Aces 37-30 lead on Toronto, and the Wings took down the Storm 92-70. Back to John and Bria, Chicago.
0: All right, thanks a lot, Mick. Chicago with the ball to begin the second quarter. Tijanae Carrington in front of the foul line against the zone defense. Gets the mid-range jumper to go off the front of the iron. And the Fever down 30-28, 20 seconds into the second quarter.
1: Yeah, just in case you missed it, they did go back and look at that.
0: Cunningham, a three, left wing, drills it. 31-30, Fever, half minute into the second quarter. You're referring to the end of the first quarter.
1: Yes.
0: Basket counted for Hines-Allen.
1: Yep.
0: Yeah, we got that one in real time.
1: Yeah.
0: Who needs a monitor? Carrington, right lane drive. Mitchell takes it away.
1: Cookies.
0: Tough D by Kells. More than a score to Hines-Allen. Drops it off Mitchell. Puts on the speed and then gets stuffed from behind by Azaray Stevens. That's a 6'6 forward. Utilizing the length. 14 on the shot clock for the Fever. Up 31-30. Baseline out of bounds. Harris chucks it in. Hines-Allen not shy. Lets it fly. Far corner three misses. Rebound Bantam for the Sky. Drops it off in the backcourt to Vandersloot. Outlet Stevens. Sparks through the defense to the rim left side. Back and forth. Fever down 32-31. Mitchell up top. Snakes around a Russell screen. Underneath the basket. Around the rim. Can't finish. Rebound Stevens. Quick pass ahead. Carrington. Right wing, shoots a three over Cunningham. Flank to the right side, rebound Hines-Allen. Gets it to Harris. Tie. up top, slows it down, angling left, has room, fires. Back iron, no. Carrington controls the carom. 8:26 to go, second quarter. Fever down 32-31 at Chicago.
1: Missed a few shots here, but staying solid on the defensive end.
0: Vandersloot at the left elbow, bounce pass. Cardoso, one more, far corner. Three, in and out for Banham. Rebound, Fever.
1: Yeah,
0: and a foul called against Vandersloot as the pass went down the court to Cunningham.
1: Yeah, sorry, Banham doesn't need a lot of room. As we've seen, she's already hit 1-3, but that is her game. I'm talking, if you want a three, you go to Rachel Banham, and she's been a vet in this league for that very reason. If it's not going to be anything, she's going to give you a three, so we got to know where she's at and close out on her.
0: Major shooter. Sideline out of bounds. Harris floats it in to Billings. Back to Harris. Hines-Allen sets a screen. Top of the arc. Harris to the right elbow. Picks up the dribble. Bounce pass near the left elbow. Hines-Allen feeds into the paint. Cunningham. Nice pass to a cutting Billings. Right baseline shot. Blocked by Stevens. Looked like a foul. Coach White jumping up and down. Waiting for a whistle that ever comes.
1: I mean, what are you looking at, Brett?
0: It's Carrington now rising at the foul line. And her shot rattles in. 34-31. Fever led by 9 early. Now down by 3. 7:33 to go in the half. Cunningham, left perimeter, lets it fly. Off to the right, rebound Cardoso as the Fever get back in transition. Vandersloot, left sideline. Kicks it, left corner, Stevens eyeing the rim, skip pass Cardoso, works it onto the right side, Banham feeds right block, Harrington gets Hines-Allen in the air, misses the reverse layup, rebound Cunningham, looking to run at the logo, transition triple, short, Stevens with a push, and there at last is a foul as Stevens pushed Billings in the back. Subs now for the Fever as Caitlin re-enters, and for the first time this weekend, Raven Johnson end of the game. K.K. Timpson also checking back in. So to reset the five on the floor, the backcourt now, Caitlin and Kelsey with Raven, and then it's K.K. and Mo Billings. From the far side of the court, Caitlin triggers it in to Timpson between the rings. Hand off back to Clark. Carrington reaches in, commits a foul. Oh, come on, Dejanay. Dejanay, are you kidding me? Making multiple gestures as if Caitlin was flopping right in front of the official, Charles Watson.
1: Well,
0: what is in her head?
1: Honestly, it doesn't make any sense. I thought that was actually, I'm not going to lie, I thought she did that intentionally. Not a malicious foul. I thought she literally reached in on purpose.
0: Clark inbounds it right post to Mitchell. On the dribble, defended by Vandersloot. Step back, long two, short. Kelsey gets her own miss. Dribbles it towards the left side of the court. Still on the dribble. Spacing not there for the Fever. Seven on the shot clock. Mitchell driving left. Shoots over Cardoso and scores off the backboard over the 6-7 defender.
1: That touch around the rim. It's a beautiful basketball here.
0: Fever down 34-33. 6:35 to go. Second quarter. Carrington, right wing. Shot fake to the foul line. Jumper. Brick off the back of the rim. Rebound Billings. Shuffle pass Clark. Across the logo. Tacker. Caitlin going right on Carrington. Now steps back, rise and fire, three, it's good! CC over Dejanay, and now they're talking!
1: Ooh. Yeah, that one got to feel good.
0: Cardoso right post, working on Billings. Little elbow, and then puts it up and in. 36 apiece with 6:03 to go in the second quarter. Caitlin with pace to the right wing, feeling it, three! Not this time, rebound Banham.
1: That would have been, this place would have erupted, me included, had that one gone down.
0: Cardoso, size advantage on Timpson, but KK with a takeaway.
1: Coming up, big KK.
0: Tied at 36, 5:45 to go, second quarter. Mitchell surging right side, flips it in off the window through contact. Kelsey Mitchell continues to be a bucket.
1: Yeah.
0: She's got six.
1: She's doing it in such a beautiful fashion, being able to get downhill.
0: Caitlin, by the way, 11 to lead all scorers. Vandersloot, right elbow jumper. Off. Rebound, Fever. Billings almost had it. Caitlin claims it. Coach White motioning. Get down. Here comes Clark toward the right elbow. Double. Bounce pass inside. Billings scores.
1: Good pass, CC. Around the bigger Cardoso. Whipped it. Nobody can recover. Good job with the vision.
0: The maestro of the offense, Caitlin Clark, forces Chicago to call a timeout. We'll take one with a 5:08 to go in the second quarter. Fever 40, Sky 36 on the Old National Bank Radio Network.
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0: Noah Leah Boston for the Fever tonight, but Kelsey Mitchell with 6 points. Caitlin Clark, 11 points, 5 assists. She's 3-for-5 from behind the arc, and the Fever on the road in Chicago leading the Sky 40-36.
1: And you know what? I don't know if it's because we're so close to the court today, but I feel like this game's actually faster than normal, honestly. I think the tempo is incredible. The atmosphere is incredible. I think they're feeding off of what these Indiana Fever fans that are in this crowd are doing right now, and so you don't see any laying down. They know they're Indiana Fever on a desperate spot as well, trying to get good playoff position.
0: And even though it is the Fever who lead the league in scoring, it is Chicago that's been playing at the fastest pace in terms of possessions in a game, and the Fever not far behind. It's Chicago with the ball in black, right to left as we see it, midpoint second quarter. Sydney Taylor on a minutes restriction. She's been their leading scorer lately. To Cloud between the rings. Shot clock ticks down to 3. They get it to Cardoso. Right block doubled. Raven Johnson looked like she had a clean steal, but a foul called on Mo Billings with just 2 seconds to go on the shot clock.
1: Looking at the bench, I'm seeing what Brian, more so defensive coach Brian January, had to say about that one. It was more so they do love that Raven Johnson is down there to trap, but you got to be there as soon as the ball enters down low. You can't be even a split second late.
0: Fever bench was contemplating a challenge. They won't use it here as the first free throw goes through for Cardoso, tallest player on the court at 6'7".
1: Mm-hmm.
0: She is now 3-for-3 at the line in this game. Her second one rattles in as well for her size. Has a nice touch, 72% on the season.
1: First number 5 that's on CC just in this half, throwing multiple bodies at her.
0: It's Clark at the foul line. Cloud on her. Pass to Johnson left wing. For 3. Short. Timpson offensive rebound at the foul line. Timpson dribbles it outside the arc. Handing it off to Clark. Caitlin driving right. Pass to Billings. Corner pop. Doesn't go. Johnson contesting for the rebound. Cloud claims it near the baseline. Zips it to Vandersloot. Back to Cloud. Purple shoes on. Taking it across midcourt. Work it, right block, Cardoso, shot off the window, no, gets it back, second chance, yes, and a foul.
1: again, as soon as the ball goes in there, our Fever girls got to be there on the catch. We're getting there just a split second late, and it's giving her different opportunities.
0: Fever catch a bit of a break here. They call a foul before the this is a weird thing the officials got to get together. One of the officials signaled that the foul was called before the shot attempt, which would mean it would be on the floor, and it's not a bonus situation, so then Cardoso wouldn't be at the foul line, but Cardoso is at the foul line, and the three officials are in front of her having a triangular conversation.
1: Well, looking at the replay, Cardoso did a good job getting her own miss, and there was some arms in there before the shot.
0: This makes no sense right now. They're saying it would be two free throws, which would be good for the Fever. The basket would not count.
1: Yeah.
0: Tyler Marsh, though, Chicago's second-year head coach, he's incredulous and rightfully so. This is nonsensical what the officials have just determined here.
1: Natasha Cloud, super upset right now. Just tell them to go review it.
0: Trying to listen in ourselves. In a row in front of us.
1: I can't read this. So pass goes in initially. Great position. Misses. Gets her own shot. I don't even know who they called the foul on, honestly. It just says an Indian.
0: .403 to go in the second quarter.
1: They counted it.
0: Okay, well, what was obvious 2 minutes ago winds up now being the case. It's an and-one for Cardoso. Has a chance to break a tie score at 40 apiece. It's on the way, and it's good.
1: She's playing well right now, establishing some early position. Cardoso is.
0: Johnson playing point this possession. Clark off ball. Pass to Timpson between the rings. Caitlin cuts. Vandersloot shadowing her. Timpson looking for help. Still holding it. Shot clock rolls down to seven. Gets it to Clark at the logo. Pass to Johnson, driving right lane. 2 seconds go on the shot clock. Flip shot, no. Timpson comes out of nowhere for an offensive rebound. Gets hacked. No call. Chicago winds up with it. Vandersloot bounce pass to Koulibaly. Slow down by Clark. They work it outside. Taylor, now she speeds up. Runner, no. Offensive rebound, almost controlled by Chicago, but instead it's out of bounds on the baseline, and Koulibaly is on the floor, appearing to be in pain. With 3:23 to go, you're a frenetic first half in Wintrust Arena. First time the Fever are playing here in a couple years.
1: You're going to review it.
0: 3:23 to go in the half. Fever down 41-40. I have no idea why the officials, what they're reviewing here. Just because Koulibaly is down.
1: Oh, no. That's
0: Koulibaly's head is down. Billings' arm is just forward extended. What do you want Mo Billings to do when a player is putting their head into another player's arm?
1: Yeah, that's bad. And I can't say that, but it didn't look like it was a whole lot of force there either, but that's slow-mo. Let me stop.
0: So they're reviewing for a potential hostile act. There was no foul,
1: right?
0: As there should not have been.
1: Right.
0: If I have my arm out in front of you, Brian, and then you move your head into my arm, I should not be given a flagrant foul for that, but the officials...
1: It's a good visual.
0: With 3:23 to go in the half.
1: She's up on her feet.
0: At the monitor.

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1: This is a couple in a row now where the officials ultimately get it right.
2: Yeah.
1: And hey, I guess we got nowhere else to be, well, but it's just kind of eating up time unnecessarily.
2: Yeah, and you know, like you said, I mean, we are quite fatigued, so maybe every second counts here that we get some rest too. I mean, and gosh, the pace is gotta be some of the best.
1: So, fever ball in the white uniforms, 3:23 to go in the second quarter for Indiana. Now it's Clark, Mitchell, Timpson, Billings, and Hull. Timpson between the rings. Snaps it off to Billings, to Clark, far side of the court. Cloud reaching in, and a foul is called. Yep. And Natasha Cloud, who is a very good player, but is probably in the same category as Dejanay Carrington, where at times she loses control of her sensibilities.
2: That's a foul.
1: Complaining that it's not a foul, telling her bench to review it. You would think that a player who's been in the league as long as Cloud has, 12 years, would understand what a foul is. In any case, Clark driving right now and banking it in.
2: Over three black jerseys there.
1: 42-41, fever under, 3 to go in the second.
2: CC up to 13 points in this first half.
1: Cloud, left wing, pulled down in a stance defending, pass to Taylor. Dishes inside left block. Stevens scores. At 6-6 at a mismatch inside, putting it in over Mitchell. And the fever down 43-42. 2:40 to go in the half. Clark screen from Mitchell driving right. Taylor poking it away. Fever keep it with 15 on the shot clock. And now a break of the action. 2:35 left. And an up and down first half in Chicago. The Fever trail the Sky 43-42. And you're listening to Indiana Fever Basketball on the Old National Bank Radio Network.
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